0: time being. And we're going to get ourselves a hold, it looks to be. It's just a matter of if it's in the offense or defense here. Hold, and it's on the offense. So it's going to move him back. What was nearly a first down reception turns into second down and a whole lot more than 10 yards to go here at this very juncture in time. We got ourselves a light breeze coming out of the south, southwest here this evening, somewhere in the mid-teens. It's looking up into the mid-20s at times. Earlier today, it was pushing 30 miles an hour. Tonight, it'll be down in that low to mid-20s, 24, 25 in those gusts. But you'll be looking 14, 15, 16 miles an hour, pretty consistently coming out of the south here tonight as that flagpole is waving in the wind, and the lights are shining bright on this Friday evening. Man in motion from a power pistol left side. It's going to be just a carry down the middle by Steer, working across the 40 down to the 35-yard line. What was the second and about 20 yards to go. Looks like it'll be setting up for a third down and 10 as they get back everything from the hole to play ago. But that's a whole lot of work for Mr. Steer to make it third down and long still at this point after that holding a couple plays ago.
1: Well, we've seen each of these teams play once already this season. James, obviously DGF likes to run the ball, control the clock. Holly does like to spread it out more, see if they learned anything from that comeback victory against Barnesville. It's a similar style opponent tonight for the Nuggets.
0: Mitchell pitches it out, Stotts on the reception. It was a quick curl route, able to get it up close to the 25. They're going to say the 26-yard line where his knee was down. So it sets up a fourth down, and we should be looking at about 4 yards to go from that right hash mark as that offense is going to go. Twin receivers left, one receiver right, a power pistol to the right side, the short side of the field. Two down defensive linemen for DGF, two in a two-point stance. They look like they may be bringing pressure late. Man in motion, going to throw a swing pass out. It's a bubble-style screen. It's caught by Stotts. He needs the 22-yard line to move the chains. With 8:44 to go in the first quarter of play, they're going to say he's about the length of a football short. Turnover on downs, and the Rebels take over for their first possession of the evening. Offensively for those DGF Rebels here tonight, they'll be looking at a senior quarterback in Luke Kruger, running back Dawson Johnson, a senior, along with Isaac Lear, a junior, and Tanner Opsahl, a senior. Tight ends, Camden Lichtenberg, a senior, along with junior Will Olson. Offensive line left to right, you have senior Camden, Caden Nelson, junior Daniel Gonzalez, and then Logan Thune, a senior, Brock Steen, a senior, and Nolan Dale, a senior. Down underneath center, going to be just a carry off the right side, trying to work it around, going to gain a yard, maybe 2 yards in total there, the ball carrier.
2: We're going to bring up second and nine for the
0: not a whole lot there for the ball carrier and Leerin. As defensively, you're going to have the Nuggets start up with, on that defensive line, it'll be Dawson Krotsky along with Dominic Klein and Sam Ockery. Those studs are edge rushers, and Wyatt Jedvick along with Jaden Alvarado. Cornerbacks are going to be Hayden Andrig along with Lane Lelm. Linebackers, Matthew Crompton along with Anderson Brager and Colton Klegas. And then your safety will be Charlie Steer. Underneath center, going to give a handoff right up the gut, trying to work it, but just a stout defense. They will surrender about 3 yards there, but they'll set up second down about 6 yards to go here for DGF after that Johnson carry. There is, as well, a couple of injuries to the Rebels today. Michael Whitney, their star tight end, he is in the game today. He will be taking limited snaps, but he's working through a lower body injury. He's had stained, actually, against Perham when we were here a handful of weeks ago. Additionally, you will not be seeing the likes of Jace Baumgartner, the workhorse tailback for the Rebels, as he is in street clothes tonight, banged up and trying to recover for the back couple of games of the regular season. Working to carry off the left guard, trying to weave through Opsahl.
2: Bring a fourth down for the Rebels.
0: He'll get up to the 30-yard line, but that'll set up a fourth down and close to 3 yards to go with 7:14 and counting downs to go in the first quarter of play. It's going to be a decision here to see if you can get these 3 yards, and it looks like the coaching staff is going to send Kruger back out there with his offense. Be curious to see if it's not a hard count of some sorts, and then you take 5 yards of penalty, or you look for some type of rugby-style kick. But with the offense out there and under center with 15 seconds of the play clock, you anticipate hard count, or they're going for it.
1: Looks like a hard count.
0: This is everybody on the defensive line. You saw butts raise in the air and fall back down on that hard count. That's exactly what the coaching staff will do. Their first time out of the night, 6:41 to go in the first quarter. Fourth and three from their own 30 for the Rebels in a moment on AM 1100 and FM 92.3, the flag.
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0: Looks like back deep return here for Holly. Now Parker Stotts along with Eddie Olsen looking to punt this one away for the Rebels. Should be Opsahl. High spirally punt taken at their own 39-yard line. Going across the 40, the 45, now to midfield. Juking the man over. Left ball comes loose at the 45. He's able to fall back on top of it, though. Return man.
2: And going to retain Nuggets.
0: For the Holly Nuggets. Should be Stotts on that return. And the Nuggets avoid catastrophe on that punt return. A very solid punt return of nearly 20 yards. And the Nuggets will start their second possession in plus field position between the hash marks. The 45-yard line of their rival, Rebels. 6:30 to go here in the first quarter. Play. We'll get you updated on that Spuds game here in a couple of moments. Following this next drive, and we'll have, of course, your CI Sport halftime report. Lower your CI Sport player of the game. We go final here tonight from Glendon. Going to be just a pitch, a fake run to the right, pitch it up, across the forward. And that's going to be Anderson Bragger on the carry. He'll gain about a yard or so here for Holly. It was just misdirection right, then flip it back as he comes across a motion left after the snap, trying to see if the defense's eyes were locked in the wrong spot, and they were indeed staying home on that one. Going to be an option play for mid two, and he's going to get wrapped up. He's not going to be able to get a pitch off to steer, so he'll get back to the line of scrimmage, set up third down and 9 yards to go here for the Nuggets. May even give him a loss of a half yard on that play for the sophomore quarterback in Hudson Midtune. Under 6 minutes to go here in the first quarter of play. Big third down here. Could potentially be four down territory. I'd almost anticipate it. You get two chunks here, you can move the sticks. I would imagine that's what the coaching staff's looking at here for Holly. Three-step drop for Intune. Clean pocket. Decides to tuck it and run. It collapses in the last second. And a pair of Rebels will rip them down to the turf, led by Dawson Johnson, as he'll be back to the line of scrimmage. And it's a fourth down and 10 for the Nuggets as the punt unit comes back out onto the field. A stout defensive stand there for the Rebels after a great starting field position was just squandered by the Nuggets.
1: Yeah, just a really good job by that Rebel defense, James. Just not allowing anything to happen. And we saw Midthune thought he saw something there up the middle, tried to make the most of it, but good closing speed there by the Rebel defense.
0: The snap is up, and going to be blocked there by a DGF Rebel. Ball loose on the field, taken now by Johnson. It'll be ripped down to the turf just past midfield. It was a snap that was slightly mishandled, and it took a little bit too long to get that step and kick off by the Nuggets. And the Rebels capitalize, blocking the punt, and now they start at midfield for drive number two.
1: Just that little bobble, James, when the punter went back to grab that one, just gave him enough time for the Rebels to get through there and make a play. We'll see if this helps them with the momentum.
0: Going to be a fullback dive off the right side. That's going to be Johnson across the 45 to the 44-yard line, right up the gut. May get close to the 43. A 6, if not 7-yard carry there for the senior running back who's taken some increased snaps due to the injury of Baumgartner. And with 4.5 minutes to go in the first quarter, 2nd and 3 at the plus 43 here for the Rebels. Takes a snap, going to be a bootleg out left, looking to try and hit a man in and out of the hands of the intended receiver and Xander Opsahl. So 3rd down and 3 here now for those Rebels. Thank you to our season-long sponsors making our coverage possible. That's Hornbacher's, CI Sport, Gateway Chevrolet, Gatorade and Starry, Rivera Bank, Indy Estate Services, Luther Family Buick, Carpet World, Hoffman Trucking, and Dakota Refrigeration. Thank you for making high school athletics coverage possible all season long right here on AM 1100 FM 92.3 the flag. Under center is going to be Kruger on this third down and three. A handoff to the left side, working his way across the defense, juking back right at the 40, down to the 39-yard line. Xander Upsall, senior running back, will move the chains with a four-yard gain on a third and three. Under 4 minutes to go now in the first quarter of play.
1: Nice job up front by that offensive line, James, getting just enough of a crease there for the running back. And then he did a nice job on a nice quick jump cut there to get past that 40-yard line down to the 39. Sets up a first and 10 now for the DGF Rebels.
0: Back under center, taking the snap, working his way left, now coming back right, going to be hammered by a couple defenders at the 36-yard line.
2: Nice gain on the play, going to bring up second and six for the Rebels.
0: Ball carrier there in Ullman for the Rebels. Remaining in the first quarter. Back under center. 10 seconds on the play clock. Misdirection. Now the carry off left. Trying to work his way through the defenders. Dragging a defender with him before being spun down in the end. Learin.
2: Going to be a short gain on the play. Going to bring up third and
0: Isaac Learin will set up a third and four here for the Rebels. 2:48 remains in this first quarter play from the left hash mark. You got everybody packed into that tackle box and the safety and steer for Holly. He sits about 10 yards exactly off the football, right over the football, just using his eyes, lurking, making sure that nothing gets busted in coverage and the possible bootleg that DGF ran a couple plays ago. Now they're going to give a carry on this third down off the left guard, trying to work his way forward. Opsahl dragging a defender with him, a yard short. It'll be a fourth down and one to go as we will cross under 2 minutes to go in the first quarter before this fourth down and one snap at the 30.
2: All the Rebel moving company.
1: A short one as well, James, probably only closer to like a half a yard there, but still, you got to have your offensive line up front find a way to create a running lane for your running back and then hit it up in there quickly. Make sure you get that first down.
0: Back under center, and Kruger takes the snap, fullback dive, trying to spin around, fighting for extra yardage. He needs a yard. It looks like the officials are going to give it to him. And we'll see here.
1: They're giving
0: the nose of the football is nipping the 29-yard line. Are you going to need to bring out the sticks to measure it?
2: Yep.
0: And the officials indeed want that. Moments ago for the Nuggets, they came up the length of a football shy on a fourth down. And now for the Rebels, with 1:41 to go in this first quarter, they're going to be in the same spot
2: for tackle cancer night on both
0: as they bring those chains out here to see.
1: It looked like they might be just a smidge short, James, but we'll see where that set of chains was actually sitting across the way, and they stretch it out.
2: And the Rebels are just short. First down marker.
0: They're short by
2: first and 10, Holly Nuggets.
0: I would say maybe 6 inches based off of being able to read it through the binoculars there. That was standing tall defensively for the Holly Nuggets as they force a turnover on down. They now take over at their own 29-yard line with 1:41 to go in this first quarter of play. They all look at those wristbands to see what the play will be called here momentarily. As you have Midtune and company looking to run the offense.
1: It looked originally like they gave him a bit better spot, like they were closer to the 29. They gave him like the 29 and a half is all.
0: Steer, carry off the right side, going to be undercut by a defender, broke a hand tackle, and then worked his way up close to the 33-yard line, maybe even the 34. And it will indeed be right about that 34-yard line. So a second and six now for these Nuggets. Depending on how this goes, you could have two plays left in the quarter. If Holly picks up the tempo, which they very well could, they could get a couple more plays in, and we have laundry on the snap. It looks as though a white jersey was moving, or was it a home jersey? And it will be a white jersey indeed.
1: They're going to call that one, the second one on the defense, getting in that neutral zone, James.
2: We're going to take a look again. Yep, we're going
0: to. Oh, there we go. Okay.
2: Going to bring up.
0: He was marching back the offense, so it was indeed on the defense. And
2: for the Nuggets.
0: It'll be second down and right about 1 yard to go with 1:12 to go in this frame. Mid-tune and a pistol set with Steer in his backfield. Bunched up tight ends to the left when receivers out to the right side, the short side of the field. Going to give a handoff to Steer. Steer looking to go outside the tackle. Across the 40 to the 45-yard line. Now looking to cut it back in as he hits midfield. Does he flip it to the plus field position side? Not quite. Nose of the football will be nipping at mid at the 50-yard line from the left hash mark with exactly 60 seconds to go in the first quarter on this next snap. Power pistol right, twin receivers left, taking the snap, giving the carry, working his way across to the 45, down to close to the 43 or so yard line.
2: Going to bring up second and short for the Nuggets.
0: A strong carry there for Holly.
1: Handring.
0: As it was Hayden Handring, listed as one of their senior tight ends. Now a swing pass out to the right side. Looking to make a man miss across 35-30. Down in close to the 25-yard line. Be taken down about the 26-yard line.
2: For a Nugget first down.
1: Mid-thune to mid-thune. It's a nice little kind of almost kind of in that bubble screen type of vein of play calling.
0: As the play clock winded down, ball snapped over the head of the quarterback, goes to pick it up, and not able to get it on top of it, goes a Rebel. And all of a sudden, first and 10 at the plus 26, turned into first and 10 for the Rebels at midfield. Recovered by Dawson Johnson with 13 seconds to go in the first quarter. And the Rebels with the first major break of the night. A turnover that we're going to find out in the next couple of minutes if it becomes costly for the visiting Nuggets.
1: Yeah, that was a big play there. Bad snap sailed over his head. Him and his teammate, all he could do was try and hustle back and get that one, James, and it was all for naught as it's recovered by Johnson there of the DGF Rebels. And so what was looking to be a decent setup to a drive there all of a sudden turns disastrous for the Holly Nuggets.
0: Yeah, it's mid two, and instead of trying to just fall on top of it, try to pick it up on the run, missed it, and then Johnson ends up sprawling on top of it. So now it'll actually be the plus 49-yard line as the offense comes back out, giving a handoff off the left side. That's going to be to Opsahl. Opsahl, the ball's loose, and the Nuggets say they have it. There's a scrum at about the 46-yard line.
2: First and 10, Holly Nuggets.
0: And the Nuggets recover a fumble on a carry by Opsahl one play later. An absolute disastrous play on a snap over the head of Midtune, and a play later, they strip the football, recover it, and they take over first and 10 at their own 45 with 5 seconds remaining in this first quarter of play. What a chaotic pair of plays on this natural grass field. Now a carry to Steer. Off the left side, wrapped up by a couple defenders, falling forward, a 3 yard gain. That'll end the first quarter of play. Second and 7 at about the 48 yard line for the Nuggets when we come back. And home for High School Athletics. That's AM 1100 and FM 92.3, the flag.
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0: backing limit for second quarter action is now. The Nuggets will be heading northward. Going to give a carry off the right side, working across midfield to the plus 49. Anderson Bragger, 5'10", 190-pound junior tailback. Off that right side, gaining about 4 or so yards, making it 3rd down and 3 for the Nuggets as we begin second quarter play. Stay tuned. We'll have that CI Sport halftime report. Along with CI Sport player of the game, we go final here tonight from Glendon in a battle of 5-0 unbeaten programs in Minnesota at the respective 2A and 3A levels. Rolling out right is Mitchell. He's hit as he throws. Look at deep. Has a man. Overshoots that tender receiver. Lincoln Mitchell had it. Just a hair over his head as he went up for that football. Was not able to get his hands on it to try and haul that football in. So 4th and 3 for the Nuggets. At the plus 48-yard line with 11:25 to go in this first half. Pistol set. Tight end to the right. Twin receivers left for the Nuggets. He's going to go play action. There's a free defender coming. Mid-tune makes a miss. Looking to the right side. In and out of the hands of the intended receiver. And Lincoln Mid-tune. And it'll be a turnover on downs. Rebels take over near midfield at their own 48-yard line for what will be their first possession of the second quarter with 11:18 to go in this opening half. As that offense is already onto the field, ready to rock and roll. Approaching and waiting for our first points of the night for either of these two programs. Under center now. Three backs in the backfield. A handoff to Johnson. Works it up the gut. Right off the center. Up to midfield. Falls forward to the plus 49-yard line. A gain of 3. 2nd down and 7 here for the Rebels. We'll have that Carpet World Regional scoreboard update for you across the region momentarily. What we do know is the Moorhead Spuds at the half are up 35 to 21 on Eden Prairie. So the Spud offense, good as ever here this evening on their homecoming. As for the Eagles, they had to finish up their game, remember, on Monday afternoon against Minnetonka after unfortunate events that happened at their homecoming last Friday. So a little bit less rest for them overall. They're not going to use that as an excuse, though. A high-scoring first half affair over in Moorhead. As we'll continue to get you updated throughout the evening. A carry for a couple of yards. Set up a 3rd down now and 6 or so to go for the Rebels. Jackson Ullman getting some reps. Rotating in that backfield along with Johnson, Lear, and Opsahl and company here this evening. Back under center. Going to take a handoff left. Trying to catch the edge. Cut off and has to cut it back in. Gained about 2 yards as Opsahl.
2: Down for the Rebels.
0: And with 9:50 and counting down to go in the first half, it'll be a 4th and right about 4 yards to go here for the DGF Rebels. Their quarterback in Kruger gets things set up with the coaching staff and jogs back to his team with 24 seconds of the play clock. They'll break the huddle with about 19 seconds on that play clock. 3 down defensive linemen for the Nuggets. 2 and a 2-point stance trying to seal off the edges. And everybody with the safety within 8 yards of the football. It's going to be a 3-step drop. Looking deep. Has a man. Whitney goes up sky high and hauls it in inside the 20-yard line. We'll be right about the 16 or so. 1st and 10 in the red zone for the Rebels. Kruger, a pitching catch as he gets it to Whitney. And the Rebels will move the sticks, approaching the end zone for the first time this evening with 9:13 left in the first half.
7: Everybody clap your hands.
1: The difference with that play this week, James, compared to 3 weeks ago when we were here, is that Kruger had some time there to get that one out in front of his wide receiver. And then, of course, his wide receiver just went up and made just an incredible catch there.
0: Going to be just a carry off the right side, swallowed up immediately. Absolutely nothing to go there for the ball carrier.
2: Bring up 2nd and 10 for the Rebels.
0: Let's get back to the line of scrimmage and call it a gain of nothing for the ball carrier there in the Rebels and in Johnson. Very well. 8:40 remains in this first half. It's still a stalemate at this point. We've played over 16 minutes of football between these two programs, and neither wants to give up the first points of the night. Both have forced a turnover. Both have forced a turnover on downs. And neither have sniffed the end zone quite yet, as this is the closest either team has been, as the Rebels are at 2nd and 10 at the 16. A handoff to Opsahl, working out the left guard, takes a high step, and then is drugged down to the grass by a handful of defenders after a gain of about 3, maybe 4, depending on how the officials spot it. They will give him that 4th yard. It'll be a 3rd down and 6 now for DGF from the left hash mark at the 12-yard line. It is 4 down territory. So the Rebels will look at this as chunks of 3-3, 4-2, 4-3, however they want to get it, but they're going to be setting up this third down play for a fourth down play, barring a busted coverage. They're going to go a pitch off to the right side, looking to try and seal off that edge, cutting it back in and going to be taken down about the 10-yard line. A couple of defenders come flying in, and Isaac Learin, not much to gain there. He will gain a pair. It will set up, though, a fourth down. And what is going to be somewhere between a long 3 and a nibbling close to 4 yards to go. 7:15 and counting down remains in this first half. Less than 4 yards gained, and the Nuggets will be able to keep this ball game scoreless. More than 4, and the Rebels, if not in the end zone, will be and goal potentially. 4th and 4 from the 9. Under 7 minutes to go in the half. Kruger under center. Takes the snap, but he bootlegs out left. He's got a little bit of an edge. He rips that football in and out of the hand to the receiver at the goal line. Big hit by the defensive back, and Charlie Steer knocks the ball loose. It'll be a turnover on downs, and it looks like the receiver is down on the grass right about the 2-yard line, hoping for nothing major and possibly just the wind knocked out. But with 6:49 to go in the first half, it is a 0-0 deadlock on the Hornbacher scoreboard. We'll be back in a moment after they tend to that injured Rebel. 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
0: Back in Glendon, the injured Lichtenberg able to walk off under his own power alongside the trainer, kind of holding that midsection. They just took a pretty hard shot there from the safety and Steer, who is now potentially the ball carrier on this first play. And it'll be a play action now for the Nuggets. It slips his mid to it, able to regather his balance. And he was inches away from
1: that was
0: being down inside the 1 inches past the goal line there. A flag was thrown about the 11-yard line, but at about the time Midtoon regained his balance, and we'll see what that is, as he threw a ball deep downfield, a deep post route near midfield, overshot the intended receiver, though, with 6:41 left in this first half. Still scoreless for the time being from Glendon. The officials are convening, waiting to see, and they'll be marching them backwards, so it'll be somewhere around
1: an eligible man downfield.
2: See what the sign was. However,
0: looks to be, yeah,
2: moving the Nuggets back. Ineligible man downfield.
0: Be 1st and 15 at their own 5-yard line for the Nuggets. Taking the snap, giving the handoff, Steer working his way across the 10, close to the 15. Looks like it'll be about the 13 or so yard line. He'll gain back what they lost and a little bit more, setting up 2nd down and about 7 yards to go here for the Nuggets.
2: Nice gain on the play. Going to bring up 2nd and 6. Apologize.
0: As we approach the midway point of this second quarter, completion, mid-tune to mid-tune, makes a man and miss, did some happy feet, spins around a defender all the way up to the 20. We'll make sure that the official actually where he stepped out, because It was tough to see here. Thought he got to the 20. Looks like he stepped out, though, at the 19. So third down and a 1 yard to go here for the Nuggets. They're going to go twins to the right side, the wide side of the field, power pistol to the left. Only four defensive linemen out, and another snap over the head of Midtune. This time he's just going to dive and fall on top of it at the 10-yard line. Second time tonight that a crisis happened with the ball over the head of the quarterback at Midtune. This time he recovers it so the punt team can at least come out and try to get some yardage. With the wind coming from that southward, heading northward, it does set up the Nuggets for an opportunity to have a decent punt. The problem for him is it's coming out of that that southeast towards that northwest corner, so the ball's going to be trailing to the left, and they're on the left hash mark. So that's going to be what they're going to have to try and take here, as Opsahl is deep to return about his own 48-yard line. And we'll see how the Nuggets set this one up. Under 5.5 to go here in the first half of play. Gets the snap. Not much of a rush this time. It's going to be a low sidewinder. Going to bounce to the 35 all the way across midfield. Terrific bounce. It's going to net gain an extra 21, 22 yards or so. First and 10 for the Rebels at their own 43-yard line as they begin this next possession. 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A carry off the right side, trying to make a man miss, and then slipping about a yard in the backfield there. The ball carrier in Ullman.
2: Second and 10 for the Rebels.
0: As he just went to plant his foot in there, and the grass gave a little bit, and the cleat went flying up in the air. And the good news is he looks to be all right. That's the biggest concern you have when you have a slip like that, is to make sure all the extremities and everything are still strong and you're able to jump up, pop up under your own power, and he indeed was able to. Second down and 10. They'll actually say he got right about the line of scrimmage. 4:40 to go here in the first half. Under center. Fullback dive. Right off the tail end of the center for Johnson.
2: Ain't gonna be a short gain on the play.
0: He'll get about 4 yards, setting up third and six at their own 48 for the Rebels. A ball game where scoring seems tonight that it's going to be coming at a premium, as we're right at the 20 minutes played mark tonight. And we have a pair of goose eggs on the board.
1: Well, just two evenly matched teams, James, and each team has had a turnover. Each team has had some movement on the offensive side, but ultimately drives have stalled out. Obviously, Holly's had a couple of snaps go over the quarterback's head, which has really limited their opportunities to score. And, DGF, other than the big pass play, they haven't really been able to hit on much.
0: Kruger with the snap off the right guard. Leerin trying to fight 40. He needs the 46 to move the sticks. He'll get up to the 45, and it'll be a first down for DGF. Looks like one of the offensive linemen in some pain here for the Rebels as he gets up and doesn't want to put a whole lot of pressure on that left ankle there. Starting center in Logan Thune is he's going to be able to jog off under his own power before any trainer's even able to get out there. But, yeah, not feeling the greatest right now, as the Rebels will be looking to Carter Argel, a junior. He's the backup left guard, backup right guard, and backup center. He will now be the starting center, at least for the time being, while Thune is attended to on the bench by the training staff. On the right side, making a patient run. It opens up the right side, and bursting through the gap was Leerin. He got himself 11 yards and a first down for the Rebels, up to the 34-yard line, 3:30 and counting down remains in this opening half.
1: It really looks like that DGF running game, James, especially those fullback dives up the middle, or maybe those powers, whichever one they're running at the time. It seems like it's starting to crack a little bit. They've had a couple of runs back-to-back times where they've had 10 and now 11 yards on these runs. So if they can just crack one open just a bit further, you might see somebody in the end zone.
0: Now it's going to be a misdirection from the right to the left. Opsahl, they snuff it out, though. He may get back to line of scrimmage depending on how the spot goes. They're going to say he lost the length of a football. That is incredible discipline by that Nugget defense. When they set up two lead blocks to the right side, then they go back the other way, bootleg it to a left side handoff. Therefore, Opsahl and the Nuggets sniffed it out, swallowed him up, and he lost the length of a football as we have 2:35 remaining in this first half.
1: I'm sure to some extent DGF would be perfectly content, even if they don't get any points out of this drive, to not give the ball back to Holly.
0: On the right side, working it across the 30-yard line. Strong carry by Learin as he gets 9 of his needed 10 yards. Third down and 1 now for the Rebels. There will be under 2 minutes to go in the first half by the next snap. Be close to under 2 minutes before they even break the huddle here.
1: And that's what DGF likes to do. They like to control the line of scrimmage. They like to control the clock. Holly's been doing a good job of keeping the possession of the ball when they've had it, James. But obviously right now it seems like DGF's starting to kind of impose their will.
0: Another run on the right side. Going to cut back left off the right guard there for Learin. He needed a yard. He got himself 4. He moves the sticks as the Rebels can sniff the red zone again. They're at the 23-yard line with a minute 49 to go here in the first half. And remember, in that first quarter, that first drive, there was a hard count by the Rebels, so they did use their first timeout. They do have 2 remaining with 100 seconds and counting down to go in this half. And no intentions of hurrying up in any capacity. They don't even get to the line of scrimmage until about 14 seconds on the play clock still. 90 seconds left in the half now. 3-step drop. Looking to swing it out left. Able to get the pass completed. Down inside the 20 to the 15. Close to the 14-yard line there for Learin. Kruger to Learin. A pitch and catch. Trying to get the sticks to move. Not quite able to.
2: Second and short for the Rebels.
0: The biggest thing to note is that he got out of bounds, so the clock stops with a minute 20 to go in the half.
1: Yeah, it was a good play call there, too. You've been running up the middle time after time after time. That time, a little play action. You got your running back going out in that flats area. James able to hit him, and he's able to get it up field for 9 yards.
0: Snap on the right side. Learin cuts it back left. Down inside the 10-yard line. Down to the 9. Will he get the 8? It's enough to move the sticks regardless of a minute 15 to go in the first half. We're going to see as it looks to be the 9-yard line. It'll be first and goal. It's the first time we've been able to say that tonight.
1: Yeah.
0: The closest either squad has been to the end zone. At the 9-yard line. 1 minute to go in the half. Kruger takes the snap. Learin on the right side. Bounces off an offensive lineman. Cuts it back inward. Down to the 6-yard line. And the Rebels will take a timeout here. It'll be second and goal at the 6-yard line momentarily. 55 seconds to go in the half, and a pair of goose eggs for the time being on the Hornbockers scoreboard. The Rebels trying to score first here tonight as we approach the half. The Nuggets are trying to keep it scoreless going into the half. Listen to the Courts and Pints Coach Corner podcast each and every week. Our very own Greg Bird is joined by Copper football head coach Jerry Horan and Spud football head coach Kevin Feeney. 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Thank you to our sponsors, Courts and Pints of Moorhead, Cameron Voss Concrete, and Brady Service Center for helping make that podcast possible. And again, over in Moorhead for the Spuds homecoming, that is on our sister station, WDAY Radio, with Jim Childs and Greg Bird here this evening. The Spuds with a 35-21 lead at the end of the first half against the Eden Prairie Eagles. As the Spuds and Eagles both enter that evening at 5-0 on the season, somebody will end that ball game and survive to stay undefeated for another week. And the Spuds with a 2-score lead at the half are 24 minutes away from having it be them. Second and goal at the 6-yard line here for the Rebels. Kruger back under center. He takes the snap and gives it off to the right side. fighting down to the 3-2 at the 1 yard line. Push forward by a lineman, and Learen's in for six. From 6 yards out, the Rebels strike first with 50 seconds to go in the half. 6-0 on the Hornbacher scoreboard, and DGF takes advantage of bleeding as much clock as possible, and Learen will be the first one to see the end zone tonight and wave to the hometown crowd saying he gave his Rebels a lead.
1: Just a really good drive by Learen, James. I mean, they kept going to him up the middle. Nice patient runs up the middle, a nice catch on that swing pass. But just able to do some nice work there, get that one into the end zone for the Rebels, and a big 6-0 lead, which could be huge, obviously, as we're getting into the later stages of this game. Since teams have been moving the ball a little bit, not a ton, but, you know, it hasn't been nothing. But the points are just so hard to come by tonight. So a nice job there by Learen to get that one in the end zone.
0: Swinging gate, snap, good. Hold by Kruger, and the kick through by Chase Johnson. And it's good. 7-0 Rebels. 50 seconds to go in the first half. All three timeouts remain for the Nuggets. The question is, depending on this kick return, do they try and push their luck and try and fight back for six, knowing the Rebels will receive the third quarter kickoff? Or do they just kneel it out, cut their losses, and go into the half trailing by only a single score against their Highway 10 rivals and the Rebels from Glendon?
1: You know, I think it's going to depend on this return, James. We see that a lot in football. Depending on how good of a return you get here, if you set yourself up at the 30, 35-yard line, I think you try and make something happen. Maybe it's a bit more of a conservative play call in that first one. But if you get a big return past the 50 into plus territory, you might get real aggressive to try and get a score before the half.
0: It's a return team out here with Steering Company for the Hawley Nuggets. Steer deep to return on the left side. On the right side, deep return, Parker Stotts. Looking to boot this one deep. It should be up, or excuse me, it will be Chase Johnson. As this kick, it's a high side winder. It's going to go out of play, though, about the 20-yard line. Laundrie comes flying out as the Nuggets have a chance to either force another kick against the wind or take the starting field position. It looks as though they will take the field position.
1: Yeah, take it out at the 35.
0: With all three timeouts remaining, it'll be interesting to see if they try and make something happen on first down. And if nothing does happen, then just to run out the clock with the Rebels only having one timeout left. We'll see how it shakes out. Mid-tune has a man in motion from left to right. He's just going to give a handoff over to Steer. Steer across the 40 to the 45, spins a defender, and breaks the second tackle up to the 48-yard line. He'll move the sticks for the Nuggets. And there's a Rebel down injured at about the 43-yard line. Grabbing at that left leg, just unfortunate. You never like to see those. Aiden Walton right now down in a bit of pain as the training staff tends to him. We're going to take a look around the region on the Carpet World scoreboard. In Minnesota, the other local teams and scores going on around the area. In Bemidji, Alexandria, the Cardinals currently lead the Lumberjacks by a score of 21-7 with 10 minutes to go in the first half. Barnesville leads Staples Motley 17-7 with 2 minutes to go in the first half. Breckenridge up on Lake Park Audubon 7-0 with 10 minutes to go in the first half. Hutchinson up on Detroit Lakes 14-6 with 2 minutes left in the first half. Moorhead High as they begin second, begin second half action, 35-21 leading Eden Prairie. No score update from Park Christian and Nevis yet at this point. In North Dakota, at that AAA division, West Fargo Cheyenne leads West Fargo Horace at the half, 20-14. Davies leads West Fargo High, 17-14 at the half. Shanley up on North, 28-7 at the half. Kindred up on Grand Forks Central with 5 minutes to go in the third quarter, 40-7. Central Cass leads Fargo South, 21-7 with 10 minutes to go in the first half. And those are all of your local scores from around the region. As it looks as though Aiden Walton able to, with a little bit of help, to get to the sideline and to the bench. As the clock begins to run again with 40 seconds to go in the half, it'll be a bootleg from Mid-Tune on the right side. Sets his feet at his own 40, looking deep for a receiver. Going sky high, though, is going to be Whitney.
2: Pass, but
0: he had it, but it was broken up by the receiver in Mid-Tune. And so with 33 seconds to go in the half, Holly will live to see another down with all three timeouts remaining, second and 10 at their own 48.
1: That was almost a fantastic interception there, James. Just couldn't complete the process of the catches. We heard that saying way too many times in our football viewing careers, but that's what happened there.
0: Back in that pistol set, Mettune, he's just going to carry off the left side. He's going to work his way back right. Mid a defender miss, crossing midfield up to the plus 48-yard line. Maybe even the 47. It looks like they will give him the 47-yard line. So it will be a third down and about 5 yards to go from a 47 in a moment. 23 seconds to go in the half. Two timeouts remain for Holly after that timeout. 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Again, 23 seconds remains here in the half. It's a third down and about 5 yards to go with a plus 47 for the Holly Nuggets. The Rebels leading 7-0 on the Hornbacher scoreboard as we approach what is the CI Sport Halftime Report. A low-scoring affair that's seen its share of turnovers on downs, and unfortunately a couple of injuries here so far tonight. With 24 seconds left in this half. Pistol set for Mettune, steering the backfield. He's just gonna go play action. Rolls out to the right side. He tucks it himself, looks to run, try to get to the sticks. He needed 5 yards. They'll get him at the 44, they're actually gonna say. So it'll be fourth down in a yard or so to go. He got about four, he needed five. He's a yard shy. He got out of bounds as well, so the clock did stop with 17 seconds to go here in the half. Power pistol left, one receiver's right to the short side of the field. Two down defensive linemen. He's going to give a carry off the middle.
2: We'll see where the mark is.
0: Rager with the carry. He'll be right at the sticks. Now the question is, how do they spot this football? As the officials place the ball, they look at each other, they convene for a moment.
2: And they're going
0: to say, bring the sticks out for the second time tonight.
1: Looks close to that 42-yard line where they needed to get.
0: It'll be interesting. With exactly 12 seconds to go in the half, I would imagine if they convert it, Holly would be screaming for a timeout immediately to get a couple cracks at the end zone. And if it's a turnover on downs, I would imagine the Rebels would just try and kneel it out. And it's the length of a football shy, a turnover on downs. We've said that a handful of times tonight. The Rebels in those black jerseys back onto the field, and good news for Rebel fans as well, as Logan Thune, their starting center, jogs back out onto the field with an additional wrap on that ankle. And he looks as though, at least the time being, the adrenaline and the training staff's taping job is going to help him get through this half. As it looks like they're just going to kneel this one out. Kruger under center, and they have Johnson about 15 yards in the backfield. Takes a snap and kneels it out. After one half of play, Dilworth, Glendon, Felton, and the Rebels, 7. The Holly Nuggets, 0. Back in a couple of minutes for the CI Sport Halftime Report on AM 1100 and FM 92.3. 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
1: 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At the half, DGF leads Holly 7-0 in a defensive showdown tonight. But that last drive for the DGF Rebels, James, was big because he had some fantastic running by your running back there in Liren, and he gets into the end zone, which could be the way this game is going back and forth tonight, James, with the defenses standing tall. This could be a game where there's only one score. So outside of that one touchdown drive and Liren kind of carrying the load, what have you noticed tonight? What has stood out the most to you?
0: Well, I mean, the biggest thing is you've had the Rebels in the red zone twice, and they've come up with only one score because of a stout defense by Holly. Now, on the other side, the Nuggets, the closest they've got to the end zone is a 26-yard line after a big play, and then they immediately, the next snap, snapped it over the quarterback's head to midfield. Mid-tune tried to pick it up and make a play out of a bunch of chaos. He missed the ball on the run-through, and then Johnson fell on top of it for a fumble recovery for the Rebels. Ultimately, that didn't hurt him because they literally forced to recover to fumble the next play, the Nuggets did. This has been a defensive battle. We've seen both teams turn it over. We've seen both teams have fourth down stops, and we've seen both teams be turned away when feeling like they have had promising drives. So yep, that last drive for DGF that chewed up a good 4 or 5 minutes of clock, working down the field about 60 yards, doing what they love to do, a dozen plays, 60 yards, 6 minutes of clock, and ripping your heart and soul right out of your body, yep, in all honesty, while they go and get seven. That's the difference in this game to this point. And I tell you what, it was a beautiful drive to watch by those Rebels. The question is going to be for Holly, because we've seen this from them. They were down 22-8 at the half against Barnesville, their homecoming a couple weeks ago. We were there, and it felt like they had the momentum when they got that score. Then they get an unsportsmanlike, like, give up a score going into the half. They're down two scores, and they come up with a big defensive stop. They chew up 8 minutes of clock and go for a touchdown drive. Then they get another stop. They chew up 8 more minutes of clock and get another touchdown. And then they come up with another stop, and they end up stunning those Trojans 24-22. Now the question is, can they do it in a hostile environment in Glendon, on the road, with more fans screaming against you than for you. Yep. Completely a 180 from what they did a couple weeks ago against the Trojans. And this is where we're really going to find out where this team is at, as we have, after tonight, two more regular season games remaining in the Minnesota State High School League season before playoff time begins. That's where we're really going to find out what kind of a ball club we have here for both of these squads. Because DGF, we've seen it. Got a starter to start tonight. They lost another starter in the first half. They've got two or three guys playing with enough taping and gauze and other, you know, helpful instruments that they look like mummies out there as we approach Halloween, in all honesty. Can those depth pieces, those underclassmen, those sophomores make the impact they're looking for them to make to help them push forward for victory? Vice versa, can Holly on the road steal one against a top-ranked team in the state of Minnesota? Those are kind of the two storylines we're looking at, and it's going to be a fantastic final 24 minutes.
1: Well, and I tell you what, James, this is a Holly team that we saw make some really good halftime adjustments against a Barnesville team, similar style offense if you think about it, and they were able to come away with that win. They shut down Barnesville in the second half. Holly's going to have to do that in the second half if they want to win. They're going to have to shut down that DGF offense, and they're going to have to find a way to manufacture some more plays. They've gotten a few here.

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4: Welcome back to Glendon, Minnesota, where the Rebels lead the Nuggets 7-0. At the half, a defensive affair where offense has come at a premium. And that's really it's been such a great game defensively. We've watched these teams. You hear about use your eyes, believe what you see, trust in your teaching, and go attack that ball carrier, go attack that man that you're responsible for, and that's what they've done. There's been some misdirection. There's been some play action. But these teams have stayed home. They've stayed disciplined. This game could be 21-14, but it's 7-0 because of how disciplined these defenses are.
5: Yeah, they've been playing really well. If you look at the stats team-wise, Holly, 5 first down, 19 rushes, 77 yards, 6 for 10 passing for 47 yards. They've lost a fumble even though they've had a couple. 2 penalties for 15 yards, 1 of 7 on third down conversions, 0 of 3 on fourth down. For DGF, they've got 7 first downs, 26 carries, 90 yards rushing. They are 2 for 4 passing for 39 yards. 1 fumble lost on their behalf, 3 penalties, 10 yards, 3 of 7 on third down conversion, 1 for 3 on fourth down conversions. Your leader so far here in this game for Holly, your leading rusher is Charlie Steer. He's got 9 carries, 56 yards. You got the quarterback, Mid-Thune. He's got 5 carries for 10 yards. He's got a fumble. So does the other Mid-Thune as well. Passing-wise, you've got Mid-Thune, 6 of 10 for those 47 yards. Your leading receiver is his brother, the other Mid-Thune, 2 for 24. Steer's got 1 for 14. Stotts, 2 for 9. Brager, 1 for no gain. For DJF, rushing tonight, Larian, he's got 11 carries, 53 yards, and that touchdown. Opsal's got 9 for 25. He does have a fumble. Johnson, 4 for 11. Oman, 2 for 11. Kruger, 2 for 4 for 39 yards. Those passes have gone to Whitney for 30 yards and Larian for 9 yards. And those are statistics of note here in the first half, James.
6: Left foot, 2 stumps. Slide to the left.
4: As we get to the end of that CI Sport halftime report, we look towards those Rivera Bank keys to the second half. It's almost a split image of what the first half was. You have to move. You have to get forward progress on first and second down to set yourself up for third and manageable. Then you have to convert on third down to sustain a drive. Both of these squads have seen unfortunate turnovers, given their opponent opportunities, but their defense have held strong by forcing turnover on downs. We've seen 3 of them, I believe, tonight between these two programs. And so there's some parity there. But at some point, somebody is going to either come up with a stop defensively to end this one, or somebody's going to come up with a touchdown after sustaining a drive due to third down conversions, and they're going to steal this one. The question is it the home team that's up 7-0, or is it the road team that is trailing 7-0 as of right now? And that's what we're excited to see once we get to second half play. So that concludes your CI Sport halftime report. We're back for half number 2 action.

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0: Welcome back to Glendon as we get ready for the third quarter kickoff. The Rebels ready to receive it from the south end zone and march northward. For the Nuggets, they are getting ready to line things up and kick it southward and defend that north end zone. Carpet World scoreboard update from Moorhead, home of the Spuds on their homecoming. And the Spuds at the end of three, they lead the Eden Prairie Eagles 41-21. A battle of the top two teams in the 6A division in Minnesota. A couple other scores as we get ready to kick this one out. Park Christian at the half up on Nevis 33-0. Hutchinson leads Detroit Lakes in the half 22-6. Breckenridge up on Lake Park Audubon 14-7 at the half. Bargeville leads Staples Motley 17-13 at the half. And Alexandria up on Bemidji 28-14 at the half. Those are all your local scores from Western Minnesota. We get ready for this third quarter kickoff. The hand held high. Toe meets leather, and it'll be a squibber. Down inside the 25-yard line to the 22. Going to be taken here by the Rebels. It'll be Ullman on the return across the 30 up to the 33. 11:55 to go in this game. Stay tuned for what will be your Eaterade post-game report along with your CI Sport player of the game when this one goes final. It took us only about 50 minutes to play 24 minutes of football. Do we keep that trend going, or do we get a couple of scores and maybe drag this evening on a little bit?
5: Did you say it took 15 minutes to play 24?
0: It took 50, but felt like 15.
5: I was going to say, it went by pretty
0: fast. No, it was about for every second of game clock, it was about 2 seconds of real time. Carry off the right side, going to bounce off of an offensive lineman, able to find a lane on the right guard side across the 40. Leering on that carry. He should have lost two, kept his legs churning, bounced like a pinball a couple of times, and worked his way up to the 44-yard line nearly. And now an offensive lineman in some pain here for the Rebels as we're going to check back in. Argel, as the left guard and Gonzalez checks out of the game as he limping off and looks like he's going to be tended to the training staff. As the most unfortunate thing you can see in a football game is a lack of bench space right now due to the amount of injuries that you're seeing with guys in black jerseys tonight.
5: Yeah, a couple players out. You had one player sitting out tonight. Now other players just kind of taking their turn on the bench.
0: Now this carry up the gut. Johnson just keeping the legs moving. Johnson, he ends up ultimately being wrapped up by a defender, and he looks like a 2x4 that's being held upright and just falls forward for the extra yard and a half.
5: Yeah, and that just shows you that if you just keep hammering, you know, those body blows up the middle, eventually you're going to see some cracks in that defense. And it seems like the more times here since that late second quarter into this first part of the third quarters, it seems like those runs are starting to become bigger and bigger up the middle for the DGF Rebels.
0: First and 10 at the plus 49-yard line here for the Rebels. Four down defensive lineman for Hawley and a fifth defender and a two-point stance. They're going to go off the right side with Learin. He'll be met at the line of scrimmage. He'll lean forward for a gain of a half a yard, and then forward progress will be negated. The whistle blows by the officials between the guards. Second down and a long nine. 10-14 to go in the third quarter. DGF breaks huddle with about 19 seconds of the play clock. The Nuggets with Steer about 11 yards off the ball. Nobody else more than about 6. Going to be a pitch off to the right side. Leonard's going to try and catch the edge. He's going to cut it back inside across the 45 nice down to the 42-yard line. Might get the 41. He'll gain close to 8 yards in total.
5: Just a nice run there. You run a simple pitch play to the outside. You got your other running backs that always line up in the backfield. James out there blocking for you. And then Learin sees the way it's blocked up. He can't get to the outside all the way out to the numbers and turn the corner. So he puts that foot in the dirt, cuts it back up the middle, gets a nice gain of about 8, maybe 9 on that one. Sets up third and manageable just outside the about the 40-and-a-half yard line. So third and about a long one, short two.
0: Back under center and Kruger. Going to fake the fullback dive. Give it off a carry to Opsahl. Opsahl off the left side. Makes a man miss across the 35 to the 33-yard line. A gain of 8. Moving the sticks for the Rebels. A 9-10 and counting down to go in the third quarter. Leading 7-0. Trying to extend their lead to a pair of scores.
5: And that's a kind of a different style of run there. You've seen Learin just kind of run that ball up the middle. James real patient. That's another patient run there by Opsahl. Just runs it to the outside, sees their space to the outside, gets as much as he can while he's headed to the sideline. Then he cuts it back up and keeps that clock running as well.
0: Now this carry right up the gut, going to gash him for about 10 or 12 yards or so. As Learin, right off that left guard, just keeps it moving.
5: Another nice run, a gain of a dozen on that one.
6: And that's enough for another
0: DGF! 8:46 to go in this third quarter. Thank you to our season-long sponsors making our coverage possible. Hornbachers, CI Sport, Gateway Chevrolet, Gatorade and Starry, Rivera Bank, India State Services, Luther Family Buick, Carpet World, Hoffman Trucking, and a Code Refrigeration. Thank you for making our coverage possible all season long right here in AM 1100 and FM 92.3. The Flag. First and 10 at the 31-yard line for the Rebels. Handoff off the right side. That's going to be Learin. Learin cuts it back in, left off that guard.
6: Learin on the run.
0: And he'll gain 5, and nearly 6
6: nice
0: yards.
5: Learin up to 88 yards on the evening on just 16 carries. He's become more and more effective as this game has worn on.
0: Second down and a long 4 to go. Nose of the football at the 25-yard line. The Rebels have chewed up 4.5 minutes of clock, and they haven't even sniffed the red zone quite, or the right inside the edge of the red zone, excuse me. Now just a dive up the gut for a gain of 3.
6: Going to be just short of the first down. Going to bring up third and short for the Rebels.
5: Did they give him 12 on that one?
0: They did give it to Learin. Yeah, I was making sure. Most of the time it's 2 blocking for 12. Once in a while 12 will block for 2. And just got to make sure I see that 1 when he pops up off the grass and the pile of jerseys gets peeled off from the grass.
5: Well, that misdirection and just quick handoffs up the middle, it's hard to tell who's got that ball at times unless they're real pronounced and run that pitch play to the outside, which they're on the near side of the field towards us. They got a lot of room to the outside, all those defenders within that box there.
0: Third down and a long one. Learin on the carry off the left. He bounces off a defender down inside the 5, and he's in for 6. From 12 yards out, Learin like a pinball left and right, and all of a sudden there's nobody in that third level, and he extends the Rebel lead to 13-0 on the Hornbachers scoreboard. 6:47 to go in the third quarter of play. DGF strikes first in both halves, and they have a 13-0 lead, extra point pending.
5: That one, Learin just went up the middle, took a big hit, and I honestly, it felt like some of the Hawley Nugget players thought that he was going down, but he just bounced off and realized no one was going to come get him, so he just kept on running right into the end zone for an easy touchdown.
0: Now is the extra points pending. Getting ready to rock and roll with Chase Johnson. Looking to put this one through the uprights with Kruger, the holder. The snap, the hold, the kick. And that one is through the uprights of good. 14-0 Rebels on the Hornbacher scoreboard. 6:47 remains in the third quarter. 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
0: Back in Glendon, the Rebels 14, the Nuggets 0. The kickoff pending from the 40-yard line. Looking to get the ball back for the first time in the half for the Nuggets. A 5-minute, 13-second drive for six here for the Rebels. And now on the right side, going across the 20 to the 25, 30-yard line. Ultimately wrapped up in the end there. Parker Stotts, the wide receiver and sophomore. He returns it up to the 32 for good starting field position for the Nuggets. But now, depending on how this drive goes, in a hurry, the clock can start to become your enemy, trailing by two scores to a Pac-Man-style eating offense of the Rebels.
5: And this is one where, obviously, if you're Holly, you need to have a good drive here, if anything, to give the defense a little bit of a breather, although a lot of these kids play both ways, so you can kind of throw that out. But you need something to get back into this one and gain a little momentum here. But if you're DGF and you can get a stop, you can put yourself in a good spot up two scores.
0: Steer off the left side. He gets a really nice lead block there from Anderson Bragger as he keeps working that defensive back to the left side. And about an 8-yard gain there for Steer on that first down carry, setting up second down and two out of the 40-yard line. Really nice start to the drive, but the problem for Holly hasn't been kick-starting drives. It's been when they've had to shift gears when they're moving the ball downfield and getting and continuing their drive. As another carry here for Steer, he'll get all the way up to midfield. The plus 49, I actually give it to him, as it's an 11-yard gain. They're going no huddle. They just want to try and gash, if they can, DGF and not allow for any substitutions.
5: Yeah, and you want to, I mean, it hasn't been Holly, like you said, starting the drives. It's finishing drives. You got to find a way to finish.
0: Another high snap, but he's able to haul it down as Colton Klagis ends up with this carry off the left side, down inside the 45 to the 43-yard line. A strong physical, what should be close to 7-yard carry, making it second down and three. Holly wanted to mix in a healthy amount of power run off of those tackles here to start out this drive. Now this carry off the right side for the first time. Klagis across the 40 to the 35. Down, taking a side-winding head spin to the 30 or so yard line.
5: And Holly moving that ball down the field quickly, James. That running game between Steer and Klagis has been moving it very quickly down the field, just kind of big chunks, and obviously they need to move quickly if they want to get this one within one score.
0: Steer back in off the right side. He's going to switch directions left, make the defender miss, and the second one's going to wrap him up after a gain of three. Second and seven here for the Nuggets as we approach the 5-minute mark remaining of this third quarter. Stay tuned for that Gatorade post-game report, where we'll also have your CI Sport Player of the Game. Pistol set, twin receivers left, a power tight end to the right side, men in motion from left to right. They're going to give it to him on the sweep. That's going to be the main two. He goes inside the 25 to the 20, wrapped up by a defender as he falls forward to the 18-yard line. A terrific job there to catch the edge, cut it southward down the field, and move the chains for the Nuggets, who are in the red zone for the first time tonight. It took them over 30 minutes of football, but they find their way to that spot. Now they're about 17 yards away from the promised land.
5: This tempo is helping them as well, James.
0: Carry for Steer off the left side. He gets a block from a receiver out there. Able to cut it back in inside the 10 to the 5 and wrapped up. Caught from behind by a defender at the 5-yard line. First and goal at the 5. The Nuggets are beginning to sniff the end zone for the first time this evening.
5: That one defender there, James, looked like he tried to go behind behind the block there of his teammate who was getting blocked there trying to get to Steer, but that maybe should have cut in front, tried to get out in front of Steer.
0: Two backs in the backfield now. Going to give the carry to Steer right off the right guard. Trying to fight forward. He'll gain a yard, maybe two.
6: Second
0: and goal at the 3-yard line here as we approach the 4-minute mark of the quarter. As Steer checks out, Clegg is back in for him, the 5'10", 190-pound senior back. Overall, off the left side. So Plagueis is going to cross the goal line. For the moment, is a touchdown, but with that laundry there, doesn't look super promising for Holly when you have an offensive lineman about 15 yards out of the play there.
5: Yeah.
0: And we'll see,
5: Holly's pointing to DGF.
0: They're pointing. See what the officials say here. There's an official at both sides. From about 3 yards out, Clegus, he found the left edge and fought forward as he was being wrapped up, fell into the end zone for what was a touchdown. The officials continue to convene at about the 3-yard line. There's three officials there. The two line judges working their way inside as we're making sure that they have the right call. And based on the fact that it looks like they're setting up between the hash marks, it should end up being indeed the touchdown. We're just awaiting the final call from the official. They're still straightening things out, so it's
6: a personal foul on the defense.
0: So it will be a good touchdown.
6: Touchdown is good for the
0: Nuggets. So it's 14-6 after all that confusion. About a 3-yard touchdown run off the left side there for Clagus, and it will be 14-6 on the Hornbacher scoreboard. 4 minutes even to go in the third quarter. Holly, for the first time tonight, sniffs the end zone and cashes in on it. Now it looks like Midtune and Steer in the backfield in a pistol set. They're going to go for a two-point conversion on the Nuggets. Takes a snap, rolls out right. It's play action. Has a receiver deep in and out of the hands of Jetvig, so it's no good. 4 minutes to go in the third quarter. 14-6, the Nuggets strike for the first time tonight on the Hornbacher scoreboard. 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
0: Back in Glendon. The kickoff taken about the 20-yard line by Opp. Sully goes across the 25 to the 30, 35, 40. At the 40-yard line, hit by a defender as he falls forward up to the 48. Terrific starting field position for the Rebels. It only took about 5 seconds for him to get that 30 or so yards upfield. And now DGF, after giving up a score for the first time tonight, they will try and bleed some clock with 3:55 remaining in the third quarter, while the Nuggets try and come up with a defensive stop to give their offense a chance to tie up the ball game. Going to be a handoff on the right side. Strong carry there from Johnson. Looks like a forearm kind of came up awkwardly there.
6: And Johnson on the carry, going to be a nice gain on the play. Going to bring up second down.
0: So Johnson will get a gain of nearly 6 yards there. Forward progress had stopped and the whistles were blowing, but there was a lot of legs still churning by both squads, so you had a bit of a scrum there. Everybody looks to be all right. We're good to go. Second down and 4 here, and of course, DGF says, well, there's still 20 seconds on the play clock. There's no reason to break a huddle yet.
5: No, plenty of time for DGF. They've found their rhythm in their running game, and they've been able to take more time off the clock when they've been doing it. But a good response by Holly here in this third quarter to get down there and score quickly.
0: Taking the snap off the right side. They're going to give it to Lear, and Lear is going to be met at the line of scrimmage. He'll fall forward, gain the length of a football. It'll be third down and three off that right guard.
6: And three for the Rebels.
0: Oh, 2:50 and counting down to go here in this third quarter. Stay tuned for that Gatorade postgame report. We'll have a CI Sport player of the game as well for you here after this evening's bout. We'll get you a Carpet World Regional scoreboard update. Let you know how that Spud game finishes out, along with a handful of other Western Minnesota games and all of your EDC football in North Dakota. Additionally, going to be met at the line of scrimmage, the ball carrier. He's going to fight forward. He needed 3 yards. He's going to get just shy of three.
6: Going to be a very
0: looks to be
6: fourth and very short for the Rebels.
0: Fourth of about a yard. Learn on that carry. Yeah, so he got a short three. He needed a long three.
5: That makes perfect sense. Either way, it's fourth and one.
0: I went to public school. I know the difference.
5: So you say.
0: Hey, it's fourth and short. That means you got a short three, not a long three. Looks like the hard count's out there for Kruger and company. Got to put a man in motion now from left to right. That's going to be Learin. He's wide out to the right side. The coach and staff's going to take a timeout. Yeah. So with a minute 45 to go in the third quarter, 14-6, the Rebels with the lead. Fourth and one at the plus 43 in a moment on AM 1100 and FM 92.3, the flag.
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0: Back in Glennon, fourth down and 1 yard to go. Under center now is Kruger. Four down defensive lineman takes a snap. Carry for Johnson off the right side. He needed just shy of a yard, and he'll get 2.5, and he'll move the chains to the Rebels to the plus 41-yard line with 100 seconds to go in the third quarter. 14-6, Rebels with the lead. Thank you to our season-long sponsors for making our coverage possible. That's Hornbacher's, CI Sport, Gateway Chevrolet, Gatorade and Starry, Rivera Bank, India State Services, Luther Family Buick, Carpet World, Hoffman Trucking, and Dakota Refrigeration. 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The flag. Based off of the Rebel offense, we may only have two plays left in us here in the third quarter. It's exactly what they want. They're going to fake the fullback dive, give it to the halfback and Opsahl. Opsahl off the left side is going to gain 7 yards before being taken down to the grass by a handful of white jerseys. Yeah, he'll actually get 6 on it, so it'll be second down and 4 here. So forward progress, it stopped a little bit sooner than I initially thought there. As we have under a minute to go in this frame. So Rebels just continue to chew clock.
5: That is all right by them with this 8-point lead, James.
0: With the snap, 3-step drop. Kruger looks left, able to complete it to Whitney. Down inside the 35 to the 34. He dives out, attempts to dive out of bounds. Let's see if they get it out of bounds or not. A great job there. That's the first time they've attempted a pass here in the third quarter, and it caught Holly a little bit off balance. They had it covered, but they were a little bit soft on the coverage as they were playing the run, and he did not get out of bounds. So they will still need to take one more snap here in this third quarter. It's about a 2 full seconds game and play clock difference with a 14-6 lead for the Rebels.
5: This is their second drive of the half, James, and Holly's only had the ball once. I mean, this is prime DGF. This is what they want to do.
0: Fullback dive to Johnson. He'll gain a yard, maybe two, and that'll end the third quarter of play. After three, the Rebels 14, the Nuggets 6. Fourth quarter action in a moment. On your home for high school athletics, AM 1100 and FM 92.3, the flag.
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0: Back in Glendon for fourth quarter action. 12 minutes remaining as the Rebels now head southward in the fourth quarter. Second down and 8 at the 21-yard line momentarily. As the Rebels look to break the huddle, they've already chewed up about 4.5 minutes of clock on this drive. Back under center is Kruger. Takes the handoff right. Working his way through is Liren. He'll gain 3 or so yards, setting up a 3rd down and 5 for the Rebels. As they'll just chew up 40 more seconds of clock and spit it to the side before they take the next snap. Stay tuned for that Gatorade postgame report. You'll also have your CIA Sport Player of the Game. And your Hoffman Trucking to the Trenches Player of the Game. Under 11.5 minutes to go. 16 seconds of the play clock. The Rebels break the huddle. Back under center goes Kruger. Takes the snap. Right side handoff. Liren works his way. He jukes right. Then he jukes left. Finds himself a bit of an opening where it didn't look like there was anything. He needed about 5, and he got himself close to 6 yards, and he moves the chains. 1st and 10 at the 13 for the Rebels.
5: Just another nice patient run. Just reading his blocks, picking his way through the middle of that massive humanity out there, and just doing a really nice job, James. Just taking the lead back roll tonight. He's up to 115 yards on the ground, 2 touchdowns.
0: 10:55 and counting down. Left in the fourth quarter. Snap, Liren, right side, bounces it back left, inside the guards, forward progress stops at about the 10-yard line again. What should be 2 full yards, and it's 2nd down and 8.
6: All right, short gain on the play.
0: 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That's Courts and Pints in Moorhead, Brady Service Center, and Camrood Foss Concrete. 13 seconds on the play clock as the Rebels look to break the huddle. Now with 9 seconds on the play clock, they get to the line of scrimmage with 6 seconds on the play clock, under 10 minutes remaining in this Friday night bout. They give a handoff out to the left side, down inside the 10 to the 5, trying to fight his way forward a couple of yards. Nice, just a strong physical carry there.
6: Looks like for another DTA.
0: That's Jackson.
5: Rashal.
6: Knocking on the doorstep.
0: Rashal, the sophomore at 5'10 and a buck 80.
5: Well, they marking
0: his first carry. So he'll have just enough for the first down to move the sticks. Mixing up the ball carriers here, needing to expand that ball carrier room with the loss this evening of Baumgartner. 1st and goal at the 3 for the Rebels. Kruger under center with 5 seconds of the play clock. Gives a handoff left. Leland working his way through. He's at the 1 yard line. He's trying to fight forward. The defense trying to hold on for dear life. He is down the length of a football shy of the goal line. Second and goal inside the one for the Rebels.
6: Second and 4 inches for the Rebels.
5: That's all right. That'll take at least another 30 seconds off the clock, James.
0: They've already chewed up 3 minutes of clock in this fourth quarter, and bare minimum will be 3.5 minutes by this next snap.
5: Yep.
0: And they chewed up the last 4 minutes of the third quarter as well. So we're approaching 7 minutes on a drive.
5: These are those DGF drives that just kill teams. You just can't keep them out of the end zone. They take so much time as well.
0: Takes a snap on the right side. It's a fullback dive. Dawson Johnson for six from a half yard out. And the Rebel lead expands to 2 scores again. This time it's 20-6 on the Hornbacher scoreboard. 8:28 remaining in this ball game, and the Rebels with a 7 minute drive over about 60 yards of field. They just kept chewing it up, looking like Pac-Man out there, and their lead back to 2 scores.
5: Yeah, just another great one. I think that was about 13 plays, about 52 yards on that drive. James gets in the end zone for 6 more, and just a good job just chewing up clock. I mean, we've gone through 16 minutes out of 24 here in the second half, and they've had the ball for like 12.
0: Swinging gate, now with Kruger as the holder, ready for Johnson. Snap good, hold good. Kick through the uprights, 21-6 Rebels with 8:28 to go in this game. 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
0: 8:28 remaining from Glendon, and it's a party right now for the Rebels as this kickoff goes and bounces at the 30 down to the 25-yard line, taken out by a nugget. Across the 25 to the 30-yard line to the 35 or so, as that's where they will start their next drive for the Nuggets. 8:21 to go in the fourth quarter. This is only the start of their second drive. Parker Stotts was the return man on that one. 21-6 Rebels lead. Rebels had the ball for nearly 13 of what has been 16 minutes of second half play so far. The Rebels have scored on both drives. So we've had 3 total drives and 3 touchdowns. Problem for the Nuggets is the Rebels started with the lead to start the half, and they also started with the ball, so it's a 2-score game. Pistol set, twin receivers left, man in motion from right to left. Going to fake the pitch, and Medtune's going to keep it himself. Across the 40, stiff arms the man up to the 43, almost 44-yard line.
6: Second down and three yards
0: here for Hawley, as we'll cross under 8 minutes remaining in this game. And hurry-up offense is a necessity at this point with how the last 2 drives have went nearly 13 minutes for the Rebels.
5: Yeah, they got to move quickly, but they... In addition to moving quickly, you got to be efficient on these plays as well.
0: Power pistol steer. He's going to work it and bounce it outside across the 45. Lowers his shoulder into a defender at the 49-yard line. Holds on to the football as he bounces him back up immediately and just underhand tosses to an official as they move the sticks at midfield and start to ascend into plus field position for this next play. Power pistol right. Going to be a fullback dive.
6: And
0: falling forward on that carry. Should be a Bragger carry.
6: For the Nuggets.
0: Anderson Bragger, 2 yards on that dive just to keep the defense honest. Under 7.5 remaining in this game. Stay tuned for that Gatorade post-game report along with the CI Sport Player of the Game when we go final here tonight from Glendon. Pistol set continuing. Man in motion from left to right. He'll hand it off to Midtune. Midtune on the right side, spinning back left. Tries to get to the 45, but is wrestled down at the 46. A two-yard gain, third and six here for the Nuggets. Midtune with the snap. A carry left. That's going to be the steer. He'll be cut down as he falls forward for a two-yard gain. It's a fourth down and three now for the Nuggets with 6:40 remaining.
6: This is going to be a big fourth down.
0: They switch the personnel. With a fourth down stop, the Rebels are in great positioning. With a fourth down conversion, the Nuggets will keep their hopes alive. They're going to give a carry to steer off the left side. He breaks a tackle, spins a defender. He leaps and leans that football out. He needs the 40. He falls out of bounds.
5: He gets to the 41, James.
0: And it'll be almost a full yard shy by the time that ball got out of bounds. So a turnover on downs. A strong defensive stand there. A heck of a play made by Steer. Ultimately falls short, though, with 6:19 to go. The Rebels leading 21-6 with the lead at their own 41-yard line. 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To start out this drive for the Rebels, Learman on the right side. He'll just weave his way all the way up to midfield for a 9-yard gain, making it second down and one, and we've officially crossed the midway point of quarter number four. Holly awaiting their fate defensively, understanding that they need a stop defensively, and they need it in a hurry.
5: Yeah, they need to, more than just a stop, they might even need to force a turnover right here, James, to try and get this ball back and make something happen offensively.
0: With the snap, the Rebels, the handoff to Johnson Wright. He gets spun around by a defender, but not before he gets 2 yards and moves the sticks for the Rebels. There will be under 5 minutes to go by the next snap. And just feel in this place, the student section rising to the occasion, the supporters of the Rebels getting excited after every play, but you can hear a pin drop between plays offensively as the offense comes out to the line of scrimmage, and they're just basically just sucking the soul right out of the Nuggets right now. 6 seconds on the play clock. Takes the snap, gives the carry left side, jukes right, spins the defender. Three defenders will drag down Rothstall.
6: Short gain on the play.
0: Rothstall on that carry out. About a full yard gain for the sophomore ball carrier. 4:40 and counting down to go on this one. Jackson Rothstall. As he's gotten a handful of carries here in this second half. 21-6, Rebels on the Hornbachers scoreboard approaching the Gatorade postgame report. CI Sport Player of the Game, Hoffman Trucking in the Trenches Player of the Game, and a Carpet World Regional scoreboard update. All of those still to come. You know, once we hit triple zeros.
5: You know, James, overall tonight, Holly's played really pretty well, but it's just that DGF has played just that much better.
0: Now on the right side, there's an opening as Learin goes across the 45 to the 40, 35, nearly the 30-yard line before being tracked down by a defender.
5: Looked like he was almost going to break that one for six, but I think to some extent, I'm not sure that he was intentionally doing it, but he kind of sought out that contact there, James. And, of course, I'm sure he was totally fine with getting 15, 20 yards and keeping that clock moving.
0: .345 remains in this one. a pair of first downs so far on this drive for DGF, and a pair more, and they can just salt it away. With the snap, the dive for Johnson. Johnson keeps his footing after being undercut by a defender, and he starts to backpedal all the way up to nearly the 25-yard line. They'll only give him the 26. I tell you what, though, that should have been a one-yard gain. Turns into a four-yard gain, as we'll be under 3 minutes to go by the time they even break the huddle on this next play for the Rebels.
5: I think just based on the effort with him trying to back his way into more yardage, I mean, he wasn't down. He was on top of the...

0: of bodies there, James. I would have given him the 25 just out of a hat tip for the effort there. But just another nice run by the Rebels, just taking what the defense gives them and just wearing them down play after play.
1: Back under center. And now the right side makes a cut and just loses the footing by Leerin.
2: Going to bring up third down for the Rebels.
1: So he'll get back about a yard shy of the line of scrimmage, actually, as he slips down on that right knee. But Kruger and company, they'll be under 2 minutes to go.
0: Yeah. I mean, the good thing
1: at 2 minutes about that next snap.
0: The good thing was that the clock keeps running, but that run was off to the right side of the center there, kind of behind that right guard, and he saw it open up just to the left of the center there, and he wanted to, you know, make a hard cut and go back to the middle, but he just unfortunately slipped and then had to take that 1 yard loss. But nobody touched him there, so that was just, you know, that's the college and high school rule to keep players safe there.
1: Back under center is Kruger. He's going to go play action. He bootlegs out left, has a man in Whitney, but he undershoots him. Almost should have just tucked it and ran for a few yards to keep the clock running. But for the Nuggets, it was a sigh of relief. Fourth down and seven now, the minute 54 to go. They have all three timeouts remaining. It's one of those spots where a chip chair and a chance, you hope to have an opportunity here, but if there's one thing we know about the Rebels, they can get 7 yards in one play, but if the Nuggets come up with a stop, there is a little bit of a glimmer of hope for Hawley fans if that's the case. Taking the snap, it'll be a bootleg left again, and now he's just going to tuck it and run it himself. Now it's on the 25 to the 20, sliding down about the 15, an awkward slide though, leaning it forward. And a flag comes in at the end as the quarterback and Kruger gave up his body, but the way he slid almost... He slid forward, if that makes sense. He didn't. It wasn't just his lower body that slid. He kind of slid with his upper body, staying with it. So I would imagine they're going to call a personal foul on the defense because he gave up his body and they still hit him. But it was one of the more odd slides. You knew he was giving up his body. It was just based off of where he's out of the field. I think it was one of those more awkward slides than anything. The officials... And they will, so they're gonna have a personal foul. It'll be half the distance to the goal. A minute 47 to go here for the Rebels. It'll be first and goal now, right about the 7 yard line. And with all three timeouts left for Hawley too, you can't just kneel it out if you're the Rebels. You're gonna run the ball and you're gonna try and keep the clock running, but you're also not gonna turn down the six that you potentially could be knocking at the door of. Minute 35.
0: For Kruger on that last play, though, James, the coaching staff did him a solid there, and they let him run that same play again. He had the same opportunities there. Try and throw that one out, 10, 12 yards down the field, but instead just this time made the right choice, kept it himself, got upfield, got the first down, kept the ball, kept the clock running.
1: They will be actually looking to kneel it down here as victory formation comes out. So I would imagine we'll see if Hawley does attempt a timeout. They're not going to. So it's the respect, the healthy respect up a Highway 10 for these two programs. Under a minute left, and there'll be one more kneel down. You already see guys high-fiving and dabbing each other up a bit as they say it's a hard-fought 48 minutes, whether you're the winning or losing end. And for the Nuggets, the unfortunate part for you is you fall for the first time this season. For the Rebels, you remain undefeated. But I tell you what, in that 2A division, the Nuggets are forced to be reckoned with. The 3A division, the Rebels continue to prove that this is their division, it's their section, and they're going to keep plugging away. Your final here tonight from Glendon, 21-6, Rebels with the win. They improved to 6-0. The Nuggets fall to 5-1. Gatorade postgame report in a minute on AM 1100 at FM 92.3, The Flag.
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7: It's time for the Gatorade Postgame Report. The game will always change, but it never will. Gatorade, is it in you? Let's head back to the booth with Big Game James McCarty and Jace Denman for a recap of today's game on the flag.
0: Time for your Gatorade Postgame Report. It's brought to you by Gatorade. The game will always change, but it never will. Gatorade, is it in you? Your final tonight. From Glendon, DGF Rebels remain undefeated as they win 21-6 over the Hawley Nuggets in a really hard-fought game, James. I mean, this is kind of a classic between the two teams. Similar styles, yet somewhat different as well, wanting to keep the games on the ground. But it really felt like late in that second quarter and onward, DGF, they just kind of imposed their will on Hawley, getting the ball and just gashing them time and time again, getting some big runs up the middle, making that happen. And then obviously getting into the end zone, which was most important there than anything, because obviously you can run the ball all you want and control the clock, but if you don't get into the end zone, it ain't going to do you no good. So just a really good effort tonight by DGF. And then, of course, hat tip to Hawley. They were in this game the entire time. Just couldn't get the stops when they needed them against DGF.
1: Yeah, I mean, just a terrific 48-minute ball game. 21-6 ends up being your final for the Rebels, who have owned Section 8 of the 3A division in recent memory. For the Nuggets in the Section 8 of AA, they have proven that they're beating everybody in their level, and they're competing with the class up. And that's huge for them. As we just saw both programs, they just had a midfield prayer circle there after the game wrapped up, before they even met with their individual teams. And we've got teammates helping each other out as there are injured comrades for both squads across the board. As you have a player with a leg wrapped up who's being carried by teammates, you show the ultimate brotherhood of high school football. It's been a terrific evening for high school football. Yeah. You've seen unfortunate injuries, but you've seen that bond that these programs build up with all of these off-season workouts in the winter months, all of these spring training sessions they have, the early morning, you know, tire tosses they have at 6 in the morning on a Tuesday in July, all those different things culminating to what we see on the field here this evening. And we'll get into the stats, your player of the game, in just a moment. Want to give one more regional scoreboard update brought to you by Carpet World here this evening as the Spuds, they remain undefeated after a homecoming victory over second-ranked Eden Prairie, 55-34. The Spuds just absolutely mowing through everybody. It looks like, they're just dominating the competition this season. It's been impressive to see. Park Christian leads Nevis with 11 minutes to go, 46-0. Hutchinson all over Detroit Lakes with 5 minutes left in the game, 37-12. Breckenridge leads Lake Park Audubon entering the fourth quarter, 35-13. Staples Motley now with a lead with 6 minutes left over Barnesville, 19-17. Alexandria leads Bemidji 35-14 with 10 minutes left in that game.
0: On the North Dakota side, we've got a thriller over at Fargo Davies as West Fargo currently leads Fargo Davies 43-40 with 3 minutes left in the fourth quarter. Cheyenne, actually that game just went final. We had another update on the old ND score feed. So West Fargo knocks off top-ranked Fargo Davies 43-40. Cheyenne knocks off West Fargo Horace 23-21. Shanley leading Fargo North 49-21. Last update there. In the AA division, Kindred beats Grand Forks Central. Grand Forks Central was ranked right behind them, but they destroy them 40-7. So Kindred just is a machine. They just are rolling on.
1: Kindred did not score in the second half of that game either. That was another one of those games where it was just get the clocks to zero and stay healthy for them.
0: Central Cass currently leading in the fourth quarter 42-13 over Fargo South. 11A, trying to see, we got the top matchup in the northern North Dakota. Ellendale Edgley Culm all over Northern Cass 42-6. I saw in one poll that Ellendale Edgley Culm was actually the top ranked team in 11A. Lisbon over Hillsborough Central Valley after 3, 28-14. Oaks beating up on Valley City 43-8. Looking for other local scores here. Langdon Enmore area, Munich, they're over Park River area 39-6. And then there's a lot more, obviously, in the smaller schools too, James. But just another great Friday night of high school football here in the area.
1: Gidridge started the sports drink industry and continues to help the best athletes get back to peak performance. So if your kids or grandkids play sports or you're a weekend sports warrior yourself, remember to have plenty of Gidridge around you to replenish those electrolytes. There are so many great flavors that everyone can find a flavor they love. The game will always change, but it never will. Gidridge, is it in you? To many of the top athletes, fuels the best because it is the best. Gatorade. So look at those statistics of note tonight. We'll get you a CI Sport Player of the Game, along with a Hoffman Trucking in the Trenches Player of the Game, and we'll sign off for Friday night as we get ready for homecoming football for the Dragons of Minnesota State Moorhead at 11 a.m. tomorrow morning for a pregame. Doubles up as the annual battle for the paddle against you, Mary. Some great conversations, including one with a Holly alumni in Derek Tibbetts in the pregame show. You'll also hear from Central Cass alumni and Owen Wiersma, along with head coach Steve Lockway and his coach's comments. So it's going to be terrific. Zach Dahl of Farmington, a southern Minnesota native, and some fun conversations on the docket tomorrow. But let's wrap up this postgame report brought to you by Gatorade.
0: All right, Holly, for the team, they had them down as 11 first downs, 34 carries, 168 total yards, 6 of 11 for 47 yards passing, and they had a couple fumbles, only lost one of them, 3 penalties, 22 yards, 1 of 8 on third downs, 0 of 4 on fourth downs. I had their time of possession out of a 48-minute game. I only had them at having the ball for 13 minutes. I could very well be off because my stat program, you got to start and stop the time. First downs for DGF, 18, 56 carries, 241 yards, 3 of 6 passing for 50 yards. They did lose one fumble, 3 penalties, 10 yards, 6 of 12 on third down conversions, 3 of 5 on fourth downs. Like I said, this is probably way off, but I had them at over 32 minutes of time of possession out of a 48-minute game. Let's see. So individual stats tonight, your leaders. First for Holly, your leading rusher, Charlie Steer, 17 carries, 101 yards. Clagus, he ended up with 3 carries, 22 yards, and a touchdown. Passing-wise, Midthune, 6 of 10 for 47 yards. Your leading receiver, his brother, the other Midthune, 2 receptions for 24 yards. That was the high. When you flip things over for DGF, Kruger was 3 of 6 passing-wise. Whitney caught 2 of them for 41 yards. Learon, 1 for 9. Rushing-wise, though, you had Ross Shuttle, 2 for 9. Kruger, 3 for 13. Johnson, 10 for 33 and a touchdown. Opsahl, 11 for 40. But Learon, 28 carries, 145 yards, and 2 touchdowns. And I think he was in the rotation before, James, but obviously tonight, based on some other players being out injured, he got the bulk of the carries. And I tell you what, once he hit that midway point of the second quarter, he became super effective, gashing Holly for 10, 12 yards a carry. He really put it together. And obviously, if we're talking about our CI Sport Player of the Game, that's where my vote goes to, is to that young man, Learon, with 145 yards and 2 touchdowns on the ground tonight.
1: You know, with the loss of Jace Baumgartner, who was in street clothes tonight, wearing his jersey but no shoulder pads on, and the way that you had Learon come in and have over 24 carries, push a 150 and a couple of scores, chewing up clock, being the workhorse tonight. I agree, as your CI Sport Player of the Game with him. He was outstanding, and he was, the reason that the Rebels got on the board in the first half, I'm not going to say early, in the first half, and then he was part of the reason that they were able to salt it away. As you now look at the Hoffman Trucking in the Trenches Player of the Game, you know, I really think it's – You could go both ways. The way the offensive line played for Rebels in the second half, I thought, was absolutely outstanding.
0: Yep.
1: But the defensive line, too, to come up with 3 fourth down stops in that game, it's the pairing of the offensive and the defensive line. They complemented each other so gosh darn well tonight.
0: Well, and some of those players are doubling up on both sides of the ball, too. Plus, they sustained at least 2 different players. I don't know if the second one came back in, but you had a couple guys. I saw the one young man, the starting center, I believe, he was hobbling around on the sideline at the end of the game. So they went through a couple extra linemen tonight on both sides of the ball just due to injuries as well.
1: They really did. And so when you have over 200 yards rushing while you're banged up on the offensive line, you're banged up in the backfield, you control the clock for nearly 35 of 48 minutes, it's tough to argue against that kind of production. So I give that Hoffman Trucking in the Trenches – we're going to say squad of the game.
0: Yeah, absolutely.
1: We'll give it the crew of the game. Yeah. We'll give it the line, of the, whatever you want to say. Yeah. But that offensive and defensive line, hand in hand, shaking hands with each other, many of them, as you had mentioned, playing both yeah. ways, just outstanding for the Rebels here tonight. As remember, 11 a.m., Dragon football.

0: 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What you might not know is our oil and gas industry also works to build roads, provide school funding, and even protect us from flooding by creating nearly 50,000 jobs statewide and generating billions of tax dollars annually to support our infrastructure, our great outdoors, and our schools. North Dakota Petroleum Foundation, advancing the possibilities.
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2: 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Close to landfall. I'm Lisa Lacerra. Category 3 Hurricane Isaias moving ashore in the Florida Panhandle. As hurricane force winds and heavy rains already impacting the Gulf, Fox Weather's Robert Ray is in Destin, Florida.
3: After landfall, that doesn't mean we're even remotely out of the woods here. As a matter of fact, the backside of these storms, when they come in, often are more furious than landfalls. And we are on what is called the dirty side, okay? The east side with that heavy whip. Counter twist rolling in with all the rains and the winds, the ebb and flow of this hurricane. Not only that, after the landfall, this all moves into Alabama, north and panhandle into the state of Georgia. Tornadoes are in play, flash flooding.
2: Florida Governor Ron DeSantis.
4: We've got over 16,000 utility workers staged. As soon as the storm passes, they will go in with power restoration. We have National Guard, State Guard, all of our state agencies, as well as locals that are staged for search and rescue, should that be necessary.
2: Once Isaias comes ashore, it's expected to weaken and be downgraded to a tropical storm by tomorrow afternoon. Heavy rain forecast as it moves inland, with 4 to 8 inches or even more expected through the weekend from southern Alabama to southwestern Georgia. President Trump rallying in upstate Syracuse, New York, in support of Bruce Blakeman, who's running for governor.
5: With your vote just 25 days from now, New York is going to defeat radical left governor Kathy.
2: The president again telling the crowd to pretend that he is on the ballot. Authorities in the UAE say a Fly Dubai co-pilot who attacked a captain on a flight to Tel Aviv last month intended to crash the plane into Israel's main airport terminal, and says the Omani national aimed to cause maximum casualties and drew inspiration from the 9/11 attacks. 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
3: Generally clear skies through the evening hours, and it will still be on the breezy side with temperatures slowly falling into the 60s and then bottoming out overnight only in the upper 50s with southeast winds at 10 to 20 and a very mild day on Saturday, near record highs in the mid 80s with south winds at 10 to 25 and breezy conditions out of the south. And then a cold front arrives on Sunday, bringing a few showers late in the day and highs in the mid to upper 60s. From the Flag Skywatch Weather Center, I'm Chief Meteorologist Dean Wysocki.
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6: We start today with breaking news from the world of sports. Legendary Chicago Bears coach and Pro Football Hall of Famer Mike Ditka has died, 86 years old. Israel or Iran? Abdul El-Sayed can't give a straight answer as lifelong Democrats are taking to the airwaves in Michigan for Republican Mike Rogers. We have audio ahead from last night's explosive debate. New York Attorney General Letitia James, in her debate, says prosecutors don't have to look at the facts and the law. What? We have that shocking debate audio as well. We have big conversations today with Senator Dan Sullivan of Alaska and former Obama advisor and my CNN colleague, David Axelrod. And on this day, a World Series victory with a dark secret. Hello, Americans. It's Friday, and a beautiful fall weekend is in sight. Two debates last night, two Republicans who came prepared, and two Democrats who got mighty uncomfortable when somebody started asking questions. We'll get to that. But first, on this day, 1919, more than 32,000 people came to the ballpark to watch a championship decided. The home team had been favored to win the series, but its starting pitcher barely got settled before the visitors started knocking him around. He lasted but a third of an inning. The visitors won 10-5, and they were crowned champion. Now, a bad day on the mound can happen. Any baseball fan knows that. But this was something else. The following year, eight players from the losing team were accused of helping gamblers to fix the World Series. Among them was one of the finest hitters the game had ever seen. All eight were acquitted in criminal court, but baseball's new commissioner banned them anyway. The winners of that series, the Cincinnati Reds. The losers, of course, the Chicago White Sox. But the gambling scandal had forever branded them with another name, the Black Sox. And among the eight was shoeless Joe Jackson, who supporters point out actually hit the cover off the ball during the series. You know, fans can live with losing. What's harder to swallow is wondering whether the game was honest in the first place. The Reds beat the Black Sox to win the World Series on this day, October the 9th, 1919. Now to last night in Michigan. Mike Rogers debated Abdul El-Sayed in that campaign for the United States Senate seat there. In New York, Sarita Comitoretti debated sitting Attorney General Letitia James. In both cases, the Republican candidate far outclassed the Democrat. And here's what we learned last night. Modern liberalism isn't built for contact with the outside political world. It thrives in its tiny bubble. But when exposed to the elements of reality, it melts like cotton candy in the water. Example number one, which is a bigger threat to America, Israel or Iran? Take a listen. Cut one.
7: I'm going to ask you again tonight, who do you think is a bigger threat to the United States, Israel or Iran? You have 60 seconds.
8: And again, Rick, I'm just going to say that that's a ridiculous hypothetical, because here's what's happening right now. Our ostensible ally in Israel has lobbied us to go to war with Iran. We have watched as Iran has responded by bombing all kinds of countries in the Middle East and then choking off the world's energy supply. So this is a situation in which I don't think we should be a part. I don't want to be pushed into war by Israel. And I...
6: Sayed, unable to identify which is an ally of the United States, Israel or Iran. He can't tell the difference between our ally and a brutal dictatorship. Iran, of course, sponsors Hamas and Hezbollah. Israel is the country that those terrorists want to destroy, along, of course, with the United States. And he can't tell you which is the bigger threat. No, it's not a hypothetical. It's very much a real-world question. But this is modern liberalism in a nutshell. They can't tell the difference between the good guys and the bad guys. Rogers wasn't letting him off the hook, though. Cut number two.
9: How does a guy who's had less than 4 years of work experience, who, by the way, on the campaign trail said he had 10, own a luxury property in the United Arab Emirates? He's worth $1 million. Somebody has to tell me how this math works. A, his facts are wrong. Those are lies. But he is consistently not telling the truth. Well, let me just say it. He's lying. So he lied about being a physician. He lied now about being an Egyptian citizen or not being an Egyptian citizen. I can't figure out what he is today.
8: Rick, can I just speak to this?
9: But this impacts
8: he's talking
9: what he's trying to tell you, where he wants you to be. That's a con man.
6: El-Sayed's entire personal and political life shows him to be surrounded by people who are mixed up in anti-American radicalism and even terrorism. And Mike Rogers was ready. Cut nine.
9: My friend here just wants to do, is he's kind of like a glitchy AI chatbot, is say the same thing over and over and over again. But let me tell you this. He has taken money from groups associated and support the Muslim Brotherhood. He has taken money from individuals on his campaign who openly support Hamas, Hezbollah, Al-Qaeda. He's taken money from the George Soros family. What we found out is that this thing goes way back. Apparently they paid for his education in Colombia. Now they're paying for his campaign. By the way, that's a billionaire, so, last I checked.
6: Even lifelong Democrats in Michigan are now petrified of the idea of El-Sayed becoming a senator. Listen to this new ad that just hit the airwaves. Cut three.
10: Temple Israel is probably one of the most important places in our lives. It is our safe place. Just after noon on March 12th, my son Madden was in his classroom when a terrorist attacked his school. He admitted his intention was to kill Madden and everyone in that school. I just felt my whole world crumble. I've never run faster in my life. I've never screamed or cried harder. Is my son safe? Are his friends safe? Are his teachers safe? I think of March 12th every single day. When Abdul El-Sayed said, hurt people hurt people, he gave an excuse to someone who wanted to murder children. And the fact that it's on his website says everything that we need to know. He put the words out there and he cannot take them back. Mike Rogers is here to listen to us and here to help us feel safe. I'm a lifelong Democrat, but this election, I'm voting for Mike Rogers. Abdul El-Sayed should never be our senator.
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6: Powerful ad on the air up in Michigan. You can see why Democrats are crossing the fence after last night's debate. Now to New York, where Sarita Comitoretti is a veteran federal prosecutor. National security issues, narcotics, money laundering, criminal trials, she has done it all. And the incumbent is Democrat Letitia James, who gave us this gem last night. Cut four.
12: I have to look at the facts and the law. When I'm Attorney General on January 1, I'll do that.
13: You don't have to look at the facts and the law. All you have to do is study what they do. It is illegal in the state of New York.
12: Well, there you go. You don't have to look at the facts and the law, gentlemen. Your attorney general.
14: Ms. Pelletretti.
6: So just to recap what you just heard there, the Democrat sitting attorney general of New York says you do not have to look at the facts and the law when making the choices that prosecutors have to make. With all due respect, ma'am, that's the job. That's like hiring somebody to fix your tractor and hearing, well, you know, I don't fool with engines so much. Your reputation, your business, your freedom can hang on an attorney general's decisions. Facts and law keep the power of that office from becoming somebody's personal weapon. Coming from James, who campaigned on going after Donald Trump, that line really ought to make every New Yorker sit up straight. Prosecutors have to follow the evidence. You don't pick the person and then go shopping for a case. Another question last night should have been an easy one. Can you name a previous attorney general that you admire? Listen to Letitia James. Cut five.
15: Ms. James, name a past New York attorney general that you admire. TikTok.
12: Only admires herself.
13: No. We admire others. I admire all of the past attorney generals because it's a difficult job and you've got to stand up. Ready.
12: Dennis Facco. At a time when New York State needed it, we had another former federal prosecutor become attorney general and bring law and order to the state.
6: If this were a boxing match in New York last night, somebody would have thrown in the towel in the first 5 minutes. It's pretty obvious after last night's debates that Rogers and Comitoretti are far more qualified than their Democratic opponents. Knowing Iran is a greater threat than Israel is a mainstream view, and expecting prosecutors to follow facts and law also a mainstream view. Neither of these Democrats, though, is fit for office when they cannot meet these basic tests of judgment. Michigan needs somebody who understands civilization is more important than barbarism, and New York needs somebody who prioritizes criminal justice over political score settling. As I said, modern liberalism simply isn't built for contact with the outside world. 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
6: Friday, October the 9th, Scott Jennings here, broadcasting live from Middle America, Louisville, Kentucky. And I want to say thank you to C-SPAN again. We've been simulcasting on C-SPAN all week. Thanks to all of our C-SPAN viewers and listeners who've come into the show for the first time. We'll be, I guess, doing this experiment for a week. If you want to keep up with the show next week and you liked it, you can listen to this show on Salem radio stations coast to coast. You can also watch us on the Salem News Channel app. Salem News Channel is available on all these streaming systems and smart TVs and smart devices and so on and so forth. We're not hard to find is the point, but we're grateful that you are here. All right, more news. During this campaign season, Democrats are, of course, harping on affordability, especially when it comes to utility bills. But a new lawsuit filed by Democrats seeks to restore power plant rules that the Trump EPA calls costly and burdensome. Wouldn't that mean higher utility bills? Here to explain it all is National Review's Andrew Follett. Andrew, welcome back to the show. You've got a new piece in National Review on this. What in the world is going on here with these power plant rules and the Democrats who've gone to court?
27: Well, the Democrats, 20 different Democrat state attorneys general, led by New York's Letitia James, the lady who just said she doesn't really care about laws, are suing to effectively overturn a pair of recent Supreme Court decisions that prevent the Environmental Protection Agency from regulating greenhouse gases directly as if they were pollutants. So these decisions being overturned is estimated to save Americans about $680 billion over the next couple of years. It's arguably the most significant deregulation in U.S. history. It will drop the average American's power bill by about $8 per billing cycle. It doesn't sound like a lot, but it adds up really fast. And Democrats want those prices to go back up just before the midterms. And what's really funny is they're doing this at the exact same time when Letitia James herself is complaining about high energy prices on Twitter.
6: Yeah, the whole debate, Andrew, over who can you trust on energy prices is fascinating to me. This story is fascinating because you have Democrat attorneys general using their political power in these elected offices to go right to court and say, we want to repeal rules that make your bill cheaper. So it's in direct contradiction to the campaign rhetoric. On top of that, I'm not really familiar with any Democratic plans over the last quarter of a century to make gas prices cheaper. I hear Democrats complaining about gas prices. They've never supported more domestic energy production. They don't support more refinery capacity. In fact, they want to shut down refineries. I put all this together and I see a political party that's willing to say one thing during a campaign for political expediency, but when given power, they do something that would give you the direct opposite results. Is that how you see what's going on with these attorneys general?
27: Oh, absolutely. They're creating a problem specifically for political advantage. And when that problem, if they ever do take more power, they'll just pretend that didn't happen. They want the situation to be worse for their own selfish political reasons, basically, because they think they can blame it on Republicans and get some easy win before the midterms.
6: Yeah, is that really what's going on here? Is that you have Democrats who are using their power to make your utility bills higher, and let's say they succeed and your bills are higher. It sounds like we agree. I have no doubt they would turn right around and say, wow, can you believe your utility bills went up with all these Republicans in charge? I mean, it is the most cynical, craven kind of political operation, if you ask me. But I'm grateful for your piece, Andrew, in the National Review, because people need to know these attorneys general are using their power not to throw criminals in jail. They're going to court to overturn federal decision making that would directly lead to a higher utility bill for you. Is that what you want your attorney general to be doing? And you reference the leader here, Letitia James. Her own campaign bears it out. Gripes about utility bills, yet is in court right now fighting to make them higher. I'll give you the last word.
27: Well, their entire goal here is to undermine the market case to build more power plants. They want to reduce the supply of energy, and that naturally increases the price. And they're doing this for what they say are global warming reasons, but in reality, it's just very clearly selfish. This would have, all the science says, that this would have literally no detectable impact on global warming. So it's completely pointless other than to get themselves more political power.
6: It's pointless. It is to feed the climate cult beast inside the Democratic Party. It is cynical. It is to make your prices go up so they can blame Republicans. Folks, understand what you're dealing with in the modern Democratic Party. Absolute lunacy. Andrew Follett's piece is in the National Review. Please check it out. We're going to take a break. When we come back, important conversation. Senator Dan Sullivan of Alaska is here. Stay with us.
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1: This is a Fox News alert. It's made landfall. I'm Lee Silicera. Hurricane Isaias downgraded to a Category 2 as it makes landfall near Destin, Florida. Maximum sustained winds now at 105 miles per hour. Fox Weather's Robert Ray is in Destin.
2: And this is going to go crazy again with the winds and likely more outer bands with those rain-filled pockets that move in. On top of that, we have got storm surge that is continuing to come in off of the Gulf here on the beach in Destin.
1: Florida Senator Rick Scott says people need to stay put and wait out the storm.
3: 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We got search and rescue. People are going to be coming in tomorrow, but you have got to be safe.
1: 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A hurricane warning in place from Ocean Springs, Mississippi to the western Florida panhandle. President Trump says Russia has agreed to release hundreds of thousands of tons of diesel, reversing years of a U.S. policy designed to sanction and cut off Russian oil revenues. Ukraine's President Volodymyr Zelensky said the deal is a weak decision and negotiators are being used as a smokescreen. The president campaigning in upstate New York in support of Bruce Blakeman, who's running for governor.
4: In this election, I'm asking you to do me a favor. Just pretend I'm on the ballot. Here's the story. When I'm on the ballot, we win everything. When I'm not on the ballot, 48% of you don't vote.
1: The president told the crowd Governor Kathy Hochul and Democrats turned New York into an embarrassment of high costs, high crime, and massive corruption. The president and vice president expressing doubts about the Pentagon's plan to live stream the Fort Hood shooter Nadal Hassan's execution after the Pentagon confirmed it yesterday. 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
28: Generally clear skies through the evening hours, and it will still be on the breezy side with temperatures slowly falling into the 60s and then bottoming out overnight only in the upper 50s with southeast winds at 10 to 20 and a very mild day on Saturday, near record highs in the mid 80s with south winds at 10 to 25 and breezy conditions out of the south. And then a cold front arrives on Sunday, bringing a few showers late in the day and highs in the mid to upper 60s. From the Flag Skywatch Weather Center, I'm Chief Meteorologist Dean Wysocki.
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11: Welcome back to the Scott Jennings Show. You know, the battle for the Senate runs through Alaska, where Republican incumbent Dan Sullivan is facing Democrat Mary Peltola. Now, Vice President J.D. Vance joined Sullivan in Fairbanks, Alaska this week for a rally, and Alaska's energy future was front and center among the topics. Here's Sullivan laying into Peltola's record. Take a listen.
12: This is what I call the last frontier lockup, right? The last frontier lockup. What was the last frontier lockup? It was Joe Biden, Chuck Schumer's 4 years in office, and when they got to office, they crushed us. 70 executive orders by Biden and Schumer. 70. Singularly, solely to focus on shutting down Alaska. Never before in history has the federal government used all its power to come after one state, killing thousands of jobs to shut us down. By the way, my opponent, Peltola, did zero to stop it. As a matter of fact, she enabled it.
11: And joining us now live is Senator Dan Sullivan of Alaska. Senator, welcome back to the Scott Jennings Show.
13: Hey, Scott. Great to be back on the program. Thanks for having me. We got a really, really tight race, but we are energized. Vice President was up. Last night, we had a great rally in my VFW post for veterans for Dan. You know, we have more veterans per capita than any state in the country. I'm a 30-year Marine, so we got the energy right now and critical race.
11: Well, energy is sort of the buzzword of the week, I think, in this campaign. And I want to pick up on the energy policy question that you referenced there in the rally that you held with Vice President Vance. You said that Peltola has enabled a reduction in energy production and therefore price increases for the American people. Talk to us about the Peltola record. When she was in Washington, what did she do, in your opinion, that disadvantaged Alaskan energy?
13: Well, look, first, what she did in two terms in Washington is actually zero in terms of getting anything done, right? In Alaska, we have a small but mighty congressional delegation. But Alaskans expect their members of Congress to work hard and produce. Peltola had two terms in the House, never got one bill signed into law. I have two terms in the Senate, have well over 60 bills signed into law. And she didn't show up for work. She missed 20% of her votes as a House member, one of the worst voting records. And J.D. Vance said, hey, showing up to vote is not that hard. And Scott, this was a pattern, right? When she was a state House member in the Alaska legislature, missed 20% of her votes. When she was a Bethel City Council member, missed over one third of her meetings. So here's the thing. When she does show up, she votes with the far left, especially on energy policy. We know that the DC Dems, when they get power, one of the core tenets of their principles is to shut down Alaska. And she voted with them. She had a bill called the Alaska Right to Produce Act. Not a bad bill on producing oil and gas for Alaska. The DC Dems, Pelosi and others in the House objected. She lobbied against her own bill and then voted against her own bill. Like, you can't make this stuff up. So at the end of the day, if she were elected, which she won't be, she would empower Chuck Schumer and the radical far left Democrats in the Senate. I know every single one of them. And one of their core principles is to shut down Alaska. Look, we got challenges on energy. The best way to address affordability in terms of energy in Alaska and across America is to produce more Alaskan energy by and for Alaskans. Peltola has the exact opposite record and would empower the most anti-Alaska, anti-American energy senators in the U.S. Senate.
11: Talking to Senator Dan Sullivan of Alaska here on the Scott Jennings Show. I want to go back to Vice President Vance's visit with you this week. You were in Fairbanks, and he made some comments about Peltola's claim that she would be an independent voice for Alaska. Here's what J.D. Vance said. Cut 12.
15: She co-led a bill to roll back radical Biden administration policies banning new oil and gas leases across America. But here's the crazy thing. That piece of legislation, a piece of legislation that she authored, when Nancy Pelosi called and said, vote against your own bill, vote against the people of Fairbanks. Do you know what she did? She bent the knee to Nancy Pelosi and did exactly what that far left radical told her to do. Ladies and gentlemen, if you can't be bothered to vote for your own piece of legislation, then you do not deserve to be a United States Senator for the great people of Alaska.
11: Senator Peltola is asking voters to believe now that she'll put Alaska ahead of her party. You're obviously making the opposite argument that when given the opportunity to do that before, she put D.C. special interests ahead of Alaska. Is that sort of the closing message here? Who is going to put Alaska first and putting your record up against hers on that front?
13: Look, my record up against hers is what we are doing every single day. And when you don't have a record to run on, you know, all they're doing is kind of slander and false attack ads. As I said in that rally, the shortest ad in any political season in Alaska would be Peltola saying, hey, here I'm listing my accomplishments, because there aren't any, as I already mentioned, Scott. But to your point and the vice president's point, when she did vote on key issues, I already talked about Alaska resource development, but other key issues, building up our military, taking care of our troops, securing the border, stopping the fentanyl flow into Alaska, stopping boys playing sports against girls in high school. She voted with the far left and against Alaska's interests every single time. So again, she's got the record of being a far lefty, and she would empower the most far left folks. Schumer has said his pathway to the majority is through Alaska. And what we need to believe him on that, and make sure that Alaskans know that would be a disaster for Alaska. It would also be a disaster for America. Alaska right now is the firewall for freedom for our great nation, which is why all the Alaskans listening to your great show need to get out and vote. And we got to win this election.
11: Senator Sullivan, the Trump administration announced $150 million for new Alaska transmission lines during J.D. Vance's visit this week. Talk to us about how that announcement is playing in Alaska. How does that translate into reliable electricity and lower bills? And beyond this project, what is the most consequential thing that needs to be done right now to bring down the cost of living in Alaska?
13: Well, like I said, producing more Alaskan energy, and we are doing it. And we're doing it because of Republican policies. We have record amounts of oil now being produced on the North Slope. We're going to get back to 1 million barrels a day because of Republican policies to produce more Alaskan energy. And Scott, you mentioned that transmission line announcement from the U.S. Department of Energy that the vice president announced in Fairbanks. This is all part of our Republican policies in D.C. to lower the cost of energy in Alaska. But the big thing that we are working on, the goal that we've been trying to get done for almost, no kidding, a half a century, which we've made gigantic progress on, is the big Alaska gas line in the giant Alaska LNG project. We've never been closer. The vice president talked about it in Fairbanks, how we're gonna build the line, as we say here. I was in the Oval Office with the president last week, where we made a huge announcement on the progress that we've had on the Alaska gas line and LNG project. We're gonna get that done. That is the most consequential project that we've seen in our state in decades. It will be the project that makes sure our kids and grandkids stay in Alaska for a bright future. Imagine 50 to 100 years of clean burning, low cost Alaska natural gas for all of our communities, and then export the remainder to our Asian allies, get that gas to our military bases. This is the game changer. We're making huge progress on it. And guess who's against it? DC Democrats. DC Democrats. If Peltola wins, which she won't, and empowers Schumer and the far left like they do every time, They will come after this giant oil and gas project. So that is a giant difference between me and my opponent. She's never even talked about the Alaska gas line. I am making it happen, and we're going to build the line.
11: Senator Sullivan, the contours of this election in Alaska are somewhat strange. You have ranked choice voting in Alaska, which is weird for most of the country. And Democrats up here recruited an imposter, Dan Sullivan, who's, I guess, also a Republican. And through a bunch of challenges, he wound up on the ballot and part of this ranked choice system here in November. I'm curious about, in your interactions with everyday Alaskans, do they see what's going on here as dirty tricks by the Democrats? Have they sniffed out sort of these shenanigans? What are you hearing on that front? And what's your message to Alaska voters about why they should reject this sort of dirty tricks, dirty politics?
13: Yeah, look, Scott, I mean, when the Democrats complain about elections and, you know, integrity, and just say, what the heck are you guys doing in Alaska? They're shameless, right? Schumer was behind this. They will do anything to regain power, including, in Alaska, openly cheating. Remember, this guy wasn't a Republican. This guy's a far-left progressive. The Democrat Party recruited him at the last minute. He even tried to register with my middle initial. He stole my website and campaign logo. I mean, and he's coordinating with Peltola and Schumer's staff, which, by the way, is illegal. I mean, this is complete just dirty tricks. Now, here's what I think's going on, because I'm campaigning harder than can be. That's something else with regard to my opponent. She's kind of gone into the bunker like Joe Biden when he was campaigning, particularly because of this New York Times article that's showing her true colors and her true character. Wow, you got to ask me about that, please. But back to the ranked choice voting scam. What I think it shows is the Democrats in D.C., the Democrats certainly in Alaska, have contempt for the Alaskan people, have contempt for the Alaskan voter, because they're openly putting a guy on the ballot whose sole purpose is not to win it. He's not to win it. He's in it to rig it for Peltola. And it's clear as day. And I think what it's going to do, it's going to turn out voters even more, which is what we need to say. We're not going to let Democrats steal this election by playing dirty tricks against Alaska. And it's still a big issue. The guy's on the ballot. We tried to get him off. The Democrat super lawyer from D.C., Elias, came down here, who, by the way, is Peltola's lawyer. Again, that's all coordination, which is not legal, as you know, Scott. They're doing it anyways. This just shows that Chuck Schumer will do anything to regain power, including openly cheating in Alaska.
11: All right, that's Senator Dan Sullivan of Alaska. He's the incumbent Republican. Close race up there, but one of the most important in the country. Senator, thanks for your time today.
13: Hey, Scott, thanks. And Alaskans are listening. Get out and vote. Talk to your neighbors. Talk to your friends. This is the critical race. We're going to win it, but we need people to get out and vote in November.
11: More on the Scott Jennings Show right after this.
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0: Hey, it's Scott Hinnom, and I'm back. 40 years on the radio from 9 to 11, it was just too weird being on at lunchtime. I missed all those good PetroServe USA meals. So join me on the next What's On Your Mind. 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We'll have a tough talk with Karl Rove, longtime political consultant who has been quite critical of Trump lately. Governor Kelly Armstrong checks in, and we'll tell you all about how you could go on a safari on the Roosevelt Africa Trail. Let's do this. Back 9 to 11, right here on The Flag.
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10: All right, Friday, October the 9th. Thanks for listening to Common Sense for the American People. What are the markets doing today? Well, looks like a lot of green on the board. Dow Jones up about 405 points right now. NASDAQ up 151. S&P up 43 points. Crude oil sitting at around $91.78 a barrel. 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Tell them Scott Jennings sent you over. A little bit more news today. Texas Democrat Senate candidate James Tallarico is absent from the campaign trail, going on 2 weeks now. It's drawing scrutiny, even from fellow Democrats, we hear. Now, his campaign says he's recovering from the flu, and then he's planning to return to the public eye this weekend. There's some online speculation that says it's much worse than the flu, but we're going to leave that for online speculation. We can only report to you what we know to be in the public domain and is verifiable. His campaign calls it the flu, but he has not been seen in many, many, many days. We're going to keep an eye on this, but it's suffice to say, being chattered about in political circles in Texas and in Washington, D.C. Trump administration today imposing sweeping new sanctions on the International Criminal Court. Yes, once again, Marco Rubio steps in to do something bold and the right thing. Trump administration escalating its fight with this sham tribunal over investigations targeting Americans and Israeli officials. Here's Marco announcing it. Cut 7.
11: For decades now, both Republicans and Democrats have rejected the idea that the International Criminal Court has any power to prosecute American citizens, to prosecute military service members or political leaders, because America never joined the court. We don't need that court, and we don't want it. But now, globalist experts that are an ocean away, they don't care what you think. They want the International Criminal Court to do more, including the prosecution of American citizens and service members that are defending their country. They want to prosecute Border Patrol agents that are protecting our nation's borders. And they want to prosecute our elected leaders that are ensuring our national security. They want more power, and they want it at the expense of our sovereignty as a nation. And President Trump will never allow the International Criminal Court to prosecute Americans. And that's why today, the United States is sanctioning the International Criminal Court.
10: Now, let me tell you something. If a Democrat becomes president of the United States in 2028, they, mark my words, they will have had to promise Democrats in a primary that they will fully comply and bend the knee to the International Criminal Court. That will be the demand. Somewhere on a debate stage, somebody will say, show of hands, who here will submit to the International Criminal Court? And every hand will go up. You know what that means? That means a bunch of people in a different country who hate America, who hate Americans, who hate Western civilization, and who are anti-Semites will start prosecuting Americans, American officials, Israeli officials, and Jews they just don't like, and throw them in jail. Mark my words. Take a break. More news after this. Stay with us. Scott Jennings. 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
1: A wind tunnel getting absolutely pelted with this driving rain, and the power outages have been numerous, including the hotel that we're staying at right now. More than 200,000 across Florida. Luckily, though, thousands of linemen are here on the ground, ready to restore power when it is safe to do so. But right now, we are still seeing those fierce, violent winds. Rain continues to come down. We have a flash flood emergency where we are right now. Still going to be a long night, and we're not quite out of the woods yet.
2: Hurricane specialist Brian Norcross.
3: The storm is actually in the midst of morphing into a kind of a nor'easter kind of storm, but a very powerful storm, and it's going to occupy a good part of the southeast. With the 105-mile-an-hour winds, it's about the ugliest tropical system you've probably ever seen there, but it's still very, very powerful.
2: Isaiah is expected to weaken and be downgraded to a tropical storm by tomorrow afternoon. Homeland Security Secretary Mark Wayne Mullen defending yesterday's shooting of a Dominican national in New York City by ICE agents. Mullen criticized Mayor Zoran Mamdani for talking about the shooting before knowing the facts.
4: You had the mayor going out and grandstanding on this individual that has no business being in our country to begin with because he's illegal. Well, he has an extensive rap sheet.
2: Mullen says ICE agents shot the man because he was driving his SUV at them. America's listening to Fox News.
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2: Another lawsuit has been filed challenging the construction of President Trump's proposed arch outside D.C.
8: The Arlington, Virginia County Board is the first governmental body to sue over President Trump's planned memorial arch, taking issue with how quickly the project has moved without going through the full review process. The project is slated to be built on federal parkland immediately adjacent to Arlington National Cemetery. President Trump says he plans to turn the arch into, quote, a top-grade military complex that stores ammunition and hosts drones and snipers. The judge overseeing a separate lawsuit filed by three veterans and an historian has ruled that the Trump administration must give the court 48 hours notice before undertaking any activities related to the construction of the arch. Tanya J. Powers, Fox News.
2: Nine people hurt after an Avianca flight from Colombia bound for New York City encountered severe turbulence. The jet needed to make an emergency landing in Miami, where one person was rushed to a trauma center with severe injuries. Seven others were taken to hospitals. The unhurt passengers were rebooked on other flights to New York. The FAA recommends passengers wear seatbelts to protect against unexpected turbulence. The Nobel Peace Prize has been handed out.
9: Former UN Human Rights Chief Navi Pillay captures the award, often considered the most prestigious honor on the planet.
10: It must be a joke.
9: The 85-year-old joking after she learned she had won. She's a judge on the International Court of Justice. Born in South Africa, she was recognized for her efforts to promote peace and international law.
10: One of the main reactions to that support is paying tribute to me for my courage. And you can imagine how surprised I was. Why would you need courage to speak the truth?
9: The Norwegian Nobel Committee in Oslo received nominations for 287 candidates for this year's prize.
2: Fox's CJ Papa. I'm Lisa Lacerra. This is Fox News.

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1: Generally clear skies through the evening hours, and it will still be on the breezy side with temperatures slowly falling into the 60s and then bottoming out overnight, only in the upper 50s with southeast winds at 10 to 20, and a very mild day on Saturday, near record highs in the mid 80s with south winds at 10 to 25 and breezy conditions out of the south. And then a cold front arrives on Sunday, bringing a few showers late in the day and highs in the mid to upper 60s. From the Flag Skywatch Weather Center, I'm Chief Meteorologist Dean Wysocki.
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3: This is The Flag, fighting for free speech, Western civilization, and delivering common sense for the American people. Ladies and gentlemen, here's Scott Jennings.
4: Quick check of the headlines here on Thursday, October the 8th. President Trump says no new attacks on Iran before the midterm election. He says the blockade remains in place and negotiations with the regime continue. Hurricane Isaias strengthening in the Gulf with 85-mile-an-hour winds and landfall now expected late Friday or early Saturday. CNN, MS Now, and Politico all back in court today. A federal judge has briefly extended White House access for those outlets, and the judge says he plans to issue a permanent ruling on President Donald Trump's press ban by Tuesday. And voter registration numbers coming in across the country appear to tell a different story than a lot of the polling that you're seeing. Take a listen to CNN data guru Harry Enten this morning. Cut 23.
5: You can see in the key swing states that we normally look at in presidential elections that, look, the Republicans are gaining versus where they were 8 years ago during Trump's first midterm election. Take a look here. GOP gains in party registration margin versus Election Day 2018. In Arizona, the Republican margin versus the Democrat, Republicans are up 4 points. How about Nevada? Republicans up 5 points. How about North Carolina? Republicans up 8 points. How about the Commonwealth of Pennsylvania? Republicans up 7 points. So when you take a look at how people are actually registering, this is not polling data, compared to where we were 8 years ago, Republicans are doing considerably better in what are the swing states, at least normally, in presidential elections.
4: All right, let's head off to Maine now, where Republican Susan Collins and Democrat Troy Jackson are battling in a race that could determine control of the United States Senate. First debate on Tuesday brought a lot of sharp exchanges. Jackson tried to make the race about Donald Trump, of course, while Collins pressed Jackson on his record in Augusta, his understanding of health care, and allegations surrounding the mortgage on his second home. They meet again tonight. They have several debates planned, in fact. Can Collins make the case that her experience and influence matter to Maine? And can Jackson prove he's actually up to this? Joining us now to break it down from the Maine Wire is Steve Robinson. And he's going to tell us what to watch for in round two. Steve, you watched this debate closely. Did Susan Collins expose a gap between the Troy Jackson that Democrats are selling nationally and the Troy Jackson that you've been covering in Maine for all these years?
6: I think she absolutely did. Troy Jackson, based on the success that Graham Plattner had, has tried to sell himself as an outsider, but that's difficult when he's essentially been a career politician in Augusta for 26 years. He markets himself as a fifth-generation logger, but his hands are very soft. I don't know the last time he chopped down a tree, but he's been spending a lot of time in Augusta. And the second home that he purchased in Augusta, because he was spending so much time there, was an item of controversy that I know something about because the Maine Wire broke the story about that. And the reason why Senator Collins brought it up during the debate is because Troy Jackson appears to have lied on the mortgage application. This was an FHA loan, And he agreed to make it his primary residence in order to obtain a low interest rate. That's what the FHA program is for. It's for first-time home buyers. But he was buying it as essentially a place to stay while he was Senate president. He's admitted that. He said he didn't read the mortgage agreement. And in ethics hearings, he said that his primary residence the entire time was actually in Allegash, Maine, about 260 miles away, so that he could maintain his constitutional requirement to live in his district. So he's essentially admitted to mortgage fraud, the same thing that Letitia James was investigated for. He just hasn't been charged.
4: Steve, let's hear that moment from the debate, actually. Here's cut 21.
7: The circumstances of his personal life and his the mother of his...
8: Troy, you've served in Augusta for more than 20 years. When you ran for governor this year, you said that one of the main reasons you were running is even though you were Senate president, it was frustrating to try to get bills passed. You said that Governor Mills vetoed 40 of your bills and that Governor LePage vetoed 60 of them. But your trouble in getting bills passed goes far beyond that. In your more than 20 years in the legislature, more than one-third of your bills were unanimously rejected in committee. You couldn't even find one Democrat on the committee to support a third of your bills. If you can't find one person in your own party to vote for your bills when you were the Senate president in Maine,
7: get your question,
8: how
7: please.
8: Do you think you're going to get things done in a closely divided Senate as the most junior senator?
4: All right, that was not about the mortgage issue, Steve, obviously, but it was another sharp attack from Senator Collins about Troy Jackson's record in the Senate there in Maine. Did that land? Did most people know that he'd been so ineffective when he was the Senate president?
6: No, I don't think that most people knew that he had that kind of a record when it came to legislation that he himself had introduced. But I'll tell you, bills that are successful in the legislature under his Senate presidency were bills on which his Senate, his son, Chase Jackson, lobbied. That's another pay-to-play controversy that's dogged him, is that his son was part of a lobbying firm called Resurgam Group that was started by his former chief of staff, B.J. McAllister. And clients could effectively pay Resurgam Group for issues that were in front of Troy Jackson when he was the Senate president. And they have a remarkable chance of getting those bills passed under Troy, especially when it comes to gun control. There's one issue in particular where the Maine Gun Safety Coalition pays Chase Jackson $50,000, a contract in December. And by January, Troy Jackson flips a position that he's had on gun control for 20 years. For 20 years, he was the Democrat from the conservative part of the state who appreciated sporting issues, loved to fish and hunt, and would protect gun rights even though he was a Democrat. But in the span of a month after his son was paid $50,000, he flipped on the waiting period for firearms, expanded background checks, and a red flag law. So it's a kind of a pattern that's Biden-esque, you might say.
4: Talking to Steve Robinson from the Maine Wire about this series of debates going on between Susan Collins and Troy Jackson. By the way, this debate we're talking about, and there's one tonight, is there four debates between these two coming up over the next 2 weeks? Is that the gauntlet here?
6: Yes, that was the first of four debates. The second one is tonight. And critically, voting has already started. And Democrats disproportionately early vote in Maine, as is the case throughout the country. So a lot of Democrats will already be banking their votes by the time the last debate happens, which is probably strategic on the part of the Jackson campaign. I don't think it's any secret in the Democrat world or in Jackson's campaign that he's not very quick on his feet and is not going to be finding a lot of advantages during the debate. As if you look at the transcript, I think he said Donald Trump's name 16 times, Elon Musk four times, Brett Kavanaugh came out of his mouth multiple times. That was clearly his strategy going into the debate. And he's not a policy mind either. He didn't know the difference between Medicaid and Medicare, had to be corrected on that. He called for, he said one of the things he would do as senator is limit the ability of private equity to buy single family homes in Maine. And Susan Collins had to tell him that she, in fact, co-sponsored legislation to do just that, to which he responded, well, it must not be working very well, which would be news to Elizabeth Warren, who wrote that legislation and has endorsed Troy Jackson. It just, it was a moment Jackson, that did not go well at all for Troy Jackson. Yeah. And so I think
4: Jackson doesn't sound like he was prepared. I've watched a lot of the debate and looked at some of the clippings. It didn't feel like he was all that prepared. You never want to skimp on debate prep when you're going up against Susan Collins. All right, Steve Robinson from the Maine Wire. We'll have you back soon as we continue to track the most important Senate race in the country. 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
3: 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Saving Western civilization, one busted leftist narrative at a time. 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
4: All right, welcome back here on Thursday, October the 8th. A couple of socialist mayors in the news today. First out in Seattle, where the mayor has run headlong into the realities of governing after running an openly socialist campaign to discuss that, plus Mamdani's antics on October the 7th. Yesterday is my friend Matthew Continetti, columnist for the Wall Street Journal. Matthew, welcome in here to the Scott Jennings Show. Let's start with this reporting in the Journal about what's going on in Seattle. Talk to us about this story and your impressions of what it's like when you run as a socialist, but then you actually wind up in City Hall.
13: Well, Scott, thanks for having me. This is a remarkable story. If you recall, Katie Wilson was the young female Democratic Socialist candidate for mayor of Seattle. She was known on the trail for having her parents pay some of her expenses, even though she's an adult with kids. And she was, of course, like all the socialists, for more taxes, more redistribution, defund the police, and attack Israel. She wins the mayor of Seattle, and her first year has not gone well. She had these grand ambitions for combating homelessness by building more units of temporary housing. That hasn't panned out. Homelessness is still a problem. She's gone from trying to defund the police to actually increasing the number of cops on the beat in Seattle. That's very hard to do in that city. And so crime is still an issue with some pretty high profile shootings, open air drug markets. And, you know, my takeaway here is these socialists are always measured by what they pronounce, what they promise. And they've never really held to account. And when you look at the actual track record of socialism or socialist mayors or defund the police or pie in the sky ways of handling drug abuse and homelessness, they never pan out. And that's what Katie Wilson is finding in Seattle.
4: I was talking to a friend in Seattle the other day, Matthew. Apparently, when she got elected mayor, she did not, at least initially, bring in any experienced advisors who could help her understand exactly how City Hall works there. It made me wonder if she was even prepared for this job. I'm not sure voters took that into account when they elected her. But how much of this is just raw inexperience running into a city that's got pretty serious governing issues?
13: Well, I think inexperience plays a part. But of course, it's also political judgment, because even if you are inexperienced, you should have this good sense to bring in people who know what they're talking about. And instead, I think that she brought in people who shared her very warped worldview and this idea that everything that's wrong in our cities can be solved by more government and fewer police. And of course, that's exactly backwards. And so the problems that have faced Seattle, which is such a tragedy considering it's just its natural beauty, a great location, they're persisting. And whether she adjusts is an open question. The voters eventually will adjust, I think, because when you consider what happened in San Francisco, where it went through decades of kind of misgovernment, finally they elected Dan Lurie, who has been trying to correct some of the problems, and I think being successful.
4: The template for a lot of these socialist dreamers is Mamdani in New York, of course. He had an atrocious day yesterday, October the 7th. The statement that he put out essentially justifying the violence against Jews and the people in Israel. The fact that he ate at this Palestinian restaurant last night up on the Upper West Side. I mean, he couldn't have had a worse day in sending the wrong signals to the Jewish community in New York. How'd you digest all that?
13: Well, it was a disgrace, but I think utterly predictable, considering that Zohra Mamdani's signature issue is hatred of Israel and opposition to the Jewish state, and I think a kind of carefree attitude toward the safety of Jewish New Yorkers and the protection of religious liberty for Jewish New Yorkers. And so it wasn't much of a surprise to see that he would devote one paragraph to Israel's losses on October 7th in his statement, and then the rest of the statement alleging every crime in the book against the state of Israel, from the lie of genocide on down, and then to go to that restaurant, which is you know, avowedly anti-Israel, supportive of Hamas, and then to finally get at that vigil where he was then heckled by the pro-Hamas activists for not being anti-Israel enough. I mean, it was poetic justice in one sense. You saw the revolution eat its own, but it's just another day in the life of Zohra Mamdani.
4: Yeah, this identity is just being the most anti-Jewish, anti-Israel leader in America. It's extremely corrosive, but it's been instructive to a lot of Democrats because they're picking up on it and they're following his lead on it. We have one major political party that is now rife with anti-Semitism and rife with propaganda and lies about the truth of October the 7th. Matthew Continetti, big writer at the Wall Street Journal, one of the best conservative thinkers in America. Thanks for coming on the show.
13: Thank you.
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16: This is a Fox News alert crashing into the Gulf Coast. I'm Lisa Lucera. Hurricane Isaias has made landfall at about 9:30 p.m. near Destin, Florida, lashing communities in Alabama and the Florida Panhandle with damaging winds, heavy rain, flooding, and life-threatening storm surge. The storm now downgraded further to a Category 1 hurricane. Fox Weather's Max Gordon is in Fort Walton Beach, Florida.
17: At times, it felt like we were in a wind tunnel, getting absolutely pelted with this driving rain, and the power outages have been numerous, including the hotel that we're staying at right now. More than 200,000 across Florida. Luckily, though, thousands of linemen are here on the ground, ready to restore power when it is safe to do so. But right now. We are still seeing those fierce, violent winds. Rain continues to come down. We have a flash flood emergency where we are right now. Still going to be a long night, and we're not quite out of the woods yet.
16: Hurricane specialist Brian Norcross.
18: The storm is actually in the midst of morphing into a kind of a nor'easter kind of storm, but a very powerful storm, and it's going to occupy a good part of the southeast. With the 105-mile-an-hour winds, it's about the ugliest tropical system you've probably ever seen there, but it's still very, very powerful.
16: Isaiah is expected to weaken and be downgraded to a tropical storm by tomorrow afternoon. Homeland Security Secretary Mark Wayne Mullen defending yesterday's shooting of a Dominican national in New York City by ICE agents. Mullen criticized Mayor Zoran Mamdani for talking about the shooting before knowing the facts.
19: You had the mayor going out and grandstanding on this individual that has no business being in our country to begin with because he's illegal. Well, he has an extensive rap sheet.
16: Mullen says ICE agents shot the man because he was driving his SUV at them. America's listening to Fox News.
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1: Generally clear skies through the evening hours, and it will still be on the breezy side with temperatures slowly falling into the 60s and then bottoming out overnight, only in the upper 50s with southeast winds at 10 to 20, and a very mild day on Saturday, near record highs in the mid 80s with south winds at 10 to 25 and breezy conditions out of the south. And then a cold front arrives on Sunday, bringing a few showers late in the day and highs in the mid to upper 60s. From the Flag Skywatch Weather Center, I'm Chief Meteorologist Dean Wysocki.
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4: Thanks for listening here on Thursday, October the 8th. By the way, if you're watching us on C-SPAN, thanks for joining The Scott Jennings Show. I love this crossover between C-SPAN and Salem. We've been simulcasting the show on C-SPAN all week. Earlier on the show today, we had C-SPAN CEO, President Sam Feist, to talk a little bit about that. He's had some interesting innovations on C-SPAN, getting it on more platforms. I think their election night product is going to be terrific as well. So congrats to Sam on his work at C-SPAN. All right, before we go to Ashley Henson, the candidate for U.S. Senate out in Iowa, I want to tell you about a public policy partner that I trust to get big things done. And they're a new partner for us here on the show. It's called the Mackinac Center for Public Policy. For almost 40 years, Mackinac has stood for economic opportunity, limited government, and the rights of working people. Their work, in fact, helped secure a landmark Supreme Court victory. You may have heard of it. It was called the Janus decision. And that established that public employees, including police, firefighters, teachers, nurses, and corrections officers, cannot be forced to pay union fees as a condition of employment. That is a huge deal. Since Janus came out from the court, Mackinac has helped 1.5 million workers exercise their freedom to choose whether to remain in the union. However, I don't think everybody in the public sector knows their rights. So here's my message to you. Help spread the word about this. Send this information to friends and family who may not know they have this important choice. Go to this website, advancingliberty.us, and teach people about this Janus decision and how they can exercise their rights. That's advancingliberty.us. And send that link to everybody you know if they're working in the public sector. Again, thanks to the Mackinac Center for Public Policy for their partnership here on the Scott Jennings Show. All right, Iowa Senator Joni Ernst is retiring this year. Republicans are fighting to keep the Hawkeye State in their column. The candidates are Ashley Hinson and Josh Turek. They met on the debate stage last night. One of the sharpest exchanges came over something that every working Iowan understands. That's just you've got to show up for the job that you already have. Here's Ashley Hinson taking down her opponent's voting record. Cut two.
2: It's really important to note that my opponent decided not to show up for work 58% of the time this year on policies that could have helped to support Iowans and Iowa farmers, including the Iowa Farm Bill, and chose to not show up to vote for that bill. I'm showing up in Washington, D.C. to make sure we're advocating for priorities like the Farm Bill, getting that across the finish line to help support our farmers with the safety and security nets that they need.
4: It was a 1-2 punch. That was number one. Here's number two. What about all the taxpayer money that Josh Turek collected? Cut one.
2: I think it's important to note that my opponent, who did not show up to work, still took the full per diem here in Iowa, the same program that exists for lawmakers here. So you took the per diem, you stole from taxpayers, you should refund that money.
4: Joining us now, I think for a victory lap, Iowa Congresswoman and Republican Senate nominee Ashley Hinson. Ashley, welcome back to the Scott Jennings Show. You confronted Josh Turek last night about missing 58% of floor votes this year while collecting all of this taxpayer salary. What did you make of his response? Are you formally asking him to return the money?
5: He absolutely should return the money. I think it's disingenuous for him to act like he actually cared about doing his job as a state representative. Iowans are hardworking people. They understand if you're skipping 58% of votes, that means you're only showing up to work 2 out of every 5 days. So that's why I think it's important that he does return that money, because he clearly cared more about the next job than the one he had.
4: Ashley, what else did voters learn about Josh Turek last night that they might not know from just watching the glossy campaign commercials?
5: Yeah, well, and he is, of course, trying to revise his record. He had one Turek in the primary, another Turek now. So I call this a tale of two Tureks. Josh Turek last night reaffirmed that he would raise taxes on Iowans to give benefits to illegal immigrants. He's going to side with coastal elites over our farmers. He's just going to continue to vote for the same things that failed Americans last time. And so, as I said last night in the debate, I don't trust the arsonist to show up to put out the fire. It's never a good time to elect a tax and spend liberal, but now would be an absolute disaster. And Josh Turek is doing what a lot of candidates are doing right now, trying to masquerade as a moderate. But crazy doesn't sell in Iowa, and I think that was on full display last night.
4: All right. Iowa is a place where Donald Trump won by more than 13 points. Obviously, though, this Senate race is quite competitive. Talk to us about how people are feeling about the Trump presidency in Iowa, and maybe give us some examples of where you and the president are aligned, but some places where you and the president have parted ways.
5: Yes. Well, and I talked to the president just yesterday on the phone in the morning to tell him about what we need to get for Iowans across the finish line, talk to him about the need for soybean purchases to move forward, because at the end of the day, Iowa is a heavy ag state and we need to support our farmers, and our farmers want markets. And so I think people are still with him. They want to see these trade deals come to fruition. They understand what's happening here in terms of chess, not checkers, right? Making sure we're holding these bad actors accountable, like like China, who have been trying to rip us off for years. But that is important that we start to see these things come to fruition. So I've communicated that to the president. And what I tell folks on the ground here is that I am certainly working with the president. Turns out you need to work with the people who are signing your bills, no matter what party they are. But I'm not afraid to challenge someone when they make a decision that I think is going to be harmful to my state. And so where the president said, hey, let's import some beef into our country, I think we share the goal of driving down prices for consumers. I think it's better to focus on growing the cattle herd. And that's what I've heard from our cattlemen. We got to do that. Thanks to our advocacy, he's now saying, okay, we're not going to extend that policy. So the president is listening to me. I'm having a good conversation with him regularly about what Iowans need. And I look forward to serving in the United States Senate alongside of him so that we can continue to get good things done for Iowans.
4: That voice you're hearing is Congresswoman Ashley Henson from Iowa. She's a Republican nominee for the U.S. Senate out there. Congresswoman Henson, you were recently in the Oval Office with President Trump and several other colleagues from Iowa as he announced a major steel plant that is coming to Iowa. They're going to have the iron ore come down from Minnesota, bring that down to Iowa. They're going to build this, what I guess will be the largest steel plant in America. What was it like to be in the Oval Office for that announcement? How do you think that's going to affect the economy there in eastern Iowa?
5: Well, what an incredible opportunity for our state. And this is a direct result of the policies of this administration and what we've done in Congress to help set up success for this country. Businesses need to have the tax policy and structure to have the certainty they need to make billions of dollars of investments here. And that's exactly what we're seeing happen with the Mesabi steel plant. 1,700 full-time jobs, $49 an hour in one of the areas of our state that needs that economic injection the most. So this will be such a huge win for Southeast Iowa. And then on top of that, you talked about, Scott, the iron ore coming from Minnesota. This is so important to have the steel supply chain right in the United States, because as we look at what, let's say, China has done, they've cheated to get their steel in through Canadian companies to try to undermine the American steel industry. And that's what they're doing. They want to cheat and try to not pay the full duty and tariff. So for us to be able to have this supply chain here and be able to produce the steel at the same price as what China is selling it for, that makes us more globally competitive. And it's also a national security issue for us, because now we'll be able to make the steel we need to support our military as well. So I see this as just a win-win.
4: You've been running for the Senate for the last several months. You're already serving in the House. So you've spent some time in Washington, and you're a proud Iowan. What is something that Iowa could teach the people in Washington, D.C. right now, in your opinion?
5: Yeah, well, first of all, I will say this. If you want something done, give it to a busy mom, because that's what I think we need a little bit more of, Iowa common sense and some mom common sense in Washington, D.C. And I joke about it. And Scott, you've been to Iowa. You've met my boys. I have 15 and 13-year-old kids. And I think nothing prepares you better for serving in Washington than being a teenage boy mom, because you're negotiating with unreasonable people all the time. So what I just tell people is I wish D.C. ran a lot more like the state of Iowa. You know, I think we have a good work ethic. We get things done. We listen. Even when we disagree, we usually do that respectfully, maybe a little less so on the debate stage last night. But I still think it was pretty Iowa nice, considering the topics and the conversation. But I think that's what I want to see. I want to see Washington, D.C. run more like the state of Iowa.
4: All right. If you go to the Senate, what's the first bill you'd like to see your name on as U.S. Senator?
5: Yeah. Well, we talk a lot about affordability, and in my mind, that starts by making sure that Iowans know they have the certainty in their tax structure. So I would like to introduce a bill on day one to make working families tax cut provisions like no tax on tips, no tax on overtime, and no tax on Social Security permanent. So that would be the first thing I would do to help support our working families. I did a roundtable a couple of weeks ago to showcase a working person who had taken advantage of the ability to buy a new car and take that deduction. She drives Uber, so she was able to do the no tax on tips. And now she's able to pay for her child's braces and send her daughter to public or private school. So you talk about helping support families with that certainty. That should be our job on day one.
4: This has got to be a big part of the debate going on out there. As Congresswoman, you voted for the working families tax bill that you referenced there. All Democrats voted against it, and virtually all Democrats are running across the country to repeal that. Do people understand that what the Democrats are advocating for here would amount to the largest tax increase in American history? That is what they are calling for. Has that been a big part of your advertising push out there in Iowa?
5: Well, absolutely. A $4 trillion tax increase on working families. That's exactly what the Democrats voted for. And they continue to talk about they would repeal this piece of legislation on day one. My opponent, Josh Turek, wants to repeal all of this relief. You talk about not having a good time to elect a tax and spend liberal. But can you imagine when families are getting squeezed if they don't have this relief? It's the equivalent of 7 weeks worth of groceries for the average Iowa family. So, again, I'm out there listening to what our families need. I had a former colleague of mine when I used to work at the TV station texted me and said, hey, I'm not sure if this bill actually did anything. I'll let you know after I do my taxes. He owed $1,700 last year, and this year he got $1,250 back. So for a family of four, that's a real difference in their bottom line. And my opponent, who's too liberal for Iowa, wants to take that relief away.
4: All right, that's Ashley Hinson. She's in Congress now. She's trying to go to the United States Senate out in Iowa, one of the most important races in America. Ashley, before you go, if people are interested in getting in touch with you or your campaign, how do they do it?
5: Well, we would love to have you engage with our campaign in these last couple of weeks as we head toward November 3rd. I know I'm the right candidate to take on this race and work alongside President Trump for the next 2 years to get our country and continue to get our country back on the right track. Just go to AshleyHinson.com. We'd love to have you join our team and support our campaign.
4: All right. That's Ashley Hinson live from Iowa. Thanks for joining us today.
5: Thanks, Scott.
4: All right. When we come back after this commercial break, we'll talk to Tommy Pigott. He's the chief spokesperson at the State Department about what went into that big Marco Rubio speech in Greece. Stay with us.

0: Millions will vote soon. But do they really know the issues? Now, Rob Schmidt is on Newsmax tonight talking about the war for America's future. Rob Schmidt reveals that many Americans are embracing socialism, especially young people. Rob exposes the hidden dangers of socialism and its war on our freedom. He says the big media won't tell you the truth about President Trump and his real record. A secure border, biggest tax cuts in history, inflation under control, lowest drug prices, largest crime drop ever, and so much more. Rob has the whole story on Trump and the media. So watch Newsmax on cable tonight. 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
1: 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We'll have a tough talk with Karl Rove, longtime political consultant who has been quite critical of Trump lately. Governor Kelly Armstrong checks in, and we'll tell you all about how you could go on a safari on the Roosevelt Africa Trail. 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Back 9 to 11, right here on The Flag.
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9: And welcome back to The Scott Jennings Show. Rounding out the show today here on Thursday, October the 8th, with our friend Tommy Piggott, who is the chief spokesperson at the U.S. State Department. Tommy, thanks for coming back on the show. Earlier today, we played a number of excerpts from Secretary of State Rubio's excellent speech in Greece. I wanted to talk to you about how this speech came together. That was one of the most sweeping backdrops for a speech I have ever seen. And I think it was no accident why you chose Greece and why we chose that backdrop to hear from the Secretary of State. Take us behind the scenes on the planning of Rubio's speech.
10: Well, look, the context of this, of course, is the trip to Europe. We saw Iceland, Greece, Portugal, the important security and energy relationships we have with so many of these allies, especially Greece, as the secretary said. So there was an important reason to go to Greece specifically in order to talk about the security arrangements that we have, energy, the economy, all these different things that the secretary addressed during several different joint press avails and other press events while he was in Greece. And so we have this fantastic advanced planning team here at the State Department that is able to put all these different things in motion. And the broader context of this being the Munich speech that we saw last year and the Trump administration's whole approach in general, talking about the fact that we want to see a strong Europe. We want to see a Europe that is capable of sharing the burden with us, that is capable of being strong, that helps the United States, that helps us both from an economic standpoint, also security standpoint with NATO spending. And so when you're looking at this trip, a reason to go to Greece already, of course, the backdrop there being so important, saying this is the birthplace of Western civilization in so many different ways. This is an important place to rekindle or to call for the rekindling of the fire that has spurred Western civilization. And that was part of what the thought was here. And so an important location, an important trip, and an important message, and the timing all came together on this.
9: The underpinnings of Western civilization, this is a message we've heard from Secretary Rubio before. You know, it's part of how the Trump administration is thinking when it formulates its foreign policy. And these messages are aimed right at Europe, which, as we both know, right now is in a crisis because of mass migration. We see the riots going on in France and Spain. Is there any indication at the diplomatic level that European leaders are hearing these messages and saying, okay, the Americans are right, we've got to get our arms around this thing?
10: There actually is, and I think two examples that are important on this. First is the one that we've heard so much reporting about, the NATO spending, the increase of 5% of GDP on defense spending that was made at The Hague when the president went to that NATO summit. Really an historic commitment and also a complete change of course from what we saw over recent decades. Of course, the president brought this up last term. We saw some movement in that direction. Now we see that 5%. That's important both from a burden sharing perspective, but also it makes sure that we're actually having an alliance that is more effective. It's more than the sum of its parts when you're talking about defense spending across the alliance. So we're seeing that increase to 5% of security, but also a defense industrial capacity. We talk about America. That also includes things like critical minerals and things like that, but also defense, the ability to make defense products as well. So that is important from an industrial capacity and important from a security capacity. A second issue on this, where I think we're also seeing some movement from our allies, is that ministerial we saw a few months ago to combat far-left political terrorism. We have been talking with our colleagues in Europe across the board about these transnational threats that we're seeing from these groups that plan attacks in one country, recruit in another country, and then launch an attack in a third country. We've taken some sanctions designations from our end, and then we've seen results in Europe following those sanctions designations. So that was an historic ministerial, over 60 countries or something around that number coming to that ministerial, including many in Europe, to combat far-left political terrorism. So two powerful examples. There's still a lot of different issues that we need to address, including mass migration. We see some movement there, but we are seeing some changes and some progress here.
9: Tommy, final question. We've got about 30 seconds left here. I want to come back to the Western Hemisphere for just a second. This oil deal that the United States has announced with Venezuela, how is that coming together? And I want to specifically ask about what the future for Venezuela is. I've heard the president, I think, say recently he acknowledges they're going to have elections there. Is that the official position of the U.S. State Department?
10: Yeah, we want to see this three-phase plan, stability, recovery, transition. That transition includes elections. We see conversations between the 2015 National Assembly, the interim government there in terms of moving forward. In order to have elections, you need an enduring republic that can last. We don't want to see just one election. We want to see an enduring republic. You need certain things in place, the ability to count the votes, opposition parties that can organize, a free press and free media. When it comes to the oil deal, this is a win-win-win. We're talking about oil fields that were with Maduro and his cronies, Iran, China, Russia. Now we have revenue going directly to the Venezuelan people and the privatization of these oil fields to allow for increased production. So that leads to stable reserves for the United States, lower gas prices for the United States, but also that means revenues going to the Venezuelan people, which will only help in the democratic transition when we're talking about a long-term partnership with the Venezuelan people.
9: All right, that voice you've been hearing, Tommy Pigott. He is the chief spokesperson for the U.S. State Department. He serves under Marco Rubio, our man in the arena, the Secretary of State, who gave an excellent speech in Greece. Thanks for listening to the Scott Jennings Show today. We'll see you tomorrow.
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11: It's time for the Richardson Report, your ag weather focus on the field with North Dakota State climatologist Daryl Richardson.
12: Yesterday in this segment, I mentioned how drought conditions can be difficult to categorize because of the differences between short and long range environments. Right now, many parts of eastern North Dakota could be considered wet because of the excessive rains from a couple of weeks ago. Yet at the same time, we are still in severe deficits in rain if taken over the past few months. There are still deficits of 5 to 7 inches since May 1st, yet excessive rains of 1 to 2 inches since Labor Day. Usually, drought conditions are examined on at least a seasonal level, meaning it may not feel like it, but considering the long-term trends, saying we're still in at least moderate drought would be warranted.
11: That's the Richardson Report, your focus on the field with North Dakota State climatologist Daryl Richardson.
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0: You'd expect to see the North Dakota oil and natural gas industry working at wells and processing facilities. What you might not know is our oil and gas industry also works to build roads, provide school funding, and even protect us from flooding by creating nearly 50,000 jobs statewide and generating billions of tax dollars annually to support our infrastructure, our great outdoors, and our schools. North Dakota Petroleum Foundation, advancing the possibilities.
1: Shooting of a Dominican illegal immigrant by ICE agents during an arrest in the Bronx. Fox's Tanya J. Powers reports.
2: 28-year-old Oscar Belgal is in federal custody after being shot in the neck on Thursday by ICE agents who were trying to arrest him. Shortly after the incident, New York City Mayor Zoran Mamdani called for ICE to be abolished.
3: New York City will not stand by while ICE agents shoot New Yorkers.
2: Homeland Security Secretary Mark Wayne Mullen responded.
4: Well, Mayor, if you abolish ICE, who's going to take your criminals off the streets of your own town? Who's going to take the murderers and the thieves and the gangbangers?
2: Mullen says ICE agents did not know the man's 5-year-old son was in the vehicle when they opened fire. The child was unharmed. In New York City, Tanya J. Powers, Fox News.
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1: After slaughtering 13 people and injuring 32 others in 2009, former Army psychiatrist Nadal Hassan is facing the death penalty. It may be live streamed. Fox's Jared Halpern has the details.
8: The Pentagon announced plans to live stream the firing squad execution of former Army Major Nadal Hassan when he is put to death in December, a decision that has sparked bipartisan condemnation. But speaking with reporters near Marine One, President Trump said that decision is still being determined.
9: But he will be
8: Hassan was convicted of murdering 13 soldiers in a mass shooting at Fort Hood, Texas in 2009. Vice President J.D. Vance says he's not sure the live stream will happen, but added if it does, he won't be watching. At the White House, Jared Halpern, Fox News.
1: The Trump administration has imposed new sanctions on the International Criminal Court. Fox's Jessica Rosenthal has more.
10: In a statement, Secretary of State Marco Rubio says globalist experts want the ICC to prosecute American Border Patrol agents, our troops, and elected leaders, but that President Trump will never allow that to happen. Rubio says the sanctions ban transactions with this rogue court. The ICC saw this coming and had already stopped using Microsoft Office products, as sanctions mean American companies cannot do business with the court. The decision comes hours after former ICC Judge South African Navi Pillay was awarded the Nobel Peace Prize. She most recently concluded in a report that Israel was committing a genocide in Gaza. Israel's foreign ministry called it a gross weaponization of the award to legitimize anti-Israel hatred, and that she was rewarded for lies and blood libels. Jessica Rosenthal, Fox News.
1: A Brazilian man who held at least 13 children at knife point in a school in the city of Curitiba in the country's south has been shot dead by police. None of the children were injured. Panama State Police say the man broke into one of the classrooms and kept children and staffers hostages for 2 hours. I'm Deborah Valentine. This is Fox News.
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12: Clear to partly cloudy skies overnight tonight. We'll drop down to a low near 60 and winds out of the south-southeast at about 10 to 20. Look for sunny to occasionally partly cloudy skies for your Saturday.

0: with near record heat with highs in the mid to upper 80s and south winds at 10 to 25. Then a cold front comes through on Sunday. We'll drop it into the mid to upper 60s and a slight chance for a late day shower. From the Flag Skywatch Weather Center, I'm Chief Meteorologist Dean Wysocki.
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5: Welcome back to the Lars Larson Show. 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And if you're a naysayer, we put you right to the head of the line at 866-439-5277. 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That is Nidal Hassan, now scheduled to be executed on the 3rd of December. And they are planning to live stream the event through the U.S. Pentagon. The defense secretary said the public will be able to watch the execution of the Fort Hood shooter. Now, he's going to be killed by firing squad. I think it is wholly appropriate to be able to do this. Almost everything in America's system of justice is transparent to the general public. You want to go to a trial? You can go to a trial. If you're part of a jury, you're part of a jury. Is the press allowed to come in and report on it? Unlike places like Great Britain, yes, the press is allowed to be there. Every part of our system is wide open. This should be transparent, too. So, should Americans be able to watch the Fort Hood shooter's execution? Yes. Should people be forced to watch it? Of course not. That's ridiculous. But I think it shows something about our country when we say, when we decide on those rare occasions where we carry out the death penalty and we reserve it only for the worst of the worst crimes, although there are a few crimes I would put it to, like child sex abuses, some rape cases, murders, probably more murders than it currently gets used for. But in that case, I think it's completely appropriate. And if we're going to do it in front of the public and everybody else. You can find the poll on X at Lars Larson Show and at LarsLarson.com, and brought to you by AMAC, the Association of Mature American Citizens. AMAC has the conservative values I believe in. I joined about a decade ago. You can join it too. Just go to amac.us or call 888-262-2006. AMAC is better, better for you and better for America. Let's go first to Connecticut and talk to Ernest. Hey, Ernest, welcome to First Amendment Friday. What's on your mind?
6: It's good to hear from you, Brother Larson. Larson, you sound good.
5: Thank you, sir.
6: What I wanted to talk to you about is we're talking about gas prices and we're talking about food prices, which is very, very important. But the main thing and how we got there in the first place was, they said they wanted a new regime in Iran. Then it went to, we're going to try to get the nuclear weapons. The nuclear weapons part has been sidetracked. You don't hear much about that now. And I'm sitting here worried every single day.
5: Ernest, how is it sidetracked?
6: Yes.
5: Because Iran keeps making offers to end the war with the United States, and Donald Trump turns them down in all likelihood because Trump is waiting for Iran to say, we will give up our nuclear weapons program. At that point, he has a deal. Then he's going to want some way to make sure that we can prove that they have given up their weapons program, because every other American president in modern times has said we cannot allow Iran to have nuclear weapons, but only Trump has actually taken action to take the weapons away. No other president has done that. So what would you suggest he do differently?
6: Okay, well, it's two things. Is Trump did have an opportunity to do something, But Iran was the one who started. He said that Trump said that Iran, they should have missiles. Remember when he came and he said that everybody in that region have ballistic missiles, and he wasn't worrying about the nuclear weapons back then.
5: I don't remember Donald Trump ever saying he wasn't worried about nuclear weapons. In fact, every single American president has said we cannot afford to let Iran become nuclear armed. Obama has said that. Oh, Joe Biden said that. Bush has said that. They've all said it. So when did you ever hear Donald Trump say, I'm not worried about Iran having ballistic missiles?
6: He said, because we can blast them out of the water anytime we want. He said, that's what he said. Those were the ending words.
5: But Ernest, you don't want to have to do that to take the kind of action that would lead to hundreds of thousands of civilian casualties. What are you suggesting that Donald Trump should do differently other than to say, we're going to take Iran. They're at this point, they are going to have no oil income at all coming in. So when they are in this position, and that's the only thing Iran has going for it, is income from selling its oil. And all of their deliveries have been made. They don't have any more money coming in. At what point does Iran say to Donald Trump, okay, we'll give up our nuclear weapons program, and it may be the current regime that stays in that regime. Let's go to Linda. Hey, Linda, you're also a naysayer. What do we disagree about?
7: Well, it seems to me that when Donald Trump came along, he ripped up the agreement that we already had with Iran that they would not develop nuclear weapons.
5: And did you believe that agreement? Did
7: yes,
5: you believe
7: and we
5: that?
7: Had,
5: you did.
7: Why
5: Hold
7: would
5: on,
7: I
5: Linda.
7: Not?
5: Linda,
7: why
5: tell
7: would
5: me,
7: I not?
5: Why would you not? Because Iran has never given up its nuclear. We did not. In fact, let me tell you something. That none other than
7: what
5: Chuck Schumer. Hold on,
7: to?
5: Linda. Do you want to learn something? I'll tell you something you may not know.
7: Something.
5: Chuck Schumer stood right there and said that he would not vote in favor of the JCPOA. Why? Because he said there is no verification, because while Iran said you can come into our country and look at all these sites, but if the countries that wanted to do the inspection said, we'd like to look over there, Iran had 24 days before they had to allow the inspectors there. I've compared it to this, Linda. If you have kids at home, or if you've ever had kids, if you said, you know what, kids, I'm going to search your room once a week to make sure you're not hiding contraband or weapons or pot or anything else. And your kids say, that's fine, Mom, search my room, but you can't search my sock drawer. If you're going to search my sock drawer, you have to give me a day's notice. Now, if your kid said that, what would you suspect is in your sock drawer?
7: You know, I don't know who you listen to, but there is no proof that they're 2 weeks away from developing a nuclear weapon. And
5: you just changed the subject. You didn't answer the question. How do you, when even Chuck Schumer says there was no way to verify the JCPOA? What's that?
7: The Straits of Hormuz was open. Now that's becoming, let's open the Straits of Hormuz.
5: Actually, it's open again, Linda. If you're not paying attention, because, Linda, they are now at 95% of the amount of oil that normally goes through the Strait of Hormuz. You notice one of the things Linda does, and I find this a little irritating, but when people lose a point, if I say to them, how would you go about confirming that the JCPOA was actually reliable, which even Chuck Schumer thought it was not reliable, she immediately changes the subject to something else. She changes it to the Strait of Hormuz, or she changes it to something else. You've got to ask yourself this. Did you trust the JCPOA would keep Iran from developing nukes? I didn't trust that. Chuck Schumer didn't trust that. And Chuck and I don't normally agree on much of anything at all. But in this case, even Schumer said, you can't trust the JCPOA. It was a piece of garbage on a piece of paper. It was like most of the pieces of paper that Barack Hussein Obama brought to Americans. He brought us Obamacare, which was a piece of garbage. He brought us the JCPOA, which was a piece of garbage. He brought us DACA, Deferred Action on Childhood Arrivals, which was not only illegal, but it was a piece of garbage. And then you say, oh, but I believed it because Obama told me to believe it. Please. Back in a moment. You're listening to the Lars Larson Show.

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12: Hey, welcome back to the Lars Larson Show. It's a pleasure to be with you on a First Amendment Friday. Two of New York City's biggest hospitals, NYU Langone and Mount Sinai, and I think I pronounced both of those correctly, agreed to stop providing so-called gender transition treatments to minors. You would think that that would be the end of it, but apparently not under the rule of Mayor Zoran Mamdani. Maria Keffler joins me now, a former middle and high school teacher and co-founder of Advocates Protecting Children. Ms. Keffler, welcome to the program.
13: Hi, Lars. Thank you so much for inviting me this evening.
12: Well, listen, I'm glad to have you on the program. One of the issues we've talked about endlessly in my position has always been no mutilation of teenage children. Now, I'm also not a supporter of adults doing this kind of mutilation to themselves, but it's a different matter because they're adults and I don't have any power to tell them what to do. But when it comes to kids, hands off the kids. So how is it that when the two biggest hospitals say we're going to stop doing the so-called gender-affirming care and all that nonsense, how is that not enough, and what is Mamdani doing?
13: Isn't this unbelievable that any adult, any rational adult, let alone someone who's been elected to public office, can be in favor of mutilating children? And that's exactly what this is. We have study after study coming out now from Finland, from Sweden, out of the UK with the CAST report, that tell us what we've known all along by a common sense, that these transgender medical procedures, the hormones, the surgeries, all that, there's no basis in fact. It's based in mental illness and an ideology. And yet, people like Mamdani are continuing to advocate for harming children. It's just unbelievable. I don't know how he rationalizes this. I think it's just another political move to pander to people who are still sucked into this ideology, but it's unforgivable.
12: Well, I think it is too. And frankly, Maria, I kind of wish that people, especially people like you, are advocating for the kids. I kind of want to go after the hospitals and the doctors through their either risk management or their insurance, their liability insurance coverage, because I can't believe that there aren't insurance companies out there looking at this whole mess and saying, we're looking at decades of lawsuits. They're going to be brought against the doctors, against the clinics, against the hospitals, and everybody else involved in that entire thing when a lot of these young men and women come back as men and women and say, you mutilated me when I was a teenage kid, and now you're going to have to pay. Isn't that what the liability insurance companies are anticipating? And if not, why not?
13: Well, yeah, no, it is, and that's exactly what's starting to happen. Unfortunately, the wheels of policy move pretty slowly, and we're just starting to see the lawsuits coming to the front, you know, like Chloe Cole suing Kaiser Permanente and, yep, and getting a settlement in her favor. I mean, yeah, this is what's coming. This is absolutely what's happening. It may sound cynical to say, you know, we've said all along this is what it's going to take, is the lawsuits and the insurance companies seeing how they're being fleeced to get this turned around. But, you know, doing this to kids is horrific. But one of the things a lot of people say, and you said it too, it's rational, and I agree with you to some point, is adults should be able to do, you know, what they want. But what we're seeing so much is even kids who are, and I call them kids because I have kids ranging in age from 18 to 23. They're technically adults, but they go up to college 18, 19, 20. They've already got mental health issues, and they've gotten sucked into the gender ideology, and they're going and having surgeries done. And the doctors are raking in money hand over fist. So, yeah, you get the kids, you get them medicalized young, they're medicalized for life. But everybody who goes through these procedures, almost to a person, is going to have long-term medical care needs. And that's money. That's money.
12: And they're going to, some of them are going to deeply regret what happened. Chloe Cole, who we've talked to on this show, is a good example of that, where this is pushed on you when you're too young to give real, true consent. because I don't know how anybody thinks a child can actually give meaningful consent to something that's as life-changing as this and not anticipate that in 5 years or 10 years or 15 years, when you deeply regret what happened and you decide, I want to be set right as best I can, that you're going to go right to court and you're going to go against these people for the things that were done to you as a child. And since the medical system has always cared a lot about informed consent and consent itself, how is it they're ignoring consent when it comes to something this big?
13: Yeah, this has really been rolled out systematically in a very political way. And the whole informed consent, that's a really good question. People who have been through this have said, I was not given true informed consent. In fact, there's a doctor right here in D.C. He advertises on his website that he does 100 vaginoplasties a year. That's one almost every 3 days. That is,
12: wow.
13: That is amputating a young man's genitals and creating a faux vagina. And this doctor says right on his website that the vagina is functional and aesthetic. I quote, no. No, they're not. It's an open wound. People who've been through this surgery have to dilate that wound for the rest of their lives because the body's trying to close it up. It doesn't belong there. They
12: wow.
13: report incontinence. I don't want to go too far into this to really gross out your listeners.
12: Oh, you know what, Maria? I got to tell you, if you dissuade two people from doing one person from doing it, I wouldn't mind you being as blunt as you have to be, because I think parents should understand what this is going to do to the kids. And they think they're doing it out of concern for their kids. I don't think they realize in some cases they may be nearly destroying their own children.
13: Well, parents are being manipulated by this lie. Would you rather have a live daughter, dead son, or vice versa?
12: No.
13: There's nothing to support that. Finland just came out with a study. They looked at over 2,000 people over 25 years who'd been through this care. And no, they're much more likely to be suicidal after getting these interventions. And the same thing came out of Sweden. So, yeah, parents, stand firm. When you hear that, know that you're being manipulated. That is
12: absolutely right. Maria Keffler is a former middle and high school teacher. Maria, we appreciate the time. She's co-founder of Advocates Protecting Children. By the way, I want you to picture this. A for sale sign shows up in your front yard, but it's not your house being sold. It's you. Your name, your phone number, your address, your medical records, how much money you make. It's all right there for anybody who wants to buy it. 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
1: Making landfall. I'm Deborah Valentine, Fox News. This is a Fox News alert. Hurricane Isaias making landfall along western Florida's panhandle, bringing the full force of its 110-mile-per-hour course directly ashore as a Category 2 system. Fox Weather's Robert Ray is in Destin, Florida with the latest.
2: It's really ramped up, and I got to tell you, the winds were just kicking, and we had a little lull, but hey, here we go again on cue with these heavy winds coming through here in Destin and the rain as well. So you got to brace yourself. We are on high ground on the second floor of a parking garage. We started to feel some of that storm surge come in over the beach. We all had to retreat from that. A bunch of jellyfish actually got pushed up on the white sands of the beaches here in Destin.
1: Governor Ron DeSantis declared a state of emergency across 25 counties, mobilizing emergency response teams and issuing mandatory evacuation orders for low-lying coastal zones and barrier islands. Homeland Security Secretary Mark Wayne Mullen is criticizing New York City's immigration policies following the shooting of a Dominican illegal immigrant by ICE agents during an arrest in the Bronx. Fox's Tanya J. Powers reports.
3: 28-year-old Oscar Belgal is in federal custody after being shot in the neck on Thursday by ICE agents who were trying to arrest him. Shortly after the incident, New York City Mayor Zoran Mamdani called for ICE to be abolished.
4: New York City will not stand by while ICE agents shoot New Yorkers.
3: Homeland Security Secretary Mark Wayne Mullen responded.
5: Well, Mayor, if you abolish ICE, who's going to take your criminals off the streets of your own town? Who's going to take the murderers and the thieves and the gangbangers?
3: Mullen says ICE agents did not know the man's 5-year-old son was in the vehicle when they opened fire. The child was unharmed. In New York City, Tanya J. Powers, Fox News.
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11: clear to partly cloudy skies overnight tonight. We'll drop down to a low near 60 and winds out of the south-southeast at about 10 to 20. Look for sunny to occasionally partly cloudy skies for your Saturday with near record heat with highs in the mid to upper 80s and south winds at 10 to 25. Then a cold front comes through on Sunday. We'll drop it into the mid to upper 60s and a slight chance for a late day shower. From the Flag Skywatch Weather Center, I'm Chief Meteorologist Dean Wysocki.
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1: Hey, welcome back to the Lars Larson Show. I'll get to your calls in just a second, but I want to mention this. Are thousands of questionable ballots going to slip through Georgia's voting system? Secretary of State Brad Raffensperger disputes that claim, but what does the data actually say? Well, the Center Square, which I think is a good journalistic organization, thecentersquare.com, says the Secretary of State refuses to even look at the figures that project about 30,000 possible residency violations generated by longtime data analysts at the request of the Center Square. Vulnerabilities in Georgia's voting system could allow tens of thousands of potentially illegal ballots to be cast next month by people who no longer live at their address of record. Now, that's according to an elections data analyst. He's warning the state of Georgia, don't do it. The state's election office says the federal law should be changed to make that easier to prevent, but then refused to look at the data. Fact is, if the states are in charge of the elections and the Constitution puts that responsibility right there, it is the job of the states to watch who's registered, who gets a ballot, and who gets a chance to vote. If you got 30,000 possible phony votes, they need to be eliminated, and the states are on the front line for that. To your calls now on a First Amendment Friday, let's go to Dennis, who's a naysayer. Hey, Dennis, what do you and I disagree about that makes you a naysayer?
2: Well, you made the comment that doctors are concerned about that they're informing their patients. I'm going to have to disagree. I am a rare disease patient. I have had numerous doctors who have run medical tests on me without my consent or informed consent, I should say. I've had it where they put me into hypothermic state and didn't give me the information that they were going to be doing that test because they were afraid I wouldn't show up and they wanted the data.
1: Well, hold on. So then, Dennis, in that case, did you bring any kind of legal action against your doctors for doing something to you without your consent?
2: So when you have a rare disease, and I'm literally one of six,
1: I understand.
2: Where do you find a doctor that will then treat you when you've sued somebody?
1: That's not what I asked. What I'm asking is, if a doctor does something to you without your consent, which is illegal, it's also malpractice, why would you not take action against that? Unless, of course, you don't object to having that medical treatment done, which it sounds like you didn't. Right.
2: I did object to how they did it because they left me in a state where I was not able to function after the test.
1: And in that case, I would have taken legal action against the doctors or at the very least said, you will not do any more procedures on me without my consent. Now, if they're doing it to kids, I don't see any way that a doctor can claim that a child of 14 or 15 has given informed consent, especially when it comes to things like removal of a body part, removal of your breasts for a young girl, or removal of your penis for a teenage boy. How in the world could anybody say the consent of a 14 or 15-year-old is sufficient to let a doctor do that? Let's go to Dan. Hey, Dan, welcome to the program. What's on your mind?
3: Thank you, Lars. This is about that woke stuff.
1: Okay. The woke stuff, meaning the transgender stuff?
3: Yeah. Your 14-year-old girl comes to school and she says, Mom, Dad, there was a boy in her locker room after PE taking a shower with us.
1: Yeah.
3: And that's what's happening. How can that be allowed?
1: It can be allowed only because in certain states, about 20 of them, the most liberal states in America, run by Democrats, they're going to say it's okay because he identifies as a girl. Therefore, he can shower with the girls. And the fact that school boards tolerate it, cities and counties tolerate it, state legislatures tolerate it, when you get some intolerance for that, you say we're no longer going to allow children, girls, to be exposed to this kind of thing, only then are you going to find this problem fixed, unfortunately. Let's go to Don. Hey, Don, it's First Amendment Friday. What's on your mind?
4: Hello, Lars. How are you today?
1: I'm doing quite well for a First Amendment Friday. Thanks for asking.
4: I called to express a little bit of frustration and to sound off, if I may, a little bit.
1: You got to get to it, though, because it's First Amendment Friday, so don't dilly-dally.
4: Right.
1: What's the point you want to make?
4: Okay. I want to make a point that the Republicans are not using their full quiver, if you want to use a term, against the Democrats on this year's election. They should be telling what the Democrats have done for the last 6 years of violating. I accuse every single Democrat in Congress of violating their oath of office.
1: Okay, but tell us what it is. Tell us what the thing is that's breaking the rules. Don, you got to get to the point. What are you saying that the Republicans ought to be saying?
4: Well, they're not, one thing, telling about the showing the Democrats sitting on their tuchus when President Trump asked them to stand for the American citizen. They sat there stone cold dead and basically flipped off America. So they put the illegals, those who invaded this country, mm-hmm. ahead of U.S. citizens.
1: And that is absolutely shameful. And Don, you're right. Republicans ought to be reminding voters of all that. Let's go to Tom in Nevada listening on KKFT. Hey, Tom, thanks for listening. What's on your mind today?
5: Thank you, Lars. It's about Medicaid for all. Some people claim they want that.
1: Terrible idea.
5: Your last guest is. I got many reasons why I don't, but your last guest brings up an incredible point that they should hit both sides of the aisle, whichever way you want. Medicaid for all means that the government's going to pay for your health care, but say there's a conservative in office, and they say, no, there's not going to be any gender-affirming care. Well, the liberals would scream. Now, on the other hand, I would be conservative, and I would not like to have to pay for our kids to be gender-affirmed.
1: I agree. And you're talking about Medicaid or Medicare? You're talking about Medicaid, insurance for the poor, and that Medicaid for all means you would try to cover everybody within a given state by state-funded medical care, right?
5: Yeah, that's what I meant if I said something else.
1: Yep.
5: Yes, that
1: No, you said Medicaid. And really, I think that people should really be paying attention to this because, Tom, when you say, I want to hand over health insurance to the government, is there anything you could point to where the government is given a task and they do a good job at it? Can you give me one example?
5: Going to the moon.
1: Well, yeah, but we got to the moon because of private industry that actually built the tools that got us to the moon. But is there any enterprise? For instance, I usually give the following examples. Is Amtrak run well? No, they lose billions. How about the post office? No, they lose billions. How about the local DMV? Every once in a while you get a good one, but most of the time you don't. So, when you say, when the government runs enterprises, do they usually run them very inefficiently and very expensively? Is that the case?
5: Absolutely. You're preaching to the choir.
1: See, and I figured I would be, but I just want to remind people when they say, oh, let's have Medicaid for all. Do you know what the doctors would tell you? They'd say, when it comes to Medicaid or Medicare, we usually get paid 60 or 70 cents on the dollar. And that's how the government says they're going to save money, by paying your doctor less than his full fee to actually do the treatment for you. And if anybody thinks that that is going to be an attractive way to deliver medicine, talk to the folks who are on Medicare right now, and you'll find out. Back in a moment. You got the Lars Larson Show.

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8: Hey, welcome back to the program. It's First Amendment Friday. President Trump has called off strikes on Yemen, but American advisors and refueling tankers are already back involved in Saudi bombing runs. Will America get dragged into yet another dispute in the Middle East? I thought we'd talk about that with Anel Scheline, who is a research fellow at the Quincy Institute and a former U.S. State Department foreign affairs officer. Ms. Scheline, welcome to the program. How are you?
9: Doing well. Thank you for having me.
8: Can you roll this out for my audience and just assume all of us are, I would say I read as much as I can, but my attention span is a little bit spread pretty widely these days. What in the world's going on in Yemen, and what do we need to do to help with this, and should the United States be involved in this at all?
9: Yeah, so as you acknowledge, the situation in Yemen, there are a lot of moving parts. So I think I would first just say or reiterate what you said, that U.S. re-engagement in the Yemen war would risk dragging the U.S. into yet another unnecessary war in the Middle East. And I would emphasize that Trump was right to not reinitiate airstrikes against the Houthis, also known as Ansar al-Allah. But as you said, he has sent already approximately 200 military and intelligence advisors. He's restarted mid-air refueling for Saudi planes dropping bombs on Yemen. And given the way we know things tend to work in Washington, it probably won't be too long before either Netanyahu or the defense industry or Mohammed bin Salman convinces him to start dropping bombs on Yemen directly.
8: Okay, but could we keep our involvement at the stage it's at this point and say to the Saudis, we'll help you out in this way, but we're not getting more involved than that? Where's the pressure point to say, no, we need you to up your involvement and make it a direct involvement instead of simply assisting the Saudis?
9: Yes. I mean, I think that is where we are at the moment. I've been pleasantly surprised that Trump has thus far stood by this position. I think it probably reflects the fact, and listeners may recall, that Trump launched Operation Rough Rider soon after returning to office in March of 2025, and it was extremely expensive and also just ineffective. The Houthis have only gotten stronger over time, and thus far an air campaign has not had the impact of deterring them. So again, I think thus far Trump has said, look, they're only targeting Saudi ships going through the Bab al-Mandeb Strait. They're not targeting American ships. This isn't our fight.
8: Not anymore, right?
9: Certainly. So before this starts to get into deeper history. So people may recall in the aftermath of October 7th, the Houthis started attacking Israeli ships in the Red Sea. And initially, President Biden launched Operation Prosperity Guardian. And then Trump really took that up when he came into office and launched Operation Rough Rider, attacking Houthi positions. And part of why this was ineffective is the group Ansar al-Allah arose. Essentially, it came out of a group called the Believing Youth, which was a Zaydi Shia group that emerged in the 1990s in response to efforts at proselytism from Saudi Arabia. Saudi Arabia was trying to spread Wahhabism, its form of Islam, into this traditionally Zaydi Shia area of Yemen, and there was resistance to that. People didn't like this form of proselytism. They didn't like someone, you know, telling them they should change their religion. So there was this originated as somewhat of a nationalist movement in addition to a religious movement, and eventually became stronger. And the Yemeni central government fought a series of wars attacking what by that point had become the Houthi militia or the Ansar al-Allah movement, and they were unsuccessful. And then in the context of the Arab Spring, so this was, if people recall, in 2011, where you had various Arab governments fall as a result of popular protests. In Yemen, it took a little longer, but their long-term president finally stepped down in 2012, and that started this process whereby Yemen was hopefully going to transition to democracy. Instead, what happened was the Houthis swept in and took over the capital city of Sana'a, and they have held Sana'a and controlled not the majority of territory in Yemen, but they control the territory where the majority of the Yemeni people live, sort of
8: okay,
9: the fertile area.
8: Let me ask you something. I'm talking to Nell Scheline, who is this research fellow at the Quincy Institute. So if Yemen was on its way to democracy, and I think the United States is friendly toward democracies, and then the Houthis, who I consider terrorists, sweep in and they deny democracy to the people of Yemen, isn't that something that should be opposed?
9: Well, so this is what Saudi Arabia certainly said in 2015. So the Houthis took over the capital city of Sana'a in the fall of 2014, and the government that had been effectively, it was supposed to be an interim government, kind of while Yemen figured out, you know, their again, this sort of painful, not painful, but a long and extended yeah. process of democratization. That interim president, who was supposed to just have a 2-year term, was forced to flee from the capital. First, he fled to the city of Aden, or Aden on the
8: I think it's
9: Gulf
8: Aden.
9: The coast.
8: Yeah.
9: Well, Aden in English. And then he fled, to Saudi Arabia. And so he asked for Saudi help to help him regain control of the capital city and the rest of Yemen. And so the Saudis launched a war in 2015, that was an Arab coalition. They were very heavily backed by the UAE and other countries as well. And so for 7 years, the Saudis and these other Arab countries bombed Yemen. And people may remember horrifying images coming out of Yemen around kind of 2019, 2020, 2021. I mean, it was the world's largest humanitarian crisis at the time, because the Saudis were starving Yemen. They were trying to weaken the Houthis by basically engaging in collective punishment. And so I remember their estimate as of 2021 was that over 200,000 children under the age of 5 had starved to death as
8: unbelievable. Anel, I'm going to have to break it off, but that's Anel Scheline. She is a research fellow at the Quincy Institute and a former U.S. State Department foreign affairs officer. Ms. Scheline, we appreciate your time. By the way, you may not remember every time that you toss and turn and wake up too hot, but I bet your body does. 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
11: 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And again, I don't see that changing.
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2: Dangerous winds and water levels rising. I'm Roxanne Evans. Well, Hurricane Isaias makes landfall as a Category 2 storm, bringing more than a foot of rain in Florida as it marches farther inland, leaving 500,000 without power. Fox Weather's Robert Ray is in Destin, Florida.
14: It's really ramped up, and I got to tell you, the winds were just kicking, and we had a little lull, but hey, here we go again on cue with these heavy winds coming through here in Destin, and the rain as well. So you got to brace yourself. We are on high ground on the second floor of a parking garage. We started to feel some of that

0: 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What you might not know is our oil and gas industry also works to build roads, provide school funding, and even protect us from flooding by creating nearly 50,000 jobs statewide and generating billions of tax dollars annually to support our infrastructure, our great outdoors, and our schools. North Dakota Petroleum Foundation, advancing the possibilities.
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13: President Trump reportedly given more options for striking Iran, but says he chose not to for now. During a Columbus Day celebration at the White House, the president once again claims that the war with Iran will be ending soon.
14: They have no military, they have no Navy, they have no Air Force, they have no anti-aircraft things. They have. We took out yesterday 28 million barrels. I think we took out more than we've ever taken out at any time, including before the war with the Hormuz Strait.
13: Well, President Trump now says he does not plan on launching any new strikes on Iran before the midterm elections in November. The war started more than 7 months ago with little progress on a diplomatic solution as both sides remain far apart in their demands. The Pentagon announcing that the firing squad execution of the man convicted of carrying out the Fort Hood shooting would be live streamed. But Vice President J.D. Vance suggested that may not be final.
15: I've seen his announcements. I don't know that that's actually going to happen. Let's sort of see what I think it's going to happen in December when he's executed. But what I try to remind people is, look, this is a guy who committed, in my view, the worst terrorist attack on American soil outside of 9/11.
13: The Fort Hood shooting left 13 people dead and 32 injured at the Texas military base in 2009. Some Texas landowners in the Big Bend region of the state have managed to slow construction of President Trump's border wall down to a crawl. Many of them say the wall is a waste of money since there aren't many border crossings there. Others say the wall will do extensive environmental damage. They've been refusing to cooperate with government surveyors, protesting it, counting meetings, and gearing up for court battles. The border wall is one of President Trump's signature infrastructure projects aimed at cutting illegal immigration. I'm Roxanne Evans, and this is Fox News.
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17: Clear to partly cloudy skies overnight tonight. We'll drop down to a low near 60 and winds out of the south-southeast at about 10 to 20. Look for sunny to occasionally partly cloudy skies for your Saturday with near record heat with highs in the mid to upper 80s and south winds at 10 to 25. Then a cold front comes through on Sunday. We'll drop it into the mid to upper 60s and a slight chance for a late day shower. From the Flag Skywatch Weather Center, I'm Chief Meteorologist Dean Wysocki.
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1: Welcome back to the Lars Larson Show. 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And you're welcome to join that conversation. 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A shout out to our friends in Atlantic, North Carolina, who catch great talk radio all day on WTKF. That's FM 107.1, and you can find my show there Monday through Friday as well on WTKF. Our poll on X today: should Americans be able to watch the execution of the Fort Hood shooter, that's Nidal Hassan, who's scheduled to be executed on December the 3rd? My answer to that is yes. Donald Trump's administration has announced that the Secretary of Defense, Pete Hegseth, has said that people will be able to watch, if they choose, the live stream of the execution of the Fort Hood shooter by firing squad on December 3rd. Now, do I think that everybody should be forced to watch it? Of course not. Do I think everybody should be able to watch it? I think that's a plus to our system of justice that says we're not ashamed or embarrassed by anything we do in our system of justice. And if we are, we should go back and change it. But in this case, this guy went in and murdered 13 people in Fort Hood, Texas, and he did it in 2009. So it's been about 17 years. It's about time they got around to punching his ticket. And when they do, they're going to do it with a firing squad, and it's going to be live streamed. So should Americans be able to watch it? I would answer that one yes. You can answer it any way you like. You'll find the question at Lars Larson Show and at LarsLarson.com, and brought to you by AMAC. 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I would never go anywhere near AARP. 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On a First Amendment Friday, let's go first to the great state of Idaho, listening on KIDO, and talk to Paul. Hey, Paul, welcome to the program. What's on your mind?
2: Thanks for taking my call. You got three topics in that I could speak on. I'm going to stick with the original.
1: Go right ahead.
2: I said I would. It has to do with the obvious, if it wasn't so obvious before, the obvious fact that Barack Hussein, and I underline Hussein Obama, is actually an Islamist. He's helping that guy up there in Detroit, Michigan, to become the next senator from there.
1: Oh, El Sayed.
2: Speaking on, yep, his behalf, on his behalf.
1: Yep.
2: And there's just too many other things. Giving $2 billion to the Iranians to not further the nuclear program, but to slow it down, so it would take longer. That was my understanding of him giving them the money. And neither of it worked. They went ahead, they forged ahead to get more bombs and more of the necessities that it needed.
1: Now, do you remember all the things when he was in office? Do you remember all the things Obama said about how key Muslims were to America's space program, about how the future of America and its history could not be where it is without the impact of Islam? I think he was an Islamist, as you say, and I think that's exactly, you're exactly right on that, and that's why he's taking the side of El Sayed up in Michigan.
2: Yep, I agree with that 100%.
1: Sadly, that's about the biggest contribution that Barack Obama has been involved in. But that's what he does, and he's not much use. He didn't produce much when he was president, and his post-presidency, he hasn't done much for America. But boy, has it been good for Barack Obama, and of course, for Michelle Obama, too. Our email of the day, and this one's a tough one, it's a naysayer. Jim writes in, Jim Greenfield: Lars, I'm sure that Senator Elizabeth Warren, that's Pocahontas, joins you in cheering on J.D. Vance's anti-business assault on Microsoft's worker visa program. One thing JD and Warren, and apparently you as well, can't abide is businesses trying to maximize profits by hiring the best qualified workers at the lowest market prices. The Trump administration hasn't figured out yet that if you want to bring manufacturing to the U.S., it doesn't make sense to deport workers. And how do you think companies will respond if you don't allow them to import and hire here in the U.S. the most cost-effective workers? Answer, they'll move their manufacturing operations abroad to where the workers have been deported. And then Donald Trump and JD will accuse them of outsourcing. How about this instead? Encourage skilled foreign workers, especially smart people with degrees in technology, to legally immigrate to the U.S. Then they become part of our economy. They spend their earnings here, helping other businesses grow, and they help us win the worldwide technology competition. They also pay taxes that'll postpone the impending collapse of Social Security and Medicare. American workers don't need to lose their jobs to foreigners. However, they may need to accept lower wages to reflect the true market value of their skills. Tech workers in the U.S. should not be expecting to get paid $100 an hour for the same work that equally skilled workers in India get $30 an hour. That's how free markets work, signed Jim Greenfield. I got to tell you something. I'm going to tear this email apart, and I'll tell you why. Number one. He suggests that somehow I'm on the side of Senator Elizabeth Warren, otherwise known as Pocahontas. I'm not. But I do agree with J.D. Vance when he says that Microsoft abuses the H-1B visa program. I believe that J.D. Vance is right. And there are things I do disagree with J.D. Vance on. That is not one of them. Why? Because Microsoft has chosen to use a system to bring in foreign workers and then replace American workers. And apparently Jim Greenfield thinks that this is somehow a race to the bottom, that somehow American workers need to say we have the most skilled workforce in the world and that we should expect our workers to get paid less, $30 an hour. That's $60,000 a year. Most of the people who are doing the kind of blue collar work out there for which we should all value, but they're making well over $30 an hour. And should tech workers be able to make $100 an hour, which is roughly $200,000 a year? Yeah, I think tech workers should be able to expecting to do that. If Jim somehow thinks that it's going to be a race to the bottom and that the fastest country to get its worker wages down, that is not the way for America to succeed. I don't think it makes any sense at all. But Jim, thanks very much. Send those emails to talk@LarsLarson.com. And then picture this, a for sale sign in your front yard. But it's not your house that's being sold. It's actually you, your name, your phone number, your address, your medical records, how much money you make. It's all right there for anybody who wants to buy it. Now, if you saw that sign in your front yard, you'd rip it out in about 2 seconds, right? 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

0: Authorities say a Kentucky cop ran the same license plate 2,000 times through a database from the automated license plate reader cameras. They belonged to the mother of his child. She had an order of protection against him. He didn't hack anything. He just typed in a plate out of 120,000 cameras nationwide. The Washington Post found at least 50 more. Most were watching women. 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
0: Hey, welcome back to the Lars Larson Show. Can you imagine this? Two Hollywood A-listers drop F-bombs on President Trump at a voting rally. Does celebrity rage actually win votes, or does it have a tendency to drive them away? Actually, I don't use profanity. I try to avoid profanity as much as I possibly can. I stopped most swear words 20-plus years ago, and I've always felt good about it. When I hear swear words from other people, it usually suggests to me that they don't have much of an argument, but that's just me. So, now that we'd ask Jeffrey Dickens, who's Director of Media Analysis at the Media Research Center's Newsbusters. Jeffrey, welcome back to the program. How are you?
11: I'm doing great. Thanks for having me on the show.
0: So what does it mean when these A-listers start dropping F-bombs on President Trump? Is this just trying, playing to the crowd or what?
11: It's playing to the crowd. I think they're going for shock value. I mean, this is, you got to remember, these are leftists. This is kind of their natural language to be vulgar. I mean, it is. I mean, so, but yeah, so we have this past week, there was something called Protect the Vote event. And you had Robert De Niro and Mark Ruffalo basically saying, they both kind of said in so many words, tell Trump to keep your, I know this is radio, effing hands off our vote. So I try to keep it as clean as possible there. Yeah, I'll let the audience film.
0: I appreciate that. And yeah, Jeffrey, yeah, the FCC appreciates it as well. Thank you for that.
11: Yes. It's part of our worst of the week, worst media quote of the week, that we do on a weekly basis. We have three quotes, and then people can choose the worst of, the other person we have is Michelle Cottle, who's the New York Times opinion writer.
0: I got to tell you, Jeffrey, this is my favorite. So tell my audience what it is.
11: Oh, I'll just say it. So they were talking about the Cornell, rape case or situation. Yep. On ABC's This Week. And she says, we can go to the president for this one, referring to the rape case. I mean, we are in a moment in this culture where the glorification of being thuggish and swaggering and mistreating women is kind of making you a cool kid. So Trump's at fault for rape on college campuses? What?
0: Not only that, but I mean, because there are so many people, Jeffrey, who call my show every week. They hate Trump. They're seminar callers, and they'll say, well, he's a convicted pedophile. And I said, no, never been accused of that. Well, he's a convicted rapist. No, never been accused of that. Never been accused of that. Well, he's gone to Epstein Island. No, even the biggest haters out there don't say he went there. And by the way, the Cornell 7 gang rape, called a gang rape by the young lady who engaged in the gang rape, and said it was all consensual, by the way, but it happened during Joe Biden. It happened after Joe Biden had been in the White House for 3 years. So how does it go back to Donald Trump?
11: Yeah, I know. That's what's so absurd. I think if I were to have a vote, and I do have a vote, anyone can vote, I think I would pick Michelle.
0: Even illegal aliens can vote these days.
11: So. That's right. Because De Niro and Russell, I mean, let's be honest. Okay. They're very talented actors in their own right, but they're just trying to find, they're trying to be relevant again. And it's sad. It's just sad.
0: You know, I think it is too, because Jeffrey, I got to tell you something. There are few actors that I've enjoyed more as an actor than De Niro, right? And it galls me that the guy's political opinions are absolute battery acid, and it just drives me crazy that he is just so over the top when it comes to politics that he makes himself objectionable through that, even though he is a decent actor.
11: Right, and I wish that more people would take, more people in the entertainment industry follow the example of, you know, the dear Dolly Parton we just lost.
0: Yeah.
11: Who everyone loved. I wonder why everyone loved her. Because she never interjected politics into her entertainment or went out of her way to make people call the president a dumbass like Mark Ruffalo does here.
0: Well, and Jeffrey, I'm talking to Jeffrey Dickens from Newsbusters at the Media Research Center. Dolly Parton in all the soundbites, I never got the chance to interview her. We asked for interviews with her, you know, 20 years ago, never got them. She was very, very popular and very tough to get. But there were lots and lots of sound bites of her avoiding, like the plague, taking a political position on almost anything. And she was very open about it, saying, I'm not going to go there. And I thought that was smart. I mean, there was somebody who actually wrote a book, the woman I replaced on my national talk show, who wrote a book called Shut Up and Sing, which I think is great advice for people who are either in sports or in music or entertainment or anything else. Just do what the public loves you for and keep your politics to yourself. Why not?
11: Yeah, and you know, it's again, look at the success Dolly had, and just it's you don't need to, and at a minimum, the way I was raised is you don't have to agree with the politics of the president, but you should respect the office.
0: Yeah.
11: And I just feel like there's just so much disrespect of the office in itself, and it's just like these sports teams that don't go to the White House because Trump's in office. It's like it's an honor, regardless who's there anyway.
0: Well, in one of these quotes you've got, we've got to make him a lame duck. Well, he is a lame duck. Isn't a lame duck somebody who's finishing out their final term? He's there. He's got 2 years left to go. And this is Ruffalo again. We have to stop his policies now. Well, you can't stop his policies. He's president for 2 more years. What are you suggesting, Mark Ruffalo? And he says, another 2 years from this, and who knows what he'll be doing. He's calling to throw Democrats out of the country, and he means it. Well, actually, I don't know, Jeffrey, have you seen a single soundbite where Donald Trump says we should take people who are registered as Democrats and throw them out of the United States? Because I can't remember one like that. Can you?
11: Never happened. Never happened. Yeah. So, but you know, we're talking about the media here and the media elites, elitist media. They'll make it up. I mean, look what they did this last week with the Trump talking about we got to protect our cities.
0: Oh, about Los Angeles and San Diego?
11: Yeah. And the media made out that he was threatening San Diego and L.A. And it's just like, it doesn't matter what he says or doesn't say, they'll make it up or they'll twist it.
0: And I'll tell you what, Jeffrey, on that one, when even CNN's fact checker has to fact check CNN and say, no, that's not what he said, when the CNN fact checker is agreeing with us and saying that's not what Donald Trump said, you know it's probably time to shut up. That is Jeffrey Dickens. He's with the Media Research Center and Newsbuster. Jeffrey, thank you very much. 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
1: Dangerous winds and water levels rising. I'm Roxanna Evans. Well, Hurricane Isaias makes landfall as a Category 2 storm, bringing more than a foot of rain in Florida as it marches farther inland, leaving 500,000 without power. Fox Weather's Robert Ray is in Destin, Florida.
2: It's really ramped up, and I got to tell you, the winds were just kicking, and we had a little lull, but hey, here we go again on cue with these heavy winds coming through here in Destin, and the rain as well. So you got to brace yourself. We are on high ground on the second floor of a parking garage. We started to feel some of that storm surge come in over the beach. We all had to retreat from that. A bunch of jellyfish actually got pushed up on the white sands of the beaches here in Destin.
1: Well, Florida Governor Ron DeSantis had declared a state of emergency across 25 counties. Homeland Security Secretary Mark Wayne Mullen is criticizing New York City's immigration policies following the ICE shooting of a Dominican man in the Bronx.
3: 28-year-old Oscar Belgal is in federal custody after being shot in the neck on Thursday by ICE agents who were trying to arrest him. Shortly after the incident, New York City Mayor Zoran Mamdani called for ICE to be abolished.
4: New York City will not stand by while ICE agents shoot New Yorkers.
3: Homeland Security Secretary Mark Wayne Mullen responded.
5: Well, Mayor, if you abolish ICE, who's going to take your criminals off the streets of your own town? Who's going to take the murderers and the thieves and the gangbangers?
3: Mullen says ICE agents did not know the man's 5-year-old son was in the vehicle when they opened fire. The child was unharmed. In New York City, Tanya J. Powers, Fox News.
1: Two powerful earthquakes rocked Panama Friday, sending residents into the streets. The first was a 7.7 magnitude, followed several hours later by a 6.6 quake. 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
0: You never know who might be taking the quiz.
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7: Clear to partly cloudy skies overnight tonight. We'll drop down to a low near 60 and winds out of the south-southeast at about 10 to 20. Look for sunny to occasionally partly cloudy skies for your Saturday with near record heat with highs in the mid to upper 80s and south winds at 10 to 25. Then a cold front comes through on Sunday. We'll drop it into the mid to upper 60s and a slight chance for a late day shower. From the Flag Skywatch Weather Center, I'm Chief Meteorologist Dean Wysocki.
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10: Hey, welcome back to the Lars Larson Show. It's First Amendment Friday, and I have to admit, I have a dog in the fight on this next subject. I own pistols, I own rifles, I own shotguns, I own various kinds of firearms, even some AOWs, any other weapon. Now, what do I think when I hear that a sheriff has banned red dot sights, got some of those, pistol lights, got a few of those, for concealed carry, and now has apparently decided to back down, which is a good result. But how in the world does somebody believe, even as a sheriff, that they have the ability to invent new rules? I thought we'd talk about that with Costas Moros, who is Director of Legal Research and Education at the Second Amendment Foundation, which I think does very good work. Costas, welcome back to the program.
12: Lars, it's great to be on again. Thanks for having me.
10: So tell me about this California sheriff that apparently thought he, I think it's a he, could actually write new additions to the rules, in this case, in the state of California.
12: Yeah, so Contra Costa County, population of over 1 million people, by the way, had implemented rules saying that on their carry guns, you cannot have a red dot, you cannot have a weapon-mounted light, and you cannot carry 1911 or 2011 single-action-only pistols. So that's wiping out a lot of the most common stuff people carry, either in attachments or in terms of the 1911, which is a extremely popular and historic platform. So, that was the rules that he had in effect for years now.
10: And by the way, I've got some 1911s as well, and I like that gun. I think it's a fantastic gun. But tell me, whatever gave the sheriff the idea that he could write these rules, you know, I guess he's not a member of the legislature. He's not the legislature. He's not the law-writing body for the state of California or probably even for his own county. So what gave him the idea that he could do this?
12: Well, this is California, so when a sheriff, because sheriffs issue carry permits in California, we do it at the county and chief of police level or the sheriff level, they are not issued at the state level.
10: Right.
12: So when sheriffs make up their own rules, normally in a good pro-gun, pro-Second Amendment state, the state attorney general would come in and say, no, you can't do that. But our state attorney general has no interest in ever doing something like that, so the sheriffs effectively get to do what they want. But we still sued them along those grounds because we can still try and enforce the Constitution, even if Attorney General Bonta will not.
10: Well, and in fact, in this case, you had a very good result. And I'm always glad to see a result where you bring a lawsuit, but you don't actually have to go to court. And in this case, am I right, you didn't end up having to go to court to get the right result?
12: Correct. We filed the lawsuit just a few months ago, and before they even filed an answer, they basically approached us and said, why don't we work this out? And we said, yes, of course, why don't we? As a result now, in terms of a settlement, they will repeal those rules. Now, because it's a settlement, we didn't get 100% of everything we want. So the only catch is they will require those who want a red dot or a light to qualify with it when they get their permit. So when you do your shooting qualification, you have to have those items attached if you want them allowed. In fact, I think they're even going to do nighttime qualifications for the lights, which I think is extremely silly. But if that's what they want to do, fine. I hope someone shows up with night vision. I think that'd be very funny.
10: I got to tell you something, Costas, you know, I'm always inclined to compare this kind of nonsense when law enforcement decides to do it or when legislatures do it to the old poll tests that they did of voters back in the day to block black Americans from voting. They said, oh, yeah, you can vote. First, you have to take a test before you get to exercise your constitutional right to vote. You've got to take a test and you have to pay a tax. And this is what they do with guns, is they say, yes, you have a constitutional right, but before you can actually exercise it, take a test. If you don't pass the test, you don't get your rights. and pay a fee. And if you don't pay the fee, you don't get your rights. Do you think the Democrats and all recognize that this is the same kind of thing that they did to deny the constitutional rights of black Americans decades ago?
12: Oh, absolutely. I mean, one of our other lawsuits, I think I've talked about it on one of the prior time I was on your show, but we've sued Santa Clara County because getting a permit there costs $2,000
10: yep.
12: in total expense to exercise a constitutional right. And when Santa Clara was enacting those fees, it wasn't just us, the gun rights groups, that showed up to oppose it at the county council meeting. The local chapter of the NAACP showed up and said, this is
10: wow.
12: going to hurt our members. And they the response from the county council, the council there, they were a little embarrassed, but they said, oh, we'll monitor it. And if it does disproportionately affect people, then we'll reconsider these fees. But what does that mean? They're going to decide by race whether you get low or high fees? That doesn't make sense either, right? So, yes, they are just copying these Jim Crow tactics to undermine the Second Amendment. I mean, you see it in Chuck Schumer complaining about the SAVE Act. Meanwhile, NYPD requires everything the SAVE Act requires and way more to get a carry permit in New York City. So they definitely treat these rights as different, for sure.
10: I'm talking to Costas Moros, who's director of legal research for the Second Amendment Foundation. Let me ask you about something else, because this came up actually from a caller, that the attorney general has decided that the DOJ is not going to appeal a decision made by, I think it was the Fifth District Court down in Texas, that said that certain parts of the National Firearms Act were unenforceable. What does all that mean?
12: Sure. So we actually just got guidance today from the ATF. This is one of SAF's cases, the Jensen case. And we won at the district court level, challenging our lawsuit, challenged the registration provision as to short barrel rifles, short barrel shotguns, and suppressors, because our argument was, now that the tax is $0, well, registration historically only existed to make sure you paid the tax. So there was no grounds to require registration anymore. And the district court agreed with us, and the Trump administration decided not to appeal. So today, the ATF issued guidance confirming all that. And they said, on the federal level, you will no longer be required to register when you purchase an SBR, SBS, or suppressor. However, your listeners should be aware, like, for example, I'm in California, sadly, and we have a state-level ban on these items. And other states don't have a ban, but they do require NFA registration through their state laws. All that will still apply. This only in respect to federal law.
10: Hold on, Costas. I'm trying to wrap my head around this. I'm not a lawyer, but
12: sure.
10: How can a state tell you have to register with under the NFA and a federal requirement when the federal government is not making you register under the NFA?
12: Well, because the state laws, as they are written, and some of them are pretty confusing, even for lawyers, by the way, but as they are written, they will say something like, you may possess this item if it is registered under the provisions of the National Firearms Act. And because of that, the ATF today confirms that they will still leave the registration process up as an optional thing for the people in those states to be able to still have these items. We're hoping these legislators, now that they've seen what happened, will move to change these laws to repeal these requirements in those states, so to simplify things.
10: Let's hope so. Costas, thank you very much. That's Costas Moros, who's director of legal research at the Second Amendment Foundation. By the way, I've told you before that everybody talks about those weight loss injections because the results are dramatic. 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
8: 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We'll have a tough talk with Karl Rove, longtime political consultant who's been quite critical of Trump lately. Governor Kelly Armstrong checks in, and we'll tell you all about how you could go on a safari on the Roosevelt Africa Trail. Let's do this. Back 9 to 11, right here on The Flag.
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1: Hey, welcome back to the Lars Larson Show. Imagine this. Your daughter is running track and field, and then one day they are told, she and another teammate are told, you're going to be running against a biological boy. The woke folks, the popular folks today, would call that a transgender girl, meaning a boy who's running and pretending to be a girl. And they say, no, we're not going to do that. They start the race and then simply walk off the track in protest. I think that's the right thing to do. I think it's putting a bit of the responsibility on the young girl student rather than on the adults who are making this transgender nonsense happen. But then it gets even worse because the girl's daughter, father shows up, Joel Retzloff, who joins me now. Mr. Retzloff, welcome to the program. How are you?
2: I'm great. How are you?
1: Not too bad. Now, you decided that what your daughter was doing was right, and you came to speak out in favor of what she was doing, and you found yourself charged with a crime. Can you tell my audience how that happened?
2: Well, I'm not sure it's considered a crime until I go back, but I have been trespassed, meaning that I can no longer go to Camas school grounds. That was a result of holding up a sign that basically said, XX, compete with XX, keep it fair. And I was told within just a few seconds of holding up the sign that I needed to leave. I asked why I needed to leave, and I was told that according to the rules, no signage except for school flags were allowed. And I said, well, if I put the sign away, then I stay. And they said, okay. And they continued to kind of mill around my area, but I remained there and watched the racing. Once my daughter had her protest and walked off the race, I decided to let myself out because they had asked me to leave, and I did so holding up my sign and chanted, keep boys out of girls sports, as I walked to my car. I then drove by, and my friend held the sign out the window, and I honked my horn to get more attention. And at that time, there were no racers present, so I was not disrupting the race, but there were staff and adults and parents in the area at the time. And that's what got me trespassed. I admittedly did go through like a flaggers tape across that portion of the road. To me, my aim was to go there and peacefully protest quietly. I just wanted to hold my sign and make the issue known to all the folks that were in the area. Turns out it was extraordinarily obvious because this man was towering above all the women as he lined up to race.
1: This is the person who was described as a transgender runner, but a biological male who decided to run against girls and as a result is allowed into the race because he says he's a girl.
2: Yeah, I'm not sure what he says about the transgender status, but he has run 2 years of races as a boy, and he started the season racing as a boy and then switched to race with the girls. As to how he identifies or any of that, I have no idea. But he is a biological boy that has been racing as a boy and just decided to switch, and somehow that's okay.
1: I'm talking to Joel Retzloff, who's the father of one of the two girls who walked off the track in protest. And I guess what I'd wonder from you is that I've had people for the last few years as we've talked about this transgender business, and I've given people my own opinion as well. But I've said, look, when you tell me that you want the girls to walk off the field, at this point they may not have any other choice, but this is a problem created by adults. And I don't want to see the girls have to give up races or give up competition to be able to solve a problem that was created by adults. An adult action, you know, to bend sports, both high school and college sports, in favor of a political cause, which I guess means a lot to the politicians, but to the girls it means they don't get to run a fair race. And that just seems highly unfair to me.
2: Thankfully, there is something we can do here in the state of Washington. We can get the vote out in a month and say yes to I-638, which will keep boys out of girls sports.
1: Absolutely. So does the fact, I mean, has your daughter's coach had anything to say about this whole issue?
2: You know, we've had meetings with the staff of her high school, and they've been very respectful and kind, but they have basically explained that their hands are tied by the WIAA. The WIAA basically dictates the rules and the laws that they have to follow as a school. So while they've been fairly passive, they also have their handcuffs on by the WIAA of what they can do.
1: Boy, it's a sad situation, but I'm glad to see, I mean, your daughter stood up for the right thing. Her teammate stood up for the right thing. And the only reason I said that you'd been criminally trespassed is they did say this is a criminal trespass. If you come back, you could face a criminal sanction if you set foot on the school grounds again. Is that the way you understand it?
2: That is the way I understand it. I am a soccer coach, and I've got games that are on Kama school grounds that I will basically not be able to attend and coach, which means, you know, my actions, but also the actions of the Kama schools will make those kids get punished as well for the situation. And, Lars, I want to be clear that we have nothing against the whole trans thing. That's not what this is about. This is entirely about keeping sports fair for girls. So this is not anything directed at that boy. He can do whatever he wants on his own time, but I think it's unfair that he's competing against girls.
1: And see, I feel the same way because, Joel, I don't follow sports that closely myself, and my audience knows that. But I tell them when I see a situation like this, if this were about anybody else who is being treated in an inequitable way, if you said, we're not going to let black students run track and field, we're not going to let Hispanic students take part in this competition or that competition, we're not going to let boys do it or girls do it, or we're not going to let people of other faiths do it, I'd object for the same reason. Because somebody's got to stand up and object if you say, we're going to let an unfair competition happen, and especially when it comes to track and field. I had a guy ask me the other day, cite some of the examples of records that have been set. I said, well, for example, boys broke the 4-minute mile, or men broke the 4-minute mile about 75 years ago. Girls and women never have. So if you want a hard line, it comes in track and field, where, you know, nothing against girls that they can't beat the 4-minute mile, but that's one of those hard barriers that they haven't been able to get past. And so if you say boys can run against girls, well, at the end of the day, boys can run faster than girls. So, Joel, I appreciate your time. That's Joel Resloff, who is the father of a girl who walked off the track, said, I'm not going to compete against a biological boy, and really made the kind of statement that should have been made by her coach, by her school board, by her superintendent, and by everybody else who represents her in her society. 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
9: Two hurricanes. I'm Deborah Valentine, Fox News. Severe impacts as Hurricane Isaias unleashes its fury. High winds and rain after making landfall as a Category 2 hurricane near Destin, Florida. It's now a Cat 1 hurricane, unleashing high winds and strong rain. Fox Weather meteorologist Brandi Campbell reports from Pensacola Beach, Florida.
10: Wind has been a big impact for us. We had a 102-mile-per-hour gust recorded here. The sand just blasting everything here, coating it where it can. This entire beach access was clear earlier in the day. But another thing we're seeing, some of the wood planks popped off of the side and now resting here. We are in darkness, so it is generally hard to see what the damage looks like as we go into the overnight hours. We have over 500,000 customers that are out of power between here in the state of Florida and Alabama. So it won't be until daylight and we really get to see the full extent of damage here.
9: Florida's Governor Ron DeSantis declared a state of emergency across 25 counties. Isaias is expected to move north towards Alabama and the Tennessee Valley. Hurricane Simon is a powerful Category 3 hurricane intensifying in the eastern Pacific Ocean. Simon is expected to make landfall as a Category 4 hurricane along Mexico's west central coast early Sunday. A mass shooting Friday night in Erie, Pennsylvania. Local officials and police say multiple people are dead,

0: You'd expect to see the North Dakota oil and natural gas industry working at wells and processing facilities. What you might not know is our oil and gas industry also works to build roads, provide school funding, and even protect us from flooding by creating nearly 50,000 jobs statewide and generating billions of tax dollars annually to support our infrastructure, our great outdoors, and our schools. 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
2: Ahead of the midterms, President Trump speaking at a rally in Syracuse, New York, where he shared his praises for the state's Republican gubernatorial candidate, Bruce Blakeman.
3: President Trump praising New York GOP gubernatorial candidate, Nassau County Executive Bruce Blakeman.
4: Bruce Blakeman will get your act together.
3: Saying Blakeman will pass tax cuts and reduce energy bills if elected, and again, asking voters to pretend he's on the ballot.
4: When I'm on the ballot, we win everything. When I'm not on the ballot, 48% of you don't vote.
3: The president and Blakeman telling the crowd GOP leadership has led to strides in manufacturing and a drop in violent crime.
5: We have to elect Republican members of the Congress and keep the majority.
3: Blakeman faces the state's Democratic incumbent governor, Kathy Hochul. Kristen Goodwin, Fox News.
2: Homeland Security Secretary Mark Wayne Mullen is criticizing New York City's immigration policies following the shooting of a Dominican illegal immigrant by ICE agents during an arrest in the Bronx.
6: 28-year-old Oscar Belgal is in federal custody after being shot in the neck on Thursday by ICE agents who were trying to arrest him. Shortly after the incident, New York City Mayor Zoran Mamdani called for ICE to be abolished.
7: New York City will not stand by while ICE agents shoot New Yorkers.
6: Homeland Security Secretary Mark Wayne Mullen responded.
8: Well, Mayor, if you abolish ICE, who's going to take your criminals off the streets of your own town? Who's going to take the murderers and the thieves and the gangbangers?
6: Mullen says ICE agents did not know the man's 5-year-old son was in the vehicle when they opened fire. The child was unharmed. In New York City, Tanya J. Powers, Fox News.
2: A massive 7.6 magnitude earthquake rocked southern Panama Friday, shaking buildings in the capital and prompting evacuations. A Brazilian man who held at least 13 children at knife point in a school in the city of Curitiba in the country's south has been shot dead by police. None of the children were injured. I'm Deborah Valentine. This is Fox News.
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10: Clear to partly cloudy skies overnight tonight. We'll drop down to a low near 60 and winds out of the south-southeast at about 10 to 20. Look for sunny to occasionally partly cloudy skies for your Saturday with near record heat with highs in the mid to upper 80s and south winds at 10 to 25. Then a cold front comes through on Sunday. We'll drop it into the mid to upper 60s and a slight chance for a late day shower. From the Flag Skywatch Weather Center, I'm Chief Meteorologist Dean Wysocki.
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8: Right now, ICE has an attention. 258 illegals that are not wanted for murder charges. Just in New York alone.
15: More than 250 illegal aliens wanted for murder. That is Mark Wayne Mullen. He is the Secretary of Homeland Security, and he was sounding off about what is going on in New York City. And why? Because in New York City, that city has literally thousands and thousands of criminals that it has locked up, it has them in custody, and all ICE wants is for them to hand over these illegal aliens

0: and not release them back to the streets. And yet that's exactly what Secretary Mark Wayne Mullen is saying New York City is planning to do with thousands of those criminals. Listen to this.
1: In New York alone, since January 20th of 2025 to September of this year, we have leveled 14,766 detainers for the state of New York. That means individuals that are locked up, that have extensive criminal backgrounds, that the state of New York has in custody. We've asked for 14,766 detainers to be honored because these are illegals that should never be released back on the streets.
0: And yet that's exactly what the Big Apple plans to do. Glad to be with you and glad to take your calls. I want to get into this just a bit, and then I'll get to your phone calls and emails on a First Amendment Friday. The Secretary of Homeland Security is faulting America's biggest city for having in its control thousands of illegal aliens accused of tens of thousands of crimes, and they apparently plan to eventually release them rather than handing them over to ICE so ICE could remove them from America. And who are they trying to remove? Again, Secretary Mark Wayne Mullen.
1: To give you a perspective, those 14,766 detainers on criminals that are currently locked up, it represents 47,750 felony charges.
0: Now, all those crimes, almost 50,000 crimes, and the latest outrage has been this. The illegal alien that was actually shot by the New York Police Department. And why? Because he tried to run down an ICE agent. The ICE agent, who was, you know, the illegal who tried to run him down, has an extensive criminal history with links to a gang. And what happened? That caused the mayor of New York City, Zohran Mamdani, to call for ICE to be abolished. And why? Because they shot Oscar Belgal. Oscar Belgal was being targeted for arrest by ICE. And why? Because he had a long history as a gang member. He had a criminal history. He tried to run an ICE agent down. And that Belgal, a criminal illegal alien from the Dominican Republic with ties to the Trinitarios gang and a history of arrests in the United States. He was arrested for assault, for robbery, for drug possession, for weapons possession, and for grand larceny. NYPD showed up on the scene. They had heard reports of shots fired, and they transported this illegal alien to a hospital. He's in stable condition. He tried to run over an ICE agent with his car, and consider this. He had his 5-year-old son in the car at the time, not the ICE agent, but Oscar Belgal. Well, DHS Secretary Mark Wayne Mullen is saying he's concerned about the fact that New York City doesn't seem to care that it's illegal aliens who are attacking not just citizens, but cops as well. Listen to this.
1: NYPD officers are some of the finest officers we have out there. Just last week, one was stabbed 7 times by illegals. One that we had a detainer on that New York released. Both had extensive criminal backgrounds. Did the mayor of New York say anything about that? Did the individuals that's in the streets demanding justice for this criminal that we picked up yesterday, did anybody come out for the officer that was stabbed 7 times by these criminals? Not a word was said.
0: That is the Secretary of Homeland Security, Mark Wayne Mullen. Not only that, but this operation they ran in New York City, it's called Operation Rotten Apple. Great name. In New York, a 30-day sweep that made about 2,100 arrests. They targeted 13,000 criminal illegal aliens, exactly the kind of people that Americans describe to reporters when reporters say, who do you want to see removed from the United States of America? They say illegal aliens who are also criminals. And yet, when they did that, Operation Rotten Apple, what was the response from the mayor of New York City, Zohran Mamdani?
1: He said that ICE is rotten to the core. Really? Men and women at ICE each day are enforcing the laws that he refuses to enforce. We arrest thousands weekly that are criminals going after the worst of the worst. And he turns a blind eye to it and won't even stand up for his own NYPD officers that, by the way, protect him every single day.
0: Yeah, that's the hypocrisy of the left and Zohran Mamdani. It is First Amendment Friday, so let's go to your calls, and let's start the way we should always start, and that's with a naysayer. Jeff, if you're a naysayer, what do you and I disagree about that makes you one?
2: Well, it's just about Nadal Hassan. I don't believe a firing squad should be used. I think he should be hung instead. He doesn't deserve a firing squad. Pardon me?
0: Hanged is actually the correct term.
2: Okay. Yeah, all right, I apologize. Thanks for
0: correcting me. I've had that beat into my head over the decades a long time ago. I said hung, and I said no. He's hanged if you put him at the end of a rope. So,
2: gotcha. So, I mean, for my example, I mean, like Hermann Göring and the Nazis, they were hanged. And, well, not Göring because he took the cyanide, but he wanted to have firing squad because that's the soldier's way. So I believe hanging would be a better
0: Should resolution. It be public?
2: No.
0: Why?
2: Because I think this could be used as jihadist propaganda. And
0: isn't his death going to be used by the jihadis anyway, no matter how he dies
2: or
0: who
2: sees it? Being circulated throughout media, I think it'd make it worse. Just my humble opinion.
0: Okay.
2: And then also, I mean, the firing squad, is it possible that the identities of the soldiers are going to be tried to be sought after and possibly make their lives
0: Those don't have to be revealed. And in fact, usually the tradition is that one of those three, if you have three people in a firing squad, has a blank bullet but doesn't know it. So all three of them are welcome to understand that the bullet in their gun was the blank. And so they don't have to have the weight of that sitting on their conscience. But I guess what I'd ask you, Jeff.
2: That's not my point on that. My point is, they're going to be sought after. I mean, the left will try to get their identities somehow, some way. But
0: the left tries to dox everybody, don't they? Isn't that a hallmark of the left these days?
2: 100%. So anyway, I mean, I'm not like, I just heard somebody else talk about these earlier today, and I thought they were very good points on the situation. But
0: can I persuade? I'll tell you what. Do you know why I want it to be public? Because I'm proud of the fact that our judicial system is as public as it possibly can be. There are people who testify in court about horrible things that happen to them. I've seen children testify. That's painful for the child. It's painful for the people watching. But we do it in public for a reason, because we have a judicial system that is open and it is public. It says if the police arrest you on Friday night, the most time you can wait is till Monday morning, and then you get an appearance in front of a judge. That may be humiliating for you. It may be humiliating for your victims, whoever the victims happen to be. But we do those things in public, because when you start to do things in secret, people have a reason to distrust a system like that. If we're going to do something as consequential as taking somebody's life, shouldn't we do it in public?
2: I told you what my reasons were, because I feel that it could be jihadist propaganda. I mean, I don't know. Maybe it could be, but...
0: Well, and then that's an interesting argument. I very much appreciate your call.

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10: Lars. Lars Larson wants to hear from you, even if you disagree. 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
4: Hey, welcome back to the Lars Larson Show. I love First Amendment Friday. We open up the phone lines and every subject is fair game. So consider this. Are American students losing out on opportunities to foreign researchers willing to work for less? The Trump administration says at least 9 American universities have used what are known as J-1 visas to undercut American workers. So should that be happening? Do you sense a theme here? That we had the previous administration of President Joe Otto Penn, who decided to throw open the gates and allow 10 million illegal aliens to flood into the country. And then we found out that illegal aliens were given preference when it came to going, say, for in-state tuition to American colleges and universities. And now we're finding out that an awful lot of jobs just yesterday, the Trump administration came out and scolded Microsoft, but also said you're no longer going to use H-1B visas to fill thousands and thousands of jobs while you're firing a bunch of Americans. And now this. I thought we'd bring on Angela Morabito, who's Director of Media Outreach at the Defense of Freedom Institute. Angela, good to have you back on the program. What's going on here?
11: Well, it's great to be with you, Lars, and I'm so glad to see the Trump administration cracking down on visa fraud in higher ed. Most people don't know that America has a two-tiered system of immigration where private companies have to compete for H-1B visas in a lottery system. But universities, if you're a college, you can bring in an unlimited number of foreigners on H-1B visas and also F-1 visas. A lot of these people enroll as graduate students, but they work more like employees. They get exploited as cheap labor, and it creates an incentive for our colleges and universities to look abroad for talent instead of giving those opportunities to Americans here at home.
4: Well, tell me this. The J-1 visas, are these people that are being used by the universities as cheap labor? Are they teaching classes? Are they teaching undergrads? Are they doing research? What exactly are the universities making use of them? Or how are they?
11: So a J-1 visa, So a J-1 visa is supposed to be for someone who's here on a short-term, like, cultural exchange type program. You're probably not here for a 4-year college degree. You're probably not also teaching a class, but you're here for some sort of predetermined period of time to have some form of an American college experience, even though it's not like the typical 4-year program.
4: Right.
11: But J-1 visas are only part of the problem. These H-1Bs, there are universities importing huge amounts of foreign labor. Actually, between 2022 and 2025, the number of H-1Bs on college campuses grew by 40% in just 3 years. So the Trump administration is starting with the J-1s, but this problem is so much bigger than that.
4: Okay, but what are they doing? I mean, as I understood it, an H-1B visa was, let's say, a company said, we need to hire somebody with a particular skill set. And we've looked around the United States. We can't find an American who's got the skills, whether it's computer skills or cooking skills in a particular line of one kind or another. So we have to bring somebody in from overseas. Is that what the universities are doing with the H-1B visas? Because I thought those primarily applied to folks who were running a technology company or a company that needed a particular set of skills. Was I wrong about that?
11: Unfortunately, you were. H-1Bs are supposed to be used that way, but we've seen instances where colleges will hire pretty low-level administrators. It's like, I'm sure you could find a secretary here in America. I've seen an instance where they said, we need to hire a tennis coach on an H-1B. I promise you there are Americans who are fully capable of coaching tennis. But these H-1B visa holders are often willing to work for less money.
4: Yep.
11: So colleges want to pay less. That means that Americans miss out on these opportunities, and our campuses get essentially repopulated by people who might come from foreign adversaries that don't have our country's best interests at heart.
4: Well, and not only that, but I heard Vice President Vance describe this yesterday as indentured servitude. And that's exactly what it sounds like to me. Because as I understand it, if you're brought in on an H-1B visa, you will work for the folks who brought you in. You will stay with them. You cannot quit the job and go to another job, even if somebody else offers you more, because that that company or that individual would have to offer you the same H-1B visa. You give up your job at that place, you end up going home. So part of what the employer is selling is you get to be here in the United States with our courts, with our cops, with all the, you know, the wonderful things about the United States of America that may not be true in India or China or Vietnam or South Korea or other places like that. So they're effectively saying, you go to work for us, you work for less, don't you dare quit. If you do, we'll pull your visa and you'll be sent right back home. That's the kind of indentured servitude that we're putting these people in. I thought the Constitution got rid of indentured servitude a long time ago.
11: Well, you would think, but unfortunately, that type of system is alive and well in higher ed. DFI senior fellow Jay Green, he authored a report on the use of H-1B visas in higher ed. He has a brilliant phrase. He calls these people the grape pickers of higher education.
4: Oh, wow.
11: They work for very little. They're largely kind of stuck. And colleges know this. And we want to be a country that welcomes foreign students. I think of international students I have met who were incredible for my education, who came here because they love America and they wanted that American educational experience. That's great, but we can't do that at the expense of opportunities for American workers or at the cost of changing the core of higher education institutions. And that's what's really happening here. Jay Green, who I just mentioned in his report, he found that the more H-1B workers a university had, the more likely it was to have pro-Hamas protests in the wake of the October 7th attacks. And that's why we're calling for just a cap on the number of foreigners at any college or university, because this unlimited system just isn't working.
4: No, it's not. And by the way, I know I've had people say, but they come here, they study at our universities, and then they stay here and they add to the talent pool in America. Actually, if you look at an awful lot of the visas that are issued, especially to Chinese communist nationals, they come in, they go to school, and 90% of them go home. And the ones that don't go home directly might actually go to work for a technology company here, soak up a lot of information, and then turn right back around and go right back to communist China. And you'd have to ask yourself, is that a favorable outcome for America to take some of our top talent, train people to be very talented, even have them work in high technology, and then turn right around and take all that knowledge that they've got in their heads and take it right back to communist China? Doesn't sound like a good deal to me. Angela, thank you very much. That's Angela Morabito. 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
1: Two hurricanes. I'm Deborah Valentine, Fox News. Severe impacts as Hurricane Isaias unleashes its fury. High winds and rain after making landfall as a Category 2 hurricane near Destin, Florida. It's now a Cat 1 hurricane, unleashing high winds and strong rain. Fox weather meteorologist Brandi Campbell reports from Pensacola Beach, Florida.
2: Wind has been a big impact for us. We had a 102-mile-per-hour gust recorded here. The sand just blasting everything here, coating it where it can. This entire beach access was clear earlier in the day. But another thing we're seeing, some of the wood planks hopped off of the side and now resting here. We are in darkness, so it is generally hard to see what the damage looks like as we go into the overnight hours. We have over 500,000 customers that are out of power between here in the state of Florida and Alabama. So it won't be until daylight and we really get to see the full extent of damage here.
1: Florida's Governor Ron DeSantis declared a state of emergency across 25 counties. Isaias is expected to move north towards Alabama and the Tennessee Valley. Hurricane Simon is a powerful Category 3 hurricane intensifying in the eastern Pacific Ocean. Simon is expected to make landfall as a Category 4 hurricane along Mexico's west central coast early Sunday. A mass shooting Friday night in Erie, Pennsylvania. Local officials and police say multiple people are dead, including the gunman. The mass shooting occurred at a house in Erie. Erie Police Chief Rick Laura addresses the families and friends of victims of the shooting.
3: Our hearts are with the victims, their families, and everyone affected by this tragedy. There are no words that can be adequately expressed the magnitude of the loss of life here.
1: The exact number of those killed has not yet been released. A motive for the killing is unknown. Chief Laura says the suspected shooter is dead from a self-inflicted gunshot wound. America's listening to Fox News.
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6: That heat's going to be out there for one more day.
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10: clear to partly cloudy skies overnight tonight. We'll drop down to a low near 60 and winds out of the south-southeast at about 10 to 20. Look for sunny to occasionally partly cloudy skies for your Saturday with near record heat with highs in the mid to upper 80s and south winds at 10 to 25. Then a cold front comes through on Sunday. We'll drop it into the mid to upper 60s and a slight chance for a late day shower. From the Flag Skywatch Weather Center, I'm Chief Meteorologist Dean Wysocki.
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12: 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He actually will read it. 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
11: Hey, welcome back to the Lars Larson Show. As you already know, the penny is officially on its way out, and business is accommodating those changes. And now Washington, D.C. has its eye on the nickel. By the way, the nickel costs almost three times as much as the face value of a nickel to actually make. So, is your 5-cent piece the next coin that's going to get the axe? I thought we'd put that question to Kyle Hatfield, who's CEO and co-founder of Senseless. And I know that Kyle's going to tell my audience where to find Senseless online. How are you doing, sir?
13: Doing great. Thanks for having me on.
11: How much does it cost to produce a nickel? Is it really 13 cents?
13: Yes. As you mentioned, it is very close to 14 cents to produce a nickel. And like you said, the penny was a pain point as well with being produced nearly costing 3 cents to make. So the nickel is next on the topic of being removed from the currency.
11: So why does it cost so much money to make a nickel? Is it the material it's made from or what?
13: Yes, yeah, exactly right. So right now the nickel is composed of mainly copper and nickel, and it weighs roughly 5 grams. And so what legislation is looking at through the Common Sense Act, H.R. 10167, is exploring the possibility of changing the composition of the nickel. However, even though that might present cost savings, it may balloon a bigger cost effect as a result of that.
11: Now, hold on. Why would it be a big, I mean, so if they made it out of pot metal or something that's cheap enough that a nickel is worth a plug nickel, then how does that end up, what are the follow-on effects of that?
13: Yeah, great question. So the concern would be is that, because right now largely the hardware side of most coin vendor machines, using technology, software, hardware to detect coins when they're inserted, have to compose of a certain composition that's expecting to read, as well as the weight of that coin. So if we change the weight of the coin along with the composition of it, it may need a software and hardware upgrade on all these machines. And there's millions of these machines around the country. And even if you took, let's say, 10% of the rough estimate of machines in the country, could balloon into the hundreds of millions of dollars for just doing that sort of upgrade feature to adapt to a new coin composition.
11: I'm talking to Kyle Hatfield, who's CEO and co-founder of Senseless. So I take it your organization is in favor of axing these coins or is not?
13: Well, our approach with Senseless is to be a software solution to future coin cessation. So just as much as the penny is being removed from circulation, even though it's still a tender, legal coin, there needs to be proper implementation with cash rounding. So Senseless is aimed at providing a cash rounding solution for not only the penny elimination from operators and at the register, but also if and eventually the nickel is removed from the, the production line, if you will, our engine will be able to continue to be agnostic so that businesses can continue to operate, consumers can continue to transact and trust using cash going forward as coins are slowly being less and less used and more, as far as preferred payments are going when it comes to online, digital payments. But still, cash is still a very important tool for those, especially who still rely on it. I think it's still 1 in 7 transactions are still cash as far as that goes. So it's still a heavily needed payment source, and our engine is meant to, as far as make sure that the cash rounding compliance is still being applied and consumers can still trust cash is being properly maintained.
11: Well, Kyle, I'll be honest with you. I want to keep the cash economy that we have. I look, do I use cards from time to time? Yes, I do. Do I prefer cash? I certainly do. Although these days, to fill up the gas tank of my pickup truck is usually $100. So carrying around enough cash for that and groceries and everything else, you have to carry a lot of cash around for even ordinary transactions like that. But where is all this going eventually? Do we get rid of, because I don't want to see this society get rid of cash altogether and go to a, you know, central bank digital currency. I don't want to see that. I think it's got a lot of other implications to it that are even more serious than the implications of the penny and the nickel.
13: Yeah, you're spot on that. Cash certainly isn't going to go away. It just may look different in the future, just like where we're realizing there's the cost the materials to making coins right now is becoming a negative than a positive. So the penny being the first sort of transition guinea pig, if you will, and it's been a rough road for the past year or two with that approach. And thankfully, HR 10167 is looks like on its way to the president to, I assume, be signed. And yes, again, cash should still very much be around. It just may not be as many coin options in your pocket. As far as the dime and the quarter, those are still profitable in the sense of what it takes to make them versus the cost to make them. In HR 10167, it does have language in there so that if the, as far as removal of the nickel is a possibility, Congress has to be made aware of it at least 60 days in advance so that there's a phase-out plan and not a sudden ending of the coin, just like the penny happened a year ago. So at least there'd be a better phase-out plan and approach with analysis and the impact to consumers, because ultimately there could be a cost impact on consumers because of coins being removed from the system.
11: Yeah, because how do you accommodate it when you can no longer pay somebody 30 cents because you've got a quarter but you don't have a nickel, and so all these other transactions do end up just rounding to the nearest dime on everything.
13: Right. Yeah, that could be the eventual future. So right now, cash rounding is happening to the divisible by five to the nearest nickel, up or down. And eventually, if the nickel is removed, then that would be to the divisible of 10, so the dime. So that's going to create some maybe consumer weariness and concern that, hey, is this transaction being done properly from this gas station to the neighboring gas station to the neighboring gas station in the next state? So there could be some consumer concerns, litigation concerns also on the horizon to ensure that businesses are operating compliantly for the consumer society, if you will. And so, yeah, so it's very much possible in the future that, again, rounding could be to the nearest dime, but it's also ensuring that it's being done correctly.
11: Hey, Kyle, tell my audience where to find Senseless online if they want to find out more.
13: Yes, so we are on www.senseless, that's CENTSLESS.org. Again, www.senseless.org. And again, we're aimed at providing a neutral jurisdiction awareness, a cash rounding solution for the public so that consumers can maintain their trust when they're making that next cash purchase.
11: That's a good thing to do. That's Kyle Hatfield, the CEO and co-founder of Senseless. Back in a moment. 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
0: Hey, welcome back to the Lars Larson Show. It's a pleasure to be with you. You know that foreclosures are on the rise, and Americans are facing higher costs and tighter budgets. Should we be worried about the housing market and where it's going right now? I want to put that question to the guy I trust the most when it comes to real estate issues like that, and that's Nick Chivers, one of the many great supporters of this program, but he allows us to call on him from time to time when things like this come up. So when I saw the number that said the number of foreclosures is actually dramatically up in the last couple of months, I thought the guy who can put this in the proper context is going to be Nick Chivers. Nick, welcome back to the program.
12: Lars, always a pleasure to be here.
0: Now, you said this thing is something important that we ought to talk about, but you said there's also a context to it that people may not realize. Explain that, please.
12: Well, yeah. So first of all, anybody that's in foreclosure, I don't take that lightly, but in context, let's look at, there's 90 million homes in America. Through August, there were 5,794 homes foreclosed on. That's 0.006%. Compare that back into 2011, because I think the best thing is compared to what? We were having 157,000 foreclosure filings on a monthly basis. Now, there's a difference between a filing and foreclosed on. Right now, we're at 40,000 filings on a monthly basis. So if you look at a normal range, we're still at 3.53% of all mortgages compared to 2019, which was the last normal market before COVID hit. That was at 3.88%. So by no means am I saying the housing market is rainbows and butterflies. It's affordability issues, credit, all that. But the foreclosure problem is really not a problem on the grand scheme of things.
0: I mean, because one of the things people ought to realize, and tell me if I'm right about this, when you mentioned 2011, I know some people are going to say, well, wasn't 2008 when the economy kind of fell off the cliff and Wall Street had a meltdown? It was. It was the tail end of 2008. And then what happened was we went into 2009, 2010, and those led up to 2011 and that ridiculous level of actual foreclosures at 157,000 per month. In other words, it took some time before the economy falling apart led to people not being able to make their mortgages and having to hand the keys back to the bank. That's what was happening in that year 2011, right?
12: That is correct. And I think there's another caveat. You need a couple things when to have a crash, value crash. Number one, no equity and distressed sellers. Let's go back to when we really had a crash. Unemployment was around 9%, and there was about 8.4 trillion dollars of equity in home ownership. Right now, Lars, it's the biggest equity in the history. It's at $18 trillion. So even if someone has to sell, if they've owned a home before, let's say late 2022, they have massive amounts of equity. Even with values going down, the most they went down was in Austin, Texas, which was 26% since late 2022. And they're still up 30%+ in equity from 2020 because of what happened with the stimulus and just the appreciation that happened in those 2 years. So, yes, we are having a challenging real estate market. Values across the board, factoring in inflation, are going down. But we still have a massive amount of equity. Majority of people, 40%+, own their homes outright. So there's not that stress like we had.
0: Hold on. I want people to focus on that number. I've never heard 40% of homes in America are owned outright by their owners?
12: 38.6 to be exact. 38.6. I mean, so, Lars, it's very hard to see massive devaluation. Now, we've had a crash, Lars, and it's been the transaction numbers because of affordability and people with 3% mortgages not wanting to sell because they have that great mortgage. But we have not seen a nationwide housing value crash, just a transaction crash is what we've seen.
0: So where does it go from here? And what are we expecting in the way mortgage rates are not expected to drop substantially below 7, or are they?
12: No, I do not see that happening, especially for the first and second quarter. I think we are going to see very similar to what we saw in 2023, which was a very low amount of transactions happening. It might even be a little bit worse, but overall, we'll still have close to 4 million transactions happening. It won't get below that. And I believe that we'll see flat. Now, remember, Lars, real estate's hyper-local, but nationwide, we'll see flat appreciation if maybe, because right now nationwide, we're at 1.1% with not, that's nominal, that's not real, factoring in inflation.
0: Right.
12: So that's what I see for the next 2 to 3 years. That would be, if I had to get my little wishing well out, that's what I think is going to happen over the next.
0: And then what happens after those 2 or 3 years? Does it just continue to stay flat, or do we see some kind of rise that's going to change things substantially?
12: Yeah, what we're seeing, and it always happens like this, Lars, we're seeing housing starts for new construction. The builders are slowing down. So they have to work through all this backed up inventory, which is almost a year worth of new construction out there. Once that gets burned off, and it will, but it might take 2 to 3 years, and then we can start looking at, even if values don't come down, but they're flat, if that happens for the next 3 to 4 years, we're going, and wages keep continuing, and if we can get inflation with this energy cost down, because besides energy costs, things aren't looking that bad for
0: yep.
12: inflation. If we
0: yep.
12: get that, we're back in a norm of 4 to 5% appreciation. And there's a reason Warren Buffett has invested in 3 of the largest building companies for residential real estate in the country. Lennar number 2, Taylor Morrison number 6, and Clayton Homes number 12 in the last 12 months. And it wasn't Warren Buffett, it was his the guy that came in after him. But
0: yeah.
12: They're betting on housing going out decades, not just now, because the market.
0: I mean, they're
12: right
0: not they're not throwing all their money or their attention into that without believing that it's going to go somewhere.
12: Exactly, and people always need a place to live, Lars, and that's never going to change.
0: No, it's not. Hey, Nick, thank you very much. 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
18: Dangerous conditions. I'm Roxanne Evans. Isaias made landfall as a Category 2, bringing more than a foot of rain in Florida as it marches farther inland. Strong winds and heavy rains persist as it is a post-tropical cyclone. Fox Weather's Robert Ray is in Destin, Florida.
19: It's really ramped up, and I got to tell you, the winds were just kicking, and we had a little lull, but hey, here we go again on cue with these heavy winds coming through here in Destin and the rain as well. So you got to brace yourself. We are on high ground on the second floor of a parking garage. We started to feel some of that storm surge come in over the beach. We all had to retreat from that. A bunch of jellyfish actually got pushed up on the white sands of the beaches here in Destin.
18: Well, hundreds of thousands are without power. And Homeland Security Secretary Mark Wayne Mullen is criticizing New York City's immigration policies following the ICE shooting of a Dominican man in the Bronx.
20: 28-year-old Oscar Belgal is in federal custody after being shot in the neck on Thursday by ICE agents who were trying to arrest him. Shortly after the incident, New York City Mayor Zoran Mamdani called for ICE to be abolished.
21: New York City will not stand by while ICE agents shoot New Yorkers.
20: Homeland Security Secretary Mark Wayne Mullen responded.
22: Well, Mayor, if you abolish ICE, who's going to take your criminals off the streets of your own town? Who's going to take the murderers and the thieves and the gangbangers?
20: Mullen says ICE agents did not know the man's 5-year-old son was in the vehicle when they opened fire. The child was unharmed. In New York City, Tanya J. Powers, Fox News.
18: Well, two powerful earthquakes rocked Panama Friday, sending residents into the streets. The first was a 7.7 magnitude, followed several hours later by a 6.6 quake. 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
23: You never know who might be taking the quiz.
24: 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I'm Nicole Polizzi.
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29: What is up, everyone? I'm Adam Rich.

0: You'd expect to see the North Dakota oil and natural gas industry working at wells and processing facilities. What you might not know is our oil and gas industry also works to build roads, provide school funding, and even protect us from flooding by creating nearly 50,000 jobs statewide and generating billions of tax dollars annually to support our infrastructure, our great outdoors, and our schools. North Dakota Petroleum Foundation, advancing the possibilities.
1: Any new strikes on Iran before the midterm elections in November? The war started more than 7 months ago with little progress on a diplomatic solution as both sides remain far apart in their demands. The Pentagon announcing that the firing squad execution of the man convicted of carrying out the Fort Hood shooting would be live streamed, but Vice President J.D. Vance suggested that may not be final.
2: I've seen his announcements. I don't know that that's actually going to happen. Let's sort of see what I think it's going to happen in December when he's executed. But what I try to remind people is, look, this is a guy who committed, in my view, the worst terrorist attack on American soil outside of 9/11.
1: The Fort Hood shooting left 13 people dead, 32 injured at the Texas military base in 2009. Some Texas landowners in the Big Bend region of the state have managed to slow construction of President Trump's border wall down to a crawl. Many of them say the wall is a waste of money since there aren't many border crossings there. Others say the wall will do extensive environmental damage. They've been refusing to cooperate with government surveyors, protesting at county meetings, and gearing up for court battles. The border wall is one of President Trump's signature infrastructure projects aimed at cutting illegal immigration. I'm Roxanne Evans, and this is Fox News.
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4: Clear to partly cloudy skies overnight tonight. We'll drop down to a low near 60 and winds out of the south-southeast at about 10 to 20. Look for sunny to occasionally partly cloudy skies for your Saturday with near record heat with highs in the mid to upper 80s and south winds at 10 to 25. Then a cold front comes through on Sunday. We'll drop it into the mid to upper 60s and a slight chance for a late day shower. From the Flag Skywatch Weather Center, I'm Chief Meteorologist Dean Wysocki.
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7: And by the grace of God, it is finally Friday. And yes, ladies, I am wearing a vest again today. I know how much you like it. Let's start off with something awesome.
8: You don't deserve to be governed by deeply weird, nauseously woke people who hate George Washington and Thomas Jefferson and Abraham Lincoln and Dr. Seuss and Mr. Potato Head. You don't deserve to be governed by people who hyperventilate on their yoga mats if you use the wrong pronoun.
7: Hell yeah.
8: You don't deserve to be governed by people who think our children should be able to change genders at recess.
7: Yeah.
8: You don't deserve to be governed by people who want to open our prisons.
7: I know.
8: And open our borders.
7: Yes.
8: And defund our police.
7: Yes.
8: And defund ICE.
7: Yes.
8: And who every single one of them, they'd memorize the words to the Cuban national anthem.
7: That's right.
8: Let me tell you something.
7: What's that?
8: Socialism is for morons.
7: There you go. That is John Kennedy, ladies and gentlemen, on the stump. On the stump. Do you want some more awesome? Are you ready? Because you see, the Democrat Party, they have terrible people. When you watch their appearances, their stump speeches, they're always terrible. And by the way, where the hell is James Tallarico? Tallarico's gone, man. Tallarico's nowhere. Donald Trump put out an announcement, ladies and gentlemen, upon information and belief, James Tallarico, who is running for the United States Senate in Texas, missing in action. No one has seen him for an extended period of time. Where is he? What's wrong with him? Bad rumors coming out. He should immediately report to the debate stage against Ken Paxton, who is ready, willing, and able, and one of the best attorney generals in the country, and will soon be, hopefully, a United States Senator representing the

0: great people of Tejas. I say that because there was a restaurant in Minneapolis you used to go to called Tejas, which means Texas. It's Texas in Espanol. Thank you for your attention on this matter, President Donald J. Trump. And again, where the heck is Tallarico? We're going to get to that in 1 second here. Tallarico is nowhere to be found. But Brandon Gill. Brandon Gill is out on the stump. Listen to this one.
1: Fellow representatives that I got to meet not long after being sworn in is somebody by the name of Ilhan Omar.
0: This is so...
1: Passed a procedural vote one evening late in the House Budget Committee, and Ilhan Omar comes up to me, and she's fuming, like, and this is a true story.
0: Yeah.
1: I mean, she's furious at me. I'd never talked to her before, but I had recently tweeted that America would be better off if she were deported.
0: Uh-oh. Get ready.
1: And she didn't think that was very funny.
0: No.
1: So she comes up to me and she's like cursing me out. I mean, really, I mean, extraordinarily vulgar.
0: Yeah.
1: I mean, using just extremely vulgar language that I'm not going to repeat here.
0: No.
1: And all I could think of was, man, do you kiss your brother with that mouth?

0: cannot be found. Support for him is waning. No one's seen him in the state of Texas for a dozen days. Well, full days. Are you laying low, or are you going through a phase?
1: Well,
0: I'm a lay.
1: A lot of phase.

0: wedding.
1: There you go. That is Jim Gossett as the president. Somebody focused, I should say, on Rumble in the chat says, "Ruh-roh, Rallarico." Otto Cannon, thank you very much. I appreciate that. Yeah, what's the deal, man? What's the deal? I mean, you've got out in California, you've got the Democrat candidate for governor is nowhere to be seen. Doesn't want to do another debate because Steve Hilton's kicking his rear end right up between his shoulders. A lot of Democrats are just getting their rear ends kicked all over the place in debates. I mean, it's really been kind of fun to watch. Been a lot of fun to watch. And then, like in Minnesota, none of the Democrats... The Democrat Farmers and Laborers Hammer and Sickle Party that's destroyed the state. None of the candidates are debating up there because they see the writing on the wall that they are, America's kind of done with their bullcrap, to be quite honest. Sick and damn tired of their bullcrap. And the President of the United States, I had mentioned this because I say we should overwhelm the left with joy and faith and patriotism. I will handle the mockery, ridicule, and satire. You may recall me saying that because I've said it. And Jesse Waters agreed last night with how powerful a weapon it is.
2: Trump has his own way of dealing with provocateurs. Ridicule.
3: Mm-hmm. He's going back home to mom right now. He's going to get the hell going. Because what he doesn't know is that his mom voted for Trump.
1: Uh-oh.
3: That guy's got to lose a lot of weight. That guy's got to lose a lot of weight. Never talk about looks of a person, but those are really bad-looking people. Yeah,
1: you understand now. You understand now because the left hurls rocks at us all the time. They've been calling us white supremacists, MAGA fascists, enemies of democracy. Joe Biden even did a speech for no good reason in front of Independence Hall about it to cause violence and to cause hatred against Donald Trump and us. And so, you know what? Honestly, we're kind of done. Pulling punches here. We're punching back, and I think that certainly humor is a great way to just destroy the left. I mean, look what has happened to humor and the left. The left is humorless now. All of the late night hosts are going away. Kimmel is going away. You had Colbert is gone. Bye-bye. Fallon kind of stays away from late night. Gutfeld is kicking butt. My show's kicking butt on Newsmax weekend show now. Hopefully, maybe we'll have a little bit more of Rob Carson doing comedy on television. We'll see. But the Democrat Party is joyless, and they're dark. They're in a very dark and awful place. And the funny thing is, it's starting to turn against them. Like, for instance, Zohran Mandani. He decided to play both sides of the equation. On October the 7th, he decided to go mourn with Jews. Who the hell showed up to mourn with him? What Jew in their right mind, other than just a dimwit, horse's rear end, ignoramus, self-loathing Jew, would show up to a prayer vigil on October the 7th with Zohran Mandami after he laughed at the 9/11 25th anniversary, commemoration? Who would show up for that? So he decides to go to that, and then all day October the 7th spends the rest of the day talking about how Israel is committing genocide against the Palestinian people, even though the Jews and Israel gave them a paradise on earth, a beautiful, beautiful bunch of beachfront property, and they decided to go ahead and just invest in Hamas, and then take all the money that was given to them and convert it into weapons, and then dig tunnels under hospitals and schools and put missile batteries in schoolyards and all of this. So when the Israelis went after them after October the 7th, then the Palestinian civilians died. And that's Hamas's problem. Hamas did that on purpose so they could have idiots like Zohran Mandami claim that there is a non-existent, and it is a non-existent, genocide. But here is Zohran Mandami after the ever protest. I got to hear this. I'll play this first. These are the he was out yesterday, October 7th, that evening, and he went to a Palestinian restaurant, and they have a part of their menu. Really, it's called From the River to the Sea. A part of them, and that's where he decided to go to dinner, October the 7th. So, you know what, all of this nonsense about whether he's, truly sympathetic to the Jews, that's all a bunch of crap. But guess what? The idiots on the left, the Islamists and the leftist radicals, they don't understand the nuance. They just see, they don't understand he's lying. They just see you can't say anything positive about Israel. You cannot mourn with the Jews. You cannot be commemorating with the Jews. None of that. So they ate his rear end for lunch.
4: What do you say?
1: hear that? He says, how many people did you kill today? To Zoran Mandami. Yeah, long live the Intifada. I'm thinking it's about time for some homeboys, hillbillies, and Hebrews to go down there and just kind of end this.
0: We charge you with genocide.
1: We charge Mandami with genocide now. And Mandami has screwed the pooch. Because now he's got the people he's promised everything to, the free grocery stores and the free bus rides, which ain't happening, and the free daycare and the free this and the free that and all that. And the free Palestine. He's not delivering. And he's playing way outside of his lane. None of his damn business. How about work on New York, you moron, instead of threatening to arrest the leader of Israel. But he's asked last night, would you change anything about what you said, considering that all of your leftist friends are now turned against you?
4: If you could do anything differently, if you could redo yesterday.
1: And he's going to pivot right into the pro-lie about genocide.
4: Is there a line that you would add to your statement? Is there one you would take out? Would you change anything about it?
1: Oh, boy.
5: I think that October 7th is a day that is immensely painful for our city.
1: Yeah.
5: And is a day
1: is it for you?
5: Of mourning.
1: Is it for you?
5: And so, whether in the statement, whether in the attendance of...
1: So he gives October 7th the glancing blow.
5: The vigil, as I had done the year before.
1: Oh, yes. Yeah.
5: Or whether in meeting with Palestinian New Yorkers after that.
1: There we go.
5: All of it is part of reckoning with what that day has meant for this city.
1: Yeah.
5: And the fact that we know that it brings up the most horrific memories for so many in this city.
1: Oh, my God.
5: And also for others, it is a day that is continuing in the Israeli government's use of it as a justification for a genocide.
1: No. You. We had a two-state solution. You chose to elect Hamas. On 9/11, the Palestinians threw candy to their children. Those children grew up and become young men who went in and murdered and raped a whole lot of Jews on October the 7th. So the circle of life continues, and because you continue that, the Israelis are gonna clean house and get rid of the terrorists. And if you want to come along and live peacefully, you can have Eden on Earth. You've chosen to make Eden into hell. That's your problem. I love the fact that Zoran Zamkami is just getting eaten alive. It's fantastic. It's glorious. Glorious to watch. We've got a glorious show today. Tony Kennett, Daily Signal, bottom of the hour. This is the Rob Carson Show. Don't go anywhere.
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17: Pennsylvania on October 18, 1939. He never forgot his hardworking roots, but Ditka did use football as his ticket out of working at the steel mills. He earned a scholarship to the University of Pittsburgh, where he became an All-American tight end in 1960.
18: If you wanted to be good at something, you had to work at it. Nobody was going to give you nothing for nothing.
19: He throws a lob pass. Wow. It is caught by Ditka!
17: Ditka! In 1961, the Chicago Bears drafted Ditka with the fifth overall pick.
1: Mike Ditka passed away at age 86.
19: His fourth touchdown of the day.
17: He would make an immediate impact as the rookie of the year while revolutionizing his position as a pass-catching tight end.
18: I didn't particularly like those people I was playing against. I really didn't. I wasn't a guy who went up and shook hands before the game or after the game.
17: The pinnacle of his six-year run with the Bears came in 1963 when number 89 helped lead the team to an NFL championship.
19: The Bears win the world championship. Hey, hey!
17: However, after a contract dispute with owner George Papa Bear Halas, the five-time Pro Bowler was traded to the Philadelphia Eagles prior to the 1967 season.
1: 67.
18: I think that there has to be a reward for winning. There has to be a reward for being successful. And I think those people who are satisfied with being mediocre should not get anything.
1: Wow, we're
17: Ditka would cap off his playing days by catching a touchdown in Super Bowl VI for the Dallas Cowboys.
1: Wow.
17: Upon retirement, he immediately joined Tom Landry's coaching staff in Dallas.
1: Unbelievable.
20: I know he's a two-fisted driver.
17: In 1982, his career came full circle when Halas brought him back to the Bears as the head coach in franchise history.
20: Really, football players love to work hard if they have the leadership, the teacher.
1: What a hell of a coach, man.
20: And that's what Mike
1: What a hell
20: did.
1: Of a coach.
20: I believe everybody has a destiny in life, and I believe that Chicago's mine.
17: Both fans and the media
20: shut up.
17: Couldn't get enough of Ditka's gruff and tough coaching persona.
20: Ditka's
2: See that? That's your IQ, buddy. Zero.
17: Ditka's fiery sideline demeanor quickly turned into on-field success.
1: Yeah, baby.
21: I want to be the winner.
17: It culminated with the legendary 1985 run to Super Bowl 20. The Bears would dominate the New England Patriots 46-10, making Ditka one of only two men to win an NFL title as a player, assistant coach, and a head coach.
1: Man, I remember the 85 Bears. I was in college. I was a sophomore in college. Remember the Bears? Remember Saturday Night Live and the Bears and Ditka. They call him Ditka in Chicago. Mike Ditka passed away. He's 86 years old. Hell of a life, man. Hell of a life. And the Bears are playing pretty good ball this year, I guess, too. So saw a guy the other day with a Bears hat on, and I commented on that. So that was a really, really – Jim McMahon was the quarterback, cocky. Remember William Refrigerator Perry? For those of you who don't remember, William Refrigerator Perry is like 360, 370 pounds of man, and they made him into a running back. and then they had the Bear, the Super Bowl Shuffle. It was a terrible rap song, terrible, terrible song. But it was a phenom, and I thought I would play that because I remember it. It was the Bears were a phenom that year. That year was something else to watch. It was something else to watch, and like I said, it became a pop culture phenom with SNL doing the Bears and Bears fans and all of the guys, kind of making fun of the stereotypical Bears fan, which you know is a middle aged guy with a walrus mustache, kind of like Andy Reid now, except for Andy Reid's mustache is white, but very similar. Something I thought I'd share that with you. I hope you don't mind. I thought it was worth mentioning because Ditka was amazing, and what a glorious life that he had to live that long and have the success that he did. Okay, all right, let's move on. Last night, did you see the candidates debate? It was Mike Rogers and Abdul Syed, and some are saying that this ended Syed's political career. Because Mike Rogers brought facts and exposed the fact that this man is a radical, radical, radical red-green alliance sycophant. Here is Syed being asked, what's the greater threat, Israel or Iran?
22: Who do you think's a bigger threat to the United States, Israel or Iran? You have 60 seconds.
23: And again, Rick, I'm just going to say that that's a ridiculous hypothetical.
1: No, it's not. It's not at all, because see... Israel has been peaceful. Israel has been constantly under attack by proxies of Iran, and Iran has been the largest terror sponsor in the history of the world for 47 years, with a body count that we can't even begin to count, with 50,000 terror attacks on innocent people around the globe. It's a real easy question.
22: Ask one last time, Israel or Iran?
23: That's, a ridiculous question. I think both of them have proven dangerous in their own way.
1: That is just that's just a really bad answer. This is kind of interesting because even CNN last night, a couple of hosts on CNN said, wow, really?
24: Is when he was asked, who's the greater danger to America, Israel or Iran? Three times he was asked that. Wow. He refused to answer. Wow. Afterwards, he said, that's a dumb question. And he was right. It is a dumb question because the answer is so painfully easy.
1: Yeah, it's pretty easy.
24: But he couldn't say that.
1: No.
24: He criticized Mike Rogers for asking him to condemn Hamas, yeah, Hezbollah, Al-Qaeda, saying they're scary words, but he hasn't condemned them.
1: No.
24: And they are scary words because they've killed hundreds of thousands of innocents, including 3,000 Americans, yeah, 3 miles south of here.
1: That's true.
24: So at a certain point, it goes from either this is political malpractice,
1: yep,
24: at the best, or he can't or he won't because of something deeper. Yeah. And that is far more troubling.
25: I mean, the associations are clear. Yes, Muslim Brotherhood, he said it a million times, yeah, but has the advantage of being correct. The man has surrounded himself, including high-profile family members, with individuals who have ties to CARE, which is aligned, which has been implicated in terrorism financing scandals. Can't condemn the attack on the synagogue without condemning Israel in the same voice. Can't celebrate the death of the Ayatollah Khomeini, who killed Americans, and so on and so forth. Eventually, you have to confront the evidence of your own eyes.
1: Yeah, sooner or later, you have to add up all of the things that are telling you, all of the things that are causing the hair on the back of your neck to stand up, and you realize this guy is a really freaking dangerous individual, and we are not so separated from October the 7th or September the 11th to realize he is what we have been warning the world about for 25-plus years. Tony Kennett, Daily Signal, joins us next. Don't go anywhere.

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5: Dangerous conditions. I'm Roxanne Evans. Isaias made landfall as a Category 2, bringing more than a foot of rain in Florida as it marches farther inland. Strong winds and heavy rains persist as it is a post-tropical cyclone. Fox Weather's Robert Ray is in Destin, Florida.
6: It's really ramped up, and I got to tell you, the winds were just kicking, and we had a little lull, but hey, here we go again on cue with these heavy winds coming through here in Destin and the rain as well. So you got to brace yourself. We are on high ground on the second floor of a parking garage. We started to feel some of that storm surge come in over the beach. We all had to retreat from that. A bunch of jellyfish actually got pushed up on the white sands of the beaches here in Destin.
5: Well, hundreds of thousands are without power. And Homeland Security Secretary Mark Way Mullen is criticizing New York City's immigration policies following the ICE shooting of a Dominican man in the Bronx.
7: 28-year-old Oscar Belgal is in federal custody after being shot in the neck on Thursday by ICE agents who were trying to arrest him. Shortly after the incident, New York City Mayor Zoran Mamdani called for ICE to be abolished.
8: New York City will not stand by while ICE agents shoot New Yorkers.
7: Homeland Security Secretary Mark Wayne Mullen responded.
9: Well, Mayor, if you abolish ICE, who's going to take your criminals off the streets of your own town? Who's going to take the murderers and the thieves and the gangbangers?
7: Mullen says ICE agents did not know the man's 5-year-old son was in the vehicle when they opened fire. The child was unharmed. In New York City, Tanya J. Powers, Fox News.
5: Well, two powerful earthquakes rocked Panama Friday, sending residents into the streets. The first was a 7.7 magnitude, followed several hours later by a 6.6 quake. 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
23: Clear to partly cloudy skies overnight tonight. We'll drop down to a low near 60 and winds out of the south-southeast at about 10 to 20. Look for sunny to occasionally partly cloudy skies for your Saturday with near record heat with highs in the mid to upper 80s and south winds at 10 to 25. Then a cold front comes through on Sunday. We'll drop it into the mid to upper 60s and a slight chance for a late day shower. From the Flag Skywatch Weather Center, I'm Chief Meteorologist Dean Wysocki.
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12: Hey, quick question for all the people mad at Donald Trump for calling that reporter a piggy. Would you prefer he called her Hitler? Racist? Rapist? Pedo? Dictator? Fascist? Would you prefer one of those?
15: Metallica!
17: Well, I think Abdulrahman Mohammed El-Sayed certainly needs some help on the campaign trail, because I think most people, again, they look at this and they say, you know what, you're a guy who associates with somebody who is apologetic for terrorists within the United States, who thinks that America deserves 9/11,
24: true,
17: and we want people in power who love this country and want to seek to see it preserved, to conserve the values that make this country great, not come in and have extremists like Mr. Muhammad, who want to fundamentally tear apart our governing structure and replace the American people with hostile foreigners.
24: Yeah, that is Brandon Gill, by the way, just a brilliant, brilliant guy who's, not old enough to run for president, but man, oh man, he is certainly on the bench. Joining us to talk about this and so much more, Tony Kinnett, The Daily Signal. Hello, my friend. How are you on this glorious Friday?
25: It is a fantastic day to not be three things, to not be Canadian, to not be French, and to not be a liberal. Can I get an amen?
24: Amen, amen. I got to play this. Last night, the debate, the candidates' debate, Abdul Al-Sayed and Mike Rogers.
26: My friend here just wants to do, is he's kind of like a glitchy AI chatbot, is say the same thing over and over and over again. Yes. But let me tell you this.
24: Yes.
26: He has taken money from groups associated and support the Muslim Brotherhood.
24: Yeah, but
26: he has taken money from individuals on his campaign who openly support Hamas, Hezbollah, Al Qaeda. He's taken money from the George Soros family. Oh. What we found out is that this thing goes way back.
24: Crap.
26: Apparently, they paid for his education in Colombia.
24: What?
26: Now they're paying for his campaign. By the way, that's a billionaire. So last I checked.
27: What degree did I get
28: out of
27: Colombia?
28: Time. I'm going to give you a 30-second rebuttal.
25: What degree did I get at Colombia?
26: I get interviewed by him.
29: As a doctor, I understand exactly what's happening.
24: Yeah, you're a doctor. You're about as a doctor as I am.
25: Yes. Yes. I'll see. Excellent. See, you've got clear glasses, so you must be an optometrist, Rob. But everywhere. You live in Washington, D.C. You must be in the U.S. Capitol.
30: I went to med school, and so therefore
25: killed a bunch of dogs?
24: He,
25: running
24: no, no, no. He's a dental proctologist. He talks out of his ass.
25: What a
24: night,
25: indeed.
24: What happened last night? Go ahead, finish your thought.
25: Exactly. No. So I was on Colin McShane over on the News Nation side of things.
24: Yeah,
25: very kind of rough, down the middle kind of an interviewer, sports journalist kind of a background.
24: Yes.
25: And he said, what does Mike Rogers need to do to win the debate? And I said, all he has to do is run to the middle, because Abdul is just going to talk out of his rear, as you said. Pathology, you know. Did that happen?
24: It really was. And here he is, just talking about him being a fake doctor, and it got much bigger and better than this, because he really obviously exposed the fact.
25: The
24: guy is a freaking terrorist sympathizer.
26: And the doctor, well, he's not really a doctor. Says he's a physician. Matter of fact, if somebody came into his office and he tried to treat that patient, he'd go to jail. So listen to this guy and what he's trying to sell here today. You're going to find out that this guy is not what he says he is. He is actually selling the best con I think I've ever seen. This is the first round of that, and I can't wait to talk about it.
24: I would rather have Jill Biden perform surgery on me than this guy.
25: So I don't think that was the best moment was when he was taking him to the woodshed on your mother supports terrorists.
24: Yes.
25: Your sister supports terrorists.
24: Oh, yes.
25: Both of them make me breakfast.
24: Yes.
25: I mean, that's just like, at that moment, I was cheering. That was the moment I thought, finally, we've returned to some good debates. Finally, a little bit of something-something that actually had me looking a little bit more forward to this election.
24: Let me find that.
25: Not that I wasn't optimistic before.
24: Well, if you're going to call him out here, I'm going to go ahead and I'm going to play it. Here it is. I think this is what you're talking about. This might right here.
26: He can't condemn Hamas. He can't condemn the Muslim Brotherhood. Says his home is Egypt. This is all starting
28: to make sense. We are going to move along. We can continue this conversation in the second half of the show.
29: He doesn't own a home in Florida. He took it off the market.
28: We're done.
29: Emirates.
28: Staying in the Middle East, Congressman Rogers.
29: In the United States. After my mom.
26: I'm not going after your mom. That's exactly what your mom was working at, I was going after that organization that was indicted for funneling money to Al-Qaeda.
0: Oh, yeah.
26: That's your mom. My mom worked at a local chamber of commerce. I'll put my mom up any day for that.
24: All right. Yeah.
25: My mom can beat up your mom aside. The line that was talked over is just one of the best lines in all of politics. Seriously, in all of debates. Yes. It's right up there with, because you'd be in jail. This line, he has a home in Florida. You have a home in the UAE.
24: Yes.
25: My home's in America.
24: Yes.
25: I fell from my chair. Oh. Now, to be fair, it's because my chair needs replaced, but yes. I fell from my chair.
24: Oh, it was, he got him on, he gave it to him on both sides. It was as good as I thought it could ever be and better, to be honest.
25: He's the best of both worlds. In the debate, he throws the punches like a populist. He runs like Susan Collins. That's smart. I'm sorry, folks. That's smart. You want to win an election in Michigan? That's how you do it. John James is doing a pretty darn good job running for governor as well, but no one's really talking about it because of the Senate race.
24: Yeah, here's this is kind of fun. Because, you know, what the hell has he done, by the way? And I keep calling him Hassan Piker by accident. It's so funny. He's trying to separate himself from this guy. He was on his podcast 100 damn times. They're best friends. I kind of wonder, did you see the Hassan Piker in the maid outfit the other day, the French maid outfit? Makes me kind of wonder about their relationship, if you know what I mean.
26: Let me tell you, how does a guy who's had less than 4 years of work experience, who, by the way, on the campaign trail said he had 10, own a luxury property in the United Arab Emirates?
24: No clue.
26: He's worth $1 million. Somebody has to tell me how this math works. A, his facts are wrong. Those are lies. But he is consistently not telling the truth. Well, let me just say it. He's lying. So he lied about being a physician. He lied now about being an Egyptian citizen or not being an Egyptian citizen. Yeah. I can't figure out what he is today.
2: Rick, can I
26: impacts
2: he's talking
26: what
2: about
26: he's
2: direction.
26: Trying to tell you, where he wants you.
24: Yeah, but he's got a house in Florida that he took off the market.
25: Oh, the joy. There are some self-inflicted wounds. All Abdul had to do was act normal. I mean, yes. He's done this thirst trap campaign. It didn't work. And now he's suggesting that running to the left is a really, really good thing, but that's what everyone wants him to be.
24: Yeah.
25: Best of luck to you. The voting registration numbers are awful for the Democrats. The early voting numbers are awful for the Democrats. Yes. And all these polls who are only polling college towns. Ann Arbor said it's going to be a blue election.
24: Yes, exactly.
25: Because it's Ann bleeping Arbor.
24: Yeah, and 73% of polls in the last 20 years during the summer before any election in November favor Democrats by 3.7. This is the faceplant that I was hoping. This was the smelling salts that the entire country needed about the Democrat Party. And I said this from the beginning. When they announced Kamala Harris as the candidate, I laughed out loud, and the Republican establishment, whoever had heard of me at the time, were freaking out. You can't say that. She's dangerous. I said, she's a freaking joke. And she got her rear end kicked up between her shoulders. And then they decide to lurch left, and invite the DSA into the big tent. And the tent, I think, was soaked with gasoline, and it's burning.
25: I every little bit of this is just beautiful. It's beautiful, Rob. It's beautiful.
24: I know it is. I know it is.
25: I mean, every bit of this is another comedic circuit mockery. I mean, look, these jokes are low-hanging fruit. You and I have the joy of experiencing this anyway. Yeah. But watching people try to tell me that it's going wonderfully, I'm getting Kamala vibes, man. Joy cometh in the morning.
24: It is remarkable. I got more on this on the other side of the break. I mean, this is just it's a glorious day because of that debate. Because also we have the great Tony Kennett on the show. Thank you very much. Let's take a break and come back. This is the Rob Carson Show.
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28: Who do you think is a bigger threat to the United States, Israel or Iran? You have 60 seconds.
29: And again, Rick, I'm just going to say that that's a ridiculous hypothetical.
28: No, I'll ask one last time. Israel or Iran?
29: That's, a ridiculous question. I think both of them have proven dangerous in their own way.
24: Oh, my God. I mean, thank you, God, for that answer. Honestly, you know the...
29: Was that in the debate?
24: I swear to God. Tony Kennett, Daily Signal. You know that little plastic thermometer that pops out of the turkey? That came out of Hassan Piker's rear end yesterday. He's done. Do you think he's done? And then you look people in Detroit, black people in Detroit are like, no, we're not going to vote for this guy. What do you think?
25: So, I mean, again, yeah, I think that it's going to be very, very close. I hesitate, again, whoever goes into the midterms cocky loses. I agree. I'm sorry, I don't mean to be that.
24: I know.
25: The question I have is, was that clip from the debate, or was that an interview recently?
24: That was during the debate. That was the debate.
25: Someone buy that moderator flowers.
24: I swear to God.
25: That's the first time we've had a moderator. It's not, actually, have you considered Mike Rogers that you're evil and bad and you probably kill children? Finally, we found a moderator. I don't know where that guy is. Send him a check. Send him a fully cooked cow. And it's not going to come from Abdul al-Sayed. Send the man a pound of bacon.
24: Absolutely. Now, here is something else that I wanted to talk about. That is Pete Hegseth talking about the execution of Fort Hood terrorist Nidal Hassan.
6: Execution by firing squad. Army major betrays his country, radical Islamist, kills a bunch of Americans at Fort Hood. Of course we're going to do it at Fort Hood. We're going to do it on a Thursday. We're going to do it at 1 o'clock, which is when he did it. And it's going to be soldiers with rifles executing the firing squad. It hadn't been since World War II since we've done that. Well, I kind of like the mentality we had in World War II, which was win, which was understand when the enemy attacks you, you need to stand your ground. So it was radical Islamist terror attack. Remember what Obama called it? Workplace violence?
24: Yeah.
6: I mean, that's what we're up against.
24: Oh,
6: that's the worldview we're up against, is workplace violence.
29: CVE.
6: We know what it is. It was a radical Islamist attack in uniform inside the ranks. And so he's going to get a firing squad of soldiers, as it should be. And we'll make sure that people are able to watch it, that it's public, because people need to understand that there's serious consequences for these types of things.
29: Has Major Hassan made any final requests, reached out to the president, anything like that to your knowledge?
6: Don't care.
24: I love it, man. I just love it. I want to ask you, Tony Kennett. They're talking about broadcasting it. That's not going to happen. What do you think about that?
25: I think that at this point, it's far too long that he's been allowed to live.
24: I know.
25: It was 2009?
24: Yeah, 13 years.
25: And then he wasn't...
24: No, 17 years.
25: It's been a very, very long time. And then his trial and sentencing took forever. He's been on death row since 13.
24: Yeah.
25: He's been on death row for that entire time. It is 2026.
24: 17 years ago, yeah. Mm-hmm.
25: He should have been taken out and shot immediately. It should have been 2 weeks after the event at most.
24: Yeah.
25: There didn't need to be a huge trial over the take him out, shoot him. Sorry.
24: Nope.
25: That's on the military side. Now, I think that he should be publicly hanged, but that's because I think that a firing squad allows dignity.
24: Yeah.
25: And that's. But either way, obviously it should be done, and it should every single type of punishment should include pain and humiliation. Otherwise, it doesn't make any sense. In this case, yeah, duh.
24: Yeah.
25: I mean, I'm happy to see it. It's hilarious that it took Pete Hegseth to get us here.
24: Yep.
25: Correct. Now just do it.
24: Yeah. Well, it's it is time, and I'm glad.
25: I coat the rounds in pig fat.
24: Do that, and then also just start shooting from the ankles, just one at a time. Just move up. There you go. That's the way I'd do it. Honestly,
25: yeah, of course, he should have should have been tortured before they shot him 2 weeks after the event. Clearly, should have taken him down to Guantanamo, given him the whole package.
24: 13 soldiers died 17 years later. To hell with him. This is kind of a little bit lighter. The DOJ is moving to indict January the 6th star witness Cassidy Hutchinson. Here is Liz Cheney expressing a great deal of love for her.
7: Cassidy Hutchinson, I saw you went and gave her a hug after she testified.
8: It was unpatriotic. It was un-American. We were watching the Capitol building get defaced over a lie.
7: Why did she go where so few have gone before?
9: What Cassidy Hutchinson did was an unbelievable example of bravery and of courage.
24: You know, if I sent my daughter off to Capitol Hill, I would be embarrassed that she sold her soul so quickly. It was like her first year on Capitol Hill, and she decides to go and parrot a lie about Donald Trump trying to take over the steering wheel on the beast on January the 6th, and it was all bullcrap. And I mean, what sort of a void in her soul does she have to have done that? Because her political career is over. A lot of times, you know, young people go to D.C. to, you know, have their political career take off. She's cooked, man.
25: The age of republicanism, in which we assumed that expertise also meant that no one could ever call you bad names, and so essentially you did what you considered everyone wanted to hear, that kind of age of establishment republicanism, is over. And thank God it is.
24: Yes.
25: That I'd rather have a young guy like Brandon Gill, good friend, who would or Riley Moore in West Virginia, for example, who would rather just say what is in fact prescient and true than trying to impress the financial backers in the room.
24: Yeah.
25: Because that's what I really think on the inside. That, and I'm not going to dive too much in on that particular matter just because she's such a non-entity to me. She means nothing. And the rest of the country, and deservedly so, because when you simp for everyone, no one will care who you are.
24: Well, I just love to combine Liz Cheney with her because both of them are completely done. Liz Cheney is completely cooked. That wing of the Republican Party is over. And going into this midterms, as I've said, and listen, again, overconfidence. I don't want to be overconfident. We never are overconfident, but we've never had a MAGA midterm like this with this sort of motivation. And everybody was discounting the motivation. And then we heard Harry Enten talk about the massive number of people who are registered and the massive number of people who are voting. They understand how important this is. Tony, you can wrap things up here. Go right ahead.
25: I just want to say rest in peace to one of the all-time greats, Mike Ditka.
24: The Bears. Now, you weren't alive in 1985 when that happened, bro, but it was a
25: freaking matter.
24: It was a phenom. I know.
25: The most enormous respect for him.
24: Oh.
25: So God bless him and his family. And as a Hoosier, yes, God bless the Bears.
24: Hold on one second.
10: Hello. Welcome to another edition of Bill Swirsky's Superfans. I'm Bob Swirsky, sitting in for my brother Bill, who's still recovering from that dreadful heart attack. With me, as always, are the Superfans, Pat Arnold.
11: Hey, Bob.
10: Carl Walarski.
11: Hey, Bob.
10: And Todd O'Connor. How are you, Bob?
24: There you go. Dub Bears, SNL. It was a phenom. Thanks for reminding us of that, brother. Tell everybody where you can find your glorious podcast, by the way.
25: 7 p.m. Eastern, Tony Kennett Cast YouTube. See you there.
24: All right, see you. Bye. Let's take a break and come back. This is the Rob Carson Show.
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0: real good. Real good. Once again, we're coming to you from Dicka's Restaurant in the heart of Chicago, the city of the big shoulders. Home to a certain team, which come January will run roughshod over the competition in Super Bowl 26. A team that is known as the Bears.
1: There you go. There it is, man. Oh, my God. You know, isn't that remarkable? That was 39 years ago. My God in heaven. That was 39 years ago. That was 1985, for goodness sake. And that SNL bit is still just, it was the penultimate bit about Chicago and the Chicago Bears fans. Mike Ditka, by the way, passed away at 86 years old. And man, you're gonna, you know, if you're not there, you're there yet. It's weird to get to a point in your life that you remember something that happened 30 years ago, maybe 20 years ago. I remember the first like big time that I noticed time passing was my 28th, you know, birthday, my 10th high school reunion, and there were some people I hadn't seen in 10 years, and I was like, wow, this is crazy. I haven't seen you in 10 years. Dude, and then you realize, you know, you haven't seen somebody in 20 or 30, and then you realize that you remember where you were when 1985, the Bears, also the Space Shuttle Challenger, same year. Yeah, I know. I reported on that on in college on the radio, but it is remarkable, and it's also you know, it's just one of those things, man. It's the way things are, man. You notice more and more of the in the rearview mirror, more of your life disappearing. I like to say that I'm in the 2-minute warning, fourth quarter. 2-minute warning, fourth quarter. All right, we've got a bunch of stuff we want to get to on the show, including more of the debate last night between Mike Rogers and Abdul Al-Sayed, effectively destroying, I think, Al-Sayed's his career last night in politics. But who knows?
2: So that means you're bought off by George Soros' family. That means that you're bought off by Hamas, Hezbollah, Al Qaeda. Yeah. Those people who are supporting you pour that money into your campaign. You begged Chuck Schumer. Matter of fact, you had to sneak by the trash cans in the back of the building to beg for that money. So here's a guy that's sending money out of politics until it gets to shove into his pocket. For
1: you. Wow, it is unbelievable. That was an evisceration last night. On national television. More on that. Also, some other debates that happened last night. And Mary Walter also joins us next hour. Christian Toto, third hour. It's a Friday, second hour, right ahead. Don't go anywhere.
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4: Isaias on the move. I'm Deborah Valentine, Fox News. The National Hurricane Center says Isaias is now downgraded to a post-tropical cyclone. Isaias unleashing high winds and rain after making landfall near Destin, Florida as a Category 2 hurricane Friday night. Fox's Caroline Elliott reports from Nevers Beach shortly. But first, here's Senator Rick Scott on the effects.
5: I'm very optimistic that people are listening, but you know, we're not over this tonight when it passes.
4: And Fox's Caroline Elliott is in Nevers Beach, Florida.
6: The county received 200 calls for help in the last 4 hours that they were not able to get to. Again, this is just the reality of these storms. When that wind is that dangerous, that rain is really that significant, it's just simply not safe for first responders to get onto those roads. But talking with the sheriff, we do know one of those calls was a family of five who had a large tree fall onto their trailer with children inside. Thankfully, volunteers were able to get that family safely out. But again, that's just the reality of these storms. When you're talking about 8 inches of rain in this area during this storm, soil is already saturated.
4: Meanwhile, Simon has now strengthened to a Category 4 hurricane, according to the National Hurricane Center. It's expected to make landfall along Mexico's west central coast early Sunday. Multiple people dead following a mass shooting at a house in Erie, Pennsylvania, Friday evening. Erie Police Chief is Rick Loreth.
7: It's a horrific scene. There was a large loss of life inside that residence and outside that residence.
4: Police say that the suspected shooter is dead. The investigation is ongoing. A motive is unclear. 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

0: You'd expect to see the North Dakota oil and natural gas industry working at wells and processing facilities. What you might not know is our oil and gas industry also works to build roads, provide school funding, and even protect us from flooding by creating nearly 50,000 jobs statewide and generating billions of tax dollars annually to support our infrastructure, our great outdoors, and our schools. North Dakota Petroleum Foundation, advancing the possibilities.
1: Saying she has the respect of and will work fantastically well with the media, the American people, and the administration. At the White House, Jared Halpern, Fox News.
2: Two powerful 7.7 and 6.6 magnitude earthquakes and a series of aftershocks roiled southern Panama Friday afternoon, collapsing buildings near the epicenter and prompting evacuations all across the country. Panamanian President Jose Raul Mulino said authorities had not documented anyone killed as of Friday evening, although he cautioned that may change. I'm Deborah Valentine. This is Fox News.
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4: Clear to partly cloudy skies overnight tonight. We'll drop down to a low near 60 and winds out of the south-southeast at about 10 to 20. Look for sunny to occasionally partly cloudy skies for your Saturday with near record heat with highs in the mid to upper 80s and south winds at 10 to 25. Then a cold front comes through on Sunday. We'll drop it into the mid to upper 60s and a slight chance for a late day shower. From the Flag Skywatch Weather Center, I'm Chief Meteorologist Dean Wysocki.
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6: And by the grace of God, it is finally Friday. Donald Trump making Columbus Day great again.
7: Baltimore, a magnificent statue made from the finest Italian marble, stood facing the city's Little Italy. You know all about it.
6: Yeah.
7: But on July 4th, 2020, a hate-filled mob of radical left lunatics and Marxists,
6: yep,
7: communists, lashed chains around Columbus.
6: Just like they're doing in France.
7: His neck toppled the statue to the ground and dumped the broken remains into Baltimore Harbor.
6: Yep.
7: The mob thought they had won. They were all happy. But the very next morning, Italian-Americans organized divers and a crane. And these people came to complain about it. They weren't there long. It didn't take long for you guys to do what you do. And recover the fragments from the harbor and put it together. But what just is such horrible.
6: Yeah, this is what the left has been doing, a temper tantrum that's been going on for, a decade now. And now it's circling the globe. This is the same thing that's happening in France. It's the same thing that happened here in 2020. They're using a trigger event made up, and it's an AstroTurf protest bought and paid for. It was George Floyd's death of a drug overdose in Minneapolis. They had tried fishing for other things that Mike Brown and other, events to set the country on fire. Mike Brown was a few weeks earlier. But that has been going on for a while. Jussie Smollett even maybe thought about that. But that fell, it was ridiculous. It was ridiculous. And they both ultimately, they settled on that, and that's how they set the country on fire. And again, bought and paid for AstroTurf, and very destructive to the tune of a couple billion dollars. Same thing going on in France, except for it's a bunch of the Islamists who are claiming, because the government is cutting the increase in education spending 1.6% or something like that, that this is a student uprising about school funding. It's not. Give me a frickin' break. And the only thing these people are going to understand is getting their rear ends kicked. The authorities have got to just go in there and deliver a beatdown. And because the same thing's happening, hundreds of police officers and first responders injured, just like in 2020 here. We ain't gonna let it come back here. Everybody's talking about, it could come here. No, it's not going to come here again.

0: We are not going to allow it to happen. And I'm going to tell you, that bull crap in New York City on October the 7th, I think that has to be the last time that's allowed around Ground Zero. That ain't free speech. That is terrorism. And it's nonsense. Here's a little bit more of the president making Columbus Day great again.
1: Christopher Columbus changed the future of humanity forever.
0: And he did, yeah.
1: In this administration, we know that Christopher Columbus is, to us, he's a hero. He's a hero.
0: Wow. He couldn't say that back in 2020. You'd lose your job. You wouldn't be a comedian. You wouldn't do anything. Wow.
1: I say proudly. Yeah. Somebody would say, oh, that's a terrible thing. You know, the fake news. Look at all of them back there. They'll say. But I feel that I, with some of the people in this room, we resurrected Christopher Columbus. Christopher Columbus.
0: There you go. Yeah, not Indigenous Peoples Day and all that nonsense. You know, sorry, and nothing against Indigenous people. But honestly, it was an overcorrection. The woke mob tried to destroy our history, and Columbus is part of the history of this hemisphere and ultimately ushered in the greatest country in the history of the world. And there's no doubt this is the greatest country in the history of the world. It's a ridiculous argument to say otherwise. It is a ridiculous argument to say otherwise. I'm not going to go through the list of greatness that has happened since our founding, but we changed the entire world. There's a reason why you have a smartphone instead of, you know, riding horseback to your family gathering for 3 days. You know, there's a reason why you're able to fly, get in a jet and fly from, New York to L.A. in 5 hours or 5.5 hours versus 3 months with half of your party dying of diphtheria on the way. And it's America. It's America. It's our American spirit. So we should be very proud, very, very proud of America. All right. I want to do a little bit more on the debate. I certainly want to do a little bit more of that debate last night with Hassan. No, I keep saying it, El Sayed and Mike Rogers. I do have a few other things I do kind of want to get to. Here's the kind of Donald Trump yesterday at the Institute of Peace. Mike Benz was out there yesterday. They reopened the Institute of Peace, which before was just a big. I don't know. It was a very big corrupt organization like USAID. And so they made this institution of peace, right? And so Elon Musk was there yesterday, and Donald Trump gave him an award. Have you noticed the last few weeks, the last year or more, the number of rockets that are taken off, the number of satellites that are going into space, the Starlink satellites being connecting us more than we ever have imagined. Space is becoming commercial. It is becoming accessible. It is becoming useful. And Elon Musk is a friggin' genius, the genius of generations. Absolutely. And here is him being recognized yesterday. If I can get it to play. Hold on 1 second. Elon Musk Award. Here it is.
2: The National Medal of Science to Elon Musk of SpaceX for engineering achievements of extraordinary ambition and scale that have pushed the frontiers of space exploration, intelligent systems, communications, and beyond, renewing American technological leadership and opening a new chapter in American manufacturing.
1: This is our modern-day Thomas Edison. And Elon, I want to congratulate you. You're my friend and all of that, but you are a very, very special guy. Thank you very much, and congratulations, Elon.
0: Wasn't it a little over a year ago that he was a Nazi?
3: To Tigard now, where police say someone shot at a Tesla dealership overnight. Employees discovered the damage this morning. At least 3 cars were hit and windows were broken. One bullet even went through an office wall and hit a computer.
0: Yeah.
3: Fortunately, no one was there at the time.
4: Good evening. I'm Brendan Clark. We begin tonight with a search for a suspect who allegedly burned Tesla charging stations at the Tanger outlets this past Friday. Officers were called to Tanger Outlet Boulevard, a report of an arson in progress. Once on scene, witnesses explained that a white man wearing a gray jacket and a black mask was seen spray-painting profanities. We're told the man then made homemade Molotov cocktails and threw them at the charging.
0: I went to an anti-Musk protest at a Tesla dealership in Kansas City. And when this was all happening, this freaking bull crap was happening. And I saw these demons standing out on the roadside by the hundreds with their prepared signs calling him a Nazi, and I brought a good friend of mine who just happens to be Jewish, and he had his Star of David around his neck, and we approached these people, and they called my friend a Nazi. And they screeched like banshees from hell at both of us. I mean, it was the most disgusting thing I've ever seen in my life. And that, of course, segued into No Kings. And where is that now? Where is your No Kings protest, you losers? You aging boomer liberal commies and you idiot Gen Z, mostly women with purple hair who are gender messed beyond, like no clue what the hell's going on in your brain, you know, mentally ill, convinced that you can change your gender and all of this. I mean, what mental malaise took part then and what you fell for? I hope, and I hope against hope, that the people who committed those acts will one day at least feel a little guilty about it, but most probably they won't. You still see idiots who drive around Teslas, which a Tesla is a virtue signal. That's what it was. It was originally for the left. It was a virtue signal. I'm better than you. I've got an EV. You don't have an EV. They would never put one of those like coexist bumper stickers on a Tesla. They would only put them on like the Toyota Prius, because the Prius is a cheaper car, and they would load that up with, you know, farms.arms, world peace, visualized world peace, you know, all that crap, all that stupid crap, coexist spelled in religious symbols, even though one religion sponsors a lot of terror, you know, and all of that. And but they would never put it on a Tesla, because that was the ultimate virtue signal. It cost a lot of money. And then you saw these idiots with Teslas putting stickers on their cars because they didn't want other leftists to vandalize their cars because they were driving, you know, a car that was created by a Nazi, supposedly Elon Musk. Why was he called a Nazi? Because he was put in charge of a department called DOGE that went after the massive government corruption that has infected our government like a venereal disease or worse, and exposed trillions of dollars of fraud, the world's largest crime family, the Democrat Party. And so they sicked the left with astroturf protests and violence on Elon Musk, the greatest mind, one of the greatest minds of our time, who's making people who have ALS able to communicate, even use their own voice to talk, even use samples of their voice so their children can hear their voice in their final years. And then he's going to be making the blind see. He's already making the deaf hear. And it is a remarkable human being. And shame on you. Shame on you for shaming the people who have done so much, whether it be Christopher Columbus, whether it be Elon Musk, George Washington, whoever. Shame on you for your politically correct Maoist attempt to take over our country. You failed. You failed. You failed. And now we're making America great again. We are making Christopher Columbus Day great again. And if you are against all of that, honestly, go back into your dark hole. There's no room for you in the public discourse. Go lick your wounds and try and reinvent yourself. Let's take a break and come back. This is the Rob Carson Show.
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0: Rage Against the Machine on a Friday. Come on. Yesterday, the USS Abe Lincoln returned to port. One of our awesome aircraft carriers.
13: I realize I'm the only thing standing between you and home. Plead guilty. A, because of the incredible effectiveness that you showcased on the battlefield and the necessity, I draw inspiration from the mission that you executed so successfully.
0: And by the way, the Democrat Party has said nothing good about our effort in taking down the world's largest sponsor of terror, Iran. And when the celebrations come, when Iran is free, you're not invited to the party. Democrat Party, you are not invited. You are not allowed to stand alongside our men and women in uniform who performed valiantly, brilliantly, almost perfectly. You're not invited.
13: You have changed the arc of history.
14: 7 months of ridiculing the operation, but the results speak for themselves. Yep. We skinned the Supreme Leader, flattened their missile factories, buried their nuke program, and fed their Navy to the fish. Now the Strait's back open for business, and oil exports are back to pre-war levels.
0: Yeah.
14: Even the Times can't spin it. Mideast oil exports rebounded with prices still catching up. No October surprise either. President Trump took strikes against Iran off the table before midterms.
0: Pretty cool.
14: So the only surprise left?
0: What's that?
14: The left's new running mate, Iran.
0: Yeah.
14: They just put out a letter endorsing the Democrat Party, urging Americans to vote Democrat.
0: Wow. Yeah, the IRGC did that last week. Encourage people to vote Democrat. That's pretty bad place to be when you've got these people who murdered anywhere from 30 to 50,000 of their own people for speaking out. They're saying vote Democrat. Wow. Oh boy. Woo wee. Here is Pete Hegseth talking about the return of merit-based. Basically, if you're going to succeed in the military, you got
13: to
0: earn it.
13: Changed all of that and getting back to, only a merit-based approach. So, yeah, people are turned off by the idea that we're social engineering in this job where it's life or death. And that's why in every combat position, we've
2: return the standards, and you'll appreciate this, to the highest male standard only. Well, that means that women that make the standard can make it. Are But there's one standard for that combat position. It doesn't matter if you're a male or a female, or if you're 250 pounds or 90 pounds. You better be able to... The artillery round weighs the same.
0: Yep.
2: The pack weighs the same. There the rifle go. Weighs the same. You got to be able to do the job.
15: You got
2: to
15: drag a buddy out.
2: Drag a buddy out. You got to move a piece of ordnance here. Like, those things really matter. So
0: he was doing an interview with Jack Posobiec. I had a chance to meet Jack Posobiec. Pretty cool dude, actually. He was here at the he was here in the Newsmax building. Man, I tell you what. Well, I've met a lot of people this week. I met the head of the IRS was in town, and he was here. And then they got the new Secretary of Labor. I saw him today. Hold on, I got to look up his name because I've already forgotten. I apologize, Secretary of Labor. I really do apologize. I should have had this in front of me, but it just happened last night. I just had a Keith Sonderling. I met Keith Sonderling last night, and he was just standing there. And I mean, the guy's a brilliant man. Don't get me wrong. He looks very young. I'm just going to tell you, he looks really young. But I didn't even realize who he was because I saw him. And he's such a he's a diminutive character. But you could tell you were meeting somebody pretty darn cool. So I met him at Tom Homan earlier this week. Dr. Oz. This is what's happened. This is my life now. It's crazy. Well, how else did I meet this week? Oh, Peter Navarro. Met Peter Navarro. Walked up to Peter Navarro. He said, "They don't get us, do they, Peter?" And he goes, "No, they do not." We're talking about MAGA. Steve Moore. Met Steve Moore. I even got his business card, for God's sake. It's fantastic. This is why I'm here. That's why I brought you with me. There you go. They don't know what to think of us. You don't know what to think of us, man. Ah, it's fantastic. I do want to play a little bit more of this Rogers and Syed debate last night, because this should be over, by the way. This should be over.
16: I'll tell you this one thing. Today or yesterday was October 7th. Yeah. This is why you should get absolutely angry. He could not bring himself to even acknowledge the pain, the terrorism, the rape. Wow. The murders, cutting off of women's breasts, putting children in ovens,
0: it was sick.
16: And killing them in front of their families.
0: Nazis.
16: Could not even muster.
17: So I've condemned that.
16: He could not even muster.
17: I've condemned that, but I didn't turn it into political theater like you just
16: he
17: did.
16: He did not.
17: So all right, let me tell you this. Rick, I just need to respond.
16: He's interrupted me for about half of my time.
17: So I'm so sorry, but like, I'm not somebody who tries to make political theater out of other people's pain.
16: Your
17: so
16: whole
17: I give
16: campaign
17: space
16: is
17: to grief,
16: political theater.
17: And you campaign turn it into political theater. I'm sorry.
16: Including
17: I just
16: putting
17: think
16: on
17: that's,
16: a white jacket.
0: Gentlemen.
17: Shameful.
0: Everybody knows who he is and what he is. If you don't believe me, here he is saying that some of his constituents were mourning the death of the Ayatollah.
18: I also want to remind you guys that there are a lot of people in Dearborn who are sad today.
0: Mm-hmm. So, he said it. He absolutely said that. Here's Mike Rogers kind of wrapping things up.
19: We cannot afford Abdul, and we cannot risk his ideology. Think about what he's proposing, the largest, most massive tax increase in the history, taking over your private health insurance and giving it to the government.
0: Yep.
19: Huge increases in your energy costs, that 30% alone in utilities. It's a carbon tax that affects everything that you buy. I'm Mike Rogers, United States Army officer, FBI agent. Don't listen to this guy. I will make and fight for a better Michigan.
0: And everybody knows you can't trust him. I mean, it's honest. He can't be honest about who he is. You got to see my monologue for my TV show, Rob Carson's What in the World. I posted the monologue about how, superheroes generally have alter egos so they don't, expose themselves. Like Clark Kent is Superman, blah, blah, blah. Democrats, they're the supervillains. They do the same thing. They cover up who they are to get elected. It's a brilliant monologue. It's on all my social media at Rob Carson Show. Here is a man of color, and he is in Detroit, and Barack Obama, he's going to go out, and Barack Obama, he doesn't give a rat's behind about black people. He doesn't give a rat's behind about all the murders of young black people in Chicago at all. He was more interested in building his land crawler library, by the way, which people are quitting their jobs in droves from there because they're getting screwed over by Barack Obama. He doesn't care. He doesn't care about black people. But here is this man being interviewed. Is Obama going to make a difference when it comes to voting for El Sayed?
20: We love Obama. I love Obama.
0: I don't know why you do.
20: But listen,
15: a pig by any other name is still a pig. Whoa. You can put lipstick on a pig, as they say. True. It's a pig.
20: I was in a black church in Detroit where they were having a meeting of the statewide Al Sharpton's National Action Network.
0: Yep.
20: And the minister excoriated El Sayed, said he was more concerned about Gaza than about Detroit, but also made a point that it raises us beyond an individual candidate. He talked basically about the way Arab American shopkeepers treat black patrons.
0: Among
20: right?
0: others.
20: So there are issues that go beyond.
0: Yeah, and also a good number of black people are also Christian. And many are quite suspicious of Abdul al-Sayed and his support and all of the people who support him, all of the very scary people who support him, including, of course, the Muslim Brotherhood, among others.
19: My friend here just wants to do, is he's kind of like a glitchy AI chatbot, is say the same thing over and over and over again. But let me tell you this. He has taken money from groups associated and support the Muslim Brotherhood. He has taken money from individuals on his campaign who openly support Hamas.
0: Yeah, yeah. And his sister actually did a video online celebrating October the 7th, the murders and all. You know, honestly, yeah, you can put lipstick on a pig, but it's still a pig. Let's take a break and come back. Mary Walter joins us next. Don't go anywhere.
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25: Isaias on the move. I'm Deborah Valentine, Fox News. The National Hurricane Center says Isaias is now downgraded to a post-tropical cyclone. Isaias unleashing high winds and rain after making landfall near Destin, Florida as a Category 2 hurricane Friday night. Fox's Caroline Elliott reports from Nevada Beach shortly. But first, here's Senator Rick Scott on the effects.
26: I'm very optimistic that people are listening, but you know we're not over this tonight when it passes.
25: And Fox's Caroline Elliott is in Nevada Beach, Florida.
27: The county received 200 calls for help in the last 4 hours that they were not able to get to. Again, this is just the reality of these storms. When that wind is that dangerous, that rain is really that significant, it's just simply not safe for first responders to get onto those roads. But talking with the sheriff, we do know one of those calls was a family of five who had a large tree fall onto their trailer with children inside. Thankfully, volunteers were able to get that family safely out. But again, that's just the reality of these storms. When you're talking about 8 inches of rain in this area during the storm, soil is already saturated.
25: Meanwhile, Simon has now strengthened to a Category 4 hurricane, according to the National Hurricane Center. It's expected to make landfall along Mexico's west central coast early Sunday. Multiple people dead following a mass shooting at a house in Erie, Pennsylvania, Friday evening. Erie Police Chief is Rick Loreth.
28: It's a horrific scene. There was a large loss of life inside that residence and outside that residence.
25: Police say that the suspected shooter is dead. The investigation is ongoing. A motive is unclear. 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
6: Clear to partly cloudy skies overnight tonight. We'll drop down to a low near 60 and winds out of the south-southeast at about 10 to 20. Look for sunny to occasionally partly cloudy skies for your Saturday with near record heat with highs in the mid to upper 80s and south winds at 10 to 25. Then a cold front comes through on Sunday. We'll drop it into the mid to upper 60s and a slight chance for a late day shower. From the Flag Skywatch Weather Center, I'm Chief Meteorologist Dean Wysocki.
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0: just something about Mary.
1: And I believe this week she is not doing her report today or her segment from the Aldi parking lot. I could be wrong. Mary Walter, hello, welcome.
2: No, that's exactly what I was going to say. At least I'm not in the Aldi parking lot.
1: Oh, man. Did you hear the name of this hurricane is Hurricane Isaias. I did it. Yep. I said it. Oh, my gosh. Isaias is the is the hurricane that is coming. I don't know.
2: Why do we have to name, like, we don't name our hurricanes after, you know, using German names.
1: Yeah.
2: Or you know, Tagalog or whatever. Why? What is...
1: Maybe we should just
2: pronounce.
1: Why don't we just
2: James?
1: Was there ever a Hurricane Mary?
2: I'm sure there was.
1: I'm sure it was destructive.
2: If you know what, I'd be proud.
1: Yes, you would. Yes, you would. Think about how tough it was to be Katrina. You know, remember that? Remember when that hit New Orleans and all that? And then things only got worse for women when suddenly the busybody liberal woman became Karen. And I feel bad using the you know, Karen, but that's the word that has been, that's the name that has been chosen. And I didn't show.
2: When you think about it, it's downright racist, because you would never describe any other race displays unlikable characteristics using a, what would be considered a stereotypical name. You would never do that. That would
1: no, you'd never do like Letitia or Shaliqua or anything like that. You would not do that.
2: Apostrophe. If it's you, no apostrophe, it doesn't count.
1: Yeah. I want to place... Oh, go ahead. Sorry.
2: No. I'm just saying. So anyway, go ahead. We're solving
1: I want your take on this. I want to play a little segment with Rob Finnerty's take on the city of Ottumwa. They had their official opening of the city council meeting, and a Satanist led it.
3: Did you see this? Also unbelievable. I will show you land acknowledgments because they are absurd, where we pretend that the white man is evil. But I've never seen this before. This is a city council meeting in Iowa. This is how it began.
4: It's 5:30. Bring this meeting to order. We will start with the invocation and the pledge. So those that would like to participate in the invocation.
3: Standard stuff. Invocations. Standard.
5: Thank you, Mayor, Council. Let us pray. Dear Dark Father, let us stand now unbowed and unfed by arcane doctrines born of fearful minds in darkened times. It is done. Hail Satan.
3: That's the invocation. So immediately after that, the mayor was like, no, we're not going to start the city council meeting like that. This woman started freaking out, like looking at the book, being like, here are the rules. We can't do that. The mayor did this.
6: Let's just reverse that curse that was just put on our city. That ending with
1: him. Yeah, reverse the curse. And that woman who was like the timekeeper or whatever, she was like Renfield to Dracula, defending this man. I know you're a good Catholic, Mary, much better Catholic than I am. But regardless, even Catholicism, I felt it was really smart for them to say to you really have to kind of cleanse the space when someone like this is allowed to speak. But what's your take on this?
2: Well, not to correct Rob Finnerty, but that was not the mayor who said we have to cleanse the space. That was the pastor who got up immediately afterwards.
1: Gotcha.
2: Tried to speak. So that was the pastor. Here's the thing. I was befuddled in the beginning as to why did this guy get to speak first anyway. Apparently, they always do, like, I guess they use different religions to do some kind of blessing to open their, you know, their meetings. Well, who invited the Satanist, right? That's number one. But here's the thing. This is why we can't have nice things. When you do that, there's always some chucklehead who stands up and goes, yes, but I worship toasters and I demand equal time.
1: Yes.
2: And so now you got to have the guy who worships toasters get up and, you know, praise the four slice over the two. Whatever.
1: Yep.
2: This is the problem. Yep. Just get rid of it then. And I'm sorry, but this is why we can't have nice things. Just do the Pledge of Allegiance, which some people will find a reason to complain about that.
1: Yep.
2: Forgo the blessing. Get rid of it, and that's it. And you don't have these problems.
1: Yeah. I understand what you're saying. I would probably, if I were in Ottumwa, I would bring just a little vial of holy water just with me to, you know, just to splash on somebody if they decide to do that again. You know, and this is the thing about the Satanists. They're a ridiculous lot. And this is about suffering and indignity on others. That's what these morons do. They don't believe in anything. Okay, they don't believe in anything. It is meant to suffer an indignity. It is meant to separate others from. This is how Satan is. This is how Satan behaves. And so I debated whether to play that Jackweed's voice on the air, but I thought I would because we're not shaken by this as people of faith.
2: No. Listen, if you don't believe in unicorns, you can't be offended by them. Do I believe Satan exists? Yes, I do.
1: Yes.
2: But I think that guy is just a useful idiot. He's a tool, and he doesn't realize he's being used. And I also view them as a lot of different people in this country. To your point, they're just here to make everybody else miserable because they're
1: yes.
2: miserable. Their lives are miserable,
1: yes.
2: and they don't like other people being happy. So, and or not viewing the world the way that they view it, which is miserable.
1: You are exactly right.
2: They have to make everybody else miserable. And I am to the point now where I just don't really give two rat's butts what anybody else thinks. And everybody told
1: yes.
2: me that would happen, that you're going to hit a certain age and your ability
1: yes.
2: to not care is like your superpower.
1: Yes.
2: And it is amazing how much I don't care. I'm
1: oh.
2: really sorry you're miserable, but I don't care.
1: It is liberating, isn't it? I remember when I was in my 30s, there were a negative article printed about me in the paper or whatever, or in the early stages of the internet and social media, if I got bad mouthed or whatever. And now I just eat those people for lunch. And it's just wonderful. It really is. It's wonderful. And what I do, oh, you're going to love this, Mary. Like if somebody will say, Rob Garrison, I'll say something like, if your mother or father could see what you've become, do you suppose they'd be proud? I mean, I know that's the kind of stuff that your mom used on you, right?
2: Yeah, I don't even understand, though, because I just don't care.
1: Don't care. There you go. I
2: you
1: love
2: like
1: it.
2: Like me. Oh, well,
1: yeah.
2: Baskin-Robbins makes 35 flavors or whatever it is.
1: Yes.
2: Not everybody likes chocolate. Not everybody likes vanilla. So you're a Rocky Road kind of guy. Have at it.
1: I absolutely love it. I want to ask you about Zohran Mamdani getting eaten alive by the left because he tried to play both sides of the fence with regard to October the 7th. He went to, and I don't know who is a Jew, goes to an October 7th commemoration where he's going to be part of it, but he also was there at 9/11, the 25th anniversary, and laughed with AOC. But apparently they turned against him. Then ultimately, after all of this, oh, we feel the pain, and it really hurt the city. He said it really hurt the people of the city. And then he talked about the Palestinian, genocide, which isn't happening. And then he goes to a Palestinian restaurant where one of the menu items, they have this thing called From the River to the Sea, which is like seafood and stuff. Honestly.
2: Well, you know what? Listen, they elected him, so we knew this moment was going to come when they were going to get exactly what they voted for.
1: Yes.
2: So, you did this. It's kind of like when, no offense here, Rob, but it's like when someone marries someone and then finds out that they're terrible when all their friends warn them.
1: Yes.
2: They do it anyway because they know better and they're in love. And you're just going to go, well, you chose her.
1: Yeah.
2: These are people make bad choices, and sometimes they suffer the consequences thereof. The big question is, will they learn from this? That's the question.
1: If they're liberal, no, because they didn't learn anything from 2024 when they invited the DSA into the party.
2: Right. Well, yeah, but they don't care. They're anything for power. They're making. Let's go back to what we just talked about. They're making a deal with the devil because it's all about power.
1: Boom.
2: So, they were going to run a guy with a Nazi tattoo and a guy who allegedly assaulted women until a Democrat woman came forward and accused him. Then all of a sudden he was persona non grata.
1: Yeah, and then he was also
2: not disqualified.
1: He was behind the polls by 3% too. That was another part. All right, we're going to take a break and come back. More with Mary Walter. Just Google Mary Walter Radio. She's everywhere, including the aforementioned toaster. If you Google it, your toaster will literally pop up when it hears the word Mary Walter. Let's take a break and come back. This is the Rob Carson Show.
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1: It is the Rob Carson Show. One of our unusual suspects, Mary Walter, on the Newsmax hotline. I want to play, Chris Christie, who still thinks he has a chance to be president.
16: A guy named Chris Christie. Huh? Look, I was in New Hampshire 2 weeks ago to give a speech on sports gambling. And I said there, I look at it, and I'm going to look at it. But it's going to have to be a number of things that have to happen. Yeah, to be a third time. True, just like Reagan. He got elected on the third time, as you know. Keep that in mind. You're analogizing yourself to Reagan then? I'm in now. Yeah. Uh-huh. Yeah, I am, actually.
1: Wow. Yeah. No, it's never going to happen. Chris Christie, you live in New Jersey. What do you think of Chris Christie, the possibility of him making a Reagan-esque return to the White House that he's never been to?
2: Well, sir, I know Ronald Reagan, and Chris Christie is no Ronald Reagan.
1: Yes.
2: I'm like, who? He's still around?
1: I swear.
2: He blew it. He had his window of opportunity. He chose not to take it.
1: Yep.
2: And
1: he's also the last person to not hear of GLP-1. He's the last person in the world. He had
2: bariatric surgery and ate his way through it, like Corny Wilson.
1: Yeah. Think about how that's like the dinosaur kind of stuff. The bariatric surgery, making your stomach the size of a thimble. I had a nephew who did that. Lost a whole hell of a lot of weight. But man, the desperate lengths we go to lose weight. I tried the GLP-1 about a year ago. My doctor gave me a sample pack. It made me kind of sick to my stomach. And then I just did the keto, and I've lost like 18 pounds and 2 inches off the waist. It's crazy. You've never had an extra pound, have you?
2: I'm good. We've had this conversation.
1: Yeah, you were fat. I think you were.
2: Yeah.
1: Okay, I remember. I don't remember a lot of stuff.
2: And honestly, there's every single get lose weight quick pill, injection, whatever, that has come out on the market has always wound up being recalled for some kind of weird side effect. that hurts people, and they didn't see coming.
1: You know, and also, this is kind of funny and related, because I always say that I've gotten so good at yo-yo dieting, I'm doing tricks now, like walk the dog, you know, the butterfly and all that. Oprah Winfrey, her True Food Kitchen is filing for bankruptcy. She had a bunch of restaurants, I guess. They should have just called it yo-yo, because, you know, you could go there and you could eat as much as you want, take a GLP-1 for dessert or whatever. But, yeah, they filed Chapter 11, closed 12 restaurants, leaving 34 locations across 14 states. But Oprah's, attempt to be a restaurateur is not working.
2: I didn't even know they existed. This is the first time I've been hearing of it, number one. Yeah. Number two, the restaurant industry is really, really hard.
1: Oh, my God, yes.
2: It is
1: one of the most brutal things to try to do, and most of them go out of business. Most small entrepreneurial restaurants go out of business. I thought for about 3 seconds about a food truck, not full time, and then that feeling went away because it's harder than any other thing in the world. It's terrible.
2: A food truck's a little different, but you do. And a food truck, you're going to work your butt off because you can only put like two people in their tops, right?
1: Yeah.
2: And you better know, you better like that person. And we have a guy whose parents lived down the street since passed, Johnny Porkerl. And ooh. he's got a Porkerl truck, obviously, which in New Jersey is a big deal.
1: Oh, yeah.
2: And he makes Porkerl all different types. But he started out, you know, he goes to food festivals. Now he's everywhere. Everybody knows Johnny Porkerl.
1: Yep.
2: And, you know, he'll and there's a map so you can find out where Johnny Porkerl is that day.
1: Wow. He's also a mafioso. That's his name. It's Johnny Porkerl for a number of reasons. I want to mention that I would love I want your opinion on this. Again, you're this woman who they botched her execution, this Krista Pike, is conscious, able to speak now. They tried to end her life through lethal injection, and it failed. I'm just curious, because I appreciate your take on things like this. I give you a good deal of weight when it comes to things like this.
2: Oh, my husband would tell you, never ask me for advice or my opinion. I have mixed emotions about this.
1: Yeah.
2: First of all, I don't think this was done. This is an accident. I think this was done on purpose. They somehow weren't injecting it into the vein. They were injecting it into the body. Come on, that's BS. And they had two shots at it. No, not buying that for a second.
1: Well, she said that her veins were small. She said that it would be hard to get her. That's what she said.
2: Right, and they did that. She did that purposely. She refused her last meal. She wasn't drinking, so this way it was hard to get her veins.
1: Oh,
2: so that's smart. That's why you go for a vein in the groin. But my husband's a doctor. These are the things I know. Or you get a medical professional in there. They can do it if necessary. That's number one.
1: Or you get Johnny Porkerl to come in there and just whack her.
2: Yeah. Here's the thing. So they tried to kill her, but they weren't successful, but they almost killed her. And had they just not saved her life, she would have died.
1: That's
2: which
1: true.
2: Was the point.
1: Yes.
2: So, honestly, this whole thing is to get rid of the death penalty. That's what this whole thing's about. That's what this is about.
1: It is.
2: Somebody somewhere along the line purposely did this. I don't know whether the stuff was tampered with and it wasn't the drug that it was supposed to be, or whether whoever did the placement of the line, the IV, whoever did the placement purposely.
1: Here's the thing, you know, and I'm this is a bad analogy, but I've taken many dogs in to have them put down, absolutely no issues whatsoever, completely perfect. There are places you can go to commit suicide. They do physician assisted, and there's no misses, there's no waking up. Holy hell, you missed it, you know. So I don't understand why the hell you can't figure this out if you're doing. I guess maybe because it's a government thing. That said, what a way to end the segment. Mary Walter, tell everybody where they can find your glorious presence online.
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1: God bless you. Have a glorious weekend.
2: Have a great weekend.
1: All right. Go to Aldi for me. Let's take a break and come back. This is Rob Carson Show.
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0: Yeah, there was a lot of debate fun last night. And next hour, we're going to get to this woman, Sarita Comitaredi, running for Attorney General for New York against Letitia James. And she just destroyed Tish James. And this woman, I wasn't aware of her. I can't, you know, be aware of everybody. Just a brilliant, brilliant stuff. It was really something else. Vermont Democrat candidate refuses to answer when confronted by a Republican lieutenant governor over silence on mistreatment of migrant workers on the family farm. Vermont Lieutenant Governor John Rogers calmly sipped his water and asked her about these H2 migrant workers on her family farm. Apparently, the family farm operation hit with multiple government citations following inspections that uncovered unlit, unventilated basement showers and severe fire plumbing and heating code deficiencies in migrant housing. Of course, they also pay them absolutely nothing. I mean, this is really disgusting. And I talk about my brown brothers and sisters who come across the southern border to bust their butts, and I have the greatest amount of respect for them. But the Democrat Party, they don't care about them. But anyway, here's the question, and she had nothing to say. This stopped her in her tracks and presumably, hopefully, will end her political career.
1: Ms. Gray, you talk constantly about your family farm. Your campaign website also says you believe everyone has the right to live with dignity and ensure humane treatment.
0: Yeah.
1: But your family farm was at the center of serious labor violations around its treatment of H-2A migrant workers. Why did you not speak out against the mistreatment of migrant workers on your family farm? And did you use your influence to direct the investigation?
2: Wow. You know, John, seems like kind of a new low here.
0: No,
2: I'm on the ballot.
0: No, not really.
2: My experience, my background.
0: Yeah.
2: My policies are on the ballot.
0: Yeah.
2: My family's not on the ballot. So I'm going to give you an opportunity to ask a different question.
0: No. You've already said what you needed to say. The Four Corners Farm, agricultural operation run by members of the Gray's family. Inadequate insulation, heating concerns, damaged sunscreen flooring, livestock housed directly beneath a kitchen used by workers. This is just thoroughly. As somebody who grew up on a farm, I mean, I can't imagine you treating people like that, let alone treating animals poorly. We always gave our animals a very rich life, you know, even though we knew what we were there for. But people should never be treated like this, and she should be ashamed of it. Too bad, so sad for you. Take a break and come back. Last hour of the Rob Carson Show is right ahead. Don't go anywhere.
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4: Dangerous conditions. I'm Roxanne Evans. Hurricane Isaias made landfall as a Cat 2, bringing more than a foot of rain in Florida. As it marches farther inland, strong winds and heavy rain persist, leaving many without power. Fox Weather's Robert Ray in Destin, Florida.
5: It's really ramped up, and I got to tell you, the winds were just kicking, and we had a little lull, but hey, here we go again on cue with these heavy winds coming through here in Destin, and the rain as well. So you got to brace yourself. We are on high ground on the second floor of a parking garage. We started to feel some of that storm surge come in over the beach. We all had to retreat from that. A bunch of jellyfish actually got pushed up on the white sands of the beaches here in Destin.
4: Isaias has since weakened into a post-tropical cyclone. Florida Governor Ron DeSantis declared a state of emergency across 25 counties. Homeland Security Secretary Mark Wayne Mullen criticizing New York City's immigration policies following the ICE shooting of a Dominican man in the Bronx.
6: 28-year-old Oscar Belgal is in federal custody after being shot in the neck on Thursday by ICE agents who were trying to arrest him. Shortly after the incident, New York City Mayor Zoran Mamdani called for ICE to be abolished.
7: New York City will not stand by while ICE agents shoot New Yorkers.
6: Homeland Security Secretary Mark Wayne Mullen responded.
8: Well, Mayor, if you abolish ICE, who's going to take your criminals off the streets of your own town? Who's going to take the murderers and the thieves and the gangbangers?
6: Mullen says ICE agents did not know the man's 5-year-old son was in the vehicle when they opened fire. The child was unharmed. In New York City, Tanya J. Powers, Fox News.
4: Two powerful earthquakes rocked Panama Friday, sending residents to the streets. The first was a 7.7 magnitude. Several hours later, a 6.6 quake. 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
4: President Trump reportedly given more options for striking Iran, but says he chose not to for now. During a Columbus Day celebration at the White House, the president once again claiming that the war with Iran will be ending soon.
12: They have no military. They have no Navy. They have no Air Force. They have no anti-aircraft things. They have. We took out yesterday 28 million barrels. I think we took out more than we've ever taken out at any time, including before the war with the Hormuz Strait.
4: The president now says he does not plan on launching any new strikes on Iran before the midterm elections in November. The war started more than 7 months ago with little progress on a diplomatic solution as both sides remain far apart in their demands. The Pentagon announcing the firing squad execution of the man convicted of carrying out the

0: You'd expect to see the North Dakota oil and natural gas industry working at wells and processing facilities. What you might not know is our oil and gas industry also works to build roads, provide school funding, and even protect us from flooding by creating nearly 50,000 jobs statewide and generating billions of tax dollars annually to support our infrastructure, our great outdoors, and our schools. 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
3: Clear to partly cloudy skies overnight tonight. We'll drop down to a low near 60 and winds out of the south-southeast at about 10 to 20. Look for sunny to occasionally partly cloudy skies for your Saturday with near record heat with highs in the mid to upper 80s and south winds at 10 to 25. Then a cold front comes through on Sunday. We'll drop it into the mid to upper 60s and a slight chance for a late day shower. From the Flag Skywatch Weather Center, I'm Chief Meteorologist Dean Wysocki.
4: Saturday, October 10th, 2026. I'm Jessica Rosenthal. Data center drama has become a focal point in many midterm races, especially in Ohio, where the Republican Senate nominee tried to get new legislation through, but it was blocked by Senate Democrats.
5: Democrats want to talk about affordability, but when given the chance, they don't want to do anything about it. They would rather have a block a political victory than give the American people a victory.
4: And how do voters in Maine feel after not one, but two Senate debates this past week between Republican Susan Collins and Democrat Troy Jackson?
6: The choice that Mainers have been given is Troy Jackson saying, I'll vote for Medicare for all, versus Susan Collins that says, hey, I'm doing all I can.
4: This is the Fox News Rundown from Washington. One of the last items senators considered before heading out to campaign for midterms was the Ratepayer Protection Act proposed by Ohio Senator John Husted. It would have required states to consider requiring big tech companies to pay for new power generation, transmission, and distribution grid upgrades for data centers. It has become a focal point in this Senate race. Husted's opponent, former Democratic Senator Sherrod Brown, has been critical of Husted on this issue, telling a town hall event recently.
7: What happened? John Husted got $2.5 billion in tax breaks for these data centers. They gobble up our land. They swallow up our water. They pollute, particularly noise pollution, if you live near one.
4: The National Republican Senatorial Committee issued a memo in August calling data centers a sleeper issue for the entire cycle, writing that if voters' perceptions of data centers aren't fixed quickly, the campaign against them will expand far beyond Ohio. Fox News polling from mid-September found 71% oppose a data center being built in their area. 52% are in favor of data centers being built in more remote areas. So the House overwhelmingly passed this Ratepayer Protection Act, but it failed in the Senate, prompting Fox's chief congressional correspondent Chad Pergram to ask this of the Senate Minority Leader Chuck Schumer.
8: Was this blocked in the Senate last week by Democrats in an effort to prevent Senator Husted from having a win in his competitive race?
9: Senator Husted's bill is a fraud.
4: Virginia Democratic Senator Tim Kaine told reporters before the vote,
10: it doesn't go anywhere. It's completely voluntary. And so everything in that bill can already be done by a state regulator or can already be done by a data center developer. And the bill requires nothing of them.
4: But North Carolina Republican Senator Tom Tillis

0: argued it struck the right balance.
1: It doesn't have any federal overreach of state policy. It's really just setting the tone for what states should do to manage the demand for data centers. So that's one classic example of where they've become so partisan they can't even agree on what it's effectively a resolution recognizing motherhood and apple pie.
0: Senators could revisit the legislation after midterms.
2: Seems like a no-brainer in this culture and time. We listen to the voters, Democrats and Republicans do. They want this kind of stuff.
0: Ohio Republican Senator John Husted.
2: 93% of the people in America strongly support it. So, and it got through the House 417-3. 206 Democrats voted for it. Every Democrat in the Ohio delegation voted for it. And we get it over to the Senate, and all they have to do, all the Democrats have to do is not block it. They don't even have to vote for it, but they block it. Most of them don't vote for it, and it's defeated. And why? Because Chuck Schumer didn't want Republicans and certainly didn't want me to solve an affordability problem right before the election, which is front and center in the conversation right now. And this is the deal. Democrats want to talk about affordability, but when given the chance, they don't want to do anything about it. They would rather have a block a political victory than give the American people a victory.
0: Why was it optional? I know Senator Tom Tillis was arguing, in fact, that making it optional was actually a good thing, and it made it palatable to really almost everybody in the House. What did you make of that argument, though, that it shouldn't be optional?
2: Well, first of all, they don't have any legislation that passed the House or the Senate. They don't even have a co-sponsor for legislation that does what they're talking about. Why? Because states are in charge of the grids. States are in charge of their own utility rates. And 24 states have already taken action on this. So we didn't want to reverse and like put one size fits all federal solution in for the states that had already done it. We wanted the other 26 states to take action. And this provision would require them to take action. And this is why it matters more on electricity than everything else, because we're on grids. Like there's a 13 states that are involved in the grid that Ohio's on. Every state's part of a regional transmission authority. And so if you don't get the other states to act, then your state does the right thing, and that may help you a little bit, but you're all pulling from the same generation grid. And so that's why we had to get the other states to act. And if it was good enough, think about this. If 417 people in the House, Hakeem Jeffries and Mike Johnson voted for it, AOC and Jim Jordan voted for it. So think about it. Everybody thought it was a good idea, but Chuck Schumer didn't want Republicans to get a win on affordability before the election and address an issue that the American people were asking us to address. And so I'll keep fighting for it. But it's a glaring example about how obstructionist Democrats are on things that are widely popular. You take that, you take photo ID. They just want to block it all because they just don't want Republicans to get a win.
0: I wonder if on the Ratepayer Protection Act, if it's already too late because of that National Republican Senatorial Committee memo that went out. And it said, as you know, your race is ground zero for this debate over data centers. And if you lose, it would be this a big sign. What did you think when you saw that memo? Like, geez, no pressure.
2: I think they were trying to wake people up with it to be out there and respond. But I already was responding on it. I was at the White House, you know, at least 6 months ago with the president when he signed the memorandum of understanding to force the data centers through executive order to do this. But it needed teeth. It needs more. It needs a law. Executive order isn't enough. So I took the very things that everybody had already signed off on, turned it into a piece of legislation, got a co-sponsor or got another a House elite sponsor on it to get it done. Because like, look, Democrats wanted to blame Republicans for this. I don't understand how it's a Republican or a Democrat issue. It should be. It's a local issue. If a local community wants a data center, great. If they don't want a data center, then that's fine, too. But the electric piece is the one piece that affects people beyond just that local community. And that's why I picked that to focus on. And it was being responsive to people. But I can tell you, as I'm out across Ohio, they know now. Like people know, they're like, they don't really like, they're confused about the issue. And now they know that, well, John Husted tried to do something about this and the Democrats stopped him. That just shows the voters of Ohio that the Democrats aren't serious about addressing the issue.
0: Your opponent, Sherrod Brown, recently said in a campaign stop, he said that you, Senator Husted, you asked data center and crypto bros to come in and bail you out. I think that's reference to the Fair Shake Group, their efforts to spend money on this race. And he said that you should listen to the people, end the war in Iran, and end the tariffs. There's a lot happening there in that what was a brief soundbite, but how do you respond to all that?
2: Well, he's flailing and he's desperate because he spent over 50 years in office and has, I do this when I go out and I talk to voters, I'm like, Sherrod Brown been in office since 1975. Can you name one thing he's actually done to make your life better? And it's always greeted with silence, except occasionally someone says, yes, he lost 2 years ago. And so that made my life better. But this is a guy who's been in office since 1975, was in Washington for 32 years. He is the system. The system that he criticizes, he created. He voted for the Unaffordable Care Act that drove up your insurance bills, your health insurance costs. He voted with the radical environmentalists to close down 23 power plants in Ohio, which eliminated the supply to meet the demand that we need to build more factories and lower electric rates. He was the open border guy who welcomed people to illegally come in this country, supported sanctuary cities and sanctuary states, gave COVID checks, Social Security money, free health care to people who are in the country illegally. What he's trying to cover up for is that he seems to care more about people who are illegally in this country than he does for American citizens. I don't understand that rationale. And he's failed. He has a long record of failure. And so the only thing he can do after 50 years is attack me because he has nothing to demonstrate. Think how pathetic that is, that you were in office for 50 years and he can't talk about one single thing that he has done to make the lives of Ohioans better. It's kind of sad.
0: Okay, so what are you telling people that you have done? We know your Senate career has been brief, but you previous to that had a political career, a state career in Ohio. What are you telling people you've done?
2: Yeah, absolutely. Well, as soon as I got to the U.S. Senate, we passed the Working Family Tax Cut Plan. No tax on tips, overtime, and Social Security so that people could keep more of what they earn to spend and save on their priorities, including the $2,200 per child tax credit that helps working families in our state a lot. Here's the other thing, though. When I was in state government, Ohio was a dying state when I got to the legislature. And over the course of time, we did tax reform, cutting the top income tax rate from 7.25% to 2.75%, eliminated the death tax, reformed the business tax code, investing in career tech education, and took Ohio from the 37th worst state to do business to CNBC just rated us the number one state to do business. And in Ohio today, it was announced last week that Ohio has more jobs than we've ever had in the history of our state and the lowest unemployment rate in the history of our state, 3.3%. And I was central to all the policies that led to that change in Ohio. And people in Ohio know that because I grew up at a time in Ohio where the factory my dad worked at closed. My family had to leave Ohio because there wasn't any place to go to work. The unemployment rate was 8-9%. And people here know that I've been fighting for their jobs to help their kids get a better education. Another thing that I did is I literally authored and passed the Ed Choice Scholarship in Ohio in 2005 when I was Speaker of the House. That created a statewide voucher program. Started out with 4,000 students. Now it's over 180,000 students in the state of Ohio that get to go to a school of their choice. They're using that voucher to go to a school of their choice that's consistent with the values, the educational goals, and what their family wants. So I could go on. I love to talk about the things I've accomplished. He would just wants to talk about the things that are wrong with the world. I'm talking about the things I'm doing to make it right.
0: All right. Senator John Houston of Ohio, thank you so much for your time.
2: Great. Thank you very much.
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13: 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Clay Travis and Buck Sexton.
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13: Kevin and Alex, Scott Hennin, Steve Hallstrom, Jay Thomas, Mark Levin, and now Clay Travis and Buck Sexton, right here on the flag. This is the flag.
16: Good Here's a look inside the Beltway. I'm Jeff Manosso. The Trump administration asking an appeals court to give the green light to strip billions of dollars in federal funding to Harvard. Judges of the First Circuit Court of Appeals in Boston are considering whether to allow the Trump administration to freeze or eliminate about $2 billion in grants awarded to the university. The lower court judge blocked the move last year, calling the administration's claim of anti-Semitism on campus a smokescreen for a targeted ideologically motivated assault on premier universities. Before stripping the funding, the administration sent Harvard a list of 10 demands, including ending diversity, equity, and inclusion programs. A recent poll finds that President Trump's immigration enforcement is splitting rural voters ahead of the midterms. An Associated Press survey of more than 2,000 rural voters finds about a third say the Trump administration's immigration enforcement has been positive, while another third says they've been negative. The remaining 3 in 10 told pollsters it had no effect. Immigration also ranks lower on voters' priority list than the cost of living, fraud in government programs, and health care costs. Only 4 in 10 rural voters say the president has gone too far in restricting legal immigration or deporting those in the country illegally. For the Fox News Rundown, I'm Jeff Manosso.

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5: Dangerous conditions. I'm Roxanne Evans. Hurricane Isaias made landfall as a Cat 2, bringing more than a foot of rain in Florida. As it marches farther inland, strong winds and heavy rain persist, leaving many without power. Fox Weather's Robert Ray in Destin, Florida.
6: It's really ramped up, and I got to tell you, the winds were just kicking, and we had a little lull, but hey, here we go again on cue with these heavy winds coming through here in Destin, and the rain as well. So you got to brace yourself. We are on high ground on the second floor of a parking garage. We started to feel some of that storm surge come in over the beach. We all had to retreat from that. A bunch of jellyfish actually got pushed up on the white sands of the beaches here in Destin.
5: Isaias has since weakened into a post-tropical cyclone. Florida Governor Ron DeSantis declared a state of emergency across 25 counties. Homeland Security Secretary Mark Wayne Mullen criticizing New York City's immigration policies following the ICE shooting of a Dominican man in the Bronx.
7: 28-year-old Oscar Belgal is in federal custody after being shot in the neck on Thursday by ICE agents who were trying to arrest him. Shortly after the incident, New York City Mayor Zoran Mamdani called for ICE to be abolished.
8: New York City will not stand by while ICE agents shoot New Yorkers.
7: Homeland Security Secretary Mark Wayne Mullen responded.
9: Well, Mayor, if you abolish ICE, who's going to take criminals off the streets of your own town? Who's going to take the murderers and the thieves and the gangbangers?
7: Mullen says ICE agents did not know the man's 5-year-old son was in the vehicle when they opened fire. The child was unharmed. In New York City, Tanya J. Powers, Fox News.
5: Two powerful earthquakes rocked Panama Friday, sending residents to the streets. The first was a 7.7 magnitude. Several hours later, a 6.6 quake. 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
13: Clear to partly cloudy skies overnight tonight. We'll drop down to a low near 60 and winds out of the south-southeast at about 10 to 20. Look for sunny to occasionally partly cloudy skies for your Saturday with near record heat with highs in the mid to upper 80s and south winds at 10 to 25. Then a cold front comes through on Sunday. We'll drop it into the mid to upper 60s and a slight chance for a late day shower. From the Flag Skywatch Weather Center, I'm Chief Meteorologist Dean Wysocki.
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0: I'm Chad Pergram with the Speaker's Lobby.
1: Where the wind comes sweeping down the plain.
0: There's a lot of consternation between Republican Oklahoma Congressman Kevin Hern, who's running for Senate, and appointed GOP Oklahoma Senator Alan Armstrong. Hern is widely expected to win. Now he wants to be sworn into the Senate just after the election in November. And Armstrong wants to stay until the new Congress begins in early January. Hern argues that state law says the Senate should swear in the winner as soon as the election is certified. 32 years ago, the Senate swore in GOP Oklahoma Senator Jim Inhofe after he won a special election to take the seat. That gave Inhofe an advantage over other senators elected in the fall of 1994. They didn't take office until January 1995. But since Inhofe became a senator in late 1994, he had seniority. The same would happen with Hern or whoever wins the Oklahoma seat in November. With the Speaker's Lobby, Chad Pergram, Fox News.

0: The Fox News power rankings show 8 Senate battleground races, including Maine, where a polling average gives the edge to the Democratic candidate, Troy Jackson, over the incumbent, Republican Susan Collins, but only by about 3 points. This past week, the candidates had not one, but 2 debates. The first on WGME-TV in Portland on October 6th. Jackson had this moment where Collins defended her efforts to get President Trump to relax some of the Canadian tariffs.
1: Troy mocked it, but I was successful in getting concrete, pulp, and road salt removed from the tariff list.
2: I didn't mock the fact that she got road salt back. I mocked the fact that what about everything else? I mean, we can't eat road salt.
0: And Collins had this moment with Jackson, who was a longtime president of the state Senate after he criticized Medicaid reimbursement rates and pinned that on her and federal lawmakers.
1: Medicaid rates are set by the state. They are not set by the federal government. Mm-hmm. Medicare rates are set by the federal government. So it is Augusta that is responsible for the inadequate reimbursements under the Medicaid program.
0: Everything from gas prices to Iran, immigration to Social Security, and of course, President Trump and socialism were topics of debate.
3: I think regardless of who they ultimately vote for, affordability is top of mind.
0: Professor Nick Jacobs is a political science professor at Colby College in Maine and co-author of the book The Rural Voter, The Politics of Place and the Disuniting of America.
3: That's why both candidates are talking about affordability, the increased cost of living. All of these issues with affordability that we're seeing nationwide are hitting Mainers harder. I just filled up my oil tank. I almost sent the oil man away. The price of oil is so expensive. We're entering heating season here in Maine. It is the absolute thing that is on everybody's mind. Collins voters, though, are putting the blame on Augusta. And the fact that Maine, while affordability is a national issue, Maine seems particularly bad in comparison to the rest of the country. And you saw Susan Collins in her debate with Troy make that claim. Troy Jackson is taking the reverse. He's also talking affordability, but it's all Donald Trump's fault. And Mainers are ultimately going to have to choose between those two stories.
0: Okay, let's bring in Professor Daniel Shea, also a professor of government at Colby College and co-author of the book The Rural Voter. What are you noting? Are you noting the same things? Do you see anything else that you're flagging?
4: Well, I think Nick hit it on the head. It is about affordability. Heating season, it's going to be a tough hit. I would add to that, though, that since COVID, housing prices have really spiked in Maine. I think they've grown nearly as much as any other state, right up at the top, upwards of 80 to 100% growth in housing costs. Again, since COVID, there's a worry that young people can't afford a home. I've got 3 young kids, 3 sort of college, post-college age kids that are worried about being able to afford to live in Maine. They love the state, but it's gotten really expensive. So I think Nick's right, and that's tied, of course, to the war in Iran. It's tied to the tariffs. Tariffs become a really big issue. Mainers have it tough these days, like voters across the country, but I think it might be a particularly sharp here in a cold weather state.
0: I was reading Maine relies on home heating oil more than any other state. Voting just as the weather turns colder certainly seems significant. How much does that historically affect voters, those types of prices?
3: You're absolutely right. I mean, Maine is also, I think, the only state in which a majority of our residents heat our homes with wood stoves and other things. So it plays out particularly in some really interesting ways here in Maine, too, because a lot of our heating oil comes from Canada. And so when Dan is talking about tariffs and the new development of tariffs, all of that matters not just for consumer goods that people nationwide are buying, but for energy as well. During the COVID-19 pandemic, we actually had difficulty getting tanker ships up here. And we had to, Susan Collins actually had to plead with the Biden administration for some regulatory changes to get tanker ships that were piloted by foreign vessels to deliver oil. And New England's energy grid is actually predominantly natural gas focus. And so when the war in Ukraine spiked, the natural gas prices went through the roof, and that's why we've seen. So, I mean, just sort of getting back to the question, it always matters, right? Prices, affordability, right? The question you want to ask every voter is, are you better off now than you were 4 years ago or 6 years ago when you last voted for Susan? The thing I'd add is that while a lot of new developments have affected prices here in Maine, this is a very long-standing development in this state where the prices have been going up, especially with electricity, especially with heating oil, for years. And there's been some patchwork policies that have come out at the federal level, like that regulatory waiver, and at the state level, Janet Mills was signing, quote, affordability checks. But Mainers are hurting.
0: Let's talk about the debates. We've had two this past week. Professor Shea, tell me about some of the moments that may have caught voters. I want to start with Senator Collins saying, for example, that what she, you know, she listed what she got off the Canadian tariff list, and she mentioned a few items, including road salt. And Troy Jackson came back and said, well, you can't eat road salt. There was another moment. She said she has had a time without health care, and it was for 1 year in 94 while running for governor. Did those catch you? I know they caught social media, but were those significant?
4: Yeah, I think I would summarize those points as contrasts in style, really. I mean, contrasts in focus. While the senator is trying to keep this race local, what she's done, what she's brought back, Troy Jackson keeps bringing back national issues, keeps bringing back Donald Trump. Senator is pushing her expertise while long answers about her expertise, while Jackson's trying to just cut to the quick with sort of gut feeling responses. The senator is playing up what she knows, and that is federal policy and appropriations. And Jackson, to his credit, is trying to keep it simple. I think it's fascinating the way Susan, while she is filling up every second of her response time, Jackson's not. He's cutting to the quick. He's saying things really sort of from his gut. And I think it's a contrast in style. I actually think it might be helping Jackson.
0: Professor Jacobs, when Troy Jackson accused Senator Collins of hurting Maine with Medicaid reimbursement rates, and Collins had to remind him, a former state Senate president, that no state lawmakers, Augusta, sets those reimbursement rates. She tried to paint him as someone who may have served in office but hasn't understood how it all worked. How did that resonate?
3: I mean, you could call it style. You could also call it just depth of knowledge. And do you really know the job you're applying for? I mean, that cuts both ways. I think there's some obvious signs in their responses that Jackson, you know, that Susan Collins, in a way, knows her job too well. And if you know as much as she does, you give her the credit. Because she knows she can't lower tariffs on certain commodities. She knows where there's room to negotiate and bargain, and she delivers on those things. She knows the ins and outs of intergovernmental policy and can say, this, my committee doesn't have jurisdiction on that. That's a state thing. Does Jackson follow that? I'm sure you could get him in a room and slow him down, and like he's knowledgeable. He was our Senate president. But certainly on the debate stage, it comes across as two different candidates with wildly different depth of knowledge and experience over policy. And when I think, again, it depends on if voters are going to, the risk is that they look at Susan and say, you know too much, you've been there too long, as right. much as say, you're the expert, we should return you to D.C.
4: I think it's interesting to me how he reminds voters that she's chair of appropriations. That's sort of a surprise to me. It's such an important position. And he reminds people over and over, you're the chair of appropriation. You're the chair of I've been thinking, why is he doing that? I think it's what Nick was getting at. And that is that you know the system. You've been there for an awful long time. And you're the head of one of the most important committees. And things are still worse in Maine. I think he's trying to, next point's well taken. But look, you know this job very well, Senator Collins, and things are still worse in Maine.
0: Corporate and big donor money has been a critical theme in a lot of races. Troy Jackson sort of did what Abdul El-Sayed in Michigan did, and that was to say, look, I can't help that a PAC or a committee that helps me takes money from corporations. I don't take from them directly. But if I work with Chuck Schumer's PAC in El-Sayed's case, or if I work with the Maine Senate, you know, Democratic Leadership PAC, I don't set the rules. Is this sort of insistence like, well, I don't take from corporations directly? Do voters see that? Do they care about that?
3: I think on that level of detail and scrutiny, it's not going to move the needle on your average voter. Campaign finance is a morass to begin with for any of us that follow politics closely. But I will say this. I think with these debates, all I've been watching for is where's the gaffe? Where's the 10 seconds or the 5 seconds that makes it the ad that we're going to watch ad nauseum from now until Election Day? And she might have gotten one on Jackson and this leadership fund that he oversaw. He was directing, and he had lots of corporate money. And you can't avoid corporate money, nor can you avoid billionaire donations that get funneled through dark super PACs that support these people. But he pled ignorance in a way that just made him look ignorant. And I think maybe she got her soundbite on him on that particular point.
0: Professor Shea, weigh in here. I want to ask about Medicaid briefly. We know Republicans are insisting that they reformed Medicaid last year with added requirements. But this has already resulted in hospitals anticipating less in reimbursement. It's a very hot topic, for example, in Iowa, where hospital units, especially like labor and delivery, they're closing ahead of these reforms taking effect in 2027. This is a very rural issue. When you talk to rural voters, you guys both wrote a book on this. Is this a big deal in Maine?
4: Jessica, you hit the nail right on the head. It is a very big issue. It is a it is an issue when it comes to affording health care, and there's also about access to health care. You're making long drives in rural America to get to a hospital, to get to a clinic, and of course, insurance rates are lower than they are in suburban and urban areas. It's a big issue in Maine. I'm not surprised at all that Troy Jackson is pushing it over and over. I think back to that style piece again, where Senator Collins was trying to tell us about the nuances of the Big Beautiful Bill and what she's tried to do. He simply summed it up by saying, I'm worried about my parents, or we're worried about parents not having health care, or our kids not having health care. You know, are you a socialist, Senator Jackson? Well, all I can tell you is I'm worried about my neighbors having health care. They need to be able to go to the doctor. I thought that was a really good answer, a really interesting way of sidestepping the label to get at an issue that rural Americans feel day in and day out. It's a great question, Jessica.
3: So just to build on that briefly, healthcare always jumps to the top. Dan and I teach in a small town whose hospital, one of our hospitals, closed last year. It took me months personally to find a PCP that's now 45 minutes away from my own house out here in central Maine.
0: Wow.
3: So the crisis is real, and maternity wards, as you picked up, are closing across the state, particularly in rural communities and our coastal communities. But I guess, again, the choice that Mainers have been given is Troy Jackson saying, I'll vote for Medicare for all, versus Susan Collins that says, hey, I'm doing all I can. I got a rural health transformation fund. Grants from that are actually coming out of the state right now. The state has, because the federal money went to the states, and now the states are awarding the grants conveniently right before the election. Wink, wink. And that money is going directly to hospitals. It's going to community paramedicine. It's keeping doctors and nurses. There's bigger structural reforms beyond just Medicaid cuts, the way Medicaid reimbursements work. I said I'd be short. Does matter more for rural hospitals, but we don't even have doctors. That's the problem. The doctors don't even want to move to these communities. So it's not just Medicaid.
0: Okay, Professor Shea, one more for you here. Tell me about Maine's second congressional district. Democrat Jared Golden not running. We have former governor, Republican Paul LePage, up against state auditor Matt Dunlap. I understand Dunlap is not coming across as very progressive, right? More of a centrist. How is LePage grappling with that, and is he doing so effectively?
4: Well, the snag, it seems to me, for LePage will be turnout, right? So President Trump has won the second congressional district three times, actually, and he would probably win it again, but he's not on the ballot, and that's going to be a tough hit for Paul LePage. So the enthusiasm gap in the second district, I think, will be real. It's tough for the Trump supporters in rural Maine when they drive by the gas pumps or when they fill their own diesel. I think there's a bit of worry about the president's agenda in rural America. They're not by any means have they jumped off the president. They're still with President Trump, but the question is, will they turn out in this election? Matt Dunlop has historically been thought of in Maine as a pretty far left progressive that is pitching himself a different way. He's tracking to the center. I think it's a nail biter. I think it'll be a close race.
0: Well, Professor Daniel Shea and Professor Nick Jacobs at Colby College in Maine, thank you so much for your time and insight. We appreciate it.
4: Thank you, Jessica.
3: Thank you so much.
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13: Fox News, I'm Deborah Valentine. Isaias, which made landfall Friday night as a Category 2 hurricane near Destin, Florida, is now downgraded to a post-tropical cyclone, according to the National Weather Service. Fox Weather's Robert Ray spoke with a Florida trooper as he encountered flooded and blocked roadways in Fort Walton Beach, Florida.
14: The recession is not happening as fast as they thought, so they're trying to pump water out of some of the areas so they get these roads open at daybreak.
13: Meanwhile, Hurricane Simon has gained strength and is now a Category 4 system. The National Hurricane Center says it's expected to make landfall early Sunday along Mexico's west and central coastline. A mass shooting in Erie, Pennsylvania Friday night. Police Chief Rich Laura says multiple people were found killed in and outside of a house, including the shooter. An investigation continues. 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

look outside the Beltway. I'm Tanya J. Powers. City officials in Ithaca, New York, home of Cornell University, voted in favor of a temporary moratorium on certain event permits for the school and Greek Life organizations. The move includes an amendment requiring Cornell to turn over sex and violent crime investigations to the Ithaca Police Department. The vote follows an allegation of rape at the Chi Phi fraternity in 2024 made by Jane Doe, who filed a lawsuit last month accusing seven fraternity members. Roger Paul Bradford, who is facing a first-degree murder charge in the death of his wife, Lisa Bradford, was extradited from Pennsylvania to Virginia this week. It happened on the same day that hundreds gathered for her funeral mass in the couple's hometown of Aldie, Virginia, about 40 miles west of Washington, D.C. Lisa Bradford was a well-known real estate agent who was found shot to death inside their home on September 22nd. Case documents reviewed by Fox 5 D.C. say Pennsylvania State Police discovered a journal with potential targets inside the rental car Roger Bradford was driving when he was stopped and arrested. And this week's meeting of the Ottumwa, Iowa City Council erupted in chaos after a former council member opened the meeting with a satanic prayer. A local pastor said the prayer amounted to a curse on the city. A council member blamed legislation approved in January that said prayers or statements of any faith would be allowed to open the meetings. For the Fox News Rundown, I'm Tanya J. Powers.

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1: Pro Football Hall of Famer and legendary former head coach of the Chicago Bears, Mike Ditka, passed away Friday at the age of 86. Ditka helped revolutionize the tight end position as a player, but became an icon in the NFL after his playing career. With his easily recognizable sweater vest and mustache, he helped lead the Bears to their only Super Bowl in 1985, behind what many consider to be the greatest defense in NFL history. And the Atlanta Dream are back in the WNBA Finals for the first time since 2013, completing a sweep of the New York Liberty with an 85-83 victory. That's your sports on the Fox News Rundown. Tony Genualdo, Fox News.

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3: Isaias losing steam. I'm Deborah Valentine, Fox News. The National Hurricane Center says Isaias is now downgraded to a post-tropical cyclone after making landfall near Destin, Florida Friday night as a Category 2 hurricane. It's also impacting Alabama. Fox's Caroline Ellett has more from Navarre Beach, Florida.
9: We are now going on 5 hours without power. That's what we're seeing across the entire panhandle this morning. And the latest we have from FPL is about half a million customers in Florida are still without power. So Escambia County, just to the west of us, as well as where we are in Santa Rosa County, really is seeing the highest numbers of outages in the state. Emergency management officials tell us there's around 50 roads countywide that are closed off right now. And that's because of just how many power lines and trees came down during this storm.
3: Fox Weather's Asher Red is in Birmingham, Alabama.
10: Wind gusts up to 30 miles an hour, sustained winds of 20 miles an hour. And that number has been trending upwards for the past few hours now. And it will continue to trend upwards till about 4 a.m. to 8 a.m. Central Time. And at about that time, we'll start to see those gusts top out between 40 and 60 miles an hour. Now, that is plenty of speed to knock down trees and cause those long-term power outages. About 300,000 people across the state of Alabama are without power right now. Most of it is contained to the bottom half of the state.
3: After Alabama, Isaias is forecast to impact the Tennessee Valley. Florida's Governor Ron DeSantis declared a state of emergency across 25 counties, mobilizing emergency response personnel and issuing mandatory evacuation orders ahead of Isaias. 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
3: Simon has strengthened to a Category 4 hurricane. According to the National Hurricane Center, it's expected to make landfall along Mexico's west central coast early Sunday. Multiple people are dead following a mass shooting at a house in Erie, Pennsylvania, Friday evening. Erie's police chief is Rick Laura.
13: Our hearts are with the victims, their families, and everyone affected by this tragedy. There are no words that can be adequately express the magnitude of the loss of life here.
3: Chief Laura says the suspected shooter is dead from a self-inflicted gunshot wound. The investigation is ongoing. A motive is unclear. Data centers and artificial intelligence are a big focus of swing state campaigns ahead of the midterms, especially in Ohio.
14: Before the Senate left to campaign for midterms, they voted against the Ratepayer Protection Act, which would have required states to consider requiring tech companies to pay for their own grid upgrades in order to power data centers. It was authored by Ohio Republican Senator John Husted, who told the Fox News Rundown podcast,
15: Chuck Schumer didn't want Republicans and certainly didn't want me to solve an affordability problem right before the election.
14: Democrats complained it was voluntary for states and had no teeth.
15: 24 states have already taken action on this, so we didn't want to reverse and like put one size fits all federal solution in for the states that had already done it.
14: The Ratepayer Protection Act passed the House 417-3. Jessica Rosenthal, Fox News.
3: Russian strikes killed at least 8 people in Ukraine's Zaporizhia region, officials said Saturday, a day after U.S. President Trump announced a deal to buy Russian diesel that Kyiv warned would help bankroll Moscow's war in Ukraine. 3 children were among the 8 people killed. 2

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5: We start today with breaking news from the world of sports. Legendary Chicago Bears coach and Pro Football Hall of Famer Mike Ditka has died, 86 years old. Israel or Iran? Abdul El-Sayed can't give a straight answer as lifelong Democrats are taking to the airwaves in Michigan for Republican Mike Rogers. We have audio ahead from last night's explosive debate. New York Attorney General Letitia James, in her debate, says prosecutors don't have to look at the facts and the law. What? We have that shocking debate audio as well. We have big conversations today with Senator Dan Sullivan of Alaska and former Obama advisor and my CNN colleague, David Axelrod. And on this day, a World Series victory with a dark secret. Hello, Americans. It's Friday, and a beautiful fall weekend is in sight. Two debates last night, two Republicans who came prepared, and two Democrats who got mighty uncomfortable when somebody started asking questions. We'll get to that. But first, on this day, 1919, more than 32,000 people came to the ballpark to watch a championship decided. The home team had been favored to win the series, but its starting pitcher barely got settled before the visitors started knocking him around. He lasted but a third of an inning. The visitors won 10-5, and they were crowned champion. Now, a bad day on the mound can happen. Any baseball fan knows that. But this was something else. The following year, eight players from the losing team were accused of helping gamblers to fix the World Series. Among them was one of the finest hitters the game had ever seen. All eight were acquitted in criminal court, but baseball's new commissioner banned them anyway. The winners of that series, the Cincinnati Reds. The losers, of course, the Chicago White Sox. But the gambling scandal had forever branded them with another name. The Black Sox, and among the eight was shoeless Joe Jackson, who supporters point out actually hit the cover off the ball during the series. You know, fans can live with losing. What's harder to swallow was wondering whether the game was honest in the first place. The Reds beat the Black Sox to win the World Series on this day, October the 9th, 1919. Now to last night in Michigan, Mike Rogers debated Abdul El-Sayed in that campaign for the United States Senate seat there. In New York, Sarita Comitoretti debated sitting Attorney General Letitia James. In both cases, the Republican candidate far outclassed the Democrat. And here's what we learned last night. Modern liberalism isn't built for contact with the outside political world. It thrives at its tiny bubble. But when exposed to the elements of reality, it melts like cotton candy in the water. Example number one, which is a bigger threat to America, Israel or Iran? Take a listen. Cut one.
6: I'm going to ask you again tonight, who do you think is a bigger threat to the United States, Israel or Iran? You have 60 seconds.
7: And again, Rick, I'm just going to say that that's a ridiculous hypothetical, because here's what's happening right now. Our ostensible ally in Israel has lobbied us to go to war with Iran. We have watched as Iran has responded by bombing all kinds of countries in the Middle East and then choking off the world's energy supply. So this is a situation in which I don't think we should be a part. I don't want to be pushed into war.

0: for by Israel, and I...
1: Syed, unable to identify which is an ally of the United States, Israel or Iran. He can't tell the difference between our ally and a brutal dictatorship. Iran, of course, sponsors Hamas and Hezbollah. Israel is the country that those terrorists want to destroy, along, of course, with the United States. And he can't tell you which is the bigger threat. No, it's not a hypothetical. It's very much a real-world question. But this is modern liberalism in a nutshell. They can't tell the difference between the good guys and the bad guys. Rogers wasn't letting him off the hook, though. Cut number two.
2: How does a guy who's had less than 4 years of work experience, who, by the way, on the campaign trail said he had 10, own a luxury property in the United Arab Emirates? He's worth $1 million. Somebody has to tell me how this math works. A, his facts are wrong. Those are lies. But he is consistently not telling the truth. Well, let me just say it. He's lying. So he lied about being a physician. He lied now about being an Egyptian citizen or not being an Egyptian citizen. I can't figure out what he is today.
3: Rick, can I
2: but
3: just
2: this impacts he's talking what he's trying to tell you, where he wants you to be. That's a con man.
1: El Sayed's entire personal and political life shows him to be surrounded by people who are mixed up in anti-American radicalism and even terrorism. And Mike Rogers was ready. Cut nine.
2: My friend here just wants to do, as he's kind of like a glitchy AI chatbot, is say the same thing over and over and over again. But let me tell you this. He has taken money from groups associated and support the Muslim Brotherhood. He has taken money from individuals on his campaign who openly support Hamas, Hezbollah, Al-Qaeda. He's taken money from the George Soros family. What we found out is that this thing goes way back. Apparently they paid for his education in Colombia. Now they're paying for his campaign. By the way, that's a billionaire, so, last I checked.
1: Even lifelong Democrats in Michigan are now petrified of the idea of El Sayed becoming a senator. Listen to this new ad that just hit the airwaves. Cut three.
4: Temple Israel is probably one of the most important places in our lives. It is our safe place. Just after noon on March 12th, my son Madden was in his classroom when a terrorist attacked his school. He admitted his intention was to kill Madden and everyone in that school. I just felt my whole world crumble. I've never run faster in my life. I've never screamed or cried harder. Is my son safe? Are his friends safe? Are his teachers safe? I think of March 12th every single day. When Abdul Al-Sayed said, hurt people hurt people, he gave an excuse to someone who wanted to murder children. And the fact that it's on his website says everything that we need to know. He put the words out there and he cannot take them back. Mike Rogers is here to listen to us and here to help us feel safe. I'm a lifelong Democrat, but this election, I'm voting for Mike Rogers. Abdul Al-Sayed should never be our senator.
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1: Powerful ad on the air up in Michigan. You can see why Democrats are crossing the fence after last night's debate. Now to New York, where Sarita Comitoretti is a veteran federal prosecutor. National security issues, narcotics, money laundering, criminal trials. She has done it all. And the incumbent is Democrat Letitia James, who gave us this gem last night. Cut four.
6: I have to look at the facts and the law. When I'm Attorney General on January 1, I'll do that.
7: You don't have to look at the facts and the law. All you have to do is study what they do. It is illegal in the state of New York.
6: Well, there you go. You don't have to look at the facts and the law, gentlemen. You're Attorney General.
8: Ms. Comitoretti.
1: So just to recap what you just heard there, the Democrat sitting Attorney General of New York says you do not have to look at the facts and the law when making the choices that prosecutors have to make. With all due respect, ma'am, that's the job. That's like hiring somebody to fix your tractor and hearing, well, you know, I don't fool with engines so much. Your reputation, your business, your freedom can hang on an attorney general's decisions. Facts and law keep the power of that office from becoming somebody's personal weapon. Coming from James, who campaigned on going after Donald Trump, that line really ought to make every New Yorker sit up straight. Prosecutors have to follow the evidence. You don't pick the person and then go shopping for a case. Another question last night should have been an easy one. Can you name a previous attorney general that you admire? Listen to Letitia James. Cut five.
9: Ms. James, name a past New York attorney general that you admire. TikTok.
6: Only admires herself.
7: No. We admire others. I admire all of the past attorney generals because it's a difficult job and you've got to stand up.
6: Dennis Vacco, at a time when New York State needed it, we had another former federal prosecutor become attorney general and bring law and order to the state.
1: If this were a boxing match in New York last night, somebody would have thrown in the towel in the first 5 minutes. It's pretty obvious after last night's debates that Rogers and Cohen-Toretti are far more qualified than their Democratic opponents. Knowing Iran is a greater threat than Israel is a mainstream view, and expecting prosecutors to follow facts and law, also a mainstream view. Neither of these Democrats, though, is fit for office when they cannot meet these basic tests of judgment. Michigan needs somebody who understands civilization is more important than barbarism, and New York needs somebody who prioritizes criminal justice over political score settling. As I said, modern liberalism simply isn't built for contact with the outside world. 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More news after this. Stay with us.
0: Millions will vote soon. But do they really know the issues? Now, Rob Schmidt is on Newsmax tonight talking about the war for America's future. Rob Schmidt reveals that many Americans are embracing socialism, especially young people. 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A secure border, biggest tax cuts in history, inflation under control, lowest drug prices, largest crime drop ever, and so much more. Rob has the whole story on Trump and the media. So watch Newsmax on cable tonight. 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
1: Friday, October the 9th, Scott Jennings here, broadcasting live from Middle America, Louisville, Kentucky. 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We're not hard to find is the point, but we're grateful that you are here. All right, more news. During this campaign season, Democrats are, of course, harping on affordability, especially when it comes to utility bills. But a new lawsuit filed by Democrats seeks to restore power plant rules that the Trump EPA calls costly and burdensome. Wouldn't that mean higher utility bills? Here to explain it all is National Review's Andrew Follett. Andrew, welcome back to the show. You've got a new piece in National Review on this. What in the world is going on here with these power plant rules and the Democrats who've gone to court?
20: Well, the Democrats, 20 different Democrat state attorneys general, led by New York's Letitia James, the lady who just said she doesn't really care about laws, are suing to effectively overturn a pair of recent Supreme Court decisions that prevent the Environmental Protection Agency from regulating greenhouse gases directly as if they were pollutants. So these decisions being overturned is estimated to save Americans about $680 billion over the next couple of years. It's arguably the most significant deregulation in U.S. history. It will drop the average American's power bill by about $8 per billing cycle. It doesn't sound like a lot, but it adds up really fast. And Democrats want those prices to go back up just before the midterms. And what's really funny is they're doing this at the exact same time when Letitia James herself is complaining about high energy prices on Twitter.
1: Yeah, the whole debate, Andrew, over who can you trust on energy prices is fascinating to me. This story is fascinating because you have Democrat attorneys general using their political power in these elected offices to go right to court and say, we want to repeal rules that make your bill cheaper. So it's in direct contradiction to the campaign rhetoric. On top of that, I'm not really familiar with any Democratic plans over the last quarter of a century to make gas prices cheaper. I hear Democrats complaining about gas prices. They've never supported more domestic energy production. They don't support more refining capacity. In fact, they want to shut down refineries. I put all this together, and I see a political party that's willing to say one thing during a campaign for political expediency, but when given power, they do something that would give you the direct opposite results. Is that how you see what's going on with these attorneys general?
20: Oh, absolutely. They're creating a problem specifically for political advantage. And when that problem, if they ever do take more power, they'll just pretend that didn't happen. They want the situation to be worse for their own selfish political reasons, basically, because they think they can blame it on Republicans and get an easy win before the midterms.
1: Yeah, is that really what's going on here? Is that you have Democrats who are using their power to make your utility bills higher? And let's say they succeed and your bills are higher. It sounds like we agree. I have no doubt they would turn right around and say, wow, can you believe your utility bills went up with all these Republicans in charge? I mean, it is the most cynical, craven kind of political operation, if you ask me. But I'm grateful for your piece, Andrew, in the National Review, because people need to know these attorneys general are using their power not to throw criminals in jail. They're going to court to overturn federal decision making that would directly lead to a higher utility bill for you. Is that what you want your attorney general to be doing? And you reference the leader here, Letitia James. Her own campaign bears it out, gripes about utility bills, yet is in court right now fighting to make them higher. I'll give you the last word.
20: Well, their entire goal here is to undermine the market case to build more power plants. They want to reduce the supply of energy, and that naturally increases the price. And they're doing this for what they say are global warming reasons, but in reality, it's just very clearly selfish. This would have, all the science says, that this would have literally no detectable impact on global warming. So it's completely pointless other than to give themselves more political power.
1: It's pointless. It is to feed the climate cult beast inside the Democratic Party. It is cynical. It is to make your prices go up so they can blame Republicans. Folks, understand what you're dealing with in the modern Democratic Party. Absolute lunacy. Andrew Follett's piece is in the National Review. Please check it out. We're going to take a break. When we come back, important conversation. Senator Dan Sullivan of Alaska is here. Stay with us.
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22: Isai is losing steam. I'm Deborah Valentine, Fox News. The National Hurricane Center says Isai is now downgraded to a post-tropical cyclone after making landfall near Destin, Florida Friday night as a Category 2 hurricane. It's also impacting Alabama. Fox's Caroline Ellett has more from Navarre Beach, Florida.
23: We are now going on 5 hours without power. That's what we're seeing across the entire panhandle this morning. And the latest we have from FPL is about half a million customers in Florida are still without power. So Escambia County, just to the west of us, as well as where we are in Santa Rosa County, really is seeing the highest numbers of outages in the state. Emergency management officials tell us there's around 50 roads countywide that are closed off right now. And that's because of just how many power lines and trees came down during this storm.
22: Fox Weather's Asher Red is in Birmingham, Alabama.
4: Wind gusts up to 30 miles an hour, sustained winds of 20 miles an hour. And that number has been trending upwards for the past few hours now. And it will continue to trend upwards till about 4 a.m. to 8 a.m. Central Time. And at about that time, we'll start to see those gusts top out between 40 and 60 miles an hour. Now, that is plenty of speed to knock down trees and cause those long-term power outages. About 300,000 people across the state of Alabama are without power right now. Most of it is contained to the bottom half of the state.
22: After Alabama, Isaias is forecast to impact the Tennessee Valley. Florida's Governor Ron DeSantis declared a state of emergency across 25 counties, mobilizing emergency response personnel and issuing mandatory evacuation orders ahead of Isaias. 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
25: Partly cloudy to mostly sunny skies for today. Unseasonably warm with a near record high in the mid to upper 80s and winds out of the south at about 10 to 25. Partly cloudy overnight tonight with lows into the low to mid 50s. And for Sunday, look for a cold front to swing through. That will switch our winds in out of the north at 10 to 20 and a little bit cooler with highs in the mid to upper 60s. And then much cooler for Monday with scattered showers and highs in the 50s. From the Flag Skywatch Weather Center, I'm Chief Meteorologist Dean Wysocki.
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26: Welcome back to The Scott Jennings Show. You know, the battle for the Senate runs through Alaska, where Republican incumbent Dan Sullivan is facing Democrat Mary Peltola. And Vice President J.D. Vance joins Sullivan in Thanks, Alaska this week for a rally, and Alaska's energy future was front and center among the topics. Here's Sullivan laying into Peltola's record. Take a listen.
27: This is what I call the last frontier lockup, right? The last frontier lockup. What was the last frontier lockup? It was Joe Biden, Chuck Schumer's 4 years in office, and when they got to office, they crushed us. 70 executive orders by Biden and Schumer. 70. Singularly, solely to focus on shutting down Alaska. Never before in history has the federal government used all its power to come after one state, killing thousands of jobs to shut us down. By the way, my opponent, Peltola, did zero to stop it. As a matter of fact, she enabled it.
26: And joining us now live is Senator Dan Sullivan of Alaska. Senator, welcome back to the Scott Jennings Show.
28: Hey, Scott. Great to be back on the program. Thanks for having me. We got a really, really tight race, but we are energized. Vice President was up. last night we had a great rally in my VFW post for veterans for Dan. You know, we have more veterans per capita than any state in the country. I'm a 30-year Marine, so we got the energy right now and critical race.
26: Well, energy is sort of the buzzword of the week, I think, in this campaign. And I want to pick up on the energy policy question that you referenced there.

0: the rally that you held with Vice President Vance, you said that Peltola has enabled a reduction in energy production and therefore price increases for the American people. Talk to us about the Peltola record. When she was in Washington, what did she do, in your opinion, that disadvantaged Alaskan energy?
1: Well, look, first, what she did in two terms in Washington is actually zero in terms of getting anything done, right? In Alaska, we have a small but mighty congressional delegation, but Alaskans expect their members of Congress to work hard and produce. Peltola had two terms in the House, never got one bill signed into law. I have two terms in the Senate, have well over 60 bills signed into law, and she didn't show up for work. She missed 20% of her votes as a House member, one of the worst voting records. And J.D. Vance said, hey, showing up to vote is not that hard. And Scott, this was a pattern, right? When she was a state House member in the Alaska legislature, missed 20% of her votes. When she was a Bethel City Council member, missed over one third of her meetings. So here's the thing, when she does show up, she votes with the far left, especially on energy policy. We know that the DC Dems, when they get power, one of the core tenets of their principles is to shut down Alaska. And she voted with them. She had a bill called the Alaska Right to Produce Act. Not a bad bill on producing oil and gas for Alaska. The DC Dems, Pelosi and others in the House objected. She lobbied against her own bill and then voted against her own bill. Like, you can't make this stuff up. So at the end of the day, if she were elected, which she won't be, she would empower Chuck Schumer and the radical far left Democrats in the Senate. I know every single one of them. And one of their core principles is to shut down Alaska. Look, we got challenges on energy. The best way to address affordability in terms of energy in Alaska and across America is to produce more Alaskan energy by and for Alaskans. Peltola has the exact opposite record and would empower the most anti-Alaska, anti-American energy senators in the U.S. Senate.
0: Talking to Senator Dan Sullivan of Alaska here on the Scott Jennings Show. I want to go back to Vice President Vance's visit with you this week. You were in Fairbanks, and he made some comments about Peltola's claim that she would be an independent voice for Alaska. Here's what J.D. Vance said. Cut 12.
2: She co-led a bill to roll back radical Biden administration policies banning new oil and gas leases across America. But here's the crazy thing. That piece of legislation, a piece of legislation that she authored, when Nancy Pelosi called and said, vote against your own bill, vote against the people of Fairbanks, do you know what she did? She bent the knee to Nancy Pelosi and did exactly what that far left radical told her to do. Ladies and gentlemen, if you can't be bothered to vote for your own piece of legislation, then you do not deserve to be a United States Senator for the great people of Alaska.
0: Senator Peltola is asking voters to believe now that she'll put Alaska ahead of her party. You're obviously making the opposite argument that when given the opportunity to do that before, she put D.C. special interests ahead of Alaska. Is that sort of the closing message here? Who is going to put Alaska first and putting your record up against hers on that front?
1: Look, my record up against hers is what we are doing every single day. And when you don't have a record to run on, you know, all they're doing is kind of slander and false attack ads. As I said in that rally, the shortest ad in any political season in Alaska would be Peltola saying, hey, here I'm listing my accomplishments, because there aren't any, as I already mentioned, Scott. But to your point and the vice president's point, when she did vote on key issues, I already talked about Alaska resource development, but other key issues, building up our military, taking care of our troops, securing the border, stopping the fentanyl flow into Alaska, stopping boys playing sports against girls in high school. She voted with the far left and against Alaska's interests every single time. So again, she's got the record of being a far lefty, and she would empower the most far left folks. Schumer has said his pathway to the majority is through Alaska. And what we need to believe him on that, and make sure that Alaskans know that would be a disaster for Alaska. It would also be a disaster for America. Alaska right now is the firewall for freedom for our great nation, which is why all the Alaskans listening to your great show need to get out and vote. And we got to win this election.
0: Senator Sullivan, the Trump administration announced $150 million for new Alaska transmission lines during J.D. Vance's visit this week. Talk to us about how that announcement is playing in Alaska. How does that translate into reliable electricity and lower bills? And beyond this project, what is the most consequential thing that needs to be done right now to bring down the cost of living in Alaska?
1: Well, like I said, producing more Alaskan energy, and we are doing it. And we're doing it because of Republican policies. We have record amounts of oil now being produced on the North Slope. We're going to get back to 1 million barrels a day because of Republican policies to produce more Alaskan energy. And Scott, you mentioned that transmission line announcement from the U.S. Department of Energy that the vice president announced in Fairbanks. This is all part of our Republican policies in D.C. to lower the cost of energy in Alaska. But the big thing that we are working on, the goal that we've been trying to get done for almost, no kidding, a half a century, which we've made gigantic progress on, is the big Alaska gas line and the giant Alaska LNG project. We've never been closer. The vice president talked about it in Fairbanks, how we're going to build the line, as we say here. I was in the Oval Office with the president last week, where we made a huge announcement on the progress that we've had on the Alaska gas line and LNG project. We're going to get that done. That is the most consequential project that we've seen in our state in decades. It will be the project that makes sure our kids and grandkids stay in Alaska for a bright future. Imagine 50 to 100 years of clean burning, low cost Alaska natural gas for all of our communities, and then export the remainder to our Asian allies, get that gas to our military bases. This is a game changer. We're making huge progress on it. And guess who's against it? DC Democrats. DC Democrats. If Peltola wins, which she won't, and empowers Schumer and the far left, like they do every time, they will come after this giant oil and gas project. So that is a giant difference between me and my opponent. She's never even talked about the Alaska gas line. I am making it happen, and we're going to build the line.
0: Senator Sullivan, the contours of this election in Alaska are somewhat strange. You have ranked choice voting in Alaska, which is weird for most of the country. And Democrats up here recruited an imposter, Dan Sullivan, who's, I guess, also a Republican. And through a bunch of challenges, he wound up on the ballot and part of this ranked choice system here in November. I'm curious about, in your interactions with everyday Alaskans, do they see what's going on here as dirty tricks by the Democrats? Have they sniffed out sort of these shenanigans? What are you hearing on that front? And what's your message to Alaska voters about why they should reject this sort of dirty tricks, dirty politics?
1: Yeah, look, Scott, I mean, when the Democrats complain about elections and, you know, integrity, and just say, what the heck are you guys doing in Alaska? They're shameless, right? Schumer was behind this. They will do anything to regain power, including in Alaska, openly cheating. Remember, this guy wasn't a Republican. This guy's a far left progressive. The Democrat Party recruited him at the last minute. He even tried to register with my middle initial. He stole my website and campaign logo. I mean, and he's coordinating with Peltola and Schumer's staff, which, by the way, is illegal. I mean, this is complete just dirty tricks. Now, here's what I think's going on, because I'm campaigning harder than can be. That's something else with regard to my opponent. She's kind of gone under the into the bunker like Joe Biden when he was campaigning, particularly because of this New York Times article that's showing her true colors and her true character. Wow, you got to ask me about that, please. But back to the ranked choice voting scam. What I think it shows is the Democrats in D.C., the Democrats certainly in Alaska, have contempt for the Alaskan people, have contempt for the Alaskan voter, because they're openly putting a guy on the ballot whose sole purpose is not to win it. He's not to win it. He's in it to rig it for Peltola. And it's clear as day. And I think what it's going to do, it's going to turn out voters even more, which is what we need to say. We're not going to let Democrats steal this election by playing dirty tricks against Alaska. And but, you know, it's still a big issue. The guy's on the ballot. We tried to get him off. The Democrats' super lawyer from D.C., Elias, came down here, who, by the way, is Peltola's lawyer. Again, yeah. That's all coordination, which is not legal, as you know, Scott. They're doing it anyways. This just shows that Chuck Schumer will do anything to regain power, including openly cheating in Alaska.
0: All right, that's Senator Dan Sullivan of Alaska. He's the incumbent Republican. Close race up there, but one of the most important in the country. Senator, thanks for your time today.
1: Hey, Scott, thanks. And Alaskans are listening. Get out and vote. Talk to your neighbors. Talk to your friends. This is the critical race. We're going to win it, but we need people to get out and vote in November.
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6: All right, Friday, October the 9th. Thanks for listening to Common Sense for the American People. What are the markets doing today? Well, looks like a lot of green on the board. Dow Jones up about 405 points right now. NASDAQ up 151. S&P up 43 points. Crude oil sitting at around $91.78 a barrel. 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A little bit more news today. Texas Democrat Senate candidate James Tallarico is absent from the campaign trail, going on 2 weeks now. It's drawing scrutiny even from fellow Democrats, we hear. Now, his campaign says he's recovering from the flu and that he's planning to return to the public eye this weekend. There's some online speculation that says it's much worse than the flu, but we're going to leave that for online speculation. We can only report to you what we know to be in the public domain and is verifiable. His campaign calls it the flu, but he has not been seen in many, many, many days. We're going to keep an eye on this, but it's suffice to say, being chattered about in political circles in Texas and in Washington, D.C. Trump administration today imposing sweeping new sanctions on the International Criminal Court. Yes, once again, Marco Rubio steps in to do something bold and the right thing. Trump administration escalating its fight with this sham tribunal over investigations targeting Americans and Israeli officials. Here's Marco announcing it. Cut 7.
7: For decades now, both Republicans and Democrats have rejected the idea that the International Criminal Court has any power to prosecute American citizens, to prosecute military service members or political leaders, because America never joined the court. We don't need that court, and we don't want it. But now, globalist experts that are an ocean away, they don't care what you think. They want the International Criminal Court to do more, including the prosecution of American citizens and service members that are defending their country. They want to prosecute Border Patrol agents that are protecting our nation's borders, and they want to prosecute our elected leaders that are ensuring our national security. They want more power, and they want it at the expense of our sovereignty as a nation. And President Trump will never allow the International Criminal Court to prosecute Americans. And that's why today the United States is sanctioning the International Criminal Court.
6: Now let me tell you something. If a Democrat becomes president of the United States in 2028, they, mark my words, they will have had to promise Democrats in a primary that they will fully comply and bend the knee to the International Criminal Court. That will be the demand. Somewhere on a debate stage, somebody will say, show of hands, who here will submit to the International Criminal Court? And every hand will go up. You know what that means? That means a bunch of people in a different country who hate America, who hate Americans, who hate Western civilization, and who are anti-Semites will start prosecuting Americans, American officials, Israeli officials, and Jews they just don't like, and throw them in jail. Mark my words. Take a break. More news after this. Stay with us. Scott Jennings Show. You know, there's something powerful about having access to stories that remind us what matters most. 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
10: Isaias losing steam. I'm Deborah Valentine, Fox News. The National Hurricane Center says Isaias is now downgraded to a post-tropical cyclone after making landfall near Destin, Florida Friday night as a Category 2 hurricane. It's also impacting Alabama. Fox's Caroline Ellett has more from Navarre Beach, Florida.
11: We are now going on 5 hours without power. That's what we're seeing across the entire panhandle this morning. And the latest we have from FPL is about half a million customers in Florida are still without power. So Escambia County, just to the west of us, as well as where we are in Santa Rosa County, really is seeing the highest numbers of outages in the state. Emergency management officials tell us there's around 50 roads countywide that are closed off right now. And that's because of just how many power lines and trees came down during this storm.
10: Fox Weather's Asher Red is in Birmingham, Alabama.
12: Wind gusts up to 30 miles an hour, sustained winds of 20 miles an hour. And that number has been trending upwards for the past few hours now. And it will continue to trend upwards till about 4 a.m. to 8 a.m. Central Time. And at about that time, we'll start to see those gusts top out between 40 and 60 miles an hour. Now, that is plenty of speed to knock down trees and cause those long-term power outages. About 300,000 people across the state of Alabama are without power right now. Most of it is contained to the bottom half of the state.
10: After Alabama, Isaias is forecast to impact the Tennessee Valley. Florida's Governor Ron DeSantis declared a state of emergency across 25 counties, mobilizing emergency response personnel and issuing mandatory evacuation orders ahead of Isaias. 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
4: 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Just click listen, then swipe right and hear the latest news updates on your time. 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
10: Simon has strengthened to a Category 4 hurricane. According to the National Hurricane Center, it's expected to make landfall along Mexico's west central coast early Sunday. Multiple people are dead following a mass shooting at a house in Erie, Pennsylvania Friday evening. Erie's police chief is Rick Laura.
16: Our hearts are with the victims, their families, and everyone affected by this tragedy. There are no words that can be adequately express the magnitude of the loss of life here.
10: Chief Laura says the suspected shooter is dead from a self-inflicted gunshot wound. The investigation is ongoing. A motive is unclear. Data centers and artificial intelligence are a big focus of swing state campaigns ahead of the midterms, especially in Ohio.
13: Before the Senate left to campaign for midterms, they voted against the Ratepayer Protection Act, which would have required states to consider requiring tech companies to pay for their own grid upgrades in order to power data centers. It was authored by Ohio Republican Senator John Husted, who told the Fox News Rundown podcast,
17: Chuck Schumer didn't want Republicans and certainly didn't want me to solve an affordability problem right before the election.
13: Democrats complained it was voluntary for states and had no teeth.
17: 24 states have already taken action on this, so we didn't want to reverse and like put one size fits all federal solution in for the states that had already done it.
13: The Ratepayer Protection Act passed the House 417-3. Jessica Rosenthal, Fox News.
10: Russian strikes killed at least 8 people in Ukraine's Zaporizhia region, officials said Saturday, a day after U.S. President Trump announced a deal to buy Russian diesel that Kyiv warned would help bankroll Moscow's war in Ukraine. 3 children were among the 8 people killed. 2 powerful 7.7 and 6.6 magnitude earthquakes in a series of aftershocks roiled southern Panama Friday afternoon, collapsing buildings near the epicenter and prompting evacuations. Panama's president reported no deaths, however, cautioned that could change. I'm Deborah Valentine. This is Fox News.
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3: Quick check of the headlines here on Friday, October the 9th. There was an ICE shooting in New York City last night. Mayor Zoran Mamdani immediately rushed to the scene to call the man a New Yorker. In reality, the man that was shot is an illegal immigrant with a criminal record and gang ties. According to DHS, Mamdani, of course, has called for abolishing ICE, while federal officials say the man used his car as a weapon and officers feared for their lives. We'll follow that investigation. Hurricane Isaias is now a Category 3 storm, packing 120-mile-an-hour winds and expected to make landfall tonight near the Alabama-Florida line. Evacuations are underway with life-threatening storm surge up to 9 feet, damaging winds, and flash flooding possible if you're down there. Please, please, please take precautions. Don't leave anything to chance. And a fiery Senate debate in Michigan last night. The Republican is Mike Rogers. The Democrat is Abdul El Sayed. Listen to this. Cut 10.
4: He has taken money from groups associated and support the Muslim Brotherhood. He has taken money from individuals on his campaign who openly support Hamas, Hezbollah, Al Qaeda. He's taken money from the George Soros family. What we found out is that this thing goes way back. Apparently, they paid for his education in Colombia. Now they're paying for his campaign.
3: Politics ain't beanbag. That's what we learned in Michigan last night. Joining us to discuss is the Detroit News deputy editorial page editor, Miss Caitlin Buss. Caitlin, welcome into the Scott Jennings Show. You watch the debate. You cover Michigan politics. It sounded to me like Rogers was throwing some haymakers last night. First question, who won this debate? Who landed more punches? Who do you think scored more points?
5: Well, it's great to be on your show. Thanks, Scott. I think that Mike Rogers won this, and I have not been able to probably safely call a winner in many of the past debates, but I think he hands down won this. I think he brought up all the things he needed to bring up about Abdul that are concerning. And he did not get Abdul to answer him clearly on a lot of things. He brought the right energy. I think he had a good night.
3: El Sayed, I've been watching some of his interactions with journalists lately and even his interactions on the debate stage last night. It seems to me, Caitlin, he has a habit of when he doesn't like the question that he's been asked, or he knows there's no good answer to it, he ends up attacking the journalist or attacking the question. He's kind of insulting and condescending. The whole exchange last night where he got asked, what's a bigger threat, Israel or Iran? And I think he called it a ridiculous hypothetical. It's not a hypothetical. There's a war going on. We have an ally and we have an enemy. But he seems to do this all the time. Do you think that's getting on the nerves of Michigan voters who think you ought to have real answers to these questions?
5: I do. I think it's getting on the nerves of people who've interacted with him or, you know, watch him a lot. That was a jaw-dropping moment for me. I think he should have obviously been able to answer that question. Even though we know where he stands, I think he could have had a better answer, and he was given several opportunities. But he's very glib. And, you know, for those who aren't paying too much attention, they're, I think, still attracted to his overall message. But for those who are, his personality is starting to rub people the wrong way.
3: Let's take a little listen to that, actually. We have it here. Cut number one.
6: I'm going to ask you again tonight, who do you think is a bigger threat to the United States, Israel or Iran? You have 60 seconds.
7: And again, Rick, I'm just going to say that that's a ridiculous hypothetical, because here's what's happening right now. Our ostensible ally in Israel has lobbied us to go to war with Iran. We have watched as Iran has responded by bombing all kinds of countries in the Middle East and then choking off the world's energy supply. So this is a situation in which I don't think we should be a part. I don't want to be pushed into war by Israel.
3: It was shocking to me that he simply couldn't bring himself to say, Caitlin, that Iran is our enemy. I mean, they do chant death to America after all. This is part of a long pattern here, Caitlin. And I guess my political analysis question for you is this.

0: I suspect there are some pro-America, pro-national security Democrats, some Jewish Democrats in Michigan who are petrified of the idea of this guy becoming a senator. How's that playing in that crowd?
1: Yeah, you know, these are positions that, I mean, even a year ago, 2 years ago, is when 3 years ago is when Israel was attacked. So they're very extreme positions to, you know, suddenly be saying this is the mainstream now. I know for a fact that the Jewish community here has been really activated. You know, of course, some of them support Abdul, but largely they're behind Mike Rogers, and they've made that very known. There's a strong presence of Democrats for Mike Rogers, Jews for Mike Rogers around here. You know, I don't know how far outstate that will go, but at least in Metro Detroit, there's a strong tension over this race. You know, I don't know who will end up winning, but that Israel, Iran question underpins, I think, this entire campaign, which is now the most expensive in Michigan state history. So we just found that out.
0: Talking to Michigan political analyst, editorial page deputy editor Caitlin Buss of the Detroit News. Caitlin, you don't know this, but you're now our official Michigan correspondent for the Scott Jennings Show. It doesn't pay much, but it does come with a lot of prestige. Okay, next question on political coalition building. Take us inside the Democratic coalition. How do you win in Michigan? Because part of it involves turning out African-American voters in Detroit. I've seen a lot of video lately where African-American voters, pastors, community leaders are openly questioning whether Abdul El-Sayed cares about what they have to say about much of anything. Are you also hearing that? But give us the real ground-level politics on, is El-Sayed struggling with black voters in Michigan?
1: He absolutely is. And so, you know, I don't think we've seen enough of him in Detroit. We've seen John James in Detroit. We've seen a lot of people campaigning down there. I don't know that Abdul's been down there as much as he needs to. But that being said, you know, I think a big problem is turnout. So where Abdul does have a lot of support is in these progressive, affluent, liberal, white areas throughout the state, notably on the west side of the state now, the northern part of the state, and then scattered throughout Metro Detroit. So he's able, at least in the primary, he was able to skirt through. Even though Haley Stevens won the tri-county area around Metro Detroit a lot because of that black vote, right? He was still able to win the state because he has these affluent communities. You know, and I live in a well-to-do community as well, and I am shocked to see the number of Abdul signs in front of very nice homes. It makes no sense to me. But that's how he's able to get that coalition, you know, find a coalition that can get him through without shoring up the black vote well enough.
0: Let me ask you about Mike Rogers. In addition to his debate performance last night, which I think was very good and very forceful, he has a new ad out in which he is calling for an end to the tariff war with Canada, breaking with President Trump on this back and forth we've been having with Canada. Do you think voters in Michigan appreciate that sort of independence out of Mike Rogers? Is it going to cost him with some Republicans? How do you see that?
1: I don't think it will cost him with Republicans. I think, you know, and I've been, in my writing, kind of urging Republicans to at least separate in certain areas from Trump just because of his unpopularity. So it may be too little too late on this tariff issue, which I do think is more acute in Michigan than in other parts of the country. I think just by nature of how close we are to Canada, we have, you know, Canadian relatives, things like that. So you feel it a little bit differently than you know, down south or somewhere farther from the border. So I think it may be effective. I think it may win him perhaps some independence. But I think a lot of people are already decided in this race. So it may just be, you know, too little too late on that particular point for him.
0: All right, 30 seconds with Caitlin Buss here. She's on the editorial page at the Detroit News. What is the biggest story going on in this race on the ground in Michigan that's being missed by national political reporters?
1: Oh, this is so hard. And I've been asked this a couple times, and I have yet to come up with a great answer. But look, I think this is a change election. I always am amazed at how Michigan becomes the ground zero for these elections. And so I think the Israel-Iran thing, I think that is still a big issue here. And I think affordability and just the convoluted nature of the war plus higher prices, all of that. I still think that may be the biggest thing going on in this race.
0: Before we go, do you consider this to be a dead toss-up right now?
1: I would put it that way after the debate. I think so. Hopefully a lot of people saw it. You know, I think the polling is within the margin of error, and I think it's going to be really close. I do.
0: Caitlin Buss, the deputy editorial page editor for the Detroit News. We'll have you back soon as we watch one of the biggest races in the nation, the open Senate seat going on in Michigan. The Relief Factor, Pain of the Week, right after this. Stay with us on the Scott Jennings Show.
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8: 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We'll have a tough talk with Karl Rove, longtime political consultant who has been quite critical of Trump lately. Governor Kelly Armstrong checks in, and we'll tell you all about how you could go on a safari on the Roosevelt Africa Trail. Let's do this. Back 9 to 11. Right here on the flag.
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0: Okay, Friday, October the 9th. Oh, by the way, in 10 minutes, David Axelrod is going to be here. Obama advisor, Democrat, consigliere to the stars, and probably most famously for him, my sparring partner on CNN. Axe will be here. We got a lot of work to do in the next month together, and I guess we'll be together on election night on CNN analyzing the midterms. Look forward to my conversation with my good buddy David Axelrod here in just a moment. First, I want to talk to you about a new product. Now, you've been listening to me talk about Relief Factor for over a year now, and on Relief Factor, I'm just going to tell you from personal experience, it's great. 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My dad, you know, look, my dad's getting on up there. 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
0: All right, the Relief Factor Pain of the Week. As you know, I was very complimentary of Secretary of State Marco Rubio for going to Greece and giving this remarkable address about Western civilization in front of the Acropolis. Just incredible staff work. The visuals, the sweeping nature of it, the oratory, dramatic, brilliant. Great recitation of what we stand for in the world. Here's the pain of the week. While he was there, this story has broken about our ambassador to Greece, Kimberly Guilfoyle. You remember Kimberly Guilfoyle. You probably saw her on Fox News. Used to be girlfriend of Donald Trump Jr., was wife of Gavin Newsom at one time back in California. So this story breaks that it's from the Wall Street Journal that while she was up for confirmation, as ambassador to Greece, she was sending messages to a guy in Kentucky, where I am, named Eric Dieters, asking him for a $100,000 payment to be made directly to Amex to clear her Amex debt. So apparently, according to the messages, this is according to the reporting, it's all I can give you is the reporting, she was saying, I got a big debt, I need you to send this money directly to Amex so no one will find out about it, and oh, by the way, stop sending me so many messages about this because I don't want any paper trail. So I've been sitting out here all week on CNN wanting to talk about Marco Rubio in Greece, and the only thing anybody wants to talk about are these messages that Kimberly Guilfoyle, our ambassador, was sending to Eric Dieters. Now Dieters is on TV. He's a wild man out here making all sorts of crazy claims. Anyway, all this back and forth has done nothing but distract from Marco Rubio's excellent speech. It has embarrassed the White House, and I am certain it's going to lead to some kind of a congressional investigation, and it probably should. It's very unseemly what's been put out in the public domain. Look, everyone's innocent until proven guilty. All we know is what's in the paper. But goodness gracious, texting somebody and asking them to send $100,000 to Amex? Don't make a paper trail? For a great many reasons, this story is the Relief Factor pain of the week. We'll talk to David Axelrod about all things politics on the other side of the commercial break. Thanks for being here. It's a Scott Change.
15: That's the Relief Factor pain of the week. Scott Jennings, a real pain in the agenda for the lefties.
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18: Isaias losing steam. I'm Deborah Valentine, Fox News. The National Hurricane Center says Isaias is now downgraded to a post-tropical cyclone after making landfall near Destin, Florida Friday night as a Category 2 hurricane. It's also impacting Alabama. Fox's Caroline Ellett has more from Navarre Beach, Florida.
19: We are now going on 5 hours without power. That's what we're seeing across the entire panhandle this morning. And the latest we have from FPL is about half a million customers in Florida are still without power. So Escambia County, just to the west of us, as well as where we are in Santa Rosa County, really is seeing the highest numbers of outages in the state. Emergency management officials tell us there's around 50 roads countywide that are closed off right now. And that's because of just how many power lines and trees came down during this storm.
18: Fox Weather's Asher Red is in Birmingham, Alabama.
20: Wind gusts up to 30 miles an hour, sustained winds of 20 miles an hour. And that number has been trending upwards for the past few hours now. And it will continue to trend upwards till about 4 a.m. to 8 a.m. Central Time. And at about that time, we'll start to see those gusts top out between 40 and 60 miles an hour. Now, that is plenty of speed to knock down trees and cause those long-term power outages. About 300,000 people across the state of Alabama are without power right now. Most of it is contained to the bottom half of the state.
18: After Alabama, Isaias is forecast to impact the Tennessee Valley. Florida's Governor Ron DeSantis declared a state of emergency across 25 counties, mobilizing emergency response personnel and issuing mandatory evacuation orders ahead of Isaias. 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
22: That heat's going to be out there for one more day.
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25: Partly cloudy to mostly sunny skies for today. Unseasonably warm with a near record high in the mid to upper 80s and winds out of the south at about 10 to 25. Partly cloudy overnight tonight with lows into the low to mid 50s. And for Sunday, look for a cold front to swing through. That will switch our winds in out of the north at 10 to 20 and a little bit cooler with highs in the mid to upper 60s. And then much cooler for Monday with scattered showers and highs in the 50s. From the Flag Skywatch Weather Center, I'm Chief Meteorologist Dean Wysocki.
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14: Ready for some common sense and a little Kentucky windage? Here's Scott Jennings.
0: All right, Friday, October the 9th, coming up in about 60 seconds, we'll chat with David Axelrod, former Obama advisor, architect of his presidential campaigns, White House advisor, now CNN commentator, podcaster, and my good buddy from for the last 10 years almost, we've been working together. We'll chat with him about the midterms in just a moment. First, I want to tell you about a public policy partner that I trust to get big things done. It's called the Mackinac Center for Public Policy. For almost 40 years, Mackinac has stood for economic opportunity, limited government, and the rights of working people. And Mackinac's work helped secure a landmark Supreme Court victory called the Janus decision, which established that public employees, including police, firefighters, teachers, nurses, and corrections officers, cannot be forced to pay union fees as a condition of employment. Now, since the Janus decision, Mackinac has helped 1.5 million workers, 1 in 4 government employees, exercise their freedom to choose whether to remain in their union. Help spread the word to friends and family who may not know that they have that choice. You can go to this website, advancingliberty.us, advancingliberty.us, and learn more about the Janus decision and how to exercise your own rights. That's advancingliberty.us, and that link to everybody you know who may need the information. And again, we thank our friends at the Mackinac Center for Public Policy for being good partners here on the Scott Jennings Show. All right, you see him on CNN, and you've listened to his political analysis for years. David Axelrod is here to discuss current events, the midterms, and I guess the Chicago White Sox. Ax, come on in here to the Scott Jennings Show. How are we doing with the White Sox right now?
26: You know, the Pope can only get you so far, Scott. they've made it miraculously to the divisional playoffs. They had to win one of two games in Chicago this week to put the Cleveland Indians away and get to the American League Championships would have been an amazing story. Now they have to win in Cleveland tomorrow because they lost those two games. I was at the one last night. So, you know, hope springs eternal. They've been amazing this year. They've outperformed everybody's expectations. They had lost 121 games 2 years ago, a record, and now they're in the playoffs. So they've been great. I'd like to see him get one more round in here, you know?
0: Yeah, it's been a pretty incredible story. I'm not going to force you to recount what happened to the Chicago Cubs in the playoffs this year. I'll leave that aside for you, if you'd like.
26: Yeah. I kind of thought it was going to be the Cubs playing this time of year, not the White Sox, but that plan went astray. I love them both. I'm from New York originally, so I don't have the tribal loyalties that Chicagoans have. I got season tickets on both sides of town. Love baseball, as you know, and I'm really happy about the White Sox. So,
0: well, we'll keep watching the Major League playoffs here, and I guess, you know, we got to hope that they get this labor dispute worked out. I mean, if you listen to the scuttlebutt around baseball, it really feels like there's a very large percentage chance we're going to see at least a delay to next year's season.
26: Yeah.
0: And I know you know a lot of people on baseball. What do you hear about that? You got a lot of contacts in the sport.
26: Yeah, it sure feels that way. You know, it's interesting. I mean, there is a big movement among a lot of teams in the league to put a salary cap on because you've got teams like the Los Angeles Dodgers who buy up all the talent and a few other teams. The Mets didn't work out well for them. You know, some Philly. There's some teams that have just opened up the vault to get star players as free agents, and it puts small market teams as a disadvantage. Here's the irony. We could end up with a World Series this year with the Milwaukee Brewers playing the Tampa Rays. Those are two small market teams with great organizations. So that kind of works against the argument. I don't think it's going to stop this, that it's going to stop the lockout. I think owners are determined to, because the economics of the game are very strange. And, you know, if you're the Pittsburgh Pirates, you're just right. Basically developing talent for the teams that have money. And so we'll see what happens. But as you know, I spend part of the year in Arizona, and a lot of the reason I do is because I love spring training. I'm heartsick at the thought that there won't be any spring training, but I'm not optimistic at the moment.
0: Yeah, I'm not either, sadly, but hope springs eternal, I suppose. We'll keep an eye on that. Let's talk a little politics. Actually, before we get into the midterms, Axe, I want to bring up a news story. I haven't covered this yet, but I thought I would bring it to the audience here. You all probably remember the story of the Fort Hood shooting. This happened all the way back in 2009. A man named Nidal Hassan, a former U.S. Army major, killed 13 unarmed soldiers at Fort Hood. This happened back in 2009. And it has been announced that he will be executed for those crimes at Fort Hood. And what took everybody by surprise was the idea that he'll be executed by a firing squad and that it will be live streamed. This was the announcement from Secretary of War Pete Hegseth. This was coming out yesterday. Axe, a couple of questions for you. Number one, I guess you all had just taken office when this happened.
26: I was there when it happened, yeah.
0: And now, all these years later, he's going to be executed. What do you make of this announcement that, well, first of all, that he'll be executed by firing squad, but second, this idea of live streaming it?
26: Yeah. First of all, I do remember it well, Scott, and that was at the end of the tenure of Bob Mueller as FBI director. And it was really maybe the only time I ever saw Mueller because we did not have communications between political people in the White House and the Justice Department and the FBI other than the White House counsel or chief of staff. Mueller came in to brief the president on what happened, and it was so impressive to me because the first thing he said was, "Mr. President, this is on us. We missed this." There were signs. We should have caught them. We did not. We're going to do a thorough investigation as to why that happened to make sure it doesn't happen again. And you know, Scott, you've been around Washington a long time. Not that customary for people to come in and say, this is on us. More often than not, they come in and say, this is on someone else. And that always impressed me about Mueller. And it's the one big memory I have about him. But it impressed me. So I think it's crazy to live stream an execution. I don't think it serves any purpose. I assume it's not pay-per-view, but who knows? I just, you know, the guy is going to pay the ultimate price. And I think it's enough to know that he did. I don't think that there's some, that there's some great benefit to the public of exalting or the moment. I know about Secretary Hegseth is that he very much lifts up these kinds of moments, and it's not shocking to me, but I think I'm sorry they're doing it. Just execute the prisoner. I mean, how you feel about it?
0: I got hit with this. I got hit with this on CNN last night. I just learned about it. It was kind of breaking news to me. It was on with Caitlin last night, and I'll be honest. It strikes me as completely unnecessary. I think I said I had very mixed feelings about that last night. And I mean, truthfully, I don't want my kids to be able to access more violent video. I mean, I think this guy deserves to be executed. I think a firing squad is a perfectly acceptable way to do it. And doing it at Fort Hood seems fitting to me. The live stream, I'm not sure what purpose it serves.
26: That's the question I'm raising.
0: There'll be some people that celebrate the bravado of it, or, you know, hey, we have to show these people what happens when you commit these kinds of acts. But as a social matter and as a cultural matter, I'm just not sure what purpose it serves. And today, I even saw Vice President Vance was asked about it today, and he sort of hedged and said, "Well, I don't know if that's going to happen or not." So I even started to wonder whether senior officials in the government had been surprised by it.
26: Hegseth has been sort of, he has been more and more venturesome in indulging his impulses lately, and I wonder how much of it is cleared and how much of it is a guy who's getting ready to leave. But we'll see about that, and maybe a guy who has aspirations of his own. But I don't think live streaming any execution is appropriate. And imagine if they had live streamed the one in Tennessee the other day, how horrific that would have been. We don't need to exalt. The whole point of these penalties is to punish and discourage violence. But I don't think we. I don't think the message of exalting violence necessarily stops it. I don't think, by the way, most people who commit violent crimes are thinking about, I saw a live stream of an execution, and so I'm not going to do what I plan to do. I think if you're to the point where you're planning to do something like that, you're well past being influenced about what the repercussions of it might be. So, I think it's a bad idea. I hope the White House steps in and suggests that to the secretary.
0: Talking to David Axelrod from CNN. Ax, we got a couple of minutes here. I want to shift gears to the midterms before all of our time gets away from us today. We both read the same polls, and we both get asked to analyze the same news right now. I'm having a lot of discussions right now with political consultants and pollsters about whether they actually believe the polls, whether this non-response bias thing is real. I'm sure some Democrats are even wondering that, too. On your side of the ball, is that a conversation that's going on about whether people are trusting the ads out there?
26: First of all, let's stipulate for the audience that we both bear the scars of bad midterm elections. You in 2006 in the Bush White House, me in 2010. highly unpleasant experience. And I'm kind of I remember us coming up with all kinds of theories about why what was obviously going to happen is what wasn't going to happen until it happened. And it happened worse than we thought it was going to happen. And we knew it was going to be probably not very good. But, you know, the conversation that I hear among pollsters, both Republican and Democrat, is even though the midterm polling has been less off than when Trump is on the ballot. I mean, the polling 2 years ago really wasn't that bad. If anything, it was biased more in favor of Republicans than Democrats. Democrats did a little better than expected. You know, all of this is all about modeling and who you guess is going to turn out. And the theory is that Republicans are not responding to polling. But all these pollsters, they know all this too. So they are, you know, I know some pollsters are modeling off of the 2024 turnout, so that it is more favorable to Republicans. Mm. All of them are saying the raw data is coming in so heavily Democratic that they're weighting Democrats down. Mm. So I don't, you know, that is a fear Democrats have. There's no doubt that there is a fear that all of this is not true, and all these close races will tip the other way.
0: Let's pick this up on the other side of the break. David Axelrod here on the Scott Jennings Show. Stay with us.
1: 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Clay Travis and Buck Sexton.
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1: Kevin and Alex, Scott Hennin, Steve Hallstrom, Jay Thomas, Mark Levin, and now Clay Travis and Buck Sexton, right here on the flag.
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0: All right, rounding out the week here, Friday, October the 9th. David Axelrod from CNN is here. Ax, let's talk about the Senate for the next 5 minutes.
9: Yeah.
0: First question is, how do you think it's going to land? And then I think the second question revolves around a couple of the more fascinating races out there. So we'll start with your overview. Do you think Democrats have a chance to pick up the majority here?
9: Oh, I do. I absolutely do. And, you know, one of the reasons is two of the races that we thought were going to be on the board in 2026 were already off the board. Georgia and North Carolina, Republicans have basically evacuated those states, conceding that Ossoff is going to win in Georgia and Cooper's going to win in North Carolina. So that is one development that we didn't anticipate. And I think that there are states, Ohio, Iowa, Alaska, and Texas that are in play, that no one took all that seriously 6 months ago. I think the thing that's changed this, Scott, is the war, and particularly as it's affected the middle of the country, in terms of diesel costs, fertilizer, just the general cost of things. People are very angry about that in the middle of the country, in the heart of what was Republican territory. Then in the northern tier, in states like Maine and Michigan and New Hampshire and, you know, Ohio, and there also is the issue of the Canada trade war, which has had deleterious effects in those areas. So that is, you know, and then we have, you know, places like Kansas that nobody ever thought was going to be competitive. And now there is a rush of Republican money to Kansas to try and save Senator Marshall, who has a particular, they have some of the same problems. They've been deeply affected by the war and tariffs, but he has particular problems that relate to his, how he had ran his medical practice and went after medical debt. You know, that, by the way, I heard that the guy, Adam Hamilton's running, there, the Democrat nominee, a Methodist pastor, largest Methodist congregation in the country. He is, a descendant of Alexander Hamilton. Mm. Did you know that?
0: Interesting.
9: And now he may end up in the room where it happens. You never know.
0: I don't know. Kansas feels like an outer band thing to me.
9: There's no doubt that
0: they haven't elected a Democrat since 1932. But I grant you that the other states you mentioned, they're all extremely close. I think
9: that's why this discussion
0: in Iowa.
9: Discussion we had about how the polling is going is because this could tip either way. If it's a real wave and the Republican money isn't enough, you know, all these states could break and you could have 52, 53, 54 Democrats. So, go ahead. I'm sorry, I interrupted you.
0: Yeah, I'm just ticking through the ones you mentioned. I think Ashley Hinson in Iowa actually is a pretty good candidate. She feels like she might be in shape to withstand, a close or negative environment out there. The Alaska situation is fascinating because it's ranked choice voting. Plus, you got this other Dan Sullivan shenanigans.
9: Yes. They've got a surplus
0: on the palette
9: of Sullivans,
0: up there. And so that one, you know, to me, polling Alaska, always weird. Ranked choice voting, weird. Two Dan Sullivans, weird. That one makes sort of election analysis strange. Texas, you know, Democrats have tried to pick off Texas one way or the other for a lot of years now.
9: Yeah.
0: And obviously, Tallarico is benefiting from a better environment than maybe some other people had. And Paxton's got baggage. I'll believe it when I see it. But what are you hearing on the Democratic side about that? And you've got about 30 seconds here.
26: Yeah, I think people are very optimistic. They look every day and check polling to see. I think $150 million has already been spent in the last few weeks trying to beat up Tallarico, and the numbers aren't changing. So, and, you know, Paxton keep all these leaks out of his meetings and his observations. And, you know, I think what's going to happen there, Scott, is there's going to be a big undervote for the Senate race. The Republicans will come out and vote, but a bunch of them won't vote for Paxton. And I think that Libertarian candidate's going to do, he got 2.4 in the last Senate race, same guy. I think he'll do better than 3 in this race. So you won't need 50 to win. And I think Tallarico can clear that bar.
0: That's David Axelrod, famed Democrat political strategist, Obama advisor, author, podcaster, and my friend and colleague at CNN. Ax, I'm sure we'll be together over the next few weeks, and we'll be together on election night on CNN. I can't thank you enough for spending a little time with us today. And that does it for the week. I want to thank the C-SPAN audience for being with us here this week, and we'll see you again. I'm taking Monday off for some travel. I'll be back in the chair Tuesday. It's Common Sense for the American People. Scott Jennings, have a great weekend.
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14: Gauging the damage. I'm Paul Stevens, Fox News. Isai is weakening to now a post-tropical cyclone after slamming into the Florida Gulf Coast last night, Friday, as a Cat 2 hurricane. The storm leaving widespread damage, flooding in hundreds of thousands without power. Fox's Jonathan Seri in Panama City Beach, Florida, with a look at the damage.
17: We did experience a moderate storm surge. This utility shed associated with one of the resorts here, it just got knocked on its side just by the storm surge coming through. And then this boardwalk, ordinarily several feet away from the water, the waves came up and caused some, I would say, superficial damage, because when you're looking at the main structures of these hotels and many of these homes here, they are built up on stilts. They're elevated. The significant portions of the structures are, and they stayed very well intact. Here in Florida, over the years, as they learn more about how buildings respond to hurricanes, the building codes have improved.
14: Meantime, Hurricane Simon strengthening into a dangerous Category 4 storm as it approaches the Pacific coast of Mexico. Winds reaching 145 miles an hour with landfall possible late today or tomorrow on Sunday. New details in the cause of death for two students at the University of Mississippi. Toxicology reports revealed in court documents on Friday. In a court filing against the father and son vape store owners accused of selling drugs connected to those overdose deaths, prosecutors saying, quote, the toxicology reports of the deceased victims showed the same three substances present, all of which are found in Smack's Mango Breeze pills. The 18-year-old store owner was granted a $20,000 bond, a judge ruling his father will remain in custody ahead of a trial. 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
20: Temperatures being 30 degrees above average.
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14: A mass shooting in Erie, Pennsylvania on Friday.
22: Erie Police Chief Rich Lohr explains where victims were discovered.
23: It's a horrific scene. There was a large loss of life inside that residence and outside that residence.
22: The chief confirmed that the gunman is among the victims.
23: The suspect is deceased. It appears to be a self-inflicted gunshot wound.
22: An investigation continues. Deborah Valentine, Fox News.
14: Russian strikes killing at least 8 people in Ukraine's Zaporizhia region. According to Ukrainian officials, 3 children reportedly among those killed. The attacks coming just one day after President Trump announced a deal to buy Russian diesel. Kyiv had warned that that will only help bankroll Moscow's continued war. A powerful 7.7 magnitude earthquake hitting Panama on Friday, damaging buildings and forcing evacuations. The quake hitting the country's central region while shaking was felt as far away as Panama City and neighboring Colombia as well. A second powerful quake measuring 6.6 followed hours later. Several folks injured. No deaths, though, have been confirmed. Tsunami warnings issued for parts of Central and South America have since been lifted. Officials continue, they say, to assess the ongoing damage. President Trump has named a new press secretary.
24: The president says he's appointed Katie Zachariah as White House press secretary, filling the position left vacant since the departure of Caroline Levitt in August. Zachariah is a senior communications advisor to the Trump Media and Technology Group that runs Truth Social. She was also a spokesperson for the Department of Homeland Security and is a frequent conservative commentator on cable news outlets, including the Fox News Channel. In a social media post, the president writes he is confident Zachariah will deliver strong results for the country, saying she has the respect of and will work fantastically well with the media, the American people, and the administration. At the White House, Jared Halpern, Fox News.
14: And I'm Paul Stevens. This is Fox News.
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2: Partly cloudy to mostly sunny skies for today. Unseasonably warm with a near record high in the mid to upper 80s and winds out of the south at about 10 to 25. Partly cloudy overnight tonight with lows into the low to mid 50s. And for Sunday, look for a cold front to swing through. That will switch our winds in out of the north at 10 to 20 and a little bit cooler with highs in the mid to upper 60s. And then much cooler for Monday with scattered showers and highs in the 50s. From the Flag Skywatch Weather Center, I'm Chief Meteorologist Dean Wysocki.
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0: Yo, I'm glad you're here, and I am glad it's Friday. I gotta say, I'm gonna confide in the audience. This is workday 10 in a row without my usual childcare regimen. And we made it. We made it, guys. We rocked them. We got through it, and I'm very pleased about this. You cobble together, you get the grandparents here and there, you white knuckle it sometimes during the morning rush to get the work done, get the shows in. Sometimes you call in the backup nanny from the bullpen. Then when Carolina's unavailable, I go to the bullpen. Sandra's there. She's waiting. But then I'm paying double because it's paid vacation, and it's just, that's tough. It's tough to do. It's tough to swallow. But we made it. We made it, guys, and I'm pretty excited about it. So a joyous occasion and back to normal. Do any of you guys notice when things like that happen? Could any of you told me, guys in the booth, would you know this? The show's now noticeably different when I'm a little more stressed on the home front? Probably not. They're probably similar. I did have to say, though, I try to listen back to the shows. I listened to one show this week, and I didn't think it was my best. And I don't like that. That's not a good feeling. I want to give you guys an A-plus show every single day. And I got new podcast dropping, by the way, over the weekend. Emma Jo Morris will be on. I will be recording with her right after this, so it'll be fresh, bleeding-edge stuff. And Megan Basham from The Daily Wire, who does an amazing job covering Christian conservative issues. She's a fierce fighter and very smart. So that's the podcast for the weekend, and you will enjoy those, I promise. All right, we got a ton to do in the news. It's going to be a heavy politics day today. There were a lot of debates last night, Trump making moves, and we had some Mamdani cuts to get to. So it does feel like there's some positive momentum I'm seeing on the political front. But I'm also seeing some signs for concern on our Breitbart News Daily show that we do on SiriusXM, which I used to host, now hosted by Mike Slater. We Joe Gruder's on from the RNC today, and he was making Georgia sound pretty bleak, which is kind of to be expected. John Ossoff just dominating in the fundraising there. But then the question is, why? What are they doing that we're not? And why can't we do better? He also did not make the North Carolina race sound very good with Roy Cooper versus Michael Whatley. I think very highly of Michael Whatley, but he's just his very, very low name ID. And Roy Cooper has universal name ID as, by and large, a fairly popular governor, even though he's got a record of letting a bunch of criminals out on the streets, which is a big issue. One of the biggest issues around in this election cycle should be law and order. And that is it feels like that would be the universal, way to win this election, wouldn't it? It came up a lot in the New York Attorney General debate yesterday, which I thought was really interesting. There were some interesting cuts on this because I'd not really been turned on to this race because Letitia James is such a household name and she's so beloved by Democrats. And I still presume she's going to win. But this was a pretty good bust. She's going up against a person who I was unfamiliar with until yesterday named Sarita Komata Reddy. Never heard of her, but although it was very compelling. First of all, this is a cool debate cut. Play cut 8, please, guys.
1: Ms. James, name a past New York Attorney General that you admire.
2: TikTok.
3: Only admires herself.
4: No. We admire others. I admire all of the past Attorney Generals.
0: Oh, man, that is brutal. That is really, really bad. That's so embarrassing. You should know people who had had your job previously. Like, if you asked me other, website editors, like, I'd have a few names I would rattle off, like, people that I respect. If you're applying for a job, you should probably have at least a vague sense of who's worked there before, though she does have the job currently. But so I was turned on to this woman who's running against her because of this terrible debate. But then I saw this ad that she's running, and it's an awesome ad. I thought I would share this. 14, please.
5: There's a three-word solution to affordability in New York. Just fight crime. When crooks steal a car, your insurance goes up. When scammers siphon money from Medicaid, healthcare costs go up. When Tish James forces solar and wind, electric bills go up. My name is Sarita. I'll be a different kind of attorney general. Letitia James spent $10 million making herself a celebrity. My motto is my career. Just fight crime.
0: It's the best ad I've seen this election cycle. It's one of the key issues. It makes perfectly logical sense, totally relatable, and it just does. It's just a great ad. I don't know who's behind it also, so it's not like somebody sent me the ad and said, hey, I did this. Can you share it in your show? No, this is a flat-out great ad. And but will that make a difference? Are people watching these things? And that's one of the things that's interesting. And Gruters was talking about this a little bit. But a lot of the money is getting spent on text messages. And a lot of the text messages is just spam for

0: people. Are you reading all your text messages? I am so brutal on the spam now on my phone. It's like, I'm not reading anything. I'm not listening to any of the messages that are left for me. And shout out to anyone in my life who I haven't gotten back to because of that reason. But it really is incredible what's going on in terms of the just spam text messages and stuff like that. And that is that the strategy? Is that what Republicans are trying to do? So the whole point is Republicans would be getting completely crushed in this race, aside from one crucial thing, that they are running against the Democrats, and the Democrats are nowhere to be found unless they are saying something totally insane. And I say nowhere to be found because I was thinking about how I've had my 2 weeks of no child care. That's about the last time we saw James Tallarico. James Tallarico was gone. He's a vegan who doesn't like steak. He doesn't like oil, even though he wants to be the senator from an oil state. He loves the trans. He knows all of the drag queens in Texas by first name, on a first name basis. And he has been gone. He's been absentee. We are now on, I think we're day 12 since anyone's seen him. And I made a point to go through this before the show. His last public in-person event was September 26th. We are voting. People are voting. I was thinking about this. It's not just that election day is coming up in 25 days or whatever it is coming up real fast. That's when we get the results. People are already voting and he's gone. He's completely off the grid. The last time anyone saw him at all was September 28th at a private New York City fundraiser with Robert De Niro, one of the craziest guys on the Democrat left. One of the most unhinged lunatic people. And that's what he was doing because he's, you know, he's a super moderate guy, Tallarico, campaigning with Robert De Niro, who is a huge part of the lawfare superstructure as well as one of the top spokespeople for all the lawfare. So apparently he did a video thing with the U.S. Hispanic Business Council in Edinburgh. Where's Edinburgh? Anyway, he did video only because he said he'd been diagnosed with the flu. But do we really think it's the flu? Do we really think the flu is going to take you off the grid for 2 weeks? I've had some flus. It's the 3-4 days, right? I mean, if you're running for a campaign. So what is the coax here? What is really going on? What is the strategy? You would think that if I'm being serious, probably what's going on is that he feels like the more he talks, the less people like him. And so he's better off not talking and just trying to make the focus on the campaign Ken Paxton's personal baggage. And Ken Paxton has a lot. And this is their way to control the narrative. So this is, I think, what they're trying to do. But it does beg the question, is he getting a sex change operation? He's not going to deny it. He's not out there. Is he on a all-inclusive resort in Jamaica or somewhere in the South Pacific? I don't know. Maybe he's in the Caribbean. Maybe he's on vacation. I don't know where he is. We don't know the answer to any of these things because he's not out there. He's not answering questions. So he should deny what I just asserted. Is Tallarico out there? Is he doing a gender transition so that he could become the first drag queen to be senator from Texas? He should deny this. We are too close to an election for him not to do so. The View, in the meantime, is talking all about Tallarico and what a great guy he is. Play cut 9, please, guys.
1: We might see Texas go blue.
2: I think we will. I think we will see Texas go blue, actually. I really do. In September, only one, but 8 pollsters had Tallarico ahead, 51% to 45%. That is so significant, given that a Democrat hasn't won statewide office in 30 years. That same poll showed that he is leading Paxton among women, 56% to 40%, among voters aged 18 to 29, 66% to 22%, and among Hispanics, 62% to 30%. We're talking about Texas. He's going to win this
3: race. Well, we'll see.
0: So, and they go on to continue to big up Tallarico, and all that should be illegal. And I don't buy all those polls. I don't think that's true. I think Paxton's going to win this race. But if you are in Texas, you can vote like your life depends on it. But I do think what's most incredible here that's going on is this is shameless politicking. And this is all stuff should be illegal. Brendan Carr, check that out right now. Why is that allowed on our broadcast airwaves? All right, on a more positive note, one thing I'll be doing this weekend, I will be grilling with the My Grilly. 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

0: All right. So, President Trump was able to diagnose, on medically speaking, what's going on with James Tallarico. And I'll tell you, he has deep knowledge of all things as President of the United States. He's the most informed man in America. And he's got a theory now on where James Tallarico has been. He has not done a public event in nearly a month. He's not done a rally. I'm sorry. He's not done a public event in 2 weeks. He has not done a rally in nearly a month, even though people are voting right now. Where could he be? Here's Trump's diagnosis. Cut 22, guys, whatever it is.
1: Whatever first comes out of their mouth, that's what they believe. So he's got all this bad stuff. Now he's making it up. Now he says he loves meat. But he's a vegan. See, Melania, I got that right, vegan. He's a vegan. He wants to eat a piece of lettuce, a little piece of lettuce, please. But he's been seen. You know, you haven't seen him in a couple of weeks. I hear the guy's disappeared. Nobody knows. You know where he is? He's sick because he's been forced to eat meat for political reasons, and he's throwing up all over the place. He's sick.
0: He's throwing up all over the place. He was forced to eat meat for the campaign. It's pretty. He's good. It's good. It's just, we're gonna miss him so much. It's a, maybe we'll do a talk show. I would listen to the Trump show. I mean, that's funny. That is legitimately funny. He's got it. He's got it. It's a, let's get Trump's agent on the blower. See what he's doing 2 years. Let's say we could get him on the network. See what's going on. Could be good. This is a great thing because highlighting, aside from the accomplishments of the administration, which sometimes are harder to sell, I think they're doing a nice job with the economy in general, but this can be almost impossible to sell. They're doing a great job on the border, but I do think a lot of voters are turned off by that, and some voters want more to be done. So some of these things are hard to sell and to package the messaging properly. But to point out the sick set of freaks the Democrats have put out there is really, really positive. And some of the retributive stuff, like, I love it, but I don't know if everyone loves it. I think the base does like it, though. We saw that the DOJ is now trying to indict. We don't know if they can pull it off. Cassidy Hutchinson, who was one of the people who testified about January the 6th. This was part of the January the 6th kangaroo court. You guys have got to check out this cut. This is from the summer of 2022. Play 15, please, guys.
2: The president said something to the effect of, "I'm the effing president. Take me up to the Capitol now." To which Bobby responded, "Sir, we have to go back to the West Wing." The president reached up towards the front of the vehicle to grab at the steering wheel. Mr. Engel grabbed his arm, said, "Sir, you need to take your hand off the steering wheel. We're going back to the West Wing. We're not going to the Capitol." Mr. Trump then used his free hand to lunge towards Bobby Engel, and when Mr. Renato had recounted this story to me, he had motioned towards his clavicles.
0: So very breathy, very dramatic, very performative, and absolutely, unbelievably, 100% pure, uncut Colombian baloney. That's what that is right there. Of course that's false. All that's false. Ridiculous. It's a ridiculous suggestion. The physics of the beast, which is the giant presidential limo, would not allow for the president to reach the steering wheel. It's the geography of the thing, the architecture thing. He couldn't even do it if he wanted to. And the thought that the president was going to, in the middle of a motorcade, he was going to, I'm just going to steer the car like I'm in some sort of a movie and just drive it to the Capitol. It's so, of course, false. And she testified this stuff. And then she wrote a book because she became a big star that was put out by Simon & Schuster, which is my publisher. And it went to number one on the New York Times list. And I would be stunned, which I saw the amount of sales the book had. I would be stunned if she made less than $1 million on the book. And so the DOJ is coming after it, and they want maybe she's going to have to give back some of that money or all of it. Be tough to do. I would imagine she spent it. But they're suggesting that the book potentially was gave the book proceeds maybe is the sort of thing that they're going to have to try to reclaim from her. So I think that's fun. I like this stuff. But there's something called disgorgement of profits, which if you lied to get the book, number one, and it was dishonest in an illegal sense. So we'll see what happens. I like all of it. It's all cool. But I don't know if that's going to motivate voters. What could motivate voters, though, is to continue to portray the left as crazed lunatics. And I think that's really important. So when we come back from the break, I'm going to play some cuts from the debates last night. El Sayed versus Mike Rogers in Michigan. That was a really good one. Rogers did well. He was very tough. And then we'll play some clips from Georgia as well. And then I've got some Minnesota, Somali fraud conversation to come up, plus a huge update on the Cornell rape hoax, all that to come on the show. We'll be right back. This is the Alex Marlowe Show.
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7: Aging the damage. I'm Paul Stevens, Fox News. Isai is weakening to now a post-tropical cyclone after slamming into the Florida Gulf Coast last night, Friday, as a Cat 2 hurricane. The storm leaving widespread damage, flooding in hundreds of thousands without power. Fox's Jonathan Seri in Panama City Beach, Florida, with a look at the damage.
8: We did experience a moderate storm surge. This utility shed associated with one of the resorts here, it just got knocked on its side just by the storm surge coming through. And then this boardwalk, ordinarily several feet away from the water, the waves came up and caused some, I would say, superficial damage, because when you're looking at the main structures of these hotels and many of these homes here, they are built up on stilts. They're elevated. The significant portions of the structures are. And they stayed very well intact. Here in Florida, over the years, as they learn more about how buildings were respond to hurricanes, the building codes have improved.
7: Meantime, Hurricane Simon strengthening into a dangerous Category 4 storm as it approaches the Pacific coast of Mexico. Winds reaching 145 miles an hour with landfall possible late today or tomorrow on Sunday. New details in the cause of death for 2 students at the University of Mississippi. Toxicology reports revealed in court documents on Friday in a court filing against the father and son vape store owners accused of selling drugs connected to those overdose deaths. Prosecutors saying, quote, the toxicology reports of the deceased victims showed the same 3 substances present, all of which are found in Smack's Mango Breeze pills. The 18-year-old store owner was granted a $20,000 bond. A judge ruling his father will remain in custody ahead of a trial. 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
14: Partly cloudy to mostly sunny skies for today. Unseasonably warm with a near record high in the mid to upper 80s and winds out of the south at about 10 to 25. Partly cloudy overnight tonight with lows into the low to mid 50s. And for Sunday, look for a cold front to swing through. That will switch our winds in out of the north at 10 to 20 and a little bit cooler with highs in the mid to upper 60s. And then much cooler for Monday with scattered showers and highs in the 50s. From the Flag Skywatch Weather Center, I'm Chief Meteorologist Dean Wysocki.
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0: guys hear that Starbucks is thinking of taking over Chipotle? I'm curious about this because would this mean that some of the Starbucks employees, because there's a lot of Starbucks that are going out of business right now, their sales are declining, I think, in some ways, and they're closing up a lot of shops. So are they going to move all the purple-haired young women with the bone in their nose, which is what I refer to as the septum piercing as a bone in their nose, are they going to be scooping the carne asada at the Chipotle and the hot and medium salsas? Are they going to be doing that? I'd love to see it. I wonder if that'll help the Chipotle business. Anyway, I just thought that was interesting. Also interesting is that both companies are trying to expand a lot in China. So always keep an eye on China. There's always a China connection with these giant corporations. All right. I want to get to a couple other non-political stuff. Then we'll go back. We'll double back. We'll do the politics. But I was very struck with this hurricane that is coming, that how Florida actually seems to be prepared for these things. I was playing a cut of Ron DeSantis, the governor of Florida, just laying out all the things that they're doing to get prepared. And it just seems like he's on top of things. And I just find this to be very striking. I was playing the show yesterday, some conversation of Gavin Newsom and how he's just trying to free the criminals of California or try to commute their sentences who are on death row, even though there's just no chance that they're going to get executed anyway in this state. And then he's mobilizing all sorts of rapid power restoration teams. He's getting all sorts of the linemen ready, mobilized, standing by. And I just love this, that people just looking ahead and down the field, and there is competent governance that is available to you so long as you vote for people who are competent. And then we reelect people all over the country who do things like let their cities burn to the ground and let themselves hemorrhage citizens from their tax base so long as they have woke politics. So just important to note that. But the Gulf Coast facing down Isaias. Is that what they're calling it? Isaias? Is that how we pronounce it? Anyway, this is a Category 3 hurricane, which is very high. We don't have those often. This is a major event. So prayers to everyone in, it looks like, Florida Panhandle, Alabama, even Nashville is in the cone right now. So this is not great, and we will have a lot of updates for you throughout the weekend at Breitbart News as well. I'm sure my colleagues at Salem will be on this as well. So prayers for all of you out there, and seek shelter if you can. There's a lot of people evacuating, and they should. I would not discourage that for this one. This does seem like a big one. All right. Another item that I think is very important that is connected to politics, would be a good segue back into the politics, is the Jane Doe saga had its most wild and ridiculous moment yesterday, where TMZ obtained documents that suggested that not only was this person, the Jane Doe, completely comfortable with the behavior that went down at the infamous frat party, but she literally said, "Our bodies, our choice." So all of you who hashtagged Jane Doe, I am Jane Doe, let me inform you of how she actually felt about this incident. She said that she enjoyed flat out the gangbang. That was her language. She used that language literally, according to these TMZ documents. And I find that to be remarkable, because any of you who said hashtag I am Jane Doe, then you apparently enjoyed the gangbang too. So that's what you're into. So that's what you're saying. So less than 48 hours after she said flat out in these texts she had no regrets over any of these activities, and texted one of the people who engage with it that she really does love them, really do love you, is the exact words. And she got an apology from one of the guys who said things got way out of hand, but she kind of brushed off the apology and suggested that none of the sexual stuff was illegal. She said that, and she said she really liked being with you and Matt. Our body, our choice. So, and people offered her to, you know, to talk about it some more, and she was very reluctant to say anything negative, saying it was all flat out consensual. So there you go. So the guys are going to sue. I think more of them will probably sue. And you do not want to be Jane Doe, and our universities are a disgrace. But also beyond our universities, I'm just wondering, like, what is the timing of this? And this was one of my thoughts that I had, is that why are we doing this? Why are we doing this now? And I had given this a lot of thought. And I was trying to see, is there any evidence of why this is coming out now? And Jane Doe's attorney had said that the stated reason for the delay is that she went through Cornell's Title IX process first and then waited, this is the key point, until she felt able to handle the backlash. So she waited 5-6 weeks before an election, knowing that she was going to be able to overwhelm a news cycle and be able to perhaps motivate political people to come off the sidelines and to frame up men as the problem, to motivate the Democrats' most powerful voting bloc. Now, it's a little conspiratorial. I get it. It's a possibility, though, isn't it? If anyone told you that actually it was all some sort of a political stunt to try to get women engaged in politics, get women engaged in the news cycle, because all the predatory men are just going to be raping them unless you vote for Democrats. It's a possibility. I'm not saying I know for sure, but I'm saying the coincidence is pretty wild that this came out right before the election and then the stories keep falling apart. But it's tens of millions of likes on false stories later. This has always been how the news media works, is you report the false thing on page one. It gets tons of attention. It's in the A block of the TV show. And the correction almost never happens. And if the correction does happen, it happens years later down the road. Look at the Cassidy Hutchinson thing. She was treated like she was an absolute rock star. Her book was a number one New York Times bestseller. That's hard to do. You sell a lot of copies to do that. And it was all based on nothing, just lies, falsehoods. So I'm just wondering, is there a political element to it? I don't know for sure. I don't have any hard evidence, but the timing is just so suspicious, isn't it? When they did the nonstop Me Too stuff to try to mobilize voter bases in the past with all these false accusations in the past, this is one of their key motivation. This is one of the things they do. They like to smear and throw barbs at people to try to get others off the sidelines. All right, so let's get back to some of the literal politics of it. John Ossoff, they're calling him Ossoff now. Is he Ossoff or Ossoff? They've been calling him Ossoff, I've been seeing. He was in a debate with Mike Collins, and this is important. Play cut 21, please.
1: Mike Collins voted to take that money out of your pocket and out of your community and give it instead to data center developers. And that's the problem, Mike. It's not just that you've hired half the Third Reich to staff your congressional office and you have promoted neo-Nazi content online. It's that you're robbing your constituents to subsidize your donors. I want to know if you will commit to voting to repeal that data center tax scam that you voted for.
0: So he just calls normative people who work for Mike Rogers, who's a decent man. He's a trucker. He's a trucking business. He opened up with his wife. He's a success story. And this is what it means. If you want to run for Senate, you get called a Nazi, and all the people who work for you get called a Nazi. And this is one of the stars of the Democrat Party, and they're going to tell you that this guy is a moderate, John Ossoff. It does remind me, though, of the most fun story of the day, that a left-wing politician in Peru has now become a mayor of a town. And this politician's name is, not a joke, Hitler Mussolini. Hitler Mussolini has won his local Peruvian mayoral race. This is a real thing, guys. Look it up. Look it up. It's real. And the first thing I thought of when I heard of this story, I said, oh, well, that's the next Tucker Carlson podcast guest, Hitler Mussolini. He'll be on. He'll be a big star overnight. So it's coming. All right. So just repulsive stuff from Ossoff. Let's play cut 20, please, of Collins.
2: The first thing that the Biden administration and my opponent and the Democrats did was kill the Keystone Pipeline. That alone would have helped keep this energy cost down. But he didn't. You know, instead, he wanted to keep the borders wide open so that we had fentanyl coming across this border. No one has ever asked or held John Ossoff accountable for any of his votes or the reasons why. Why did he? I had to write a bill to fight these synthetic drugs because he left that border open and allowed this stuff to just funnel into our country, killing these young people.
0: This is a really important point, because whatever your opinions are of any Republicans that are running, recall what the Democrats do when they get power. They intentionally open the border. Joe Biden intentionally cut deals or ended deals that we had with Northern Triangle countries to try to support those countries so that their illegal alien populations don't come up through our southern border. He immediately ended catch and release, or he began catch and release. He restarted it when Trump had ended it, where people who come into our border, they claim that they have some sort of right to be here, and then they're releasing the country. And then they put down roots, they stay here, they don't leave. And he ended the Title 42. So we were in the middle of a pandemic, and we allowed for sick people to come into our country to benefit from our on the verge of socialist healthcare system. That's what Democrats stood for, and guys like Ossoff totally behind it. If your town got rotted out because of fentanyl, if you had a friend who lost a child because of a fentanyl overdose, you can point fingers directly at guys like Ossoff and Ossoff himself. So if you're not satisfied with something Mike Collins is doing, just remember that, that those are the stakes right now. It's giving more power back to those exact types of people. Abdul El-Sayed also debated Mike Rogers, and Rogers did a pretty good job in this debate. And one of the things that I think is really important that came up is the fact that Syed, he doesn't value American culture at all. And this cut has been resurfacing. Where is Mike? This is cut 12. This is such an important point about the difference between Democrats and Republicans right now. Cut 12, please, guys.
3: In America, we actually don't have an ethnic identity. Like, the only ethnic Americans are Native Americans. Everybody else's family came here at some point, mm-hmm. whether by choice or by force, mm-hmm. right? But there is no American ethnicity. And we have a civics that allows you to become fully American.
0: I understand on a technicality what his point is, but overall, we also are a Judeo-Christian country. The country was founded by Bible-believing Christians. That's how we came here. This is a guy whose middle name is Muhammad, and he is a practicing Muslim. And so is that the sort of thing that we think is going to be an improvement to have people like that, that people who campaigned with Hassan Piker, who said that America deserved 9/11? This is the guy who said that October the 7th would hurt people hurting people, legitimizing the rape and murder of innocents because of he likes Hamas as much as he likes America. So are we comfortable with this? Maybe we should have a American ethnicity. Maybe we should. All right, I got some more of Syed. I'll play that on the other side of the break. Is it time for me to do save some babies now? Is it baby time? We're saving babies. Okay, let's save some babies right now with Preborn. Okay, so I'm really excited about the results Preborn's been getting, and they're tracking the numbers, and they believe this year they'll have saved 60,000 babies. 60,000 babies. All because that they provide ultrasounds for girls and women. And there's a mom out there who saved as well. And in many cases, there's a dad out there who saved as well from a lifetime of pain and regret when they inevitably grow up, get older, and realize that terminating the life of your unborn was a mistake, because it is a mistake. So when you join Preborn, you are saving lives simply by providing ultrasounds for girls and women. It does make a difference, and you can save a baby and a mom at a time. $28 will provide an ultrasound that saves a baby. $140, you can save five. 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

0: caught the flu. I'll see all of you in 3 weeks. Look, guys, it doesn't work for any other job. You want to try it? Your job? I got the flu. I'll be gone for 3 weeks. Tallarico's trying it. He's trying it. All right. Shout out to the team. Greg Ebbin, Sean McConnell, Roger Wicker Jr., Rick Locke, Matt Zibel, Ricky Lopez, Misty Callahan, John Cassio, and Daniel West. Thank you, all of you, for the work you do. One other item before I play some more debate clips from yesterday and earlier in the week. Pete Hegseth wants to do a televised firing squad for the Fort Hood shooter, which I think is a cool idea. He killed 13 Americans. He should die. He should die by firing squad. Firing squad is probably the most efficient, best way to kill people. Other than the exercise bands, we learned that. Look, guys, dark show, warn you of this. It's a lot of dark humor that goes on here. But it's the, if we're going to do it, why not stream it on pay-per-view? Raise some money. So it's also going to be really interesting for the tech giants, because the tech giants don't allow for you to post, you know, dead bodies. On the Meta platforms, you can't post a dead body. So how are we going to do that? Because they're going to stream it, but where are you going to stream it? And if you charge, could you give money to the families of the victims? So that'd be interesting. But I like this idea, and let's bring it back. Let's do it publicly, and let's make sure that there's maximum pain for the people who maim, murder, kill innocent Americans. All right, let's play some more debate cuts. Let's do some Rogers and Syed. Let's do cut 18, please.
1: You begged Chuck Schumer, Matter of fact, you had to sneak by the trash cans in the back of the building to beg for that money. So here's the guy to send money out of politics until it gets to shove into
2: Who's
1: his pocket.
2: For your
1: that tells you,
2: Who's
1: that tells you,
2: 10 seconds.
1: That absolutely tells you who he is. The guy on his staff that said he will say anything to get elected and tell you one thing one time and another the next time. He's a manufactured candidate.
0: Okay, I like it. I like that he's being tough, but I don't know if that's really the knock on him, is that politicians change their mind on stuff. I think it's better that he's an Islamist. I think that seems to be the main argument. And he's not very good at debating, so I'll put him on his back foot on the issues. Let's play cut 19, please.
1: Yesterday was October 7th. This is why you should get absolutely angry. He could not bring himself to even acknowledge the pain, the terrorism, the rape, the murders, cutting off of women's breasts, putting children in ovens, and killing them in front of their families. Could not even muster.
3: So I've condemned that.
1: And he could not even muster.
3: I've condemned that, but I didn't turn it into political theater like you just did.
1: He did not.
3: So
1: all right, let me tell you this.
3: I just need to respond.
1: He's interrupted me for about half of my time.
3: So I'm so sorry, but like, I'm not somebody who tries to make political theater out of other people's pain.
0: Yeah, I like that one better. That's a better argument for me. I think that's very strong. And I think that that is true, that he does not take the legitimate threats seriously. At a minimum. And he, I think, maybe kind of likes him. I mean, I don't know how you could see October 7th as hurt people hurting people and not see that as an endorsement of what happened on October the 7th. That's what he said. That to me is an endorsement of October the 7th. That's a stronger argument. I like that one. I got one more. Let's play 10.
1: He has taken money from groups associated and support the Muslim Brotherhood. He has taken money from individuals on his campaign who openly support Hamas, Hezbollah, Al-Qaeda. He's taken money from the George Soros family. What we found out is that this thing goes way back. Apparently they paid for his education in Colombia. Now they're paying for his campaign.
0: Brilliant. Love that one. Awesome. Good stuff. I hope the word gets out. Those are some great cuts. And I like how the intensity Rogers is bringing, which he was not bringing earlier in the campaign. I think that's great. And I was thinking about this with the commentary I was doing earlier on how Syed saying there's no American ethnicity. And is that such a good thing? This is an unbelievable clip. This is a Minnesota teacher talking about how Somalis are doing in that state. Cut 13, please.
4: Sometimes I feel in our community we had too much. We work very hard, and we really did not give enough attention to our kids. I do believe that, because we always tell, well, we have to work hard, we have to do this. And our kids really, maybe somehow, somewhere, they have really, you know, they just, yes. So I just wanted to say that. Thank you all.
0: So it's that Somalis work too hard, and that's why there's gang violence, apparently. Do we not understand that us importing the third world, people who do not assimilate, are not adding to the American pie, are grifting, fraud? This is not a good thing for the country. Why are we in such a rush to import the third world? And their excuses, it's not that they have bad values as a group and are failing as a group. It's that they're working too hard. And they're really the victims here of America, the American oppressors. Dark stuff. That's why we've got to crack down immigration. Big league. And only Republicans have a shot at doing that. Go in peace to love and serve the Lord. See you next week. Washington has buried the country under more than $40 trillion in debt, and now the Fed is raising rates to contain inflation. Meanwhile, the Iran conflict is driving energy costs higher, and American consumers are footing the bill. 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
8: I'm Pam Puso, Fox News. Isaias has weakened to a post-tropical cyclone after slamming into Florida's Gulf Coast last night, but the storm still threatens several states with heavy rain, damaging winds, and flooding.
9: Heavy rain on the north side of the system, so now moving through northern portions of Alabama. Georgia is going to see a lot of rain over the course of the day. Those winds hovering around 30 miles an hour, so as you run over dry land, you really lose all of the fuel, and the winds start to really die down, but it's bringing all of that moisture with it, and it really becomes more of a rainmaking system. Now, it's always on the eastern side of these storm systems that the severe weather risk is the worst. That is the case again for today, as you see at least some risk of tornadoes spinning up as all of this moisture gets wrapped in with some dry air across portions of Georgia over towards South Carolina. Some of these thunderstorms that's bringing that rain could also bring some tornadoes.
8: Fox's Adam Klotz. President Trump says he has a deal with Vladimir Putin for Russia to release hundreds of thousands of tons of diesel fuel.
10: Reversing years of U.S. policy designed to sanction and cut off Russian oil revenues, President Trump says Russia is making millions of tons of diesel available to U.S. and global markets.
11: We need oil for the world, and this is diesel, which is what we need. So we're very happy to get it.
10: The president says Russia will immediately supply more than 300,000 tons of diesel, followed by 500,000 tons in November and 1 million tons immediately thereafter. Ukrainian President Volodymyr Zelensky said it is a weak decision made by strong partners. Surging fuel prices are a top concern for voters heading into the midterm elections. The average price of a gallon of diesel now tops $6. At the White House, Jared Halpern, Fox News.
8: In Ukraine last night, officials say 12 people were killed in Russian strikes. 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
1: 9 people, including 2 children, are reportedly dead following a mass shooting in Erie, Pennsylvania. Witnesses say a gunman opened fire outside a home last night, killing 2 women before heading inside. Police and SWAT teams surrounded the house where more gunshots were heard. Officers later entered the home and discovered several more bodies, including the gunman. He was apparently killed by a self-inflicted gunshot wound. Investigators are now working to piece together what led to the shooting. Authorities have not identified the victims or determined a motive. President Trump makes a stop in upstate New York as Republicans face crucial midterm races.
3: President Trump telling a crowd in Syracuse, Nassau County Executive Bruce Blakeman will pass tax cuts and reduce energy costs if elected New York governor.
4: You need to vote for Bruce Blakeman and New York common sense.
3: Blakeman, the state's GOP gubernatorial candidate, faces incumbent New York governor, Democrat Kathy Hochul. He's hoping to become the state's first Republican governor in 20 years.
5: Let's get out there in record numbers.
3: President Trump again asking voters,
4: please pretend I'm on the freaking ballot, will you?
3: Both saying a vote for Republicans would protect border security and manufacturing. Kristen Goodwin, Fox News.
1: The president's stop is part of a midterm campaign blitz to promote the GOP. He also made stops in San Antonio, Texas, and Grand Island, Nebraska this week. A former South Carolina court clerk is charged with giving himself unauthorized raises by bumping the salary on 44 of his paychecks. Todd Massey is charged with breach of trust and grand larceny. Prosecutors say he used his position as court clerk to gradually increase his own hourly pay, a scheme, prosecutors say, ran for a year and a half before he was caught. I'm Pam Puso in New York, and this is Fox News.
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9: Partly cloudy to mostly sunny skies for today. Unseasonably warm with a near record high in the mid to upper 80s and winds out of the south at about 10 to 25. Partly cloudy overnight tonight with lows into the low to mid 50s. And for Sunday, look for a cold front to swing through. That will switch our winds in out of the north at 10 to 20 and a little bit cooler with highs in the mid to upper 60s. And then much cooler for Monday with scattered showers and highs in the 50s. From the Flag Skywatch Weather Center, I'm Chief Meteorologist Dean Wysocki.
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0: vote for Medicare for All versus Susan Collins that says, hey, I'm doing all I can.
1: This is the Fox News Rundown from Washington. One of the last items senators considered before heading out to campaign for midterms was the Ratepayer Protection Act proposed by Ohio Senator John Husted. It would have required states to consider requiring big tech companies to pay for new power generation, transmission, and distribution grid upgrades for data centers. It has become a focal point in this Senate race. Husted's opponent, former Democratic Senator Sherrod Brown, has been critical of Husted on this issue, telling a town hall event recently.
2: What happened? John Husted got $2.5 billion in tax breaks for these data centers. They gobble up our land. They swallow up our water. They pollute, particularly noise pollution, if you live near one.
1: The National Republican Senatorial Committee issued a memo in August calling data centers a sleeper issue for the entire cycle, writing that if voters' perceptions of data centers aren't fixed quickly, the campaign against them will expand far beyond Ohio. Fox News polling from mid-September found 71% oppose a data center being built in their area. 52% are in favor of data centers being built in more remote areas. So the House overwhelmingly passed this Ratepayer Protection Act, but it failed in the Senate, prompting Fox's chief congressional correspondent Chad Pergram to ask this of the Senate Minority Leader Chuck Schumer.
3: Was this blocked in the Senate last week by Democrats as an effort to prevent Senator Husted from having a win in his competitive race?
4: Senator Husted's bill is a fraud.
1: Virginia Democratic Senator Tim Kaine told reporters before the vote,
5: it doesn't go anywhere. It's completely voluntary. And so everything in that bill can already be done by a state regulator or can already be done by a data center developer. And the bill requires nothing of them.
1: But North Carolina Republican Senator Tom Tillis argued it struck the right balance.
6: It doesn't have any federal overreach of state policy. It's really just setting the tone for what states should do to manage the demand for data centers. So that's one classic example of where they've become so partisan they can't even agree on what it's effectively a resolution recognizing motherhood and apple pie.
1: Senators could revisit the legislation after midterms.
7: Seems like a no-brainer in this culture and time. We listen to the voters, Democrats and Republicans do. They want this kind of stuff.
1: Ohio Republican Senator John Husted.
7: 93% of the people in America strongly support it. So, and it got through the House 417-3. 206 Democrats voted for it. Every Democrat in the Ohio delegation voted for it. And we get it over to the Senate, and all they have to do, all the Democrats have to do is not block it. They don't even have to vote for it, but they block it. Most of them don't vote for it, and it's defeated. And why? Because Chuck Schumer didn't want Republicans and certainly didn't want me to solve an affordability problem right before the election, which is front and center in the conversation right now. And this is the deal. Democrats want to talk about affordability, but when given the chance, they don't want to do anything about it. They would rather have a block a political victory than give the American people a victory.
1: Why was it optional? I know Senator Tom Tillis was arguing, in fact, that making it optional was actually a good thing, and it made it palatable to really almost everybody in the House. What did you make of that argument, though, that it shouldn't be optional?
7: Well, first of all, they don't have any legislation that passed the House or the Senate. They don't even have a co-sponsor for legislation that does what they're talking about. Why? Because states are in charge of the grids. States are in charge of their own utility rates. And 24 states have already taken action on this. So we didn't want to reverse and like put one size fits all federal solution in for the states that had already done it. We wanted the other 26 states to take action. And this provision would require them to take action. And this is why it matters more on electricity than everything else, because we're on grids. Like there's a 13 states that are involved in the grid that Ohio's on. Every state's part of a regional transmission authority. And so if you don't get the other states to act, then your state does the right thing, and that may help you a little bit, but you're all pulling from the same generation grid. And so that's why we had to get the other states to act. And if it was good enough, think about this. If 417 people in the House, Hakeem Jeffries and Mike Johnson voted for it, AOC and Jim Jordan voted for it. So think about it. Everybody thought it was a good idea, but Chuck Schumer didn't want Republicans to get a win on affordability before the election and address an issue that the American people were asking us to address. And so I'll keep fighting for it, but it's a glaring example about how obstructionist Democrats are on things that are widely popular. You take that, you take photo ID, they just want to block it all.

0: all because they just don't want Republicans to get a win.
1: I wonder if on the Ratepayer Protection Act, if it's already too late because of that National Republican Senatorial Committee memo that went out. And it said, as you know, your race is ground zero for this debate over data centers. And if you lose, it would be this a big sign. What did you think when you saw that memo? Like, geez, no pressure.
0: I think they were trying to wake people up with it to be out there and respond. But I already was responding on it. I was at the White House, you know, at least 6 months ago with the president when he signed the memorandum of understanding to force the data centers through executive order to do this. But it needed teeth. It needs more. It needs a law. Executive order isn't enough. So I took the very things that everybody had already signed off on, turned it into a piece of legislation, got a co-sponsor or got another a House elite sponsor on it to get it done. Because, like, look, Democrats wanted to blame Republicans for this. I don't understand how it's a Republican or a Democrat issue. It should be. It's a local issue. If a local community wants a data center, great. If they don't want a data center, then that's fine, too. But the electric piece is the one piece that affects people beyond just that local community. And that's why I picked that to focus on. And it was being responsive to people. But I can tell you, as I'm out across Ohio, they know now. Like, people know, they're like, they don't really, like, they're confused about the issue. And now they know that, well, John Husted tried to do something about this and the Democrats stopped him. That just shows the voters of Ohio that the Democrats aren't serious about addressing the issue.
1: Your opponent, Sherrod Brown, recently said in a campaign stop, he said that you, Senator Husted, you asked data center and crypto bros to come in and bail you out. I think that's the reference to the Fair Shake Group, their efforts to spend money on this race. And he said that you should listen to the people, end the war in Iran, and end the tariffs. There's a lot happening there in that what was a brief soundbite, but how do you respond to all that?
0: Well, he's flailing and he's desperate because he spent over 50 years in office and has. I do this when I go out and I talk to voters. I'm like, Sherrod Brown been in office since 1975. Can you name one thing he's actually done to make your life better? And it's always greeted with silence, except occasionally someone says, yes, he lost 2 years ago. And so that made my life better. But this is a guy who's been in office since 1975, was in Washington for 32 years. He is the system. The system that he criticizes, he created. He voted for the Unaffordable Care Act that drove up your insurance bills, your health insurance costs. He voted with the radical environmentalists to close down 23 power plants in Ohio, which eliminated the supply to meet the demand that we need to build more factories and lower electric rates. He was the open border guy who welcomed people to illegally come in this country, supported sanctuary cities and sanctuary states, gave COVID checks, Social Security money, free health care to people who are in the country illegally. What he's trying to cover up for is that he seems to care more about people who are illegally in this country than he does for American citizens. I don't understand that rationale. And he's failed. He has a long record of failure. And so the only thing he can do after 50 years is attack me because he has nothing to demonstrate. Think how pathetic that is, that you were in office for 50 years and he can't talk about one single thing that he has done to make the lives of Ohioans better. It's kind of sad.
1: Okay, so what are you telling people that you have done? We know your Senate career has been brief, but you previous to that had a political career, a state career in Ohio. What are you telling people you've done?
0: Yeah, absolutely. Well, as soon as I got to the U.S. Senate, we passed the Working Family Tax Cut Plan. No tax on tips, overtime, and Social Security so that people could keep more of what they earn to spend and save on their priorities, including a $2,200 per child tax credit that helps working families in our state a lot. Here's the other thing, though. When I was in state government, Ohio was a dying state when I got to the legislature. And over the course of time, we did tax reform, cutting the top income tax rate from 7.25% to 2.75%, eliminated the death tax, reformed the business tax code, investing in career tech education, and took Ohio from the 37th worst state to do business to CNBC just rated us the number one state to do business. And in Ohio today, It was announced last week that Ohio has more jobs than we've ever had in the history of our state and the lowest unemployment rate in the history of our state, 3.3%. And I was central to all the policies that led to that change in Ohio. And people in Ohio know that because I grew up at a time in Ohio where the factory my dad worked at closed. My family had to leave Ohio because there wasn't any place to go to work. The unemployment rate was 8-9%. And people here know that I've been fighting for their jobs to help their kids get a better education. Another thing that I did is I literally authored and passed the Ed Choice Scholarship in Ohio in 2005 when I was Speaker of the House. That created a statewide voucher program. Started out with 4,000 students. Now it's over 180,000 students in the state of Ohio that get to go to a school of their choice. They're using that voucher to go to a school of their choice that's consistent with the values, the educational goals, and what their family wants. So I could go on. I love to talk about the things I've accomplished. He would just wants to talk about the things that are wrong with the world. I'm talking about the things I'm doing to make it right.
1: All right, Senator John Houston of Ohio, thank you so much for your time.
0: Great. Thank you very much.
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18: Here's a look inside the Beltway. I'm Jeff Manasso. The Trump administration asking an appeals court to give the green light to strip billions of dollars in federal funding to Harvard. Judges on the First Circuit Court of Appeals in Boston are considering whether to allow the Trump administration to freeze or eliminate about $2 billion in grants awarded to the university. The lower court judge blocked the move last year, calling the administration's claim of anti-Semitism on campus a smokescreen for a targeted, ideologically motivated assault on premier universities. Before stripping the funding, the administration sent Harvard a list of 10 demands, including ending diversity, equity, and inclusion programs. A recent poll finds that President Trump's immigration enforcement is splitting rural voters ahead of the midterms. An Associated Press survey of more than 2,000 rural voters finds about a third say the Trump administration's immigration enforcement has been positive, while another third says they've been negative. The remaining 3 in 10 told pollsters it had no effect. Immigration also ranks lower on voters' priority list than the cost of living, fraud in government programs, and health care costs. Only 4 in 10 rural voters say the president has gone too far in restricting legal immigration or deporting those in the country illegally. For the Fox News Rundown, I'm Jeff Manasso.

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3: Minnesota's pheasant hunting season opens today, but hunters may face difficult conditions early on. Outdoors expert Steve Carney says standing crops will make finding birds challenging.
4: It's going to be really tough, you know, for a couple of weeks here. And once they get the crops in, then we'll be able to see exactly what the numbers are.
3: Carney expects conditions to improve as farmers complete the full harvest. The Red River Zoo announced its new president and chief executive officer on Friday. Gene Peacock will begin his new role at the end of October. He most recently served as executive director of Zoo Boise in Idaho. A 12-year-old Discovery Middle School student has died unexpectedly. The school says 7th grader Nolan Powell Calhoun died in his sleep Wednesday due to a medical issue. The school says mental health professionals have been made available to help students and staff affected by his death. A visitation and funeral is scheduled for Thursday. And thousands of NDSU football fans have made the trip to see the Bison play UNLV in Las Vegas tonight. For those who haven't traveled, the game can be seen on the CW beginning at 6:10 p.m. NDSU remains undefeated in their first season in the FBS with a 5-0 record. From the Flag Family Newsroom, I'm JT Thate.
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6: Partly cloudy to mostly sunny skies for today. Unseasonably warm with a near record high in the mid to upper 80s and winds out of the south at about 10 to 25. Partly cloudy overnight tonight with lows into the low to mid 50s. And for Sunday, look for a cold front to swing through. That will switch our winds in out of the north at 10 to 20. And a little bit cooler with highs in the mid to upper 60s. And then much cooler for Monday with scattered showers and highs in the 50s. From the Flag Skywatch Weather Center, I'm Chief Meteorologist Dean Wysocki.
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8: 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We'll have a tough talk with Karl Rove, longtime political consultant who has been quite critical of Trump lately. Governor Kelly Armstrong checks in, and we'll tell you all about how you could go on a safari on the Roosevelt Africa Trail. Let's do this. Back 9 to 11, right here on The Flag.
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0: I'm Chad Pergram with the Speaker's Lobby.
1: Where the wind comes sweeping down the plain.
0: There's a lot of consternation between Republican Oklahoma Congressman Kevin Hearn, who's running for Senate, and appointed GOP Oklahoma Senator Alan Armstrong. Hearn is widely expected to win. Now he wants to be sworn into the Senate just after the election in November. And Armstrong wants to stay until the new Congress begins in early January. Hearn argues that state law says the Senate should swear in the winner as soon as the election is certified. 32 years ago, the Senate swore in GOP Oklahoma Senator Jim Inhofe after he won a special election to take the seat. That gave Inhofe an advantage over other senators elected in the fall of 1994. They didn't take office until January 1995. But since Inhofe became a senator in late 1994, he had seniority. The same would happen with Hearn or whoever wins the Oklahoma seat in November. With the Speaker's Lobby, Chad Pergram, Fox News.

0: Fox News power rankings show 8 Senate battleground races, including Maine, where a polling average gives the edge to the Democratic candidate, Troy Jackson, over the incumbent, Republican Susan Collins, but only by about 3 points. This past week, the candidates had not one, but 2 debates. The first on WGME-TV in Portland on October 6th. Jackson had this moment where Collins defended her efforts to get President Trump to relax some of the Canadian tariffs.
1: Troy mocked it, but I was successful in getting concrete, pulp, and road salt removed from the tariff list.
2: I didn't mock the fact that she got road salt back. I mocked the fact that what about everything else? I mean, we can't eat road salt.
0: And Collins had this moment with Jackson, who was a longtime president of the state Senate after he criticized Medicaid reimbursement rates and pinned that on her and federal lawmakers.
1: Medicaid rates are set by the state. They are not set by the federal government. Mm-hmm. Medicare rates are set by the federal government. So it is Augusta that is responsible for the inadequate reimbursements under the Medicaid program.
0: Everything from gas prices to Iran, immigration to Social Security, and of course, President Trump and socialism were topics of debate.
3: I think regardless of who they ultimately vote for, affordability is top of mind.
0: Professor Nick Jacobs is a political science professor at Colby College in Maine and co-author of the book The Rural Voter, The Politics of Place and the Disuniting of America.
3: That's why both candidates are talking about affordability, the increased cost of living. All of these issues with affordability that we're seeing nationwide are hitting Mainers harder. I just filled up my oil tank. I almost sent the oil man away. The price of oil is so expensive. We're entering heating season here in Maine. It is the absolute thing that is on everybody's mind. Collins voters, though, are putting the blame on Augusta. And the fact that Maine, while affordability is a national issue, Maine seems particularly bad in comparison to the rest of the country. And you saw Susan Collins in her debate with Troy make that claim. Troy Jackson is taking the reverse. He's also talking affordability, but it's all Donald Trump's fault. And Mainers are ultimately going to have to choose between those two stories.
0: Okay, let's bring in Professor Daniel Shea, also a professor of government at Colby College and co-author of the book, The Rural Voter. What are you noting? Are you noting the same things? Do you see anything else that you're flagging?
4: Well, I think Nick hit it on the head. It is about affordability. Heating season, it's going to be a tough hit. I would add to that, though, that since COVID, housing prices have really spiked in Maine. I think they've grown nearly as much as any other state, right up at the top, upwards of 80 to 100% growth in housing costs. Again, since COVID, there's a worry that young people can't afford a home. I've got 3 young kids, 3 sort of college, post-college age kids that are worried about being able to afford to live in Maine. They love the state, but it's gotten really expensive. So I think Nick's right, and that's tied, of course, to the war in Iran. It's tied to the tariffs. Tariffs become a really big issue. Mainers have it tough these days, like voters across the country, but I think it might be a particularly sharp here in a cold weather state.
0: I was reading Maine relies on home heating oil more than any other state. Voting just as the weather turns colder certainly seems significant. How much does that historically affect voters, those types of prices?
3: You're absolutely right. Maine is also, I think, the only state in which a majority of our residents heat our homes with wood stoves and other things. So it plays out particularly in some really interesting ways here in Maine, too, because a lot of our heating oil comes from Canada. And so when Dan is talking about tariffs and the new development of tariffs, all of that matters not just for consumer goods that people nationwide are buying, but for energy as well. During the COVID-19 pandemic, we actually had difficulty getting tanker ships up here. And we had to, Susan Collins actually had to plead with the Biden administration for some regulatory changes to get tanker ships that were piloted by foreign vessels to deliver oil. And New England's energy grid is actually predominantly natural gas focus. And so with the war in Ukraine spike, the natural gas prices went through the roof. And that's why we've seen. So, I mean, just sort of getting back to the question, it always matters, right? Prices, affordability, right? The question you want to ask every voter is, are you better off now than you were 4 years ago or 6 years ago when you last voted for Susan? The thing I'd add is that while a lot of new developments have affected prices here in Maine, this is a very long-standing development in this state where the prices have been going up, especially with electricity, especially with heating oil, for years. And there's been some patchwork policies that have come out at the federal level, like that regulatory waiver, and at the state level, Janet Mills was signing, quote, affordability checks. But Mainers are hurting.
0: Let's talk about the debates. We've had two this past week. Professor Shea, tell me about some of the moments that may have caught voters. I want to start with Senator Collins saying, for example, that she listed what she got off the Canadian tariff list, and she mentioned a few items, including road salt. And Troy Jackson came back and said, well, you can't eat road salt. There was another moment. She said she has had a time without health care, and it was for 1 year in 94 while running for governor. Did those catch you? I know they caught social media, but were those significant?
4: Yeah, I think I would summarize those points as contrasts in style, really. I mean, contrasts in focus. While the senator is trying to keep this race local, what she's done, what she's brought back, Troy Jackson keeps bringing back national issues, keeps bringing back Donald Trump. Senator is pushing her expertise while long questions or long answers about her expertise, while Jackson's trying to just cut to the quick with sort of gut feeling responses. The senator is playing up what she knows, and that is federal policy and appropriations. And Jackson, to his credit, is trying to keep it simple. I think it's fascinating the way Susan, while she is filling up every second of her response time, Jackson's not. He's cutting to the quick. He's saying things really sort of from his gut. And I think it's a contrast in style. I actually think it might be helping Jackson.
0: Professor Jacobs, when Troy Jackson accused Senator Collins of hurting Maine with Medicaid reimbursement rates, and Collins had to remind him, a former state Senate president, that no state lawmakers, Augusta, sets those reimbursement rates. She tried to paint him as someone who may have served in office but hasn't understood how it all worked. How did that resonate?
3: I mean, you could call it style. You could also call it just depth of knowledge. And do you really know the job you're applying for? I mean, that cuts both ways. I think there's some obvious signs in their responses that Susan Collins, in a way, knows her job too well. And if you know as much as she does, you give her the credit. Because she knows she can't lower tariffs on certain commodities. She knows where there's room to negotiate and bargain, and she delivers on those things. She knows the ins and outs of intergovernmental policy and can say, "This my committee doesn't have jurisdiction on that. That's a state thing." Does Jackson follow that? I'm sure you could get him in a room and slow him down, and like he's knowledgeable. He was our Senate president. But certainly on the debate stage, it comes across as two different candidates with wildly different depth of knowledge and experience over policy. And when I think, again, it depends on if voters are going to, the risk is that they look at Susan and say, you know too much, you've been there too long, as much as say, you're the expert, we should return you to D.C.
4: I think it's interesting to me how he reminds voters that she's chair of appropriations. It's sort of a surprise to me. It's such an important position. And he reminds people over and over, you're the chair of appropriation. You're the chair of I've been thinking, why is he doing that? I think it's what Nick was getting at. And that is that you know the system. You've been there for an awful long time. And you're the head of one of the most important committees. And things are still worse in Maine. Next point's well taken. But look, you know this job very well, Senator Collins, and things are still worse in Maine.
0: Corporate and big donor money has been a critical theme in a lot of races. Troy Jackson sort of did what Abdul El-Sayed in Michigan did, and that was to say, look, I can't help that a PAC or a committee that helps me takes money from corporations. I don't take from them directly. But if I work with Chuck Schumer's PAC in El-Sayed's case, or if I work with the Maine Senate you know, Democratic leadership PAC, I don't set the rules. Is this sort of insistence like, well, I don't take from corporations directly? Do voters see that? Do they care about that?
3: I think on that level of detail and scrutiny, it's not going to move the needle on your average voter. Campaign finance is a morass to begin with for any of us that follow politics closely. But I will say this. I think with these debates, all I've been watching for is where's the gaffe? Where's the 10 seconds or the 5 seconds that makes it the ad that we're going to watch ad nauseum from now until election day? And she might have gotten one on Jackson and this leadership fund that he oversaw. He was directing, and he had lots of corporate money. And you can't avoid corporate money, nor can you avoid billionaire donations that get funneled through dark super PACs that support these people. But he pled ignorance in a way that just made him look ignorant. And I think maybe she got her soundbite on him on that particular point.
0: Professor Shea, weigh in here. I want to ask about Medicaid briefly. We know Republicans are insisting that they reformed Medicaid last year with added requirements. But this has already resulted in hospitals anticipating less in reimbursement. It's a very hot topic, for example, in Iowa, where hospital units, especially like labor and delivery, they're closing ahead of these reforms taking effect in 2027. This is a very rural issue. When you talk to rural voters, you guys both wrote a book on this. Is this a big deal in Maine?
4: Jessica, you hit the nail right on the head. It is a very big issue. It is an issue when it comes to affording health care, and there's also about access to health care. You're making long drives in rural America to get to a hospital, to get to a clinic, and of course, insurance rates are lower than they are in suburban and urban areas. It's a big issue in Maine. I'm not surprised at all that Troy Jackson is pushing it over and over. I think back to that style piece again, where Senator Collins was trying to tell us about the nuances of the big, beautiful bill and what she's tried to do. He simply summed it up by saying, I'm worried about my parents, or we're worried about parents not having health care, or our kids not having health care. You know, are you a socialist, Senator Jackson? Well, all I can tell you is I'm worried about my neighbors having health care. They need to be able to go to the doctor. I thought that was a really good answer, a really interesting way of sidestepping the label to get at an issue that rural Americans feel day in and day out. It's a great question, Jessica.
3: So just to build on that briefly, healthcare always jumps to the top. Dan and I teach in a small town whose hospital, one of our hospitals, closed last year. It took me months personally to find a PCP that's now 45 minutes away from my own house out here in central Maine.
0: Wow.
3: So the crisis is real, and maternity wards, as you picked up, are closing across the state, particularly in rural communities and our coastal communities. But I guess, again, the choice that Mainers have been given is Troy Jackson saying, I'll vote for Medicare for all, versus Susan Collins that says, hey, I'm doing all I can. I got a rural health transformation fund. Grants from that are actually coming out of the state right now. The state has, because the federal money went to the states, and now the states are awarding the grants conveniently right before the election. Wink, wink. And that money is going directly to hospitals. It's going to community paramedicine. It's keeping doctors and nurses. There's bigger structural reforms beyond just Medicaid cuts. The way Medicaid reimbursements work, I said I'd be short, does matter more for rural hospitals. But there, you know, we don't even have doctors. That's the problem. The doctors don't even want to move to these communities. So it's not just Medicaid.
0: Okay, Professor Shea, one more for you here. Tell me about Maine's second congressional district. Democrat Jared Golden not running. We have former governor, Republican Paul LePage, up against state auditor Matt Dunlap. I understand Dunlap is not coming across as very progressive, right? More of a centrist. How is LePage grappling with that, and is he doing so effectively?
4: Well, the snag, it seems to me, for LePage will be turnout, right? So President Trump has won the second congressional district three times, actually. And He would probably win it again, but he's not on the ballot, and that's going to be a tough hit for Paul LePage. So the enthusiasm gap in the second district, I think, will be real. It's tough for the Trump supporters in rural Maine when they drive by the gas pumps or when they fill their own diesel. I think there's a bit of worry about the president's agenda in rural America. They're not by any means have they jumped off the president. They're still with President Trump. But the question is, will they turn out in this election? Matt Dunlop has historically been thought of in Maine as a pretty far left progressive that is pitching himself a different way. He's tracking to the center. I think it's a nail biter. I think it'll be a close race.
0: Well, Professor Daniel Shea and Professor Nick Jacobs at Colby College in Maine, thank you so much for your time and insight. We appreciate it.
4: Thank you, Jessica.
3: Thank you so much.
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0: Fox News, I'm Deborah Valentine. Isaias, which made landfall Friday night as a Category 2 hurricane near Destin, Florida, is now downgraded to a post-tropical cyclone, according to the National Weather Service. Fox Weather's Robert Ray spoke with a Florida trooper as he encountered flooded and blocked roadways in Fort Walton Beach, Florida.
10: The recession is not happening as fast as they thought, so they're trying to pump water out of some of the areas so they get these roads open at daybreak.
0: Meanwhile, Hurricane Simon has gained strength and is now a Category 4 system. The National Hurricane Center says it's expected to make landfall early Sunday along Mexico's west and central coastline. A mass shooting in Erie, Pennsylvania Friday night. Police Chief Rich Laura says multiple people were found killed in and outside of a house, including the shooter. An investigation continues. 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

look outside the Beltway. I'm Tanya J. Powers. City officials in Ithaca, New York, home of Cornell University, voted in favor of a temporary moratorium on certain event permits for the school and Greek Life organizations. The move includes an amendment requiring Cornell to turn over sex and violent crime investigations to the Ithaca Police Department. The vote follows an allegation of rape at the Chi Phi fraternity in 2024 made by Jane Doe, who filed a lawsuit last month accusing seven fraternity members. Roger Paul Bradford, who is facing a first-degree murder charge in the death of his wife, Lisa Bradford, was extradited from Pennsylvania to Virginia this week. It happened on the same day that hundreds gathered for her funeral mass in the couple's hometown of Aldie, Virginia, about 40 miles west of Washington, D.C. Lisa Bradford was a well-known real estate agent who was found shot to death inside their home on September 22nd. Case documents reviewed by Fox 5 D.C. say Pennsylvania State Police discovered a journal with potential targets inside the rental car Roger Bradford was driving when he was stopped and arrested. And this week's meeting of the Ottumwa, Iowa City Council erupted in chaos after a former council member opened the meeting with a satanic prayer. A local pastor said the prayer amounted to a curse on the city. A council member blamed legislation approved in January that said prayers or statements of any faith would be allowed to open the meetings. For the Fox News Rundown, I'm Tanya J. Powers.

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1: Pro Football Hall of Famer and legendary former head coach of the Chicago Bears, Mike Ditka, passed away Friday at the age of 86. Ditka helped revolutionize the tight end position as a player, but became an icon in the NFL after his playing career. With his easily recognizable sweater vest and mustache, he helped lead the Bears to their only Super Bowl in 1985, behind what many consider to be the greatest defense in NFL history. And the Atlanta Dream are back in the WNBA Finals for the first time since 2013, completing a sweep of the New York Liberty with an 85-83 victory. That's your sports on the Fox News Rundown. Tony Genualdo, Fox News.

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11: Slowing down, I'm Paul Stevens. Fox News, Isai is pushing inland now through Alabama after leaving a trail of destruction along the Florida Panhandle. Fox Weather's Caroline Elliott reporting from Navarre, Florida, between Mobile, Alabama and Destin, Florida, with the latest.
12: At the height of this storm, we know the Santa Rosa Sound's clocked wind speeds at 116 miles per hour. So we're talking about an area that was just getting pounded by wind and rain for several hours last night. This morning, we are are starting to get a better idea of some of the damage here in Navarre. So we were just talking with the Florida Highway Patrol in the last hour, and a sergeant just told me that there's RVs and boats all the way down Highway 98 here. And that's expected when you're talking about wind gusts that reached well over 100 miles per hour in this area, and not to mention several feet of storm surge and several inches of rain.
11: About 900,000 customers still without power in the wake of that storm. Meantime, Hurricane Simon now strengthening into a dangerous Category 4 storm. It inches closer to the Pacific coast and Mexico. Winds reaching 145 miles an hour. Landfall possible either late today or early on Sunday. Forecasters warning of destructive winds, dangerous storm surge, and potentially catastrophic flooding. Evacuations are underway in areas of western Mexico. Nine people, including two kids, reportedly dead following a mass shooting in Erie, Pennsylvania last night. Witnesses say a gunman opened fire outside a home, killing two women before heading inside. Police and SWAT teams surrounding the house where more gunshots were heard. Officers later entering the home, finding several more bodies, including the gunman who was found dead from, they say, an apparent self-inflicted gunshot wound. The investigation well underway into a possible motive. 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
11: New details on the cause of death of two University of Mississippi students. Toxicology reports revealed in court on Friday. In a court filing against the father and son vape store owners accused of selling the drugs connected to the deaths, prosecutors saying in part, quote, the toxicology reports of the deceased victim showed the same three substances present, all of which are found in the Smacks Mango Breeze pills. Now, the 18-year-old store owner was granted a $20,000 bond. While a federal judge ruled his father will remain in custody ahead of a trial, finding a flight risk. The father with significant ties, the judge says, to family members outside the U.S. A South Carolina funeral home accused of putting the wrong body in a coffin.
15: The daughter of the deceased filing a lawsuit against the Ocean View funeral home after she claims she went to her 87-year-old mother's open casket viewing, only to discover there was a stranger's body in the coffin, wearing, she claims, her mom's Sunday finest clothing, provided to the funeral home for the final lasting image of her church-going mother. No comment from the funeral home. Gary Baumgarten, Fox News.
11: President Trump has named a new White House press secretary.
16: The president says he's appointed Katie Zachariah as White House press secretary, filling the position left vacant since the departure of Caroline Leavitt in August. Zachariah is a senior communications advisor to the Trump Media and Technology Group that runs Truth Social. She was also a spokesperson for the Department of Homeland Security and is a frequent conservative commentator on cable news outlets, including the Fox News Channel. In a social media post, the president writes he is confident Zachariah will deliver strong results for the country, saying she has the respect of and will work fantastically well with the media, the American people, and the administration. At the White House, Jared Halpern, Fox News.
11: And I'm Paul Stevens. This is Fox News.
17: Partly cloudy to mostly sunny skies for today. Unseasonably warm with a near record high in the mid to upper 80s and winds out of the south at about 10 to 25. Partly cloudy overnight tonight with lows into the low to mid 50s. And for Sunday, look for a cold front to swing through. That will switch our winds in out of the north at 10 to 20 and a little bit cooler with highs in the mid to upper 60s. And then much cooler for Monday with scattered showers and highs in the 50s. From the Flag Skywatch Weather Center, I'm Chief Meteorologist Dean Wysocki.
18: 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You'll be so glad you did.
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20: Hello, folks. I'm Larry Kudlow. It's great to be with you. We'll get through this. I've been in bed the last couple days. That sounds pretty good, much better. But feeling better. Trying to beat a cold, bad cold, autumn, fall cold. Anyway, this is the Larry Kudlow Show, and it's great to be with you one way or the other. 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You can hear us all across the country, around the world, throughout the solar system, including the Milky Way. By the way, I'm on Sunday Morning Futures on Fox, News, FNC. I'm on Sunday Morning Futures. That's 10 to 11 a.m. I'll be there. And during the week, we are Fox Business. Name the show's Kudlow. 4 to 5 p.m. every day. And if you can't make it at 4, just text your favorite 9-year-old, and she will show you how to DVR the show. And you'll never miss Democrats talking about affordability. I want to lead with that story.

And he talked about affordability. And now the Democrats have latched on to the term affordability. It's like some kind of election life raft. It's all they talk about. But unfortunately, that is not all they're going to do. I mean, remember, it was Joe Biden and all his Democratic minions who generated a 9% inflation peak and a 21% cumulative inflation over his four-year term. That was affordability, really? Big government socialism. They had their chance, and that's what they developed. On an annual basis, the consumer price index during the Biden years averaged over 5%. The CPI was only 1.9% during Mr. Trump's first term, and actually is only averaging 2.9 so far in the second term. In recent months, it's come down to 2%. And yes, the price of gasoline is too high. I get that, $4 and whatever, 36, 37 cents. I understand that, and I feel your pain, and I know it's an issue. But I just want to say the Democrats who talk about affordability and the price of gasoline are lying through their teeth, because if they had their way, first of all, they'd abolish gasoline-powered cars, the radical New Deal, Green New Deal, and radical climate change, right? They'd love to have gasoline at $8, $10 a gallon. Come on, be serious. Democrats are the party that hates fossil fuel, hates gasoline-powered cars, tried to stop all of it. Just take a look at California and the way they tax gasoline. So it's $2, $6.50 in California, maybe over $7 now. Gasoline is $2 above the national average. That's Democratic gasoline. Just look at California. If they win the midterms, that's what you're looking for. You won't get $4.50. You'll get $6.50. You'll get $8. You'll get $10. That's what they want. That's what they've always wanted. I mean, who shut down American Energy? Committee to Unleash Prosperity did a piece on this. It was Mr. Biden who shut down offshore drilling. It was Mr. Biden who shut down Alaska drilling. It was Mr. Biden who shut down the Keystone Pipeline. And he shut down new oil and gas leasing on federal lands, and he slashed the pace and size of all federal drilling. And he drained oil reserves. Green New Deal utopia, $6.50 in California. Just want to make this case. Every time the Democrats talk about affordability, they would tax fossil fuels to death. They would put more EPA resolutions, regulations, requirements. Trust me, that's what they do. They hate fossil fuel. So this affordability issue, ha, ha, ha, ha, is a scam. And by the by, speaking of affordability, just one more. Socialism is not affordable. The Council of Economic Advisors just priced out the Democratic Socialists of America platform and came up with a $50 trillion price tag. Most of it, by the way, is Medicare for All, which would end private insurance, would take your insurance away and substitute some kind of government plan. But basically, Democrats, more welfare, more housing subsidies, more free lunches, more free colleges, more debt forgiveness, more free everything, and Medicare for All. Yeah, sure. Now, I'll just say this on affordability. Overall, the cost of socialism is incalculable. The damage that socialism would do, the damage that a state-run, government-run economy would do, that's basically what the Democrats want. They may latch on to the price of gasoline. It's nothing but a diversion. They hate gasoline. They hate gasoline-powered cars, hate fossil fuels.

0: care for all would cost a four by itself. By itself, it's about $48 trillion over 10 years. That's the price from the Council of Economic Advisors. And I think that's a low ball. And we'll talk more about the strong state of the economy, because even though gasoline is a difficulty, nonetheless, the economy is producing. And we're in an economic boom. We're also in a consumer spending boom. It's a very resilient economy. Tax cuts over a year ago and deregulation. And yes, drill, baby, drill. And yes, trade reciprocity. All that is kicking in. And the economy is just booming. Probably running at about a 4 to 5% rate right now. So we'll talk more over the course of the show. But my first point is affordability. Democrats, are you kidding me? Ha, ha, ha. They don't believe a word of it. They're just trying to cover up, like El Sayed doesn't know the difference between Iran and Israel. We'll talk about that too. But the fact is they're using affordability as a smokescreen to cover up their big government socialism, and an end to fossil fuels, and an end to gasoline-powered automobiles altogether. I'll take a break. I'm Kudlow. Great to be with you.
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4: October 17th, 1871. President Ulysses S. Grant declares martial law in parts of South Carolina to combat the Ku Klux Klan, and he didn't stop there. He also sent the 7th U.S. Cavalry to the area to gather information and intelligence on local Klan activities. Grant's decision to use the military was essential in saving the lives of perhaps thousands of black people in the former Confederacy. And that's history.
5: As Minnesota taxpayers lost billions to fraud, Senator Rob Kupak did nothing. 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Austin Peterson will root out fraud, end reckless government mismanagement, and make Minnesota affordable by cutting taxes and reducing car tab fees. Because Austin Peterson believes it's time to put taxpayers first, rebuild Minnesota, and demand better from St. Paul. Vote Austin Peterson for State Senate on or before November 3rd.
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13: There's one man on this earth who really, truly gets it.
14: We got to turn out in record numbers for this midterm election. I don't care if you're not hot to trot on the congressional candidate or this. He offended me. She did this. I don't care. That's what we've got, then that's what we've got. Look across the aisle. Look at what they have. They have terror-supporting candidates. Seriously, they've got Marks.
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0: So, besides the sham scam of affordability, which makes no sense because Democrats would spend like crazy, as they did in Joe Biden's term, only it would be worse now. The socialists are even more powerful in the Democratic Party. And they will spend trillions and trillions more. I mean, the estimates have been $50 trillion for the DSA agenda itself, just pricing it out. Now, there's another point I want to make, these polls. I mean, everywhere you look, the polling shows Democrats winning, big blue wave, I guess. But, you know, take a look at Real Clear Politics. Okay. I will give Georgia and North Carolina. They look bad. They're outside the margin of error. You know, there's always a 4 or 5 percentage point margin of error. Georgia, barely. North Carolina, I'm afraid, is Cooper's going to be the next senator. All right. But every other race, every other key race, Ohio, Georgia, Nevada, Iowa, Texas, Kansas, Alaska, Maine, all of those are toss-ups. They are inside the error margin, which means actually, you know, if you're -2, you could be +2 because the error margin is 4 or 5%. That's trouble with these polls. They don't score them properly. People may not know how to read them. And you have to track likely voters, not just registered voters or adult voters, whoever adult voters are. But my point is, these races are all right now too close to call. Georgia's close. Georgia's on the edge of giving it to the Democrats. I agree with that. But again, Ohio, Nevada, Iowa, Texas, Kansas, Alaska, Maine, every one of them, too close to call. It's the lead, so-called, that people give it to Democrats, but the reality is it could swing the other way inside the error margin. Could be +1 in the final vote. Could be +2 in the final vote. The error margin is usually +4, or at least +3 to 5 percentage points. So that's an important point. We'll see how it goes. We've got less than a month. I understand Republicans not looking great in the House. I think the House is likely to go Democrat. I don't know that. It could be razor edge, razor thin. Maybe there's a comeback. I don't know that. But I think the Senate will stay in Republican hands. And I'm just saying that the way these polls are read, it's tantamount to voter suppression. And that's what the media wants. The media always wants Democrats to win. Is the media, you know, in the Democratic Party? Well, you wouldn't know that, but the reality is, it basically is. Now, a couple other things here at the top, stuff that we will cover. Marco Rubio's remarkable speech, Secretary of State Rubio, former Senator Rubio, remarkable speech in Greece in front of the Pantheon, what was once the Acropolis, talking about the importance of saving Western civilization and the freedoms that were developed, the original concept of democracy. And this is a remarkable speech. You can read it. It's a good synopsis in the New York Post a couple days ago. You know, 480 years before Christ, the armies of Xerxes, Persia, arrived in this city and they put its sanctuaries to the torch. Most Athenians had then evacuated to a nearby island, but there was a handful of them refused to leave, so they barricaded themselves in the fortress of the Acropolis. Eventually overwhelmed, and the Persians razed the Acropolis. But then the Athenians came back, and decades later, under Pericles, they razed the Parthenon. And for 25 centuries since, the Parthenon has stood, empires have risen and fallen beneath its shadow, and the progeny of the men who built it, the sons of Athens and Rome, have carried their civilization with them to the ends of the earth. Rubio, smart fellow. Smart fellow. He goes on, the history of America, the history of my country is covered with the fingerprints of antiquity. Greece is literally carved into the architecture of our government, in the towering columns, in the domes and the monuments across our capital city, the city where our Constitution was born. Philadelphia is itself a Greek name. And he makes the case about freedom and the values of Western civilization and how important that is. Somebody's got to do this sort of thing because we're losing sight of it. I mean, you've got now on the other side, Democrats, take the debate between El Sayed and Mark Rogers. Rogers won that debate easily. El Sayed would not answer the question, which is a terrorist country, Israel or Iran? He wouldn't answer the question. Not once. It was asked several times. And that tells you, as the media talks about how Democrats are going to sweep the Senate, you think Michigan is going to vote for somebody that refuses to say whether Iran is more of a threat than Israel? I mean, Al Sayed repeatedly refused to answer the question. Mike Rogers answered. And El Sayed is more interested in defeating Israel, hating Israel, cutting off funds to Israel, cutting off military defense weaponry to Israel. He and his friend Hassan Piker, I mean, everybody knows this. He can deny it all he wants, but he is A, an anti-Semite, and B, a socialist. And he talks about Medicare for all, but when you ask him a follow-up question, he doesn't want to answer it. What does it cost? How's it going to work? This will be Obamacare, you know, to the 10th power, the 20th power. You will lose your insurance. The government will run it like Britain or any of these European countries. Americans don't want this. And that's why I say the Republicans are going to hang on to the Senate. Tallarico is just as bad in Texas. And the polls, if you read them right, suggest it could easily be a Republican wave in the Senate. We'll take a break. We're going to talk some politics after this about the midterm elections. I'm Kudlow. 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
17: A new Veterans Treatment Court is celebrating its opening in Fargo. The program recently welcomed its first two participants and offers qualifying veterans an alternative to traditional incarceration. That, according to Tony Baker.
18: It's like a drug and alcohol court, but it's for veterans. And it's veterans... mentoring veterans.
17: Baker says the program emphasizes accountability, treatment, and support from fellow veterans. The Clay County Sheriff's Office has identified the man killed in a UTV crash with a deer earlier this week. Authorities say 40-year-old Jacob Pender of Glendon died following the crash Wednesday in rural Clay County. A Grand Forks school bus driver who was filmed cursing at students on an elementary school bus earlier this week has now been fired. In a news release from Valley Bus on Friday, the company said the driver's conduct was unacceptable. The Fargo Fire Department extinguished a structure fire Friday afternoon at a home in the 2300 block of 59th Avenue South. The fire spread into the garage attic and the home's attic before crews brought it under control. A neighboring home also sustained damage, but the city said quick work by fire crews limited that damage to the home's exterior. From the Flag Family Newsroom, I'm JT Faith.
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20: Partly cloudy to mostly sunny skies for today. Unseasonably warm with a near record high in the mid to upper 80s and winds out of the south at about 10 to 25. Partly cloudy overnight tonight with lows into the low to mid 50s. And for Sunday, look for a cold front to swing through. That will switch our winds in out of the north at 10 to 20. And a little bit cooler with highs in the mid to upper 60s. And then much cooler for Monday with scattered showers and highs in the 50s. From the Flag Skywatch Weather Center, I'm Chief Meteorologist Dean Wysocki.
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0: All right, we're going to talk some politics. We've got Joe Concha, Fox News contributor and WABC radio host, The Joe Concha Show, 9 to 10 p.m. nightly, and Sundays, 11 a.m. to noon. Hardworking guy. His latest book, The Greatest Comeback Ever, Inside Trump's Big Beautiful Campaign, Unburdened by What Has Been. And Ben Ferguson, host of the Ben Ferguson podcast and co-host of Verdict with Ted Cruz podcast. Ben Ferguson, why did El Sayed refuse to say whether he considers Iran or Israel to be the greater threat to the United States? Why did he say that?
21: I think it's shocking that he said it. And I think it's also not surprising, because if you know what these people believe, they truly hate Israel. They want Israel to be a state that is in past tense, that doesn't exist. They want to wipe it from the river to sea. You look at whether it's Mondani or you know, El Sayed, you look at both of them. They're one and the same. And this is the future of the Democratic Socialist Party. They truly believe that those that are Jewish do not have a right to exist. And if you look at their family members, you look at their connections, you look at, the tweets that have come out, the things that were said from Mondami, you look at the things that have been said by El Sayed's sister. I mean, for goodness sakes, it comes out that she's on watch lists, for goodness sakes, under the Obama administration. This is who they are. And look, I think part of radical Islamists, and this is the part that I think some people just, we want to whitewash it. But if you look at what radical Islamists believe, they believe that each person in that organization, in that group, has a role to play. Some of their role is to kill. Some of them is to fund it and finance it and raise the money. That can be in America and shops and businesses. The list goes on and on. Some of it, though, is to lie and to deceive. And if you look at what they believe and you read it, and I studied this a lot after 9/11, because I was in college then, and I was like, I want to know what would make a group of people want to do what they did on 9/11. And what you learn is everyone has a different role to play. And a lot of it is deception. A lot of it is lying. A lot of it is trying to humanize, and then they dehumanize those that they can't stand. Look at what's happening in France right now. Look at what's happening in Belgium right now. Well, look at what's happening in Europe in general.
0: Let me bring Joe in. Joe, one of the bizarre things is Mondami attacked Israel on October 7th and had, I would say actually defended Hamas on October 7th, but for sure he attacked Israel, and that shook the city to its bones.
22: That was probably the most insulting thing that Zohar Mamdani has done since he became a candidate, and that's really saying something, guys. You look at that statement, 5% maybe was about October 7th. He called what happened in Israel war crimes, and then couldn't bring himself to have one of these three words in his statement: Jew, Jews, or Jewish. Like, couldn't even say it. And then 95% of the statement was all about the genocide going on that Israel's carrying out in Gaza. Poland, World War II, 90% of the Jewish population was eviscerated, was wiped out. 3 million Jews. That is a genocide. 3% of the population during this war that Hamas started, right? And if they just gave up the hostages early on, Israel wouldn't have had to go into Gaza. That's 3% of the population. That is not a genocide. But that's what Mamdani, AOC, and everybody on the left is calling it. And it's just not accurate. El Sayed says the same thing as well. And this is where we are at this point, where you have an El Sayed and Mike Rogers somehow, even in a state that that Donald Trump won twice. If El Sayed wins there, then that's a green light for AOC to say, yep, I'm going to run for president because socialism is now a national brand.
0: But, you know, I say this to both of you. Looking at these polls, just going into Real Clear Politics, virtually every Senate race, now not North Carolina, okay, we're going to lose North Carolina, probably Georgia, but even that one is close to the error margin, but every single other race is inside the error margin. Now, media may say Democrats winning, but actually that's not true. If you're inside the error margin, you know, plus one, plus two could be reversed, could be the Republican who winds up ahead, plus one or plus two. But Arizona, Nevada, and Pennsylvania, there's no big Senate race in Pennsylvania, but all these other things are inside the margin of error. Texas is, Georgia's Iowa. Close. Iowa certainly is, Alaska is, Kansas is, Minnesota is, Michelle Tafoya in Minnesota. I'm just saying, Ben Ferguson, people read these polls wrong. This is Republicans. I don't think they're going to carry the House. I may love to be wrong, but I don't think so. You only need a couple seats. But the Senate, the Senate races could go heavily Republican.
21: Yeah, they could. And look, I think this is not going to be a mixed bag. I think there's a very good chance we lose the House based on the numbers that we're seeing right now. I think actually the Senate is not as close as they're wanting us to believe. And look, I think a lot of this is, polls have been wrong, and Donald Trump is proof of that how many times over, right? And I think pollsters, there's two things now. There's a lot of people that are conservative that just don't like the media, and they look at pollsters as a part of the media apparatus. And they like to lie to those pollsters. They like to mess with them. They like to not tell them the truth because they don't trust them, and it's their way of making them look bad. And I think we've started to kind of see that trend. I think in these statewide Senate races, you're going to see more of that type of polling become a reality. I feel like based on where we are now, especially with El Sayed and Hassan Piker and just the things that Mamdani has said, I think that's going to inspire people that are conservatives that voted for Trump 2 years ago in the presidential to get back out there. It's what I've been saying on my show and what I've been saying on TV. If you voted for America First and you voted for Donald Trump and you were excited that he won, well, guess what? There's one more election to get 2 more years. If you want Donald Trump for 2 more years in these policies, then you better vote in this election in the midterms. If you don't show up, and this is a turnout issue, right? If you don't show up, there is a terrible possibility that some of these radical extremists will win, and then they will mainstream it, and then you're looking at your next presidential candidate for the Democratic Party is no longer a Democrat. It is a socialist, communist, Marxist. So this is, I think, one of the most important elections of my lifetime.
0: Affordability.
21: And I also think, I think it's about national security.
0: Affordability is my favorite.
21: Yeah.
0: I mean, it
21: absolutely.
0: Is. You know, Joe, affordability, gasoline prices, Democrats would like $10 a gallon. Come on, let's be serious. Right? The Green New Deal, whatever it's called, climate extremism, they hate fossil fuels. That's why it's such a scam for them to talk about affordability. Look at California, $2 above the national average. It's roughly $6.50 versus $4.50. I'm just saying, affordability, my keister. What about Medicare for All? The Council of Economic Advisors says that could cost nearly $50 trillion. Is that affordability? How about higher taxes? Is that affordability? In other words, affordability is a mask. It's a ruse not to talk about their platforms, Joe Concha.
22: Yeah, Larry, I mean, I wrote a column for the Examiner last week, and my editor shot down the title, which was, Democrats have some balls about affordability. We can't go some balls, Joe. I think we went with gall or, whatever. I forget what it was. But the point is that, all you have to do is watch the movie. The movie was played in 2021 and 2022 when Democrats controlled the House, they controlled the Senate, and they had the presidency. And what did they do? They all voted in the House and the Senate for the Inflation Reduction Act, which did nothing to reduce inflation. Biden even admitted that it was really just a mini Green New Deal. And inflation went to 9.1%, which we have not seen since, like, Raiders of the Lost Ark was like a thing in theaters, like 1981. So Democrats, they want to eliminate fossil fuels and eliminate all offshore drilling and drilling in Anwar, and they're going to bring down gas prices by doing that. Like, just put together basic logic. They don't know anything about affordability, because would you rather have 9% inflation or 3% inflation, right? And even gas prices now are lower than they were during Biden on average. So that's out. And they're going down, by the way. Realize in the past month, the price of a gallon of gas is down 61 cents. So it's going all in the right direction. And I think going into 2028, I'm with you guys, by the way. Republicans are going to lose the House because, remember, Reagan, 1984, he wins 49 states. And then in 86, during the midterms, he's at 63% approval, and Republicans still lost seats in the House. Like, it's amazing. It's just the way things work in terms of checks and balances, I guess. But I'm with you on the Senate, because you're going to tell me that Iowa, that Trump won by 13 points, is now going to go to the Democrat, and Ohio, which is as red as Alabama, is going to go to the Democrat, Alaska, Texas, Maine, where Susan Collins every time outperforms polls by like 9-10%. So I think they hold at like 52-51 seats. Probably maybe they lose one or two, but that's what happened in 2018. They lost the House, they held the Senate, and then you basically had gridlock going into the next election, and then COVID hit and everything changed. So yeah, I think we'll have a split government, and that's not the worst thing in the world, because if Sam Alito retires, which he's hinting at least you could get your Supreme Court nominee through, as opposed to what happened with Obama and Merrick Garland, where obviously if you don't have the Senate, you're not going to get that through, and that's a big deal. The Senate is the big deal right now.
0: I agree. But you know what? Ms. Trump will govern by executive order, regardless. Yeah. I mean, really, when you look at it, the one big beautiful bill was the one big piece of legislation. There was a smaller bill to fund parts of Homeland Security, the ICE parts. But basically, he's governed by close to 300 executive orders.
22: Wow.
0: And he'll continue. Yeah, we did the work. I'll get the exact number. It's like 285, 290. Most of the fossil fuel stuff was done. Border stuff was done that way. Most of ICE was done that way. Policing was done that way. I mean, it's all good stuff, and it's all worked pretty well. I mean, the economy's booming right now, even though you wouldn't know it from the media. I'm going to take a break here. I want to talk about the tremendous Nobel Peace Prize. This woman, Navi Pillay, who hates America, hates Israel, by the way, just won a Nobel Peace Prize, which is quite remarkable. I'm going to read some of what Mr. Trump had to say. And we'll revisit some of these Senate races also, because the GOP is doing a lot better than the media would let on. Anyway, we got Joe Concha and Ben Ferguson. I'm Kudlow. We'll be right back.
2: Larry Kudlow.
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7: 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Governor Kelly Armstrong checks in, and we'll tell you all about how you could go on a safari on the Roosevelt Africa Trail. 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
0: Just a word. Isaias is the hurricane name, and you know, we wish everybody in the south, southeast, we wish them well. They're in our prayers. I guess a million people have lost power. It's not really our story, but anyway, we wish them well. We're talking politics with Joe Concha, who's a Fox News contributor, WABC radio host of the Joe Concha Show, 9 to 10 p.m. nightly, Sundays 11 a.m. to 12 p.m., 11 a.m. to noon. And his latest book is The Greatest Comeback Ever. By the way, Victor Davis Hanson agrees with you. It's The Greatest Comeback Ever, the 2024 victory. And my pal Ben Ferguson, host of the Ben Ferguson podcast, co-host of The Verdict with Ted Cruz, who I think is going to run for president, and I think that would be a very good thing. Gentlemen, Mr. Trump reposted this tweet, the choice of Navi Pillay, who's a former United Nations official. She hates Israel. She's accused Israel of genocide for years and years and years. Here's what they said. And again, Mr. Trump reposted this. So today the Nobel Committee shamed itself beyond repair and demeaned the once great Nobel Peace Prize by giving it to the UN's Navi Pillay. Pillay is an unabashed hater of America and Israel. And in her position, this is again UN, she celebrated terrorists, rewarded Hamas, phony investigation, finding that Israel committed genocide, of course, urging prosecution, etc., etc. Ben Ferguson, I guess nobody should take this stuff seriously, but it gets a lot of media, these Nobel Peace Prize.
21: They do, and the part that I think we do take seriously is the fact that what has happened is we've allowed so many radical extremists to take over organizations, whether it's Harvard, Yale, Princeton, MIT, or it is, you know, the United Nations and all these committees, or the Nobel Peace Prize. And what they've done is they've realized that if they can start giving accolades and awards to the worst among us, those that want destruction of America and freedom and democracy around the world, and that you can normalize and mainstream that with giving out Nobel Peace Prizes to people that are anti-Semitic, that hate Israel, that want them to not exist, and stand with the worst of the worst in the world, then you can somehow normalize it. And that is what I think, not only we've seen this in New York, but you see it all over Europe now. Like, we've normalized mass migration. We've normalized, anti-Semitic behavior. We've normalized radicals being professors at universities. And so that is the part that bothers me, because whether we like it or not, the Nobel Peace Prize still has incredible stature.
0: Yeah.
21: But it also gives power to the person who receives it for the rest of their life. So imagine if you are an anti-Semite Nobel Peace Prize winner. You have unlimited access to brilliant minds around the world that will ask you to come speak at their universities and their conferences. And that's how you weaponize it. And that's how you demonize. And that's how you dehumanize people. And so I think when it happens, we have to call it out, just like you just did.
0: She hasn't asked you, Ben, to speak, has she?
21: No, have not.
0: Joe? Yeah,
21: I'm too conservative, right? I'm way too conservative.
0: I don't know. She could ask Joe Concha, but he'd just rip her to pieces. He'd rip her to pieces. Wait, he's on Fox News all the time. He's on Fox Business on the Kudlow Show. He's got two radio programs. I mean, guys, I think she should ask Joe Concha.
22: And a partridge in a pear tree, right? Yeah, yeah. Well, we give a busy person work, I guess. And I have 4 soccer games today, by the way. So, you know, it never ends. In fact, I'm at one right now, so sorry about the noise.
0: Joe, they're asking me to work on Sunday as well. I can barely get through the weekday show.
22: Yes, I think you have enough hours yourself. All of you. I mean, Ben as well, man.
0: Ben's all over the place.
22: Yes, I know. Well, again, it's a labor of love, right? But anyway, no one cares about this stuff anymore. I don't care who wins the Nobel Peace Prize. I don't care about Nobel in general. Ever since Paul Krugman won a Nobel Prize for economics, that pretty much, you know, made it kind of meaningless. Isn't he the guy who said that the internet would go the way of the fax machine? In other words, like, would never actually come to anything. Said that the economy would go into a global recession when Trump won in 2016. So, yeah, Nobel, I see that. My eyes just glaze over, just like I do with the Oscars, just like I do with all these awards that used to mean something. The Presidential Medal of Freedom goes to Megan Rapinoe, who also hates the country. So, yeah, this is a club now at this point. It doesn't mean anything. I know Trump deserves to win a Nobel Peace Prize, and I know he'd like that just to kind of troll everybody with. But in the end, I just don't think anybody cares about this stuff anymore the way they used to.
0: You know, putting that aside, I mean, you're probably, I don't know, maybe she gets stature, maybe she doesn't. But really a tremendous event last Sunday. Bolsonaro Jr. won the presidential now in Brazil. Brazil is turning back to the right. His father is still under house arrest. Lula, sort of the last great socialist communist in South America. Ben Ferguson, in a sense, this is earth-shattering stuff. It's not a Nobel Prize. It's actually Brazilians voting, going to the polls.
22: Yeah.
0: Now, there's going to be a runoff. Bolsonaro should win that because the conservative parties together got over 50% in the first round. But that's, and really, during Mr. Trump's just 2 years' worth, the whole continent has moved to the right. I mean, Argentina, just about the same time. Chile has moved back to the right. Peru, Colombia, all these countries, even in Central America. It's extraordinary. And, of course, let's not forget Trump throwing the Chinese out of the Panama Canal and Trump making a security deal in Greenland, which is really part of the Western Hemisphere, but it also affects Europe. I mean, this is important stuff, not Nobel Peace Prizes to anti-Semites.
21: Yeah. Yeah, it's amazing the record of Marxist, socialist, and communist regimes. They always fail, right? Like, show me one place where it's been a success, and I'll write you a big fat check. It doesn't exist. And so when they fail, what happens? Finally, the people, after horrific living conditions, not having, for example, just basic necessities like water or gas or food, or you go with, non-blackout states. Look at all these places where they have regular rolling blackouts. They don't even have basic electricity finally what happens is they get inspired, the people organize, and they take back their country. And I think that's the part that is really so frustrating when I look at the future in America for my kids and what they're going to be facing. It's like, if you don't stand up for what you believe in and you don't get out and vote, and this goes back to the midterms, then you get what you deserve, right? Because the other side, they are playing the long game. They are not just playing for this election. They're playing to fundamentally destroy this country, because if this country is successful, they don't have power. And Marxists and socialists and communist leaders, they want ultimate power, and they need people to be weak. They need a society to be weak. Yeah. They need to not have you have the ability to stand up for yourself.
0: Right.
21: And so that's what I would say to people is, look at these other countries. They went through hell and back, and now they're taking their countries back. It's amazing.
0: Joe Conchi is still there?
9: Of course, sir.
0: Glenn Socker, we have 10 seconds, 20 seconds. Katie Zachariah, Joe, good? Good choice?
9: I think an excellent choice. I think Caroline Leavitt, absolutely, over every expectation, beat by 100 times over.
0: Yeah.
9: I think Katie's going to do the same thing as well. I haven't gotten to know her a bit. She's ready for this job.
0: All right, she's ready for this job. Ben Ferguson, thank you. Joe Concha, you're both ready for all these jobs.
9: Thanks,
0: appreciate you coming on Saturday. Folks, I'm Kudlow.
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13: About a million power outages. I'm Pam Puso, Fox News. What was Hurricane Isaias is moving through Alabama after battering the Florida panhandle.
14: Even now, there's still being some tree limbs, especially where we are right now in Mobile, that still may be, you know, broken at the top, maybe hasn't fallen through the entire layer of the tree, if you will, that with the winds that we're still seeing through this afternoon, still we could see some branches come on down. So just be mindful as you're out and about and you're traveling, not just throughout parts of Mobile, Alabama, but the entire state. We still have over 315,000 customers without power. Here where we are in Mobile County, we have over 35,000 customers still without power. We, of course, were under curfews. Those curfews have been lifted, meaning that folks are going to start getting out and about.
13: Fox Weather's Michael Estime. New reports are shedding light on the deaths of two students at Ole Miss.
16: The toxicology details come from a motion from federal prosecutors to keep the father and son vape store owners accused of selling those drugs linked to the overdose deaths locked up pending their trials. So in that court filing, prosecutors write this quote: the toxicology reports of the deceased victim showed the same three substances present, all of which are found in the S-Max Mango Breeze pills. And, quote, there is also probable cause to believe these drugs caused two overdose deaths in Oxford, Mississippi. The government proved that there was probable cause that the lab-tested drugs taken by the two overdose victims were the same type drugs that were seized from the Moslas, the owner of that vape store, during a court-authorized search warrant. 18-year-old Aiden Hamilton and 20-year-old Robert Strang both passed away last month from apparent overdoses.
13: That's Fox's Chanley Painter. Both store owners face federal drug charges. The son has been granted bond. 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
32: Nine people, including two children, are reportedly dead following a mass shooting in Erie, Pennsylvania. Witnesses say a gunman opened fire outside a home last night, killing two women before heading inside. Police and SWAT teams surrounded the house where more gunshots were heard. Officers later entered the home and discovered several more bodies, including the gunman's, who was apparently killed by a self-inflicted gunshot wound. Investigators now working to piece together what led to the shooting. Authorities have not identified the victims nor determined a motive. One Philadelphia police officer is dead. Another is fighting for his life after authorities say they were ambushed while responding to a call about a person with a gun. Police say the officers came under heavy gunfire in West Philly early this morning. One officer, a father of five, was shot 12 times. His partner, a father of two, was shot 3 times. The suspect allegedly fired at additional officers before hiding in a tree where he eventually surrendered. 3 guns were recovered. President Trump is continuing his midterm campaign tour after rallying in upstate New York.
33: He returns to Ohio next week, followed by stops in Alaska, Arizona, and Montana. It comes on the heels of his rally in Syracuse, New York, where he urged Republicans to turn out for Republican gubernatorial nominee Bruce Blakeman. Polls show Democratic Governor Kathy Hochul leads Blakeman, but the president once again telling voters to pretend he's on the ballot, and he's promising direct help to the state if Blakeman is elected. The president also touted a deal to obtain diesel from Russia as voters feel frustration over the economy and high gas prices. He says Russia will give 300,000 tons of diesel fuel, followed by 500,000 tons in November and 1 million immediately thereafter.
32: That's Fox's Madeline Rivera reporting from Washington. The president heads to Tennessee today. I'm Pam Russo, and this is Fox News.
34: Partly cloudy to mostly sunny skies for today. Unseasonably warm with a near record high in the mid to upper 80s and winds out of the south at about 10 to 25. Partly cloudy overnight tonight with lows into the low to mid 50s. And for Sunday, look for a cold front to swing through. That will switch our winds in out of the north at 10 to 20 and a little bit cooler with highs in the mid to upper 60s. And then much cooler for Monday with scattered showers and highs in the 50s. From the Flag Skywatch Weather Center, I'm Chief Meteorologist Dean Wysocki.
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0: So, we're going to talk about the economy, which I would argue is still accelerating. It's picking up steam pretty much across the board. I've been in bed the last 3 days with a bad cold, but it's like being off the planet, but I don't think much has changed. And meanwhile, there's some interesting investigation of Lisa Cook, who's a Federal Reserve governor. The Russian diesel deal, wow, hope we're not financing the war. Judy Shelton is going to become a counselor to the Treasury Secretary. How about that for sound money? Let's talk to John Carney, Breitbart News editor for economics and finance, and co-author of the great daily Breitbart Business Digest, and Mike Faulkner, AFPI, America First Policy Institute, co-chair of America Prosperity, former deputy secretary of the Treasury, and still teaching school at Maryland, I guess. I want to talk to John Carney. I know Lisa Cook is a dear friend of yours. What is there's a board of inquiry now that's set up? Front page of the Wall Street Journal loves this stuff. I'm surprised Nick Timiraos isn't covering this. The lead, Jay Powell. We'll talk about Jay Powell also. But what is this? The White House scheduled a closed door hearing next month. So that's, I guess, after the election, Justice Department officials can question Federal Reserve Governor Lisa Cook about mortgage fraud allegations she has denied as President Trump seeks to satisfy the Supreme Court's condition for firing her. What's happening here, John Carney?
1: Yeah, that's right. So what happened is that the Supreme Court said they didn't give her enough procedure, right? They said, look, yeah, the president can remove her if they, you know, for cause, but they have to give her notice, a hearing. And so what we're

0: on these applications, and they'll probably end with removing her anyway. Mm. But you know what they're trying to do is the Supreme Court was very clear: you have to have a formal procedure to do this. So that's what they set up.
1: Oh, I see. So Mike Falconer, I thought the story was that she had two or three mortgages, but each one was her primary residence, which you can't have. I thought that that had been published, but am I wrong there? I mean, I don't want to indict her if she's innocent, but I always thought that was the story.
2: Yeah, my recollection is that there was more than one residence in different locations that were the mortgages were applied for very close in time to each other, and you know, there's a legitimate question about, you know, did you really, within the scope of weeks, change your mind as to the location of your primary residence? Because, you know, as you know, banks, people take better care of their primary residence than they do of others. And so that's going to, and they're also less likely to default on their primary residence because they're dependent upon it. And so banks rationally underwrite it at lower credit spreads if it's going to be your primary residence. And so if you lie about that and say that you've got multiple places that you're simultaneously using as your primary, you know, that arguably is fraud. And so, as John said, the Supreme Court said, hey, you can't just say goodbye. There is a process that you have to follow for purposes of finding cause and removing her. And so I'm actually kind of surprised it has taken this long to set up the process. The court's opinion pretty much laid out the roadmap, and they are now finally implementing it. Now, I always thought that the court's opinion was a punt, because I think this is going to end up back at the court to say whether or not an allegation that has not even led yet to an indictment, whether that's sufficient for cause. But at the time, the court said, we don't even need to get to that because there was no process. Hmm.
1: John Carney, what about, I know it's kind of old news, but I can think of another Fed governor that ought to step down. One Jay Powell. Okay, he's not going to jail. He's not a criminal, but he was completely inept. The Inspector General of the Fed made that ruling, completely inept. But why is he still there? I mean, normally former chairman, you know, just kind of go off quietly into the night.
0: That's right. He should have gone quietly into the night. He stayed in a sort of like savior complex where he said, I must remain on the Fed or else everything will, you know, fall apart. Donald Trump will control the Fed if I leave. Which, by the way, is an insult to all the other members of the FOMC. It doesn't actually turn on whether or not Powell's there. He should step down. And I actually think that there's a good chance he may step down sometime in the next few months. Maybe he'll wait till after the midterm election, hoping that if the Republicans lose control, he should not do this, by the way, but hoping that if the Republicans lose control of the Senate, that will constrain who Donald Trump can appoint to the Fed because it will have to be approved by the Senate. That is in itself a threat to Fed independence. You should not be considering political matters like that when you're a Fed governor. If you are, then you're actually politicizing the institution. I think Powell has done that. As you said, that in the Inspector General report was damning of Powell's leadership. What it more or less said was that they had set up a system creating plausible deniability for all of the top officials. So that any problem never got kicked up to the level it should be. Right, the buck should stop with the Fed chairman, and it doesn't. It never got to the Fed chairman. That was a big problem with his leadership, and so he should go almost out of shame because of the Inspector General report. But he also should have gone just in the normal course because Fed chairmen don't stay on as governors after their chairmanship ends.
1: Mike Falconer, I think it was, I don't have it in front of me, but the Wall Street Journal editorial, which said he should resign, Powell should resign, said it's like running a $2.5 billion project from the faculty lounge. I love that.
2: Yeah, no,
1: these guys don't know what they're doing.
2: He did not have any oversight of what was going on. Yeah. It was a total dereliction of duty. And if I can go back to, you know, this argument of,

0: Well, if he's not there, the Fed won't be independent. The vote at the last FOMC meeting was 12-0 in conflict with what the president wanted. Yeah. I don't know. Like, Powell was in no way pivotal to the Fed raising rates at the last meeting. I don't think it's entirely laughable to say that if he were not there, somehow there would be a sacrifice to independence. But I think that John is exactly right. He is waiting to see what the makeup of the Senate is, because once you get a new Senate in there, it does not matter whether in terms of the ability to replace. Remember, his seat expires in early 28. So he is being if he doesn't go by the end of this year, he will be gone during the next congressional term. That, you know, whoever is going to be in the Senate come in January is who is going to be there to confirm Powell's replacement, no matter whether he leaves in 27 or he leaves in 28. So I think John's right. It's going to be after the new Senate sits and he'll go, because that's when the die is cast as to the process for selecting the next Fed governor.
1: Maybe he needs the money. The only job he can get, I don't know. How much do they get, these Fed governors?
0: I mean, I think they're $200,000 somewhere in there.
1: A couple hundred thousand bucks, I think.
0: He made quite a lot of money in between his stint at Treasury the first time and his chairmanship. I think he's doing just fine financially.
2: Can you imagine how much he'll make in just giving speeches to banks about how terrible Donald Trump is once he's out? I mean, this guy, he's actually giving up money. He should be out there right now.
1: The opportunity costs are high.
2: $100,000 every time he opens his mouth. They'll pay him anything.
1: Oh, boy. Yeah, but think of this, John. Judy Shelton has just been appointed a counselor to the Treasury Secretary. That could be a stepping stone to the Fed. She's always wanted to be the Fed. We nominated her to be the Fed, but she couldn't get through. Maybe this time, if we hold on to the Senate, Tom Tillis will be gone. Maybe she'll get through it. I mean, Judy Shelton,
2: she can do a lot of good actually out Treasury. I almost would, you know, if she wants Fed, I think it would be great for her to get there. But we actually, and she would be a great advocate for a sound and strong dollar at the Fed, which they don't have right now. But as long as the Fed's refusing to take that up, having her in that same role at Treasury, I think, would be extremely useful.
1: Yeah, I agree. I mean, she's a great proponent of a strong dollar. She wants to link it to gold, but I think generically she just wants a stronger dollar. Later in the show, we're going to talk to Steve Forbes about the very same subject. But I like the fact that she's in the secretary's office now as a counselor. Judy's a very smart woman and has a tremendous track record in all her contributions to the journal and is her work at the Independent Institute. Fellas, we're going to take a quick break, and then we come back. I want to talk tariffs, and I want to talk accelerating economy. John Carney, co-author of the Breitbart Business Digest Daily. It's a great read. Mike Falkender, former Deputy Secretary of the Treasury. I'm Kudlow. We'll be right back.
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3: 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Larry Kudlow is on the flag. 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
1: We're talking economics. John Carney, co-author of the daily Breitbart Business Digest. Mike Falkender, former Secretary of the Treasury, America First Policy Institute. John Carney, is the economy still accelerating? Is that still true? I feel like I was
2: The economy is doing very, very well. It by all appearances, it appears to be accelerating. We actually were doing much better than we even thought. I mean, the revisions to GDP so that the second quarter was stronger than we thought. First quarter is strong. This year is going to be a stronger growth year than a lot of people thought. And frankly, next year looks even better. I think that the economy is the strength of the economy is a story that needs to be told even more than it is, because a lot of people have the wrong impression of it when we're doing very, very well.
1: I know. I call it the greatest story never told. Mr. Trump is, I guess, trying to tell it on the campaign trail. Just one other thought. You wrote income and saving is now higher than we thought. The revisions were higher, which helps explain the good position consumer spending is, regardless of gasoline prices, turns out consumer spending is pretty strong.
2: That's right. And one of the reasons for that is people have more money than we thought. Their saving has been greater than the statistics led us to believe at first. They've been revised up, and their and that's because their income is better than we thought. So that actually gives consumers a lot more power, even when the price of gasoline is up. And that's one of the reasons why we've seen spending all across the economy from the consumer side be a lot stronger than people. I was afraid when gasoline went up to above $4 that we would start to see some demand destruction across the rest of the economy. We didn't see it. Now we know why, because people actually have more money than we thought they did.
1: If the Democrats win, they'll go to $10. That's and in fact, they'll end Mike Falcon. They'll try to end gasoline powered engines. I mean, who are we kidding here? I've railed about this affordability nonsense, but look at the PMIs, you know, purchasing managers are strong. The S&P Global PMIs are very strong. Profits are very strong, Mike Falconer. Profits are the mother's milk of stocks and the lifeblood of the economy. All that's really good. Profits create a lot of good liquidity. I mean, I think John Carney's right. I don't see any end to this.
0: I don't either, because the incentives that are put in place through the big, beautiful bill that are really hitting into the economy now, you know, what we've got going on is lots of investment, lots of construction going on. That construction will then turn into industrial capacity that can be used to make workers more productive and generate lower cost goods and services for the American people. And the revisions that were made that John was talking about, more than anything else, you know, they measured nominal GDP pretty correctly. The issue is that they changed the variation of it, how much of it was coming from prices and how much of it was coming from real activity. The inflation was lower than in the initial estimates, which meant that you had more real growth going on, higher income levels. And so, yeah, Americans are in stronger positions. The other thing that, again, is not being told, we have the lowest poverty rate in this country ever. We have the highest median household income in this country ever. The American people are doing very well, and it's a direct result of the president's economic policies. And if the American people want to know what the Democrats want to give us, just look at California, where gas prices are $1.50 higher than they are in the rest of the country.
1: $2.
0: That is $2 higher, and that is because they're shutting down refining capacity, and they are hyper-regulating the economy, and they're not allowing the construction of pipelines.
1: Exactly the reverse. But that's what you'll get. You're right. So they'll continue that. And if they, you know, ever had that authority, I mean, they won't, because President Trump's done most of this with executive orders. But if they ever take over the White House, they'll go to $10 a gallon, either by taxing it or ending refineries or whatever. John Carney, this real quick, just a few seconds. This Federal Reserve, Bank of New York tariff study, which you kind of punched out in one of your latest missives. I've been behind because I've been in bed. But anyway, what's the story with that? 1 minute.
2: Yeah, so the New York Fed has a team there that seems to hate tariffs more than anything else in the world. And they've produced a dozen papers over the years that have been really flawed. The latest one tries to say that that tariffs pushed goods inflation, by the way, not all inflation, goods inflation up by around 2.9 percentage points, but it doesn't show that at all. It can't show that. It actually really, and deep, if you go to page 20 in this paper, they admit that this is just sort of an illustrative thing, that they can't really estimate it, that they don't know how much inflation it actually caused. But of course, they bury that on page 20. So all the stories about it say tariffs caused inflation.
1: That's incredible.
2: The paper admits that it didn't happen.
1: Nice going, guys. That's incredible. Anyway, Mike Falconer, thank you. John Carney, thank you. I appreciate it. Quick break, folks, and then we're going to talk a little about Iran and Russia. Be right back. I'm Cutler.
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13: 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And today's easiest health win, just 5 minutes of stretching, better circulation, and a calmer mind, and a body that's going to thank you for it. 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
17: Minnesota's pheasant hunting season opens today, but hunters may face difficult conditions early on. Outdoors expert Steve Carney says standing crops will make finding birds challenging.
18: It's going to be really tough, you know, for a couple of weeks here. And once they get the crops in, then we'll be able to see exactly what the numbers are.
17: Carney expects conditions to improve as farmers complete the full harvest. The Red River Zoo announced its new president and chief executive officer on Friday. Gene Peacock will begin his new role at the end of October. He most recently served as executive director of Zoo Boise in Idaho. A 12-year-old Discovery Middle School student has died unexpectedly. The school says 7th grader Nolan Powell Calhoun died in his sleep Wednesday due to a medical issue. The school says mental health professionals have been made available to help students and staff affected by his death. A visitation and funeral is scheduled for Thursday. And thousands of NDSU football fans have made the trip to see the Bison play UNLV in Las Vegas tonight. For those who haven't traveled, the game can be seen on the CW beginning at 6:10 p.m. NDSU remains undefeated in their first season in the FBS with a 5-0 record. From the Flag Family Newsroom, I'm JT Thate.
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22: Partly cloudy to mostly sunny skies for today. Unseasonably warm with a near record high in the mid to upper 80s and winds out of the south at about 10 to 25. Partly cloudy overnight tonight with lows into the low to mid 50s. And for Sunday, look for a cold front to swing through. That will switch our winds in out of the north at 10 to 20 and a little bit cooler with highs in the mid to upper 60s. And then much cooler for Monday with scattered showers and highs in the 50s. From the Flag Skywatch Weather Center, I'm Chief Meteorologist Dean Wysocki.
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1: So, we have an all-points bulletin for Alex Gray and or Dan Briette to talk about Iran and Russia. But I must say, I don't know what to make of this Russian diesel fuel deal. I understand the president wants to ameliorate the pressures. Yes. But still, nonetheless, I don't know. It's a lot of diesel, and Russia is going to get a lot of money for this diesel. I mean, that's really the key point. I mean, I'm looking through my notes here that the sums are quite substantial based on the president's Truth Social. Here it is. I've just concluded a highly successful discussion with President Vladimir Putin. Oh, we do have Alex. So we did find Alex. All points bulletin. He turns up. Alex Gray was is now the CEO of American Global Strategies, former chief of staff of the White House National Security Council. Alex, welcome. Briette's going to come on and talk about the diesel thing, but what's your, I mean, hold on a second. 300,000 tons of diesel fuel immediately, then another 500,000 tons during the month of November, and then 1 million tons immediately thereafter. That's a lot. And they're going to get paid for that, aren't they? And that money's going to go, I mean, probably into the war effort. I mean, how does this work?
4: Well, look, I think it's certainly a short-term way to solve some of the problems that we're having, Larry, on the supply side and potentially reducing some of the immediate costs that the Iran conflict has caused in the short term. Yeah, I agree with you. In the medium term, it's probably going to open up some challenges. It's worth, I think, you know, pondering whether this is more than a kind of a short-term stopgap. Mm. You know, knowing the president as you do, I don't think either of us would think that he views this something more than a kind of short-term solution. The president has, contrary to the media nonsense, you know, the president's never had any concern about who Vladimir Putin is. So I think he fully understands that this is not a long-term viable situation. So look, I think the president's going to take what he can here. Mm. Putin has an incentive to try and get something out of us. He's going to do something short term, and then, you know, we'll have to get back on a more sustainable basis past that.
1: Yeah, I'll leave it there. I want Briette, he's coming on after you, former energy secretary, knows a lot more about this stuff than I do, or no one knows more than Alex Gray, but we'll get Briette in a few minutes. Alex, the other question I had was President Trump is saying, well, all right, we're not going to make a deal with Iran. And good, thankfully. He's kind of learned that lesson. No deals any good. But we're not going to deal with them. We're not going to take them out until after the election. And then there are reports, and they're just reports, but we're gathering for a huge bombing mission, I guess, after the election. What do you make of all that? Is there going to be a huge bombing mission? Is he right to wait until after the election?
4: You know, Larry, I tend to think that the president, whatever he ultimately decides, what makes sense for him to do is to create enough uncertainty in the Iranian regime that we can continue to buy time for there to be success on the economic front. Mm. And as you and I have talked about repeatedly, this economic conflict, the economic warfare that's being waged by Scott Bessent and the U.S. Navy is working. It may not be working on the domestic political calendar of the U.S. midterm elections, but it is working as a practical and as an empirical matter. And so the president, I think, is really smart, Larry, to have this multi-vector conversation where we're crushing them economically, we're destroying their supply chains, we're putting pressure on the regime, we're putting pressure on their ability to pay their people, to pay the men with guns, and then he's moving additional assets to the region. Whether he ultimately pulls the trigger or not, he at least is giving himself optionality, and he's putting a question in the minds of the regime. Well, what happens on November 4th, when the U.S. election's over, Donald Trump's continuing to squeeze our economy, we're starting to wonder if the guys with guns are going to be loyal to us because we can't pay them. What happens when Donald Trump, if he pulls that trigger, what's going to happen to our apparatus of oppression? Will they be standing with us or with the people if President Trump decides to go in kinetically again? I think it's great that he's putting that question in the minds of the Iranian mullahs.
1: You think there's covert stuff going on with the CIA and Mossad and who knows where? Are we inside Iran, you know, trying to help the whoever the dissidents may be?
4: Oh, there's no question we're doing things like that just from the open source. I mean, we've seen public reporting that the U.S. and the Israelis were working to try and get the Kurdish population riled up earlier this year to potentially put pressure on the regime. There's no question that we're going to use every means at our disposal, including covert, to create additional areas to stretch the regime, to make it harder for them to respond effectively. So I'm sure we're doing that. And, you know, John Ratcliffe, who's friend of both of ours, the CIA and his team, they're the best in the world, and I have no doubt that they're working with our Israeli counterparts. They're probably doing some stuff behind the scenes that's going to make the Iranians shake in their boots.
1: You know, General Keane told me he was on the weekday show. I don't know, last week I think. Anyway, General Keane said that if these dissidents, whoever they are, Kurds, whoever, if they start coming in, if they move from one town to another, that we should and probably will give them air cover, Alex. And I hadn't thought about that. That would make this different from, prior attempts, the Green Revolution or whatever it was called a couple of years back, where Obama did nothing. But this time around, we give them air cover, which changes the game. Have you heard anything like that?
4: As you remember, Larry, this was the great debate in the first Gulf War in 1990-91 when we urged the Kurdish population in the north and we urged other parts of anti-Saddam elements to rise up in the south. Mm. And then they rose up and they requested U.S. air support. They never got it. And Saddam was able to put them down and stay in power for another decade. I mean, we've seen this movie play out before. And so you've got to, this is the toughest decision that any American president's going to face, because it takes us from a passive air support role to a direct role supporting what could be a whole different kettle of fish. I mean, I'll tell you personally, I'm very skeptical of whether that's going to make a difference. I think that is such a tough call, and it's got to be based on the facts on the ground. What you don't want to do is have U.S. forces engaging in support of an Iranian uprising that ends up failing, even with our support, and then we look feckless, and we could potentially be pulled in even deeper beyond what I think the president's comfortable with. Mm. So that's a very, very tough call that's going to have to be made, and I think the president, knowing how he thinks about things, I think the president will likely err on the side of caution on that to avoid getting us entangled even further.
1: We might not even know who they are on the ground.
4: Exactly.
1: I mean, I've talked to Keith Kellogg about this. You know, there are groups that were terrorist groups, but oppose the Revolutionary Guard. So what do you do with them? I mean, there's all kinds of stuff. And yes, the Kurds coming down from the north, but that's a small piece of geography. It's kind of, I mean, maybe they could pick up steam, but I don't know. I don't know. You're right. We may not want to back them anyway. So it's tricky. It's tricky business. So the bottom line, Alex, last minute, What happens after the election? The president says he's going to wait till after the election. What happens? Day after the election is the 3rd, November 4th, you were saying, what's going to happen? Bombing or not?
4: My guess is the president likely does a very limited, strategically targeted strike that goes after the Iranian ability to close the strait. Mm. So we're talking about the fast boats, the mining capability, the ability of the IRGC to shoot anti-ship missiles at American at tankers and at the U.S. Navy, goes after very targeted tactical capabilities, because once we've taken that away, we're already sending pre-war levels of commercial traffic through the strait. We're destroying them through the blockade and the financial warfare. Once they lose the tactical ability to physically even try and close the strait, Larry, the whole game is shifted. The whole chessboard's been redone, and the Iranians are going to be completely unable to counter what the president's unleashed on them. This doesn't require a two-month sustained air campaign. I think he can do a tactical operation like this, give himself a lot more leeway, and then post-election, when the political calendar resets, wait for us to let the economic warfare play out. And I think that's the way for us to get to an ultimate negotiation that lets us accomplish our goals and disengage from the kinetic phase of this.
1: Alex, great. Just last one. Can we get all their missile launchers and drone launchers and that sort of thing? Is that what you're talking about?
4: There's some of that. I think, obviously, to the extent that we have, and the Israelis have intelligence on those, I think we'll go back after those again. Mm. You know this, Larry. They're underground. They're in tunnels. Yeah. It's the Hamas strategy. It's hard to do it. But I think we'll take out as much as they've reconstituted over the last couple months and set them back even farther. And I hate to use the whack-a-mole analogy, but there's a little bit of whack-a-mole here while we wait for the economic warfare to bear fruit.
1: All right, Alex Gray is the CEO of American Global Strategies. I first met him. He was chief of staff of the White House National Security Council. Great job, Alex. Thank you ever so much. Folks, we'll take a break. And Dan Brouillette on the other side, former U.S. Secretary of Energy. We can talk some more about this diesel fuel deal with Russia. I'm Kudlow. Please stay with us.
5: Larry Kudlow.
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1: Some more on this diesel fuel deal with Russia. We've got my pal Dan Briette, former U.S. Energy Secretary, now partner and co-chair of the Toradyn Group. Dan, thanks. So I don't know. I mean, all we have is the Truth Social. Russia will immediately supply over 300,000 tons of diesel fuel to the American and global marketplace. Okay. Another 500,000 tons in November, and then 1 million tons immediately thereafter. Russia will then deliver within a short, so actually it's up to 3 million tons of diesel fuel. So I support the president and I support the war. But I've never understood the Ukrainian-Russia thing. And, yeah, we need more diesel. I get that. Of course, we need more refineries at home. We need permitting authority to get those refineries. But short-term, I understand this. But medium and longer run, is this going to help Russia? I mean, they're going to make a lot of money on this deal.
11: Yeah, they will, Larry. No question about that. Good morning. Great to be with you. Look, I think the president's focused on the right thing. He's trying to get more diesel into a market that desperately needs it. And that's exactly the right problem to be focused on. But there's a distinction here, and there's important questions we have to ask. Can Russia sell more diesel? Can Russia actually produce more diesel? Those are two different questions. Huh. Because Washington can change the rules of trade overnight. What it can't change is what you just mentioned. It can't change the physics of refining. And these numbers that you just put out there, let's convert that to barrels. That equates to roughly 72,000, 75,000 barrels a day in October, maybe 125 in November, and a lot more later, potentially. But put it in context, the world consumes 30 million barrels of diesel every single day. Huh. So we're talking about some modest contributions to a very large market.
1: Oh, that's interesting, right? Because tons is different than barrels.
11: Exactly.
1: So you're saying...
11: Exactly.
1: So the world consumes how much? 30 million?
11: 30 million a day.
1: Wow.
11: Give or take.
1: So this...
11: growing economies, Larry.
1: That's fascinating. I didn't know anything about it. See that? I rely on Dan Briette. Got to help me out. So, right. So 30 million barrels a day, but actually, full stop, 125,000. I don't know. How much... what's the conversion factor? I mean, these are wild numbers. 1 million tons immediately, 3 million tons of diesel within a short period of time. But that doesn't, you're saying it's only 125,000 barrels.
11: Yeah, you know, if you do the metrics, you do the conversion, it comes down to barrels. It's a lot lower than people think. But, you know, look, I don't think that that's, you know, it's an important point, but I think the important point is that the president's trying to put more diesel into the marketplace, and that's really what we need. And Larry, as you and I have talked about in the past, the scorecard here is actually, you know, watching what hits the market. You know, watch those tankers going through the Hormuz Strait. Watch the inventories. That's how we'll know if this is working. He's focused on the right thing, but we still have to count the numbers to make sure it's actually working.
1: Where is, speaking of all that, so Russia will sell diesel fuel, right?
11: Mm-hmm.
1: Okay. Where, first of all, where's the outlet? Go through some body of water or some pipeline over land? How does that work?
11: Yeah, well, it'll go through pipe to Europe, obviously, tankers. I mean, trucks and whatnot will move it over land into the more immediate markets of Europe, Poland, Germany, places like that. Some will hit the water. I don't know exactly what the ratios will be, but it'll go through the North Sea.
1: Right,
11: and,
1: into the
11: American markets and potentially the Asian markets.
1: So,
11: but a lot of this is going to go into, you know, into Europe and to China, I would imagine.
1: They're going to make a lot of money, though. I mean, it's not as much as I thought. But still, 125,000, 150,000 barrels of diesel. Let's see, the price is about $6.50. So they're going to make some pretty good money.
11: Oh, yeah. No, they'll make some good money. You're right, though, not as much as you might think, but they'll make some money. And so, but for Russia, you know, pretty small economy, every dollar counts, right?
1: So this is a calculated risk play by President Trump, basically. He's going to hope you bring down the price of diesel. It's not going to bring it down that much.
11: I think when the inventories are this tight, and they are exceptionally tight, you know, even a relatively small increase in supply can move those prices fairly dramatically.
1: Right.
11: But again, you know, a lower futures price following this type of announcement isn't the same thing as a sustained increase in the physical supply. Huh. That's why we have to watch the tankers and watch the inventories. That's how we're going to know if this is actually working.
1: So, not to complicate it, because, okay, we're okay, and this can bring down diesel prices. We don't know how long, really, this deal will go on. But Zelensky doesn't much care for it, right? Now, Trump blames Zelensky for hitting refineries or whatever he's hitting, depots. But it is war. I mean, Ukraine's fighting for its life.
11: Yeah, there's no question about that.
1: I mean, war is hell.
11: Yeah.
1: I don't mean to laugh about it. I'm just saying there's a certain absurdity to this.
11: But it is war. It is war, and you know, Zelensky is protecting his people with every tool that he can possibly put his hands on, and part of that is damaging Russia's ability to make money in the marketplace, and they make money today through oil and refined products like diesel. So he's hitting them where it hurts, if you will.
1: So what? Zelensky has got a problem. I mean, here at home, the solution is more refining, right? That's what we need. More production, more refining. But we need permitting. The Senate didn't pass. The House passed a permitting bill. I think it's pretty good. I don't know the details. Senate did not pass it. Maybe they will in the lame duck. You know anything about that stuff?
11: Yeah, look, I think it's, you know, from what I've read, it's a pretty good bill. They attack not only the agency processes, but the litigation environment around, you know, those permitting processes. They restrict the ability to bring suits for years and years and years and years. You know, I think it's 150 days is what they say you have to file your claim. And I think that's great. Those are the right steps. But, you know, Larry, when you think about it, you're absolutely right. Permitting is key. I think the larger lesson here, as we look at this market over the last, you know, 8 or 9 months, 7 months, whatever, how long it's been, you know, we're learning that while we are the world's largest oil producer, we're going to do 14 million barrels this year. We're still exposed to global diesel shortages. And that's because crude oil and finished fuels are not interchangeable. We need refining capacity to turn crude into the products that the economy actually uses.
1: Yeah, it's an important point. Supreme Court's got to stop these local judges from banning things as well. Anyway, Dan Brouillette, former Energy Secretary, partner and co-chair now of Torridon Group, thank you for all that. That's the music. We're going to take a break and do some stock market work on Hour 3. I'm Kudlow. Please stick around.
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14: It's winding down. I'm Paul Stevens, Fox News. Isai is pushing inland through Alabama after leaving a trail of destruction along the Florida Panhandle. Fox's Jonathan Seri in Panama City Beach, Florida, with a look at the damage.
15: I'm told the storm surge here was in excess of 5.5 feet, and so that did some damage just to some of the beach access areas. The good news is that the structures here held up very well. Florida statewide has improved building codes as they learn more about hurricanes and withstanding hurricanes. These newer buildings, you can go through a powerful storm, not lose any windows, and certainly our hotel held up very well. Very few downed trees, in fact. As the storm was moving in yesterday, when it was still daylight, we saw utility crews coming in, driving into a safe staging area so they can be deployed during daylight today to restore power.
14: And President Trump approving an emergency declaration for Florida and for Alabama. 9 people, including 2 kids, reportedly dead following a mass shooting in Erie, Pennsylvania. Witnesses say a gunman opened fire outside a home last night, killing 2 women before heading inside. Police and SWAT teams surrounding the house where more gunshots were heard. Officers later entering the home and finding several more bodies, including the gunman who apparently died from a self-inflicted gunshot wound. Erie Police Chief Rick Lora confirming the victims were found in and around that home.
17: It's a horrific scene. There was a large loss of life inside that residence and outside that residence.
14: Investigators now working to figure this all out, to piece together what led to the shooting, including whether the gunman knew any of the victims. Authorities have not yet ID'd those kills or determined a motive. 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
19: That heat's going to be out there for one more day.
18: Temperatures being 30 degrees above average.
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14: Two police officers in Philadelphia remain in critical condition after being ambushed while responding to a report of a man with a gun early this morning. One officer, a 33-year-old father of five, was shot 12 times. His 40-year-old partner shot 3 times. Despite earlier conflicting reports that one officer had died, Philadelphia's police commissioner confirming that both are alive. The suspect allegedly fired at more officers before hiding in a tree where SWAT officers took him into custody. 3 guns were recovered. Saudi Arabia's main airport in Riyadh evacuated this morning following another reported attack. Officials say air traffic was halted after explosions rocked the capital. The airport has been targeted repeatedly by Iran-backed Houthi rebels, although the group has not claimed responsibility for that attack that happened earlier today. President Trump stumping in Tennessee this evening ahead of November's midterms. Fox's Madeline Rivera in D.C. with details on which Republican candidates he's campaigning for and who's hitting the campaign trail for Democrats.
4: Senator Elizabeth Warren is appearing in 2 town halls with Michigan Democratic Senate nominee Abdul El-Sayed. And Senator Bernie Sanders is holding a rally with Maine Democratic Senate nominee Troy Jackson. President Trump hitting the campaign trail, too. So he's heading to Tennessee next week. He's set to head to Ohio, Alaska, Arizona, and Montana. This follows his rally in Syracuse, New York yesterday, where he drummed up support for Republican gubernatorial nominee Bruce Blakeman. The president was joined by Mike Tyson, who rode on Air Force One. The president also touted a deal to obtain diesel from Russia as voters feel frustration over the economy and high gas prices. He says Russia will give 300,000 tons of diesel fuel, followed by 500,000 tons in November and 1 million immediately thereafter.
14: And Ukraine's President Volodymyr Zelensky criticizing that deal, telling Axios it was, quote, not fair and not honest, unquote. I'm Paul Stevens. This is Fox News.

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1: 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Let them dragons feast. There we go. He got a piece of it. Dragon ball at midfield.
2: 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Caught. 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
4: We'll see what they have. Jack Strand looks to his right, across the middle, back of the end zone, caught! Touchdown, Kelly Johnson, you betcha! With some time across the middle, looking, picked off! 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
4: On that side, wide open, Gavin Lill. He's got it at the 35, 30, 20, 10, 5. Touchdown, Dragons. You betcha, Gavin Lill. How about that?
5: Just found an opening on that flag-style route, this green turf, and then the end zone.
4: Fake the pressure. Flottmeyer tries to get out. Overthrows. Picked off by Cody Zorzan. Gets taken out inside the 20-yard line. First and 10 for the Dragons in the red zone.
5: A double move is going to catch them because Sorensen's going to remember that.
4: Had some room. Still going 20, 15, 10, 5. Touchdown, Tyson Brandt. You betcha.
5: Flex the muscles, big man.
3: Now let's head to the booth with big game James McCarty and Jace Denman for Dragon Athletics coverage.
6: Good morning, Dragon Nation, and welcome back to the friendly confines of Shields Field at Nemzik Stadium in Moorhead, Minnesota for a two-for-one homecoming and annual battle for the paddle bout here this afternoon. The Dragons hosting the UMary Marauders, and the Dragons currently holding a 10-game winning streak over UMary in this rivalry. In total, the Dragons have claimed 11 of the last 12 meetings against the Marauders, which includes back-to-back wins in Bismarck in 2024 and 2025. A season ago, MSUM would fend off a late Marauders comeback with a 38-35 victory. UMary claimed the first ever meeting between the two schools on October 21st, 2006, a 21-20 victory. But all time, the Dragons lead this series 11-8. As for the season, it marks the 20th anniversary of the Battle for the Paddle and the River Rivalry Series between MSUM and UMary. The trophy game was developed by each school's respective student governments upon UMary joining the NCAA Division II and NSIC Conference in 2006. Going to have some great conversations for you here this morning before we have the boom in about an hour or so. Here from Moorhead, as we'll have conversations in a couple of minutes with the defensive lineman and captain of the Dragon defense and Zach Dahl, along with a Hawley native and a defensive end for the Dragons and Derek Tibbetts, plus Castleton's very own Owen Wiersma will join the show, and your pregame coach's comments brought to you.

0: Georgetown 21-13. Minnesota Duluth went to Marshall and took out Southwest Minnesota State 28-6. And Northern State over Bemidji State in a low-scoring defensive affair 16-9. As for this afternoon in the NSIC, of course, the Dragons of Minnesota State Moorhead will be hosting UMary in the annual Battle for the Paddle and this homecoming bout with a 10-game winning streak on the line. Minnesota Duluth, they're receiving votes in the national poll. They're ranked 18th in the Division II poll. They host 25th ranked nationally, Northern State, and 22nd ranked in the D2 poll in those Wolves. A noon kickoff for that one. That's the homecoming for the Dogs as the Bulldogs currently have a 15-4 record in that series history. But Northern State's won the last two meetings, including a mid-October win last season, 34-31. As for those Dogs, the last time they won in this series was back in 2023, 41-21. Concordia St. Paul is going to be hosting Augustana at noon, as Augie has a 16-4 record in that series. Augie's won 9 straight in that series history, including last year's bout, 50-10. CSP has not won in this series since 2014, a 17-7 victory 12 years ago. At 1 o'clock, Sioux Falls will host Southwest Minnesota State. USF with a 13-4 record. The Coup have won back-to-back ballgames, including last year's matchup, 35-14. Southwest Minnesota State last won in 2023. Also at 1 o'clock, Bemidji State hosting Wayne State College is the Wildcats receiving national votes in the top 25 poll. Bemidji State with a 13-11 record in that series history. The Beavers have won 6 straight in that series, including last year's matchup, 26-21. Wayne State has not won in this series since 2014. Jamestown hosting Minot State at 2 o'clock. Minot State with a 7-4 record, having won 4 straight in that series out of the Beavers, with a 35-28 win last season. Jamestown last won in this series back in 2008. And rounding out the NSIC at 2 o'clock as well, Winona State hosting 5th-ranked nationally Minnesota State Mankato, 3rd-ranked in the Division II poll for the Mavericks, as it's a 9-4 record for Mankato in that series history. The Mavs have won 3 straight. It's homecoming for the Warriors, as the Mavs won last year's meeting 49-21. Winona last won in that series back in 2021, 18-16. And oddly enough for everybody, it's going to be getting healthy after today. The entire NSIC has a bye week next week before they all get back to play on the 24th of October, which will be a home game for the Dragons against what is potentially a nationally ranked Northern State squad. As we look ahead to that first player conversation here of the morning, we'll be joined by Zach Dahl, a Farmington native in southern Minnesota. Started out the conversation by asking him about being the quarterback of the defensive line and how the transition has been to that role in that stacked 2-2 defense over the past two seasons.
1: Yeah, I totally love that role. It's a super fun role for me, just being able to communicate with everybody on D-line. It allows me to be successful and allows us to be successful. It's what our team does, and we execute, and it works very, very well. I really enjoy it. I think it's a super fun position to play.
2: And so when you were first approached with, I probably asked this a year or two ago, but were you a little bit uncertain about that defense when it was presented by Coach Currier, and how have you evolved into that role?
1: Yeah, so I think kind of, but not really, because so we ran that the three down front first, right? So I would play the off ball. Originally, I played the off ball guy in the three man front. So when he said let's drop another guy, I was all for it. And like the way we were defending people with the three man front, and like the way Coach Currier thinks, it's hard to not have faith in him. Like he knows ball. He can get us to execute. And so when he tells us what to do, we kind of all just go for it and attack it with all the energy we can.
2: This year, now being one of those fourth-year guys, what have you been doing as you have your leadership role now, trying to teach the next generation of guys, whether you think about the Brunsons of the world or just a handful of the Hunts and whatnot, all those guys that are in their second, third, maybe even freshman years?
1: Yeah, all those guys that you mentioned, just kind of trying to pour into them, bring them energy, trying to be a guy who they can just look to have energy, have a positive energy around them, support them, but also like get them in the right headspace so they can execute. If they have any questions, I'm always trying to be there to answer them, but just being there for them, being a good teammate, making sure they're ready to go play.
2: Last weekend, you guys had a real emotional victory over Minot State. That's the 13th straight time. Yeah. You ended up beating them. I'm sure that gets you real giddy, being able to get the job done there. Mm-hmm. Now you're approaching this weekend. Mm-hmm. It's homecoming. Mm-hmm. It's battle for the paddle, a winning streak possibly on the line, all those different things. What are you doing as an upperclassman to not allow a letdown going into your bye week?
1: Yeah, for sure. I think just like attacking the week with a different type of focus. Like every week we try to attack it with a new type of focus and just kind of getting back out of the triple option defense and into our regular type of defense. It should be exciting. It should be good to get back into what we're good at and just execute the

0: best we can and hopefully come out with a W.
1: I'm sure you, last season, you remember, you, Mary, made a big push in the fourth quarter against you guys. You ended up stealing it with a three-point victory. Mm-hmm. Now they're going to try and return the favor on your homecoming. They're a little bit better than last year, at least based off of what we've seen on film at this point. They're doing a good job with that program. What are you guys seeing from them, and how are you going to continue to play good ball and be able to win that paddle and retain that paddle?
0: Yeah, I think we're going to get after him up front, like just try to dominate in our role up front. I think we're going to get after the quarterback, like to throw the ball a lot. So just getting home, trying to get home as much as we can, put pressure on that quarterback, make him uncomfortable. And our DBs are going to cover him up. DBs are going to work their butts off, and they're going to cover him, and it's going to be a really, really, really fun afternoon.
1: Last thing I got for you is it's a trophy game, battle for the paddle. Mm-hmm. You guys have won it 10 consecutive times. Oh, yeah. Now you're trying to retain it. And this is all you know in your Dragon career, right? Yeah. From recruiting to playing now. How special is it to play for a trophy like that, be able to play in those games and have an opportunity against the UMary?
0: Yeah, it's really exciting to play for a trophy. It brings that just like that extra wow factor to the game. And I think it's exciting. Like you said, we have a young team, and it's going to be the opportunity for a lot of those guys to really contribute to hopefully getting that paddle back again. And so I think that's its own type of excitement in itself. And then also just like you said, winning it the past 10 years in a row, I think just trying to realize like what we've done in the past 10 years and like whose shoulders we're standing on top of to make it able to get it done and get a W at the end of the day.
1: Thank you to Zach Dahl for a few minutes of his time. I think that's a terrific way to look at it and asking about trophy games and that battle for the paddle. And there is nobody in the Dragon program that knows what it's like to not retain that paddle. And as of right now, there's nobody in that UMary program that knows what it's like to hold that paddle. And this is a similar spot to what the Dragons were at what would have been a season ago against Bemidji State, where they hadn't won it since 2018. And the Dragons finally won it. Felt like they got that monkey off their back. That's kind of what UMary is trying to do here today. But the Dragons, even though there's going to be a few guys out due to injury, they're going to have some of those younger guys come and step up and try and retain that paddle. And I think that's one of those really wise things by Mr. Dahl, a fourth-year collegiate player for the Dragons, that quarterback of the defense, and just saying, you know what, ever since he's been here, now 4 years, they're standing on the shoulders of the 6 years prior to him being there, those guys winning the paddle for the first time in that win streak, all the way through that winning streak, being at six when he got here, now it's at 10, and he wants to now increase it to 11. So I think that's going to be part of the motivating factor for this squad today. Is there's a lot of young players that they're being introduced into this series, and they don't want to be that group to let that slip through. Along with the homecoming crowd, the alumni back, the juice is flowing. It's going to be a great ball game that kicks off here in about 40 minutes.
2: Well, and if you're on the opposite side of it, which obviously the Dragons were heading into last year's game against Bemidji State, there is it's a lot of it is pride, but you want to be that squad if you're UMary to win the paddle back. You haven't had it in a decade. It's a motivating factor. And so when you add something like that on top of a big homecoming matchup, and obviously the Dragons are trying to establish themselves at the top of the North Division, because right now with a couple wins so far in the North Division, you're one of the top teams in the North. I know you got a couple losses against teams out of the South, but you know, you're trying to establish yourself as one of the top teams in the North, exceed expectations. But when you're trying to exceed expectations, you also need to meet those other expectations that you have going into the year. And when you've got a winning streak against a team like UMary, it's going to take everything today to maintain that winning streak and obviously come out, play clean football, and not let Mary make some plays. Because we saw last year, we saw it in the year before against Minot State, and that was a tough matchup last week. This is a different Dragon team, but still you got to worry about a UMary team trying to make some of those plays in that passing game and try and steal one here on the road. So you got to come out focused and not just get too sidetracked by the paddle.
1: 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We come back. 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
2: Welcome back to Moorhead, Minnesota, as the Dragons get ready for their annual homecoming game against You Marry the Marauders, which doubles as the battle for the paddle here this afternoon. It's a 10-game winning streak for the Dragons in this series history, and they're going to try and win their 11th straight in this tremendous series history for the Dragons, as they've had so much success in recent memory. The early trend of this annual battle for the paddle was the way of the Marauders, but over the past decade, it's been all about the Dragons, but not without a little bit of adversity, as the Dragons actually had a 3-score lead that ended up being a 3-point victory against the Marauders last season in Bismarck at the Community Bowl there. And so this is going to be anything but a cakewalk this afternoon. The Marauders are 3-3 on the year. The Dragons 4-2. Both squads trying to go into their bye week on a high note, and also retain what is the illustrious trophy in the paddle here this afternoon.
3: Yeah, and there will be somebody in this booth that will try and get his hands on it if we are able to retain it. I know that for a fact.
2: There's no trying. It will happen. I might even take it regardless of the outcome.
3: Has anybody seen the paddle? No. Have you seen James? No, I haven't either. It's so cool in the collegiate game to have these games that have a little bit of extra meaning, have a trophy on the line. I know last week we saw here locally NDSU played Wyoming in the Battle of the Basin trophy there, and that's something new. So sometimes it takes some time to kind of get that trophy built up, and sometimes it's as simple as one team winning it for a number of years to kind of really motivate that other team to really come out and play tough against them and try and get that traveling trophy. So obviously the Dragons have had the number for the last several years. It's going to be some work today that they need to put in to retain it here today. But obviously it's a great day to battle for it, in a sense, too, James, that it's a beautiful day here on campus, in some extent, higher than average temperatures here today, and obviously homecoming. So the crowd's going to be big today. It's going to be fired up. It's going to be ready to go. But the thing I wanted to mention, James, is the temperature this day. I mean, we might have a high near 87, which, according to our meteorologist at the station, 86 is the current record high for this time of year. So I certainly hope that the players on both sides have been taking and drinking extra fluids this week, because even though it's only going to be 87, it's not like it's 100 degrees or anything like that. It's going to seem a lot hotter than it has been since we've been kind of getting used to that 60-degree weather, that nice, brisk fall weather I know that you love. And so now all of a sudden you're going to turn up the heat today and make both teams sweat a little bit. So hopefully the Dragons can make the Marion Marauders sweat a little bit on both sides of the ball today.
2: Yeah, that's going to be part of the goal of this afternoon's matchup, is going to be, hydration is something that they've been looking at since their Monday morning, film sessions and workouts. And I know Coach Herc has done a terrific job with making sure that these guys are hydrated, that they are more than fueled up for this game this afternoon. This isn't something that you look at on Wednesday, Thursday, Friday to hydrate for Saturday. That's something that you look at a month or so in advance.
3: Absolutely.
2: Or at least a week or so in advance. But
3: it's
2: you could be also looking at
3: week,
2: this exactly each and every week. And I know with other schools in the area, like North Dakota State, when they were going to the Air Force Academy, when they were heading out to Sacramento, California the last couple of weeks, they talked about hydration in the preseason about it, and that's exactly what the Dragons have been
3: doing
2: as well. That it's a week-by-week, day-by-day process, and they're going to be ready to roll in this, a bit of an outlier of a mid-80s degree and very sunny mid-October homecoming afternoon.
3: Especially when you come to tomorrow, which we might see a 25-degree temperature drop for the high temperature tomorrow afternoon. So are you ready to get to that conversation then, James?
2: Yeah, let's rock and roll with this week's Dragon Heart Player of the Week.
3: Yep, our Dragon Heart Player of the Week was Derek Tibbetts. And in the line of players that we've had this year, we like to spotlight guys that step up. They may not be one of the star players all the time that gets all of the reps, etc., but we need these players to step up, especially when we've had some injuries on both sides of the ball this year. You need guys to step up, fill in, and take that challenge head on. And this week we had Derek Tibbetts, one of our defensive linemen who kind of started the year in that linebacker room back in the spring. He's moved over to the defensive line since we go with that 2-2 stack. Derek's been able to get out there, put some pressure on the quarterback, get out there, make some tackles. And I was just really impressed with his overall play last week, especially getting in on the game when we had another player go down with injury. So your Dragonheart Player of the Week is Derek Tibbetts, and I started off the conversation with him just talking about that Minot State game and what the key was to defeating the Beavers last week.
4: Oh, I'd say the biggest key for us was just being physical and violent. Mm-hmm. That's kind of the way that we love to play our defense. I mean, we're not the biggest defensive line, but that's kind of why we can do what we do with the speed and violence and agility that both our down guys and our stat guys have.
5: When it comes to playing against a defense like that, I mean, you go up against a wide-open style offense. You've been doing that for several years now. And then all of a sudden things change up and you play this run-heavy option team. I mean, how much extra film study or maybe going over some of the finer details in practice go to getting a win against a team like that? Because it's not something you normally see anymore, that triple option.
4: Yeah, it's definitely a unique kind of week. I mean, we don't run a whole lot of our base calls that week. We have a lot of adjustments that we have to make. And overall, film is pretty consistent all the way through. It doesn't necessarily matter who you're playing, but it's a lot of the same looks that you're getting every week. It's just everyone from the tackles to the safeties has to be true to their jobs to be able to essentially not let any leakage through. And I mean, there's a few plays that happen, but for the most part, we're able to pin them down and get the W.
5: Based on the new collegiate system, I guess you'd say, they switched it up. So you're a senior, fourth-year player. I know you got another year of eligibility left.
4: Yep.
5: So when it comes to your time here with MSUM, how do you think your leadership style has changed over the years as you now become one of the upperclassmen to help lead this next generation, if you will, of Dragons that are freshmen and sophomores now?
4: Yeah. It's, I honestly think it's been pretty consistent, especially from freshman year. Kind of the motto that I like to go by is just being consistent every day, day in, day out, because if you can be that person for somebody every day, that can make a major difference in whether it's their day or their week or just that practice too. It's like you say one thing or you can be that guy that somebody comes to, that can be the whole world of a difference for their perspective on football and life.
5: Do you think that you have changed maybe your mentality towards football or life for that matter in your time here as a Dragon? Because obviously you come in as an 18-year-old kid. You're officially in, you know, a legal adult. You can do whatever you want over the age of 21. So, I mean, have you grown in a sense that way to kind of seeing the bigger picture beyond the sport of football as you get older?
4: Yeah, 100%. I mean, our time as college athletes is super limited, and especially this past year, it's like, okay, well, I only have two fall seasons left, so it's like trying to make the most of every day and enjoy every moment with your guys, because once that's over, it's over. Yeah. Like, you can come back and hang out with them, but you only get to run out on the field so many times, so it's like the time here is very precious.
5: Yeah. When it comes to your role this season, I know that as we've kind of gone through this season, it feels like your reps on the field have increased. Obviously, we've had a couple injuries at some key positions. You had another player go down during the Minot State game. So did you see increased repetitions last game, and have your reps increased over the course of this season?
4: Yeah, definitely. There's been, I mean, obviously being new to the D-line room, there was a lot to learn. Kind of missed in summer fall camp. It was kind of a big learning curve there, because I'm a guy that's like, okay, yeah, I can watch it happen, but actually doing it helps it kind of stick in your mind a whole lot better. So
5: yeah. Did you start then this season then in like more of the linebacking room then and kind of move up to that D-line room?
4: We initially started D-line in the spring.
5: Right.
4: I was having some issues, so it was pretty limited there. They're just trying to get back to 100% for this fall. So.
5: Yeah. When it comes to this coming week then, you got a big test now against University of Mary. Based on the numbers, looks like they've kind of flipped the style compared to Minot State, going from run heavy to pass heavy. Does that change anything about your role as far as mentality, like having to be more concerned with getting after the passer or maybe being more focused on maybe your coverage areas if you're going to drop into coverage at all?
4: Yeah, there's definitely more of an aspect. I mean, their quarterback, he doesn't like to scramble a ton, so we have to definitely stay true to our pass rush. I mean, we'll get after him, but there's definitely times where you have to be steady and sure throughout your role.
5: Yeah.
4: And they're gonna launch the ball and take their shots, so if we can get to them and make disruptions there, that'll be our keys, at least as D-linemen there.
5: Yeah, absolutely. So this past week, we named you the Dragon Heart Player of the Week, and part of that was your increased role, especially in that Minot State game. And, of course, for those that obviously may be watching this for the first time, the role of the pillow is I had health concerns. I ended up in the hospital for a couple months, and I had to learn to be patient. I had to learn to stay positive. I had to learn to keep pushing forward. In your time here, you've had to, at times, be patient, waiting for your opportunity to get on the field, stay positive, and stay pushing, you know, keep pushing forward, doing what the coaches have asked you to do. What has allowed you to continue to be able to stay positive and keep pushing forward and getting better each week?
4: It's 100% the guys and the staff that I have around me. That's part of the whole reason that I wanted to come here too, because I just felt like home, and there's nobody that I'm scared to go up to or scared to have a friendship with. And it just kind of, those are the little moments that keep a guy coming back.
5: Mm-hmm. All right, so you get to hold this, obviously, for the week here. Like I said, it's we like to be able to honor somebody with this, just for a simple fact that sometimes there's those players of the game that have the touchdowns or an interception or whatever, but there's other pieces to a football team that really make it go, and obviously we thought you were a key part of that last week, so obviously congratulations for that.
4: Thank you.
5: All right, so Derek, what's it going to take? What's the biggest key this weekend to getting victory at homecoming and retaining the paddle?
4: We just got to come out with violence and let it rip. I mean, they got their flaws, and we're going to attack them, and that's all it's going to take. Just show up and do our jobs and get the job done.
2: Thank you to Derek Tibbetts for a couple minutes of his time, the Dragon Heart Player of the Week, and a lot of what he talks about is going to be something that we're going to look at when we get to the pregame keys to the game, brought to you by Luther Family Ford in a handful of minutes from now, probably about 25 or so minutes from now. We'll dive into those keys of the game, and I mean, Derek honestly probably could have went through those three big keys to victory for the Dragons, mm-hmm. based off of how he goes through that methodical process, understanding that the Dragons are not the biggest team in the world, understanding that they're not the strongest team in the world, but what they're going to do, what they make up for with quote-unquote lack of size, maybe lack of stars in the recruiting process, things of those sorts. What they're going to do is they're going to make up for it with the way that they attack, mm-hmm. and the way that they are aggressive in the way that they use probably your favorite word in that entire interview.
3: Violence.
2: There you go.
3: I love that that mentality, especially when it comes to the defensive side of the ball. I wouldn't be opposed to, say, a running back using that as a key to how he runs the ball with some violence. But I thought it was great for Derek to use that terminology because, yes, when we look at overall, and we look at this team, especially along that defensive line, James, a bit smaller. And, of course, you know, defensive coordinator Jesse Curry, he kind of tinkered with some things. He's like a mad scientist out there, because the first time we saw this 2-2 stack, we're like, what are we doing here? But it has become very effective. It's been part of the Dragon defense. This is what they do. This is who they are. You don't know where those defensive rushers are coming from, and it's been very effective. And you got guys like a Derek Tibbetts, maybe a bit lean for a defensive lineman position, but he's able to get after the quarterback, put some pressure on him, obviously get out in space and make tackles. So I really like what this defense is doing, and I tell you, going even back to last year, every week this is a defense that continues to get better and better at what they do. There's so many teams that have a system offensively or defensively, and they're just really good at what they do, and this Dragon defense is becoming more and more efficient and proficient, I should say, at this defense, and they keep making plays out there like they did last week with a couple of big-time interceptions that helps help us win that game, flip the momentum when we got the lead after that big interception in the end zone, and then, of course, followed that up by the game-sealing touchdown to wrap things up last week.
2: Yeah, very much so. As I'm getting juiced up for it. Mm-hmm. You can see the guys jumping around here, getting ready to roll. We'll get to an updated injury report of sorts as well, closer to the actual kickoff. Well, unfortunately, there's a handful of players that will not be in uniform here this afternoon for the Dragons due to injuries, but it's going to result in opportunities for some other guys to step up, some of those youth filled players to step up, and that's what we're most excited for as we look forward to this matchup this afternoon. We're going to go to a quick break. We come back, and, well, in a few minutes, we're going to hear from a Central Cass alum and Castleton's finest. Well, actually, his younger brother may argue with that, as Mr. Evan Wiersma is getting a start at left guard today for the Dragons. That's part of the injury report with the Dragons a little bit later on. But his older brother in Owen Wiersma will join the show talking some, well, squirrel power along with some Dragon football and the keys to success here this afternoon. 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
2: Back to the Dragon Football pregame show. Big game, James McCarty alongside G. Stemman with you here this afternoon. We'll get you updates as well throughout the NSIC throughout the day, brought to you by Dave's West Fargo Tire and Service. We will also get you updates on the Cobber Football homecoming game. Just about a mile down the road, actually. Instead of off of 20th Street like the Dragons are, they're off of 8th Street here in Moorhead as they host Hamlin and their annual homecoming bout as well. The Spuds on our sister station WDAY Radio yesterday night, they ended up defeating second-ranked Eden Prairie by a score of 55-34 in their homecoming game. And so the city of Moorhead has been raucous over the last 36 or so hours, and it's going to continue to do so until the late evening hours tonight, I would imagine, with the Dragons and Cobbers also having their respective homecomings here this afternoon. So we'll get you up to speed on all of those matchups, all those great bouts, and all the excitement of college football here in the city of Moorhead throughout the afternoon.
3: How awesome is it, though, to you have Moorhead High had their homecoming last night, and today you've got a double homecoming. Looking at the map, James, 1.2 miles apart are the stadiums for two homecomings today. MSUM here with us, and then, of course, on our sister station, Brad Anderson covering the Cobbers homecoming. I mean, you don't see that double up too often here when it comes to homecomings, but just a really cool weekend in Moorhead. So hopefully if you're at one, you can listen to the other here on the radio on your AirPods or something like that. But just a great day for football, and I tell you what, there's nothing better than homecoming for the home team.
2: No, not at all. Honestly, even for the road team, it juices you up and amps you up because now you have the largest road attendance of fan base, the largest fan base in attendance that's going to be against you that you're going to have all season long. I mean, we were hearing about 7,000 people at the Northern State game a couple of weeks ago when UMary was there. We hear and see, I mean, when you have 4,000 or 5,000 people down in Mankato for that regular season finale when the Dragons stunned the Mavs last season, the Dragons had, you know, a couple thousand people at that home opener Thursday night under the lights against Northern Michigan. You know, it's crazy to think 6 weeks ago now at this point. And so we just continue to see great crowds and continue to see great support for the local universities and high schools as well. And we love to see it. I know they appreciate the support. We appreciate the support. And that's part of what makes this level of athletics that we have a chance to cover so darn special. As the tailgate this morning, there was multiple groups. There was the Owls were there. You had the current players' parent tailgate.
3: You had the feed.
2: You have the Alumni Association doing some stuff. It's been really, really darn cool to see. And I tell you what, I got here about 8:45 this morning, and there was a couple hundred people already getting things set up and ready to go. There is a smoky trailer. A smoker trailer that has made its way from Coon Rapids, Minnesota, up Highway 94 to be here today to smoke all kinds of various different beef and pork products of sorts for the fan base.
3: Somebody had a pork chop on a stick this morning.
2: I felt like I was at the state fair and it's October. I was in heaven.
3: I know, exactly.
2: So, I mean, in my best, I would imagine, earthly heaven it could be.
3: Yes, you definitely were. And I thought that was awesome to see that because I look over and we had some of the other parents going, you got to check out this guy. He was actually, and I'm sorry that I don't know which parent he was, but his son is a freshman. And not getting a ton of playing time as of yet because he is a freshman. But he was at a Coon Rapids High School game last night doing the same thing, smoking. Left after the game, got up to Moorhead at 1:30 in the morning, slept in his truck, got the stuff going this morning, had to replace a flat tire, etc. And he just is, he's excited to be here to be able to help smoke and help celebrate homecoming for the Dragons. And this guy's son is just a freshman. Just wait till he's a couple more years into it. I mean, he's going to be up here every weekend, I think, smoking for Dragon fans and Dragon alumni. So I thought that was awesome for him to be up here, this great big smoker trailer, just having his living his best life, as you like to say, James.
2: Yeah, very much so. And it's not a duty, it's a lifestyle. I'm fully convinced of it at this point. When you commit to something or a craft like that, it turns into a lifestyle, and that's exactly what it is for him. And so we're appreciative of those fans, of those supporters, of those families and everybody else in between, because that's what makes these experiences so darn special. I mean, having opportunities to even some of the part-time, the game day staff, we were able to hook them up with some hats that if you watch the live stream, you see I'm repping today the Dragon logo hat. And it's just cool to see all of those different things coming to fruition and seeing all the support of everybody across the board, which is really darn special. So we'll be joined by Owen Wiersma just a moment here as we continue on the pregame show. I want to give another shout-out here to our season-long sponsors that make our Dragon Athletics coverage possible. 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Thank you for making our Dragon Athletics coverage possible all season long right here on AM 1100 and FM 92.3, The Flag, as we are joined by the alum of Central Cass. So only grew up about 30 miles west of campus here, just off of Highway 94, in Mr. Owen Wiersma. And starting out that conversation with him, I asked him, as he's going to get RB1 reps again today with the absence of Tyson Brandt, asked him how he think it went getting RB1 reps a week ago in place of the injured Brandt.
9: Yeah, I think it went really well. Obviously, it was a lot bigger of a load than I'm used to, but I think everyone in our running back room is built to play a full game given that opportunity. It's kind of the kind of culture that we build around our room there, that next man up mentality, where if that opportunity were to arise, we're all ready for that.
10: And I mean, based off of the couple of positions, you know, you play, you move to that tight end, that running back, I don't want to say fullback role because you're getting a few carries, but what was it like getting some of that encouragement from Tyson as he was in street clothes last week, trying to help you get prepared for kind of that flip-flop of roles?
9: Yeah, I know. It was great. Tyson's a great mentor, especially on when he's playing and when he's not playing. So when he was in his street clothes, you know, just helping us on sideline every time I would come out, just telling me what he was seeing, just helped me the best of my ability.
10: You're officially over halfway through the regular season at this point, 4-2 for you guys. I know you're going to say you expect to win every single ball game. The expectations coming into this year, though, with so much youth, a lot of second-year guys, even a couple of true freshmen playing for you guys, where do you think this team is at, and where do you think the growth can continue to go? Are you pleasantly surprised with the outcome so far?
9: Yeah, no, I think we're at a really good spot. Obviously, coming in, there was a lot of outside sources saying, oh, these guys are going to be really young, it's probably going to be a rebuild year, but on the inside, we all know what we were capable of, so we're just glad that we went out there and actually showed everyone what we can do and obviously put ourselves in a really good position.
10: The last couple of weeks, you guys have had very emotional victories, upsetting a nationally ranked Duluth squad at home for the first time since the turn of the century, defeating Minot State on the road for what is the 13th consecutive time for you guys now at this point. Now, as you approach homecoming against UMary, the annual battle for the paddle, all that goes into that. How are you preparing as one of those upperclassmen and trying to pass down that baton to those younger guys to not have a letdown going into your bye week, knowing all the emotions of the last couple of weeks?
9: Right, yeah. I just got to let everyone know to treat it like it's every normal week. You know, it doesn't matter who we're game planning for. We can't treat anybody less, treat anybody better. We got to treat everybody the same, give it our all, because any game could be a trap game. That's how we always treat everything. So one slip up and, you know, we could drop a game, which we don't want that to happen.
10: As you guys approach this weekend's matchup for homecoming, how exciting is it to get back in front of your hometown crowd, be able to see some of the alumni, some former teammates come back and be able to play in front of them and try and get a victory?
9: No, it's really exciting, especially seeing like people from like the past, ex-players coming back, just catch up with them, see them. It's nice to show like how far we've grown as when we were younger classmen, when they were still in the program.
10: The battle for the paddle this weekend, You've won 10 consecutive matchups now. It almost feels like an annual thing for you guys to win that game. At the same point, the second that you put that blinder on, that's when they're going to catch you. How are you approaching UMary, and what do you guys need to do to be successful? Because this is a squad that is more talented than last year, and they came back and gave you four quarters in Bismarck a year ago.
9: Yeah, for sure. Kind of just comes back to prepare the same as every other team would be. Just kind of have like that one play at a time mentality, take one drive at a time, and just have everything build up, and you know we'll go and take care of business.
10: Last thing for you, I keep asking about the paddle, but it's a trophy game, college football. That's what makes this level of football so special and awesome to watch and exciting and all those traditions. How special is it for you as a player to be able to play for a couple of trophy games every year, and how does it amp you up knowing that you're playing for something like that paddle?
9: No, it's really awesome. You know, like when it's any of those weeks, you know, we got Mary and Bemidji for the Axe and those games like that, you know, it's really cool just to have something like physical to play for. It's not, you don't really get that opportunity with any other team, so It's really cool to go out there and play for something like that.
2: Thank you to Owen Wiersma for a few minutes of his time, as I've been hammering down the nail with the importance and the opportunity in a trophy game like today. It's part of what makes college football different and separate from everything else, from the high school level of football, the professional level of football, to of course collegiate to high school professional basketball and volleyball and soccer, every other sport in between, where in football you have these trophy games. And, you know, some programs don't have an opportunity to play for any.
3: Yeah.
2: The Dragons have an opportunity to play for two a year, and this season is the first time in a literal decade that the Dragons have entered a year with both the paddle against UMary and also the battle axe from against Bemidji State, that they're both in their trophy case this season, which is absolutely outstanding, and it's really exciting for the Dragons. And I think many of those guys that are fresh in their first year of the program, their first year of contributing on the field, in maybe their fifth year contributing on the field, and understanding how special this day is, how special it is that it falls on homecoming, and just how exciting it is that you're going to be able to play in front of your largest crowd of the year in a trophy game, which makes it that much more special.
3: Yeah, I mean, anytime you can play in front of a big home crowd for homecoming, you know, you've got all the other festivities that go along with homecoming, but when you add a trophy game on top of it, I mean, that's something special, because even we see some of the local schools that have moved up to the FCS level, they don't have that. I mean, I think last I checked, we had one trophy that teams were playing for, which was the Dakota Marker trophy, and I don't remember even if they were playing for the nickel anymore between NDSU and UND. So this is something special to be able to play for a trophy. I know your Gophers, they get a number of games during the year that they get to play for something, and you think about that game last week with Minnesota and Michigan. They got the little brown jug for the first time, and I don't remember how long it was.
2: A dozen years, the first time at home in 49 years.
3: And that's a huge deal, and it means a lot to the players. It means a lot to the fans. So obviously if you can do something like win the paddle on homecoming, I mean, there's nothing better than that when you think about it.
2: No, not at all. And it's just, I'm going to be harping on it all afternoon long, just how cool of an opportunity it is, how special it is, and how great it is. I mean, we saw last week Augustana defeat Sioux Falls, as those two universities only separated by about a mile in that rivalry, in their key for the city game.
3: Yeah.
2: And so they play for the key to the city of Sioux Falls, which is another really cool and at that unique rivalry in itself, having two high-level Division II universities within the same city that play for that key to the city. And Augustana now has opened up the largest winning streak in that series history at four games in a row after last week. And they feel like it's starting to turn into an annual event for them, similar to how the Dragons feel in this battle for the paddle against UMary. Yep. But at the same point, it makes the Marauders want to battle that much harder for
3: it does.
2: Understanding what's at stake. To make sure we don't get pinched with the national anthem, the NSIC code of conduct, and, of course, the boom here this afternoon. We're going to go to a quick break. We come back, you're going to hear from head coach Steve Lockway, the Valley Imports pregame coaches comments on AM 1100 and FM 92.3, The Flag.
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3: Welcome back to the Dragon pregame show. Jay Stevens alongside Big Game James McCarty. Remember, Saturdays are for the Dragons as we are here. Homecoming 2026 and also the annual battle for the paddle against UMary. This week I had a chance to talk to head coach Steve Lockway, and as we've been doing this year, I just asked him to start things off talking to him about what happened last week and asked him what went into last weekend's hard-fought victory over Minot State.
13: Well, it's a hard-fought game. That's a physical football team that runs the ball a lot, that wears you down, you know, not just physically, but mentally. I think I'm really proud of the way the guys dug in deep and they battled, and we made a lot of tackles, I think, you know, over and over, and in pursuit of the ball, played with great enthusiasm. I thought offensively we did what we needed to do to help give the defense some rest, to be able to move the ball, to be efficient, to get points, and then ultimately at the end, you know, our guys came together, found a way to get a victory. And you look at the fourth quarter of, you know, Rain's pick in the end zone was huge, and then the Callan Lucas long touchdown was big, and then obviously to be able to sustain a drive, work the clock, get it all the way down there, score, and kind of put the game on ice, that was a big deal. And then obviously Adam's pick to steal it was the nail in the coffin. But it was an overall good day. It was a really exciting day for our guys. I think a big win, different than the Duluth win,
5: yes,
13: in the sense of really had to dig deep, and when you go through tough times together, that helps bring a group together. So I think the excitement of the big win against Duluth brought us together. The grind of this win brought us together, and now we got to keep building on that.
5: Yeah, and it was a little bit of a grind, but I mean, that happens when you have a team that is able to run the ball so efficiently. They run a different style than most teams in the country now, and it's one of those things you have to be, you know, capitalize on your offensive possessions. And that was something that you guys had kind of talked about last week. You told us that, you know, if you're exchanging scores and you're able to get that score first and get out to that lead, if you got to play, you know, exchanging scores, you kind of liked your odds in that. So that's kind of what ended up happening last week, right?
13: Yeah, we're playing from ahead for the most part. I think the drive at the end of the half to get the field goal to tie it up and kind of square it back up. We got up early and then kind of lost it. That was huge because then it allowed us to kind of spin and play it from ahead in the second half.
5: When we talk about that last second drive, because obviously that was, quite honestly, probably the best pass that quarterback threw all game for that touchdown to go ahead. But the ability for this team to get down the field that quickly after a decent return, a couple good plays, able to run out there yourself, get that timeout call with 2 seconds left. I mean, that really swung that momentum back to your sideline right at halftime then, correct?
13: That was really important because we knew that we were going to get the ball to start the half. And so really, you want to end a half right and start the second half right. And that allowed us to steal 3 points there and then be able to get 7, you know, coming out of the gate and be able to push the game and the tempo in our favor.
5: When we look at how you guys went up and went up 24-17. Obviously, you mentioned it. The big interception by Rain Battle comes flying in like Superman, makes a big play there. Now, my question about the touchdown to Callan Lucas, obviously there was a bit of a blown coverage. He was able to run by a defender. He's wide open. Drew just had to throw it out there in front of him. Was that a play maybe that you have kind of in your deck of cards that you're waiting to play? You're waiting to put the triple draw four Uno card out there on them? Or was it something that just kind of happened organically? Or is it something you guys really saw that, okay, if we get the right line up by the defense, we can call that one and we're good to go?
13: Maybe a little bit of both. There's some definitely worked off some things we'd done on film and in the game, and got us into a matchup that we felt like we liked, and we got Callan on the move. And like I say, you're hoping it works out and plays out. You never know. As it worked out, obviously that was a good play. Great job by the players executing.
5: They come back. They do answer. Obviously, they had gotten back into the red zone. They did score. They did tie it up. that last drive, I mean, that was probably, I don't know about your feelings on it, but that was one of the most impressive drives of the year. Not so much because it was a touchdown drive. It was because it took that, it was that four-minute drive they talk about in the NFL, really controlling the clock, getting the score you need to get that victory, but you limited the amount of time that the opponent had to try and even get things squared up. So tell me a little bit about what went into that drive. Was it just simply execution or a combination of that and play calling? What went into that drive?
13: Well, I think there was a lot of execution. I thought we executed at a high level. I thought our guys were conditioned extremely well. I think Coach Herc has done a fabulous job training those guys in the offseason to be mentally and physically tough down the stretch in a game like that. I thought the tone got set on that drive with the way Owen ran the ball right out the gate. He was sudden and violent with his cuts. He didn't dilly-dally around making a decision. He went and he kept us ahead of the chain, so to say. And then obviously the fourth and one going for it was huge. I think there were some guys that just, you know, wasn't blocked up great, but some guys that were just going to kind of grit their teeth and we're going to find a way to get a first down. And I think at that point, that extended the drive. That allowed the conditioning to come in more and more. And like I say, we were efficient. We stayed ahead of the chains. That made it a lot easier for us. And then ultimately, you know, we punched it in like we needed to.
5: Well, I think another big play in that drive was Drew rolling out, shoveling it or whatever he had to do to Owen and got 8 yards, put you guys ahead of the sticks once again. So it's little plays like that that can really make a difference in the outcome of a game, right?
13: That was a great job. Great call by Coach Check on that one. We got the back motioned out. They were kind of sit in for the box, snuck them out there, got an easy pass, and like you say, got yards, got us ahead of the chains. And then when you're sitting at second and short in a 4 minute, it's a lot easier. You can burn the clock.
5: Yeah.
13: You get the first down, and you're like, okay, things are just rolling. So that first down production was huge on that drive.
5: I will have to admit, though, that going in there when we had first and goal, I wasn't in any type of hurry to score based on the last couple games. We've had a lead with, you know, the last couple of minutes, and it's been tied and gone to overtime. How important was it for this team to not only get that score to go ahead, but then find a way to clinch it on that defensive possession rather than allowing that team to go down the field?
13: Well, it's definitely huge, and we talked about maybe trying to not score and kick the field goal on the walk-off, but then, you know, the extra point we doinked in off the bar, and realistically, we're 8 yards out. We felt probably we weren't scoring on that one. We're going to let the 40 seconds tick down, call a timeout and go from there. But, you know, lo and behold, great run, great seam, got it done. And then at the end of the day, it made it a little bit easier to continue to do that because we did feel like this is a triple option team.
5: Yeah.
13: A 2 minute pass offense, we should still be an advantage, whether they have the minute 18 or they have 40 seconds.
5: Yeah.
13: Hey, it is what it is. Let's just make sure we get the ball in the end zone. No doubts.
5: And this week, a much different team you're playing against, University of Mary. It looks like, at least on the surface statistically, they've kind of flipped things. They want to pass the ball more so than run it. And this is a team that obviously came back on us last year, gave us everything we could handle. So what's it going to take to get a victory against a Mary team that's quite opposite of what Minot State is?
13: Well, it's extremely difficult for a defense to play all triple option, all run 1 week, and then come back the very next week and play against a team that has their quarterback completing 75% of his passes. And so that's an extreme challenge. This is a lot better football team than they were last year, and so we're gonna have to find a way to just make sure that we get out to a good start. But we've got to handle their pass game, and we've got to find a way to get a little bit more balance in what we're doing all the way around the board on offense. And if we can, I think then we can get our feet under us, and hopefully we can play solid football from there.
5: Is that the biggest key to this weekend, though, getting out to a fast start?
13: I think it's a fast start. It's adapting to, hey, we're gonna see a lot of passes. We've got to be efficient to be able to do that. And if we can do that and settle in, then you don't feel like you've got this triple option hangover that you're trying to recover from, and we can't afford to be able to get down early.
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17: Hey, it's head coach Steve Lockway. It's time to get fired up for the opening kickoff. Now let's head back to the booth with big game James McCarty and Jace Denman right here on The Flag.
3: Welcome back to Shields Field at Nemzik Stadium. Jay Stemmen alongside Big Game James McCarty. Remember, folks, get your Skittles ready because Saturdays are for the Dragons. I want to say thank you once again to head coach Steve Lockway for your your Valley Imports pregame coaches comments. Remember, finding the perfect car is a journey tailored just for you. And as we're ready to witness the coin toss down on the field, it's time for your Luther Family Ford keys to the game, keeping your family on the road every day. Luther Family Ford. James, what are your three keys to getting a victory today and retaining the paddle?
2: Big three things here for the Dragons are going to be: one, win the line of scrimmage. The Dragons this season are averaging 5.2 yards a carry. They're only surrendering 3.8 a rush. The Marauders are averaging under 2 yards a carry at 1.8, but they're giving up 4.7 yards a carry. If you can hold U Mary to under 3 yards a rush at any point throughout the day, and then the Dragons can get close to that 5 yard average, they're going to be in really good shape. Number two, mix up those pressures. Mix up those looks on Blair. A fifth year quarterback completing nearly 75% of his passes. He's electric. He's going to find his guys. He's got guys like Carson Jablonski and company that are going to be explosive today, along with Brackenridge, Gonzalez, and the rest of his crew for the Marauders. And so that's something you got to mix up those pressures, and you have to get out there and make sure he's not comfortable in that pocket. And the third thing, especially with all the youth on this program, all those second and third year guys that are making impacts with the injuries, two guys that include Brandt and Ballgreen and Ballstead and all those different guys, especially in the linebacking corps, the memory of a goldfish is key.
3: Yep.
2: Paired with feeding off this homecoming crowd, those two things go hand in hand. You win those three battles, you win the paddle for the 11th consecutive time here at Nemzik Stadium.
3: And those are your keys to the game, brought to you by Luther Family Ford. Jay Stemmen and Big Game James McCarty for your Saturday action with the Dragons. Mary won the toss. They have deferred. They will kick off right to left on your radio dial or your app, whatever way you're listening to it today. Marauders in their white helmets, white jerseys, blue pants. Dragons, traditional white helmets. And their Dragon Fire uniforms, better known as red jerseys and red pants, for homecoming 2026 battle for the paddle. We're ready to get this thing underway today. Remember, at halftime, we'll have that CI Sport halftime report. We'll have our Valley Imports coaches' comments. At the half, we'll be joined by offensive assistant coach Jersey Selzler as we get the horn going today to get things fired up. A great crowd today here on the MSUM sideline. A lot of fans today, a lot of alumni in attendance. Full slate of all of our cheerleaders here today. And Dragons set to return the kickoff to get things started. Back deep, we should have Peyton Longmire. And I think we have Juleson back as well. High end over end kick is going to be into the end zone. They'll let it go out of the back of the end zone with that wind at the back. Wind, James, today, I'm not sure if you checked the gust or not, but it looks like it's going from right to left on the field. So the wind out of the south headed north. Mm-hmm. That could obviously affect things when it comes to the kicking game, more so than the passing game, because we've seen time and time again quarterbacks from both teams seem to adapt well to windy conditions.
2: As the Dragons come on onto the field at their own 25-yard line, the weather right now, it's 82 degrees, partly cloudy. The clouds are going to come and go periodically throughout the afternoon. By the time this game ends, we could be looking at 87 degrees. That wind out of the south, like you mentioned, 14 miles an hour. The gusts are flirting with 30. We're looking at about 28-mile-an-hour gusts throughout the afternoon.
3: Dragons will start with an empty set. Huebner's going to get it out quickly to Callan Lucas. He'll be out to the 30, and it'll be hogtied down at about the 33-yard line. So a gain of 8 there on 1st and 10. Dragons starting with Gavin Lill out at that strong side position. Owen Wiersma will be the main running back today. He had a great game last week, very effective. Just a patient runner, a different style than obviously Tyson Brandt. We may see some Kevon Johnson today at that running back position too, depending on needs as we go along. Lucas in motion. Huebner's going to just run this one off to the right. He'll cut up the middle, and he'll break a couple tackles and plow forward out to the 42-yard line. That'll be a first down for the Dragons.
2: Good job on the right side of the line there, Dorner and Rogan, to open it up, create that avenue for the quarterback there in Huebner. But the Dragons, so there's the injury to Joe Rose. He's still out. He will not be playing today. So the offensive line left to right today goes Manny Wilson starting Evan Wiersma's first collegiate start. Nick Halgrew, Jacob Dorner, Luke Rogan. You're going to see a healthy dose of Dorner and Lund rotating in. Also Ernst as well at that guard position.
3: A little bit of pressure off the edge that time by number 10 out there, Cameron Bruisven. And he made Drew Huebner throw that one a bit quicker than he wanted to, so it was at the feet there of Callan Lucas. So it'll be 2nd and 10 now for the Dragons.
2: For you, Mary, they look on that defensive line, Christian Ortega, Sean Cotton, Travis Beery. As for the linebackers, Vegas George, Christopher Federico, along with Cam Brunsven and Isaac Amel. Cornerbacks, Justice Brenton, Jaden Seiler, and then safeties Jet Solomon and Abram Jopp.
3: For a defensive lineman, you get passed out along the sideline. Callan Lucas, and that's caught along the sideline. And I think they say
2: he didn't get the foot in.
3: Yep.
2: So it was
3: right
2: close. He was being tailed out of bounds about the 30-yard line there. It was a second down shot. It'd be interesting to see the Dragons as they're at the 42. If they can get a chunk of 5 to 7 yards, let's say, on this play, is it four down territory in this battle for the paddle? That's an interesting thing. That's an interesting dynamic you're going to be looking at, especially understanding that the wind is in your face going close to 20 miles an hour pretty consistently in this first quarter.
3: Four wide receiver set, two to each side. Pressure up the middle. Huebner has his hand hit, but it's going to be tapped and caught by Callan Lucas. My goodness.
2: So Huebner's arm is hit on the toss there. He stays in the pocket, stays comfortable on the right side. Rogan's defender kind of works his way through, gets a hand on Huebner's hand as he throws it. It's a wobbly duck sitting up there. Looks like somebody wants to shoot it out of the air, and it was actually Lucas who tips it up to himself, hauls it in off of that bobble, and is able to move the chance of the Dragons.
3: Heads up play by Lucas, because that one could have been easily picked off. They'll go fake the run game, and they'll get it out to Lucas on that left side, and he almost gets away from that tackle. He'll gain him about 5 or 6 on that one. But after that tip and the catch by Lucas on that one, it was enough for a first down. I was worried that they were going to mark him about a yard short, but they give him the first down on the previous play. Now another 6-yard gain here on first down inside Mary territory at the four, just outside the 42-yard line, about the 42.5. 2nd and 4 for the Dragons. They'll go trips right this time. Sutton checked into the game. He's on that right side. Two wide receivers left. Huebner throws it quickly. And that is, it looked like a great catch by Callan Lucas, but the referee right there saying that it hit the ground. He wasn't able to control it, so that'll bring up 3rd and 4 for the Dragons.
2: Well, he's trying to keep his toes in as he was falling to the ground there. Ended up just basically cementing onto the ground with that. As Juleson checks out, you're going to bring Wiersma back into the ball game.
3: Lucas also checks out, so you'll have, looks like Stallo, Sutton, and Kelly Johnson trips to the left. Johnson goes in motion, goes to the right side of the formation along with Bruner. Sutton goes in motion. They'll fake the handoff to Wiersma. Now they'll get it out to Sutton in space. He's got a lot of room down to the 30. Down, cuts inside at the 20. Now all of a sudden taken down at the 17-yard line. Denzel Sutton, nicely done. Get him in motion. Get him out in the flat areas, James, and he's able to make some things happen. We've been waiting to see him get the ball out in space this season.
2: The junior out of Thorpe, Wisconsin, about 5'10", 205. He's got the quads of a bodybuilder, and when you try and take him down, you need 2 or 3, if not 4, defenders to take him down. That's exactly what the Marauders had to do as he gets up to the 17-yard line.
3: Kelly Johnson in motion, so you go 2 by 2. Wiersma in the backfield. Huebner takes his time. This time, Wiersma will take the handoff. He'll go off the left side, break a tackle, almost squirts out of another one. He'll be down the 11-yard line, so that'll be a gain of 6 on that one. Nice patient run once again by Owen Wiersma. Just it's so interesting to see Tyson Brandt, Owen Wiersma, two guys about the same size but completely different running styles when it comes to running the ball here for the Dragons.
2: Yeah, very patient running style, and then bursting through the gap at about 240 for Wiersma. Mm-hmm. Just a big physical ball carrier at that, but has that extra bit of vision.
3: Sutton goes in motion. Now he'll come back to the other side. They'll fake it. Huebner's going to just check it down to Sutton, and that's going to get you back to the line of scrimmage. They might actually mark him as a 1-yard loss on that one. Huebner tried to fake that handoff, James, roll out to his right, but a nice job there by the linebacker coming across and putting some pressure on him, speeding up his process there for Huebner. So 3rd down and about 5 to go at the 12-yard line. Dragons inside the red zone, opening drive today. Now some time taken here, getting everything set up. They'll go trips to the right. Seth Stallo, solo left. He's got man-to-man coverage on the outside, James. He's also got plenty of height against his defensive back, Justin Breston. So we'll see if they try and go over there. Johnson in motion. They'll get it out quickly to Kelly Johnson. Oh, he's all by himself. Can't come up with that one. Mishandled the catch there. He would have been down to the 5 at minimum, and then just one defender to beat to try and get that one in the end zone.
2: Yeah, just an odd throw overall. I mean, it was a little bit behind Kelly. He had to come back to the ball slightly, but at the same point, as he's trying to see that ball in for whichever reason, just wasn't able to haul it in. It was a little bit on both there. It'll set up a 4th down and about 6 yards to go here for the Dragons.
3: They'll leave the offense out there trying to be aggressive early on. Wiersma in the backfield. Dragons go trips to the left. Bruner solo right. Now Lucas goes in motion to the right. Huebner. Cross the middle, caught, touchdown, Kellen Lucas, you betcha. The Godson strikes again with a nice pass from Huebner on fourth down.
2: Great job from 13 yards out there for the Dragons.

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4: Back at Shields Field in Nemzik Stadium, Dragons up early 7-0 on their opening drive. They get in the end zone. Really well put together drive, James. Hitting some receivers out in space, letting them make some moves, make some things happen. And then, of course, Callan Lucas on that post pattern gets wide open across the middle. Squib kick to start things off. And one of the upmen will just take it at the 35-yard line. So University of Mary, they will start their first possession at their own 35-yard line. A chance to see this offense that focuses a lot of times on Xavier Brackenridge. He's their main ball carrier. He's got 65 carries, only 243 yards. They like to throw the ball. Ryan Blair, their starting quarterback most of the season, 140 out of 189. On the season, 9 touchdowns, 4 interceptions. So we'll see how they get things started here today. Man goes in motion, and they will just do a quarterback run, and he gets crunched. He should lose a yard on that one. And that was Hudson Sheldon in at quarterback there on that quarterback run.
5: Yes, Hudson Sheldon, a native of that Bismarck-Mandan area. He was a young man who was a dual-sport athlete, actually, in baseball and football. A crazy athlete. Remember watching him? He was never down or dead when he played for Mandan in high school, and you saw that in that first play, just trying to find some
4: wide
5: space.
4: Wide receiver screen that time out to Carson Jablonski, and he gets back to the line of scrimmage and nothing more.
5: Jablonski is going to be the main target here, a Bismarck native for the Marauders. Had 11 receptions for 206 yards and a pair of scores, all from Blair a week ago in that 21-13 win over Jamestown for the Marauders. That's going to be a big connection. The Dragons are going to have to shade a second defender at times over to him. Respect that, and that's exactly why you have the star-studded sophomore cornerback in Josiah Owens there covering him.
4: They'll go empty set, 2 wide receivers to the right, the near side of the short side of the field, trips to the left. Blair in at quarterback, looks to his right, now back to his left. He's going to step up. We got a lineman getting held there. He's going to run for a first down. That offensive lineman had a lot of jersey on. I believe that was Zach Dahl.
5: Yeah, well, that's something that they'll be watching throughout the game. But the Dragons at the same point, they leave the middle of the field exposed, yep. And it works in favor of the Marauders. The Dragon defense starting today on the defensive line. Zach Dahl, Will Martin, Brody Brunson, and Denver Pialski. Linebackers, Rain Battle, Jake Schaefer, and Preston Johnson. He'll rotate with Peyton Arndt as well. The cornerbacks, Evan Miles and Josiah Owens. Safeties, a couple of fifth-year guys, and Adam Kallenbach and Gavin Jarko.
4: They'll go strong right formation with a tight end to the right side of that formation. A couple wide receivers over there. It's a hard count trying to get a jump there by the Dragons. Now looking to throw. And that... was that caught by the quarterback, or was that just a run?
5: I couldn't tell if he released it or he pump faked it. Regardless, Will Martin had a piece of him, and Pialski was looking to go back for 6, but it'll be 2nd and 10. Left to right here on the offensive line for the Marauders, Noah Watson, Corey Rivera, Zamora, Amir Graham, the center, Carter Svobodny, and then your right tackle is Elliot Quaker. Quarterback starting was Hudson Sheldon. Ryan Blair will get the majority of the snaps. Xavier Brackenridge, that tailback, as you mentioned. Wide receivers, Carson Jablonski, Lucas Gonzalez, Desmond Duffy, and the tight end, Ethan Heinrich.
4: They'll go open set this time. 5 wide receivers for Mary. Blair takes the snap, looks to his right, gets it out quickly, throws it outside of his wide receiver there. That was intended for Lucas Gonzalez.
5: And Gonzalez, a 6'1 sophomore wideout. He had 5 receptions for 27 yards last week. He's going to be, the majority of the time, unless you're setting up a screen, he's going to be the check down receiver a good chunk of the time for the Marauders. Just a guy that runs clean routes and is able to get those, 3 to 5, maybe 7 yard routes, and has some pretty sticky hands overall. 3rd and 10, Marauders at their own 45 with 8:32 left in the first quarter.
4: Dragons got their pass rush defense out there with Lemke and Pialski out there. Empty set once again for Mary. Trips left. Blair takes the snap, looks to his right, gets it out quickly, and that is caught or incomplete.
5: Should be incomplete. It was by

0: Doubled there on the reception attempt by the wideout and Duffy, as in coverage was Jarko, so it'll force a 4th and 10. Remember the wind at the back here of the punting unit, so the punter and Christian Jangula, who last week had one punt for 32 yards. It was inside the 20, though, as he pinned the Jimmies inside of it. It'll be interesting. The Dragons looking like they're going somewhere between wanting a heavy rush, also wanting to play it safe, knowing CSP in week 2. I've been harping on it. Yep. We had that successful fake punt. Johnson heels at his own 10.
1: Big game. James McCarty, also the assistant special teams coach for the Dragons. Ooh, Pialski getting some pressure on that one. It goes out of bounds. Not a good kick. We'll see where they spot it, see where the
0: referee should be near the 30-yard line.
1: Yeah, it should be at least at the 30, if not out even farther than that. They're going to keep walking. He will say the 30. So the Dragons get good field position, better field position than last drive. So they'll start their next drive at their own 30-yard line with 8:16 to go here in quarter number one. Outside of that quarterback run, James, on a scramble on the first third down there, obviously a really solid defensive sequence for the Dragons on basically all of those downs out there, because it looked like they weren't allowing the quarterbacks to get comfortable, and the only time they made anything happen was just on a scramble drill that there was some space up the middle.
0: Yeah, and that's something the Dragons are going to force Umeri into. They want them to run the ball more than throw the ball, and if they can do that, the Dragons will be successful more often than not.
1: Kelly Johnson in motion. They go trips to the left and a handoff up the middle by... Trying to check who's got that one. Is that Isaiah Favors out there?
0: Yeah, Favors is getting the ball carry here for the Dragons. A young man who's been trying to get some reps in. The 6-foot, 210-pound junior from Dakota Dunes, South Dakota. First carry of the day. It's going to be kind of up to the coaching staff matchup-wise on if they go the way of Favors or Johnson when Wiersma gets his opportunities to take a breather. Yep. They went the way of Favors, which is something I would imagine caught the Marauders off guard a bit with the limited touches he's had.
1: Quick throw there and a pass caught there by Callan Lucas. I think they'll mark him just a half yard short of the first down, as he had to have that ball. Was the throw was kind of sped up a little bit for Huebner, so he threw it. It was kind of behind Callan. He was able to reach back and get it. It brings up 3rd and 1, and now, you know, I don't want to necessarily call this the heavy package, but when you bring out Gavin Lill, Owen Wiersma, and you've got Drew Huebner out there, this is a perfect opportunity, obviously, for the Dragons to run a quarterback power to one side or the other. We'll see if that's the way the Dragons go, because obviously the Mary Marauders are up at the line of scrimmage expecting that. And Huebner will take it, and he'll get through the middle. He'll get out to the 41-yard line for a first down. So instead of following those two big guys that are H-backs, tight ends, and Wiersma and Lill, he goes up the middle, gets enough for a first down. So either way, first down for the Dragons. And that's a good sign for this offense so far.
0: Yeah, as the Dragons just want to continue to wear down those Marauders play after play. They want to lean on the offensive line, which in turn leans on the defensive line of the Marauders, as they have to bring down a linebacker into making it a 4-down defensive front when the Dragons get the respect of the run game.
1: Favors went in motion, but you get it out to Callan Lucas. You got a defensive back that went down. I don't know if he got blocked or something downfield by Kelly Johnson, and out of bounds for a first down at Callan Lucas. And we talked to Kelly Johnson's dad before the game today. One thing that I did not know about Kelly Johnson is that he was also a wrestler in high school. So he knows how to get leverage on those defensive backs, especially when it comes to him getting some blocks downfield.
0: Very much so. Yeah, he's a guy that has really helped, I think, change the mentality of that wide receiver room around, and understanding that if you want to touch the ball, you got to block for the guy next to you, and then it'll be your turn to get the touch the next time.
1: Empty set. Huebner gets it out quickly. This time he'll throw it to Kelly Johnson. He'll pick up a gain of about 5 on that one, down to the 42-yard line of the Mary Marauders. So Dragons in plus territory once again. And seeing some of the guys on the sideline, I see Joe Rose down there with his jersey on today. Obviously, Gannon Bowlgreen, Michael Rosberg. There was another player I saw pregame that was there with his jersey off, Josh Ballstead down there. Huebner's going to just take it himself this time. Be patient. Tried to get to the outside, but it'll be taken down for a 1-yard loss there. It'll bring up 3rd down. 3rd down about 6 or so, but still manageable.
0: Great job by that inside linebacker there, and Chris Federico. 9 tackles a week ago, 3 for loss. He's a little bit undersized overall for a linebacker, but he makes up for it in heart and hustle. 5'11", about 230. Looks like a bowling ball out there, but if he wraps you up, it's going to be tough to score him free. That's exactly what Huebner just learned.
1: Clock running still, coming up on 5:20 to go here in the first quarter. So Dragons doing a good job of controlling the clock as well here in quarter number one. They'll go trips left, one wide receiver right. Callan Lucas goes in motion to the right. Owen Wiersma in the backfield. And they'll get it out quickly to Callan Lucas, and he caught it, and then they'll swing him backwards. So we'll see where they mark it at.
0: Should be about a half yard shy of the sticks
1: here.
0: Now,
1: one referee kind of going sideways, so we'll see where they put it, and they will mark him a yard short. So it'll be fourth and one for the Dragons. They are in plus territory at the 38-yard line, so Coach Lockway decides to just keep the offense out there. This is a fourth and one, James. This is a run or pass option, and you got two options to run it with Wiersma in the backfield along with Drew Huebner, who's had a fantastic year running the ball for the Dragons.
0: Be interested to see if they don't go hard count here and then call a timeout, or if they actually do go for the snap with 10 seconds of the play clock.
1: Huebner will send Lucas in motion. Huebner looking to throw, gets it out quickly, and overthrows Sutton on that one just to the outside. And so that'll be a turnover on downs. Mary will get the ball back with 4:22 to go at their own 38-yard line. So
0: I think the best thing on that play, of course, would have been, you know, you think about it looking back on it. Interesting that you didn't go to the heavy personnel. You decided to opt towards the pass, and if you had a chance, you know. I mean, there was an opening there for Sutton. Good coverage by the defensive back there in Solomon, the fifth-year DB with three tackles a week ago. But the Dragons, basically, they cut their losses on that drive with the wind 20 miles an hour into their face, giving you Mary the ball at their own 38-yard line.
1: Yeah. Had a number of options there. Went with that one-on-one matchup. Blair with a quick pass over the outreached hands of Adam Kallenbach, got over his.
0: And one thing of note on that play was that you actually had your two wide X receivers, whatever you want to call them, on each side of the field. They were set, ready to go before the offensive linemen were even in the huddle yet. Yeah. So you had two guys out there waiting for the rest of the team. I would imagine some type of quick snap thing to try and get the Dragons off balance. And of course, it worked on that first down for eight.
1: So second and two now. They'll go strong left formation. Running back sidecar left. Blair looking to his left, looking. He's going to throw this one down, a deep out. And that is broken up nicely there.
0: Terrific job on the PBU from Seth Newburn. He rotates in with Evan Miles, the junior out of Plymouth, at a little over 6 foot, pushing $2. He makes some really nice plays, and he's one of those goldfish guys that when something happens and it doesn't go his way, he resets and has a great chance the next time, and that time he's able to help break up that pass with 3:43 to go in the first quarter, forcing this third down and short. And you, Mary, really, they do not want to run the ball, even though Brackenridge did have 18 carries a week ago. This is a running down, technically, but I wouldn't be shocked to see him throw it.
1: Man goes in motion left to right. Blair looking to go to the quick out, and that is going to be caught at about the 50-yard line. So that's a first down on a pass out to Carson Jablonski.
0: Yeah, Jablonski, just a terrific athlete. Did a good job there of committing to what looked to be a vertical route. He got the defensive back to swing his hips to open up. As he opens up, he takes that foot into the turf, kicks it out left, and he gains 4 yards and moves the sticks for the Marauders.
1: So another first down for Mary as they are first and 10 at the 50. They go trips to the left, two to the right. Blair by himself in the backfield. Two down defensive linemen for the Dragons. They bring three. Blair with some time goes to that out pattern again. Spins out of a tackle that time is Jablonski. And he gets out of the grip on Seth Newburn, and he will get enough for another Mary first down.
0: Ending that play, it looked like a wrestler trying to, you know, go out to, and more or less, you're not allowed to body slam, of course, but it was similar to that with how he was squirming around as to how there was that looseness there, but Jarko able to make that tackle. The Dragons at last snap, two down defensive linemen. Piawski actually rushed the same avenue that Brunson did, trying to create chaos on that left side of the line, the blind side of the line.
1: Now man goes in motion left to right. This time they will hand it off, and the run right there is going to go nowhere, and that's Xavier Breckenridge there. They also brought in the other quarterback, the running quarterback, if you will, Hudson Sheldon. And it seems like that's kind of not necessarily the tell, because Sheldon's already thrown a pass today, but it seems like when you put Sheldon out there, you might be tipping your hand a little bit if you're Mary, saying, hey, we more than likely are going to maybe try and lean into that running game. So a loss of one on that one back to the 41-yard line makes it second and 11.
0: Really nice job on that left side of the line. Piawski and Brunson blew it up, and then Schaefer came and cleaned it up as looks like there was a miscount on a snap here, because both tight ends and the left tackle were 4 yards downfield, yep. and the center didn't even actually have his hand on the football.
1: No,
0: yet.
1: The center turns and looks, and like, looks, what are you guys doing?
0: What, that wasn't the play. I don't. Well, the funny that was one of the oddest things I've seen in a while.
1: Well, that was, and you saw Denver Piowski. He was switching from the right side of the defensive line to the left side, and so he looked like he was not ready. And there were some offensive members there that were ready for that play, but the center was like, I'm not even ready to get my hand on the ball and get set. So it'll bring up 2nd and 16 now. Trips to the right. One wide receiver left. Running back sidecar left. Blair with some time. Just gets rid of it. Throws it out for his wide receiver and just overshoots him.
0: There's laundry at the 22-yard line. I don't know what it's going to be on. I was looking at the line as the ball came off the hand.
1: But, I was worried about a little bit of a late hit on Blair there, but they didn't call that.
0: Yeah, but I mean, that was 25 yards downfield where they threw this, so we'll see what it's on. I would imagine it's going to have to be defensive holding, if anything, because they were still kind of step-to-step with them. So we'll see here if that's the case. Should be 5 and a... And the officials get everything lined up here, squared away. And they'll give them that.
1: They're doing 15, so it must be.
0: So it must have been pass interference then. Yeah, it must have been defensive pass interference as that ball went up, because.
1: We couldn't hear, obviously, the referee's microphone.
0: Well, it looks like there might be some mic issues, because Coach Lockway needed an additional explanation, too, after that it all happened. So 1st and 10 Marauders at the plus 31-yard line with 1:42 to go in the first quarter of play.
1: So 1st and 10, as James has said, at the 31. So Marauders get a gift on a 3rd down and long. Jablonski goes in motion out of the backfield, so two wide receivers left, a tight end and a wide receiver on the right, and they'll hand it off up the middle to Breckenridge. He breaks a tackle and trucks a referee, and he'll get into the end zone for 6. And our umpire is down. We'll see if he's all right. It looks like he is slow to get up.
0: A little bit shaken up there. So the Dragons, they brought pressure off the outside edges there. There was no linebacker in the middle, actually. And so, unfortunately for the Dragons, as Breckenridge gets through that first line of defense, there's nobody there to stop him. The umpire there got hit by Breckenridge as he goes 31 yards for 6. He now stands up. The training staff coming to tend to him. I didn't get a great look at it on if there was anything more than the hit along with falling down and possibly any contact with the turf from the shoulder area or above.
1: I was more
0: 1:34 to go in the first quarter. 7-6 Dragons, extra point pending, as it looks like that umpire is going to stay on the field for the time being, which is always positive.
1: I was worried about some type of leg, you know, or lower body injury for him, but he's up and walking, and 7-6 right now. 1:34 to go. Out to attempt the extra point. It's going to be John Gerard, not to be confused with the character from Talladega Nights. He will set this one up and get ready to kick it and try and get things tied up. And the big running play up the middle for Mary, which obviously they want to be able to pass the ball, a rushing touchdown. Extra point kick is up, and it is good. So with 1:34 to go here in the first quarter, we are tied at 7 apiece between the Dragons and Marauders here at Homecoming 2026. 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
1: Back at Nemzik Stadium at Shields Field, Jason alongside Big Game James McCarty. We are tied at 7 here in the battle for the paddle after a nicely done drive by the Marauders, although gifted by a big-time penalty. They got him that extra 15 yards and a nice run up the middle by Breckenridge to tie things up. So they will kick things away once again. could be Jangula, I believe, out there kicking this one away. Should be Jack Henninger. And that'll go into the end zone. So the Dragons will take possession at their own 25-yard line as that one goes well over the head of Peyton Longmire. And even though they didn't get that first down last time, James, this Dragon offense has been moving the ball both times they've had the ball. Kind of the opposite, really, of Mary, where Mary's been kind of hit or miss at times. Offensively, Dragons overall doing a decent job. Got caught there with pressure from the outside and a hole up the middle there. So Dragons will try and retake the lead on this drive. Remember to stay tuned for your CI Sport Halftime Report. We'll have our halftime coaches' comments brought to you by Valley Imports, where we'll talk to offensive assistant coach Jersey Selzler. Low snap for Huebner. He'll take it and just run it himself off that left side, just avoiding some tacklers and then just kind of pushing his way out to the 29-yard line. So a nice game of four there. Starting this drive once again with the four wide receivers and then tight end Gavin Lill out there. Stallo, Bruner, Johnson, Lucas out there along with Gavin Lill. Second and six. Lill goes in motion from left to right. Now he'll send Lucas in motion from left to right. Huebner's going to run this one to the left, see some space. He'll turn the corner, get struck down kind of late out of bounds.
0: For the offensive line, they'll swap up the guards. So Manny Wilson at left tackle for this drive. You're going to have Carson Lund at left guard, Nick Haugert at center. At the right guard, it's Big Chev and Dallin Ernst. And then right tackle is Luke Rogan as it's a third and three for the Dragons. 49 seconds and counting down to go in the first quarter.
1: Third and manageable once again for the Dragons. They'll go 2x2. Wiersma, sidecar left in the backfield. Huebner reads the defense. Four down defensive lineman for Mary. Lucas in motion. Huebner looks to his right, goes through his progressions. Going to throw this one out down the sideline. And that one has ended up being broken up. Lucas had to kind of become a defensive back on that one, as the defensive back was right there with him, made a play on the ball, and Lucas had to turn into a defensive back and knock that one out of his hands. So we'll send out Tristan Ulmer in the punting unit.
0: Yeah, Ulmer last week had four punts, a long of 60 average, about 42 yards a punt. This time it'll be against the wind, though, as the Marauders should be sending Andrew Trandall to return this punt. He had one return for a couple yards. He's a senior, 5'8", a buck 85, actually hailing from the same hometown as Kenan Stowers of New Richmond, Wisconsin, as they were high school teammates.
1: Ulmer, kick to Trandall. He avoids one tackler, doesn't avoid the next one.
0: Big hit by Rain Battle.
1: Yeah.
0: Came just flying in, understood that Trandall was making that move on Piowski to take that sidestep right, and Battle just absolutely put a licking into him. First and 10 inside the hash marks, their own 35 for the Marauders. Thank you to our sponsors making our coverage possible. Valley Imports and Valley Pre-Owned, CI Sport, Luther Family Ford, Midtown Tavern, Brady Service Center, Gatorade, Dakota Refrigeration, and Dave's West Fargo Tire and Service. Thank you for making Dragon Athletics coverage possible here on the flag with 17 seconds left in the opening frame.
1: I believe it's Hudson Sheldon out there at quarterback to start this drive. They'll go two wide receivers left, a tight end and a running back. Excuse me, that is Blair. And a pass in and out of the hands of Desmond Duffy. Had that one enough for a first down on a nice little skinny post. Couldn't come up with that one, so it'll bring up second and 10 for the Marauders. I'll substitute out a couple of those wide receivers. They'll bring in an extra tight end in Ramsey Morrell. Jablonski and Gonzalez go wide right, along with Ethan Heinrich. So you got trips to the right, a tight end to the left of the formation. Now we'll send one of the tight ends in motion, back and forth across the formation. And Blair will roll to his right looking for some time. And he's going to be taken down, sacked in the backfield there. That'll be a loss of about three on that one.
0: Lemke ended up being held. There was a pair of Dragons in on that one to end the opening frame. And Derek Tibbetts along with Ben Koloje, a couple of those rotational pieces on the D-line. One heck of a job. They end quarter number one with a sack, and it'll be third and 13 for the Marauders in a minute on AM 1100 and FM 92.3, The Flag.
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1: Back at Imzik Stadium, Jay Simmons alongside Big Game James McCarty. Down on Shields Field, it is 3rd and 13 for Mary, as they are tied right now with your MSUM Dragons 7-7 at homecoming 2026, along with Battle for the Paddle. Blair is in the shotgun, 5 wide receivers, trips left, 2 to the right. Dragons bring 3. Blair gets it out quickly, and the receiver will be tackled, pushing him forward to about the 42-yard line. It'll be short, so they give up about 10 on that one to bring up 4th and 3 for Mary.
0: Good job by Duffy there to catch that ball about 8 yards shy of the sticks, and he fights for an extra 4, almost 5 yards, setting up a 4th and 3. Again, 4th and 3 at their own 42 here for the Marauders. You got to be aware of any fake punt. Mm-hmm. Kelly Johnson lines up at his own 26, maybe 27-yard line as he continues to move. And Django out there again. That first punt of the day was tough because Piowski almost blocked it. He looks like he's getting ready to lick his chops here on this one.
1: Django gets the snap. Gets the kick away. Line drive kick with a nice roll. And Kelly will let that one roll inside the 25, down about the 23, and they had a group bear hug on Kelly Johnson, which
0: was
1: there
0: was three Marauders that went to try and drag him to the football, and he just kind of stuck his cleat in the turf and said, fellas, that's not going to work. Hey, you know what? It's homecoming. It's a home game. It's a terrific day for more college football after we go final day. 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Remember, they now have delicious Jay's Smoking Barbecue. That's Dragon Game Days at Midtown Tavern on Highway 10 East in Moorhead.
1: Huebner takes the snap, 2 wide receivers each side under some pressure. Avoids that one, almost threw that one, but he will take him down in the backfield, so a loss of about 10 there.
0: I think that's a smart decision there by Huebner. Once he breaks that first set of tackles, he gets wrapped up again. Don't put the ball in a suspect spot where you could possibly have it poked loose. Just tuck it in, take the sack. Unfortunately, what is a loss of nearly 8 yards for the Dragons? Just cut your losses and look towards a second and long. And I wouldn't be surprised here for the Dragons to either see them run it with Wiersma or look towards a bubble screen to try and get back some of that yardage to make it a 3rd and manageable. We'll see 2nd and 18 pending.
1: Huebner with Wiersma, sidecar left. 2 wide receivers each side. Huebner, plenty of time. He'll throw this one out, and that'll be caught on the outside by Callan Lucas. Who else? And that'll bring up 3rd and manageable, as you said, James. Should be about 3rd and 6, I think, out there. So a gain of about 12 on that one, 13-08 and counting. So an opportunity here for the Dragons to try and still pick this one up. Callan Lucas today already with 8 receptions. My goodness. Denzel Sutton has a couple. Kelly Johnson just the 1. Dragons will go empty set. Trips to the right. Now he'll send Sutton in motion. So he'll have trips to the left. Huebner with time. Going to get it out, and that'll be caught by Juleson, and he has enough for a Dragon first down at about the 43-yard line. So nice job by Huebner, staying alive in the pocket. Sometimes you don't have to be a quarterback that runs all over the place, James. You just got to be able to stay active in the pocket and avoid that rush. He was able to avoid that rush and step up in the pocket and then find Juleson for a big first down.
0: Yeah, great job, Juleson. He kind of runs that right out settling style route. Yep. He settles right about the 40-yard line, catches it, turns upfield, gets 2 or 3 extra yards, and is able to move the sticks for the Dragons.
1: Dragons will start 1st and 10, trips to the right. Favors in motion. He'll go to the right side of the formation. He'll get the handoff, almost breaks through that tackler there. He'll get to the 45-yard line, so he'll gain two on that one. If he breaks that tackle, James, that's at least a first down and then some.
0: It's a really nice job, though, there by the linebacker and King Ala to use his eyes and make that play here for you, Mary, the sophomore linebacker, to read and attack. Mm-hmm. And he holds what looked to be a carry of 8 or 10 yards down to only 2 for the Dragons, 2nd and 8.
1: 2nd and 8 trips to the left this time. Now Kelly Johnson goes in motion left to right. 2 by 2. Huebner quickly to Callan Lucas across the middle. He'll be close to a first down, short by about a yard, maybe 2. He gets into plus territory at the 49-yard line of UMary.
0: And what's interesting, so the Dragons now the 9th reception already on the day for Callan Lucas. Remember, the program record for receptions in a single game was set by Gage Florence 4 years ago.
1: Yeah.
0: Actually, it might have been 5 now at this point. It was against the Marauders, actually, though.
1: Oh, was it?
0: Yeah, a 21-reception day. So not to foreshadow anything here for Callan, but another thing with how reliable he's been, look for Stallo, possibly even Bruner. At some point, they're going to have an opportunity one-on-one deep because the extra defender that's coming there to Lucas.
1: Huebner bobbled that snap, and he loses yardage there. Had to go back and get that one. Went right through his hands. Trying to set something up there because obviously had Gavin Will on the line of scrimmage at tight end, trying to have that run pass option. But unfortunately, Drew was kind of looking upfield trying to see what was going to be available, and that snap went right through his hand. So we'll send out Tristan Omer out there to punt this one away on a 4th and 11.
0: Yeah, Javon Maxey for UMary paired up with Caden Floyd. Those two guys went out there and got Huebner after that bobble snap, as he had mentioned.
1: Trandall back. He's got his toes at the 10-yard line. Ulmer drops this one. Kick high, end over end kick. Fair catch called for.
0: It's going to be Trandall. A tough one to catch.
1: Yeah.
0: So what he did there, Ulmer, if you actually look at how he punted that ball, you know, at times you'll see, you know, either squaring up the ball, you'll turn it sideways maybe to try and get a weird side-to-side bobble. With the wind towards himself, it was kind of wicked. You'll have to watch it on the film. He takes that snap. He actually punts it off of the front of the football as he kicks it to get that backspin, knowing that the ball was going to kick back into the field of play and not into the end zone. And so Trandall, understanding that, seeing the good coverage by the Dragons, he's forced to catch the most difficult punt probably that he's had to catch all season long. And now a great job pinning them inside their own 20, make it inside their own 10, as UMary starts out at their own 8 with 10:04 to go in the half.
1: I'll go with 3 wide receivers, a tight end on the right side of the formation. Blair looking, gets it out quickly to the right. And a wide receiver in Gonzalez is taken down past the 10. He'll get out to 12, maybe the 13-yard line. So it should be gain of 5 on that play. Bring up 2nd and 5, under 10 minutes to go here in the first half. Stay tuned for that CI Sport halftime report, and we'll talk with your Valley Coaches comments with Jersey Selzer, one of the offensive assistant coaches.
0: Peyton Arndt out there on this drive along with Battle and Schaefer in that linebacking core. They're going to put Dahl down in that defensive line right now. Piowski is the man, as the spy.
1: Now they'll run this one up the middle.
0: Piowski's going to sniff it out, actually, immediately, and he'll stop him for a gain of 1. So the Dragons mix up that look. They put Dahl down in the defensive line. They bring Piowski up in that spy spot. It gets blown up by Dahl, and then Piowski cleans it up, making it 3rd and 3 here for the Marauders.
1: This is a big down for the Dragons. You always want to win on 3rd down nonetheless. But if the Dragons can get a stop here on 3rd down, you make them punt potentially from their own goal line. Maybe try and put a little pressure on a punt if you can force a punt attempt here. Blair gets his offense set. Looking quickly out to the left, and that pass is knocked down that time.
0: Absolutely terrific job by Seth Neuber and the Plymouth native to go out there, get a hand in there. A couple of PBUs early on for one in Mr. Neuber, and he has been terrific early on this afternoon for the Dragons as Johnson comes out to return a punt somewhere around midfield over his own Dragon logo.
1: Yeah, he'll put his heels right now. He'll take another couple steps up at the 48-yard line. So Jangla has his heels right about the 1 yard line. Look like they're going to have him roll to his right now as the punt formation shifts that way, and he will kick it back to the left, and Johnson's going to have to let that one hit and roll. So it'll end up at the 46-yard line. Could have maybe saved about 10 yards if he was able to get that one, but since he kicked it so low, James, and it hits and it rolls, it makes it difficult for Kelly to go out there and get that one cleanly, especially with those defenders bearing down on him. So he lets it go, but still great field position, James, for this next drive for the Dragons, almost at midfield.
0: Listen to the Courts and Pines Coach's Corner podcast with Cobber football head coach Terry Horan, Spud football head coach Kevin Feeney, joining our very own Greg Bird each and every week. 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
1: Dragons go empty set Huebner. He'll get it out quickly. That time, Kelly Johnson, nice catch with his hands there. He'll gain about five, maybe six on that one. He will be inside Mary territory. I think they'll mark him at the 48. So that'll be a gain of six, second and four. Dragons will stay empty set, trying to force the Mary defense to shift their formations a little bit and worry about the pass when obviously you got a running quarterback at Huebner. Another quick pass. And that time it's caught by Lucas. That should be enough for a first down. And then we see the referee signal for another first down. So Callan Lucas, that is what, catch number 10 on the day. 10 catches, 79 yards, and a touchdown so far. As we're not trying to foreshadow anything, but when you got the one and only Gage Florence, the all-time leader in receptions in Division II history, had a career day 1 year, not too long ago, against Mary with 21 catches. I mean, and young Callan Lucas is already halfway there. Sutton goes in motion. Huebner, pressure off that edge. He's going to have to throw this one off his back foot, and he's going to be able to draw the penalty there on roughing the quarterback by the linebacker in Cameron Brusvin. I think it was maybe taking him down a little bit late, maybe a late step, and then also maybe using that body weight. So that'll be free 15 yards. So the Dragons will go from second and 10 on the Mary 44 to first and 10 on the 29-yard line. So Dragons just on the outside of that red zone and trying to regain the lead. They scored first today on a Callan Lucas touchdown reception from Drew Huebner. Mary counter with a Xavier Brackenridge touchdown run up the middle. We've been tied at seven since. Coming up on the midway point of quarter number two. Trips to the right. Huebner steps up. He's going to throw this one down. He's got a man wide open. Caught. Touchdown, Kelly Johnson. You betcha. Doesn't get any easier for Kelly Johnson running all by himself down that far sideline, James. He's able to just catch that one and walk into the end zone.
0: Yeah, it's Kelly Johnson from 29 yards out. Just gets loose on the right side, wide open, hauls in his third reception of the game. Interestingly enough, at this very moment in time, it's the fifth straight week of three receptions for him. He hasn't had more than three in a game. He hasn't had less than three in a game since week two against Concordia St. Paul. This one goes for six as the Dragons extend that lead. Get it back, actually, at 13-7, extra point pending.
1: Max Watson out as they do their own version of that swinging gate. Now they'll go back into your traditional extra point formation. Timmy Gula looks at Max, make sure it's set. Max, kick is up, and maximum effort is good. So with 7:33 to go here in the second quarter, Dragons retake the lead, 14-7 on your home for Dragon Athletics, AM 1100 and 92.3 FM, the flag.
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1: Dragons back in front, 14-7. Jay Simmons alongside big game James McCarty, where Saturdays are for the Dragons. We're here live at Shields Field at Nemzik Stadium. Dragons trying to start a bit of a streak and try and get their third straight win on the season as they come into today's matchup 4-2. 2-2 in conference play, 2-0 in the North Division, though. And Max Watson will get set to kick this one away. See if the Dragon defense can get another stop. Back to receive this one is Jaquan Brackenridge Jr. He's in the end zone. Maxwell kicked this one high, end over end, and he'll let that one go into the end zone, but he'll bring it out off that left side out to the 15, and he'll get out to the 20-yard line. So he cost himself about cost himself about 5 yards on that one, James. I mean, he was 3-4 yards deep in the end zone, still decided to bring that one out.
0: Yeah, well, the Marauders clearly saw something in film that they wanted to execute on, and a tip of the cap there to the Dragons, and of course their special teams crew, and being able to figure out on film and diagnose whatever the issue was the last couple of weeks and be able to prevent that on that return there.
1: Yep.
0: For the Marauders, as with 7:28 to go in the first half, 7-point Dragon lead at 14-7, with the Marauders starting at their own 20.
1: Blair with two wide receivers to the right, two tight ends on the left, Brackenridge in the backfield. Blair takes a snap, and he'll hand it off to Brackenridge. He'll go off that left side, and he'll be met immediately by a wall of Dragon defenders.
0: Brody Brunson along with Rain Battle there, getting themselves dirty, sticking their noses into that turf and driving the tailback there, and Brackenridge down to the ground. Brackenridge a week ago averaged 5 yards a carry, 18 carries for 91 yards and a score against the Jimmies, but on the season, the Marauders only averaged about 1.8 yards a carry. The Dragons holding them closer to their season average versus what was last week's average.
1: Yeah, if a team doesn't average very much on the ground, you don't want to allow them to be effective in the ground game. A quick play fake. Blair gets it out, and that'll be caught in front of Evan Miles, who brings down the receiver. That was Gonzalez on that one. It'll bring up a third and manageable now. Should be about 3rd and 4. So another chance for the Dragon defense to win on 3rd down. As Coach Lockway, you can see encouraging his team there on the sideline. Waiting for the crowd to get up for this 3rd down. Another opportunity for the Dragons. Try and get that ball back. Trandall on the backfield, sidecar right of Blair. He will motion out, so you'll have Trips right, a wide receiver, and a tight end to the left side of the formation. So empty set for Blair. Blair looks to his right, throws it out quickly, and that is broken up. I think we might have had even some confusion there by Trandall. And Jablonski, James, it looked like it was kind of intended for Jablonski, but I think that Trandall tried to make a play on that.
0: Really nice job there by the strong side linebacker, Preston Johnson, a sophomore to River Falls, Wisconsin, going out there, sniffing out that play. He's got the size more of a defensive back than a traditional linebacker.
1: Yep.
0: He's getting close to $2 right now, but at 6'1", has some nice length on him. He stayed step for step, had his hand on the hip of the receiver there, was able to get out and knock it down, very similar to how Newbern has had a nice start to the day in the secondary for the Dragons.
1: Kelly Johnson back to return at the 45-yard line. Fake, and now he'll finally kick it, and he gets the kick away. And that'll drop down inside the 50-yard line. It'll go out of bounds about the 43-yard line or so.
0: If you remember a week ago, Minot State did that a lot, where they would take 3 or 4 steps to the right, trying to see if the Dragons were going to send pressure up the middle and if they're going to have somebody honest. And so if you actually saw, one of the Dragons ran into the punter there late, but the officials let it go because he turned himself into a runner and went rugby style. So a traditional punt, any contact would have resulted in 5 yards, but because of the nature of the tomfoolery he pulled there, he turned himself into a ball carrier that just happened to kick the football in the end.
1: Yeah, he looked like he was almost ready to put that one in his hand and get it lined up to try and throw that one, but he just goes ahead and kicks that one away. So the Dragons, 1st and 10, their own 43. Favors motion to the right side of the quarterback. Huebner will give it to him. Tries to also actually give a block to Favors there, and Favors will dive forward. He'll gain a yard on that one. And so that'll bring up 2nd and 9 for the Dragons.
0: As the Dragons on the offensive line for this drive, they're going to have Lund at left guard, Dorner at right guard, and then you'll have your traditional tackles in center, of course, with Wilson left tackle, right tackle Rogan, and the man in the middle, Vern, Nick Haugrud.
1: Trips left for the Dragons. They'll go empty set, two wide receivers up top on the right. Sutton goes in motion. Now back to his original lineup. Huebner gets it out quickly, and it gets it out to Sutton. He'll dive forward. Should give him out. They will give him the 49-yard line. So another 3rd and manageable for the Dragons at their own 49-yard line after a 5-yard gain. Should be about 3rd and 4. Need to get to the Mary 47-yard line. Your clock continuing to run, coming up on about 4:45 to go here in quarter number 2. Dragons lead 14-7. They will go with Trips to the right this time. Seth Stallo solo on the left. Now you'll send Lucas in motion. Huebner, pressure comes, steps up, across the middle, gets it to Stallo. almost wiggles out of that tackle, but enough for a Dragon first down by the big man, Seth Stallo.
0: Really nice job running that route, settling there past the sticks, catching that ball, and trying to weasel his way through a defender's tackle, but he moves the chains regardless. Wiersma checks out for the Dragons as they're going to go empty set for the time being with Juleson now into the ballgame for him.
1: Johnson and Juleson to the far side, two wide receivers there, Lucas, Sutton, and Stallo on our near side. He'll send Sutton in motion to the right. Huebner looks. He'll step up, and he will fake, and he will get as much as he can there. Kind of stumbled a little bit when he took off on that one. I think he was still doing a good job, James, of looking downfield, keeping his eyes downfield, trying to make a play in the passing game. But, you know, when you can get 3-4 yards, which he got three on that play, you take what you can get and you live to fight another down.
0: Very much so, and that's exactly what he did there. It was a smart decision by the sophomore. I think a month ago it would have been something he might have tried to throw, but understanding and learning the situation, I did a nice job there to set up a second down and 7.
1: Dragons stay empty set. Trips right to the left. Looking to his right, Huebner. Now he'll come back to the middle, and he'll get it out to Bruner, and he'll be down at the 25-yard line. Another Dragon first down. So Huebner doing a good job of going through his progressions, James, and coming back. I don't want to say that Bruner was just a check down there, but that was obviously his last read. He found a spot there within that zone, James, and picked up enough for another Dragon first down.
0: Bruner, the sixth Dragon to catch a pass as well this afternoon.
1: Oh, so we have other wide receivers besides Callan Lucas?
0: Six different players have caught 19 completions.
1: 19? Wow, we are slinging that ball today. Trips to the right once again, two wide receivers left. Four down defensive linemen for Mary. They'll bring those four, and then Huebner will take it up the middle. He's got some room, gets another block, and he'll bounce off a tackler, get down to about the 16-yard line. And that'll be a gain of about 9 on that one. That'll bring up second and short.
0: Dragons now into the red zone.
1: Huebner also, James, when we look at his running style, he is another very patient runner. Obviously a big guy, a big quarterback there, so he's got some bulk to him so he can stiff arm and run through some tackles, but sometimes he's deceptively fast as well. And so we had guys in the neutral zone, finally had your right tackle move to try and get
0: so
1: the
0: Rogan,
1: flex to go.
0: Rogan went to a kick step after two defenders jumped. It will be a neutral zone infraction on you, Mary. The Dragons are going to get a first down here as they approach the end goal spot. As it should be first and 10, about the 11.
1: It should be. They're waiting for the referee to confirm
0: it. Yeah, they're going to confirm it. But it will be Luke Rogan was enticed by the defender in the neutral zone.
1: Nope.
0: They're going to say got back.
1: They're
0: going to
1: say
0: crazy.
1: They're going to say those linemen, those defensive players, got into the neutral zone and got back. And then, Rogan's reaction to that and going into his kick step. If he would have done that while they were in the neutral zone, then we would have got that free 5 yards. But based on the fact that they jumped back and then Luke went, unfortunately we don't get it.
0: I thought it was on that left defensive end on his motion back, but I'll be corrected on that one. Second and 6.
1: So second and 6, stay in that same formation, trips right, two to the left. Huebner, pressure coming, slings it out. Oh, almost had Sutton on that one. Had to speed up that throw. If that was about 6 inches closer to Sutton, I think he makes that catch, and he'd be inside the 10, maybe even inside the end zone right now. So third down coming for the Dragons. Should be 3rd and 6. Scoreboard says 4th and 6, but it's only 3rd down. We do have the wind at our back, so obviously we're well within Max Watson field goal range. It's Max trots down the sideline in case he needs to be called upon. This time Dragons will go three wide receivers to the left on that short side. Owen Wiersma, sidecar right. Now they'll send Lucas in motion. So now you're in a 2-by-2. Huebner, across the middle, caught by Lucas. Makes one man miss, almost made that second man miss, but it's enough for a Dragon first down inside the 15-yard line. And we are at the 2-minute timeout with the Dragons inside the red zone. Dragons lead 14-7 here on your home for Dragon Athletics. 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
1: 1:56 to go here in the first half. Jason alongside Big Game James McCarty. Dragons lead 14-7. They've got first and 10 at the 12-yard line of University of Mary here on homecoming 2026. Huebner takes the snap, looks to his right, one-on-one coverage, back shoulder, caught, touchdown, Seth Stallo. His second touchdown reception of the year. You finally had that man-to-man matchup, James, on the big receiver out there, able to take advantage of it. He knew that we were going back shoulder. He was ready for that one, turned around in time, and took that one away from the defensive back.
0: Really nice job there by Stallo, going one-on-one with the receiver. Even better job there by his quarterback and Huebner, though. Huebner trusting his man, throws it towards that back shoulder. Stallo does a good job of turning the correct way, going up, pinpointing that football, using all of that 6'6" frame to haul it in and extend that Dragon lead to 20-7. Extra point pending with Max Watson. And once he punches that one through, it's 21-7 Dragons with 1:51 to go in the first half on AM 1100 and FM 92.3, The Flag.
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1: Back at homecoming 2026, Dragons extend the lead to 14 for the first time today as they punch another one into the end zone with a nice back shoulder fade to Seth Stallo, his second touchdown reception of the year. Drew Huebner, and that would be his third touchdown pass of the day, starting to spread the wealth around a little bit as other receivers get involved in catching that. Max Watson set to kick this one away with Brackenridge Jr. out there. So we have two Brackenridges on the team for Mary. You're starting running back in Xavier Brackenridge, and then obviously return man Jaquan Brackenridge. A little bit too much wind there. Ball gets blown off the tee, so I think we have Peyton Longmire holding this one for him. 1:51 to go here in the first half. Dragons effective on offense as always. Now a long kick into the back of the end zone and gets stopped by the fence there so it doesn't go into the beer garden. So Mary will start first and 10 at their own 25-yard line. And James, so far today, what has been the biggest thing you've seen out of this defense to be able to stop Mary on those third down conversions and obviously help for the team to win on third downs?
0: Well, they have eight different defensive linemen that they're using. They've been mixing up their looks and coverages, and that's been helpful. But it's the fact that they're stunting defensive linemen. They're bringing two through the same gap. They're looping guys around. They're not giving the same look to the offensive line, and so it's putting, regardless of who's at quarterback, whether it's Blair or Sheldon, under duress every snap.
1: Blair, quick pass, gets that one out to his tight end.
0: Heinrich.
1: Got the wrong one.
0: Ethan Heinrich, the 6'3", 240-pound senior tight end. Some sticky hands out there to set up a second and five.
1: Gains five, maybe even gave him six on that one, out to the 31-yard line. Clock has stopped as he went out of bounds, so Mary taking their time in the huddle as they will finally break it. They will go trips to the right this time. One wide receiver solo to the left. Tight end on that left side of the formation. Blair goes back to the tight end. And that one out there, nicely defended by Rain Battle, but tight end once again, and Heinrich able to come down with that one. So brings up third and about one. So we'll see if the Dragons.
0: I think they're going to move the chains, actually. He's at the 35. So he got right to the
1: 139,
0: sticks.
1: He got to reset that because, as you said, James, it was a first down, so he needed to reset the sticks. Yeah. So
0: they had to stop the clock until the sticks are reset. So
1: that was enough for a first down. It's another five-yard gain there for them. It will stay in the same formation. Trips to the right. One wide receiver left. Running back in the backfield this time. Blair looks to his right. Looks to get it out quickly. Now he's going to have to scramble. Breaks out of one tackle. But he'll be taken down after a couple-yard gain out to the 38-yard line. Gain of about three. Brings up second and seven.
0: Yeah, he's trying to squirm free, but ultimately Zach Dahl said, you're only going to get 3 yards on that one.
1: This time, Mary will go 2x2. Brackenridge in the backfield. Blair looks to his left. Now comes back to the middle. Pass is intercepted after it got batted around from the receiver to defensive back to the receiver and finally picked off that time by Rain Battle.
0: I tell you what, Mr. Battle got his first career interception a week ago in a big spot in Minot. He gets number two a week later in a big spot back home in Moorhead. Only an evening after his top-ranked Spuds take out Eden Prairie, Rain Battle says, hey, Moorhead's finest is still in town here for this Dragon homecoming. 21-7 Dragons, and they get the ball with 106 to go in the first half at the plus 49-yard line. The finest from Moorhead making big plays today.
1: Well, and obviously, Mary, you wanted to try and get some points before the half, James, and you were starting to kind of move the ball a little bit, but you're going to get the ball to start the second half, but that turnover, an opportunity for the Dragons to go back-to-back scores here late in the second quarter. So they'll start with trips to the left, one wide receiver right. Huebner running back sidecar right as Weirsma. Pressure comes. Huebner's just going to throw this one off his back foot down the sideline, and Stallo couldn't track that one down as that was led to the outside. Had to rush that one a little bit with the pressure coming from Mary. They've brought pressure a few times so far in this first half, James. Been somewhat effective, at least in speeding up, Drew. They've gotten to him, I believe, just once today on sack. So trying to just speed him up and not let him get comfortable. Though, set up second and 10 now at the Mary 49-yard line. 101 on the clock here. 2x2 formation. Weirsma sidecar left. Four down defensive lineman coming after Huebner. He'll check it down to Weirsma, and he will get tackled down and taken down at about the 42-yard line. So a gain of seven brings up third and manageable. Dragons letting the clock continue to run. I believe we have two timeouts left in the first half. Dragons go trips left, one wide receiver right. Now Lucas goes in motion to the right. A little bit of a low snap, pressure coming. Huebner's got to avoid the pressure. He does. Throws this one out down the sideline. He's got a man caught. Kellen Lucas, touchdown, you betcha. The godson into the end zone one more time.
0: 29 seconds left in the half from 42 yards out on that right side. Kellen Lucas, all the explosiveness there, but it looks like there's laundry of some sort. The offense stays out there. I just don't see the flag anywhere.
1: Yeah, I didn't see where it was. Unless he ran out of bounds on his own, we're waiting to see what the call is.
0: Yeah. I'm going to say Lucas worked out of bounds himself, and he was the first one to touch the ball after the pass. So
1: that's a loss of down. Don't get the 6 points on the board. And so Callen with another great catch, just has 11 catches. That one gets wiped off the board. Would have been six. So that we'll leave the offense out there at fourth and three because it was a loss of down on that play. No yardage penalty, just a loss of down, and we'll bring up fourth and three. We'll see if Coach wants to change his mind, but he's got the offense out there right now. Play clock running.
0: All three timeouts remaining, I think you're in a spot, unless you're going to take the 5 yards to punt it away and not risk any issues. I'm curious to see what the call is here.
1: You don't want to give them any chance to get a score before the half. And they will let the clock run down and take that 5-yard penalty unless they took the timeout. Nope, they did take the penalty. So they'll bring out the punting unit. Tristan Elmer will get out there just as we thought. We had a big momentum, not that the momentum wasn't on our side already, James, but we thought we had a big momentum swing there right before the half with Callen Lucas coming up with another touchdown reception today. Unfortunately, just kind of got run out of bounds there, and then down the sideline he went, first one to touch it. Dragons still lead 21-7, 29 seconds to go here in the first half. Ulmer set to punt this one away. We'll see if Mary has, they don't have anybody back to return this one, and they don't particularly look like they're trying to come after it and block it, just trying to prevent any type of fake. Ulmer gets it, drops it, high end over end kick, trying to get that backspin, and it goes into the end zone. And that is a great job, Gavin Lill. Jumps into the end zone, bats it backwards, and it is down at the 1 foot yard, 1 foot line. What a play by Gavin Lill, showing off the hop, showing he's not too bulky, James, with all that chicken.
0: Well, the big thing is he had to make sure that he was in the field of play,
1: yep,
0: and in the air. If he's running around in the end zone,
1: yep,
0: he would be acted as

0: they overturned it and said he was in the end zone. I don't know if that foot hit the line. I don't know if there was any type of – there's not going to be a call from the booth telling you, hey, you got the call wrong. But after the referees discussed it, UMary will have the ball with 19 seconds to go at their own 20-yard line. So a couple of big plays that we got excited about, all for naught. They get wiped away by either a penalty or a discussion amongst the referees. So first and 10 at the 20 for Mary. Still kind of expect them with those three timeouts, James, that depending on if they get any yards on this first down, but it looks like they're just going to go out here and take a knee and get to the halftime down 21-7. And that's what we'll do. So after one half of play here at homecoming and battle for the paddle, 20-26, Dragons lead 21-7 on an exciting first half. A great first half, offensively speaking, James. 22 of 30 in the first half is Drew Huebner for 212 yards, three touchdowns. Did take the one sack. Three different players with touchdown receptions, and Lucas, Johnson, and Stallo. So a really good job by the offense spreading the ball around, although Lucas has been the guy that has just been 7-11, James. 24-7, he's always open. So just a great first half by both sides of the ball here at the homecoming 2026.
1: Yeah, we're joined momentarily by offensive assistant coach Jersey Selsler for the heading into the half of Valley Imports coaches' comments. Here momentarily, Dragons with that 21-7 lead, a great first half, a great job by Rain Battle overall as we were concluding that opening half. But the Dragons, of course, a chance to extend that lead, ultimately not able to capitalize on it. But Huebner seeing the ball, seeing the field really well, a handful of different receivers getting involved. And we're joined now by offensive assistant in Jersey Selsler. Coach, seven different guys with a reception in the first half, 22 completions for Huebner. Feels like UMary's been wanting to make him throw the ball, and he's done a really nice job these first 30 minutes.
2: Yeah, he's doing a pretty good job of distributing the ball around, and you know, we're making some plays for him as well.
0: When you look at this offense, obviously, you've got a guy like Callan Lucas, 11 catches. We had another touchdown, would have been catch number 12. They got wiped off the board because he stepped out of bounds before making that catch. But what are you guys doing offensively that is allowing a player like Callan Lucas to find those spots in the defense to continually be open for him? And, you know, is there something you guys are scheming, or is it you just taking what the defense has given you today?
2: A little bit of both, kind of taking what they're giving us, but also just with a young team having five, six games of film now to watch of ourselves and going back and just really in the pass game, like we haven't had a whole lot of drop back being called for Drew, and so having a whole bunch of game reps now to go and watch on film, you know, it's looked good for him this week. Just he's seeing the stuff really well.
0: Well, when you look at it too, it looks like they've tried to bring some pressure off the edges at times and speed him up, and they have sped him up at times, but he's still 22 of 30 on the day, so he's completing a high percentage. Is that just him getting comfortable, obviously, within this offense as the season goes along, being able to read it and obviously, not number one, react to that pressure, but also deal with that pressure?
2: Absolutely, and I think, you know, as the season goes along, like, Drew is a really smart kid, and so we've got a whole bunch of play calls for him, and he's starting to get to the point where we can relay it to him through the headset now, and before he even looks at the field, he can kind of picture it in his own mind. So just being, you know, on top of his stuff mentally has allowed him to get here on Saturday and look really well here in the first half.
0: When it comes to the offensive side of the ball in the second half, anything else you would like to see? Would you like to see more yards on the ground? Because obviously you've got 212 yards through the air. You got 28 yards on the ground. So would you like to see that more balance in the second half? Or are you just going to, if Mary's going to allow you guys to continue to throw the ball, you're just going to keep taking what they're given?
2: I think we're going to continue to throw the ball.
1: Last thing for you. Rain Battle, big interception in the final, you know, minute and a half of the first half. How important was that to stall out that UMary drive and sustain that two-score lead?
2: That was big time. You know, Rain's made a couple nice plays for us the last couple weeks, and you know, continuing to be a great player. He's going to be a really good player in a couple years, but doing a really good job today and helping us out. Really good job, Rain.
1: Awesome. Well, thank you, Coach, for coming to your time. Good luck here in the second half as we try and retain that paddle.
2: Absolutely. Thank you, guys.
0: That is offensive assistant coach Jersey Selsler, and that is our coach's comments brought to you by Valley Imports. And remember, finding the perfect car is a journey tailored just for you. And obviously a former quarterback himself, James, it's always interesting to kind of get his thoughts on that, because obviously over the course of the season so far, the Dragons have been pretty balanced on offense. There's been a few games where we've led the way on the ground as opposed to the air. So I love his attitude there. It's like, look, if they're going to continue to allow us to throw the ball, we're going to keep throwing the ball. And you know how much this team loves to throw the ball, James.
1: Yeah, very much so, yeah. It's a ball club that would love for you to dare them to throw the football. And we'll talk a little bit about that in the CI Sport Halftime Report in a moment on AM 1100 and FM 92.3.

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4: Welcome back to Moray, Minnesota. It is homecoming. It is the battle for the paddle, and the Dragons with a 21-7 halftime lead. Rain Battle leads the way defensively with four tackles and an interception as he's playing college football literally a mile from his old stomping grounds of Moorhead High as the Spuds ranked number one in the 6A division. As we look at play here today, and they're 6-0 in the year after defeating Eden Prairie 55-34 from last evening. If you're looking for some Cobber football, of course, that just kicked off moments ago over at our sister station WDAY Radio with Brad Anderson against Hamlin is there in their homecoming matchup as well. Is at the half, we're honoring some of the new inductees into the Hall of Fame for the Dragons, individuals and teams, as well as you see a wrestling championship belt there with the former Dragon wrestler being inducted into the Hall of Fame.
5: Shirtless,
4: here
5: nonetheless, too.
4: Hey, you know what? If you got it, flaunt it. That's what I say.
5: I can't wait for the day when they induct you into the Hall of Fame as a broadcaster for the Dragons, and you're out there with a championship belt, no shirt, jorts, and cowboy boots.
4: I don't.
5: That's going to be fantastic.
4: There is no expectation of being inducted into the Hall of Fame. I do not need to be inducted into the Hall of Fame, and I will still do it.
5: I was going to say.
4: It will happen one day. Sooner than later.
5: You normally dress that way on weekends anyway, so what
4: weekends,
5: am I saying?
4: Weekends, I dress on days that end in Y like that. 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We've got ourselves some competitive football. And then some non-competitive football, as of right now at least, as we're approaching the half. Augustana leads Concordia St. Paul 28-0 with a minute 15 to go in the first half. Actually, I know that one's not fully updated because I just checked the score a moment ago. 1:02 to go in the first half, a field goal for the Dogs. Minnesota Duluth up on Northern State 20-0 as of right now in that matchup in Duluth. For Wayne State College, they lead Bemidji State 7-0 with 2 minutes to go in the first quarter of that game. We're awaiting the opening kickoff of Sioux Falls and Southwest Minnesota State, along with about an hour or so away, 40 minutes, excuse me, away from Winona State hosting Mankato on their homecoming, and then Jamestown hosting Minot State as the Jimmies in search of their first win of the year still. Of course, your Dragons here in Moorhead up 21-7 on the Marauders at the half.
5: Yeah, so just some good competition around the conference, obviously. Interesting one, though, over there, obviously, in Duluth, James, with Northern State trailing 20-0 right now. Augustana over Concordia St. Paul, that's not a surprise. And then, of course, a good game up there in Bemidji with Wayne State and Bemidji State. So a lot of action going around the conference today. And I'm still kind of curious about that Minnesota State, Mankato, and Winona State game. I think that one could be really entertaining as well. As we look here at the half, your stats here in the first half. Dragons lead 21-7 here in the first half. So far, at first downs, Dragons more than doubling up Mary, 14-6. Rushing yardage, believe it or not, Mary's actually got the lead on the ground. They've got 9 carries for 43 yards. Dragons have 13 carries for just 28. However, in passing yardage, Mary, who loves the pass ball, they've only got 52 yards passing, James. So Dragons with 212 in the first half, and I tell you what, if you can hold Mary to another 50 yards or so in the second half, that would be a great defensive effort because this is a team that likes to put the ball in the air throughout the game. 9-17 with an interception. Dragons 22-30 on the day with 3 touchdown passes. You look so far today, you've got penalties 2-20 on Mary, 4 for 25 for the Dragons. Possession time, Dragons leading, almost doubling up Mary, 19-27 compared to 10-33. On third downs, Dragons offensively 6 of 11, so over 50% there for them. They're holding Mary to 2 of 6 on third downs. Dragons 1 of 2 for it on fourth downs. And red zone chances, Dragons today, they made it in the red zone twice. They are 2 for 2. Your statistical leaders individually, Xavier Breckenridge, he had that long 31-yard touchdown run. Total, he's got 3 carries for just 32, so he's been limited after that long touchdown run up the middle. Ryan Blair, 3 carries for 10 total yards on the day. Ryan Blair is your leading passer, 8 of 16 for 52 yards and an interception. Their leading receiver is Carson Jablonski. He's got 4 catches for 22 yards. And tackling, Adam Jopp has got 6 total tackles, 4 of them solo. And Christopher Federico, he's got 5 total, 4 of them as solo. For the Dragons, rushing the ball today, minimal rushing, really. Drew Huebner's got 9 carries for 31 yards, but those sacks that he's taken today, or that one sack he took today, and negates that. He's got 13 net yards on the ground. Isaiah Favors, 3 for 9. Owen Wiersma, only 1 carry for 6 yards so far today. Drew then through the air, 22 of 30, 212 yards, 3 touchdown passes. And when you look at the receivers today, Callan Lucas by far and away leading everybody. 11 catches, 88 yards, and a touchdown so far. Would have had 12 for 2 touchdowns. But that one got called back. Kelly Johnson, 3 catches and a touchdown for 40 yards. Denzel Sutton, 3 catches for 28. And Seth Stalo's got 2 catches for 22 yards and a touchdown. Your leading tackler today, Rain Battle, as you said, he's got 4 total, 3 of them solo. Denver Piowski with 3. And then you got Jake Schaefer and Preston Johnson with 3 and 2, respectively. Those are all assists on those tackles. And those are your statistics of note here in the first half, James.
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4: Welcome back into the CI Sport Halftime Report. Big Game James McCarty and Jace Denman, the Dragons with a 21-7 lead here on the scoreboard as of right now is you a little scared there?
5: No,
4: what's going on there?
5: No, one of my friends from the Fargo Invaders show.
4: I got
5: up,
4: you.
5: Though the thing that's throwing me off is I stood up and my leg's asleep, so I kept looking down at my foot.
4: Oh, is that? What?
5: I looked at my foot. I thought I was like standing on something. So no, my leg's just tingling. I'm okay. Everybody watching on the live stream, you're like, what's wrong with this
4: guy? I was gonna ignore it, but I thought you were about to fall over. People are knocking at the door. I thought we had trick or treaters for
5: a minute, and
4: we don't have Halloween for a couple more weeks.
5: We don't. And I tell you what, a quick side story. When I was in high school, and my one and only real significant carry, I carried a ball for a 2-point conversion, right? Well, I got hit on the elbow on my funny bone, and I thought my arm was swelling up because it tingled so much. And so this was a different body part, but a very similar feeling. I thought I was having some type of issues, like, why can't I walk right? Am I wearing high heels all of a sudden? No, my foot's just numb. That's all.
4: I'm going to have to leave that one be. I'll get in trouble with HR. I'm already on thin ice. But back in your CI Sport Halftime Report, I want to give a shout-out to our very own Mr. Ryan Selheim.
5: Yeah.
4: His birthday today.
5: That's
4: talked
5: true.
4: To his whole family. Caught
5: Except
4: up with
5: him.
4: Caught up with Bougie, former offensive lineman of the Dragons, nearly a four-year starter, his son, and Brennan Selheim, who is working at the shop. Dave's West Fargo Tire, of course, in West Fargo. They do a great job. And changed my oil, rotated my tires a week or so ago, so I'm ready to go for duck and deer hunting season here this fall. But, the whole family was there. His soon-to-be daughter-in-law was there. His daughter was there. His wife, his son, everybody.
5: Except
4: but we
5: for
4: could
5: Ryan.
4: Not locate Ryan. So if he's listening in any form or capacity, happy birthday to him. Congratulations on making it around the earth one more time. And additionally, enjoy driving to your wedding in Perham while everybody else parties. That sounds like a terrific birthday present for him.
5: I will say his wife, Jerry Lynn, said that she might be willing to drive. But we'll see how the festivities around homecoming go before heading to that wedding.
4: I've been sticking my head out the window periodically, and I have not located a Selheim in a while.
5: No, so that is true.
4: They're somewhere. They might still be in the parking lot listening
5: to
4: us.
5: That's true. They're supposed to be over here, but since their son doesn't play, and obviously his
4: it's not as urgent to get into the facility for him anymore.
5: They always sat next to a classmate, a high school classmate of mine, whose son was a backup quarterback, Grant Workington. So the Workingtons are usually there. The Selheims are there. And now that the kids have graduated, now they've got other seating arrangements, I guess. So trying to track Ryan down, that's a whole other story.
4: So back to the task at hand, as we continue the CI Sport Halftime Report. A couple minutes left until second half action commences, where the Dragons will be kicking off that football to the Marauders, with the Dragons up two scores. When we kind of diagnose, break down that first half, I think that the Dragon defense just absolutely outstanding in forcing New Mary into uncomfortable spots. Just for example, we look at the time of possession. The Dragons have actually won that battle. 19-27 to 10-33 so far. The Dragons 6 of 11 on third down. The Marauders are only 2 of 6. On the season, the Marauders only convert about 38% of their first downs, but they hold their opponents to 36%, whereas the Dragons typically allow 38% and they convert 54%. So right now, the Dragons are holding the Marauders to about where their season average is on offense on third downs, but their offense has not missed a beat, and that's been a long ways in scoring 21 first-half points and having that lead here at the half. On top of that, you look at total offensive plays. The Marauders, 26 plays at the half, only 95 yards in total. Do the math on it. You're going to find yourself under 4 yards a play, which is about 40% of where they want to actually be at this point. For the Dragons, 43 plays for 24 yards. They're getting themselves close to that 6 yards a play clip, which, of course, you do the math on it. That's a first down before you get to third down, and on those third downs, they're converting and doing a terrific job at 6-4-11. Overall, the penalties, you could clean them up a little bit for the Dragons, 4-25. But the Dragons, a big thing of note, they're 2-2 in the red zone. The Marauders have yet to find the red zone yet today. Interesting note entering the day today, the Dragons were 90% in the red zone, 18 of 20 on the season. Only twice they have not converted on points in the red zone. 14 of those 20 trips had been touchdowns as they continue that today. So now they have had 22 trips into the red zone, 20 of which have been converted, and 16 have been touchdowns. For the Marauders, they're sitting at 13-22 on the year in the red zone, and only 8 of which have been touchdowns. So about 1 out of every 3 trips that they have, they actually get a touchdown in the red zone. The Dragons have done a really nice job of keeping them out of that final 20 yards. As the defense, we talk about bending but not breaking, but the defense hasn't even really bent very much this afternoon. I mean, they've given up one total score, 6 first downs, and less than 100 yards offense in the first half. Now, if there's one thing I know about head coach Shan Schillinger, the NFL alumni, playing some time with the Falcons and the Titans in the early 2010s and the secondary, this is his fourth year of this program. This is head and shoulders the best Marauder squad he's put together in his four seasons. They're going to make some second-half adjustments. The Dragons were in a very similar spot a year ago at the half, and they came roaring back in Bismarck, and the Dragons escaped with a three-point victory. So that's going to be something for the Dragons in the second half. Continue to put together these drives, but chew up clock while you do it. I'm not saying that you need to win the time of possession 40-20, but if you can win the time of possession and get to that 33, we'll say almost 34-minute time frame, Even if you only have the ball for, let's say, 13 minutes in the second half, that would still get you to 32 minutes on the day. That's going to put you in a really good spot to eat up enough clock to where the Marauders just won't have enough time to put together the drives they need, because their offense has been very kind of stop and go, almost like you're improperly hitting the clutch when you're shifting times. And the run game, although it's been, not terrible for them today for the Marauders, it's something where they're sitting in a spot where they're getting just over 4 yards of carry so far on the day, and that's double what they averaged for the season.
5: Well, and that a lot of it came on that one touchdown run. After that, they haven't been able to do it. But when you talk about the Dragons offense and winning the time of possession, that first touchdown drive of the Dragons, 12 plays, 75 yards, 421 on the clock. And then, of course, you had a couple drives that were much quicker. So, obviously, if you can run that clock and get touchdowns, you set yourself in a good position. We'll take a quick timeout. When we come back, second half action right here live from Nemzik Stadium. 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
5: Welcome back to Nemzik Stadium and Shields Field. 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Second half action. We've been through the keys to the second half. We've talked about the stats, and, of course, obviously after the game today, we'll have our Gatorade postgame report, our Valley Imports postgame coaches conversation with wide receivers coach Mark Martin. We'll also have our CI Sport player of the game as Max Watson and the kicking team is set to kick this one away to start the second half. Dragons lead 21-7, 15 minutes on the clock here for half number two. Dragons doing a good job of controlling the clock. Max Watson's going to put this one almost into the beer garden. Oh, thought he was going to have that one. Because I don't think of people at that front table, James. I don't think they were ready to catch that one. They got to call a fair catch next time in the beer garden. That's all I'm saying.
4: I don't think they're expecting to get there because that would be...
5: That's a good kick.
4: 80-yard kick in order to get it there in the air. I get you have a wind about 14, 15 mm-hmm. miles an hour at your back, but that's still a pretty solid kick to try and get it there on the air. That's what you have, those rails there to prevent the beverages from spilling.
5: Yep.
4: As Umeri is out onto the field for the first drive of the third quarter.
5: About 16-mile-an-hour winds, gusts up to 27 currently for the second half. Some confusion on who's supposed to be out there. So we got one of the tight ends running off, Ramsey Morrell. He comes off the field.
4: And they had to wait to break the huddle, otherwise they would have had 12 men on the field.
5: Dragons able to make a switch. So Runyon comes off, and Jarko comes back on, although he's a little unclear of the play call, but they're going to run it off that left side by Brackenridge, and he'll be taken down at about the 35. That will give him enough for a first down there. So Gavin was a little bit confused as to the play call right at the end there as he switched spots with Micah Runyon. So first and 10 now for Mary.
4: Yes, that was on the pull block from the right guard, Svobodny onto the left. A nice job to work his way back right after going through the line of scrimmage, and Brackenridge to move the sticks for Umeri. He was getting a little bit excited there. Actually, mm-hmm. at one point, put his hand into the turf and pulled it up just an inch or two. That's yep. something the officials are going to be looking for later on in the half.
5: Brackenridge, he takes this one. He'll gain two. I don't know if they'll give him. They might give him the 3 yard gain on that one out to the 38-yard line. So back to back running plays to start the second half for Mary. And Brackenridge trying to keep that average up over 10 because, obviously, like I said, he had that 31-yard touchdown run. So he's got four carries. Blair's got three. A couple more with one apiece. So just 9 carries on the ground so far today for Mary. They want to pass the ball, but they haven't been able to do that effectively today. So they will stick with the ground game. Brackenridge tries to go off the left side. He'll get to the 40-yard line. Mark him at the 41. So a gain of 3 A lot of manageable.
4: A lot of what's going on early on in this drive for you, Mary, is they're trying to stack first downs on top of each other. They've struggled on third down today. They've struggled to get more than 4 yards of play. And so they're trying to move the chains a couple of times, get some confidence to the offense, get the juices flowing with the O-line, and build some confidence across all three phases of their team while trying to get this back to a one-score game as they currently trail 21-7 with 13-14 to go in the third quarter.
5: Mary with two tight ends to the left, two wide receivers as one motions out of the backfield. Blair looking, pump fake, now down the sideline, hit! And that one is broken up by Gavin Jarko, who looks to be in some pain with that right shoulder. So hopefully he is okay.
4: Jablonski's in pain, too. So yep. Jarko gets off the field, takes a knee, and now goes to get checked out by the training staff. That's a big hit laid there. But basically, as that ball is thrown, it's lofted up. Jablonski goes high in the air for it, gets both feet off the ground. Jarko goes to try and knock it out. He actually puts his shoulder into that hip area, so I'm curious to see if it's not his shoulder that's a little bit banged up, whether it's a stinger or something of that sort. But regardless, a scary scene, and good to see both guys walk off. And with Jarko just having a conversation with the training staff, I think that he'll be all right, which is really positive.
5: Punted away there by Carter Hanke this time. They is the left footer, punts it, and it goes out of bounds at the 15-yard line. So that time, instead of what they had been doing, James, with rolling that kind of pocket, if you will, for the punter to the right, this time they bring in the other punter, and he rolls to his left, kicks it left foot, he gets it down inside the 15-yard line. So Dragon will set up their first possession of the second half at their own 15, leading 21-7 here. Mary took off about 2 minutes off the clock, so 12:53 on the clock. And the Dragons will see, maybe they want to try and get this running game going of theirs in the second half, just like Mary was kind of leaning on that running game in that drive there to start things off, James.
4: Yeah, it looks like you have Weirsma on the left guard and Ernst on the right guard to start this drive, too, for the rotation of the Dragons.
5: Oh, and Weirsma motions out. Huebner's going to take it himself. Tried to pick his way through the right side of the formation there, but he's going to go backwards that time. He's going to lose a couple. It'll bring up second and 12 now for the Dragons.
4: Yeah, the Dragons hit all their blocks there. It was just there was a linebacker that was using his eyes, spied really well, and went and attacked the football and the ball carrier and Huebner there to force that yard and a half loss for the Dragons on first down.
5: We'll officially mark it at about the 13.5. So, like you said, a yard and a half, second and 11 on the scoreboard. Kelly Johnson goes in motion. Two wide receivers each side. Owen Wiersma, sidecar left. Huebner taking his time. Now he'll send Callen in motion. They'll hand it off to Owen Wiersma, and he gets taken down, then kind of grabbed up towards his helmet there. He'll lose a yard as well. That'll bring up third and 12.
4: Yeah, that was Travis Beery, who had a couple of tackles a week ago. 6'2", 280-pound edge rusher. The Dragons left him unblocked to make him be the option guy. He read it really well, and Wiersma even asked for a face mask. It looked like he was tackled up high, but it didn't look to be anything of an aggressive nature, just kind of incidental, and the officials let it go as it's third and 12 for the Dragons.
5: Dragons 2x2. Wiersma sidecar right of Huebner. Huebner sends Lucas in motion to the wide side of the field. Huebner looking, gets it across. Lucas looked like he was getting roughed up a bit there, but wasn't able to get his head up as he was trying to fight through contact. And so the Dragons will go three and out here to start the second half.
4: Outside linebacker Jack Stauffer was in coverage there for you, Marriott. Looked like you had Lucas trying to break it back in. Stauffer was kind of fighting with him. They did break that 5 yard spot there, but the fact that Lucas wasn't looking for the ball, it was thrown from Huebner. The officials basically used it as it was hand fighting by both of them. They let it go, I think rightfully so, and the Dragons looking to punt it away as the return man for you, Mary, is going to be back around his own 40.
5: In the just front part of that end zone is Tristan Ulmer. Snap back to him, gets the kick away. End over end kick is going to hit, and it's actually going to angle out of bounds. So not the greatest punt there for Tristan. Tried to had kind of sped himself up a little bit there to get that punt away, James. And the referee is going to mark this one a very favorable to Mary at the Dragon 40-yard line. So plus field position here for Mary to start their second drive of the half. And they kind of got their running game of theirs going a little bit here. So Dragon defense has to be aware of that running game, James, but also obviously not give up anything deep over the top in the passing game.
4: As that Dragon defense, they're going to go left to right on the D-line to start off the half. Zach Dahl, Will Martin, Brody Brunson, Denver Piawski, as right now both Piawski and Dahl are in the two-point stance. They try and quick snap it on the Dragons.
5: And they bring in their backup quarterback, and Sheldon. He runs off the left side. He will get inside the 35-yard line. And he will be marked at the 34. So a gain of six will be second and four. And obviously a big change at the half for Mary James as they switch to, as far as this first couple drives here in the third quarter, they seem to be going run heavy to start things off to try and soften up that Dragon defense. We'll see if they continue with it. Jablonski motions out of the backfield. You got two receivers left, one to the right, tight end on the right. Then we'll run it to Brackenridge up the middle. He's got some space, and he's going to be brought down. He fights off a tackler.
4: Oh, he'll drags be inside Brunson the 20. And company another yep. 4 or 5 yards. They're right on the edge of the red zone. Yep. The 20 after that carry. Just a big physical carry there from the tailback for the Marauders.
5: So first and 10 now for Mary at the 20-yard line. So since it's at the 20, I believe this will get credit for them to have their first red zone trip. Two wide receivers right along with the tight end on the right side of that formation. They'll go back to the running game, and Brackenridge will juke to his left, go off that left side. And actually that would have been Carl Henry, a senior 6 foot, 207-pound running back, getting the carry there. 31 and 41, getting those two mixed up. And that's a nice gain of five on first down. So first and 10 at the, second and five at the 15-yard line for the Mary Marauders.
4: Yeah, Henry, a native of Bismarck, went to Legacy High School, was a Sabre, now Marauder.
5: Seldon with that carry, and he'll be taken down in the backfield. And they'll mark him down as a 1 yard loss there for Sheldon.
4: Nicely read by Dahl and Shea for the pairing there, as you're going to take Newbern and Munson off the field, bring back in Owens along with Newbern on that far side, or excuse me, Evan Miles on that far side. Miles at 2, Newbern 23. Be curious to see if you marry against the wind, if it's four down territory or not, barring disaster on the third down play.
5: They bring Blair back in. They got three wide receivers, a tight end as well. They'll hand it off to the running back up the middle. He's got some room. He'll get enough for a first down. Dragon defenders, and he's going to stretch that out. And he's in for six there. What a run there by Brackenridge.
4: Yeah, Peyton Arndt actually went to wrap him up at the end there, but Arndt ended up on the turf, and he basically somersaulted over him from 16 yards out. So for the first time today in the red zone, the Marauders capitalized for six. 21-13, extra point pending following that drive, and the offense is out there for the time being.
5: They're going to try and go for two. I think they feel confident in that rushing attack right now, James. They're going to try and get an extra point on this PAT here. Blair with Brackenridge behind him. They will spread out the tight ends. So a tight end on the right. They got three wide receivers. One tight end goes in motion across the formation. Blair looking. Throws this one. He's got a man wide open in the end zone. And that was caught there by Ramsey Morrell. He ended up all by himself on the left side of that end zone. And they get the extra point on the PAT going for two. So now it's 21-15 after a quick drive after a short punt and a three and out by the Dragon offense. So now the Dragon offense will come back out here after this kickoff with a chance to try and make it a two-score lead once again as they have their lead trimmed 21-15. To go with 8:52 in the third quarter. 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
5: Back in Moorhead. As a squib kick by Mary. It'll be taken by Gavin Lill at about the 35-36 yard line. So the Dragons will set up shop at their own 36 yard line. As they will start first and 10 with the opportunity to try to extend this lead and see if they can fix some things that happened on that last drive, James. Obviously, they missed on a couple opportunities, but then didn't have anything really happening over there. So we'll see what they come out with on this next drive.
4: Gavin Lill will be out there as the extra blocker, or the basically the tight end or fullback on this drive for the Dragons. Empty set, trips left, one receiver right, the short side of the field, as they're looking to get the game clock reset slightly here from the operators. They're just awaiting that.
5: So here we go. Four wide receiver set, Gavin Lill at tight end on the right, Huebner. Pass quickly out to Callan Lucas, caught it at the 40, breaks the tackle, still going out to the 45, 46, maybe the 47-yard line. Callan Lucas with another catch, and should be another first down for the Dragons.
4: Yeah, just a nice job there by the Dragons to get it to Lucas. He made one man miss, throws some open field, and scurried his way to the 47 to move the chains.
5: So first and 10 for the Dragons, out at their own 47-yard line. Clock running 8.5 to go. They'll go trips left, two wide receivers right. Allison Kelly Johnson in the motion to the right. It's a wide side of the field. Pressure coming, and Huebner's just going to have to throw that one away. They had a blitzer up the middle, which was Cameron Brusvin. Got after Drew on that one. Had to rush that one. He was able to throw that one away with some receivers down the sideline there. So incomplete, second and 10 now for the Dragons. Dragons already back to the line of scrimmage. They'll start trips right, two to the left. Huebner solo in the backfield. Pressure comes once again. Huebner gets it out quickly. Callan Lucas gets it into plus territory. And they will mark him, I believe, at the Mary 48-yard line. So brings up third and manageable once again. Third and about five, maybe six. Sutton checks out. And Wiersma should be back into the game there. Two wide receivers each side. Wiersma sidecar left. Lucas in motion, pressure coming once again. Throws this one out, caught as he's falling down. Kelly Johnson, my goodness, makes that look easy. I mean, he's basically turning his body around, running backwards, James, to catch that one. Falls on his backside, able to catch that one, and sets up a Dragon first down there.
4: Yeah, really nice job of having body control, body positioning to go up, pinpoint that football, haul it down, and continue to move the chains as the Dragons now up to the 36 with 7:20 to go in the third quarter.
5: Lucas in motion. Fakes the handoff. Pressure coming. Huebner throws it deep down the sideline, overshoots everybody, lands in between Lucas and Stallo. Three defensive backs back there. Kind of just put that one out. Mary looks like they're bringing a lot more pressure here to start this second half defensively, James. Trying to really, as I've said before, speed up Huebner, not allow him to get comfortable in that pocket, because when he's able to sit there and be comfortable, he's able to pick you apart.
4: Now Wiersma's going to line up wide on that left side. I'd be curious to see if he's not some type of check down or screen opportunity for him, depending on the pressure.
5: Empty set once again. Huebner, he's going to just take this one and run into 35, to 30, 25, 20. He'll be taken down inside the 20-yard line. So a nice decision there by Drew. Saw the pressure coming once again, James. When they bring that pressure, it opens up the middle of the field. That time, Drew able to sneak through that offensive line and get into some open space and gets another Dragon first down. First and 10 at the 20-yard line of Mary.
4: Just a really nice job to see the pressure come off the edge, work it up the middle. The Dragons stretched him out with Wiersma wide out at that X receiver spot, and it created a lane for a first down.
5: Huebner across the middle. Oh, just outside the reach there of Seth Stallo, had his man beat, and Huebner just threw it out just a bit too far in front of him, so he couldn't quite grab that one. So that'll bring up second and 10 at the 20-yard line. 6:33 on the clock here in the third quarter. Dragons lead 21-15 here at homecoming 2026, and also doubles up as the annual battle for the paddle. Second and 10. Huebner is going to give it to Wiersma, tries to get around the edge, turns a corner, still going, and he'll be inside the 10-yard line. That should be a first down for the Dragons. They will mark him out of bounds at the 9-yard line, so first and 10 for the Dragons.
4: Took half the bag.
5: He's a big guy. He needs a lot of Skittles.
4: He did. He only took a handful. Mr. Webby.
5: Mm-hmm.
4: He's the leader of the goal team. I was trying to find a nice word for him. A complimentary word, not an insulting word.
5: trips to the left. Wiersma motions out and then back to the sidecar right of Huebner. Huebner's going on the one-on-one matchup to the outside. It's caught. Touchdown, you betcha. Is that Seth Stallo once again?
4: Just an outstanding job there by Mr. Oh, that is?
5: Is Seth Stallo.
4: It is Seth, yep. So Seth Stallo on that outside spot there for the Dragons. His second of the day from 9 yards out. This time the Dragons are going to extend that lead now 27-15, extra point pending, as they'll bring the extra point unit onto the field. But just a really nice job to high point that football time after time today by Mr. Stallo, his second receiving touchdown of the day. And it's just it's a 50-50 ball, and Huebner trusts his man Stallo. Just a terrific, terrific homecoming for him. The second-year receiver, the transfer, and he's making his presence felt today.
5: Absolutely. That's the second time they've gone on that one-on-one matchup. And you wondered when you were going to see more of those passes to Seth just based on the size advantage that he has out there. And we've got some type of confusion. I'm not sure if we're going to review this touchdown catch because we see both teams walking off from the extra point attempt.
4: The official should give us a word here in a moment.
5: And we see the referee waiting to go on the mic.
4: Well, regardless, while we're getting that squared away, let's take a drive around the NSIC, brought to you by Dave's West Fargo Tire and Service. 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In St. Paul, Augustana, the Vikings all over the Concordia St. Paul Golden Bears. Vikings 28, Golden Bears 0 with 8 minutes to go in the third quarter. First and 10, Augie at their own 36-yard line. In Duluth, the Dogs lead the Wolves by a score of 20-0 with 12:54 to go in the third quarter. Second and 2 for Minnesota Duluth at the Northern State 26-yard line. In Sioux Falls, Southwest Minnesota State and USF are tied up at 7 apiece with 6:42 to go in the first half. It's a 4th and 1 at their own 25 for the Mustangs. In Bemidji, the Wildcats of Wayne State receiving national votes. They are up 21-7 on the Beavers with 6:30 to go in the first half. Bemidji State 1st and 10 at their own 25-yard line in that one. And then we're still awaiting the starts of both Winona State hosting Mankato and Jamestown hosting Minot State. That will happen in the next handful of minutes as we do have that stoppage and an injury there from Umari is the biggest reasoning for that stoppage for the time being. So we'll go to a quick break. We'll come back and we'll have that that point after attempt here on your home for Dragon Athletics, AM 1100 and FM 92.3, The Flag. If you're looking

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1: Just off I-29 and 32nd Avenue. 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
6: Back at Nemzik Stadium in Shields Field, we're currently in a delay right now after that touchdown reception by Seth Stala. We do have an injured player from Mary down on the field, so the training staff is working on that as they try and get him situated. It looks to be an upper body type of injury, so trying to get that situated. 6:02 to go here in the quarter number three. Dragons with a 27-15 lead. Extra point still to come for the Dragons. And really nice drive there, James, by the Dragons to get into the end zone, retake that two-score lead after they went three and out to start this second half. And obviously you had Mary gain some momentum with leaning on that running game after having to punt that away on their first drive. A quick drive of 40 yards got them into the end zone. They went for two and got it. So it was good for the Dragon offense to come back out there, be successful, regain that two-score lead, and kind of restore the momentum towards their sideline.
7: Yeah, very much so. And they had built up a little bit of confidence there, which was promising for them. That the Dragons were able to work a 9-play, 64-yard drive over 2 minutes and 50 seconds to that touchdown in that right corner on a 50-50 ball up to Mr. Seth Stalo, his second of the day, third of his collegiate career. On top of that, it's Huebner's fourth passing touchdown of the day. That's his 16th of the season. So for Huebner, he's looking at 16 passing touchdowns, now 9 on the ground. So 25 total touchdowns so far in what is his 7th collegiate football game as a second-year sophomore here for the Dragons. And just as we're kind of working through that unfortunate injury for the Marauders, as the training staff still doing a good job of tending to him at this point in the afternoon, in this unfortunate spot that they're currently at. We're waiting on an update from some statistics right now, but Callan Lucas at 13 catches so far on the day. Just for those to be aware, with 21 minutes left, at least in regulation right now, as the ambulance is out on the field right now to help.
6: I think it's more of a I think it's a broken bone. There's an air cast on his arm, and so he's going to be taken away. I didn't quite see the number, though, on that play. Who was out there in coverage. So obviously one of the defensive backs for Mary is going to be taken. They're going to take him in the ambulance over to Sanford, probably get a cast put on and get him all squared away so that way he'll be able to travel home with the team hopefully today. If not, well, taking a little bit of extra time to get situated before he can go home. But so best wishes to him, obviously, and unfortunate there. Sometimes you just land wrong and you have something like that happen. So obviously they good job by the training staff by both teams to get out there and get things squared away. Max Watson out for the extra point kick. It is up. And it is good. So 6:02 to go here in quarter number three. Dragons lead extends to 28-15 here on your home for Dragon Athletics. AIM 1100 and 92.3 FM, the Flag. We'll be back momentarily.
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6: Back at Nemzik Stadium in Shields Field, Jason alongside Big Game James McCarty, homecoming 2026. Dragons up 28-15, 6:02 to go here in quarter number three. As the Dragons had another successful drive with another touchdown pass to Seth Stallo. Max Watson getting ready to kick this one away. Jaquan Breckenridge back to return this one. Dragons will go from their bunch kickoff formation into a traditional formation. Max Watson gets everybody set, finger up in the air. Kicks this one. This one's going to go into the back of the end zone and out of bounds.
7: Yeah, so moments ago from the Dragons on that 9-yard touchdown, our reception from Stallo, hand fighting with the cornerback in Jaden Seiler, a senior defensive back of 5'9", about a buck 80. He was the defensive back that, as he landed on the ground, he landed awkwardly on that right side, and he was the one that was down on the field for the Marauders. And as you had we're discussing the last couple of minutes. So he's air-casted off into an ambulance right now as they bring in a second ambulance for Sanford to stay on site, as I would imagine that they're going to get if they either keep him on site to stabilize it or if he does end up off-site. But regardless, they'll have another ambulance ready to go for the last 21 or so minutes of this game. Sanford doing a terrific job. Health-wise, of course, the training staff of both squads, too, to help stabilize that arm as they got the cast on that right arm after that injury.
6: Blair with the handoff and a run. Not sure if that was Breckenridge. And I think it was. So gain of about 3, 2nd and 7. Sheldon, the quarterback, comes in to run the ball. He gets out past the 30, out to about the 31-yard line. That'll set up a 3rd and manageable.
7: Cut down by the Esco native in Owens, the far side cornerback on that play for the Dragons, as Will Martin checks back into the game on this 3rd down and 4, as the Dragons will be checking out Dylan Hunt, the Valley City native, for the time being. You're going to have out there as well Landon Bedell, the Minot native, a sophomore at 6'6 and 250, as he's going to work more or less as a nose guard on this play with Martin on the other side and then Lemke on that far right side, and then you have Tibbetts as the spy.
6: Empty set now for Blair. Trips to the left. One wide receiver right. Blair looks to his left. Pump fakes, throws it, and that is incomplete. And that'll be broken up nicely once again by Evan Miles out there. And that'll be 4th down for the Marauders. They'll send out the punting unit.
7: Yeah, the Evan Miles, he's that lone upperclassman in that secondary room, or I should say that cornerback room more specifically, as you have Jackson Narum from West Fargo getting a couple of snaps today, Abe Munson, a sophomore, you have Seth Newburn, a junior, along with the sophomores and Munson and Owen. So a lot of first, second, even third-year guys out there for the Dragons, but that one fourth-year guy there for MSUM and Evan Miles, he's doing a nice job as well.
6: Bring out the other punter, and he's going to kick it left-footed once again. High end over him, punt's going to die up in the air. It's going to hit down. It'll take a merry bounce, though, and they'll be able to down that at the 40-yard line of the Dragon. So they switch punters up here in the second half. They bring out Carter Hinkey once again, the left footer. And that one, as we saw, you know, at halftime when we saw one of the backup punters for MSUM kicking the ball, James, that one goes up. If you get that one up too high in the air, it just dies up there. But the end-over-end rotation obviously gained them about an extra 10 yards on that punt. But the Dragons will set up in very good field position to start this 3rd drive of the second half for them.
7: Yeah, 4:24 to go in the 3rd quarter of play. Stay tuned for the Gatorade postgame report. We'll have postgame coaches' comments brought to you by Valley Imports with the wide receivers coach, Mark Martin, as we continue on this battle for the paddle on this beautiful homecoming day in the mid-80s with the sun shining bright.
6: And off to Wiersma off that right side. Breaks through another tackle. Stiff arms, the guy still going at the 30, down inside the 20-yard line. Oh, and Wiersma flexed the squirrel power. He's in the red zone for the Dragons once again.
7: Just an outstanding carry there by Wiersma. It's a read option there from Huebner. Gets it to Wiersma. Wiersma works off the right guard and tackle side there, which happened to be Big Chev along with Rogan. As he works through there, breaks a tackle right, stiff arms a second man. It was a foot race. It's just he ran out of steam a little bit, slowing down inside that 30-yard line. It was tailed down about the 18-yard line or so. The Dragons back into the red zone, though.
6: Dragons empty set. Gavin Lill goes to the strong left formation in motion. Huebner's just going to take it himself, run off that right side, and he will get down close to the 10-yard line, probably about the 11. And so that's a nice gain there. Gain is about 7 on that one. So it'll bring up second and three for the Dragons inside the red zone, trying to go 4-for-4 inside the red zone today. Wiersma will check back in.
7: Another Marauder a little bit banged up there. Travis Beery after that last play. He'll jog off the field under his own power, though, as his backup and Brody Neal will check into the game. The fellow senior at 6'2 and about 240.
6: Dragons will go four wide. Gavin Lill out on that right side of the formation in front of Callan Lucas. Quick pass, try to run that screen pass. Callan Lucas avoids a tackler. He'll get into the end zone. You betcha. Callan Lucas, the godson that time. Some nice block on the outside by Gavin Lill. They get it out to him quickly. He avoids the other tackler out there, and he's off to the races and in for six.
7: Twins from the right side there as you had both Wiersma and Lill in on the same play for a rare occasion today. It was a bubble screen set up for Lucas, though. They took the snap. It was one step forward for Lill. He grabs that defender. He pushes him all the way back, basically to the ambulance that's next to the field here at Nemzig Stadium. And then Lucas makes a second defender miss, and he scurries in for a touchdown from a handful of yards out.
6: Kick is up, and it is good by Max Watson. So that makes your score 35-15, 2:52 to go here in the third quarter. 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
6: Back at Nemzig Stadium in Shields Field, Jason alongside Big Game James. 2:52 to go in the third quarter. Dragons lead 35-15 here at homecoming. Max Watson getting ready to kick this one away once again. Dragons outscoring Mary 14-8 here in the third quarter to extend their lead to 20. Max high end over end kick will be taken out of the back of the end zone by Brackenridge Jr. And so that'll set up UMary at their own 25-yard line to get this next drive started. You got an update on that Concordia Cobbers game, James?
7: We're working on it.
6: Okay. Cobbers also in action today, homecoming against Hamlin, against the Pipers.
7: 21-10 Cobbers lead with 6 minutes to go in the first half of that game. Cobbers do have it. First and 10 in the end goal at the 7-yard line of the Pipers currently.
6: Giving up 10 points today? Ridiculous.
7: Season high, actually.
6: I know. So Blair leads the offense back onto the field. Four wide receiver set. One man goes in motion from right to left. They will hand it off to their back and goes off that left side. Couple yard gain there.
7: Should be Henry.
6: Yep, Henry on that carry. So second down coming up for Mary. Gain of about 2, second and 8. I think we had the game clock start on that one, so we need to have the clock reset. We'll see how much time is left on that one.
7: Stay tuned. Once we go final today for the Gatorade postgame report, Valley Imports coaches comments with wide receivers coach Mark Martin. We'll also have your CI Sport player of the game, and we'll have a Dave's Les Fargo Tire and Service look around the NSIC as we get updated on what will be the final game for the Dragons and the rest of the league prior to next week's bye week.
6: So second down for Mary. Mary with three wide receivers, a tight end, and Henry's sidecar right. Motions one receiver to the right side of the formation. Blair looking to his left, looking. He's going to have to check it down to Henry. He catches it, hit immediately. He'll get about 2 on that one. It'll bring up 3rd and 6 now for Mary at their own
13: 29-yard line.
7: Really nice job there by Henry Smith to wrap up the ball carrier, or actually the receiver there in the belt, in the back, in Henry, right off of that reception as he hits. A good job to drive backwards. Also, you have the Glendon native and Caleb Johnson is getting some more reps today with the Dragons with the injuries to Ball Green along with Ballstead. So he gets elevated up into the two deep, and he's capitalizing on those opportunities in Mr. Caleb Johnson.
13: Man goes in motion. So you got three wide receivers, tight ends on the left, running back in the backfield. Blair scrambled, has pressure, looking. He's going to have to just throw this one away. That'll bring a fourth down and six now. So a good job by the defense, playing sound defense, not allowing Blair to, number one, run for a first down, and number two, letting anybody get open. So that'll bring a fourth down for the Mary Marauders once again.
7: Nice job there by Huebner to catch that throwaway pass, too. He was hanging out with a couple of teammates, saying a few words before he goes back out onto the field. The helmet was just hanging over his ears, actually, loosely. It wasn't on fully. So he goes up high, catches that football. Helmet falls off. He catches the helmet in the other hand, and just a really, really nice catch there by the quarterback.
13: Yep.
7: Doesn't count for anything, but it looked pretty darn cool in the video.
13: So back to punt this one away are the Marauders. Another kind of low line drive kick, and it'll go out of bounds. And that was your other punter out there in Christian Jengula. And that'll go out of bounds. They'll mark it at the 37-yard line. So that's where the Dragons will take their next possession. A minute 24 to go here in the third quarter.
7: Stop by Midtown Tavern after the game today for great game day deals. Midtown Tavern, where they have plenty of TVs to watch your favorite team. Enjoy some great game.

0: festivities of Homecoming 2026 in the annual battle for the paddle. Second and 10 for the Dragons. They start with trips left. Now Lucas goes in motion. Now back the other way. They will fake the handoff to Wiersma. Now Huebner's going to throw this one deep to Kelly Johnson. Goes across the middle. Catches it and we wrestle down. Out just outside the red zone at the 21-yard line. Kelly Johnson had position on that defensive back. Able to get his body, get that leverage, James, to the inside, come up with that catch and a big first down just outside the red zone.
1: Yeah, outstanding catch there by Johnson as he actually ends up doing a somersault, pointing for the first down there. A Dragon offensive lineman looks like maybe cramping up a little bit there. It's been hot, mid-80s right now. I mean, we're expecting it to possibly get up to 87, maybe even 88 degrees today based off of what the current weather is right now. 88 degrees, there's a chance it'll hit 89. I mean, you have a heat advisory in October here. 17-mile-an-hour winds out of the south. 26-mile-an-hour is the gusts of them there. It's actually Mr. Evan Wiersma, the freshman, who got his first collegiate start today. He's up, jogging off under his own power, ready to roll, going to get some more fluids in him. But I tell you what, an outstanding day there for the Dragon offensive line, a great day for the freshman of Castleton, and just an opportunity now for Dorner to get a couple extra snaps as he checks in at that right guard spot here for the Dragons, and then Lund will just swing over to that left guard spot. Excuse me, Ernst at left guard for the time being.
0: So Dragons with trips to the left. Wiersma goes in motion, now ends up on the left side of Huebner. Huebner looking to his left, has to step up in the pocket, avoids the sack, and then tries to get it across the middle as he's hit and knocked down. But since it was past the line of scrimmage and there was a couple receivers there across the middle, no intentional grounding, but it'll bring up second and 10.
1: As the official will just reverbalize what you had said there to make sure everybody's on the same page. 54 seconds to go in this third quarter. Second and 10 for the Dragons at the 21. Flirting with the red zone again. 35-15. They have the lead currently. We'll give you a look around the NSIC after this frame wraps up before fourth quarter action. As the Dragons trying to retain that battle, we're just under 16 minutes away from them having an opportunity to do that.
0: Huebner, pressure's coming. Huebner's going to throw this one out across the middle, trying to get it out in front to Juleson, and we had him and the defensive back go sliding into that barricade right in front of the beer garden. So that'll bring up third and 10, another shot down the field that time. That time kind of ran out of room and had to get that one off a little bit quicker, James, because obviously in the second half, Mary's decided to bring more pressure, bring in four and five pass rushers at times, causing Huebner to try and not allow him to get comfortable in the pocket and also speed up that whole process of reading the defense. So third and 10 now. Wiersma will start, sidecar left. Bruner Sutton to the left, Stallo and Johnson to the right. Sutton goes in motion into that slot. Huebner looking to his right, across the middle, gets it to Sutton, caught. Puts the brakes on, now stops, starts, goes, gets to the end zone, touchdown! Denzel Sutton into the end zone for the first time in his career, and what a nice run after the catch by Denzel, James. Able to avoid a tackler, stop, start, and then turn on the jets, and he's off to the races.
1: From 21 yards out, Mr. Denzel Sutton, that's a career-high fourth reception of the day. First collegiate receiving touchdown at that as well for him. It's the sixth of the day for Huebner, but as you had mentioned, on that right flat side there, he ends up being the check-down receiver, catches it, couple of good blocks by fellow receivers upfield. He makes a couple of men miss with the shiftiness of the Thorpe, Wisconsin native, and he scurries into the end zone for a homecoming six. The Dragons lead it now with that extra point through the uprights. A good 42-15, 39 seconds to go in the third quarter on AM 1100 at FM 92.3, The Flag.
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0: back at Nemzik Stadium in Shields Field. Dragons extending the lead 42-15 after three straight touchdowns and another. Oh, that one does get in the beer garden. There we go. Maximum effort there by Max Watson. I've been waiting for that to happen. With the breeze at his back, is one of his last chances to get that one in the beer garden. That one over the fence into the beer garden. So that makes my day right there, James. I don't know what to tell you. I was waiting for that one.
1: Yeah, well, you know what? Those in the beer garden were ready for it. So that's the biggest
0: true.
1: Thing.
0: That's impressive.
1: They were able to come up with the catch, beer in one hand, football in the other, and toss it back into the field of play.
0: There you go. So after cutting the lead to 21-15, Dragons have now ripped off three touchdowns in this third quarter. Just 39 seconds to go here. 42-15. Blair into the game, sends a man in motion. And they will stick with this running attack. They will try to get off the right side, and they got nowhere to go. It almost ripped out there by Dean Malemka. But he was down before that. Love the rally to the football there. Had two, if not three, Dragon defenders there, and Lemke at the end saw that there was a potential to rip that one out, and if he would have been able to continue that play, rip it one out, he was going to be able to pick that one up and get in the end zone for six. So that'll bring up second down and a loss of about three, if not four, on that play. And I think Mary will let this one run out the third quarter. So when we come back, fourth quarter action. Dragons lead the Marauders 42-15 here at homecoming in the battle for the paddle right here on your home for MSUM Athletics, AM 1100 and 92.3 FM, The Flag.
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0: Back at Nemzik Stadium, as we get ready to start quarter number four, Dragons with a dominant third quarter performance, outscoring Mary 21-8 to take a commanding 42-15 lead right now. The Dragons just need to finish this one out. Trips to the left, tight end to the right. Running back sidecar left of Blair. Blair takes it, fakes the handoff, looking out to his right. Under pressure, avoids the pressure. Now he takes off running up the middle, and he will be falling forward. They'll give him the first down. I want to say the knee was down just a bit short, but regardless, the first down for Mary at their own 35-yard line. So first and 10 for Mary here, early stages, fourth quarter. Chase Stemmen alongside Big Game James McCarty, bringing all your action. Blair looks out pattern. That one is caught by Jablonski. And that'll be close to a first down. They'll mark him as a gain of 9. And at the end of three quarters of play, James, trying to find that time of possession on this. Dragons still lead at 26-18. But as you said, if you can continue to score our touchdowns at the clip they're scoring them at here in the second half after having a three and out, if you can keep putting touchdowns on the board every time you have the ball in your possession, you're going to be okay. Three wide receivers. Now they'll hand this one off up the middle. And a nice run there Andrew Trandall. And he gets enough for a first down. And they'll mark him at about their own 48-yard line. And so first and 10 once again for Mary. They continue to go quickly here. Blair looks to his left, now comes back to his right, gets it to his wide receiver on the deep out pattern, and he'll be taken down that time. I think that was
1: wrestled down.
0: Zion Owens.
1: He was wrestled down by Owens there.
0: So that'll bring up second and about three after a gain of about 7. Blair looks. Now he's going to just try and run this one up the middle and get the first down. He'll go off to the left, and he will be taken down at about the 40-yard line. And that'll be enough for another Marauder first down as they continue to go quickly here in the fourth quarter.
1: Well, they understand that it's currently a four-score game, 27-point Dragon lead. And, I mean, well, first and foremost, they need points or they're going to have any chance of a comeback, but they need to do it in a hurry because taking your time is not going to get you anywhere.
0: Nope.
1: And even though they're huddling up, they're still getting those plays off of 15 seconds left on the play clock.
0: So they'll go three wide, tight end to the right side of that formation, strong right formation. He will hand it off once again off that right side. Another nice run there and taken down by Gavin Jarko.
1: Great job by Trandall as he works his way left and right, switches directions, and gets upfield. He started at the 40-yard line all the way down to the 23, a 17-yard carry, and he really just looked like somebody shot him out of a cannon after he made those two moves.
0: Trandall will get another carry. This time he'll be taken out about the 20-yard line. So they're right there at the red zone. That'll be spring up second down and probably about seven. Trandall will come off. He'll be substituted out for, I believe, Henry will come back in for him.
1: Yeah, three or four really nice carries, though, for Trandall, getting his maximizing his opportunities.
0: Yeah, the unfortunate thing for Mary, though, is that they've gotten the running game going, but unfortunately you're down by four scores. You need to kind of crank up that passing game if you're able to. Tight end shifts to the right side of the formation along with one of the receivers. So you got trips to the right plus one tight end. Man goes in motion, so everybody on the right. Pump fake, Blair looking, and he will be taken down that time by Denver Piowski. And so a sack for Denver. And so that'll set up a third and about eight on that one.
1: That was Denver Piowski's team leading fourth sack of the season, setting up third and a long for you, Mary. Denver has done a great job working in this program for 5 years, awaiting his opportunity, getting a couple chances as a junior, getting a few more last season, now as a senior, a fifth-year senior at that. He's really capitalizing on those opportunities, and it's been really nice to see him reap the labors of his fruit, the fruit of his labor.
0: Either way, Blair with a quick pass out to one of his that's Gonzalez out there, number 19. That'll bring up fourth down in about six or seven at the 19-yard line. So fourth down, obviously this is the time where Mary's going to have to just go for it on fourth downs the rest of the way. So Blair will start this one with four wide receivers. A back in the backfield is Trandall. Got to get down inside the 15 for the first down. Tight end goes in motion. They got three receivers to the right. Blair takes his snap, looks to his right, has some time, quickly gets it out, and that'll be out to one of your tight ends there in Ethan Heinrich, and that'll be a first down.
1: Approaching the end goal now for you, Mary, but they're just chewing up a bunch of clock. I mean, we're already 5 minutes into this fourth quarter. We'll be under 10 minutes to go before this next snap.
0: So first and 10 now for Mary. Clock continues to run, which is favorable for the Dragons. Blair taking his time, takes the snap, fakes the handoff, looking across the middle. Now he'll have to check it down to Brackenridge. He will break a tackle and break another one. He'll be taken down about the 6, maybe the 7-yard line. So a decent gain there on first down.
1: First reception in a couple of weeks for Brackenridge. You can tell it wasn't super comfortable with catching the football. Bobbled it a time or two before finally hauling it in the end.
0: Now, pass over the middle. That one's broken up by the Dragons.
1: He had Owens on coverage for that one.
5: Pass is broken up by number 8, Jay Owens.
0: Or as they like to call him, Jay. So third down now. Mary can pick up a first down without getting in the end zone. So third and 4 at the 7-yard line. They will go with three receivers to the left, one of them being a tight end. Brackenridge will motion back into the backfield, one wide receiver solo to the right. Now a tight end goes in motion from left to right. Blair looking across the middle, too hard on that one. If he catches that one, he might be able to turn up, get in the end zone, but definitely would have had a first down, but just too much on that one. So that'll bring up fourth down and 4 from the 7. Dragon defense trying to hold him out of the end zone.
5: Dragon
0: So here we go, fourth down. They'll empty it out. Three wide receivers to the right, a tight end, strong right. Now Brackenridge goes in motion from out wide left to sidecar left. Now he'll shift to sidecar right, and that tight end will switch spots. He'll go to the left side of the formation. Now receiver in motion, Blair rolling to his right. Gets the pass off. It's going to be caught. That'll be enough for a first down, and he will fall into backwards into the end zone for the touchdown. I believe that's Desmond Duffy on the reception, and 6 for Mary, which will cut the lead down to 42-21. With 9 minutes to go exactly here in the fourth quarter.
1: Yeah, just, I mean, for you, Mary's perspective, it's too much time taken off the clock to ultimately end up with. I mean, they got points, which is positive for them, but the Dragons still doubling them up for the time being as the extra point is pending for right now. But, I mean, I tell you what, that's the Dragons defensively, that's all you could ask for, is just let mm-hmm. them chew up some clock.
0: Exactly. As much as you'd love as a fan to not allow them to get into the end zone, as long as it takes some time when you're still up 3 scores, you're going to be all right. Extra point pending here. Kick is up by Jean Girard, and that is good. So 9 minutes to go here in quarter number 4. Score now is Dragons 42, University of Mary 22 on your home for Dragon Athletics, AM 1100 and 92.3 FM, the flag.
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0: Back at Demzik Stadium in Shields Field, Jason alongside Big Game James McCarty. Dragons lead 42-22, kickoff by Jangula. Tried a little bit of a squib kick as the Dragons were looking for that onside kick. Kicks it into the middle of nowhere, but it ends up rolling into the end zone for a touchback. So Dragons will start their next possession at their own 25-yard line. And with 9 minutes to go, this would be another nice time to have a drive like we had last week against Mary and really take some time off the clock. Still a 3-score lead for the Dragons, but you'd like to see them take as much time as possible here going forward. Trips to the left, now a man in motion to the right, and then back to the left is Callan Lucas. They'll hand this off to Owen Wiersma, turns around the right side of that offensive line. He'll be taken out of bounds just past the 30-yard line. So a nice 5-yard gain there on first down.
1: Yeah, it's good to see Evan Wiersma back out there on the field for the Dragons as he'll be playing that left guard spot. Big Chev at right guard. Dallin Ernst, the Breckenridge native at that, for those new to some of the nicknaming terminology of the offensive linemen. And the Dragons just going to try and chew up, bleed out some clock, and work their way to what ideally would be a paddle victory for the 11th straight time, but there's still 8.5 minutes left in this game.
0: So 2nd and 5 for the Dragons. Lucas goes in motion. Motions back to that right side. They'll hand it off once again to Wiersma off the left side of the formation, and he will get out to the 35-yard line, so that's enough for a Dragon first down.
12: Wiersma for carry.
1: Physical carry there for Wiersma to move the chains for the Dragons as he gets himself across the 60 yards rushing on the day.
0: Clock continues to run under 8 minutes to go now. So 4 wide receivers set for the Dragons. Dragons taking their time, letting that play clock run. Hand off to Wiersma off the left side. Tries to follow his blocks. Not a lot of room there. He'll get back to the line of scrimmage. Maybe he'll gain a 0.5 yard there, so it'll be 2nd and 9.
1: Yeah, so that was a 1 yard carry there for Wiersma. And for those, you know what, you enjoy hearing more content about the North Dakota natives, the North Dakota products. For the Dragons, well, we have the Gateway Chevrolet North Dakota Coach Corner podcast each week on AM1100theflag.com underneath the podcast tab. Our very own Greg Bird joined with different coaches from around the state of North Dakota, including Shanley, their coaching staff, and Coach Troy Madden. Last week, he was joined by Harvey McMahon of West Fargo Horace as well. 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
0: I will hand this one off, this time to Favors, and he will get out to the 37. So only a gain there. It'll set up 3rd and 8 for the Dragons. They're trying to work more clock here than anything, as we're going to be coming up on 6:45 to go. Dragons take as much of that play clock as possible. Lucas and Juleson are on the wide right side of the formation. Stallo and Johnson on the other side. Wiersma will line up sidecar right. Taking their time down to 10 seconds on that play clock. Lucas in motion. Huebner looking to throw across the middle. Caught by Lucas. He'll get out to the 45, 46-yard line. That's enough for another Dragon first down. Just a nice little crossing pattern there, James. And Lucas able to come up with a catch once again.
1: That's 15th reception of the day. Up over 125 yards receiving. Two receiving touchdowns at that as well, along with Stallo's two. And then Sutton and Kelly Johnson into that touchdown party is Huebner. That's 6 passing touchdowns, a career high for him in his young collegiate career.
0: So trips to the right. One wide receiver to the left. Wiersma in the backfield. Now they'll send Johnson in motion. Bobbled that snap, but they get the handoff to Wiersma. He goes off that left side, pushing a couple of defenders with him. He'll get down to the Mary 46-yard line.
1: A marauder down on the field in the backfield there in a bit of pain right now. So training staff going to jog out there, 10 to him. 5:18 to go in this one, 42-22. Dragons with the lead. Second and 2 for the Dragons at the 46-yard line in a few moments. We'll take a Dave's West Fargo Tire and Service drive around the NSIC. 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Now Augustana absolutely demolishing Concordia St. Paul here this afternoon. The Vikings 55, Golden Bears 0, as that one just goes final. 9 minutes to go in the game in Duluth. Minnesota Duluth leads Northern State 33-0. The nationally ranked Northern State Wolves very well could be on the outside looking into that top 25 in a week from now as the Dogs try and get themselves back into that national poll. For Southwest Minnesota State at Sioux Falls in the Coup, it's 7-0 with 6 minutes to go in the first half of that one. Mankato leads Winona State in the Warriors' homecoming in the second quarter, 10-0. Jamestown and Minot State tied at 0 apiece, and right now 31-7. Wayne State leads Bemidji State in the third quarter.
0: Dragons with a second and short now, 2nd and 2 at the 46. They will go empty set for Huebner, but you'll bring in Gavin Lill on that strong right side of the formation, waiting for that play clock to continue to run down as you're coming up on about 4:45 to go here in the fourth quarter. Huebner's going to run this one off to right. Actually, it's Timmy Guler. He's going to try and fall forward, and it looks like he's going to get enough for a first down there. So Timmy Guler comes in on that run, and he will fight his way for that first down at the 44-yard line of Marion. That'll move the chains, and once we get the chains set, that'll keep the clock running.
1: Anyway, with the clock running at this point, under 5 minutes to go on a 3-score lead, I think the Dragons have all the intentions of the world to give them the Pelican Rapids native and Timmy Guler the final handful of minutes as he tries to move the chains. Mm-hmm. If he moves the sticks, you know, twice here, the Dragons will be able to salt this one away and not only have a happy homecoming, but have a happy paddle game as well.
0: Absolutely.
1: For what would be the 11th consecutive time. So
0: Guler,
1: we're looking forward to that.
0: Sends him. Lil in motion. I got a penalty flag down. Timmy Guler's going to get enough for a first down and keep it inside the field of play, but the clock will stop because of the penalty. First thought is we got a holding on the Dragons, but we'll see.
1: It was right on the snap, though. I wonder if there wasn't some type of infraction of some sorts, pre-snap of sorts. I don't know if somebody was, maybe too many guys were on the line of scrimmage or something along those lines, just based off of how fast it happened. That's what it was.
0: Yeah, legal formation.
1: It just, that flag came out way too early, I thought, for somebody to be able to get beat on a block while they're being drugged by a defensive lineman.
0: So I'll move the ball back to the 49-yard line, but still first down. This will be first first and 15, but the clock will continue to run now as they crank things back up. Under 4 minutes to go.
1: Tell you what, though, a strong physical carry there by Timmy as he's going to get another crack at it. First and 15 now for the Dragons as we approach 3:40 and counting down to go on this one.
0: So Dragons go empty set for Guler, who's got Gavin Little on that right side leading the way. Guler stiff arms a guy, puts his shoulder down, is going to run over and through a number of Marauder defenders. He's going to get enough for a first down anyway, down to the 33-yard line. So Timmy is just like, you know what, that's fine. You back me up 5 yards, I'm still going to run for a first down.
1: You know, the thing is, limited attempts the last couple of seasons for Timmy Guler behind Jack Stranded. Now this season behind Drew Huebner. I love when he gets opportunities because of just how much heart and hustle he really has. I mean, I tell you what, he lowering his shoulder, taking defenders out, stiff-arming guys, barreling through guys, and at his 5'11", about, you know, 215 or so frame from Pelican Rapids, you can see why a lot of schools in that Section 8 really feared him when he was growing up, and that's because, well, the state of Minnesota had to deal with him for 3 or 4 years, and now in the college level, not as much, but when they do have to deal with them, they go, oh, he's a smaller quarterback. Well, that's until you take a lick or two from him.
0: Exactly.
1: He runs like he's the size of Gavin Lill, and that's scary for any opponent. And it's really cool to see, as you're going to see, I would imagine for the last time today, probably Jack Juleson check out of the game for the Dragons to get some depth pieces in there as they're going to bring in Kellen Entz, the fifth-year West Fargo native. Of course, a native of Cheyenne, spent the last 4 years at North Dakota State, originally under his father. Coach Entz, who is now in Fresno, California with that squad. So,
0: Timmy in the offense taking plenty of time. They should be able to let this one go to the two-minute timeout after that three-yard game. And so with 2 minutes exactly remaining in this contest, the Dragons still lead 42-22 here with 2 minutes to go at homecoming. 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
1: 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Touchdown.
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1: Takes 1, 2, 3 defenders with him. 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
0: Back in action. And a run that time by Favors gets Little. But that'll get the clock running once again. So if the Dragons could just pick up one more first down here, that would just kill the rest of the clock. They lead 42-22. Jay Stemman and Big Game James McCarty here for your Saturdays are for the Dragons. Homecoming 2026 and also the annual battle for the paddle. As we see Brody Heedley, Peyton Longmire on the right side of the formation. Gavin Lill out there. Favors in the backfield with Guler. And Entz on that far side. And that faked the handoff. Now they will actually give it to Favors, who chances in the backfield, makes everybody miss. And he'll get inside the 20, inside the 10, and he'll be pushed out of bounds inside there. I think Isaiah had eyes on six there, not just even just picking up the first down to try and get this clock to run out, but we got a penalty flag. So just a fantastic run there by Isaiah Favors, but a penalty flag at the 11. So even if you back him up 10 yards from a potential hold there, it should be enough for a first down.
1: Yeah, as with 61 seconds to go, remember, stay tuned. Gatorade postgame report, CI Sport player of the game, and your Valley Imports postgame coach comments with wide receivers coach Mark Martin momentarily as the Dragons just over a minute away from retaining that paddle.
0: Yeah, so they did where the penalty was called down at the 11-yard line, holding downfield, probably one of our wide receivers there, James. And great run by Isaiah Favors there. That was impressive, just juking in the backfield and in that middle of the field. Just there was no room for him to go, but somehow all of a sudden got loose. And so that'll be enough for a first down, which means we'll have probably two kneel downs by Timmy Guler, and the Dragons will get to retain the paddle for the 11th straight year. And that's all due to, quite honestly, a really good second and third quarters, James. I mean, that was really the difference, obviously, for the Dragons, getting into that third quarter, getting three scores there in that third quarter, and then also controlling the time of possession today. Guler takes that snap, and with 32 seconds, and we got more than that on the play clock, that's going to do it. Your final score here for Nemzik Stadium and Shields Field, Dragons 42, Marauders 22. Still to come, your Gatorade postgame report and also your Valley Imports postgame coach's comments with wide receivers coach Mark Martin. We'll be able to talk about that impressive job by the wide receiver room today, James. Callan Lucas leading away with 15 catches. Kelly Johnson still putting up some impressive numbers. But we'll take a timeout. When we come back, we'll be joined by Coach Martin right here on your home for Dragon Athletics, AM 1100 and 92.3 FM, The Flag.
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20: 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The game will always change, but it never will. Gatorade, is it in you? 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
0: Welcome to your Gatorade postgame report. 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Remember, finding the perfect car is a journey tailored just for you. Coach Martin, what a fantastic job by the wide receivers. You've been telling us for weeks that in addition to Callan Lucas, now Callan Lucas, 15 receptions, that's amazing. Kelly Johnson, another fantastic performance by him. But Denzel Sutton get into the action, a couple touchdown receptions for Sestalo as well. Juleson with a big catch. Bruner with a catch, Wiersma obviously another catch, even though he's a running back, but just a really good job all around from that wide receiver room you guys have been coaching up here.
21: Well, they did a really good job, but it was one of those things that were starting to come together, and yep. Our quarterback played really, really well today, and he found the guys and delivered it, and our guys made plays on it. But we talked about it all week that it's coming, and we said early on that we needed to throw the football against. This mm-hmm. is a pretty good defense. I mean, yep. up front, this is by far the last few years, this is by far statistically the best defense Mary's had. Mm-hmm. And they've given people problems. I mean, they've yep. given a lot of teams in our league good offenses problems. And we said we had to throw the ball to win today, and, mm-hmm. and the guys took it as a challenge. And pretty proud of them.
0: Well, and the other thing, too, is what you guys did, too, especially in the second half. You had minimal rushing yards in that first half. You really went and relied heavily on the passing game. And we talked to your offensive assistant over there, Jersey Selzler. And, of course, I asked him, I was like, do you want to see that running game get going in the second half? Or are you just fine taking what the defense is giving passing? And, of course, he's a former quarterback. He's like, no, let's keep throwing the ball. But rushing-wise, I believe you guys probably rushed for probably 140 yards or so here or thereabouts in the second half. So obviously a nice balance in the second half, being able to run the ball, run the clock, another fantastic drive here. I think you killed, was it the last 9 minutes of the contest?
21: Yeah, last 9 minutes.
0: So, I mean, this is back-to-back weeks. You guys have had drives that have really dominated the clock, got you scores, or in this case, just simply run out the clock to triple zero. So how impressed are you with this offense of being able to get drives that not only get points like you guys have been able to do for a while now, but able to control the clock?
21: That's big that we could take. These guys, they're the cardiac kids. Yeah. The University of Mary is always coming back on people. Last year we had a 24-point lead on them, and they came all the way back. We were biting our nails at the end of the game. And we said we didn't want to do that. We wanted to finish the right way, and you credit the O-line and the backs and our quarterbacks. Receivers were blocking their butts off. It's an unselfish bunch, and they're starting to come together and feel, when do we got to attack with the passing game, and when do we just close the door by just chucking the ball right at them? So it's fun to watch.
0: Well, and then the second half, too, is obviously the defensive change from Mary is it looked like they were bringing more pressure. They were bringing four and five guys, really trying to speed Drew up. But he did a great job. He finishes 30 for 45, 332 yards, six touchdown passes, only took one sack today. How happy are you with his development? Because as we came into the season, basically we've got a Dragon legend in Jack Strand just kind of hanging over this whole team saying, well, you had Jack Strand here. How do you move on from that? And Drew Huebner has continued to prove time and time again that I don't know you want to say the heir apparent right now, but he's been playing at a very high level. And today, even when he was faced with pressure, he's able to make the right reads, not make big mistakes. I mean, how happy are you with his development so far this season?
21: It's been great. You know, it's always when you got a young quarterback.
0: Yeah.
21: It's going to be up and down. And and it's about development. And I think that Coach Lockway sets up the practices so well. And we focus on, hey, let's get better. Let's get 1% better. And, we're traditionally a throwing team.
0: Yeah.
21: So you get frustrated, but we're finding ways to win and develop at the same time on all three aspects. We said that we had to be really good in special teams today, and I thought we did a good job there. Because they were to throw the ball around, our defense goes from having to stop an option run to, hey, we're going to spread it around, throw the ball to a really great receiver in Jablonski.
0: Yep.
21: And they did a heck of a job. And, you know, we said, hey, let's focus on throwing the football this week, and I thought, it's about development. I hope the kids did a really good job.
0: Defensively, you guys obviously really held them offensively to 92 yards passing. They did end up with 144 yards, but kind of like when you put Minot State in a position where you made them throw on that last drive, this was kind of the opposite effect. So they come to second half. They did have some success in the rushing game, but that's not what Mary wants to do. So you guys are taking away what teams want to do defensively and making them do something they're not comfortable with. So, I mean, talk about that defense for a minute and what they've been able to do to some of these opponents.
21: Well, here's what I love about our defensive staff. They think outside the box.
0: Absolutely.
21: They don't pound the table and say, come high water, we're going to stop the run.
0: Yep.
21: Unless that's what we need to do.
0: Sure.
21: You know, they look at where their strength is and let's take away their strength. And they think outside the box. Football sometimes, as coaches, we make it pretty complicated and say, well, we've never done it this way. Our staff doesn't look at it that way. It's what do we need to win and how can we put our kids in a great spot to succeed? You look at guys, how many of those standout defensive guys have gone down with injuries and another guy steps up and another guy steps up and they're developing. And you give those guys credit on defense. They work really hard and that's tough defense. We see it every day.
0: Yeah, absolutely.
1: You love to watch the receivers block, but the offensive lineman, I tell you what, Joe Rose is out for another week.
21: Yep.
1: Rogan moves out to that right tackle, stays there full time. And then you bring in Evan Wiersma, his first collegiate start at left guard today. He rotates him with Big Chev and a couple other guys. What have you been seeing on that offensive line that's really helped develop, you know, Huebner, give him the time to make those RPO options and, of course, create big plays with your receivers? Because that offensive line feels like, even though they maybe may not be as experienced as in years past, they're doing some really nice things and they're developing at a really high rate.
21: You look at the way we're running the football. Yeah, just take that and then keeping our guy clean. Boy, do they play well. Yeah, our O-line, I don't care who, if they get credit or not, you know, from the league. I'll tell you what, they are good football players, and there's more than five of them, you know. you give Coach Scott credit, man. He rotates guys in. He develops guys. You look at what they're doing to number 96, Vegas George from Mary, is probably the best pass rusher we've seen up to this point. And I thought the guys did a heck of a job on him and some of the blitzes they were bringing, and they do a really good job of sorting it out. It's not a bunch of – it's a bunch of team guys. Mm-hmm. It goes back to just the culture of, hey, we love playing football together. Yeah. And it's a bunch of guys that love playing football and are willing to get down in the mud and the dirt, even though we're on turf, and do the hard things.
2: Yeah. I mean, just a fantastic overall team effort once again. Three straight wins going into the bye week. Obviously, it's good to have a week off, maybe get a couple guys back, get them healthy. But what is the goal, in a sense, for this team during the bye week? Is it all about rest and recovery? Is it about a mix of that and continue to prepare for your next game? Or is it kind of a weird combination where it's like, we're going to take a few days off, not do anything except for maybe your weights with Coach Hurt? But what's the plan now going into a bye week when you come out at this point in time of the season 5-2 and 3-2 in conference play?
21: Well, it's to get better, and, and it's a boring coach speak, but it's the process. We are focused on getting our guys better from, you know, not just the ones. We're talking threes, twos. We want to develop those guys. Probably the threes and twos are going to get a little more reps early in the week, while some of the guys that played a lot and got bumps and bruises, we can heal up. But it's about, okay, as a staff, we've talked, and we want to get better. How do we go about doing that? What is the next step? We'll look at the Northern crew coming up, but we're not going to go, all right, we got 2 weeks to prepare for them. Because we don't do that. Do we prepare for teams? Yeah. Yes, but we are about developing and embracing the process of what's the next step? What's the next 1% that we can get better today? And then we'll get back up and do it again tomorrow.
2: Absolutely. All right, Coach. Well, thanks for a few minutes of your time. Obviously, great win. Enjoy homecoming. Hopefully get a chance to get a picture with that paddle then, too.
21: It's a beautiful paddle.
2: There you go. That's your wide receiver coach, Mark Martin, joining us on your Valley Imports post-game coaches comments. And those are brought to you by Valley Imports. And remember, folks, finding the perfect car is a journey tailored just for you. And James, just love.
1: No, I'm leaving with Coach. Paddle, I got to go. You finish the post game. I need my paddle. they hid it from me all week. I was in the facility three times.
2: They don't want you messing with it. You can't jinx anything. You got to wait till after the game to be able to handle it.
1: I get it.
2: Trust me, we'll get down on the field.
1: There's a good. Anybody who's coming to the volleyball match in a little bit, volleyball, they have the first serve at 3:30.
2: Yep.
1: There's a chance after one of the sets that I grab myself a canoe or a kayak, and I may oar through the court afterwards. I act like I had anything to do with the victory, but I take advantage of the photo opportunities.
2: You had something to do with it. Let's put it that way. Where everybody's got their part to play, and yours is just as important as mine, I guess you'd say.
1: I appreciate that. I was hoping you were going to say it's somebody else.
2: I would have said one of the coaches, but I'm not quite
1: maybe
2: sure.
1: Maybe not so much. Let's take a break here. We'll come back. We'll put a bow on the Gatorade post-game report. We'll get your stats, your CI Sport Player of the Game. We'll send you off for the Dragon bye week before they host Northern State on the 24th of the month. 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
1: Welcome back to your Gatorade postgame report. 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Gatorade. As we thank Coach Mark Martin for his post-game Valley Imports coach's comments, we thank as well Jersey Selzler for his halftime coach's comments brought to you by Valley Imports. Head coach Steve Lockway as well. All the players that we get in the pregame. But the Dragons are heading into their bye week now, 5-2 on the year, 4-2 in league play. They are looking to get a little bit healthier after this 42-22 win over UMary. Their 11th straight battle for the paddle victory as they continue that winning streak. They start up a winning streak of their own now, having won three straight games going into that bye. They host Northern State on the 24th of the month, right back here on the flag, an 11 a.m. pregame, noon kickoff. But as we continue this postgame report, a couple of things of note that I have to point out before we get to that, the stats, the full stats, and then your CI Sport Player of the Game. The Dragons win that possession battle, 34 minutes and 34 seconds to 24 minutes and 59 seconds for UMary. Additionally, the Dragons are 10 of 16 on third downs. I mean, you're looking at like a 60% clip they're converting. That's higher than a season average. They hold UMary to 3 of 12 on those third downs, which is 25%. That's 12% lower than their season average. Really good defensively for the Dragons, especially being down three or four players, including a pair of starters at the linebacking core. And the Dragons were 4-for-4 in the red zone as they now increase their season total to 22 of 24 in the red zone, with in total 18 of those 24 being touchdowns. So just terrific in that stance for the Dragons. Calvin Lucas with 15 receptions, outstanding for him. Tristan Ulmer, you know, not going to get the credit know by many, but he averaged 40 yards a punt.
2: Yep.
1: He did pin him inside the 21, so we thought he did twice at one point.
2: Yeah.
1: But a technicality rule ended up negating one of those. So the Dragons just really, they played a full complimentary 60-minute game today, mm-hmm. and it was really encouraging to see, especially with the amount of underclassmen that had to step up in this battle for the paddle.
2: Yeah, I mean, it's just an overall, a very good effort. Obviously, you know, you're up 7-0. You had the big touchdown run by Mary to tie it at 7. You didn't really know what was going to happen next. They go on a nice little run in that second quarter, almost had a third touchdown, but of course we had a penalty bring that one back as Callen stepped out of bounds. So you're up 21-7, and then you have Mary come down after forcing a three and out by that Dragon offense on your first offensive possession of the second half. They go right down and have a 40-yard touchdown drive, and they go for two. All of a sudden it's 21-15, and you're just kind of going, all right, do we need to kind of worry about this offense getting going again? And then all of a sudden, the rest of that quarter, you had three touchdown drives. A couple of them were a bit, you know, shorter than others as far as time of possession goes, but just a great offensive performance there, getting those three scores, putting it out of reach at 42-15, and then you get the late touchdown by Mary, which, you know, we forced them to take a bunch of time doing it, but then you get the ball back. And there is, you know, I confirmed with Coach Martin, because it's almost hard to believe, as fast as this Dragon offense has scored in the past, James, we had a 9-minute drive that killed the rest of the game in the fourth quarter, and that was just based on getting 5 yards here, 5 yards there, first down, another first down, back us up five, we get another 16-yard run for another first down. Continuing to crank out the first downs, keeping that clock going in our favor, allows us to kill the rest of the clock, and, you know, if we needed to, we probably could have scored one more time if you would have picked up the pace, but just a fantastic final drive. Once again, back-to-back weeks against teams that I think, in theory, you look at the schedule, these are teams we're supposed to beat in Minot, State, and Mary. Not saying it's going to be easy or anything, but you got to find ways to win these games. And when you can have offenses get out there in the fourth quarter and just dominate the time of possession, not allow your other opponent to have a chance with the ball, I think that just shows a lot of the growth in this on this offensive side of the ball on this young team.
1: 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Augustana takes out Concordia St. Paul 55-0. Minnesota Duluth with a minute 17 to go It is first down for Northern State at their own 35, but the Dogs are up on the Wolves 34-7. 10 minutes to go in the third quarter. Sioux Falls and Southwest Minnesota State are tied up at 7, so the Mustangs play much better football as of now. With about 3 minutes to go in the first half, Mankato leads Winona State 10-7. Wayne State College up on Bemidji State in Bemidji 38-13. Beavers with the football first and 10 at their own 25 with 4 minutes to go in that one. And a 14-6 Minot State lead over Jamestown in Jamestown with a minute and a half to go in the first half. Minot State with the ball at their own 43-yard line, first and 10. Those statistical leaders, a note before that CI Sport Player of the Game, Jace, and then we'll send you off on the Gatorade postgame report on this beautiful, beautiful Saturday afternoon.
2: This hot Saturday afternoon, nonetheless, as well.
1: I was trying to sell it.
2: We'll see if we, and we'll talk to our meteorologist, Dean Wysocki, on Monday morning, of course, on Bonnie and Friends, which James will join us as well. But right now, my watch says it's 89 degrees, so we may have broken a record temperature today as the Dragons go to 5-2 on the season. They end up with 27 first downs compared to 15 for Mary. They end up with 162 yards rushing, 144 for Mary. They end up with 332 yards passing, and I'm trying to see what they average per game passing wise.
1: Mary,
2: it's 250 per game.
1: Yep.
2: We held them to, I believe, 92 yards passing on the day. So just a fantastic job by that defense. When you look at it overall, we had 494 yards of total offense. Ran almost 20 more plays than did Mary, as they had 56 plays for 236 yards. Time of possession, here's a big win for the Dragons. They end up, just like you said, James, over 34 minutes, 34-34 to be exact, compared to 24-59 for Mary. So they dominate the time of possession. Third down conversions, 10 of 16 compared to 3 of 12 for Mary. Dragons go 1 of 2 on fourth downs. Mary goes 2 for 2. Red zone possessions, Mary ends up 2 for 2 on the day. Dragons 4 for 4 scoring-wise in the red zone today. All those are touchdowns. Your leading rusher for Mary, that was Xavier Breckenridge, 8 carries, 66 yards. He had 2 touchdowns on the day. Ryan Blair, your leading passer, 15 to 28 for a touchdown and an interception. Your leading receiver, Carson Jablonski, 5 catches, 31 yards. The touchdown reception to Desmond Duffy. Leading tacklers for Mary, Abram Jopp, he ended up with 7, and so did Christopher Frederico. They each end up with 7, 5 of them solo, but Isaac Emmel, he ended up with 7 tackles, all of them solo. For the Dragons, your leading rusher, Owen Wiersma, 8 carries, 77 yards. Drew Huebner had 12 for a net of 35. Isaiah Favors, Timmy Guler, both getting in there with over 20 yards rushing themselves. Drew Huebner, 30 of 45, 332 yards, 0 interceptions, and 6 touchdowns. Looks oddly familiar to this, that other guy that was in the backfield last season. Receiving, your leading receiver, as we've said, Callan Lucas, 15 catches, 124 yards, 2 touchdowns. Kelly Johnson, he had 5 for 94 and a touchdown. Denzel Sutton had 4 catches, 49 yards, and a touchdown. Seth Stallo, 3 catches, 31 yards, but 2 of them go for touchdowns. Your leading tackler today, Rain Battle, 7 total tackles, 4 of them unassisted. Jake Schaefer had 6. Preston Johnson had 6 as well. And those are your statistics of note, which is easier for you to say.
1: We look to the CI Sport Player of the Game in a moment. Cobbers up 42-10 with 4 minutes to go in the third quarter. CI Sport Player of the Game, I like Drew Huebner. He was forced to throw the ball, completed 30 of 45, 332, 6 scores, and also added 35 yards on the ground, taking about 25 hits today.
2: Absolutely. Drew Huebner, your CI Sport Player of the Game, just a fantastic job by Drew. As you said, James, he also had 12 carries. He passed the ball 45 times, so 57 plays where he had some outcome on that play. So just a fantastic job by Drew.
1: 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I'm Big Game James McCarty alongside Jace Demon saying so long from Nemzik Stadium in Moorhead. Our final score on the primetime sports scoreboard, the Dragons 42 to the Marauders 22. 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
7: Everyone, so glad you're there. It's the Brian Kilmeade Show. We have a big hour coming your direction from 48th and 6th in Midtown Manhattan as we mark a bunch of things. And the thing I'm keeping an eye on that might be the story of the week is what I hope, anyway, Marco Rubio is going to be doing in Greece. He's going to be giving a State of the World address in Greece, home of democracy and republics and great thinkers that our founding fathers used to build a country, build a constitution, write a Declaration of Independence. It's not my opinion. They wrote about who influenced them, and that's what went into the writings. And I think we all need to recalibrate what makes our country great. And one guy, my first guest, doesn't need that, but we'll go over it. And I think it's going to be a signature speech for Marco Rubio, who lives and breathes this on a daily basis in his life and his Foreign Relations Committee and everything he was doing as a senator, now as a vice president, Secretary of State. Who knows if he is vice president? Martha McCallum, too, at the bottom of the hour. But first, let's get to Karl Rove. Karl, great to see you.
8: Thanks for having me, buddy.
7: So, Karl, this Rubio speech is going to be a big moment for him, but hopefully the world is listening. And you think this is the type of thing that's going to get coverage and traction in Europe?
8: Oh, absolutely. I mean, when the Secretary of State, who in his own right is a major world figure, decides to give a speech and to give it where he's giving it, of course it's going to have attention. I mean, look, Europe is trying to figure out the U.S. You know, they have been on the receiving end of two and a half terms of Donald Trump and four years of Joe Biden, and the contrast between the two, weakness and strength, and you know, they're trying to figure it out, and this will help them. This will help them enormously.
7: Yeah, so we'll hopefully set the tone there, and also find out if Russia's trying to destroy the world like China did, and maybe be candid about what's going on with the pneumonic plague. We'll talk about that. But the headline in today's New York Times not getting much traction. Ukraine gaining land back in Donbass.
8: And yeah, unbelievable.
7: They basically, over the course of 2 years, barely lost more than they gained. So what does that tell you about how this conflict is going?
8: Well, it's a disaster for the Russians. Let's be honest. The Ukrainians have shown themselves to be adroit and technologically advanced, and they have stopped one of the an army that outnumbers them and have inflicted terrific casualties on them through the use of technology, drones and drone technology. You know, the Russians have got to understand now that they cannot win this war on the battlefield, and they're coming to the point where they cannot continue to sustain their battlefield energies. I mean, they're running out of people. The losses that they're suffering each and every month are horrific.
7: If we could just, and I know there's not many around, if we could just get them some Patriot batteries, that's what they need to knock down the rockets. They also got to technologically figure out how to knock down these high-speed drones that are attacking them right now. I'm convinced they will, but I just don't want a lot of people to die while they innovate.
8: Yeah. My sense is that they're holding on to some of the weapons that they could use to stop the Russian assault, the incoming missiles and so forth. They're holding on to them until the winter comes, because they recognize that in the winter they become enormously vulnerable. To now, as the fall is coming on, it's getting a little bit cooler. But they still have time to sort of redo the jig or rejigger the grid or to repair that power unit or whatever. But in the winter, that becomes a lot more difficult. So my sense is they may be holding on to the few that they've got in order to save them for the moment where the danger becomes even acute.
7: So I don't have to tell you, 3 years to the day since the October 7th attack, and so much has changed since then, how close we were to expanding the Abraham Accords, and then how far that seems away now. And yet here is a day that 1,200 Israelis lost their lives, and there's anti-Israeli, anti-Semitic protests around the world. Carl, not in a million years did I think that would be the case 3 years later.
8: Yeah, neither did I. I mean, you know, the people who are apologists for what happened on October 7th, these people who, you know, and we've got some of them running for office here in the United States, and we've got others campaigning for on behalf of candidates running for office in the United States, who basically have been apologists for the attack on October 7th. You know, hurt people, says one of those candidates.
7: Yeah, and you're talking about the attack when a Hezbollah, the brother of a would-be attacker in a would-be attacker ends up being Hezbollah, and he's saying, well, that's the reason why the brother was militarized, because he was killed and he was going to go out and kill children, and that was his excuse. Well, his brother was killed in Lebanon. Heard people, heard a lot of people. Yeah, it turns out he was killed because he's a member of Hezbollah.
8: Yeah, exactly. Inexcused terrorism. I mean, there is no rationale, no excuse whatsoever for the death of innocents. This was a deliberate attempt not to, you know, have military on military. It was to attack civilians and kill them. And the footage that we've seen of these and the stories that we've heard and the eyewitness accounts are horrific. And yet we still today have people who are excusing it and, you know, just asking questions, they say, about Israel.
7: When it comes to Iran, the president's almost on, by all accounts, very few people are saying Iran's winning like they were saying 3 weeks ago. You have the oil minister resign. You have the intelligence leader, their intelligence leader come out.

0: president does not talk about the war much, except for it's a small sacrifice at the pump for now. As we look at the midterms, you alluded to the Michigan battle. Mike Rogers, who you know well, was getting ridiculed by El Sayed for taking money from PACs and corporate donors. But here's what Rogers said back, cut 14.
1: I've never seen a bigger hypocrite in my life who has been raising on the West Coast from billionaires and hedge fund managers with AOC in New York City, raising tons of money. He has corporate money coming in through the Chuck Schumer PAC. I mean, it's just nonsense. He says this to try to present someone he's not.
0: So that is some of the attacks. Medicare for all, nobody cares about a streamer in California. I care about gas prices and food on the table. Do you know anything about the plans? Do you want to drill less to bring oil down? Because do you know a Democrat that wants to continue to drill and buy more oil?
2: Yeah. Look, think about this. The NBC poll, net favorability, people approve, disapprove. What's the gap? Republicans are minus 13 as a party. The president's minus 18. The Democrats are minus 21. They have not offered a plan. They've talked about these issues. Their ads are overwhelmingly about, inflation and cost of living and healthcare costs and, blah, blah, blah, blah, blah. But there's no there. They were the ones who gave us the Inflation Reduction Act, which blew inflation up. And they have no idea that they're, what are they concretely saying about what they're going to do other than blaming it on the companies, when in reality, it's at the heart of it, it's government. When the government spends too much, it creates inflation. When it applies tariffs, it raises the price of goods. And when this all started, as we should recall, when Joe Biden spent far more than we needed to spend to help our economy, and we ended up with 9% inflation.
0: Yeah, that led to all of this. And the president's inflation rate has gone up. And you wrote about this considerably less than Joe Biden averaged over 4 years. So that'd be something the president, the vice president, and others should be bringing up. So let's talk about some of the red states that are a challenge. Do you look at Arkansas as a challenge for Tom Cotton?
2: Well, I want Tom Cotton to get reelected, and the guy running against him is raising money. But I think at the end of the day, Cotton gets reelected. But, look, it's the Democrats are trying to widen the field and throw money at states like Arkansas and hope that something happens on Election Day to surprise everybody.
0: What about Ricketts in Nebraska?
2: At the end of the day, he's a successful and popular two-term governor, and the guy who's running against him is running as an independent because the Democratic label in the state is so unpopular. You can't win as a Democrat. So he's claiming he's an independent. But we now know from the background tapes he's making comments that make him sound like Barack Obama and Hillary Clinton in dismissing supporters of Donald Trump. They got some footage of him talking at a fundraising event and dismissing the good people in Nebraska who voted overwhelmingly to reelect Donald Trump.
0: Well, it's tough to be an independent with that out there. What about in Lindsey Graham's case? His sister's running. He went from solid R to lean R.
2: Yeah. Well, I think at the end of the day, she's going to win. But it's always hard to get, a spouse in. If you look back over history, when you have instances where the office holder dies and a spouse comes in, or in this case, a sister is put forward,
0: Darlene,
2: family member, it's tough because there's just a little bit of reaction by some people who say, well, you know what? I may have supported Lindsey, but what's this about his sister? Or, I may have supported so-and-so, but, I'm not going to automatically go for the spouse.
0: Muriel Humphrey was there forever, right?
2: Yeah, right. Exactly.
0: Over in Minnesota. So in Minnesota, Michelle Tafoya has never trailed by more than 2 points in a bright blue state. Yet John Thune made a statement that we're going to look at that and see if we should throw more money at it. What's he looking at, Carl? Just throw money at it.
2: Yeah, there's been, I met her 2 weeks ago. Very impressed. She's authentic. She's smart. She's articulate. She's empathetic. And being able to talk sports with the outstate, redneck farmer, that's a big plus. And She also has the advantage that she's running against a lunatic. This Lieutenant Governor Flanagan, she begins many of her events by having, what do you call those, land whatevers?
0: Yeah.
2: You know, where you apologize, you know, just like, you know, look, we, you know,

0: The headquarters of Fox is probably, 500 years ago occupied by the Winnipeg Indians. And so we're supposed to apologize for the presence of 1221 Avenue of the Americas. And she does this all the time. And she's also tied up to and dismissive of all of these scandals that we have where vast sums of federal and state monies were being stolen by groups of crooks, primarily Somalia immigrants, who set up these phony child care centers and phony medical centers, and we're stealing millions of dollars of our taxpayer dollars. And Flanagan is dismissive of it and was part of the administration that oversaw it, that presided when all this stuff was being stolen.
1: Has she effectively made that case, as you did? Do you think she's effectively made
0: it? Well, time is the most important commodity in a campaign, and she got into the race. Minnesota chooses its candidates late. I think she's got time, particularly since she is who she is and comes across. I mean, you meet her and you know that this is a solid individual and personable and articulate and really empathetic.
1: I don't get a handle on what's happening in New Hampshire. John Sununu does not want to do national media. He just wants to focus on New Hampshire. He doesn't want to be labeled with or against Trump. Yet he's still trailing by just a couple of points on the Real Clear average. What's happening? You know the family.
0: Well, that's the key, the family. I mean, New Hampshire is, everybody knows what Sununu means. The dad was a great governor of the state and served his country valiantly as chief of staff to President Bush 41. The brother, Chris Sununu, was a very popular three-term governor, personable, outgoing, very funny. John Sununu, very smart, fantastic wife, Kitty, served in Congress, was a one-term senator, got defeated in the Obama wave of 2008. But everybody knows what Sununu means. New Hampshire values. Flinty, tough, do what's right, not being dictated to by anybody, represents us well. So I think, the Democrats have got a milquetoast candidate, and I think Sununu's got a real shot at it. Full disclosure, he's a friend of mine, and I wrote him a couple of checks. But I told him, in fact, last time I saw him, I said, when you get elected, you're going to owe your brother big time. And he said, why? And I said, because he's a very popular guy, and he's a lot more funny than you are. And
1: I get the sense, they have a fun rivalry between them.
0: That family, it must be fun to be around the dinner table at Thanksgiving time, because they are all smart and energetic and interesting people, they're really terrific.
1: Yeah, so lastly, Texas. I know how you feel about Ken Paxton, but what's the race look like? Ken Paxton caught it now off my complaining that gas prices are going to kill him and the war has hurt him in Texas.
0: Yeah, so first of all, we have two candidates who've got weaknesses, the scandals surrounding Paxton. And then, look, I live in Austin, Texas. This is sort of Moscow on the Little Colorado River. It's a very liberal town. And Tallarico originally was elected to the state house from a district that a Republican represented in the suburban county north of us, Williamson, and then got redistricted almost exclusively into Travis County. And as a Democrat, you don't worry about anybody to the right of you. You worry about somebody to the left of you. So he has said the most extraordinarily bizarre things that you'd expect to hear, in the worst parts of, the commie corridor of Brooklyn and Queens. So I think at the end of the day, Paxton stands at, it's a coin toss. And the question is, can Paxton make the argument that his values, Tallarico's values, are not the values of everyday Texans, and that the seat cannot be allowed to fall into the hands of somebody who shares those views? Yeah. Now, on the other hand, Tallarico's going to be saying, do you really want to have this guy representing you, given his record and all the allegations? So It's costing us a lot of money, though. I mean, in the last 30 days, I think the Republicans have put $165 million into Texas. In the last 24 hours, it's $5 million. In the last 24 hours, they put down $5 million more. I mean, the amount of money is just astonishing.
1: Yep, and it's more than I make in a day. Just a little bit.
0: That was a good joke. That went straight by us because we all know you're working stiff. That was a good, but you take that paycheck, you deposit it, you pay your bills, and there's a little bit left over to take the wife out for a hamburger.
1: If we're lucky.
0: I know what's going on.
1: Yeah, if you're lucky. Coupon.
0: Exactly.
1: Thanks so much. Great job.
0: Thanks for it.
1: Martha McCallum next.
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12: Hey, Martha, we only have a minute. Don't get a full half hour, so I thought it'd be a good time to tell us who's on at 3 o'clock today on The Story.
13: So on The Story, we're going to speak to Ambassador Mike Huckabee and Sarah Huckabee Sanders, the governor of Arkansas, on this third anniversary of October 7th. I think a lot of the narratives around this story have been very distorted in a lot of ways. I think it's very important to get back and be grounded in what happened on October 7th and what happened since.
12: Right. And then you have, so you about both Huckabee's talking about that, because we were talking about how the world's on fire.
13: Yeah.
12: One of the things that's happening, anti-Israel protests on the day that they were attacked. Are you kidding me?
13: Well, I mean, think about it. Like, isn't that exactly, like, if Hamas's hope was that it would turn world opinion against Israel because they would retaliate so fiercely, they got what they wanted on that.
12: But most of them are dead. That doesn't work out for them. Hezbollah, too.
13: They're still in charge, though, in Gaza. They're still running things in Gaza.
12: Yeah, the whole thing of giving up
13: the... You know, in the debris, they are still in charge.
12: Yep. The whole thing of giving up the guns, they're not quite ready yet.
13: Not quite ready yet.
12: All right. Back in a moment, more with Martha. And we got a lot more to talk about. Don't move.

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4: A new Veterans Treatment Court is celebrating its opening in Fargo. The program recently welcomed its first two participants and offers qualifying veterans an alternative to traditional incarceration. That, according to Tony Baker.
5: It's like a drug and alcohol court, but it's for veterans. And it's veterans... mentoring veterans.
4: Baker says the program emphasizes accountability, treatment, and support from fellow veterans. The Clay County Sheriff's Office has identified the man killed in a UTV crash with a deer earlier this week. Authorities say 40-year-old Jacob Pender of Glendon died following the crash Wednesday in rural Clay County. A Grand Forks school bus driver who was filmed cursing at students on an elementary school bus earlier this week has now been fired. In a news release from Valley Bus on Friday, the company said the driver's conduct was unacceptable. The Fargo Fire Department extinguished a structure fire Friday afternoon at a home in the 2300 block of 59th Avenue South. The fire spread into the garage attic and the home's attic before crews brought it under control. A neighboring home also sustained damage, but the city said quick work by fire crews limited that damage to the home's exterior. From the Flag Family Newsroom, I'm JT Pate.
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8: Partly cloudy to mostly sunny skies for today. Unseasonably warm with a near record high in the mid to upper 80s and winds out of the south at about 10 to 25. Partly cloudy overnight tonight with lows into the low to mid 50s. And for Sunday, look for a cold front to swing through. That will switch our winds in out of the north at 10 to 20 and a little bit cooler with highs in the mid to upper 60s. And then much cooler for Monday with scattered showers and highs in the 50s. From the Flag Skywatch Weather Center, I'm Chief Meteorologist Dean Wysocki.
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1: I think the president needs to come out and make sure which is which. But if we're not doing that, we need to start wrapping it down. It looks like oil prices are coming down. That's going to be huge for Michigan citizens. We're paying a heavy price, which is why I came out and called for a tax holiday for our residents. Would have been 70 cents a gallon. The Democrats in Michigan here voted against it. We're trying to call for a diesel export ban, which looks like the president's kind of got ahead on that with red dye that will help agriculture here in the state. That's really important, bring down prices. But I do think it's time to start wrapping it up. There are other things that we can do other than the big military presence. And I think that we ought to shift gears and bring all that home and put us into an end state.
2: Mike Rogers on with Martha McCallum yesterday. That was the question. He knows oil prices are going up. The war's not popular. He's got a huge Middle Eastern population. So he's moderating and nuancing his position. That struck you yesterday.
3: I mean, it did, because initially he supported the action of February 28th and said, you know, you have to get it done and get it right, basically, with regard to Iran. Yesterday when we spoke, he said, you either have to have an end date or end the regime. And the president has to decide which one it's going to be. And that's true. That is the president's decision to make. But I think what we're hearing in October of 2026 is candidates moderating all over the map to try to win in these races, because they are very, very tight. And Michigan, you know, we'll see how it works out. I talked to Abdul Al-Sayed, the day before that. His line is just like, you know, whoa, it's a bad war. Why are we doing it? War. It's all bad. It never leads it to anything good. And we have higher prices. It seems like a somewhat superficial approach to understanding, what's going on. Also, you know, which I brought up with Al-Sayed, a very interesting piece in the Wall Street Journal a few days back, which said that that we're almost at the levels of oil leaving the region through alternate means other than the Persian Gulf than we were at right before the war started.
2: Yeah.
3: So, I mean, it's amazing the creativity and the facility that's being used to pump oil out. The goal in my mind should be to make the Persian Gulf obsolete. We keep the blockade intact. All of the oil producers find other ways to get their oil out, which they are doing. And we were originally told it would take 2 years to find diversionary pipelines. That's not the case. It's getting out. So these are the stories that I think are not told enough, and they're certainly way more granular than what Al-Sayed is talking about.
2: Right. But also the strait is opening up a little. There's been some attacks now, but they just keep powering through. So the strait is getting close to where it was on our side of the strait. But looking at the situation in Iran right now, it's for Jim to say, I don't like war or Middle Eastern wars. You just have to understand we have this enemy. Whether we want to fight this enemy, absorb their blows, watch our ally get rocketed and eventually destroyed, that's a decision. But you can't have no decision. No decisions means the end of Israel eventually.
3: Yeah. I mean, look around the Middle East, and prior to the revolution in Iran, these countries were fairly friendly with each other. Iran and Israel had open communication. You know, you see the former the crown prince, the exiled crown prince of Iran, whose father was the Shah, you know, who was overthrown, obviously, during the revolution. He recently went back to the Wailing Wall in Jerusalem to remember the relationship that the countries used to have. I mean, pre-regime, the Middle East was a very, very different place. And, you know, it's 50 years ago. That's a blink in the course of history. But I think to not understand the goal, which is to expand economic advantage for these countries, you've seen such a huge transition. You've got Hezbollah. You know, Lebanon is butting heads with Hezbollah in their own country. They want to be free. You have new leadership in Syria, which is a move in the right direction. So you have to sort of recognize history doesn't move overnight, and gas prices can go up. I think they will come down when these pipeline issues get figured out. And I think that is actually happening if you really look at it.
2: Right. But in the short term, it's hurting the Republican Party, because diesel especially.
3: Absolutely it is.
2: For some reason, diesel and the refinery capacity on diesel is problematic, as they say, because Ukraine, Russia is not exporting at all anymore.
3: Right. And Iran is almost not, they're not moving any product anymore. They were able to move product for quite a long time in the beginning stages of this. But they, as far as I understand it, their supplies are kind of full and they can't remove them. So they can't make anymore or refine anymore. And that obviously has an impact on global diesel prices as well.
2: Right. I just want to bring up, you had that interview with Abdul El Sayed earlier this week, and he kept telling you he was a capitalist. You know, there's stuff he's speaking to the DSA multiple times. AOC is back with the DSA. The people are endorsing him, Bernie Sanders, AOC, and that streamer from California who's so basically so responsible. Here's the exchange on, is he a capitalist? Did he convince Martha? Cut 18.
4: I'm a capitalist because I believe that we leave it to supply and demand, right, to allocate where capital ought to go and the goods that we produce. But I also believe that there's a basic amount of soil that we need. Good school, clean air, clean water, healthcare, childcare. Those are things that just are in the firmament. Now, those are the basic foundations. It's not disturbing to me to think that government should be able to offer you those basic things just like you got and I got. I'm so grateful for the amazing public schools that I got to
5: have. But we pay so much money for those services.
4: Well, the reason we pay so much money is because we end up fighting wars that we shouldn't be fighting. That's why we end up paying so much money. And because we cut loopholes for the richest people who pay a lower effective tax rate than we do. So I would rather us not buy a whole bunch of wars, and I would rather us buy really good schools.
3: I mean, as I said right after that, you look at Newark, New Jersey, for example, they spend more per student than most places in the entire rest of the state, and they have the lowest achievement rate. Money does not make better education. We know what makes better education. Look at what's happening in Alabama. Look what happened in Arkansas. What makes it is, improving teaching, charter schools, giving people more choice in the schools that they go to, and sticking to the basics and not teaching kids, not spending like hours a day on bullying and peripheral issues. You have to stick to the mission of the school. But he obviously, I don't know how he calls himself a capitalist, because what he's saying is that he wants the government to run all the things that he ticked off: childcare, schools, healthcare. He wants to give all that power to the government. So when I said, you call yourself a capitalist, and then I played the soundbite from Donnie saying that the government gives you your dignity, I guess there was a bit of sarcasm in my question to him, because I'm like, are you going to debate this guy? Because you sound just like him.
2: Yeah, it was great. But I worry about him winning more than, what happened in Nebraska, Republican or this so-called independent. Tom Cotton in Arkansas couldn't be an upset there. I doubt it in Texas. But I worry about him more than anything else, because they'll make people think that this possible Islamists could work his way through the system and get a position in a purple state.
3: So, I think that is worrisome. I mean, I'm looking at what Tony Blair just said about what's happening in the UK. And I think that what's going on in France right now and in the UK are very instructive for us. This is where we could go if we elect people who want to have a socialist government, and in many ways, a government that doesn't want to see any support for Israel at all. And remember, the reason for supporting Israel is the kind of, Judeo-Christian values that Marco Rubio is speaking about right this minute in Greece today. It's protecting Western civilization. And Tony Blair talked about this. He said this weekend, the UK's Green Party passed a motion entitled "Zionism is Racism," which commits the party to a single Palestinian state and a world where Israel does not exist. And to Tony Blair, that is problematic if you like Western civilization and you care about the Holy Land.
2: You know that about it. Plus, he gets into the nitty-gritty with the Palestinians. One of the things he said to President Bush was, "I'll help you in Iraq. Mm-hmm. You got to help me with the Middle East." Yeah. But if you look at Gaza, you got Gaza, what'd you do with it? The West Bank is the battleground now. But if you look at Israel, when you mentioned that Iran is the problem, but Egypt was the problem. They led a big push to wipe out Israel, Syria, Iraq. Everybody joins in, and they lose in 48, in 67, and in 73. And every time, Israel pushes a little bit more back and creates those buffer zones. So they gave back the Sinai Peninsula, and they got peace. Golan Heights right now is not really in dispute, but I'm sure Syria would want it back. I don't think they'll get it back, but right now that's not a daily thing. When Sharon just says, take Gaza back, Jordan was running Gaza and was, they didn't want any part of it. So when he gave it to the Gazans, look what they did with it. So if you're Israel, why would you do that again? And then you go, well, that's Hamas and the Palestinian Authority. Well, Palestinian Authority has no authority. So we're dealing with the, you know, Biden wanted to only deal with Abbas. Abbas has no power. You might be talking about the King of England. So they were in a fantasy world. When people say two-state solution, who are you dealing with?
3: Exactly. You know, and Hamas is still, you know, the remnants of Hamas are still in control in Gaza. And unfortunately for the people of Gaza, they did, you know, they elevated Hamas and made them the leadership. And that was the moment when Israel put up their barriers between the, on the border there, because they, you know, well, if Hamas is going to, if you're going to elect Hamas, we're going to have more missiles coming our way. So now we need to protect ourselves after that election in, I think, early 2005, if I'm right. So, you know, this the future of the people there is something that is, you know, central to figuring this out. And I do believe, I know that, you know, this peace board is trying to make some progress, but it does need to be rebuilt and it needs to be part of the equation when you look at the remaking, hopefully, of the Middle East, where there is a stronger economy and they can return to the way that they used to be. These dignified, independent countries that are not all tentacles of Iran, terrorist proxy tentacles of Iran.
2: Yeah, it would be too much to ask. When we come back, we'll just talk about the midterms. One more thing with Martha McCallum. Her show's coming up at The Story at 3 o'clock. And according to reports, she's talking to my people, I might make an appearance.
3: Yeah.
2: If she can meet my money demands. And a lot of times she claims to not have the budget.
3: I'm good for it, I swear.
2: Back in a moment.
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10: 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And Dean's telling us the weather's going to take a turn.
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11: 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Jim's got the news. 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
1: There is a progressive and a pragmatic wing of the party.
2: Mm-hmm.
1: We'll have a healthy debate. That's what we should have. I have been upfront. I don't believe the socialists are a wing. I think they are a separate party. They believe in defunding police, which is not the party position. They believe in open borders and open prisons. That's not the party's position. When you switch that, we can talk. That said, and if you think people are so confident in what you're selling, we'll see you in November. Now, I happen to think we'll have a good debate about that.
3: That was Rahm Emanuel on with Sean Hannity. And I like Lewin, the Rahm Emanuels, the Ellis Saeeds. They come here. You got to just give your point of view. Want to hear all sides. The main thing about our channel, the reason why we have so many viewers, is you don't have to flip the channel to get another opinion. Right, Martha McGowan?
4: Absolutely.
3: And you're the one who has
4: That's
3: a lot of
4: them.
3: That's
4: why we're celebrating our 30-year anniversary. And we always want to hear all sides. We want to give people, independent voters, as you said this morning, Brian, we have something like 30%. People who are registered Democrats, who are avid Fox viewers. So, you know, I think that one of the great things about our 30-year history is that we've proven that when something is happening, we are now the network of record. I mean, we're where people go when news is breaking. And we've proven that over and over again. We've outpaced the networks in our election coverage. We've broken more stories than anybody. So that's what we're super proud of today.
3: Yeah. So how many years you've been here?
4: 22. Yeah.
3: Wow, that's a long time.
4: Yeah. How many years are you? For?
3: I'm 29.
4: Yeah.
3: So I got to.
4: They wouldn't let you in the door in the first round.
3: Not right away. They go. they said, Brian, we'll prove to you we can do it, and then we're going to bring you in.
4: We'll take you on approval.
3: I started filling in. I think a month or two in, just doing sports, and they go, oh no, if you're going to fill in, you got to do the Sunday show. I go, great. I said, I remember I'm on another network called New Sport, so I followed the sportscaster around. They go, you think you got it? I go, well, yeah, he did a good job. He goes, good, because tomorrow you can go on. I go, I can't. I go, I'm on another channel. He goes, no one sees your channel, no one sees ours. Don't worry about it. So I go, really? So I go, screw it. I'm going on. How can
4: That's
3: I?
4: That's great.
3: So there was basically my audition on the air because
4: That's
3: the guy
4: great.
3: Needed a sick day. There was no two sports guys.
4: Yeah.
3: And then they go, oh, would you be able to do the Sunday show? I'm like, what's the Sunday show? He goes, a 3-hour sports show. I'm like, about what? He goes, well, We gotta put it together. We haven't really done it yet, but he doesn't want to do it. So do you want to do it? I'm like, yeah, but I'm on another channel. He go, I don't think it matters. And I go, you know, wasn't on in New York. Nobody was carrying Fox News.
4: Right.
3: And little did we know what would happen.
4: I know. No, that's such a great story. And I heard someone say earlier today that, you know, one of the tech guys, they said to him, like, do you have any friends? Just bring all your friends here because we need all of them.
3: Yeah. I had this guy, Craig Thomas, who was a fantastic producer. And he got out of Dartmouth. He got out of Dartmouth, and he was already. And I had been doing stuff in TV and radio for 13 years, so I know it was good. Mm-hmm. I go, this guy is unbelievable. And I go, how'd you get the job? He goes, I got called. I was sleeping in my dorm. I had sent out a resume, and I told him I got to wait to graduate. And they go, well, how many weeks do you need off? So he goes, you really want me that bad? Because you don't really know me. He ends up being unbelievable, but he thought. The whole industry was like this. It's like, yeah, they call you in your bed in the dorm.
4: Exactly.
3: You know, but then now everybody wants to get in, as
4: I know.
3: You know. It's
4: everybody.
3: Even hard to get an internship here.
4: It is. It's hard to get an internship here. And a lot of our employees do come out of the internship program because, you know, they have the experience to
3: If you're good, you get hired.
4: If you're good, you will get hired for sure. Yeah. No, we have an extraordinary team. And that's one of the things that I'm most proud of. And also just a lot of great friendships over the years. We've all, you know, watched our kids grow up together. Now some of them are getting married and moving on to their own careers. And so it's just an amazing place to be. The day that I said yes to come here from CNBC was really like the smartest move that I ever made.
3: When did you know it was the smartest move you made?
4: Oh, very early on. There's just a sense of excitement here. And, you know, we don't put things through, you know, several layers of bureaucracy. It's like, oh, that's a good story. Go do it. You know? And if you raise your hand and say, you know, for me, I said, I really would love to be, I'll do anything to cover these conventions. You know, it was a 2004 election. I was like, you know what? I'll just like stand on the street corner and talk about how traffic's picking up. I just want to be part of the team. And I found myself on the floor of the convention that that cycle with Major Garrett and Carl Cameron at the time, who were our seasoned political reporters. So I was like, you better do well here. You better really do your homework and do a good job. And, you know, it was so satisfying to just work really hard and to do well and to have people say, good, that was good. We want you to do it again, you know.
3: And you have a new book coming out, too.
4: I do. Thanks for the Book of Valor. It's a story of America's history, and it's told through the first-person narratives of 12 people who represent each era of American history, from the Mayflower women. And you, Brian, are the spectacular voice of William Dawes in our revolutionary chapter. And he was, you know, sort of the unsung hero of the night that Paul Revere rode. He rode the southern route while Paul Revere rode the northern route. And then they rode together that night until they both basically got chased down by the British and, you know, handed it off to the militiamen in Lexington and Concord. And it goes all the way up through the Battle of Shock Valley. Matt Williams is a Medal of Honor recipient. His story is absolutely extraordinary. And in his case, he and his wife, Kate, tell their story. They told it to me, and then I wrote it in their voice.
3: So I got Uniting the States come out on Tuesday. We overlap with the Boston Massacre.
4: Yes.
3: But the six stories that I have with the Boston Massacre, I look at Paul Revere as a silversmith. Because Paul Revere put the plaque together that
4: told
3: the story and exaggerated the story of what happened that day.
4: And it got picked up by all the papers, and it was imprinted in a million places. And it was people's perception of the way it went down.
3: And what I loved about it, and the reason why I included it, is because at trial, the soldiers were exonerated because there was reasonable doubt.
4: That's right.
3: And it shows
4: you. By John Adams.
3: So yeah, by John Adams.
4: The attorney John Adams.
3: A former Sons of Liberty guy.
4: Yes.
3: You know, I guess former, because there's no more Sons of Liberty. Maybe not. Martha, thanks so much. Great
4: Thank
3: to see you.
4: Brian.
3: And I will see you today. And watch the story at 3 o'clock. 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
8: Isaias turns deadly. I'm Carmen Roberts, Fox News. A storm struck communities across the northern Gulf Coast last night, leaving at least 4 people dead in its wake. 2 in Florida, 2 in Alabama. Fox's Max Gordon is in Fort Walton Beach with more.
9: It's cleanup day here in Fort Walton Beach. There are piles of tree limbs and debris all along the roadways. All around us, you can hear the hum of chainsaws, of tractors as people are cleaning up. And in the air, you can smell pine trees that have snapped. You can kind of get that fresh tree scent. Now, a lot of fallen trees all over the place. And I'm standing next to a big one. Looks like this magnolia tree went down in the storm. We had between 4 to 7 inches of rain from Hurricane Isaias in some areas. The soil just got so waterlogged, and then we had those strong winds, and you got situations just like this. And unfortunately, the death toll from Isaias continues to climb. Now confirmed at 2 people in Alabama, 2 people here in Florida.
8: And emergency officials report several fatalities were caused by fallen trees, and another one was caused by carbon monoxide poisoning in an enclosed area. Several 100,000 customers are still without power, about 600,000 at this hour. Tragedy in West Philadelphia, where a veteran police officer is shot and killed. His partner is fighting to recover after a deadly overnight ambush. And the Philadelphia mayor has this to say.
10: We can no longer act as if the laws we have on the books are enough to protect the Commonwealth, our city, the men and women who protect and serve us, and our citizens in particular.
8: Cheryl Parker. And police say a gunman ambushed the officers. 10-year veteran Shane Sieber, the father of two, was killed. America's listening to Fox News.
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8: The toxicology reports are finally in for 2 Ole Miss students found dead with the same pills nearby. Fox's Madeline Rivera reports.
14: The court documents state 2 Ole Miss students, Aiden Hamilton and Robert Strang, had the same 3 substances in their systems. Metrogenine and the Schedule 1 controlled substances, MGM-15 and MGPI. All 3 substances are found in Smack's Mango Breeze pills, the same product allegedly found at the smoke shop where Yahya and Islam Mosley worked. Agents had executed a search warrant at the store, and they say they found the same brand of pills that were discovered near the students' bodies with the same packaging, ingredients, and price tag. Per the court documents, the students' bank records also showed purchases from the smoke shop, which prosecutors say support their claim the pills came from the business. The Mosleys are accused of selling kratom-like substances despite knowing how dangerous they were.
8: An 18-year-old and 19-year-old are dead. 2 other people injured after a shooting in Baltimore last night. Officers arrived and found 1 victim dead from multiple gunshot wounds. And shortly afterwards, 3 additional male victims walked into an area hospital with apparent wounds and no arrest reported. Control of Congress hangs in the balance where voters are heading to the polls this November. And one of the races that a lot of people are watching is that between the U.S. Senate seat in Texas, Republican Ken Paxton, and Democrat James Tallarico, who returned to the campaign trail after being absent for 9 days. Paxton tells Fox News.
15: I've never had a candidate disappear for almost 2 weeks, doing no public appearances, no explanation of why until now. And then suddenly, after missing appearance after appearance, canceling event after event, he suddenly shows up at a musical festival, not to speak, but just to walk around. It was just a it's been a very strange 2 weeks.
8: And reports said that Tallarico was home dealing with the flu, but he did show up at that music festival in Austin City Limits. Carmen Roberts, Fox News.
16: Partly cloudy skies through the evening hours, and we'll look at temperatures slowly falling off into the 70s before bottoming out in the low 50s overnight with winds turning to the north as a cold front moves through. Then more clouds around for your Sunday. It will be breezy and cooler. We'll have highs in the low to mid 60s with north winds at about 15 to 30. And then a few showers possible as we head into your Monday with highs only in the upper 50s to near 60. From the Flag Skywatch Weather Center, I'm Chief Meteorologist Dean Wysocki.
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3: Hi, everyone. So glad you're there. It's the Brian Kilmeade Show. This hour, Mark Thiessen standing by. Craig Carden, one of the best sports guys in the business. He can talk about everything. That's what he's doing on Outkick with the Craig Carden Show. Happy to be with you today. I'm sure you heard about what happened last night in New York City. We're back at it with ICE and Abolish ICE. And it's a fascist world that Donald Trump has put us in. So let me give you an idea of what happened. This is a 28-year-old guy who's got multiple offenses, including grand larceny. He's with a international gang. He would not pull over. He sadly had a 5-year-old in the back of the car. And when he wouldn't pull over and tried to run over ICE agents, and they're still investigating, about 4 o'clock in the afternoon, they opened up fire. He's injured, but he's alive. And, of course, Mayor Mamdani comes out and blames ICE. And now around the country, these instant protests crop up about ICE. And this is an important time. Mark Wayne Mullen out in front of the microphone now. He's defending his guys. But what you do is you don't blindly defend. Because you know why? We got to see the body cams. We have to see exactly what happened. I'm not an ICE agent. I don't train them. But they're going to be an investigation to find out how this man or woman acted in that moment. Do they have a choice? Letting the 28-year-old criminal get away, not the choice. So you don't aim for the tires, you aim for the person. That's what happened. So the bottom line is, they just said there's 14,766 illegal immigrants in prisons being detained that they are supposed to be handed over to ICE. They won't do it. They're paying for and protecting criminals. Listen to Mayor Mamdani last night. This guy gets behind the microphone, not to say, you know, put a law enforcement acting to round up an illegal immigrant criminal. This guy gets behind the microphone to rip ICE. And then there's Darylisa Chevalier, who's going to be the worst. I mean, worse than Crockett, worse than AOC, worse than Ilhan Omar. Listen to Mamdani, Cut 26.
18: For the past 2 hours, I've been on the phone with President Trump and Secretary Mullen, negotiating the release of the man ICE agents shot. Those negotiations were unsuccessful. Just moments ago, ICE put the man in an unmarked vehicle and whisked him away. Let me say this plainly. What happened today was an outrage. We know that ICE is rotten to its core. Today's shooting is only further devastating confirmation.
3: Okay, this is why you're voting in November. It's not hard. If you think Mamdani makes sense, vote for him, but you're scaring me. If this is the world upside down. This guy said he talked to President Trump for 2 hours in order to get that criminal free. Mark Thiessen joins us now, Washington Post columnist, AEI fellow, a former speechwriter for George W. Bush, best-selling author. Mark, I just wanted to bring you to this because this is an example of what you're voting for in November.
19: Yeah, absolutely. And look, Mamdani, you know how Mamdani spent October 7th? He spent it in a Palestinian restaurant that has a menu. Their fish section. Their fish section is called From the River to the Sea. That's literally how he decided to spend October 7th. Yep. This guy is a Islamic radical socialist who immediately assumes that the guy in this situation, and you're right, we have to have an investigation, though we should give them our law enforcement get a presumption like criminals do, get a presumption of innocence that they didn't do anything wrong. We have to stand by them, but there should be an investigation. But the idea that his first instinct is to try and release this guy is everything that's wrong with the Democratic Socialist Movement that is taking over the Democratic Party.
3: Well, you know, this, I'm sure you don't follow it, but I'm in the middle of it, and it is a national story. This Darylisa Chevalier, you're going to hear all about her. She's going to win. She here in New York City, there's really no Republican competition. Listen to her. Cut 28.
20: I'm honestly at a loss for words because what so many of us witnessed today was one of the most tragic things we could possibly witness. A man was shot in his car with his child in the car.
21: That's right.
20: And this was entirely preventable because ICE should not even exist. There should not be an agency that feels so emboldened to come into our city to enact that kind of violence.
3: And you went on to say this, 29.
20: We have a fascist in the White House who is doing this to make us feel powerless. But I want us to look around and look at how many people came out for this community. That is how powerful this community is. Because this community will...
3: And they came out like firefighters to a fire. They all know. They're on the text messaging. They all come out and they don't even know what they're rioting or standing up for. But they did come out last night.
19: Yeah, more like arsonists. What they don't understand is, for those of us like you and me who support legal immigration to this country, who understand this country as a nation is built by immigrants who came here legally and followed the laws, all they do is depress support for legal immigration by reflexively supporting people who violate our laws and are criminal. I mean, you know, you made the point at the beginning of this. There's 14,000 plus people in jails in New York that are obviously criminals. And they have deportation orders. If you don't cooperate with ICE to hand those people over, what happens? You release them into the community. ICE is going to go after them, right? And then they're going to, that puts the community at risk. A child in a car at risk. And that also puts people, you know, they say they want us to focus just on criminals. Well, if they go into a house where there's a criminal illegal alien and there are other people who are illegal aliens who are not criminals, they're going to arrest them too because they're here illegally, right? So by not cooperating with ICE, they put the community in danger. Yeah. They make it more likely that more people are going to get swept up in these raids. It's all political posturing at the expense of the community.
3: So this is, and right now it's so smart at 9 o'clock in the morning with all the networks rolling to go out and talk about who this guy is. So, in other words, this mayor is happier with 28-year-old international gang member with a long

0: of what he was left in terms of increase. Yeah. And then they're talking about a war in Iran that has jacked up gas prices. Fine. Let me ask you something, Mark. Have you heard of the Democratic plan to bring down gas prices?
1: They want to raise gas prices.
0: Of course. You know,
1: of course they do. First of all, gas prices were much higher when the Democrats were in charge, and they want to end fossil fuels, so they want to raise the price of gas so that everybody decides gas is too expensive, we want to get electric cars, and we want to move into this climate change, carbon neutral economy. They want the price of gas to be higher. Put Democrats in charge of affordability is like putting an arsonist in charge of putting out a forest fire that they started. You look at the inflation, okay? So why are people upset about inflation, right? Because prices, for the last 5.5 years, the consumer price index has gone up 27.2%, right? From the day Biden took office to today. That means something that you spent on the day Biden took office, something that cost $100, now costs $127. Of that, $21 is inflation that happened under Biden. Okay? Only the rest of it is under Trump. He slowed inflation, but inflation doesn't get reversed. So most of it is the sunk cost of Biden inflation. Same thing with interest rates. People are saying housing are unaffordable. You know, a mortgage, 30-year mortgage, costs 7.26% right now. Okay? You know how much it was when Biden took office? It was about 2.85%, and it was 6.86% when he left. So 4 points in that rise in that mortgage that you're paying is under Biden. Half a point is under Trump. And so Trump is making things better, but he hasn't been able to reverse all the damage that Biden did in just 2 years.
0: And
1: it doesn't work that way.
0: Mark, here's the crazy thing. You are the best person I've heard lay that out. And that's not a good sign for the GOP. No offense, because you're not getting paid to do it. You're getting paid to commentate.
1: Yeah. No, I mean, they should be making this. The two things that they should be saying is, number one, most of this happened under Biden and we're in the process of fixing it. But two, why would you hire the people who raised your interest rates, who raised the costs of everything, who are responsible for affordability, to put them in charge of getting control of it? They're going to make it worse. Again, the analogy is simple. You don't put arsonists in charge of putting out fires. These are the arsonists who caused interest rates to go up. And, you know, so everybody sees gas prices going up because of the war. It's temporary, right? Trump is absolutely right when he goes out and says that this is a small price to pay, temporary price to pay in order to stop the Iranian regime from getting a nuclear weapon. Most people are patriots. They're willing to sacrifice and pay a little bit more for gas in order to protect the national security of the country. But the people the Democrats are the ones who want to raise gas prices. I'm trying to get them down. The Democrats want to raise gas prices because they hate fossil fuels. They look at the Biden record in terms of oil and gas production, right? They cut off all offshore drilling. They cut off the Anwar in Alaska from drilling. He leased fewer acres of federal land for oil and gas exploration than any president in American history. They want to stop fossil fuels from being powering our economy. And do you think they're going to raise lower gas prices? Are you kidding me?
0: Yeah. Here's this quote from Abdul El Sayed in 2021. Because this is, you have to go back for Tallarico and El Sayed to find out how they'll govern, because you can't listen to what they say because they're lying. Abdul El Sayed said Chevron, Exxon, Saudi Aramco should no longer exist. We can do enough with reusables in order to substitute for that. Are you nuts? We've got our Tahoe is going to run from a windmill. Is it going to run from, are you kidding me? So I don't think these should exist. What changed? Did he say, the more I thought about it, I got educated, I got a degree in energy, and I realized we need this stuff. And I was wrong in 2021. But he's never forced to comment. He stays silent and says, I want to make things affordable and have Medicare for all. It's insane.
1: Yeah, he says he's a capitalist who's for Medicare for all. I mean, that's an oxymoron. That's the definition of a socialist, is if you're for government taking over your health care, because government does such a great job on everything else. They're going to make the health care. He was the other day when he's on with Martha, he talked about the wait time for a cardiologist. You know what the wait time for a cardiologist in Canada is? If you're

0: you're a Canadian and you have any means, if you need to see a cardiologist, you cross the border into Michigan or Maine or New York and go see a cardiologist in America, because the wait time is like 6 to 8 months to go see one in Canada. Government health care is about nothing but lines. Socialism. Look at the Soviet Union. There were lines for bread. There were lines for food. There was a 10-year wait for a car.
1: Yeah.
0: There's a wait for a doctor. It's like, do you really think that government is going to reduce the wait time for healthcare?
1: Well, before I let you go, I want you to hear this classic. In the debate last night, Abdul El-Sayed and Mike Rogers. Cut for El-Sayed.
2: Who do you think is a bigger threat to the United States, Israel or Iran? You have 60 seconds.
3: And again, Rick, I'm just going to say that that's a ridiculous hypothetical.
2: I'll ask one last time. Israel or Iran?
3: That's, a ridiculous question. I think both of them have proven dangerous in their own way.
1: Your witness.
0: Israel is a threat to America? Are you insane?
1: Do you believe this?
0: I mean, this guy is the most dangerous person ever to run for public office.
1: Yep.
0: You know, and only next to Mamdani, but Mamdani is just running for mayor, or just, you know, running the greatest city in New York and running it into the ground. This guy wants to be a United States senator. The idea that this guy would be sitting in the United States Senate in the chamber where greats like William Webster and the giants of the Senate serve, Abdul El-Sayed is going to be sitting there in that Senate chamber, is an absolute disgrace to the country.
1: Mark Thiessen, he better not win. I'm serious.
0: Yeah.
1: He better not win. It's not like they have a bad candidate. Mike Rogers, even if he was a Democrat,
0: great
1: has the
0: guy.
1: Prototypical
0: a
1: background
0: guy.
1: For a public servant.
0: Yep.
1: I love it also. He was asked, you know, he is successful. He's wealthy. And there's nothing wrong with that. And I thought Jeff Bezos said it to Brett on Wednesday. Yeah. Successful people should be proud of their successful. When you vilify, you should know when you have the voting booth. If someone is vilifying success, they shouldn't be getting your vote. Because that's what our goal is.
0: Yes. My favorite part of the debate was when El-Sayed said that Mike Rogers has a house in Florida, and he said, well, you have a house in the UAE.
1: Yeah, it's true. Yeah.
0: Where do you represent?
1: I didn't even know the UAE was on Zillow. How do you even know?
0: I didn't either.
1: Yeah.
0: I didn't either. I know. Check it out.
1: Certain podcasters pick up houses in Qatar.
0: I've heard that.
1: Yeah.
0: I've heard that.
1: Mark Thiessen, thanks so much. Back in a moment.
4: Keeping you informed, engaged, and always a step ahead. 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
5: Here's the deal. 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
1: Today or yesterday was October 7th. This is why you should get absolutely angry. He could not bring himself to even acknowledge the pain, the terrorism, the rape, the murders, cutting off of women's breasts, putting children in ovens, and killing them in front of their families. Could not even muster.
2: So I've condemned that.
1: He could not even muster.
2: I've condemned that, but I didn't turn it into political theater like you just did.
1: He did not.
2: So I'm so sorry, but like I'm not somebody who tries to make political theater out of other people's pain.
3: So that was the tone and tenor of the debate. And that's not Alyssa Slotkin against Mike Rogers. That's what Mike Rogers had last time. She's a CIA agent who, you know, is not, well, she's a liberal, but she's center left and maybe a little bit further than center. But you have normal debates. He's, you know, Mike Rogers got the FBI background, the military background. She got the CIA background, got high level debates. This guy tried to make it. He's got a high education, by the way. I mean, he's not an official doctor, but he went pretty far with his education. I think Oxford's mixed in there, too. But he absolutely looked like a total clown. And Mike Rogers showed a lot of emotion, a little bit exasperated, because he can't believe he's debating a guy that does not know the difference between Israel and Iran, says they're equally a threat. He's debating a guy that thinks he can get gas prices down by no longer using gas and oil. He's debating a guy that says it's all about affordability and people's prices. He has no plan to make things more affordable. We're debating a guy that says that Iran has never been a threat. Not, the Ayatollah, not a good guy, but not a problem. So he's got no foreign policy. I don't think he actually has any knowledge. I don't think he's even pro-American. And can you imagine being against oil and gas and being from and trying to win in Michigan, really where every major car manufacturer has made and every union lives off the oil and gas car? I mean, California, they're trying to do that. It's falling on its face. In New York, they're trying to do it with banning oil and gas cars. They've moved away from that. I have news for you, and it's scary, because I didn't think this last year. I think it's this year. Democrats have not changed. They just know they're out of power. Their ideas are unpopular and exposed. When they get back in power, they're going to shove it down your throat. I'm convinced of it. And there's no Joe Manchin or Kyrsten Sinema and maybe Fetterman to stop it. You listen to the Brian Kilmeade Show. We talk a little sports when we get back with the best in the business. Craig Carton of OutKick. Don't move.

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4: Minnesota's pheasant hunting season opens today, but hunters may face difficult conditions early on. Outdoors expert Steve Carney says standing crops will make finding birds challenging.
5: It's going to be really tough, you know, for a couple of weeks here. And once they get the crops in, then we'll be able to see exactly what the numbers are.
4: Carney expects conditions to improve as farmers complete the full harvest. The Red River Zoo announced its new president and chief executive officer on Friday. Gene Peacock will begin his new role at the end of October. He most recently served as executive director of Zoo Boise in Idaho. A 12-year-old Discovery Middle School student has died unexpectedly. The school says 7th grader Nolan Powell Calhoun died in his sleep Wednesday due to a medical issue. The school says mental health professionals have been made available to help students and staff affected by his death. A visitation and funeral is scheduled for Thursday. And thousands of NDSU football fans have made the trip to see the Bison play UNLV in Las Vegas tonight. For those who haven't traveled, the game can be seen on the CW beginning at 6:10 p.m. NDSU remains undefeated in their first season in the FBS with a 5-0 record. From the Flag Family Newsroom, I'm JT Thate.
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7: Partly cloudy to mostly sunny skies for today. Unseasonably warm with a near record high in the mid to upper 80s and winds out of the south at about 10 to 25. Partly cloudy overnight tonight with lows into the low to mid 50s. And for Sunday, look for a cold front to swing through. That will switch our winds in out of the north at 10 to 20 and a little bit cooler with highs in the mid to upper 60s. And then much cooler for Monday with scattered showers and highs in the 50s. From the Flag Skywatch Weather Center, I'm Chief Meteorologist Dean Wysocki.
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0: If you're interested in it, Brian's talking about it. 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
1: All right, we are back, and with me in studio, it's becoming a regular thing, and hopefully it continues for a long time. Craig Carton, host of The Craig Carton Show on OutKick.com. Also, you hear him on WFAN, which also streams on Sirius. Craig, great to see you.
2: Yeah, good to see you, too. And I know you like coming here every Friday.
1: I know. You like coming here every Friday, and I always like looking forward, thinking about this show, our appearance here, and then next week. But I also sometimes think about what happened last week.
2: Yeah, I know you do.
1: Can we hear this?
2: Next Friday, when I come in and sit down with you,
1: yes,
2: when the Giants are 2-2 and lost at home to the Arizona Cardinals, and Jameis Winston throws 3 interceptions,
1: okay,
2: are you going to sit here and say you still believe that the season is going to end well? Yeah, well, listen.
1: You are so against the Giants, and I'm just, you think I'm a blind Giant fan. I'm really not. I haven't proven it to you yet. But what happened in that game? 2 interceptions.
2: Yeah, I was close.
1: and the Giants come back, hold on to win.
2: Yeah, it's interesting, though. The last 2 games they played, both wins, by the way, the game came down to the final play at your goal line. So you get the Holland interception 2 weeks ago. You get the interception by Banks this past Sunday, the game you were at, against the Cardinals. And because of those 2 plays and the Cam Ward, the worst pass of the year, and then Mike LaFleur, the worst play caller in the NFL, played right into your hands. But look, you never apologize for the games you win. Because no one goes back, 3 months from now and goes, hey, wait a minute. I know you're in the playoffs, but remember how you got lucky to beat the Titans or the Cardinals? No. So enjoy the 3-1 start. It ain't going to last.
1: Well, excuse me?
2: I'm sorry?
1: What did you just say?
2: I said enjoy the 3-1 start.
1: And then what did you say after that?
2: Oh, I added it ain't going to last.
1: Why?
2: I didn't say that.
1: Yeah, I heard that at the end.
2: Because you're not a very good football team. And by the way, you could beat Washington this Sunday. Jane Daniels is coming back, but who knows with that left elbow of his, how good he is. And Washington's not very good anyway, but enjoy it. You might be 4-1.
1: Well, you remember 2 years ago, Washington was in the playoffs.
2: Yeah.
1: And then Jane Daniels gets hurt, so last year was a wash. They got the same talent. So, I mean, they just haven't shown it.
2: These have turnover roster-wise for them. It's weird. They're a weird team. Like, they scored 30 points with Marcus Mariota as their quarterback when Daniels got hurt a couple weeks back. So you don't know what you're going to get. Now he's hurt. The elbow's dislocated. It's not a throwing elbow, obviously, but I hope you go 4-1. Because I think about you all the time, too. And I say to myself, when the Giants won, my dear friend Brian Kilmeade's probably very happy right now. And I root for my friend's success.
1: You do?
2: I do.
1: Since when? Is this the same Craig Card?
2: Yeah, I'm not one of these guys that wants my friends not to be happy or do well.
1: Oh, okay.
2: I want you to be happy and content.
1: Well, the other thing we don't have, just so you know, Craig was on Fox and Friends. And he made Lawrence Jones very happy by predicting it would be an all-Texas Super Bowl.
2: Yeah, I did say that, didn't I?
1: And then last night, the Cowboys lose 24-16.
2: Yeah, I'm having a bad year.
1: I mean, at home. This is another against the Bucs, who are winless.
2: Yeah, well, listen, and they were favored by like 8.5 points, the Dallas Cowboys were, and they have a really good offense. And what I loved about the game last night is after the game, as Dak Prescott was walking down that long corridor to the locker room, there was an employee at that Cowboys stadium going the other way who says, that was embarrassing. And Dak stopped. He's like, excuse me? He goes, embarrassing. And Dak admitted it after the game at a press conference. So even Cowboy employees, like the janitor, was like, yo, that was embarrassing, Dak. And he's right.
1: Right. It is. It wasn't his final interception was not his fault, but
2: no, the tight end Ferguson dropped the ball in his hands as they're going in to score to maybe even tie the game.
1: Yeah. I just want you, because Pete cut this, I just want you to experience it once again.
2: Yeah,
1: what happened Sunday?
2: Pete cut something we don't use.
1: What, you don't like Pete?
2: I love Pete.
1: Do you?
2: Great guy. I like the fact you have a policy where your producers get to work from home on Fridays too. That's you're a good boss.
1: Well, wait a second. I didn't have that policy.
2: Yeah. Oh, right. Well, that's what Allison told me. She goes, yeah, Brian's the best. I just stay home on Friday.
1: Right. No, I just send it at Brian's the best. let's listen. Cut 48.
3: Winston flushed down. Winston's pass is caught for the touchdown. Malachi Fields. Winston over the middle. He's got neighbors. Touchdown. Winston to the end zone. Wow. It's caught. Theo Johnson for the touchdown. Giants coming. Brissett's pass intercepted. Deontay Banks. And he will score. And for a second straight week, it's the Giants defense.
1: So
2: what about the interceptions?
1: Oh,
2: We didn't have time. Pete's fired.
4: Yeah. No. Pete knows. Yeah, it's a good moment. And it was great. Good. They honored the 86.
2: It was great. By the way, I love those jerseys, too. The 86 jerseys are money.
4: Let's go back.
2: And having all the guys come out there was great. And look, you're 3-1. Enjoy it, because the Eagles, you're all banged up now. Lane Johnson retires. He has some mental health issues, quite famously now. And they trade Cam Jurgens, another piece of their offensive line that dominated. Saquon Barkley's out for a couple weeks with the hamstring. Devontae Smith hasn't played in a couple weeks. So right now, today, and I did not expect this to happen, Brian, the NFC East is legitimately up for grabs. You guys have a chance now, even though I don't believe in you, to actually win the division. That's right on the table.
4: So I was right in front of J.J. McCarthy all day, and I'm just wondering to myself, 2 weeks from now, if Winston throws that second interception, they were both bad interceptions, and they resulted in scores.
2: It's the Jameis Winston experience, they call it.
4: Right. So you know what a leader he is. He's so respected. I hear he's the greatest guy. If you're Harbaugh 2 weeks from now, and the game's on the line, and all of a sudden you find yourself losing 19-17, and McCarthy understands the playbook.
2: Yeah, I think it depends if you're winning, though, or losing.
4: How secure would you be if you're Winston?
2: Look, not very secure, but if they lose, like if they lose to Washington and he has a couple interceptions and doesn't have the three touchdowns like he had last week, I think you grow less content with him as your quarterback. And then you get closer to bringing J.J. McCarthy in. But the other thing, and you're not alone, a lot of Giant fans are having that conversation, how many bad weeks of football from Jameis Winston will I tolerate before you go to J.J. McCarthy? But you guys also talk about J.J. McCarthy like he's a good quarterback. He's not.
4: Yet.
2: Maybe, by the way, and maybe you're right.
4: Yeah,
2: maybe
4: he's Darnold.
2: When you look at me, you look at me with such a gloating face. The joy you get when I come in after a Giant win, it's tangible.
4: Right.
2: You're so happy with yourself now.
4: Last year there was four times. I mean, literally.
2: I know. I only won three last year. Jet fan. I wish I had that look, though.
4: Well, let's talk about baseball for a second. You know, Peter King has this book out. I'm sure you'll interview him. He's got 30 years in sports. And he says they did a Gallup-Harris poll. It was Gallup poll. What is America's pastime? By one point, it was baseball. When he started. And he talks about his first chapter is Boomer Esiason, your former partner.
2: Yeah.
4: Him getting drafted. So disappointed in the second round. Thought he was a first round pick. And he ends up being in the perfect situation with Sam Weiss. And you know that better than anybody. But there was, you know how Phil Sims got his tryout with Washington? He had a catch with Joe Gibbs. If you think about how one sport has evolved and one has stood pat, I can't believe the difference. Why do you think that is? Why did America embrace one and leave the other one behind?
2: I think we always embraced football, but don't forget, baseball had a 50-year head start on football in this country. Although there was an NFL in the 50s and there's only 4, 5, 6 teams, et cetera, I don't think football really was accepted by the country because we romanticized baseball in movies, in books, in poems, in stories, all those types of things. And it was our national pastime. We like violence, though. We like scoring. We like big hits. And the NFL figured that out kind of in a similar way that the WWE figured that out. I know they're two totally different entities, but that's what the male American public likes. So I would agree that football has surpassed baseball national pastime. And I can back it up with ratings and interest and all those other things. Football's gone under drastic changes, where baseball has not, but that's also the beauty of baseball, that 60 feet, 6 inches, the mound to home plate has not changed. And I think if you went back and redid that poll and you polled people, let's say 60 and over, I think the answer is probably still baseball. I think under 60, it's unequivocally football.
4: Yeah, I'm very curious. Obviously, the only hope you have baseball is older players and trying to get their kids. And when I go to baseball games, I see a lot of kids still. So I'm very curious to see what's going to happen with it, but I just don't know how, without changing the fundamentals of the game. Because, as a soccer guy, people are saying not enough scoring.
2: Right.
4: Okay.
2: For the American public. Europe, it's
4: fine with it. Yeah.
2: But they grew up with that. That's culture.
4: And with baseball, they get nervous if the pitching's too good.
2: It's really interesting about baseball. Like, I grew up on Sandlot, so you grew up. And whatever the sport was, we played it as kids growing up in the 70s on the East Coast, right? African-American athletes are not playing baseball as much as their ancestors did. The generation before them. A lot of white kids aren't either, because of video games and the phone and all these other distractions we have. But if you took a look at the the racial makeup of baseball players. There's not a lot of African-American baseball players in Major League Baseball. All right. It's a sport dominated really by Latin American players and, you know, white players.
4: You walk into a Met locker room, 80% Spanish first.
2: Yes. It's like prison.
4: Yeah, it's like we used to cover soccer. When you used to, it's like prison?
2: Where I was.
4: Oh, that's right. Yeah. How long were you in for?
2: A year.
4: Uh-huh. And it was not a lot of...
2: I was the minority by a long shot. Yeah.
4: Did you pick up any Spanish?
2: Well, I can speak Spanish. So, oh. And I was taught how to make mofongo in a microwave, though.
4: Which is what?
2: It's one of the great... It's a plantain-based dish.
4: Awesome.
2: Delicious. And I can tell you, like, I went through a cookbook, if I just go off on a tangent, about the things I learned how to make in a microwave in federal prison. Because I would put a chocolate cake in front of you that's made with the cookie part of the Oreo and grape soda and mayonnaise, and you would think it came from the best 5-star restaurant in New York City.
4: Really?
2: Yes.
4: There's no nutritional value to anything you just said.
2: When you're in prison, you're not looking for nutritional value, Brian.
4: You're not?
2: No. Oh. You're just looking for something that might taste a little bit like home. Well, and when I came back, I made it for my family, and I got kicked out of the house for a couple of days.
4: Yeah, I thought so. I'm gonna talk a few more minutes with Craig Carton. Wait, does he have to go? No, he can stay. Okay. A few more minutes with Craig Carton, then he's going to do his Outkick show. Don't move.
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1: Diaz, top spinner, and it eats off McMahon, and Yandy Diaz will reach. That ball was hissing off the turf. 2-2. Big bouncer, top spinner. Nice play, Lombard. Flips it out. Throw to first. Not in time, but it goes off the face of the dugout. And in the score, Yandy Diaz. Caminero on the way to second. He's in there. And a called strike three. Did he make contact with the glove?
2: That's what I was.
1: Is it a catcher's interference? Look at the back of that bat.
2: Oh, yeah. Absolutely.
1: Clearly.
3: You had comedy of errors for the Yankees, who the second best record in the American League, and now they're out of the playoffs. Craig Carton, our guest, Outkick, his show on Outkick is coming up shortly. Craig, the right team won.
4: Oh, the better team won. Right. It's just embarrassing that the Yankees, A, got swept, and B, for the fourth consecutive year, get eliminated on their home turf. Like, that's not Yankee-like, right? And now the big question is, if there's going to be baseball next year, do the New York Yankees, you know, run it back again with Brian Cashman as GM and with my buddy Aaron Boone as manager going into his 10th year? You know, the Yankees have now gone 17 consecutive years without a World Series, and that's the longest drought in the franchise's history.
3: They never almost never miss the playoffs.
4: No, they don't miss the playoffs. I get the sense, though, that your audience, because you're national, loves the fact that the New York Yankees, like sometimes we're myopic, like we're New Yorkers, Yankees, Yankees, Yankees. But outside of our little world, people love the fact that Tampa was singing New York, New York at Yankee Stadium.
3: But they hate the Dodgers more, I think, and the Dodgers again.
4: Well, because the Dodgers represent buying championships to a lot of people.
3: Right.
4: We spend more money. We defer all the payments. We have an all-star at every single position, blah, blah, blah. Most people don't like that.
3: See, what I like, too, they built up their farm system and they deserve credit. But with the deferring thing, to me, is
4: kind of
3: smart.
4: Every team can do it. You know, so the I think we're yelling at the Dodgers more so because our owner doesn't do it, right? Like, you can defer payments if you want. If you're the Cincinnati Reds, they choose not to.
3: But don't you think it's a lot for a player to say, give me minimum wage?
4: I think Ohtani's obviously a unique cat because he makes more money off the field than anybody anyway. Yeah. So he can defer, you know, $700 million bucks.
3: He's like he's got like a utility infielder salary.
4: Yeah. What's going to be interesting there, not to get too in the weeds on it, is when their owner, Mark Walters, gets indicted by the feds for fraud, which seems like that's going to happen at some point in the next few months.
3: Right.
4: And then what happens with the money he was supposed to be putting away?
3: And the Lakers.
4: Well, the Lakers too, yeah. But that's why the Lakers got sold.
3: Yeah.
4: He sold the Lakers because he needed cash because allegedly he was moving money around that you're not allowed to move around. But I don't claim to know all the specifics of that one.
3: That's good because usually you'll make stuff up, right? You don't say you don't claim.
4: It's called being a radio show host.
3: Thank you. Not all of us. So, Craig, by the way, just a small note.
4: Yes.
3: Tampa Rays might be the best organization in sports with very little budget.
4: Yeah.
3: With almost no
4: fan
3: base.
4: Their budget was a third of the Yankees' budget.
3: They're always contending.
4: Yes.
3: And that is a great team.
4: Yeah, and Kevin Cash is a great manager, not a good one. People say I look a lot like him. You might want to put up if Pete's got nothing else to do today, maybe a split screen on that.
3: I don't. Pete's got a lot more to do.
4: He does.
3: Quick thing. We have to talk about WNBA for all the wrong reasons. Asia Wilson, as you know, she decided to go in the stands because someone pointed at her.
4: Yeah.
3: She scored, She's one of the best players in the league.
4: Yeah.
3: Kamala Harris is there to talk about it. Cut 46.
5: Asia, it's Kamala calling, my dear. Calling to say congratulations, my soror, the MVP. Or should I say the history-making five-time MVP. Please, just keep doing what you are doing. You are rewriting the record books with joy, grace, style, and a work ethic that inspires young people everywhere. And we are all so proud of you.
3: Okay. So they were in the same sorority. So she was going to congratulate.
4: Oh, is that what that's what that was?
3: What do you
4: think? We're sorority sisters?
3: Yeah.
4: Asia Wilson bothers me. She's a great, female basketball player. I can't claim to have ever watched her play because I don't watch the WNBA. But she said something at her acceptance speech, which I did pay attention to. And she said that when, 15-year-old Asia Wilson didn't dream about winning five MVPs, she was trying to figure out how to survive as a African-American woman in the United States of America. And I did a little research into that because, a lot of players have different backgrounds from you and I, for sure. And I want to be respectful of that. She's kind of like Clarence from 8 Mile in that she went to a $25,000 a year private school.
3: Really?
4: Yes. And that resonated with me. Not that I did, because I didn't. I went to public school growing up. But why are you ashamed of who you are?
3: Right.
4: Like, it's not cool to claim, you know, I grew up in poverty or in a bad socioeconomic situation, and survival's a real thing. And there's a lot of athletes that do have that story, and a lot of successful business people who do have that story. Why are you embarrassed about who you really are? And I thought that was just typical of the WNBA.
3: It's all about race.
4: Where it's all BS. It's all crap.
3: Race and sexuality. Yeah. Sophie Cunningham, would you say she has to be traded because she's a distraction from the Fever?
4: No. She's beautiful, so maybe she's a distraction to me while watching the game. But again, there's this weird dichotomy happening right now where they can't enjoy prosperity, and they're creating these ridiculous arguments and confrontations that are pointless.
3: But here's the thing.
4: Yeah.
3: She's a workmanlike player. She's good, not great. That's why when she stood up and took that stand, it took guts. She's not the star. You can't do that. You can't touch the star.
4: No, she's not the best player on that team. She's the best looking player on that team. No,
3: but why do you keep bringing that up?
4: Because she knows it. She flaunts it, as she should.
3: She knows. You saying she knows she's attractive.
4: It's like when I got asked to be on the cover of Playgirl. I get it. Check it out.
3: You know who you are.
4: Right.
3: And the answer was no.
4: Well, because CBS said no. I said, you're damn right I'll do it. Just no full
3: frontal.
4: Thanks,
3: Greg.
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10: Isai is leaving death in its wake. I'm Daria Albinger, Fox News. The first Atlantic hurricane of the year is blamed for at least 4 deaths. What is now post-tropical cyclone Isaias made landfall overnight along the Florida Panhandle as a Category 2 hurricane. Fox Weather's Brandi Campbell has more from Pensacola Beach.
11: Overnight in Pensacola Beach, we had a 102-mile-per-hour wind gust recorded here in Pensacola. And so now we're seeing some of the aftermath, the damage of those strong winds. So there are a lot of trees that are down. We still have a massive issue with power outages, not just here, but generally across the southeast. Over 750,000 customers still out of power. Pensacola stated that they did have to respond to a house that was on fire. Of course, there were some accidents they had to respond to. And then there's a lot of structural damage.
10: Thousands of National Guard members have been deployed across the region to help first responders. An overnight ambush on two police officers in Philadelphia. One of them was killed. The other is fighting for his life. Here's Fox's C.B. Cotton.
12: The Philadelphia Police Commissioner says the fallen officer, Shane Sieber, was just 40 years old and a 10-year veteran of the department, who leaves behind a wife, a 7-year-old, and a 3-year-old. Investigators say just after midnight on the 100 block of North 52nd Street in West Philly, officers were responding to a report of a person with a gun when they were ambushed. Other officers arrived to the scene and found two officers wounded on a porch. Fallen Officer Sieber was one of them. Philadelphia police say he had been shot 3 times. His partner, 33 years old, was shot 12 times. Officers say the gunman ran from the scene and fired at more officers from a nearby alley. None were hurt. Investigators say the gunman then climbed a tree before eventually surrendering to a SWAT team.
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10: Saudi Arabia's airport in Riyadh has been attacked a number of times this past week by Iran-backed Houthi rebels. Several people have been killed. Hundreds of flights have been diverted or canceled. And some airlines have stopped all service to the region. Here's Fox's Stephanie Bennett.
11: King Khalid International Airport and the surrounding area has been targeted multiple times since fighting escalated between the Iran-backed Houthi rebels and the Saudi-backed Yemeni government forces. The Houthis claimed responsibility for earlier attacks that killed and wounded several other people. British, Spanish, and U.S. embassies in Riyadh are advising its citizens to avoid the airport and surrounding areas. But the fact that the Houthis have been able to disrupt such a significant airport will have a large impact. And the Houthi rebels have made gains along the Red Sea, giving them better surveillance of shipping in a corridor that's a crucial alternative to the Strait of Hormuz, where Iran has been attacking ships. The Saudis have sought support from the U.S. and other allies, along with its airports, military facilities, and oil infrastructure have also came under attack.
10: President Trump said he would take a look at attacking Iran before the upcoming midterm elections. In the wake of these recent attacks, he had said the week before that there would be no attacks on Iran before Election Day in November. Former Imre psychiatrist Nadal Hassan is scheduled to be executed by firing squad on December 3rd. War Secretary Pete Hegseth announced this week that the execution would be live streamed. President Trump says he will have the final say if that actually happens.
23: He was vicious. He was violent. There are two thoughts. Don't show it and show it. Because, you know, by showing it, maybe other people won't be doing what he did. So I'll make a decision ultimately. I know what the military would like to do, but we'll make a decision.
10: Hassan was convicted in a 2009 mass shooting at Fort Hood, Texas, which left 13 people dead and 32 people wounded. I'm Daria Aldinger. This is Fox News.
24: Partly cloudy skies through the evening hours, and we'll look at temperatures slowly falling off into the 70s before bottoming out in the low 50s overnight, with winds turning to the north as a cold front moves through. Then more clouds around for your Sunday. It will be breezy and cooler. We'll have highs in the low to mid 60s with north winds at about 15 to 30. And then a few showers possible as we head into your Monday with highs only in the upper 50s to near 60. From the Flag Skywatch Weather Center, I'm Chief Meteorologist Dean Wysocki.

0: community focused, conservative minded. 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
1: Meanwhile, last night during a campaign rally, Trump said that Iran could take out a city and then added, let him take out Los Angeles, let them take out San Diego. Trump quickly apologized and said, sorry, I forgot San Francisco.
2: The propaganda apparatus of the left, they love arson, don't they? They love murders. In fact, one of their heroes, Krista Pike, she's up and taking nourishment again. We should all celebrate. Krista Pike, the psycho murderer, torture murderer, who was sentenced to death in Tennessee, tried to put her to sleep the other day, and they failed. She survived the death penalty. That's Rasputin-like Krista Pike. But we can all breathe easy now because she's awake. She was in a coma. But now she's awake and she's speaking. So I assume the execution's back on. That'd be back on. It's on again, off again execution thing. It's getting difficult. But the all-female firing squad in camouflage bikinis got to be back on for Krista Pike. The Democrats are going to do everything they can to save her. See to it, she lives a long life. And I'm going to go ahead and bet that she will not be executed. She's going to be... the Democrats going to win. They're like, oh, can we feel so sorry for her? Sure. She and her boyfriend carved pentagrams into the forehead and the chest of the woman that they tortured to death. But the Democrats are with her. They really are. It's like, you know, they're like they're with Luigi Mangione. If you're a murderer, if you're Hamas. Oh, yeah. Speaking of which, today is October 7th. It's October 7th, and here in the United States, it's Wednesday, which means that it's hump day in the Clinton household, and it's mailbag day here on the Chris Plant Show, mailbag day. So there's still time to get mailbag questions in. It's hard to say. I don't know. I'm not in charge of my own life. But the October 7th, 3 years ago today, the savages attacked Israel, and they slaughtered, massacred, tortured to death more than 1,200 people at a concert. It was a concert. And about 4,000 savages slithered out of cracks in the earth, troglodytes that they are, and attacked Israel in a genocidal fit of blood rage. And the frenzy, they slaughtered 1,200 plus people. They took 251 hostages. They tortured and murdered, and all of the details are too gruesome and too grisly. There's a nice couple that was on the Fox News Channel this morning. Their son, their 21-year-old son, who's an American and is American Israeli, but an American citizen. You know, by the way, at October 7th, there were more Americans murdered. What was it? 46 Americans, I think, than in any terrorist attack since September 11th, 2001. The Democrats don't care. They're with the savages. They genuinely are. But this nice young man, his name was Itay Chen, and he's an American and an Israeli, and he was there at the concert having a nice time, and he was kidnapped by the troglodyte savages and held for 760 days. It turns out he wasn't alive, though. They murdered him, and they were holding his body hostage because they're filthy, pit-dwelling savages. You know, they're Hamas, who are funded by Iran, the Islamic Republic, the Islamic Revolution in Iran. And, of course, the Islamic Revolution in Iran funded very heavily by Barack Hussein Obama and John Boltneck Kerry and the Democrat Party, funding them with billions and billions of dollars, freeing up frozen assets, literally sending them airplane loads, transport planes, cargo planes loaded with cash on pallets in shrink wrap. Barack Hussein Obama did that, and John Boltneck Kerry flying around on his latest wife's private jet, while lecturing everybody else about driving Priuses. Pretty amazing stuff. A lot happening today. Honestly, it really is. First of all, it's National Propane Day. I don't know if you knew that. You probably didn't know that. It's National Propane Day, where we should take a moment to appreciate propane. Nice, clean-burning natural gas that we can use for cooking and for heating, all kinds of things. Propane, good. Democrats, bad. But that aside, Krista Pike, the torture, murder, and all that stuff, and the death penalty. She didn't get death in her death penalty. She had requested an all-female firing squad. That was not granted. They went with the lethal injection. And as I understand it, the all-female execution team, this has been reported. I haven't seen pictures of them, and it's hard to tell with Democrats anyway, but apparently they had an all-female execution crew to give the lethal injection, and I don't think they're going to be called back. I think that was probably their last job. They're going to have to find new work, maybe investing in precious metals or something like that, because they shouldn't go back to the execution game. They have failed spectacularly. And Krista Pike, out of her coma, she's speaking, she's awake, so it's definitely time to kill her again. And the funny thing is, online, you can see the Democrats saying, oh, thank God she's awake. Thank God she didn't die from her execution, and she's better now. And the Democrats are going to invite her over for Thanksgiving dinner. They're not going to cook her. They want her sitting at the table with them. So we've got that going. We've got a lot of other stories to get to, too. You see, the two illegal alien criminals in New York that had been arrested again and again by the police and then let go again and again by the Democrats, who are anti-police and pro-crime, from Luigi Mangione to Krista Pike. They're the left. They're not liberals. But these two illegal aliens that had been arrested again and again in New York City and released again and again by Democrats attacked an off-duty, wasn't even on duty, NYPD detective, and they stabbed the hell out of him, these illegal aliens. They stabbed the hell out of this NYPD detective, and he fought, and he's a big, strong guy, and he fought, and he's all stabbed up, and he chased down the illegal aliens, and the Democrats just can't wait to let him go again, because they're the party of more crime. They're the party of more murder. If you vote for the Democrats, that's what you're voting for. You're voting for more October 7th. You're voting for more off-duty police detectives being attacked and stabbed. You're voting for more Somali gangs shooting up your homecoming. Did you see this? This is another example of the Democrats making everything better from their perspective. In Minnesota, outside Minneapolis, what was it, Minnetonka or something, they got all these great Indian names. They have to get rid of all those Indian names. That's cultural appropriation. You can't be using Indian names like Minnesota and Illinois and Chicago and Minneapolis and all that stuff. But Minnesota, there was a high school homecoming football game going on, high school football game, and you'll never get

gang from Mogadishu with rifles shooting the place up. More than 100 rounds fired, and I guess two people hit. They can't shoot with a squat. We should have brought in an AC-130 gunship and circled the stadium and smoked these Somali gang members, just like we did in Mogadishu. That'd be a good thing. Just amazing. These, and get some helicopter gunships to take out the Somali gangs in Minnesota, because the Democrat Party imported them, and you'll be surprised to learn that their behavior and their cultural norms have not changed just because they moved to Minnesota. It turns out they are still murdering gang members who like to shoot places up, and they went to the homecoming football game and shot the place up, more than 100 rounds. There's video, there's audio of the gunfire happening, and they shot a couple of people, but not real good at shooting. Honestly, helicopter gunships, time for some, what would we bring in, Cobras and Apaches, and shoot the place up, because this is what the Democrats have done. And at the same time, we're watching what's happening in France with all the illegal alien and the North African Muslim invasion, all the invaders in France, and the left joining forces with them to riot. More than 40 cities in France, they're rioting, and it's the left really driving the train and organizing we don't want to assimilate Muslims from mostly North Africa, but also other Muslim countries. There's the old World War II thing, is Paris burning? And yeah, Paris is burning, and so are 39 other cities in France. I was looking at this. There are 40 cities where they're rioting. And you know that France is slightly smaller than Texas. France is slightly smaller in square miles than the state of Texas. And there are 40 cities there where they were rioting yesterday. And it's, Allahu Akbar and race, class, and gender. They got Karl Marx over here and Osama bin Laden over there in France. And this is what the Democrats are building toward. This is what the left is building toward in the United States. A third world civil war inside the United States. And they're getting there. They're making a lot of progress. The left is a violent gang of criminal miscreants, and just amazing stuff. Who was it? The left is very angry with Zohran Mamdani in New York, the mayor of New York. Speaking of jihadis, he is a jihadi, and they're genocidal Jew haters. Boy, do these people hate the Jews. Even their Jews hate the Jews. MS-13 DNC had a little panel discussion with Democrats and whether they're going to vote for jihadis who would kill all the Jews. And they're talking to Jewish Democrats and saying, well, you're going to vote for the guy that would put you in a gas chamber? And like, well, I don't know. I have mixed feelings. I've got that coming up for you, because that's pretty crazy. But they're angry with Mamdani. They're the Democrats, the left, they're angry with Mamdani, because Benjamin Netanyahu came to the United Nations and spoke, and Mamdani didn't send stormtroopers in to arrest the Jew and put him in a gas chamber. So the left is very angry with Mamdani, because he didn't arrest Netanyahu, which would have been an act of war perpetrated by the Democrats against one of America's key allies in the big hot spot in the world, the Middle East. And the Democrats want to, it's a war. It's completely crazy. Also updating on the alleged gang rape I was reading you yesterday. Some of the details about the Jane Doe. We don't know her name. We know all the guys' names, and we're indicting them very publicly. And it's a lynch mob. They formed a lynch mob. Who was it? Jonathan Turley was on the law professor extraordinaire on the television this morning, comparing it to the Duke LaCrosse case, which was a complete fraud perpetrated by them. And you remember that Duke LaCrosse, the stripper, there was an exotic dancer, the stripper that was hired by these guys coming in, and she made this false claim, and it was all a lie. And Mike Nifong, the Democrat prosecutor, tried to lynch all the nice white boys going to college because they just hate everyone around them, and they're inadequate in every possible conceivable way, the Mike Nifongs of the world. And he was, of course, fired and disbarred and jailed for his role in that. And the woman who was the accuser, her name is Crystal Magnum, which is a stripper name, if you ever heard one, right? I mean, she had a kitten as a child named Crystal, and she grew up on Magnum Boulevard, and she's Crystal Magnum. She was
the accuser in the Duke lacrosse case

0: later murdered her boyfriend and went to prison for murdering her boyfriend because all the Democrat Party heroes are bloodthirsty goblins and mental cases. But I've got an update for you on that, too, because, you know, the ranting students at Cornell University now are demanding that the president of the university resign. He's got to resign because something, you know, whatever, he's got to resign. And at the same time in France, the violent mobs in the street are demanding that the president of France resign, that he's got to resign. They like to have people resign, the violent mob in the street. And the Democrat Party is the violent mob in the street. And what they're doing to the United States is they're trying to make, you know how they always say, that brings us much closer to the European model. Europeans, Democrats, rather, really want to be Europeans. They don't want to be Americans. They don't like America. They don't like Americans. In the end, they don't like people. They don't like humanity. That's always been true of the left. How else could you murder 100 million people in one short century? You really have to hate people. But remarkable stuff. So that the Democrats are trying to, in the United States, make us more like Europe in the middle of the riots in France. That's the Europe they want to make us more like. And the Somali gangs in Minnesota shooting up, more than 100 rounds fired. They had to cancel the homecoming. It was going to be a party and a dance. It's the homecoming. It was their homecoming football game. And in Minnesota, Somali gangs showed up with machine guns and shot the place up. And it's not even a news story. It's not even a national news story because Democrats run the news and Democrats want us to be more like Mogadishu and less like what New York used to be like. They're turning us into the Moog. They're turning us into Mogadishu. The Democrat Party is here to destroy America and they'd like your vote on Election Day. More on that coming up.
1: This is a little closer to the European model.

0: Millions will vote soon, but do they really know the issues? Now, Rob Schmidt is on Newsmax tonight talking about the war for America's future. Rob Schmidt reveals that many Americans are embracing socialism, especially young people. Rob exposes the hidden dangers of socialism and its war on our freedom. He says the big media won't tell you the truth about President Trump and his real record. A secure border, biggest tax cuts in history, inflation under control, lowest drug prices, largest crime drop ever, and so much more. Rob has the whole story on Trump and the media. So watch Newsmax on cable tonight. Millions are making the switch to Newsmax. You should too. 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
10: All right. So much to get to. So many great Americans out there, people calling in. Let's go to the telephones. For that matter, a lot of madness in the world right now. We'll try to sift through some of it, at least. Let's go to Matt, calling from St. Louis, Missouri. Matthew, you're on the Chris Plant Show.
11: Hey, Chris.
10: Hey.
11: Unhappy October 7th anniversary in Holocaustopia. And in remembrance of October 7th, I wanted to tell you about the Palestinian 4-H Club.
10: Uh-huh.
11: You know, in the U.S., we've got the 4-H Club, head, heart, hands, and health. Uh-huh. The Palestinians have their own version. Their 4-H's are Hamas, Holocaust, homicide, and hostages. But they're actually part of the larger Middle East 4-H Club, which is really the 8-H Club. They add 4-H's, and that's Hezbollah, Houthis, hijacking, and hanging. But they've even got two bonus H's, and that's Hormuz and hatred. So to repurpose an old Saturday Night Live line from back when it was funny, the jihad is not a gang, it's a club. And it's the 4-H or H or 8-H club.
10: Yeah, these are amazing times we're in, Matthew, and it's important to mock and ridicule them. As we, at the same time, take seriously the genuine threat. You know, Matt, the Democrats and the media, but I repeat myself, going crazy on President Trump. I played the audio here yesterday, and the left-wing media just going bat guano nuts all night long, because they say that President Trump advised Iran to use nuclear weapons on Los Angeles and San Diego, which is, of course, not what he did. It's not what he said. It's not what he suggested. But the Democrat Party is our Hamas. They are our Islamic Revolution. Our IRGC, the Islamic Revolutionary Guard Corps, is the Democrat Party rioting in the streets, looting, killing. You know, they're not the good guys.

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5: Isaias leaving death in its wake. I'm Daria Albinger, Fox News. The first Atlantic hurricane of the year is blamed for at least four deaths. What is now post-tropical cyclone Isaias made landfall overnight along the Florida Panhandle as a Category 2 hurricane. Fox Weather's Brandi Campbell has more from Pensacola Beach.
6: Overnight in Pensacola Beach, we had a 102-mile-per-hour wind gust recorded here in Pensacola. And so now we're seeing some of the aftermath, the damage of those strong winds. So there are a lot of trees that are down. We still have a massive issue with power outages, not just here, but generally across the southeast. Over 750,000 customers still out of power. Pensacola stated that they did have to respond to a house that was on fire. Of course, there were some accidents they had to respond to. And then there's a lot of structural damage.
5: Thousands of National Guard members have been deployed across the region to help first responders. An overnight ambush on two police officers in Philadelphia. One of them was killed. The other is fighting for his life. Here's Fox's CB Cotton.
7: The Philadelphia Police Commissioner says the fallen officer, Shane Sieber, was just 40 years old and a 10-year veteran of the department who leaves behind a wife, a 7-year-old, and a 3-year-old. Investigators say just after midnight on the 100 block of North 52nd Street in West Philly, officers were responding to a report of a person with a gun when they were ambushed. Other officers arrived to the scene and found two officers wounded on a porch. Fallen officer Sieber was one of them. Philadelphia police say he had been shot 3 times. His partner, 33 years old, was shot 12 times. Officers say the gunman ran from the scene and fired at more officers from a nearby alley. None were hurt. Investigators say the gunman then climbed a tree before eventually surrendering to a SWAT team.
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8: Partly cloudy to mostly sunny skies for today. Unseasonably warm with a near record high in the mid to upper 80s and winds out of the south at about 10 to 25. Partly cloudy overnight tonight with lows into the low to mid 50s. And for Sunday, look for a cold front to swing through. That will switch our winds in out of the north at 10 to 20 and a little bit cooler with highs in the mid to upper 60s. And then much cooler for Monday with scattered showers and highs in the 50s. From the Flag Skywatch Weather Center, I'm Chief Meteorologist Dean Wysocki.
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10: The Somali gangs in Minnetonka, Minnesota. Somali gangs are there to shoot up, apparently to murder. They were there to murder local black guys. And then the homecoming was canceled because there are Somali savages, jihadis with guns in Minnetonka, Minnesota, that the Democrats brought in with a virtual guarantee that this would be the result. This is the new normal in the United States of America, the fundamental transformation of America that Barack Obama promised. Now we're more like Mogadishu than, and it's in Minnesota. It's Minnetonka Dishu. Just appalling what the Democrats have done. But in the meantime, the Democrats are also lying about something President Trump said, right? And, you know, first of all, I think we should probably, Michael, and I don't think we even have this teed up right now, play the Donald Trump soundbite that got the Democrats so riled up, because the Democrats are claiming President Trump was speaking in Nebraska, giving a speech, and he's talking about why he's taking on Iran, why he's confronting Iran. Now, the Islamic Revolution took over in 1979, November 4th of 1979. They overran the U.S. Embassy in Tehran and took hostages and held those hostages for 52 of them, at least, for 444 days. And they released them as Ronald Reagan was taking the oath of office on January 20th of 1981, because they knew that they didn't want to mess with him. And it's peace through strength and weakness through Democrats. It is war through Democrats. It's just they're not the right people to lead anything. But President Trump confronting Iran, the Democrats funded Iran with billions and billions and allowed them to continue to spin centrifuges and enrich uranium in secret underground lairs. And they allowed them to continue to expand the range of their ballistic missiles so they could deliver those nuclear warheads to Tel Aviv and to Washington, D.C. and to New York, which we always talk about. President Trump was talking about why he's confronting them, why he can't allow them to have nuclear weapons. And he's like, well, what do you want to wait until they hit L.A. with a nuclear bomb? You want to wait until they hit San Diego with a nuclear bomb? Is that what you want? And he said, no, I'm taking them on first. I'm not going to wait until after they use a nuclear weapon on us, which is the Democrat Party's plan. And they're funding the terrorists who want to build nuclear weapons to use on us and the Jews, of course. And the Democrats are okay with that because they're Jonestown. They're a suicidal death cult. But this is what President Trump said that got the Democrats and the media, but I repeat myself, so riled up.
11: I want to see a tremendous victory. You want to see a tremendous victory because it verifies all the things we did. And again, remember, with the war, it's just artificial. It's a little bit high. It's a small price to pay for keeping the world safe, keeping our country safe. They can take out a city. Let them take out Los Angeles. Let them take out San Diego. This is a very small price to pay, and it's going to be over very soon.
10: He's talking about high gas prices. Oh, no, my gas prices are almost as high as they were under Joe Biden. The Democrats are suddenly care very deeply about gas prices because everything is a lie with them. Everything is a lie. So that's what President Trump said, and it may have even been moderately inartful. I like to be specific and articulate, but I do this for a living. And so I'm cheating a little bit, but it was clear to me that what he's saying is, you know, we're confronting Iran and gas prices are high. It's a small price to pay. You know, let them nuke L.A., nuke San Diego, then was, oh, gosh, our gas prices are my most serious concern. That's a lot of hooey, and that's the point that he was making. And if you don't have your head wedged up someone else's dark and remote location, then you know what he was saying, even if it was lacked specificity. But that's it. So blow up. Yeah, he's not talking about here's what the media said. Trump is telling Iran to nuke L.A. and to nuke San Diego. Now that's the opposite of what he's saying. And it's the opposite of what he's doing. He's going to great lengths, in fact, to prevent Iran from nuking L.A. and nuking San Diego, nuking. And here's the thing. Michael Pierce and I were talking about this morning. If he had said, well, you know, the nuke Washington, nuke New York. So as always, where he lives now in the White House and where he grew up, New York City. Then they'd say, oh, sure, the East Coast city where you live and where you grew up, you want to protect those cities. They'd attack him for that. There would be a completely different line of attack if he had named Washington and New York as the likely targets of Iran using the nuclear weapons that the Democrat Party and Barack Hussein Obama funded and greenlighted, right? And so naturally in the fake, corrupt, filthy news media, at ABC News, for example, where they have Clinton administration official George Stephanopoulos, nothing more than a Clinton administration official, never did a day of journalism in his life before they made him a $16 million a year national anchorman who knows nothing about journalism. He's probably learned some along the way, making $16 million a year to be a fanker man. He's the fake anchorman. George Stephanopoulos. Lying about what Trump said just immediately. It's the old, they take what you've said, change it until it's not what you've said, and then they attack you for what you didn't say. Here is the diminutive George Snuffleupagus.
12: The president is sparking a fierce backlash after suggesting at a campaign rally that Iran could take out Los Angeles or San Diego, cities run by Democrats.
10: Or run by Democrats. Well, Washington and New York are run by Democrats, too. Chicago and Atlanta are run by Democrats. Most big cities are run by Democrats. That's why all the murders happen there and all the crime, because you guys put all the criminals out on the street and you raise criminals, you give birth to criminals, the ones that you don't murder before they're born, which you do more than 1.1 million times a year in the United States, 73 million times a year around the world. But never mind that. So, yeah, he's inviting Iran to strike L.A. And I didn't even realize he said Democrat-run cities. I somehow that got by me. That's funny. Yeah, he's suggesting that Iran use nuclear weapons against because they're Democrat-run cities. There is a civil war coming in this country, and the Democrat Party is going to break off again and become the Confederate States of America again. These people are. Can you be that much of a liar, or can you be that stupid? And I don't think he's was born stupid. So he's just fantastically corrupt, spectacularly corrupt. And let me say that all of ABC News owns this corruption. You people shouldn't be allowed to show your faces in public. Just extraordinary. Then let's go to MS-13 DNC with Morning Joke. Morning Joke with Joe Scarborough. Who killed that young woman in his office in Florida bashing her head in? They never found out who did that, did they? Here's Joe Scarborough on the TV network MS-13 Now.
13: We're talking about the President of the United States talking about the obliteration of San Diego and Los Angeles and as a joke?
10: Well, no. Was it a joke? No, he's saying, listen, you can talk about gas prices being high. He didn't even say, still not as high as they were during Joe Biden. You want Iran with nuclear weapons? He's thinking, how about the West Coast? And again, if he had said, whoa, Washington and New York, then they'd accuse him of just wanting to protect his home cities, right? Because whatever he says, they're going to attack him for it. And it doesn't have to be what he actually said, or certainly what he meant. Then there's Sig Heilemann. You know Sig Heilemann? He's a fascist from way back. John Heilemann, he shows up on that MS-13 stuff, too. And listen to this. It's here comes John Heilemann's Civil War.
14: Every Republican candidate now has got to answer questions about another thing that the president said.
10: Yeah, every Republican candidate has to answer questions about another curse word thing that the president said. They even brought Rachel Maddow out of mothballs. Where is she? I think she's been in a tunnel under Gaza. Nobody's seen her in a long, long time. But the thing is, she enjoyed herself. It's kind of weird. Rachel Maddow, they brought her back. And Trump said that Iran should use nuclear weapons on Los Angeles and San Diego, although that's the opposite of what he said, you filthy rabbit hole living scamp.
15: This is the kind of thing we used to think of as not just disqualifying, but unthinkable for anybody in public life at any level.
10: Yeah, that's right. It's not just his question. She sounded like there's something wrong with her sinuses, didn't she? I haven't heard her voice in like a year because what do they pay her, Michael? $36 million a year? Is that it? Something like that. And she shows up once a month for a 7-second soundbite, and NBC Network says, good enough for us. We got Maddow, man. Nobody else has got Maddow. They keep anybody else from hiring her with their gigantic amounts of money. Huge, enormous amounts of money. There is not a conservative broadcaster in the country, I'm not talking about myself now, that is paid the kind of money that these lefties are paid on their left wing, the Sig Heilemans and the Rachel Maddow and Morning Joke and the whole gang. And these people are psychopathological liars. It's almost impossible to believe, but here it is. And here is MS-13 now. Peter Alexander.
16: For a moment, imagine those exact words from FDR or Ronald Reagan. You pick the president. Imagine President Trump saying it during his first administration. Why does the language like this seem to fly today? Why aren't Republicans speaking out one after another? Democrats, of course, are slamming their remarks, but barely a word from the president's own party to him suggesting two major U.S. cities could be taken out.
10: Could be. Well, that's why we're fighting to keep Iran from having an arsenal of nuclear weapons. I don't know. You're impossibly stupid or astoundingly dishonest and corrupt. And honestly, I'm not going to give them credit for being that stupid. They are that filthy corrupt. They're that dishonest. Peter Alexander is that dishonest. Rachel Maddow is that dishonest. Sig Heilemann, Joe Scarborough, George Stephanopoulos, they're all that dishonest. They will just stare you in the eyes and pretend they're being sincere while they, you know, slip it to you. And the, just the biggest lies in the world. Yeah, he's saying that Los Angeles and San Diego should be nuked. That's why he's been bombing Iran and taking out their leadership and destroying their underground nuclear facilities funded by the filthy Democrat Party. And just extraordinary, extraordinary stuff. Man, oh, man. In Los Angeles, they have a mayor. She's a WOC. She's a woman of color. You can't be critical of her. Karen Bass. She used to be like the fish. She used to be a member of the House of Representatives, where she was extraordinarily unremarkable. And then they elected her to be the mayor of Los Angeles, California. And she's one of the cities that was named that Donald Trump is pushing to have nuked. This is the fabrication they've come up with. Donald Trump is advocating Los Angeles, a Democrat-run city, as the fascist Stephanopoulos said. A Democrat-run city. He wants a Democrat, and San Diego, a Democrat-run city. He wants them. There are a lot of Marines there, a lot of Navy there in San Diego, a lot of U.S. military, Navy, Marine Corps, got Camp Pendleton right on the outskirts there. And here is Karen Bass. Oh, no, all the Democrats, and they all get together and they pretend the same delusion. They say, oh, look, Trump said this. Let's pretend that he's calling for Los Angeles and San Diego to be nuked. Presumably by Iran. He's talking about Iran. He's talking about gas prices and what the trade-offs are. That's what he's talking about. But these stupid, ignorant, corrupt people. Here's the Democrat mayor of Los Angeles.
17: The comments were completely irresponsible.
10: Sure,
17: I mean, they just were. You don't say something like that in jest. You are the president of the United States, and your number one job is to protect and defend the American people, not to invite a foreign power to attack a city.
10: Is that what he did? Wow, that's... We played the soundbite just a minute ago, and he's inviting a foreign power to attack a city, two cities, if you're going to use selfish L.A.-centric person. He mentioned San Diego, too, which is in a great many ways a cooler city, but never mind that. And my brother Daniel lives in San Diego, and so we got that. And it's, yeah, how you're inviting an enemy. It's the first time she's referred to Iran as an enemy. Although, wasn't it her yesterday who had that kind of hemming and hawing? So our enemy, supposedly, is one of the Democrats. Oh, yes, Iran is supposedly our enemy. She knows that Republicans are her enemy because they're getting ready to break away and bring slavery back, the Democrat Party, the Confederate States of America. Just extraordinary stuff. Democrat Senator Cory Booker, who occasionally grabs men and gooses them at Democrat fundraising events in New Jersey, grabbing them in the men's room, and that's a euphemism. Senator Cory Booker, is all over this very important issue, too.
18: It is terrifying, and it is wrong, and it is indecent, and he unfortunately has no shame.
10: Yeah, and he has no shame. I'm sorry, you people are fabricating this whole thing. And then they form a choir, and they're all singing from the same sheet music within a matter of hours. On CNN, they have this Ana Navarro woman who used to be more normal. But here we go. It's racist, too.
19: It's no coincidence that those two cities have very large Latino populations.
10: That's it. That's it. You know, it's they're Latinx. You guys call them Latinx. They're an ethnic group and a bathroom tissue. The Latinx. Joe Biden explained that to us. Yeah, and there's no coincidence. I think there are a lot of black people in Los Angeles. Probably they got to have a black person come on and say, yeah. But there's more. There's more because Whoopi and The View and it's just, wait till you hear this. The Democrat Party. The greatest lie ever told, the Democrat Party.
17: We are at war, our enemy, supposedly, but yet you're going to invite your enemy to attack you?

0: millions will vote soon. But do they really know the issues? Now, Rob Schmidt is on Newsmax tonight talking about the war for America's future. Rob Schmidt reveals that many Americans are embracing socialism, especially young people. 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He says the big media won't tell you the truth about President Trump and his real record. A secure border, biggest tax cuts in history, inflation under control, lowest drug prices, largest crime drop ever, and so much more. Rob has the whole story on Trump and the media. 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
8: 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Jim's got the news. Bridget joins in at 7:10. National Farmers Day. Mariah Prusche has our weekly update as well. 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
10: Let them take out Los Angeles. Let them take out San Diego.
11: Yeah, that's it. Trump is calling for two American cities run by Democrats, Latino cities, to be hit with nuclear weapons because that's how much he hates America. That's what the Democrat propagandists like Snuffleupagus are peddling here. Joke Scarborough. Let's go to Dan, calling from Long Island, New York. Daniel, you're on the Chris Plant Show.
12: First of all, I want to say, a 56-year-old Caucasian man, I think I learned how to dance by listening to your hold music. You have got to have the grooviest and funkiest hold music of any that I've ever heard, and I appreciate that.
11: Yeah, thank you. Yes.
12: I wanted to say, you know, if a princess kisses a frog and he turns into a prince, it's a fairy tale. But if it happens slowly over millions of years, then it's science. And I wanted to say that that sort of applies to the Democrats' complaint about Iran. I mean, if Iran bombed the cities and they returned to rubble and ash and everybody was milling around like zombies, it would be a horrible attack. But if Democrats run the cities and slowly destroy them and reduce them to rubble and everybody's milling around like a bunch of zombies, then that's Democrat government. So I can't understand what they're so upset about.
11: That's a good point. That's good thinking. You're absolutely right. And the look at the Democrat, the cities that are really in shambles. Look at what's going on in New York. Don't take the subway. You'll be thrown in front of a moving train. And the crazy, off-duty NYPD detective attacked by two illegal alien gang members who stabbed the hell out of him and damn near killed him, was just released from the hospital yesterday, maybe even day before yesterday. And the Democrats are
12: They call that Tuesday now in New York. That's just Tuesday.
11: That's right.
12: It's so bad the way what they're doing.
11: Yeah, and you're on Long Island. You can't wait to go into the city every chance you get?
12: I do not go there if I can help it.
11: Yeah.
12: If I can help it.
11: Yeah, it's amazing.
12: It's in a spiral. It's in a death spiral. And a lot of these cities, you know, the liberal, they say it like, oh, it's a Democrat-run city. Your point was so great. All these cities are Democrat-run. Their vision for how they govern is on full display in these cities. Why is anyone in their right mind voting for these people?
11: That really is the question, Dan. That's the question of the year. And we have a big election coming up. Who would vote for these people?

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1: Fox News, I'm Carmen Roberts. Isaias weakens and moves north. That storm, now a post-tropical cyclone, slammed into the Florida panhandle last night, left at least four people dead, two in Florida, two in Alabama. Fox's Max Gordon reports from Fort Walton Beach, Florida.
2: Last night, the winds were intense, making this storm made landfall with sustained winds of about 105 miles per hour. That, combined with those intense rains, we had in some places 4 to 7 inches of rain. It soaked the ground, and it was just too much for this tree right here. Toppling trees proved to be deadly in this storm. At least four people have died due to Hurricane Isaias, and some of those deaths are attributed to falling trees. But the power outages really remain the most significant issue at this point. Hundreds of thousands of customers still without power. Luckily, we've got thousands of linemen on the ground here in Florida.
1: And forecasters say that Isaias will produce heavy rainfall across the southern Appalachians and southeast today, possibly triggering flooding and landslides. Authorities in Erie, Pennsylvania are investigating a mass shooting in which a gunman killed eight people last night, including a pregnant woman and two children. Police Chief Rick Laura tells reporters,
3: based on the evidence gathered to this date, investigators have determined that the victims inside the residence were killed and the suspect died from a self-inflicted gunshot wound before officers arrived.
1: Laura says the victims were family members and a friend. No word on a motive. Officials in Saudi Arabia say an attack on the international airport in Riyadh today killed 12 people, including an American, and injured more than 300. At least two explosions rocked the city, forcing evacuations. Airport has been targeted repeatedly by Iran-backed Houthi rebels, and earlier this week, attacks killed six people. 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
1: President Trump's in Clarksville, Tennessee today, trying to rally support for Republicans ahead of the midterm, saying in part the GOP fixes what's broken.
7: It was just announced that under the Republican leadership, incomes for hardworking Americans have soared to the highest level ever recorded.
1: Government figures confirm median household income reached an all-time high in 2025 of nearly $87,500, but the figures don't establish which administration's policies were responsible. Income was already near record levels in 2024 during President Biden's final year in office. Meantime, President Trump is calling for Ukraine to replace President Zelensky, accusing him of blocking a peace deal with Russia. Trump also blamed Ukraine for the record price of U.S. diesel, and despite soaring energy costs actually being linked to the war in Iran. Police are trying to figure out why groups of people are popping up out of manholes in Manhattan.
8: Investigators say five people were spotted climbing out of a sewer on Manhattan's Upper East Side in recent days before getting into a black SUV and driving away. Police say it's at least the third similar incident in weeks involving people emerging from underground utility or sewer access points. So far, authorities haven't said what the groups were doing below street level, and police haven't announced any arrests. Investigators are now trying to identify those involved and determine whether the incidents are connected. Pam Pusso, Fox News.
1: So which city is the best to drive in? Wallet Hub is out with research that looked at driving costs, traffic, and infrastructure, as well as safety, and found that Scottsdale, Arizona is the best place to hit the road. Number two, Boise, Idaho, and third place went to Fort Wayne, Indiana. At the bottom, Los Angeles, Washington, D.C., and Philadelphia. I'm Carmen Roberts. This is Fox News.
9: Partly cloudy skies through the evening hours, and we'll look at temperatures slowly falling off into the 70s before bottoming out in the low 50s overnight with winds turning to the north as a cold front moves through. Then more clouds around for your Sunday. It will be breezy and cooler. We'll have highs in the low to mid 60s with north winds at about 15 to 30. And then a few showers possible as we head into your Monday with highs only in the upper 50s to near 60. From the Flag Skywatch Weather Center, I'm Chief Meteorologist Dean Wysocki.
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7: And again, remember, with the word just artificial, it's a little bit high. It's a small price to pay for keeping the world safe, keeping our country safe. They could take out a city. Let him take out Los Angeles. Let him take out San Diego. This is a very small price to pay.
11: Yeah, that's right. Slightly higher gas prices, still not as high as Joe Biden's gas prices. A small price to pay to prevent Iran from nuking our cities. And the Democrats have, of course, taken that. They've tortured it into a completely different statement. They're contortionists, intellectual and semantic contortionists, the Democrat Party. And they say he just called for Iran to use nuclear weapons on Los Angeles and San Diego. That's entirely the opposite of what he said. But that doesn't keep the nitwits. I'm keeping it clean because we're on the radio. The nitwits, the dimwits, the nimrods like George Stephanopoulos of ABC Fake News and Mo Yarbrough, Joe Scarborough, Sig Heilemann of MS-13, Rachel Maddow has weighed in, Peter Alexander, the mayor of Los Angeles, Karen Bass. No, Donald Trump is calling for Iran to nuke our cities. That's why he's bombing the hell out of Iran and their nuclear facilities and their Air Force and their ballistic missile program, which has been funded and endorsed by Barack Hussein Obama and the Democrat Party. Aren't they amazing? Yes, they are. Cory Booker's very angry about it. He took a break from goosing young men walking by to express his anger, his terrible, terrible anger about that. Aren't they amazing? Yeah, President Trump is, now again, he's waging military action against Iran. He's targeting their nuclear and their ballistic missile capabilities and their other military capabilities. He's taken out the Ayatollah, the military leadership, the Islamic Revolutionary Guard Corps leadership, the IRGC. And the Democrats say, yeah, he's inviting Iran to hit San Diego and Los Angeles with nuclear weapons. Now, he's not making the point that we don't want our cities hit with nuclear weapons, and that's why we're going after Iran's military and nuclear capabilities, even though the Democrats endorse, they're essentially Al-Qaeda, the Islamic Revolution, and the Democrats have funded their nuclear weapons program and their ballistic missile program, President Trump taking it out. And now, see how Trump wants to, what he's saying is, I know there are high gas prices, and that makes everybody unhappy, but listen, The trade-off is this. One day we wake up to a couple of mushroom clouds on the West Coast, and L.A. and San Diego have been nuked by Iran. Then what are you going to say about gas prices being in the $4 range and still lower than Joe Biden's presidency? Just amazing stuff. And then they CNN brought on Ana Navarro to say, and he mentioned he's talking about L.A. and San Diego. It's no coincidence, she said, that these cities have large Latino populations. So on CNN, they're saying Trump is a racist, an anti-Latino, which is not a race, an anti-Latino racist, because he said Los Angeles and San Diego might be nuked. Right. Isn't that something just amazing. So, oh, he's racist. They make up everything, like school children with low IQs. And turns out they're just old and crusty with the brains of low IQ school children. Extraordinary. And, Michael, I think our next one is Whoopi. Am I right? Whoopi, the ironically named Whoopi Goldberg. She's not Jewish. She's not a Goldberg. And she's not happy. She's not Whoopi. Her real name is Karen, appropriately. And Karen Johnson is her name, and everything about her is a lie, including her first name and her last name. And she is paid tens of millions of dollars a year by ABC and by the news division, by the way, and to do a TV show called The View, which is left-wing, low IQ propaganda for ignorant streetwalkers who vote Democrat. Here's Whoopi Goldberg.
12: Why isn't anybody on fire about the fact that the man is talking about taking out states in his own country?
11: States.
12: Yeah. Now, you know, if somebody said,
11: which states?
12: Well, why not start with Washington, D.C.? People would be up in arms.
6: Mm-hmm.
12: People would be up in arms. What is going on, and what's happening?
11: Well, that's, you know, that's why they pay her millions of dollars a year. You can play the soundbite for her. She misunderstands everything. Again, the Beatles, living is easy with eyes closed, misunderstanding all you see. That's the Democrat Party every day. And honestly, they pay her like $8 million a year to do The View. And you can like give her a Bazooka Joe comic and she can read it aloud and misunderstand it immediately. She is an incredibly ignorant and dishonest. Again, they're either that stupid, which is almost impossible, or they're that corrupt and crooked and dishonest. And almost always they're that crooked and dishonest. Just extraordinary. There's the whoopster, Whoopi, Karen Johnson. Not a Jew, not a Goldberg. Amazing. Ana Navarro, again, they trotted her out to be their Latinx and say, yeah, it's racist. You notice that he said Los Angeles and San Diego, which is German, and they have big Latinx populations. So that means when he's talking about nuking Los Angeles and San Diego, which is not doing, it's the opposite of what he's doing, then and it's racist too, according to the party of the bullwhip and the plantation, the Democrat Party. And then they've got this woman, it's an absurd show, The View. They've got Whoopi, not a happy person, don't call her Whoopi. And then they got Sonny. And then who's the other one they have, Michael? Yeah, Joy. Yeah, they have Joy and Sonny and Whoopi, and they're all the most miserable, wretched, cardboard box, living under a park bench lunatics. Here's Sonny Hostin. They pay her millions, too. Oh, I apologize. No, I said you're right. Ana Navarro, I apologize. Number 13, Ana Navarro, because this is CNN, and Trump is calling for Los Angeles and San Diego to be nuked by Iran because they're Latinx heavy.
13: It is true that Iran-backed terrorist groups have targeted and assassinated Americans. So you are basically inviting this regime to come out and take two American cities, which he must have forgotten he's got a golf club in L.A., one
11: he
13: in
11: forgot.
13: Palos Verdes.
6: Mm-hmm.
13: And, you know, and I think
11: he
13: shame on us if we forget about this tomorrow. Because we cannot normalize the unhinged, deranged, manic, evil, outrageous behavior by the President of the United States.
11: This is our media. They are a third world gang of tree dwellers. They that's just unbelievable what ignorant sluts these people are. Just extraordinary. Mm-mm-mm. And what did you? He said, well, you know, look, gas prices are a little high. Sorry, I know, but we're confronting Iran. What do you want to wait until L.A. and San Diego are, you know, go up in a mushroom cloud? And that's what he's saying. Obviously, any honest person would say, oh, wait a minute. He's calling for American cities to be nuked because they're Latinx. They're Latinx heavy. And they use race and everything like all communists do. Race, class, and gender. It's the Marxist doctrine to use race.

0: And here they care. Suddenly, here's Sunny. So we got Sunny and Whoopi and Joy. And Sunny, this is amazing. She's like, oh, wait a minute. In San Diego, we've got, there's a Marine Corps base just north of San Diego and a lot of Navy in San Diego. So now they're going to accuse him. They've accused him of being a racist because there are a lot of Latinx in Los Angeles and San Diego. And now, there are a lot of military in San Diego. So since he's calling for San Diego to be hit with nuclear weapons, that Barack Obama funded, then he's anti-military. Listen to what these propagandists do.
1: He's deranged, man. Like, it's so crazy because San Diego is the nation's eighth largest city, and it's home to critical U.S. military infrastructure.
0: Yeah.
1: I mean, our Navy SEALs are there. Like, our Navy SEALs are there. So why would you in particular talk about San Diego and L.A.? We're talking about 10 million Americans. It's just, I think it's time for people to really start taking seriously the possibility of maybe the 25th Amendment and taking seriously the possibility that this man is deranged.
0: I think it's time to call out the military and take over ABC television network. They should storm into the ABC headquarters and demand that they fire Sonny Hostin. You can keep Whoopi and Joy, but you got to fire Sonny. These people, this is just amazing. Yeah, our SEALs are there. It's time that we remove him from office, the 25th Amendment. These people should be wearing gray uniforms and carrying muskets because they're returning to their roots. Just extraordinary stuff. Yeah, our Navy SEALs are there. Take time. Seriously, he wants our military nuked. Rosanna Dana on Saturday Night Live, where, you know, why are you destroying our national resources? And at the end of this thing, they should, when you explain it to them, say, no, what he's saying is we don't want our cities nuked. Rosanna Dana. Never mind. We should get a never mind out of all these people at the end of this, because nobody can be this ignorant. No one can be this ill-informed, this uninformed. Just crazy stuff. And today is mailbag day too. And let's go to, let's see, what do we have? We've got at least one more, don't we? Oh yeah, Jimmy, because their propaganda apparatus goes to The View, ABC News, to George Stephanopoulos, ABC News, to Joe Scarborough, NBC News, to the network TV, ABC Network TV, Jimmy Kimmel. Let's take this Democrat Party issued fraud that Donald Trump is calling for our cities to be nuked by Iran, and let's make it late night entertainment. Let's make it journalism. Let's make it whatever The View is. Here is Jimmy Kimmel, late night TV.
2: That's one of the craziest, most indefensible statements I've ever heard even this maniac make. Openly musing about Iran, a country we are currently at war with, taking out two American cities while his adoring fans cheer him on. But it's okay, because we're liberals. We deserve to be bombed. Can somebody please change this man's diaper already? I think that old nut has been sitting in his own excrement too long. Now we have our own president wishing death to America.
0: Now, I got to tell you, you know, this is the party that's chanting from the river to the sea, and the Democrats, or the left, are furious in New York that their mayor, Zoran Kwame Mamdani, didn't arrest Benjamin Netanyahu when he came to speak at the United Nations. So they're turning on Mamdani because he didn't declare war against one of our closest allies. And that's perfectly normal. The Democrats shot Trump once. They arrested him once. They impeached him twice. They've tried to jail him. They had at least two other snipers, in addition to the one that shot him through the ear, who have been nabbed in the process of trying to assassinate him. And this demented, mentally ill hatred, this Trump derangement syndrome, is beyond anything that Western civilization has ever seen. And it's very much in the mainstream of the Democrat Party, aren't they? Aren't they amazing? Mm-mm-mm. Man, oh man. And you know what? We've got to do here, Michael? We've got to play the Donald Trump soundbite over again that they were talking about, because this is what they're lying about. Now, the president, again, he's off teleprompter, and as he so often is, And he's saying, you know, gas prices, I understand. And what he's talking about is high gas prices. And what he's explaining is we can

0: confront Iran now and deal with the high gas prices now, or one day we'll wake up when Los Angeles and San Diego are being nuked by Iran with nuclear weapons funded by the Democrat Party and Barack Obama. Here's what Trump said that made them lose what's left of their squirrel minds.
1: And again, remember, with the war, it's just artificial. It's a little bit high. It's a small price to pay for keeping the world safe, keeping our country safe. They can take out a city. Let them take out Los Angeles. Let them take out San Diego.
0: And then talk to me about gas prices.
1: This is a very small price to pay.
0: And then he explains that, you know, like slightly higher gas prices, very small price to pay versus waiting until these terrorists start detonating nuclear weapons in our cities, as Barack Obama envisioned why he funded them and why John Boltneck Carey greenlighted their enriching uranium, spinning centrifuges, extending the range of their ballistic missiles, making them a nuclear power. Their deputy foreign minister said they were this close to having enough enriched uranium for 10.2 nuclear bombs. We'll just call it 10 nuclear bombs. And they would use them. They're a suicidal death cult. And so is the Democrat Party, just by the way. Extraordinary times we're living in.

0: millions will vote soon. But do they really know the issues? Now, Rob Schmidt is on Newsmax tonight talking about the war for America's future. Rob Schmidt reveals that many Americans are embracing socialism, especially young people. Rob exposes the hidden dangers of socialism and its war on our freedom. He says the big media won't tell you the truth about President Trump and his real record. A secure border, biggest tax cuts in history, inflation under control, lowest drug prices, largest crime drop ever, and so much more. Rob has the whole story on Trump and the media. So watch Newsmax on cable tonight. Millions are making the switch to Newsmax. 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

0: Okay, we've got Democrats coming up, and are they Somali Democrats? What's going on with this, the Democrats and Somali gangs, and more Democrats, more crime, more Democrats, more people shot. Let's go to the phones, Michael. Looking at my watch now. Let's go to Edward calling from Fayetteville, Arkansas. Eduardo, you're on the Chris Plant Show.
1: Yeah, okay, thanks for taking my call, Chris. And I agree with you that Trump did not mean he was encouraging the Iranians to nuke Los Angeles and San Diego, but he could have phrased it a lot better. Uh-huh. I mean, he should have said, yes, it's a small price to pay to prevent Iran from getting nukes. And he could have, and if they did, they could have attacked these cities, or more likely Washington, D.C. and New York would be the cities they attack.
0: Right.
1: But he just could have phrased it better.
0: He could have. He could have ended. But here's the thing, Edward. It doesn't matter. I know what he was saying. You know what he was saying. We know he was off teleprompter. They all know that he was off teleprompter. They know what he was intending to say. You know, Joe Biden said things that were gibberish. Forget about Kamala Harris. Said things that are incoherent. Every time she speaks. But the news media never pounces on late night TV. Oh look at she's calling for whatever that they're calling for. But you know, Edward, that they're deliberately and knowingly misrepresenting and in an effort to create upheaval on the lead up to an election.
1: And I'm afraid he's giving them free shots.
0: Yeah, that's true. That's true.
1: From the way he's talking. I mean, I'm afraid for the second time in a row, we may have elected presidents with dementia.
0: I don't believe that for a second. He's just a New York billionaire, and he's used to saying whatever he wants and walking out of the room, as he's been doing all his adult life. And there have been a number of instances, I pointed out some of them, where he misspeaks, and he shouldn't. I would be more precise in the use of language.

0: Hey, it's Scott Hinnom, and I'm back. 40 years on the radio from 9 to 11, it was just too weird being on at lunchtime. I missed all those good PetroServe USA meals. So join me on the next What's on Your Mind. Find out how you can have VIP tickets for Riley Gaines. We'll have a tough talk with Karl Rove, longtime political consultant who has been quite critical of Trump lately. Governor Kelly Armstrong checks in, and we'll tell you all about how you could go on a safari on the Roosevelt Africa Trail. Let's do this. Back 9 to 11, right here on The Flag.
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2: Fox News, I'm Carmen Roberts. Isaias weakens and moves north. That storm, now a post-tropical cyclone, slammed into the Florida panhandle last night, left at least four people dead, two in Florida, two in Alabama. Fox's Max Gordon reports from Fort Walton Beach, Florida.
3: Last night, the winds were intense, making this storm made landfall with sustained winds of about 105 miles per hour. That, combined with those intense rains, we had in some places 4 to 7 inches of rain. It soaked the ground, and it was just too much for this tree right here. Toppling trees proved to be deadly in this storm. At least four people have died due to Hurricane Isaias, and some of those deaths are attributed to falling trees. But the power outages really remain the most significant issue at this point. Hundreds of thousands of customers still without power. Luckily, we've got thousands of linemen on the ground here in Florida.
2: And forecasters say that Isaias will produce heavy rainfall across the southern Appalachians and southeast today, possibly triggering flooding and landslides. Authorities in Erie, Pennsylvania are investigating a mass shooting in which a gunman killed 8 people last night, including a pregnant woman and 2 children. Police Chief Rick Laura tells reporters,
4: based on the evidence gathered to this date, investigators have determined that the victims inside the residence were killed and the suspect died from a self-inflicted gunshot wound before officers arrived.
2: Laura says the victims were family members and a friend. No word on a motive. Officials in Saudi Arabia say an attack on the international airport in Riyadh today killed 12 people, including an American, and injured more than 300. At least 2 explosions rocked the city, forcing evacuations. Airport has been targeted repeatedly by Iran-backed Houthi rebels, and earlier this week, attacks killed 6 people. 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
7: Partly cloudy to mostly sunny skies for today. Unseasonably warm with a near record high in the mid to upper 80s and winds out of the south at about 10 to 25. Partly cloudy overnight tonight with lows into the low to mid 50s. And for Sunday, look for a cold front to swing through. That will switch our winds in out of the north at 10 to 20 and a little bit cooler with highs in the mid to upper 60s. And then much cooler for Monday with scattered showers and highs in the 50s. From the Flag Skywatch Weather Center, I'm Chief Meteorologist Dean Wysocki.
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0: It is mailbag day, hump day in the Clinton household. Hillary Clinton is not at home, as always, on Wednesday. And we have our mailbag, as always, on Wednesday. And so I should jump right in. We still have a lot to get to. But mailbag Wednesday. Yesterday we had an interesting caller, a guy calling. We were talking about the alleged gang rape at Cornell University. He explained. He said it was the 1970s. He was in uniform. He was about to be deployed to Vietnam, to the Vietnam War, and he said that he went to an orgy. So Sarah, I don't want to use her last name. Sarah S. Tweeted us, and she said, bring back vet orgy guy. Bring back the veteran orgy guy. She wants to hear from John again, because he's the veteran orgy guy. Wants to hear from him. Because, you know, Kevin Tober put out yesterday, tomorrow is mailbag day again on the Chris Plant Show. Drop your questions below for Chris. And Sarah said, not really a question, but bring back vet orgy guy. She wants the... and I got to tell you, I also got other responses. I got several responses about vet orgy guy. I can tell you that much because people were interested in what he had to say. I think I had a very nice woman that I know. I don't want to use any names. I'll just say M. Nice woman I know. M wrote to me yesterday at 10:56 a.m. just after vet orgy guy hung up the phone. And M said, after spending the morning in meetings at church, I get in my car, and the first thing I hear on your radio show is a caller saying, I went to an orgy. That got my attention, she says. Yes, it's, services are over. You're back in your car. Pretty crazy stuff. I got to say, yeah, but bring back vet orgy guy was a fun one. Now, to the mailbag questions. Martha asks, if Joe Biden got more votes than any other presidential candidate, which he allegedly did in the history of the United States of America, any Democrat, any Republican, more votes by the millions for Joe Biden than for Hillary Clinton, more votes by the millions than Barack Obama, because the sexist, racist Democrats would vote more for a crusty old white guy than they would for the black guy or the first female president. Kind of female. I'm going like that with my hand. No, like that, just like so. So if Joe Biden got more votes than any other presidential candidate just 6 years ago, why is he not on the campaign trail this year? Well, that is a good and fair question. That's a very good, fair question. Why are they? Because they know that he's severely brain damaged and that he's an embarrassment to bipedal mammals, and so they're not using him anymore. And then they got Kamala. Is she on the campaign trail? Barack Hussein Obama is going to be on the campaign trail with Abdul Rahman Mohammed El-Sayed, who wants to kill the Jews. And he must love Obama because Obama funded Iran's nuclear weapons and their whole program to develop nuclear weapons, secret underground lairs and ballistic missile program. But it's a good question, Martha. The reason is that he's a train wreck. He's a disaster. They knew it all along. They were lying to us all the while, telling us, oh, he's just fine. And we could play audio for an hour of the idiot Democrats on various television stations saying, no, he's great. He's smarter than ever. He's so, oh, in private, he's really smart. And he trips over another sandbag and falls down again and forgets what he's saying. And, that whole Constitution and the other thing, you know, Joe Biden. It's because they know his brain is broken. His brain, she's a broke. She's a no good.
1: I got hairy legs. My name's Joe Biden. I'm a Democratic candidate for the United States Senate. Look me over. If you like what you see, help out. If not, vote for the other Biden.
2: Some mornings I wake up and wonder whether it's 1920 or 2020.
3: I'll give you my phone number, not a joke.
1: Here in the state of Iowa.
4: Corporate profit has been up exponentially. hundreds of millions, tens of thousands of dollars, millions of dollars.
1: Iowa and Nevada have spoken, but we need to hear from Nevada and South Carolina and Super Tuesday states and beyond.
2: I learned about kids jumping on my lap.
5: I bet you're as bright as you're good looking.
2: And I've loved kids jumping on my lap.
4: You're a lying dog-faced pony soldier.
6: Why? You're getting nervous, man.
3: Guess what? Why in God's name should someone who's clipping coupons in the stock market make, in fact, pay a lower tax rate than someone who, in fact, is a school teacher and a firefighter?
2: One of the things I'm proudest of is getting passed, getting moved, getting control of the Paris Climate Accord. I'm the guy that came back after meeting with Deng Xiaoping.
3: That's not true. You're saying things you do not know what you're talking about. No one said that. Who said that?
7: Who said that?
1: We choose science over fiction. We choose truth over facts.
2: Corn Pop was a bad dude, and he ran a bunch of bad boys.
3: Poor kids are just as bright and just as talented as white kids.
1: So you go ahead and you stack spaghetti sauce at a store and in a supermarket. You control the guy or the woman who brings out the carts on a forklift. What happened?
0: And they know that. And he's not campaigning. And again, we were talking about it a couple of minutes ago. In theory, he could run for president again in 2028, just as Donald Trump did. Donald Trump ran for president three times, and he won twice. In the middle one, Joe Biden got a record number of votes in the history of the country. And that's all perfectly kosher. Don't even bat an eye at that, would you? Amazing. Yeah, but good question, Martha, and it's because he's Joe Biden, and they knew it all along, and they lied to us about him the whole time. And his wife lied to us, and George Stephanopoulos lied to us, and Chunk Todd lied to us. They all lied and lied and lied. And Joe Biden is at home trying to figure out how to put his socks on and having a lot of trouble. Fun question, though. Yeah, that's right. And Jimmy asks, are Democrats and the media, comma, but I repeat myself, comma, really dumb and unintelligent, or is it an act when they take President Trump's words and twist them? I think we've just been talking about that. Do they really not know what he was or is saying? Anyone with half a brain knows what he means. Well, that's the half a brain thing. That's, they've got Abby Normal's brain over there. Are the Democrats and the media, but I repeat myself, really that dumb? Are they that unintelligent, or is it an act? It is. It's worse. They're not that dumb. They know that they're twisting his words. They know that they're misrepresenting. They know that they're lying. They know that they're doing it for political reasons. And they do it because it's like a high school club with ignorant tramps who I think all went to frat parties at Cornell or something. But no, they know. Jimmy, they know. They're not that dumb. They're that corrupt. But it's a very important question. Are they that dishonest, or are they that dumb? And that really is the issue, isn't it? Because these people, can I just say, these people, man, oh man. So we got that. Now, let's see. Yeah, really dishonest, not that dumb. Faking, they're not even faking being dumb. They're faking being smart. And more importantly, they're faking being honest. Thanks, Jimmy. Dodge asks, is there really such a thing as an independent? I'm an independent because I vote for the person, not the party. Do you buy that, Chris? If you're 18 years old and you're still trying to figure some things out and you're not dialed into politics, maybe you're 20 years old and it's still trying to sort through it's not complicated. It's deliberately deceptive and criminally misrepresenting what's going on in the world, the news media. It's hard. If you say I'm an independent because I vote for the person, not the party, that's a nice thought. But I would say if you do say I'm an independent, I vote for the person, not the party, vote for the person that doesn't want Somali gangs shooting up your kids' homecoming dance. Vote for the party that wants you to be allowed to keep more of your money than the government takes. Vote for the party that wants to secure our borders so Trende Aragua and MS-13 aren't showering with your daughter in junior high school while pretending to be women. Vote for the party that doesn't want illegal alien gang members from Venezuela stealing your daughter's track meet trophy. Vote for the party that's not completely insane and irrational. I can accept independent in somebody, Dodge, very young. But once you're an adult, and I mean like 21 and over, it's a time for choosing. It's a time for deciding. And decide whether, and it really is, you look at what's going on in France. It's the Islamists and the left. We just talked about the Islamist Somali militia attacking with guns a homecoming football game in Minnesota, of all places. If you want more of that, then vote Democrat. Convert to Islam, because soon enough your options are going to be convert or die, which is, you know, the mandate of Islam. So we got that. Yeah. Are you in? So, Dodge, I guess I'd take somebody 21 and under, maybe 20 and under. But beyond that, it's a time for choosing. Make up your mind. Remove your head from your own dark and remote location and decide. T-Bone. Thanks, Dodge. T-Bone asks, hi, Chris. I'm curious if you could explain the law regarding the death penalty. Different in every state, and then federal has their own rules and laws. Does the state, Tennessee, I think we're talking about here, get a second chance to execute a person after it fails the first time? It doesn't happen that often, so I think we're going to find out. And today, in fact, I believe they're having a press conference today where they're going to announce. And I'll tell you what, I got to say, T-Bone, that I believe that the state should execute her this afternoon with an all-female firing squad dressed in camouflage bikinis with very fashionable and differently colored rifles, I think. I think that would be fun. Do they get a chance to? I believe that the law, T-Bone, is going to be, yes, they have the option of failed execution. They have the option of completing the execution. And, T-Bone, I'm going to bet you a dollar right now that doesn't happen, that she will, Krista Pike, will not be executed, and the Democrats may run her for Congress. Do they need a Senate seat filled in Tennessee? Because the Democrats would run this woman. She and her boyfriend carved satanic pentagrams using knives and bashed her skull in with an axe, and Krista Pike took a piece of the girl's skull home with her and showed it to friends. After bashing her skull with an axe, carved satanic pentagrams in her forehead, like it's a Quentin Tarantino movie, and into her chest, because, you know, just for good measure. I predict, T-Bone, that they will not execute her, and the Democrats will fight to have her released, because, and she's speaking and awake now. She was in a coma for a while, but now she's awake and speaking. I think they should say, well, we didn't finish it, and we're going to finish it. And this time we're going to do it right. We're going to let Canada do it. We should have Canada do it. That's great. But the I thought the person who manages to survive an execution cannot be executed a second time. Then are they freed? I hope we find out today, and I don't think that we have an answer yet before their press conference. But I'll bet that they're going to say, oh, no, this was too bad. We're not going to execute her now, because they'd feel bad about it. Democrats will jump in. They love murderers, Luigi Mangione and Krista Pike and what's her name that slaughtered her babies. You know, that one. Got too many of them. So, yeah, but we're going to find out this afternoon, T-Bone. John asks, why do so many youths today absolutely hate Israel? Well, because of Nazism and fascism and anti-Semitism, which has been around forever and ever. And the Democrat Party, I know it sounds like this, but you fact check me on anything. The Democrat Party has demonized Israel, vilified Israel. They're not brown people, even though they're Semites. But so-called Palestinians, who are just Arabs, are brown people, even though they're Semites. So you got the Arabs, Semites, the Jews, Semites. The left has decided that the Jews are like white Anglo-Europeans, therefore they're victimizing everyone. And the Muslims are brown people, therefore they are the victims. And they have weaned them on hating Israel, raised them and weaned them on hating Israel. The Democrat Party has, and they're continuing with that. I could play audio of chanting from the river to the sea at all the Ivy League colleges and so on. They're teaching anti-Semitism because they're pretending they're saving. What they're saving is Hamas, that Palestinians who are not actually a nation of people, but never mind, not a separate ethnic group. Also, Mancow, my friend Mancow, the radio legend man cow, asks me, Eva Marie Saint just died. What was your favorite Hitchcock movie? Mankow and I are big movie. That's true. Eva Marie Saint died at the, 102 years old. Is that right? 102 years old. And isn't that amazing? That is a great actress on the waterfront and all kinds of wonderful things. And there's another story out there that's going to, because Eva Marie Saint died. And it's kind of an amazing story. And I want to follow up on that with you, because there's another woman who's 107 years old. And I want to update that story with you too. And I want to get to Mankow's story, because Mankow's fun. To his question, Eva Marie Saint dying at 102, the great actress on the waterfront and other great movies, died at 102 yesterday. Isn't that amazing? Yeah, and I've got, so I want to get back to Mankow, but we've got more Mankow's question from the mailbag, but because there's another part of that story, and Eva Marie Saint. Who is it that's 107 years old? Eva Marie Saint died at 102 years old. And I got another one. There's 107.

0: Millions will vote soon. But do they really know the issues? Now, Rob Schmidt is on Newsmax tonight talking about the war for America's future. Rob Schmidt reveals that many Americans are embracing socialism, especially young people. Rob exposes the hidden dangers of socialism and its war on our freedom. He says the big media won't tell you the truth about President Trump and his real record. A secure border, biggest tax cuts in history, inflation under control, lowest drug prices, largest crime drop ever, and so much more. 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
12: Hi, we're back, and I mentioned that Mancow, the radio legend Mancow, sent in a mailbag question. We're friends, and we're movie friends. He's a great movie fan as well. And Mancow said, Eva Marie Saint just died. What's your favorite Hitchcock movie? A Hitchcock movie, and that's pretty good, because Hitchcock is the greatest, just great stuff, and it's hard to get away from that. And I've got to say, for Mancow, I'm going to say North by Northwest, and I'm going to say North by Northwest because it's such a great movie, and it's a great visual movie, and New York City, beautiful, wonderful, in that era, the Oak Bar at the Plaza Hotel, which some idiot destroyed and isn't even there anymore. But Eva Marie Saint was, since Mancow brought up, Eva Marie Saint died at the age of 102, we learned yesterday, 102 years old. She was on the waterfront. She was in North by Northwest, on the waterfront. Not a Hitchcock movie, but a great, she's a very, very beautiful young woman and great actress in great movies with amazing parts. And if you're a Hollywood fan, then you're a fan of Eva Marie Saint. Cary Grant and North by Northwest with Eva Marie Saint, just wonderful stuff. And yeah, in New York from the park and the Upper East Side and the Oak Bar at the Plaza Hotel to Mount Rushmore and the great climactic scenes there, wonderful stuff. I'm going to go with that. And also, since Mancow brought up Eva Marie Saint, another friend of mine, Tim, who's also a movie guy, sent me along when we learned that Eva Marie Saint had died at the age of 102, sent along an item on a woman named Karen Marsh Dahl, last name Dahl like a baby doll, D-O-L-L, Karen Marsh Dahl. Karen Marsh Dahl was an actress. I guess she's not acting anymore. She was a Ziegfeld girl in the Ziegfeld Follies in 1941, and she was in the Wizard of Oz, during the Wizard of Oz, she was Judy Garland's stand-in, because she's same size and shape and approximate everything, Judy Garland. So she was Judy Garland's stand-in. But Karen Marsh Bell is alive and well today. She was born April 6, 1919. 1919, the First World War had just ended, and she is now 107 years old. 107 years old. She was not credited, but she was in Gone with the Wind, also in Gone with the Wind, and she is, she looks fine. She looks like a nice young lady, 107 years old. So thank everybody for your mailbag questions. Mailbag is always fun. We like Mailbag Wednesday.

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1: Commander-in-Chief is Campaigner-in-Chief. I'm Daria Albinger, Fox News. President Trump has been on the road most of the week, mainly in deep red states, to support candidates ahead of the midterm elections. Today, his travels took him to Tennessee to campaign for Senator Bill Hagerty.
2: The senators, there's some respected, some not respected, some okay. He's one of the most respected senators in Washington. And when we have problems, you can go to Bill Hagerty.